0: later. Might as well do it now, you'd be happier.
1: Yeah.
2: Yeah.
1: Quite a bit of experience myself.
2: Exactly.
0: Let me read out a friend of mine's stuff about about God. It's on page 2, halfway down. I'll just give you a little background about my friend, Katerina, her name is. She lives in Greece, and I met her about 6 months now ago. Katerina was one of the very few people I've ever met who got into an emotion, a causal emotion, within about half an hour of a group. So what happened is we were having a group like this, there were about 30 people there, and halfway through the group she puts up her hand and says, does that mean I have to tell the truth about everything in my life? And my answer was, yes. Yes. And that's all I said. And you know what she did? She started bawling there and then. She got up, went downstairs into one of the rooms downstairs over there, and we could all hear her for the next hour and a half sobbing her heart out. And she cried for an hour and a half downstairs. She's the first person I've ever seen do that. That was the first time I ever met her, by the way. That's the first time I ever met her. So she's quite a special person, actually. Now, I'll give you a bit of background about Katerina. Her father was a policeman in the police force in Greece, and he was a very, very violently abusive man, and still is, in fact, a very violently abusive man. He would come home from work, rape his wife and beat up his children almost every night. Right? So he'd rape his wife, beat her, and then beat the children. And by the time Katerina was 5, you can imagine like the emotions that she had within her. Her mother's had 35 abortions. Because they were a Greek Orthodox family and they didn't believe in contraception. And so her mother went to a doctor to get aborted 35 times. So you imagine the condition that she's living in, this lady, my friend. And she's got a lot of emotions about religion as well. She was brought up in a Greek Orthodox faith, as I stated. When she was 14, she got her first period, and she was told she couldn't have Holy Communion. In Greece, if a woman has her period, she can't have communion. So what is that teaching you as a woman? Yeah. When she was 7 years of age, her father locked her in jail overnight for a whole night by herself. And she thought she was going to be left there for good. She was 7 years of age. He did it to punish her. And he left her there. He went home, left her there overnight in jail, 7 years old. There's so many things that he's done, right? And mum too. Her mum left her husband only when he cheated on her. So in other words, she put up with all of this abuse of treatment and rapes and so forth until he cheated on her, and then she left. She watched her children getting beaten almost every day, right? And didn't leave. And only left when he cheated on her. What does that tell you? Can you see how much she didn't want to take any responsibility for anything that was happening? Right? So this is what my friend Katerina grew up with. So Katerina rang me last week, in fact, and we were talking on the phone, and she says, my 14-year-old son keeps telling me that the divine love stuff's all just fucking shit. It's all just shit. Stop talking about it, Mum. Right? And she said, I don't know why he keeps saying this to me all the time. Why does he keep saying this to me all the time? how can I change his mind? And I said to her, it's not his mind you need to change. It's your emotions. What do you really feel about God? And so what we did then is we had a long discussion about what her true feelings about God were. So she's been longing for divine love, and she's received quite a lot of divine love already. But she wasn't facing many of the emotions she felt towards God. And so we started just over the phone just listing off these different emotions that she felt towards God. And here's some of the ones that we wrote down together. God has not protected me, has not kept me safe even when I prayed with all my heart for the hurt to stop. God watched me be abused and did nothing. God hasn't loved me and doesn't care for me. If I say a bad thing about God, he will punish me. God doesn't want me. God plays with my life, and I'm just a pawn for him to move wherever he wants. God is a man and just lets men use me for sex and lets men treat me as nothing. God doesn't love women, and God feels women are sexually unclean. God feels women are unworthy and must submit to men. Women are the ones that really hurt. Even when creating life, men just enjoy themselves and women really hurt. God made women to suffer, even in creation, and made men more physically powerful. God made men dominate me. God is a man and women are forgotten. So these are all of her feelings about God. Notice how the gender relates to, can you see what's going on? The gender relates to the primary her. You see that?
1: God is neither a man or a
0: female. God has both masculine and feminine qualities though. So while God is neither a male or female, God does have masculine and feminine qualities. So you will find if you have an injury with your mother, you will not be able to connect to the feminine side of God. Or if you have an injury with your father, you will not be able to connect with the masculine side of God. Does that make sense to everyone?
1: Yeah.
0: And can you see how we term God when we have certain injuries? You can see how I've been terming it? All my injuries? Mostly as a feminine God. Right? In other words, it's the feminine side of God that I have the majority of my injury with, my pain with, right? In the case of the lady, Katerina, her injury is with the masculine side of God. And so her son was saying to her that it's all just shit, you know, all this dealing with divine love is all shit. And the reason why she's saying that is because there's a feeling inside of Katerina that it's all shit. There's a feeling inside of Katerina that, well, I can't trust God. What am I talking about? What am I doing? Asking God for love when really, how am I feeling about God? I'm feeling shut down. I'm feeling like really angry and upset, and I'm feeling all these different things about God. And so her son was just perfectly reflecting at her what she was actually feeling inside of herself. Can you see that?
2: So we need to write a letter to God?
0: Well, you can write a letter as much as you like.
2: Oh, yeah.
0: My feelings are you need to experience this emotion. The trouble with a lot of these new agey type things, like writing letters and all those kind of things, unless you're experiencing the emotion, they do very little. But if you're experiencing the emotion, they'll help you a lot. So it just depends. Who created all the laws of the universe?
3: Yeah, I understand all that. But yeah. On the level of everything that everyone feels and goes through and everything, all those emotions, it's actually all about themselves.
0: I know, Karen, but at the moment you have some very deep rage about God. And you just skipped over all of that. Right? Because I can feel it within you. And you've skipped over all of that with some intellectual reasoning. Just like we did earlier in the discussion. You know how you skipped over that unheard feeling?
3: Yeah.
0: You're doing the same with this particular feeling. This is something you've learnt to do. And it's okay. The key is to recognise that it's going on for you. How do you feel when I'm saying those things about God?
3: I feel that God would be wanting to cry about the pain that everyone.
0: And can you see why you're so shut down now? Can you see what you do with people's emotions? Other people's emotions? What do? You feel responsible for other people's negative emotions.
3: And then I
0: and you feel responsible for what God would be feeling from my emotions.
3: Yeah.
0: And that's why you don't allow yourself to feel the anger that you actually have with God. There's actually a shutdown mechanism occurring, right? That's suppressing that. The key is to allow yourself to see that what's actually going on is, if I don't want somebody else to feel hurt, I'm not going to let myself feel my own emotions. You follow me? How many of you feel responsible for other people's emotions? It's a big issue, is it not? A big issue. Yeah. And you know what? Once you become at one with God, do you think you're going to be feeling responsible for anyone's emotion? No. You won't feel responsible for absolutely anyone's emotion other than your own. So, me just feeling responsible for God's emotion is an emotion in itself, or a blockage to feeling some emotion. Me feeling responsible for your emotion is going to also be a blockage for me experiencing my own emotion. So, like, for instance, if I stopped talking the instant I heard you, felt you all get depressed about what I was saying today, then I would have stopped an hour and a half ago. Right? But what I'm trying to illustrate to you is that there is all these different emotions inside. And there is a really simple way to access them, is allow your anger to be present, go into your anger and experience it, and then go deeper into and just go into a childlike state with your expression of your anger, but do it in a safe environment, and then connect with what's underneath. And really just get going, you know? And then connect with what's underneath and really connect to that. And if talk about it if you have to talk about it, but act. Most people talk too much and act not enough. So I'm there saying, oh, this is how I feel, this is how I feel, this is how I feel. Like, I'm not feeling it while I'm doing that. If I'm feeling it, do you think I'll be able to even talk about how I'm feeling? Not really, hey. So, how do you feel about all of that?
2: Good.
0: Now, that's all very truthful with you, right? And my suggestion now is for you to try some of this in your life. To actually try connecting with these emotions in this manner. Now, when you release these emotions, if we just go over the page, you notice I've put three headings. Truth about yourself can enter you when you've released these emotions. Truths about God can enter you, and God's love will flow into you without resistance. So let's look at the three of those things. The truth about yourself, the truth about what? God can enter you. Did I say? The truth about yourself, sorry, firstly, can enter you. While you're holding on to personal errors and personal feelings about yourself, which we could call or term your ego, while you are holding on to that, the real truth about how you really feel inside of yourself is not being faced. So it cannot enter you. You are refusing the real truth about yourself. Now, if you're refusing the truth about yourself, so remember our little diagram about our reception of divine love at the start, right? Here's our soul. Here's God's soul. And remember we said, what kind of connection was this?
4: Holy
0: Spirit. Just the Holy Spirit. And what is it called, so called?
4: Truth.
0: Spirit of truth, right? So this is the truth connection, if you like, between you and God. Now, if this soul is denying the truth about itself, can this connection happen?
4: No.
0: It cannot. It's like doing this and putting a block there on your soul. Can you see that?
4: Yeah.
0: That's what you're doing when you deny the truth about yourself. Now, I'm not talking about your intellectual truth. I'm talking about your emotional truth. Yeah. Okay. Now, can you also, so you can see that I need to face the truth inside of this soul. Now, if I have some beliefs about God, emotions within me, that are emotions within me about God, inside of me, can you also see I'm now doing that?
3: Yeah.
0: That's right, because I'm denying the truth about God.
3: Yeah.
0: Can you see that?
4: Yeah.
0: Okay, so you can see that if I don't release the emotions inside of me that are towards God, then I'm denying the emotional truth from God. And if I don't release the emotions within me about myself that are untruthful, then I'm denying the truth about myself. And if I do any of those two things, God's love cannot flow. And remember, the truth is not about getting it.

0: No. It's a gradual process. As you release one, you receive some. As you release a bit more, you receive some more. As you release a bit more, you receive some more. It's like that continually. Does that make sense to everyone? It just will keep flowing through you. As you release one, you'll feel some more. And you'll feel it happening. And you'll feel your heart changing. You'll feel your heart opening as you do this. Right? But if you deny the truth about something in yourself, or you deny a truth about God in yourself, and I'm not talking about denying it here, I'm talking about denying it here, then you will not receive divine love in that instant. You will only receive divine love when you are open to the love flowing through you, which also means being open to the truth flowing through you, which also means being open to all of your own emotions flowing through you. Does that make sense to everyone?
1: Yes, I'm
0: making
1: you worry.
0: I'm making you worry.
1: Yeah, why? It took me 9 months to actually realise that I had problems with my childhood.
0: Yeah.
1: Now, I personally don't feel any anger towards God. So, in 9 months' time, I'm not going to start feeling anger towards Him.
0: You may.
1: Is it for God, conclusion, or is it only?
0: There's three people in your life, if I could say three souls in your life, that you are going to have a lot of different feelings about that currently you might not allow yourself to feel about. They're going to be God, your dad, and your mum. And the key is for you to allow yourself to experience all of these emotions without judgment. Don't worry about what's not there now. Like, if you'd asked me 2 or 3 years ago, was I in a rage towards God? I would say, what are you talking about? No. Right? I don't feel any rage towards God, because I didn't at that time. But I wasn't working through the emotion of this responsibility duty emotion that I'm working through at the moment. Right? Feeling like my whole life is now out of my control, and I'm just going to be bombarded with people after people after people after people, and I'm going to have no privacy. And that emotion has come up through my law of attraction over the last, 5 or 6 weeks. Mm-hmm. That's just presented me with this life that I'm afraid of. Mm-hmm. And I've been afraid of it the entire time. That's why I'm shy about saying who I am. And that's why I'm not, doing more to talk to people publicly, because I am afraid. And I need to firstly work way through that emotion. And work the way through what's going on underneath before I will not be afraid. So the way I'm trying to address it is not by going out there and just doing what I'm afraid of, because in the end I'll still be afraid. Right? What I need to do is allow myself to actually dig into the real emotions underneath this and feel them and experience them and release them. That's what I need to do. And you'll find the same. So you'll find that your soul is opening up it's like a flower, really, in a way. So when it's just the bud, you don't see the flower, right? And then as slowly the petals start to unfold, and this is what happens with you as you experience your emotions and as you actually begin to grow spiritually, what's happening is this little bud that you are starts unfolding, right? And eventually it keeps unfolding and keeps growing and keeps blossoming and keeps growing, and eventually it opens up into full bloom. And that's when you are the beautiful person that you are, without the injuries, if you like. Until then, you're held in tight by all these different injuries. Or you could liken it to the blossoming of a caterpillar into a butterfly. And you've got some wonderful butterfly stuff up all the way through here, hey? And I went to one in Cairns about a year ago, and I just sat down on the floor of the thing crying, actually. And because I could feel that the opening up of the soul is exactly the same as that transformation process. That was it, chrysalis? Chrysalis process? That the grub goes through becoming a butterfly. And that's what you're doing with your soul. Your soul is growing. So now, that's not going to happen overnight. You're not going to recognize right now, right here and now, the 150 different emotions that you have within you that you need to release in order to get to that stage. But the emotions will slowly be released if you're open to the process and you're open to this process of experiencing your anger, getting underneath the anger, experiencing the grief, getting underneath the grief and feeling those really deep core emotions that are even underneath that, and really going for it.

0: Yeah. All emotions are like a bottle. They get tipped out, tipped out, tipped out, tipped out, until at the end all emotion will just pass through you and you won't hold on to anything.
1: It's very hard to trust that.
0: It is, but let's look at it from a theory point of view. When you were a little child, right? So here's you as a little child, let's say. So you're a little child. What you're doing is you're absorbing emotion from your environment, right? So you're absorbing emotion from your mum, a lot from your dad, but also a lot from other areas of your environment, right? So
2: grandparents,
0: grandparents, all sorts of things, all absorbing into you. Now, normally with a child, what would happen is every one of those emotions would just pass straight through them. In other words, they'd allow the experience of the emotion completely and it would never enter them. It would just pass through them. So every emotion that you got from your mother would normally just pass through you. So let's say mum's angry, you would feel angry. Mum's sad, you would cry. But you would, if under normal circumstances, it would just pass through you to completion. But what happens is that
1: you'd feel it and release it.
0: You'd feel it and release it as you're going, right? But what happens is, what do the parents then do with you crying? So they shut you down. So your parents are now not only giving you the emotion, but on top of that now, what they're doing is shutting you down from actually having it pass through you. So they're saying, no, no, no, no, no. I'm giving you these emotions, but you're not allowed to have them go through you. You've got to just bottle them all up. That's what they're saying to you. So what happens is the emotion fills up, fills up, fills up in you, doesn't flow through, and eventually you're full to the brim of these really, really damaging emotions. Does that make sense?
1: You start to turn in.
0: Well, you turn in usually a long time before that, but you just keep getting hammered even when you turn in. Even when you go within yourself, your parents are still hammering you with their emotions that they don't want to own, and they're still telling you the things that shut you down so you don't experience them. Every time you want to get into a temper tantrum, what do? Shut that down too, give you a belt for that. Then you get injustice feelings on top of that. You know, how unjust is it to have an parent's emotion pass through you, you're experiencing it, and then they also punish you for experiencing their emotion that they should have been owning in the first place? Right? That is a very damaging thing that's going on, right? This has happened to all of us, by the way. So what's happened is it's filled us up. It's filled us up full of crap, right? Because we couldn't allow the full expression of it. You could say that the emotion is frozen. Because remember, like, emotion is energy in motion, right? When it's frozen, it's just frozen energy inside of you, killing you. It's literally killing you. This is why we get disease. This is why we get sick. This is why we have all the damages occur. It's killing us, this emotion that's frozen. Now, every single one of those emotions needs to pass through us. That's all needs to happen. It just needs to pass through us. And of course, there is a limit to how long, like how many of those emotions there are. Because we only had a finite life so far, haven't we? So,
3: is that to do with the chakras?
0: Well, the chakras are a reflection of, the spirit's body's reflection of the emotions in the soul. Right? So the emotions in the soul actually control your chakras. So you know when people do spiritual healing on you and get your chakras open and all those kind of things? Your soul has already closed them down anyway. Because your soul is full of these emotions that are closed down, that you are frozen in time, that you do not want to experience. You follow me? And what we need to do is allow their experience. They are all going to be very childlike in nature. And that's okay. Because we need to allow their experience. Right? Now, if we do that, if we let that happen, what will happen is this emotion will just pass through us and we'll be free of it completely.
4: I have a question here. You told us when we come to the world, we get inherited a lot of emotions from our parents. So
0: that's how it happened.
4: It happened in the moment we come to earth.
0: As soon as we incarnated, as soon as we actually incarnated, the emotions that we had we started absorbing emotion from our surroundings, from the moment of incarnation. So the moment that your spirit, that your soul connected with the spirit and material bodies that were created in mum's womb, from that moment you are absorbing emotion. And any emotion that your parents have not experienced, you will be experiencing from that moment. Every emotion that your parents have locked up within them, you will experience from that moment. Everything. And that's how we became full of this stuff. But even then, even in the womb, they pass through us if our mother lets them pass through her. Right? They're only damaging when she shuts down, her father shuts down, we shut down. Right? When we shut down, they start filling us up. They're like a bottle of water that hasn't got a tap on the bottom, right? Filling up, filling up, filling up throughout our life. And once you make the choice to tip it all out, just how far you tip, how much you need to tip out will be just depend on how much has got in there, how much you didn't fully experience. That's all. Now, with God's love, a lot of this stuff can come out so rapidly. And this is why I've addressed this issue today about dealing with your frustration, anger, resentment and grief with God. Because if you do that, then you will find the whole process becomes much, much easier on you. Right? Much easier. If you do not do that, then you'll be doing it on your own. And that is a lot harder. It's a lot harder to work through these emotions on your own. So allow yourself to deal with the emotions you feel about God. Right? And the thing that determines that is your relationship, the parent relationships, the injuries you have with the feminine, the injuries you have with the masculine, and the specific injuries you have with God. Let yourself work through them.
3: The easiest way to do the ones with the mother and the father first, and then God.
0: And it can be, yeah, yeah. A lot of people find that it's easier dealing with mum and dad emotions first than it is dealing with God emotions. Yeah, certainly.
1: What's your representation of the masculine? Is the feminine?
0: My representation of the masculine is
1: God. No, but the feeling is the feminine.
0: Oh, no, that's not the case. Got masculine and feminine are all feeling. All of it's emotion. There are different types of emotions, but they're all emotions. You follow me? So men and women are just as capable of experiencing emotion as each other. God created us just as capable as each other of experiencing emotion. So there are some basic differences in terms of how we do that. A woman will often experience the emotion completely without observing herself doing it. A man will often observe himself doing it and not experience the emotion. Right? And they need each other to correct those particular injuries that have caused that state to be.
5: Can you say that again? I heard it, but I felt like I kind of didn't quite
0: Okay.
5: get the full implication of it.
0: You'll hear it again on the tape if you get one. But the masculine injuries often is that we can observe an emotion, but we often don't allow ourselves to fully experience the emotion. The woman injury often is that they experience the emotion, but they don't allow themselves to observe that it's actually an error-based emotion. Right? So in other words, they think it's the truth. A man will often see it's not the truth, but he won't let himself experience the emotion. A woman will often experience the emotion and think it's the truth when it's actually an error. Now, the two halves need to come together and help each other work through those particular issues. If the woman can help the man fully experience his emotion, and the man can help the woman observe why she's doing it, then you can have a very, very good relationship working through different emotions.
6: So, AJ, when we work on our emotions, it doesn't help our parents who have passed away, but it does help our children.
0: Helps our children very much. It can help our parents in that they will feel you releasing emotion, and they will feel the difference of the projected emotion towards them. And that may cause them to shift, but it depends on their resistance. But bear in mind, it was their resistance that created your own. So, you know, it might not be as easy for a parent to deal with their emotions if we're dealing with ours and my parents not dealing with theirs. So, but with our children, because we created all of their emotions, it often has a very powerful effect on our children.
6: Do parents in the spirit world know what we're doing and when we're processing our emotions?
0: They feel every single emotion that you're processing towards them. There's actually like streams of energy that you can see when you're a spirit, going from you to the person you've got a problem with.
6: Like cables.
0: Like cables. And those cords or cables lessen in intensity or increase in intensity depending on what you do with your emotion. So if you own your emotion, the cable lessens in its intensity. They feel a lowering amount of hurtful emotions themselves getting directed at them.
6: From you.
0: From you. If you get into anger, it increases in intensity. And they feel a stronger emotion coming from you.
6: And they suffer
0: from that, yes. Yep. Certainly.
7: But you don't get into the anger to release it.
0: Yes, no, you don't understand. When you're in the anger, remember I'm referring to the childlike expression of this anger, which is you owning it. When you own it, they will feel it less. It's only when you deny it, shut it down, that they feel it more.
7: You continue to be angry with them.
0: Exactly. So if you stay in resentment towards them, they will feel that more and more and more and more. And eventually they might come and try to harm you with it too.
6: So it's like a punishment. You're punishing them without realising, aren't you?
0: Yes. Yeah. And that's the feeling coming from us most of the time, isn't it? Isn't the feeling coming from most of the time when somebody has hurt us that we just want to hurt them back? And that's
6: so
0: the truth.
6: Even though they're not in your body, you're still punishing them. Even though they're a spirit,
0: yeah,
6: you're
0: yeah.
6: still punishing them.
0: Yeah.
8: Carol has just lost
0: a lot
8: to go,
0: but
8: were you going to give out any further information or sheets of paper?
0: No, that was it.
8: Well,
0: that was it.
9: No
0: worries.
9: Can parents and children be soulmates?
0: No.
10: But if you releasing emotions can help your children, can it also help your parents?
0: That was the question. That,
10: if they were still alive,
0: that's the same applies whether they're still alive or past, immaterial, which one it is. Remember that everything I'm saying is the same as whether a person is alive or dead. They are still souls. All of the interactions are the same. At the soul level, every interaction is identical.
11: Yes, I just resonate so much with what you say and said, because so many things you say is happening to me. And would you say that it wouldn't happen, the anger, the rage, that's in my head, growing up, crying for years about events and parents and all of it? And would you say the end of it is really just wanting God, wanting with everything, every fiber?
0: You'll find that in the end of all of your processing, so don't try to skip to this place before the processing finishes, but you'll find when you start getting to near the end of the processing, you will start realizing that in fact there are two primary desires in you, and when they are not fulfilled, there is all of these creation of different emotions. The first primary desire is a connection with God. So that is the biggest primary desire within each of us, that if we connect to and realize and allow ourselves to experience, we'll find that satisfies so much. The second desire, primary desire, is a natural love connection with our soulmate. That's the second desire that we have. So, you know, those kind of basic desires will be there in the end. But don't try to skip over all this stuff to get there. That's the important thing to do. Don't skip over.
9: Why did you say natural love connection?
0: And the connection with God is the only divine love connection. Because remember, my definition of divine love is love that comes from God's soul and enters your soul. The connection with your soulmate is not a divine love connection. It's a natural love connection, which is the love that comes from your half of the soul to the other half of the soul. So that's a natural love connection. So there's spirits in the sixth sphere who have not received any divine love, who are with their soulmates within that natural love connection. The two connections are entirely different to each other. When God's love enters each half of the soul to the point of atonement and then continues to grow, that's when the soul union can take place, which is a completely different condition.
12: Actually, it's necessary for to invite in divine love to receive absolute truth in its fullness.
0: Yes, a lot of times though we receive the love after we've got the truth, not before. When I say that, it's more we receive the love after we've released the error, actually. Because it's usually the error that prevents the reception of love. So, for example, if I've got a feeling inside of myself of unworthiness, that is automatically preventing my connection and my full connection with God, isn't it? Because I feel unworthy to God. So really my soul is saying, give me some help. Oh, no, not that much. In fact, I've seen many of you start open up emotionally and have God's love pouring into you, and you shut it down there and then because it's too overwhelming for you. I've seen that actually happening in our groups at times. Right, where divine love is entering you, you start crying and you start trying to hold it down because we're in a group, right? If you just let it flow, you'd find that God's love would be just flowing into you at that moment, and it would just keep flowing into you, right? But a lot of times what we're doing is we shut it down because we're embarrassed or afraid or whatever other feelings of fear that we have that shut us down and stop the connection. So this is why I'm saying to you, feel all the time. Let yourself feel all the time. Whatever those feelings are. Now, when you start, many of the feelings will be hard. You know? Yeah. And allow yourself to feel them. Allow yourself to feel them to completion. Let yourself do that. It's nearly 5:45. We still want to be asking questions, or is everyone tired? I think it's perhaps time to stop myself. And there's just I don't know when I'll be doing another group aside from December the 13th in Brisbane. I've decided to keep that one on the schedule. And if you don't have email, if you're not on the email list or something like that of Peter's, then is there a way to put their names down, Peter?
6: They could write it on one of the order forms on the back out there.
0: Yeah, yeah.
6: They just wanted to double check that they're going to be on the list.
0: Okay, yeah. So what we'll do is if you want to come to another session at some time in the future when I do some more, which will probably be in around maybe 6 weeks' time or something like that. If you're on an email list, then we can just email out to you that information. But thank you very much for your time today, too.
1: Thank you.
13: Is it possible to see you personally in an appointment so that you can help me with my personal growth or relationship with God?
14: Well, it's always possible to see me personally. Of course, many people see me personally on a day-to-day basis, and we get to share about their particular issues and problems that they face and their relationship with God quite frequently, so we get to talk quite frequently. But if you're talking about actually making an appointment to see me, I don't take appointments to see me, and I also generally don't see people individually. There are a number of reasons why I don't do this. Firstly, reason number one is I do not want people to become emotionally dependent upon me. They need to become emotionally dependent upon God and their relationship with God through a process. And the process is the process that I'm defining, which is this process of becoming at one with God through receiving divine love, practicing humility, and living in truth. That's the process that people need to follow. The problem when people come to see me on a personal basis is they forget their relationship with God, and often, many times, they come to rely on me to provide answers to them that I'm capable of providing, but it's not in their best interest. The reason why it's not in their best interest is because most of the time they need to have more personal effort in finding out the answers themselves through this process with God that they need to engage. So nowadays, I resist quite strongly a person having an appointment with me to discuss personal issues with me unless I feel that there'll be a large majority of people that will benefit through that particular interaction. Now, the only way in which a large majority of people could benefit through the interaction is for the person to be willing to disclose on camera and on audio the actual issue and problems that they particularly face and what kind of response that I give to them also is then placed in the public domain. that's how it's going to benefit lots and lots of people. If a person is willing to do that, then I will consider having an appointment with them, because obviously an appointment is necessary because we need to set up the cameras and the videos and the recording equipment in order for that to occur. But also because, you know, I like to arrange my time so that I have time available for myself and for other pursuits. Secondly, though, I find that many people who request or of me an interview or an appointment have huge amounts of demands coming at me that I solve their issue, or that I tell them what they want to hear, or that, you know, they want to use it as a forum to have my agreement, or they want to use me in a fight they have with somebody else. They want to use me as an arbiter between two or more people. And under all of those circumstances, if I notice that occurring, generally I will not arrange an appointment under any circumstances with those people. The reason why I will not is because I do not want to be involved in people's personal emotional addictions getting fulfilled. I don't want to support people's emotional addictions. I want to confront them. And if confronting them means not having any time with me, then that's what I will do. So I find that many people believe also that they can donate some funds to me and then demand my time. And you know, under those circumstances, I give back the donations. As Mary knows, there has been many occasions where I've given back even large, significant donations to people because I felt there were strings attached and there were demands coming from the individual that I do something for them in return for what they've given me. And I believe that I want to give my time as a gift to people. I also believe that I have a choice of who I want to give it to, and I will make that choice based upon a number of different factors, all of which I believe are quite pure in their motivation, but that's up to the individual who's interacting with me to determine. In terms of my day-to-day activities, I prefer to not make appointments because this doesn't allow flow to happen. But also, I do not appreciate people just dropping in on me at unannounced times, because I feel that is something that is also then not honouring how I might be using my time in other ways. I usually make an appointment to go and see another person. So if I want to go and see another person, I'll always phone them first, or I'll always email them first, or I'll always let them know, I'd like to see you next week, can we make a time? I never very rarely drop in on a person unannounced. And the reason why I do this is because I love people and I don't want to interrupt their life without them knowing that I'm going to, or leaving them with the choice that they have to reject my visit. I feel many people do not give myself or Mary that opportunity, and often they and we've had many people want to obtain an interview, a personal interview or a personal interaction with us. When we have said no to them, they've then dropped in on us anyway. And this is a very unloving behaviour, I believe, and I tell the person such a thing generally. So generally, I do not give personal interviews anymore with people or personal help to people unless there is some purpose to it, or unless it's interacting with my life personally in some manner, or and if the person wants that particular feedback or has told me they want that particular feedback. If a person tells me they want feedback, then I'll give them feedback in any forum possible, public or private, it doesn't worry me. But as soon as a person tells me they do not want any feedback, or they treat me in a manner that shows or demonstrates that they do not want any feedback, then I will no longer give them any feedback either. So that's the way in which I generally interact with people.
13: Do you play favourites with people? And by that I mean, do you spend time with a favourite group of people, or do you spend time with more of one person than another?
14: Definitely I play favourites. Definitely. When I say play favourites, I don't play them. I have more feelings for some people than I do for other people in terms of the feelings of love. You know, I love everybody in the sense that I will share with them truthfully, honestly and openly everything that I feel and think at the time. However, there are certain people that are far more pleasurable for me to be with than other people. For example, if a person doesn't believe I am Jesus, then I don't find them as pleasurable to spend time with as a person who does. Also, if a person feels that they need to, you know, spin me a yarn, you know, tell me, as we say in Australia, I should probably make that more worldwide, tell me some things so that I do or say or spend more time with them, but it's not real, you know, if a person acts in a manner that's not honest or ethical or with integrity with me, then of course I don't want to spend much time with them. I'd much rather go out and spend time with any person, in fact, on the planet than to spend time with a person who's being fake with me. There are many people who come to me or come to me in my seminars who are fake with me, and I tell them that they're being fake with me, and they still try to be fake with me, and so I don't find them very pleasurable to spend time with. I find people who have the same attitudes as myself towards others, the same desire to love as I have towards others, very pleasurable to spend my time with. I also enjoy the company of people who just let me be myself. You know, they're not always analysing and always critical and always questioning every action I take, you know, as if I've got some hidden agenda or hidden motive for it. You know, obviously, if you're constantly under surveillance by people, you're not going to enjoy the company of those particular people. So I don't enjoy the company of people who are constantly checking me out, constantly analysing what I do, constantly, you know, doubtful or mistrustful of me all the time. I don't enjoy people like that. Like, I'll spend some time with them occasionally, but I don't enjoy them. I don't enjoy people. I will love them. I will treat them in a loving manner. I won't get angry with them. I won't get resentful of them. But I certainly can't, like, enjoy their company all the time, because I'd much rather spend time with people who are real with me. I also dislike spending time with people who are demanding and who are angry, you know, who just come along and expect me to do things for them, or who enter an emotional bartering system with me. I don't enjoy their company much either. I'll tell them that they're trying to enter a barter, and then I'll just say, I'll leave you with that, you know, because I don't really want to spend much more time with them until they sort out that particular emotional barter. I don't like spending time with people who are just attacking all the time or pessimistic. You know, I find pessimism something that is rife on the planet and something that's totally pointless and unnecessary. There is no necessity, you know, if a person is pessimistic all the time, they need to work their way through their grief and other emotions that trigger their pessimism. And I don't really want to spend too much time with persons who are pessimistic all the time. I'd love to spend time with people who are optimistic, who have some, you know, passion and desire for things. If anybody has a passion and desire for anything, I love spending time with them. You know, if you've got a passion and desire for, you know, fixing up animals or, you know, any pursuit, in fact, like, I can spend time in a company of a person who's got some passion and desire for things that are in harmony with love, rather than people who are just sort of, you know, apathetic and just don't care and have no motivation. You know, those kind of people don't appeal to me very much. I want to help them if I can, but I believe a lot of help can only be given when a person has a true desire to receive it. I don't agree with spending time with people who have no desire to be real, who have no desire to be truthful, who are constantly, you know, either lying to me or lying to themselves. I don't enjoy their company, and so I certainly don't want to spend much time with those kind of people. So there's probably a list of things of people that I would not enjoy the company of. And I do believe, however, and I have seen many, many people who come from those particular backgrounds. Like, I've seen many pessimistic people become optimistic. I've seen many people who are just carrying around their sadness like a badge become less demanding, you know. I've seen many people become, you know, develop some self-worth and not demand that other people give them worth. You know, I've seen many people give without wanting anything back. And these kind of people I enjoy the company of. And these, I've seen many people change into those kind of people. So I love to assist people to change. And I love changing myself. And I love assisting people to change as best I am able. So if a person has a desire, a true desire, a sincere desire to change, I will generally spend a lot of time with them, much longer than many other people would spend with them. And I am often very patient with such people as well in my interactions with them. and even very patient with how they treat me, because many of them treat me quite badly while I'm spending time with them. But I'm still patient with them because I feel they have a desire to change. I don't like spending time very much with people who are just critical and have no desire to change. They think they're right, who are arrogant all the time. I don't desire to spend time with that. And I suggest that the majority of people on the planet probably don't enjoy spending time with people like that either. So I love spending time with people who are positive, have direction, take personal responsibility for their life just like I do. I don't like spending time with people who want me to take responsibility for their life, want me to take responsibility for what they want in their life, want me to create for them. I don't enjoy spending time with those kind of people. And I think if most people were honest with themselves, most people probably wouldn't enjoy time with the people I've just listed.
13: When we love perfectly, do we enjoy spending time with everyone?
14: No, I don't believe so. I feel personally that when we love perfectly, we can give our love to every single person that we meet, but it doesn't mean that we would seek them out for our enjoyment. For example, often when we look at extremes, we can see the example, right? So let's give an example. If a person decided that every time he saw me, he wanted to punch me in the face, then I certainly wouldn't seek out his company. And I don't see, even if I loved myself and I loved the person as well, that I would ever seek out their company. I might have interactions with them where they punch me in the face because of situation or circumstance that's been attracted by them, but I would not purposefully go out to spend time with such a person who I know is just going to want to harm me. Now, let's look at that from an emotional perspective. If there is a person who I know wants to harm me emotionally, in other words, they want to attack me, denigrate me, pull me down, make me feel worse about myself all the time, why would I want to spend any time with them? Of course I'm not going to want to spend any time with them. I wouldn't want to do an interview with them. I wouldn't want to talk with them. I wouldn't want to have a seminar with them. I wouldn't even want to go down and row, you know, a canoe with them or anything like that if that's what they want to do. Because they want to pull me down, and I would have more love of myself than allowing that to continue. So I do not believe that any person who loves perfectly would always enjoy the company of another person who wants to harm them or denigrate them. They may still love them. In other words, they will treat them in a loving manner. They will never get angry with them, yell and scream at them, try to violently hurt them in return, or punish them, or any of those things. They will understand where the background of the individual and where they're coming from and what they're doing with their life, but they still would not want to spend time with them. Because in the end, you'd have to also love yourself if you love perfectly. So once you love perfectly, you would love each person on the planet as much as you love yourself, not more than you love yourself. And that would mean that you would not place yourself in situations where the other person denigrates you, pulls you down, disrespects you, and does it on purpose. Now, you may put yourself in situations where they do it mistakenly, where, you know, you can confront them and point out the error or whatever, but you certainly would not choose to do it on purpose if you loved perfectly.
13: You're often very direct and frank with others, which is...
14: Yep.
13: Many times interpreted as anger. Can you speak to that for us? Or are you angry in these situations?
14: No, very few people have ever seen my anger. Mary has occasionally, but very few have seen my anger. There are many reasons why I become firm with people. The first reason why I become firm with people would be that many times those people have asked me in the past or in the present to be truthful and honest and open with them. And so I am truthful, honest and open with them about what they, you know, are saying to me and what I feel from them. Those same people then often go into a place of resistance, which means that their original question for me to be, their original request that I be truthful with them wasn't really true. And that's when I begin to become quite firm with them. You either ask me to be truthful or not, and if you're going to ask me to be truthful, I'm going to be truthful under all circumstances, public or privately. If you ask me to, that's what I'm going to do. If you don't want me to do that, then don't ask me. Right? And so I'll be very, very firm about that. And in fact, I feel it's quite unfair for people to ask me to give my time and effort to be, you know, straight with them about their personal life, and then at the same time reject exactly what I'm saying to them because they wanted to hear something different. The majority of people I become quite firm with are people who wanted to hear something different in the first place than what I have to say to them. And they didn't have to hear even what I had to say to them. If they didn't request it, I wouldn't have told them. So I feel many people come to me, ask me a question, not because they really want to know the answer, but rather because they really want me to give them the answer they already want. They have already worked out the answer they want, and they want me to provide it. And I can't do that. I'm going to say what I feel is truthful at any point in time. I'm not going to give the person an answer that they think they want. Now, often they get into resistance about that, and as soon as a person gets into resistance, I become firm. The second interaction that I'll be quite firm with is if a person comes to me and has a personal interaction with me that I believe is unloving in some way. In that regard, I will become very firm very rapidly with them. I will be very firm for the truth. I'll be very firm on all the issues involving that particular individual and their interaction with me. And I will not budge on the issue because I feel it's my life and I have the right to determine what happens with my life. That's the gift God gave me, the gift of free will. This gift that God gave me gives me the right to determine how I interact with every single person. It gives me the right to determine how I allow people to interact with me, just as it gives you the right to determine the same thing. I don't have to do what a person requests. And if a person requests or demands something of me that I have already told them that I'm not willing to give them, and then they continue to request or demand it, of course I'm going to become firm and say, no, you need to leave now. Go away. I don't want to be involved with that. The third time when I'll become very firm is when I'm presenting a seminar and a series of questions are asked that I feel are either out of harmony with love or I feel the person has other motivations for doing so. Under those circumstances, I'll become quite firm. And in fact, in some seminars, I've even asked people to leave. The reason why I've asked them to leave is because I have paid for their chair and I've paid for the auditorium they're sitting in. And I'm giving my time for free to them without any demand for them. They need to respect that. If they cannot respect me when they're asking a question, then they need to leave. And that's what I feel quite strongly. I can be quite firm about that. You need to leave if you're not going to be respectful of the time that I'm giving you. My time is given for free. It's a gift that I'm giving. You don't have to agree with me, but you do have to respect me giving it. If you want to be present in the audience and be sitting in a seminar that I've set up and provided as a gift. Now, I often allow quite a lot of tolerance on that issue, but the reality is the more I become closer to God, I feel, the closer I become at one with God, the less tolerant I'm going to become with people treating me in a manner that is condescending, belittling and critical in my own seminars. Now, you can see through the different materials I've already presented that I've often tolerated that kind of behaviour, but the reality is the more I progress in self-love, the less tolerance I will have for that kind of behaviour.
13: So that less tolerance is related to love rather than anger? Is that
14: yeah, I don't feel angry with the person. I just feel like, no, I don't want to have this interaction with you, and that's my right to not have the interaction with you. And because this is my venue that I've paid for, you're the one that needs to leave, right? If it was your home that you'd paid for, then I would leave. If it was your venue that you would pay for, I would leave, willingly, in fact. And as Mary knows, I have done this many times. If I've been in a situation where I feel I'm getting attacked and it's the other person's home or the other person's environment, then I leave. I don't ask them to leave. But if it is my environment that I have created, that I have paid for, that I have set up in some way, then the other person needs to leave. And I'm totally willing to call the police and ask them to get some help to leave if they're not willing to leave. So I feel quite strongly that that's a part of demonstrating love. There's a principle involved. The principle is they have the right to determine in their own home and in their own environment what happens with their own life. I have the right to determine in my own home and my own environment what happens with my life. Bearing that in mind, I have the right to determine whether I want to interact with somebody in my own environment or not. If I don't, then I'll ask them to go, and I'll be quite firm about it if they resist. Also, it's interesting that nobody ever needs to be firm with me about whether I should leave. No one has ever been firm with me about whether I should leave their presence. No one has ever needed to say to me, "You need to go now." Because as soon as I feel like I'm not wanted there, I turn around and leave. I don't feel the need to force myself on any person. And the fact is that if you feel the need to force yourself upon me, you've got an issue before we begin. I don't feel the need to force myself upon you. I don't rock up at your home and force myself upon you, so don't expect to be able to rock up at mine and do the same thing. I don't rock up at your seminar and expect myself to be able to force myself upon you if it was your seminar. I have sat in audiences of seminars many years, and I've sat there patiently, you know, listening to all the material, agreeing with some of it, disagreeing with others, without even having to make a stance on what I agreed with or disagreed with. When I asked a question, it was always with respect. When I asked for somebody's help, it was always because I desired it. So that's what I expect people to do in mine. That's what I give. That's what I will actually want in return. That's what ethics is, right? So there are times when I allow people to get away with certain things, but that is the general principle of how I interact with every individual with regard to these issues.
13: And how does that differ? If someone is angry, what is their behaviour? How is their behaviour different to yours?
14: Well, their anger is undeserved. I don't deserve anybody's anger ever. When I am stating a truth in particular, like when I say ever, that's probably not true. If I had hit them or hurt them or tried to denigrate them or pull them down or tried to belittle them or tried to make them feel uncomfortable or tried to make their life worse, then maybe they have some underlying reason to be angry with me. But I've never done that in a seminar format or in a private interaction with a person. So if that's the case, they have no reason to be angry with me. And if they do get angry, it's only because of something I've said that has triggered them in some way. But I don't personally deserve their rage. Nobody personally deserves mine. I remove myself if I even get the slightest bit angry from a situation generally. So why don't you do the same? That's why I focus on. I'm going to be focused on how we treat each other. If we can't treat each other with love, and that's without demand, without anger, without rage, without fear, then already we've got an interaction issue before we even discuss a subject. I would like to resolve the interaction issue before we discuss the subject, or while we're discussing the subject. Not ignore it, as most people do in their day-to-day life.
13: So why do people interpret your behaviour as angry?
14: Well, I feel a lot of the times what they do is they hear the words I'm speaking, which all words in the English language have two parts to them. They're a word that you can use that just describes an event, or then they have connotations of emotional projection, if you like. So what happens frequently is a person has heard the words in their past, usually in their interactions with one or both of their parents, and they think that because I might be using similar words, right, which are just words in the English language, that it connotates the same emotional experience for them. And that's not the case at all. I will be direct. I will be straightforward. I will be open and honest about what I feel. And any person who interacts with me on a one-to-one sincere basis knows that. That's why I have a lot of friends, because they know I treat them with sincerity and integrity. That's why I have a lot of friends, both here and in the spirit world. I treat people with honour. I honour their achievements, but I also am willing to state when I feel they are out of harmony with love in their interaction with me And in particular, if they've asked me to, I will definitely say when I feel they're out of harmony with love in an interaction with me. And if they then get angry with me, then the issue is not mine, it's theirs. They shouldn't have asked me. If they don't want to, if they don't want to interact with me, don't interact with me. There's no need to interact with me if you want to be angry with me. Like if you're a person who's angry about what I'm saying, there's no need to interact with me. Just let me be. I let you be. Why can't you let me be? Because you have an issue. That's why you can't let me be. I can let you be. So that means I don't have the issue. You can't let me be. That means you have an issue. You want to demand, you want to force something, you want to control something. There's something going on emotionally. So I feel with every single interaction, what happens is a lot of people, when I'm very direct like this, like I am here with you about this, people then go, oh, look how much anger I have. No, I don't feel angry about it. I am just saying quite firmly that I'm not going to tolerate behaviour that's unloving in my interactions with a person. If they believe I am before they begin, then they're out of harmony with love anyway and they're not able to learn anything from the interaction. I don't treat people that way, so don't treat me that way. That's what ethics is. I don't treat you that way, don't treat me that way. I wouldn't come along to one of your seminars and attack you. Don't come along to one of mine and attack me. You know, I wouldn't go along to your house uninvited, so don't come along to mine uninvited. Unless you've got some really good reason for doing so, you know. These are the things that I would normally interact with people. You know, this is how I would normally interact with people. And so these are the ways that are ethical that I feel people should interact with me.
13: So just to finish off, mm-hmm. You mentioned a few things when you were describing people who are angry. You mentioned the words demand, that they have a demand, they want to force something, they
14: demand,
13: want to control.
14: Demand, force, control, denigrate, attack, belittle, criticise. These are the actions of a person not interested in truth, but a person who wants to attack the individual rather than discuss the truth. See, I believe quite strongly that every single person on this planet needs to learn how to discuss a matter without personally attacking the individual they're discussing the matter with. See, what often happens in any interaction, you look at an interaction between a Muslim and a Christian, for example, right? Why can't they discuss their particular religious faith with some sense of logic and love for each other and discuss the pros and cons of their particular religious faith without getting angry with each other? Why does it often end up in a personal attack, a personal personality attack upon the other person rather than a discussion about truth? The reason why is because most people, when logic fails, they resort to attack as a way to avoid the logic. So in other words, when their own personal logical reasoning ability fails on a certain subject, in other words, they see that somebody else is presenting to them a point they haven't thought of before and they realise they probably should think of, right? Once a person does that and presents you with this logical presentation of the truth, and you go, wow, maybe they're right. And then all this stuff comes up about, oh, but that means, and there's all this confusion and other feelings that come up. That, and if a person doesn't want to feel those feelings, they will begin the personal attack. When the personal attack begins, that is the indication that the person now no longer wants to know any truth, and all they are interested in is point scoring on personal attack. And I can't engage with that with a person.
13: And this is what I wanted to clarify. Basically, you're saying in the way that you point things out to people, there is no desire, you are not demanding, forcing, controlling, denigrating these things.
14: No.
13: You're simply stating what you see as truth there in front of you.
14: So yeah, for example, if a person comes to me and they say, oh, would you like to give me some feedback? And I say, yeah, that's fine. If you'd like some, I'll give you some. What do you feel about my relationship with my son? I'll tell them exactly what I feel, what I've observed about their relationship with the son. I'll say, you're very controlling of your son. You belittle him quite constantly. You know, if that's what happens, that's what I will say.
13: And how does that differ from a character attack?
14: Well, they have personally asked me about it. I am now delivering what I believe is the truth, but I still love them. I still care about them. I even talk to them about what the cause is. So I even try to share with them why I believe they do those particular things to their son. But if they can't face the fact that they do them, then they're never going to face why. And so I will tell them quite straight, this is what I see. If you ask me, that's what I will tell you. This is what I see and observe, and this is even why. And I've had many loving conversations, and many people feel that I have loving conversations with them about these particular subjects, about what happens, and then we talk about why. But if a person doesn't get through the what and starts to attack me and think they're being belittled by me at that point, then we're never going to get to the why, right? And I don't have a feeling within me that a person has to change. I don't have a feeling within me that they should do something different. I don't have a feeling within me that I demanded of them that they do something different to interact with me. However, if they come to ask me something, I will give them the truth. And if they're resistive to that, then I become quite firm, as I've previously stated.
13: So you're saying also that you don't have the feeling within you of wanting to belittle or attack during the process. You actually have a feeling of love,
14: yeah,
13: and you recognise that giving truth will help this person to grow rather than...
14: Yes, like there's people who have been attacking me for nearly 5 years on the internet that my only reason for giving them feedback was, number one, they asked, and number two, I wanted to first talk about what they did and then we could talk about why. But for most of them, we never got past the what, right? They never got past the what, and from that point onwards, they wanted just to attack me personally. Now, I can't be involved in an interaction where you want to attack me personally. I'm sorry, but I can't. I'm not attacking you. You asked me for feedback. If I asked you for feedback, then tell me, right? If I didn't ask you for feedback, then don't tell me. Why do you feel the need to tell me something about myself when I never asked you? I don't feel the need to tell you something about yourself when you never asked me. So why do you want to do the same with me? Why do you want to do something, you know, that I feel is out of harmony with ethics? And I also believe quite strongly that the majority of people, once they get past the what and they start talking about the why, that's when true progress can be made. If you start talking about why a person does something... There are many people in families, for example, that have done terrible things to their children. You know, I've met some people who have abused their own children, who have admitted to it. I have no feelings of trying to pull them down, judge them, or any of those kind of things. But I do, if I notice them feel like resistive to facing the truth of what they've done, I go, do you realise the effect that this has had on their psyche, the effect it's had on their whole life? Do you realise what this abuse has done to them? And are you willing to address the real reason why? You know, so now many people get angry with things that I say to them, and I don't really understand why, to be honest. I don't get angry when I get feedback from other people. I don't, right? So, and particularly if I ask for it, I never get angry. So I don't see, and by the way, I get lots of feedback from people that I've never asked for. And I still don't get angry with them. And in fact, I treat them just as well the next day that I ever have, even if I disagreed with their feedback. So I don't see why any person ever needs to get angry with another person. If you get angry with another person, you're out of harmony with love. If you're out of harmony with love, you can't expect to continue to have interactions with the same person. You can't, without addressing your behaviour. So my feelings on the matter are that a lot of people still need to learn a lot about their personal interactions with others, and they need to learn a lot about how they deal with particular problems. We can discuss truth. We can even discuss truth about me and truth about you without getting angry. As soon as we get angry, we're not interested in discussing truth anymore. We're interested in blowing our own trumpet, you know, being arrogant. We're interested in attacking the other person, denigrating them. We're afraid. There's all sorts of emotions that start coming up after that. The reality is we need to feel all of those emotions, but stop projecting them on the other person. We can have a conversation about any matter with any person on this planet without getting angry. You can. But the majority don't, because they're not open to logic. They're not open to any logical discussion. They're only open to their version of the logic. That's all they're open to. you can't have discussions that are beautiful and growth-based discussions, something that will help you for the rest of your life, without you letting go of the emotions you have about the discussion and feeling about the actual point being discussed.

0: angry with each other all the time and upset with each other all the time in order to have these open, honest, truthful discussions. You just need to feel your emotions while you're having the discussion rather than projecting the emotion on the other person. Anger is the projection of the emotion onto the other person. And I certainly do not do that in any interaction with other people. I sit down with people and try to discuss the truth with them. As soon as I feel they don't want to, then I tell them they don't want to and I leave. If I can leave, if I can't leave and it's my home, then I ask them to leave. Now, a lot of people think that that means that I'm angry. No, I'm not. I just don't want to spend any time talking about it with you anymore. I remember a car trip I had with one lady, and she says, she said to me something, she asked me some truth about herself. So I told her some truth about her relationship with her son that I had observed. She disagreed with me completely, and that was fine. She's allowed to disagree with me completely. We were driving in a car, in my car. It was an hour and a half trip, and she disagreed with me completely. And so I didn't say anything more. And then she asked me, why am I angry with her? I said, I'm not angry with you. I'm just not saying anything anymore. And in fact, I'd prefer that you didn't say anything anymore either. And it's my car, so I can ask that. And she said, why do you say that? It's because, well, you asked me to tell you the truth. I told you the truth. You rejected it. That's what I want to talk about, the truth. You don't want to talk about the truth, so I don't see how we've got anything more to discuss. And I'm perfectly okay with that. So I told her to be quiet in my car. I don't want to hear from her anymore. Now, of course, she then went home and told everybody that I was in a rage with her, and off she went, you know, telling, I'm not in a rage with her. I just didn't want to have any other discussion with her other than a truthful one. And she didn't want one. So what else can I do? I can't discuss anything with her. So I don't want to discuss anything. I don't want to discuss the time of day with her. I want to have a truthful discussion about the issue. That's what she asked for. And that's what I want to have with people. And this is where, like, and people would then think, oh, that was angry. No, it's not. I was not angry. I'm allowed to open my mouth, spending my time the way I want, particularly when I'm travelling in my own vehicle. So if a person can't, like, handle that, then don't come with me. Don't ask me a question about it. Let's have truthful interactions with everybody. That's what we need.
1: Okay. Well, my name's Claire Heibloom. I've been a Catholic Christian all my life. I've always loved my faith. I've always loved the people that I've been to church with. I think my parents were pretty good examples to me. My friends were a support to me. And as I got older, I felt a deeper, deeper draw towards God. Mm-hmm. I wanted to really experience what it was like to be a Christian, to feel what it's like to be a Christian. And then here I am at over 55 years of age, and I'm discovering the divine love. And I'm not finding it terribly different at all from what I believed all along. And I really do feel that it is a step deeper, quite a step deeper. And I would like to find ways in which I don't leave my faith behind or my church aside, because I love them so much. But I would like to find ways that I could actually bring both together and to make my faith and my quest towards God more real, more definite.
2: Good God.
1: Yeah. So
2: welcome, Claire.
1: Thank you so much. So the first.
0: So we've got a whole series of questions about Christian religion, basically, or things relating to Christian religion.
1: That's right. It's not a fundamentalist approach. Yeah. It's really soulful approach.
0: Yeah.
1: And I've been taught well, so I hope that these will get to some really, really deeper issues.
0: Yeah, good. That sounds great.
1: Could you please tell us about the early followers of Jesus? They called themselves the Way.
0: Yes, well, they called themselves the Way because I called the thing that I was discussing with them the Way to God. So that's why that terminology was eventually used to define the people who followed the teachings that I taught. Claire, you want to know about their personalities and natures, or would you like to know about their general condition, or what kind of questions?
1: I would love to hear about how their

0: lives were transformed.
1: Right.
0: Their whole being was transformed with a great deal of desire. And
1: well, you may be disappointed to hear the answer to that question.
0: Okay.
1: The reality is a lot of the transformations that occurred with the people we knew in the first century at the time did not really occur strongly until after I died.
0: Mm-hmm.
1: And the main reason for that was that while they were listening to me and were fascinated about the truths they were hearing, and there was quite a lot of soul-based desire driven by, you know, these truths in terms of causing people to be quite fascinated, many of them didn't practice what they learned at all until after I passed. And the main reason was because there wasn't a large amount of faith in them about what I was teaching. So while they could see that my example was quite clear, they could see that obviously something had transformed myself, and they could see that I acted differently to every other person I'd ever met, they themselves had not personally experienced many of the things that I was teaching, and so they weren't necessarily convinced that they could do it. They felt strongly that obviously something had happened to me. But and some of them had a feeling that that happened to me because of some kind of unique thing inside of myself, rather than understanding that it was as a result of the things that I was teaching them. So up until my death, there was a number of, or you could say a series of things that occurred up until the point of my death. Around 12 to 13 years before my death, so I was in my sort of early 20s at this point, there were some events that happened in my life that caused me to leave my family and to live alone for a period of time. And then eventually I went and lived in Capernaum, which was a part of the, on the edge of the Sea of Galilee, on the, what would you call it now, be the west side of the Sea of Galilee. And that little town, I had a little one-bedroom room, if you like, in that town. And I began to share divine truth with others, even though I was not yet at one with God.
0: Okay.
1: So, and this is not something that is mentioned in the Bible. So I began to share the divine truth, and as a result of sharing it, very similar things happened to what are happening currently in my life right now. And that is, there would be people attracted to the divine truth, attracted to what I'm speaking to them about, attracted to the condition of love that I was in, even though I was not at one with God at that point in time. But, of course, they didn't have a strong feeling to embrace the teachings for themselves. They weren't always very passionate about prayer or any of the other things about becoming at one with God. But there was a growing number, a very slowly growing number. So from the time of 25 years of age onwards, around about, there was a slowly growing number of people who were listening. And I would walk around the different towns in the Sea of Galilee and visit different places. I worked fixing fishing nets for the fishermen. And so I got to share a lot of the divine truth with lots of different people, just yes, average people. In that process, many of them started to put into practice, or started to at least attempt to put into practice, some things about love that they were learning. And they would talk about it and share about it with others. And so by the time I became at one with God, there was already quite a large following of people who had heard the divine truth.
0: Mm.
1: That being said, most of them hadn't personally practiced the divine truth because they couldn't understand the difference between intellectually hearing and understanding and a soul-based awareness and understanding.
0: Mm.
1: So there was a lot of confusion about the difference between intellectual and soul-based awareness. And so when I spoke of the different things that transform the soul and receiving divine love, and of course receiving divine love is very much about getting yourself into a state of humility and truth, many of them weren't humble, particularly to their own emotions,
0: yeah,
1: and many of them weren't very truthful in their day-to-day life. And so as a result, they would often be in a lot of argumentative places, even though they were following me around. So even before I became at one with God, you'd have people like Peter and others, mm-hmm, like John, James, who knew me before I became at one with God. They'd be following along behind me, having their little arguments and fights about all sorts of issues that they haven't been able to resolve from the things I was trying to teach them.
0: Mm-hmm.
1: In addition to that, there was large groups of women who were also very interested. Now, it was more difficult for a woman because they couldn't just leave a home or a family and follow easily unless their husbands were willing to do so. And so for many of the women, they took the opportunities to listen before I became at one with God, before I was baptized. They took the opportunities to listen when I visited their town, but they did not, they couldn't follow around and listen to everything, of course. And of course, there was no written things written down, very, very little That's written right. down at this point. So they could only listen and only hear through word of mouth what was being taught. Now, of course, word of mouth, as you know, is quite a distorted means of transmitting information, because one person can say one thing and then the emotional filters of the next person filter all of that out and they relay the information. And so quite a lot of the information that people were hearing was actually a distortion already of what I was sharing.
0: Mm.
1: But it was their slant, if you like, on what I was sharing.
0: Mm.
1: And this occurred quite a lot as well.
0: Mm.
1: But there were large groups of women, actually, who were interested in the divine truth. Sometimes the women were more interested than the men.
0: Mm-hmm.
1: And a few of them could follow because some of their men could follow. They had a self-sustenance, enough money to follow somebody around for a short period of time. So sometimes the women, and sometimes the whole family, would follow as a result. And, of course, most of that happened on foot or on a beast of some kind, you know, like a donkey or an ass or a horse or whatever. And so you'd have people following around. Now, this was all before my baptism, before I went down to the Jordan with John. So during that period of time, a lot of people heard the divine truth. But because I was not yet at one with God, similar to my condition at this point in time, many, you know, couldn't say for certain that they felt that they could follow it. They did not have a strong faith themselves, many of them, and so they did not have a strong faith in God or strong faith they exercised with prayer. They did not often believe what I was saying. They were fascinated by it but didn't believe it, many of them. And very similar to how most people were reacting there.
0: Yeah, well,
1: actually,
0: the story is quite similar.
1: Yeah.
0: And it was true. It's true. I had not realised that in your life back 2,000 years ago, you were not at one with God the whole time. I thought you were born at one with God.
1: Yes, this is a common assumption for many Christians, that I was sort of born at one with God and somehow was special all through my life.
0: Yeah.
1: And while some of my experiences were unique with God, obviously, and while there were some unique things that happened with God during my life that hadn't happened to anyone prior, and it didn't mean that I was some kind of special, unique individual. It was when I say special, unique individual, every person's a special and unique individual. So I'm like a special and unique individual, the same as you are a special and unique individual. But in the sense of having some kind of special connection with God, I had to embrace the desire for God inside of myself.
0: Yes,
1: I had to desire it by myself without God's influence. And this is something that most people are unaware of about my first century life. Now, my desire for God began quite young. And by the time of five, I had a fairly solid desire for God, which was much greater than anyone else I knew at the time. And so that was quite unique. And in fact, my parents thought me to be some kind of zealot, you know, some kind of... And sometimes they thought I was quite nuts when it came to my... crazy when it came to my relationship with God. They didn't understand it well, particularly my father, so he struggled to understand where I was coming from. So although he believed I was the Messiah because of certain events that happened during my early childhood, he slowly came to feel that I wasn't the Messiah as I started expressing opinions and ideas that were very different to his own. He had a very strong concept about what the Messiah would be, and my concept of what the Messiah would be, and at that point I didn't think it was me, and my concept of the Messiah I was looking for was completely different. And we often, by the time I was in my teenage years, we often had what you'd probably classify as arguments about that, with my father disagreeing quite strongly and sometimes violently about my opinion. And so by the time I was in my early 20s, I had formulated quite strongly what I believed the Messiah would be, which was very, very different to what my father mm-hmm. believed the Messiah would be. And my mum didn't really know either way. She was a person who, you know, she was watching me develop, and obviously she knew something was up, but as mums generally do if they're connected with their children. But she couldn't really understand it either, and quite often she thought I was crazy too. Mm. So even by the time I was baptised by John, my mother still thought that there's something gone wrong with me. Mm. But she loved my nature. She loved my loving nature.
0: Yes.
1: My father thought there was something completely wrong with me, and he didn't love my loving nature. So he struggled a bit more. Mm. And, of course, he was a member of the Sanhedrin by this stage.
0: Yes.
1: So, you know, he struggled on a lot of levels with what I was teaching. Mm. But the general people were very similar to the people that today. We know now who are currently interested in listening to divine truth, but who still are not certain about whether my claims about being Jesus are correct or not. Mm. And it was very similar in the first century. I claimed I was the Messiah. During this period of time, after around 25 years of age, I was quite comfortable with claiming that publicly, even though I was yet to be at one with God. And people, you know, obviously had their different opinions about that.
0: Mm.
1: Yeah. So in a lot of ways, very, very similar to the reactions that I'm getting right now.
0: Okay.
1: During those periods of time. Once I became at one with God, of course, things changed quite markedly there. But there was still not a large degree of desire for the individuals who were listening to me to develop their own relationship with God. And in fact, on the earth at the moment, many Christians have a much stronger desire to develop their own relationship with God, and many Muslims and many other people do too, by the way, the people who were following me around did.
0: Wow.
1: Yeah.
0: Well, that's heartening, isn't it?
1: Yeah, in some ways. The difference I feel for many of them in the first century, and we'll talk about some of the differences maybe in another question, is that there wasn't a strong predisposition of feeling they already knew the truth. Whereas what I find on earth now is in many religions there is a strong feeling that I have the truth and I cannot accept anything more than what I've already been shared, or, you know, what I already feel I know. Now, that wasn't present in most of the people who followed in the first century. There was a huge amount of, in the first century, a huge amount of feelings in the people who followed me that they weren't receiving any satisfaction from the religious teachings that they were currently being taught.
0: Mm.
1: There was no firm definition of what God was like. There was no firm idea about what the spirit world, you know, what happens after you die.
0: Mm.
1: There was no firm idea about the soul. And in fact, there wasn't even a firm idea about the spirit body or anything like that. And so it was a very physical existence. And as a result of that, these people felt quite dissatisfied in their hearts. And so when somebody like myself came along, it was tempting for almost anybody to listen to them for a period of time at least. Until whether, you know, they felt they could listen no more, or if their soul was engaged, and if their soul was engaged, their heart was engaged, they would listen a lot, even though they themselves didn't practice what they heard.
0: Okay.
1: So they'd listen because it was fascinating, but many didn't practice what they heard, and in fact, the majority of these so-called apostles, for example, didn't practice what they hear either, and didn't do so until way after my death, in many cases.
0: Are they the people that were called the, God-fearers? They weren't committed, but they were there.
1: I would probably call them God-fearers. Sort
0: of, because the God-fearers.
1: I'd call them God-fearers for a number of reasons. Many, you know, one of the concepts of God that was very prevalent then, and still is quite prevalent on the planet now, is this concept that you have to be afraid of God.
0: Mm.
1: And so many of them were God-fearers in that complete sense, that they were very afraid of God. They were quite fatalistic, but also they had this concept of destiny, you know, that some unseen force was, you know, motivating their future destiny, who they believed to be God. And and whom they were quite afraid of because they felt quite negative things happened during their lives, of course, which they blamed on God,
0: right.
1: Or they blamed on their own disobedience with God.
0: Yes.
1: But they weren't clear on how they disobeyed God,
0: yes.
1: Because many of them were following the Torah. They were following what they believed to be God's word at the time, and yet bad things were still happening to them, so they couldn't understand how that was happening. So there was a lot of, as I said, a lot of very unclear ideas, but they were God-fearers. But many of them also had this idea that they wanted the truth. They wanted to know. There was an openness to the truth.
0: Yes.
1: There was a soul-based openness to towards truth, which I find very similar today in many of the people who are currently listening. Many of the people who are currently listening have a better understanding about a relationship with God than most of the people who were listening in the first century before my death.
0: Okay.
1: You know, there were a few that had a good understanding. Mary, being my wife, had a great understanding. John the Apostle, who's called the Apostle John, he had a pretty good understanding. He was quite sensitive at the soul level. There are others like Cornelius and others who I met through after I became at one with God who gained quite a good understanding to a degree before I passed. But the majority didn't have anywhere near of a clear concept of what I was talking about most of the time. Hence, they had a lot of fights and arguments about what I meant, you know, as a result.
0: Yes.
1: And those fights and arguments became quite extreme after my passing.
0: Okay.
1: So much so that they caused fractioning and fissions amongst.
0: Is that the reason why many of them would just leave and go to India or?
1: Yeah. Yeah, because they couldn't tolerate the belief systems that everybody else had.
0: I see.
1: And many also had a strong desire to share truth with others too. That was one.
0: It's true.
1: Once they had faith, and the faith came when I appeared to them after my death, that for many of them there was not a strong faith until that occurred.
0: Like, for example, example of Thomas.
1: Yes.
0: Yes.
1: Yeah, Thomas was my brother, and he was a man who had a lot of doubts about me because he'd grown up with me all of my life. So he saw me as a child, and he was a younger brother of mine. He was around 5 or 6 years younger than I. But he had a lot of doubts about me as a child because he saw me growing up. He sort of viewed me as a normal child, normal teenager, just someone who had some ideas that were very different. And then he heard the divine truth because I spoke about it openly in my family as I was growing up. And, you know, at what you would now classify the dinner table as the dinner table. And so, you know, he'd heard it most of his life. He was quite fascinated by it. But he also sort of saw me as his brother. Like,
0: Of course.
1: He didn't see me as anything unique. And I didn't feel I was anything unique. But when I became at one with God, he could see there was quite a large difference there. And he had some faith. But when I died, all of his faith deserted him.
0: Okay.
1: And that occurred to many of the disciples at the time.
0: Yeah,
1: at the time of my death, it was to them like the most crushing experience.
0: Yes.
1: Because they sort of felt like everything that I'd spoken of was not true anymore. And it wasn't until I reappeared to them after my death in different bodies, but they could sense that, who I was through what I was speaking.
0: Of course.
1: And that they realised that I was still alive. And as a result of that, things changed in their faith.
0: Yes. Now, how did the early followers of Jesus differ from contemporary Christians?
1: Well, if we look at the average contemporary Christian, the Christian in modern day times, there's a very strong, firm belief in the Bible. In the first century, the people who listened to me, there wasn't much of an understanding of a written word. They understood that there was the Torah, the first five books of what is now the Bible, written by Moses. Many of them weren't lettered enough to have read them. And so, you know, they relied on the priests and so forth to tell them what those particular words said. Some of them would go to the synagogue during the week and on the weekends, and they would, you know, listen to the presentations of the minister of the synagogue at the time, who would read passages of the prophets or read passages of the Torah, And so they would come to understand through the word of mouth what those particular books said. So in that regard, they were sort of similar in the sense that there was a book that they were attempting to follow, the Jewish religion they were attempting to follow.
0: Mm.
1: And Christians today have a very firm opinion, generally, about whether the Bible is completely God's word or not, whereas these people did not have a firm opinion that the Torah was God's word. They felt it was the channeling, you know, the information that came from Moses through Moses from God, but they didn't feel that it was restrictive in the sense that they felt there was more to it than that.
0: Yeah.
1: So I feel that's one quite primary difference, in that they had a stronger openness generally. And here I'm talking about the average person, not the average Pharisee or Sadducee, because the average Pharisee or Sadducee had a very firm opinion about what God's word was and had a very firm opinion of the Torah, and as a result had a very firm opinion that I was heretical.
0: Mm.
1: And that is pretty plain if persons read even what is recorded in the Bible about the history of my time. But so that's one sort of difference. It's similar, but there in Christians today, there's a lot of rigidity about the Bible being God's word. Whereas in the first century, there was less rigidity about the Torah being God's word in amongst the people who generally listened. In the first century, there was a much more physical existence than now. So, you know, as you can imagine, everyone was eking out a living, and quite often that involved a lot of their attention. And nowadays, there's a lot more free time. So, you know, the average Christian has a lot more free time on their hands than the average person who listened to me in the first century had. Unfortunately, free time can cause a lot of trouble, as you're aware, and I think a lot of Christians are aware that, you know, sometimes they use their free time in ways that distract them from their own faith. But also it gives you time to study. It gives you time to understand. It gives you time to contemplate, which wasn't always available to people in the first century. Another way that there's quite... in terms of emotionally, very similar emotions. Very similar emotions. The Jews had this viewpoint that they were the promised...
0: Yes,
1: they were the children of God. They were, you know, the children that God selected, and the Christians today have the same concept or idea that they are the children God selected. Both concepts are incorrect, by the way, but they are the concepts that exist. So there are very many parallels between the Jewish faith and speaking to people with the Jewish faith, as there are now speaking with people in the Christian faith. A lot of parallels, and. In the first century, they didn't have a large concept about emotions. You know, they were eking out a living, and they lived in their emotions more fully, probably, than people today.
0: Yes.
1: In other words, if they felt angry, they'd express their anger usually a lot more rapidly than a person will today. So in some cases, that was good because you got to see the real person rather than the facade that you see often today. But in some cases it wasn't good because they acted in manners that degraded their own condition, and that caused all sorts of moral issues for them in their progress. So the average Christian today is probably in a better moral state than the average person that I spoke to in the first century. I feel the state of ethics, though, is very similar to people in the first century. And I feel the state of ethics hasn't changed much in the last 2,000 years since I've been observing the earth. Mostly because people become emotional about their belief systems, and then all the ethics they have fly out the window in their emotional state. And so the state of ethics is quite different. And there were, obviously, the environment I lived in the first century, women were not treated very well. It was a major problem, in fact, for the souls of men, that women weren't treated very well, because men were often the perpetrators of violence towards women, which degraded the men's condition. Emotionally and their soul condition. So men today are usually, particularly Christian men, are usually in a much better emotional condition. Although, that being said, they still have many of the same issues that the men of the first century had towards women. And this is why some of the Pauline principles of, you know, not having a woman teaching in the congregation, for example, are still present in the Christian faith because the men want to hold on to these particular principles and they don't honour the fact that actually men and women are equal from God's perspective. And this was something I tried to teach quite strongly in the first century without much success at all. Because there was so much of a heavy sway and a heavy bent towards men dominating women. So the men today are probably a lot more open to having an equal relationship, whereas the men in the first century more saw their women as possessions, very much so. It was very rare, in fact, to find a man who didn't see his woman as a possession. And that was a made that was a major problem. It was not only a major problem for the men, but it was a major problem for the women in terms of hearing divine truth and listening to it, because they could hear that I was saying that men and women were equal, and then they'd go home to their men and start to try to live that kind of life. And, of course, the men would become violent, and many women died at the hands of their husbands as a result of hearing divine truth in the first century. So there were many, many more women martyrs of divine truth in the first century than men, particularly while I was alive. And many of them died while I was alive. As a result of the amount of rage that was in the men towards women and the amount of control that the men had. So if a woman listened without her man, she risked a very, very large amount of rage and violence as a result. And this is why in there are comments of me making things, comments in the Bible about, you know, that I came to bring to make enemies between family members. And that's not what I actually said. What I actually said was that the truth would create enemies within the family because some family members would want to hold on to unloving belief systems. So, yeah, that was the primary thing that happened back then. So there were, so the women nowadays, of course, have a lot more say what happens in their family. Particularly in Western countries where Christianity generally is practiced. And they have a lot more autonomy than they had in the first century. So the life for women, and particularly women who were listening to what I was preaching in the first century, was very, very different to women listening now.
0: I know within my own church, because of the lack of priests and in, you know, very isolated areas, women are taking on roles of ministry that was never even heard of a generation ago.
1: Exactly.
0: And it just seems to be such a liberating, wonderful direction forward.
1: It's excellent direction forward. It's a direction that mankind should have been following for many thousands of years.
0: It seems to have taken so long.
1: It has, because there has been, and there has been cycles between men and women as well, where historically, right through ancient history, sometimes women were dominant and the men were subservient. And the men's role was basically procreation, serving the woman for sexual purposes and providing all of their material needs. And then, of course, men got very angry about that role. and they then flipped over. And then by the time of my arrival in the first century, obviously, we lived in a very male-dominant society. And it still is. If you look as a whole, the earth, it still is a very male-dominated society.
0: Certainly.
1: And, of course, there are many women who are very angry about that now, just as there were many men angry about the previous condition. And there are many men spirits, women spirits who are angry about that now, who are trying to change that. And anger in either direction towards the genders, to the other gender, is obviously never going to result in any positive growth on the planet. So that is something that I wanted to correct right from the first century. And Mary was often present in all of my discussions with men. So as you know, you've visited some Arabic countries now. You know that there's still a separation of men from women generally. And you know that when men get together, they don't like the women being present necessarily. And that's really what it was like in the first century. So me having Mary right next to me in every single discussion was a major confrontation. And as a result, there was a lot of hatred and animosity projected towards Mary, because they felt, many of the men felt, that I was controlled by Mary. They didn't understand that actually, no, I was driving the desire to have Mary with me because of trying to confront this very big emotional issue that these men had in the first century. So that is a very different thing to nowadays. Like nowadays, you know, myself and Mary can sit in front of a group of Christians with no trouble whatsoever. Back then, if I went along to a group to speak, often the men would be outraged before I even opened my mouth.
0: Yeah,
1: just
0: yeah.
1: because of my bringing a woman along with me. And many of them, of course, knew Mary's past as well, which made it even worse for them. And I was constantly addressing those issues with them, but it made very little effect. And to such a point that ones like Peter raped Mary after my death, for example, in his anger with women, his anger with Mary, and his anger about a lot of things. And as a result, many of the so-called apostles did not have as an enlightened position as what many people today assume.
0: Yes, yes. That was an eye-opener.
1: Yeah. I feel other ways that people were different were more to do with physical things than emotional things, because the reality is, emotionally, mankind hasn't changed a huge amount in that time, unfortunately. And emotionally, there's pretty much similar emotions in people today as there were back then, with one exception, and that is there is a layer of facade over the top of them. So, you know, back then, you know, men could get away with have some vigilante violence, for example. Nowadays, a person would be thrown in jail generally for such an action, and so a man might feel like it, but doesn't do it.
0: Yeah.
1: And there's a lot of things I feel people do like that today, where they feel like doing something, but they don't do it, whereas back then it probably would have been done and often was done. So you got to see the real person through that.
0: Interesting. Yes.
1: So these are, but aside from that, not a huge amount of different. I feel relating to people then is very similar to relating to people now.
0: Excellent. What sustained the courage and determination of the early Christian martyrs of Rome to be so strong? This is sort of your archetypal strong martyr who full of fire, full of zeal, full of love.
1: Yeah, great question, Claire. It's a very important question, actually, because I feel even today a lot of Christians don't have this kind of faith. And you must remember that many of these so-called martyrs for the Christian faith, there were three classes of martyrs, I would say. The first class of martyrs were a class of people who just wanted to confront absolutely everything. So they actually were quite enraged.
0: Yes.
1: And in fact, there are historical records, 100 or so years after my passing, of groups of Christians going up to a Roman ruler and telling the Roman war ruler that he should crucify them all. Like they were telling him what to do. And of course, because he thought they were pretty cheeky, he would crucify some of them. And then he'd send the others away and tell them to go and jump off a cliff if they wanted to die. And now those kind of martyrs did not have a large amount of faith.
0: No.
1: They had a large amount of rage.
0: Yeah.
1: Many of them were classified later as martyrs, but unfortunately, you know, they were just people with a lot of rage who were constantly prodding and poking and pushing political power. You know, so they had a huge amount of rage with political power, a huge amount of rage with religious power, and they used the Christian, so-called Christian teachers,
0: umbrella,
1: as an excuse to just prod and poke and antagonise everyone around them all the time.
0: Yes.
1: Now, of course, those particular people weren't following my teachings at all. They believed they were, of course, but they weren't following my teachings at all. And of course, they passed in the spirit world into quite dark conditions as a result of their antagonistic feelings and belief systems. Then there were a group of people who followed the way because families and friends followed the way. And as a subsequent result of their following the way and the subsequent result of persecution, they died as a martyr. And in other words, they, you know, and they would not have probably died any other way, wanted to die any other way, because if they had have, they would have had to then get the, you know, the ostracism of their family or their friends.
0: Yeah.
1: So they were more afraid of their family and friends than they were of embracing the divine truth, if you like. So those kind of people died, and many of them still had a lot to work through after they passed in the spirit world as a result of those emotions. How much they didn't do it for their own conviction, but they did it for the conviction of others and their emotional addiction with their family or their friends. So they are the first two groups of people. The third group of people, which are the people you're really asking the question about, were a group of people who sincerely felt a connection with God. Now, these people had received divine love. After my passing and reappearance, to many of them had actually had a personal experience with me. I appeared to over 500 people after my passing. And so hundreds and hundreds of people had a personal experience knowing that they would never die.
0: Yeah.
1: Knowing that no matter what happened to them physically, they would pass into the spirit world and still be alive. Now, that wasn't a very strong concept in other religious faiths. It was often mentioned frequently in other religious belief systems, but most people had a strong fear of death.
0: Yes.
1: They were terrified of dying. And for that reason, they'd do almost anything if you threatened them with death. Whereas these Christians, you couldn't threaten them with anything to change their mind. Because they had a personal experience that with me, that they would remain alive, they had very, very strong faith as a result. And their faith was so strong that it caused them to engage this relationship with God. Now, as a result of engaging the relationship with God in the manner I taught, they then also, on top of that, received divine love in their own soul. And the truth of everything became a firm foundation for their future life. As a result of that, they became fearless.
0: Yes.
1: They were without fear. And the more divine love you receive, the less fear you have.
0: Yes, yes.
1: And as a result of that, and as a result of their strong beliefs in the resurrection, as they called it,
0: yes,
1: which was not really a resurrection, but rather a continuous life that would continue to occur after a person has died, and their strong knowing that that was the case. They knew it was the case because they saw it happen with me. And many of the people who obviously heard the Christian beliefs at the time could speak directly with one of the persons who I'd spoken directly with after my death. So they had spoken, you know, when I appeared to 500 people. You imagine every one of those 500 people would have had a very, very strong faith and did have a very, very strong faith after that those appearances. And every one of those people were very firm in the fact they talked to me after I died, that, you know, they'd had their personal experience, and then any person who they taught could just speak with them about that experience.
0: So not all of the apostles had that experience?
1: Not all of them. Not all of the so-called apostles had that experience.
0: Yeah.
1: There was a large number, you know, 500 people, a large number of men and women who had that experience.
0: Yes, of course.
1: Now, some of the apostles were in very dark condition after I died. Peter was one of them. He was in a very
0: dark
1: condition.
0: Despite being crucified upside down, as they say, whether that happened or not, legend, I understand.
1: Eventually, yes, that's what happened to him. But he was in a very dark condition while I was alive.
0: Yeah.
1: He was one of these men who was very, very terrible towards women. He treated women very badly. His own wife he treated very badly, and generally he treated women badly. And he treated my wife badly by raping her after I died, just 2 days after my death. So he was in a very, very dark condition, as you can imagine. And it took him quite a lot of time, even after he passed in the spirit world, to release himself from that condition. However, by the time of Pentecost, which is 50 days after my death, he was in a much stronger condition of faith because I had appeared to him. Does that make sense? So he went through lots of feelings of repentance about how he'd treated Mary. He had went through lots of feelings of repentance about, you know, how of his life generally. And so he did receive some divine love at that point of time. Does that make sense?
0: Yeah, very much.
1: As did many of the others of the disciples, or the so-called apostles, the men. But remember, there's large groups of women. There was a larger group of women than men. So many of the women, of course, shared truth far more than men did. Because the men were very afraid of, you know, the general society around. So as a result of that, the Christian belief system spread, many of the women taught their children the mm-hmm. Christian belief systems, you know, through prayer. You know, the women, often they'd received divine love, they saw me, they'd had a relationship with Mary, they saw me, they after my death, they had a lot of faith as a result of that. They'd teach their children how to pray, how to do all the things we taught, you know, them to do. And as a result of that, the Christian belief systems grew, even with the men's opposition to it growing.
0: Yes, yes.
1: And so it grew quite rapidly. And it was many of the women had a much stronger faith as a result of receiving mm-hmm. divine love than the men did. But often the men would come around because they'd see their wives changing and their mm-hmm. love growing and all sorts of things happening as a result. And so, yeah, you started to see the growth of the Christian belief systems after mm. that. Of course, unfortunately, because it was all transmitted word of mouth, there was also a growing distortion of the Christian belief systems. So by 100 years later, there was already large distortions of the Christian belief systems prevalent on the planet, all given word of mouth because most people didn't have a book or a scroll to read. Mm. And unfortunately, you get a lot of distortion through that process. Mm. Mm. So that also occurred.
0: Mm. Yeah.
1: Yeah. Yeah. Yeah. So well, I think that's sort of what.
0: That
1: gives a bit of a summary.
0: That was brilliant.
1: The martyrs,
0: actually, and I can really identify with the three groups because I remember as a young child wondering how I would be, you know, sort of wanting to be true to God and just wondering how on earth they did it and. Feeling absolutely powerless and aware of my own inadequacy.
1: Yeah, so, a lot of times, though, it's the fear of death and the fear of what happens afterwards and the fear of violence and all these kind of things that cause us to worry about whether we will maintain integrity.
0: Yes.
1: The sincere Christians, the ones who had love in their heart, and because of their personal experiences with the resurrection.
0: Of course.
1: What is called the resurrection of Christ, which is just really my continued existence, and had a very, very strong faith. Mm. Unfortunately, in times after that, the martyrs were sort of treated like the pinnacle of Christianity.
0: Yeah.
1: And unfortunately, what would often happen is that the people would want to be martyred.
0: Yeah,
1: and that was a very, very nasty group of emotions that began to develop. And from the 2nd century through to the 6th century in particular, there were just literally thousands of men who were martyred for so-called their Christian
0: and
1: faith.
0: And then lies would start spreading about martyrdom.
1: They were just terrible men.
0: Yeah.
1: You know, they were men who were antagonistic, violent, and God's love hadn't touched their heart at all, and yet they were so-called martyrs for the Christian faith, and they were nothing like the Christianity I taught.
0: Yes,
1: nothing like it. They were warmongering, politically motivated people who were often very destructive of other people and of themselves, and they often passed into very dark conditions in the spirit world as a result of their violent actions.
0: Sure, sure. Mm. Thank you for that. I've done a little bit of Bible study and how the scriptures were actually formulated, and it's so true that they were written, 150, 175 is another year, and they've only used Matthew, Mark, Luke and John, but it wasn't the actual person who knew you who wrote those scriptures, but it was the community.
1: That's
0: and so
1: right.
0: You would be having all sorts of stories put forward. Oh, this happened, that happened, and little legends would come in and parables. And
1: the very earliest manuscripts that they have now were 5 verses only of John in John chapter, I think it's 18. Those were in 125. So they were written around 25 to 30 years after John's death.
0: Okay.
1: And that's the very earliest manuscript they have. But it's only 5 verses.
0: Yeah.
1: And the very earliest complete manuscript of the New Testament that they actually have is actually in the early 3rd century, late 2nd century, early 3rd century. And if you imagine what it was like, there's the copying of text, the copying of text. And of course, most copies were not done for posterity. They were done to be used.
0: Mm-hmm.
1: So, you know, of course they got very grubby and used.
0: Yes.
1: As you would expect. And so the preservation of texts wasn't really a high priority at that point in time.
0: Mm-hmm.
1: And so it was primarily word of mouth where truth was transmitted. And unfortunately, that got quite severely distorted at different times.
0: Mm,
1: yeah.
0: Mm.
1: Yeah.
0: I know I mostly enjoy using scripture, mostly for prayer, to be able to read. It only has to be a short amount, just for it to reach your heart. You sort of read through it and some words will come out to you and you'll take those words and contemplate on them and reach deep down.
1: So was that the question you wanted to ask?
0: Well, that's really... What is your opinion here? How can Christians read scripture to evoke prayer and contemplation, to open their hearts to God?
1: Yeah, that's a good question. I feel quite strongly that there's like probably three primary things that I would recommend to Christians to do. There are whole groups of, and this applies really to anything you read, not just to the Bible.
0: Mm-hmm.
1: You know, I suppose for most Christians, they see the Bible as God's word. But if we see the Bible as a book, just like any other book for a moment, then we can read any book in the same way that I'm recommending that Christians read the Bible. And that is this. Any verse in the Bible that encourages you or makes you feel like being more violent or angry or resistive or emotionally disconnected or any verse like that, then my recommendation to Christians reading those verses is to not assume that they are God's word.
0: Absolutely. Mm.
1: Because God's words always upbuild and encourage. Mm-hmm. They always are loving. They always are beautiful. They cause soul openings. Mm. And any passage in the Bible, and there are many passages in the Bible, as you know, that do cause a person to go into quite a lot of doubt and misunderstandings about God and all sorts of actual issues. And there's the feeling that sometimes overcomes you when you're reading the Bible in different passages of, whoa, that was pretty heavy and that was pretty dark.
0: Yeah.
1: And these feelings are telling you that these are not necessarily the reflections of God's word, but rather the reflections of men who are using fear, violence and other things to control people. So what I would do with anything like that is I would put them to one side as unresolved in terms of I can't see how this is a part of God or God's word, right? Then there's another group of scriptures that you can read. And the Bible is littered with these groups of scriptures that are inspiring to the soul. They are scriptures that inspire you to ethical behaviour, inspire you to more moral behaviour, inspire an openness towards truth, inspire an openness towards becoming more loving, inspire an openness towards logic and wisdom. And many of these verses are in the Old Testament as much as in the New.
0: Mm-hmm.
1: And these kind of verses are the verses as a Christian that I would be sitting with and contemplating.
0: Certainly.
1: I'd be allowing myself to ponder about.
0: Certainly.
1: And reflect upon. And because if you can allow yourself to ponder and reflect upon those particular things, they will inspire you to loving action and inspire you to personal growth. And that's definitely something that's connected with God.
0: Mm.
1: That's how God operates. You know, God's always trying to inspire us to become perfect.
0: Sure.
1: And so my suggestion to a Christian is those particular verses, you don't throw them out with the other verses.
0: Mm. Mm.
1: You know, and this is the problem with having a discussion about any book is that generally a person says, well, this particular thing is wrong in that book, so I throw out the whole book.
0: Yeah.
1: And that's not a wise thing to do under any circumstances. Often there is truth mixed with error in the same book, just as there is truth mixed with error in the Bible. There's truth mixed with error in the Quran. There's truth mixed with error in most holy books on the planet.
0: Yeah.
1: And in fact, in pretty much all books on the planet, there's truth mixed with error. Now, I find it interesting that the average person, when they read an average book, they go, oh, that doesn't sound good. Oh, that sounds really good. oh, that doesn't sound good. You know, they have a different opinion of the different passages that they're reading, right? Mm. But when they read something that purports itself to be God's word, such as the Koran or the Bible, they're now reading it, trying to believe everything.
0: Yeah.
1: Which is really an illogical proposition when you think about it for a number of reasons. Like, it's impossible for all of the infinity of God to be fit into a book.
0: Of course.
1: And it's impossible for all of the truth of God to be fit into a book. In fact, it's impossible for all the truth of how our body works to be fit in one book, let alone the truth of God, you know. So it's impossible for these books that claim to be God's word to actually be God's word for very, very simple reasons. Now, if I read the Bible assuming that everything in it is God's word, then I'm going to try to force myself into accepting different things that I would normally, under a different circumstance, go, oh, I think I can discard that because that doesn't feel very loving. Right?
0: Mm.
1: And this is the problem we face when we read the Bible and any other holy book. We need to see them as a book rather than seeing them as everything that God has said.
0: Mm-hmm.
1: Because if we see them as everything God has said, what we try to do then is we try to shut down our own internal soul's ability to determine what is loving and what is unloving.
0: Mm-hmm.
1: Whereas when we read another book that doesn't purport itself to be God's word, we have a far more open mind. What we do with another book is we go, yeah, that was not loving at all. I don't think I can believe that. Or we go, wow, that was really fascinating. That really caused an openness in my heart. Wow, that's something that I really want to retain. And we do that quite easily with other books. But as soon as the book is claimed to be God's word, we throw out this, what filter. I would view as a reasonable logical way of analysing truth versus error, and we throw it all out and we just accept all of the truth and all of the error as truth in the book. And this is a very dangerous thing to do, because when you accept everything that's truth and error in the same book, you discount your own ability to determine what is truth and error. So what you're doing is you're giving up your ability to feel and sense what is right and what is wrong. Now, if God is ever going to write his law on our hearts, as the Bible says, we need to understand what is right and wrong without needing a book. And in fact, the only book that God actually has available to him to write down his feelings is your heart. And if you don't use that book, if you're already discounting the usage of that book, you're throwing it away and instead reading a book instead in its place, you have thrown away the only way that God can enter your heart.
0: And in that respect, you could say, you know, in a small way, while you're, if let's just say if you're at one with God, then you actually become the Word made flesh, because you are the living Word.
1: That's correct.
0: And it's in the hearts of people who are at one with God.
1: And this is where, you know, often John chapter 1 is misinterpreted in terms of myself. I became the living word of God because God's word was written on my heart.
0: Yes.
1: Now everybody thinks that that was my unique position, but it's not. Every single person who ever lives and who has ever lived has the opportunity of having the same word written on their heart in the same way. And then they become a living word of God, where everything they do, every action they take, everything they feel is in complete harmony with God and complete harmony with love. And this is where I feel it's very, very dangerous to have a book that is obviously got errors in it and then taken as the only truth, when and then you give up this ability to have the word of God written on your heart when you do that. And what you do is you call the book God's word, when reality is God wants to make you the living word of God. And I feel that brings me to probably the third issue with reading the books. And that is, if we read the book with two primary goals in mind, and that is the goal of knowing God is number one. So what does this passage or verse in the Bible show me about God? Now, if it shows me anything unloving about God, it's probably not true, because God is a God only of love. God isn't a God of wrath, not a God of punishment, not a God of all of those other things. He is a God of wisdom and he is a God of justice, but not in the manner that most Christians believe, because they both have accepted the Bible version of justice, which is violent. And God's not violent in the way God administers justice. So God is not, God is better than the best person on earth. And if we make this presumption that God is better than the best person on earth,

0: agreed with the second issue, and that is we need to reflect upon how we can become more loving through what we're reading. So when I read the Bible, for example, now, I reflect upon what it teaches me about ethics, what it teaches me about morals, what it teaches me about love, and how I can become more of that mm-hmm. by removing from me the underlying emotional tendencies that I have to not be like that.
1: Yes.
0: Not by trying to be like that. So most Christians are trying to be good,
1: yeah.
0: while at the same time they recognize they have tendencies towards bad.
1: Yeah.
0: My suggestion is recognize the tendencies towards bad and eradicate them from the soul through a process of feeling, through a process of identifying what they are, what the motivations are and why you have them, and releasing them from the soul. Now, if the average Christian did that, I feel they would become at one with God very rapidly through those positive experiences. Mm. I feel when they become fixated on the Bible being God's word, as they do, they now discount the ability of God to write the word on their heart. Mm. And they also, unfortunately, remove themselves from the divine truth that I taught because there is large distortions of the divine truth in the Bible, just as there are large distortions on the divine truth in almost every book wow. that you could read.
1: Yeah.
0: And so, unfortunately, they finish up restricting themselves.
1: Mm.
0: And it's like, it's almost placing a self-imposed prison around yourself when you do that.
1: Mm.
0: God wants you to continue growing infinitely.
1: Mm-hmm.
0: God doesn't want you to be in a prison.
1: Mm-hmm.
0: So God wants a very, very different relationship than what the person who focuses on the Bible being God's word finishes up obtaining.
1: Mm.
0: Now, of course, once a person passes, many spirits realize that the Bible isn't all God's word. They realize, in fact, there are some things that are just outright lies in God's word, and there are some things that are distortions of the truth in God's word, as well as some truth. And they realize that sometimes many years after investigating it in the spirit world, and so they give up those concepts. And so then they find it easier to find God, ironically, as a result of that. And that's what I'm suggesting to Christians on earth. You'll find it easier to find God if you allow God to write his word on your heart rather than believing that the Bible is God's word.
1: Mm.
0: You will find it much easier to find God that way.
1: Yes. And was after reading Robert Lee's books that I found it interesting.
0: Mm-hmm.
1: And he was talking about the imagery of the scriptures.
0: Mm-hmm.
1: It exists in the spirit world. And mm-hmm. I found that quite, quite wonderful.
0: Yes. If you look at the Bible with a completely open mind, which I find most Christians don't do because they've been taught a lot to have a very rigid perspective of different passages in the Bible. But if you look at it with a completely open mind, it contains many inspiring truths. And unfortunately, they don't live much on earth because the doctrinal issues raised by the Bible take precedence,
1: okay.
0: unfortunately, in most of the teachings, than do the inspiration.
1: Right.
0: And of course, there are a lot of ministers and priests who also want control. And so they are there with the hell and fire and brimstone type of control over their congregations, which is not very inspiring. You know, it's threatening, but not inspiring. Now, if a person actually reads the Bible from a perspective of wanting to be inspired, they will find many things in the Bible that will inspire them. Now, in the spirit world, every single thing that is about priests and control is discarded from the Bible.
1: Yes.
0: So generally, most people who still are interested in understanding the Bible, even as they progress in the spirit world, they generally very rapidly in their early progress discard the rules and regulations of the priesthood from the Bible. Mm. And instead, they look at all of the inspiring things about love, truth, you know, character development, in ethics, morality. They look at all of those issues in the Bible, and that's what they apply. And as a result, the Bible becomes more of a living word because it now resonates with the word that God is trying to write on your heart.
1: Mm.
0: And as a result of that, it becomes alive.
1: Mm.
0: And so many of the verses that the average person or average Christian on earth would read in the Bible while they're on earth that they didn't find very inspiring would now, when they hit the spirit world, become very inspiring because they read them again with a completely different understanding. Now, we're capable of doing this while on earth, of course.
1: Mm.
0: So what we could choose to do is just read the Bible on earth

0: in this way that allows us to be inspired by it, discarding all the rule, regulation, mm-hmm. and all the other things that cause us to go into this really shut down emotional place, and instead engaging the positive aspects of it, which are very, very beautiful,
1: mm.
0: in fact. And by the way, the Quran could be read in a very similar way.
1: Yes.
0: Ironically, many of these holy books could be read in a very similar way. If we did that, we would not only be allowing this word of God to be written on our heart, but we'd also be quite engaged by parts of the Bible that previously we were not interested with. And I find that's what happened with me in the first century. Obviously, I had parts of the Bible available to me.
1: Could you give an example of that?
0: Well, let's look at the book of Isaiah, Jeremiah, look at the book of Lamentations, you look at the book of Song of Solomon, you look at the Proverbs, Ecclesiastes, mm. Psalms, and you look at all those books, mm. right? Now, let's imagine you read them from a perspective of being inspired. Now, when I did that in the first century, I started reading through the book of Isaiah and Jeremiah, for example, and then I found little passages like the passage that says, God wants to change my heart from a heart of a stone into a heart of flesh.
1: Mm-hmm.
0: And I look at that passage, which is in the book of Jeremiah, and I go, wow, this was the key reason that caused me to long for divine love
1: mm-hmm.
0: in the first century.
1: Mm-hmm.
0: I realised that what God was trying to do and what all these prophets were alluding to
1: mm-hmm.
0: through history
1: mm-hmm.
0: was that they were alluding to this state where God could write his word on your heart.
1: Mm.
0: But to do that, instead of having the heart of a stone, you know, like a violent, angry, resistive heart, we needed to have a heart of the flesh, a soft, permeable,
1: yes.
0: beating heart that
1: yes.
0: get cared and felt, you know.
1: There's somewhere else where it talks about, I don't want your holocausts, I just want your heart. You know, it's wow.
0: Yeah, that's right. And I think the more modern translation of that, I don't want your sacrifice.
1: Mm.
0: And this is a very big concept in Christianity today, mm. that sacrifice is important, mm. you've got to sacrifice. They all focus on my life being the sacrifice,
1: mm.
0: which is all a misunderstanding,
1: mm.
0: Actually. Like, I never was encouraging my disciples to sacrifice all the time. I was talking to them about God's abundance all the time.
1: Yes.
0: That they didn't need to sacrifice all the time if they fully engaged this relationship with God.
1: Yes.
0: And that all the other things would be added to them, mm. you know, as I said, as was recorded in the book of Matthew. And these particular statements become alive to a person.
1: Yeah.
0: Once they read things with a different perspective.
1: Mm.
0: And this is what happened with me and with the books that were available to me at the time. There were books that become alive. For example, I read the book of Hosea and remember how in that book how he was with an adulterous wife.
1: That's right.
0: And his wife continually committed adultery
1: mm.
0: and he wanted to discard her. He wanted to just mm. get rid of her. And God kept saying, according to him, mm. God kept saying, forgive her, have mm. her back. Forgive mm. her again, have her back.
1: Mm.
0: Forgive her again, have her back.
1: Mm.
0: And I thought about that. And from my perspective in the first century, I was looking at the world around me and I saw nobody was forgiving.
1: Mm.
0: And this whole concept of an eye for an eye, tooth for a tooth
1: yeah.
0: was killing society.
1: Yeah, yeah.
0: And I thought, there has to be a better way. And then I looked at that book and it inspired me mm. to think about it. And I thought about it and I went, wow,
1: mm.
0: God's encouraging constant forgiveness, even for actions that the average person would find completely unbearable.
1: Mm. That's a beautiful, beautiful
0: right?
1: book.
0: Mm.
1: Come back to me with all your heart. Don't let fear keep us apart.
0: Yes. Exactly.
1: Yes.
0: Exactly. And it talks about the relationship between fear and desire, mm. fear and doing badness. It talks about all sorts of mm. things that inspired me to actually understand how to embrace the condition of becoming at one with God.
1: Mm.
0: Now, I feel if the average Christian read a book like that with that inspiration, they'd be quite inspired too.
1: Mm.
0: But unfortunately, many of us read it just as a story or as a thing that we must do.
1: Mm.
0: You know, we must forgive is the average Christian's mm. perspective. We must forgive. Most Christians, if they're honest with themselves, don't feel like forgiving very much at all,
1: mm.
0: particularly when wrong is done against them. And this is why many Christians have been heavily involved in wars throughout history.
1: Mm.
0: Because if they were forgiving, they would never have gone.
1: Absolutely.
0: Right? So. But if this really inspired them, if this passage has inspired them, they'd start to realize, wow, this tells me a lot about my relationship with God. I'm only going to have a relationship with God if I forgive.
1: Mm.
0: I'm going to need to learn everything about forgiveness, even when the other person's not sorry.
1: Mm.
0: So in the book of Hosea, his wife was not sorry. She went and did it again.
1: Mm.
0: She wasn't sorry, but he was encouraged to forgive.
1: Mm.
0: And so you go, wow, this teaches you so much about God's love,
1: yeah.
0: You see. And this is the areas I feel in the Bible that can be very inspirational.
1: Mm.
0: And in fact, in the spirit world, they are the areas that are so inspirational for many, many people who are Christian. And also many people who weren't Christian on earth.
1: Yeah.
0: They become inspirational passages that help guide and direct their process of growth towards God.
1: Mm.
0: Mm.
1: Oh, wonderful.
0: Mm.
1: It's from Isaiah. This is one of my favourites too. It's the people in darkness have seen a great light and God calls us to be a light for others.
0: Yes.
1: How do we best do this?
0: Very good question. Like when you read a verse like that, and which obviously it was a verse I quoted as well in the first century, you read a verse like that and you realise that we need to become the light of the world. But most people don't understand how this is accomplished. It's not accomplished through your words or your deeds necessarily. It's accomplished first by your heart changing.
1: Mm-hmm.
0: In the first century, I referred very frequently to this concept that you had to build your faith on a solid foundation. And the solid foundation is not to do it all intellectually, but rather that your heart changes and causes you to take specific actions. Does that make sense? So what I was constantly recommending, and many of the illustrations that I gave in the first century were illustrating the way the heart will have to change. Remember I talked about old wineskin and new wine and an old wineskin? Because the old wineskin was rigid.
1: Yes.
0: And could not stretch.
1: Yes.
0: If you put new wine in it while it was still fermenting and everything, what would happen? It would just burst, right? So a new wine needed a new wineskin that could stretch with the changes that were happening to the wine.
1: Mm.
0: And this was an illustration, for example, of how the soul changes. If the soul's going to change, it's going to need to stretch. It's going to need to be transformed. It's going to be challenged, if you like.
1: Mm.
0: And all of these illustrations were alluding to this, to the book of Isaiah, with that's how your light comes to shine to the world, by your soul's emotions changing from being unloving to being loving.
1: Mm-hmm.
0: Now, the average Christian, I feel, on the planet at the moment does not understand this, because the average Christian is antagonistic towards a person who's an unbeliever, attacking towards a person who's an unbeliever, critical of a person who's an unbeliever, and judgmental of a person who's an unbeliever. Now, these are emotions and are not attractive.
1: Mm.
0: They are emotions that are dark, in fact. They darken your soul. Now, if a person truly receives God's love into their heart, those emotions don't exist anymore. So they become bright. And I was also referring to the fact, and this was something to help spirits, I was referring to the fact that as your soul condition improves, your spirit body actually physically becomes brighter. So this was a way to tell from a spirit's perspective whether a person they were listening to were actually in a developed state or not.
1: Yes.
0: So a spirit, when he looks at another spirit lecturing him on different principles, he can look at the soul and go, how dark are you in compared to myself now? Mm. Oh, wow, I'm brighter than you are. Why am I listening to you for? You see? Why am I listening to somebody who's so dark?
1: Yeah.
0: And this is a great way of determining truth when you're in the spirit world.
1: Mm-hmm.
0: But also, once a person is enlivened by the word of God in their heart, they will feel brighter to be with and more attractive to be with while the person's on earth. A lot of people came to listen to me in the first century, not because of anything I said, and not because of anything that I, you know, miracle that I've supposedly performed, but just because they felt good in my company.
1: Yes.
0: And the reason why they felt good in my company is they didn't feel judged.
1: Mm-hmm.
0: They didn't feel lectured. They didn't feel like I was yelling and screaming at them, telling them what to do all the time. And they didn't feel all of these things that they did feel from their Pharisees and Sadducees, their religious leaders. And so they felt very attracted to that. And this is what it means to let your light shine to the world. Your light is your attractiveness.
1: Mm-hmm.
0: You don't have to go out and lecture the world about what is right and what is wrong. What you need to do yourself is to bring yourself into harmony with what is right and what is wrong, and make sure that you personally have the love that is present inside of your soul. Once you do that, it will become obvious to anyone who has an open heart around you that something has changed.
1: Right.
0: That something is different.
1: And to have your light covered with as they say, don't cover it with a bushel.
0: Yeah. Or a basket. Yes.
1: So what would that mean? What would you be doing? Would you be holding back? Would you be hiding? You'd be...
0: Fear. I was talking about the relationship between fear and desire.
1: Yeah.
0: You know, a lot of people have these sparks of desire that get generated in them, but because of their fear and their terror, they never let that light or spark shine.
1: Yeah.
0: And I was talking about how, you know, with regard to the way we work with God, when we allow God to transform our heart, it generates within us certain passions and desires to be different, to to share and be different, be ourselves and all sorts of things. Now, that is letting our light shine. But if we put it under a basket or a bushel, inside of an enclosure, the light can't shine.
1: Mm.
0: Why would we hide our light?
1: Mm.
0: The only reason why we'd hide our light is because we're afraid of something.
1: Mm-hmm.
0: And this is what I was referring to. I could see that many of the people who were following me in the first century were very afraid of confronting, through their changed feelings, confronting the world around them. For example, many of the men wanted to have a better relationship with their wives and a more open relationship like I had with Mary.
1: Mm-hmm.
0: So what do they do? They start to practice that, and many of the other men criticize them and pull them down and treat them badly, and they became afraid.
1: Mm.
0: And so then they shut down their own light. Many of the women, you know, they'd be inspired to have a more open and honest relationship with their men, to work through sexual issues and all sorts of things. They'd go home to their men, and because their men had a tendency towards violence, the women would become afraid and shut themselves down.
1: Mm.
0: And as a result, would be hiding their light under a basket. And so this is what I was also referring to, this tendency to allow fear to guide our actions rather than desire. Now, I feel for Christians today, many Christians today allow fear because they are even afraid to confront the status quo within Christianity.
1: Mm-hmm.
0: Like I've read many blogs written by Christian people, and Mary is a favourite respondent of some blogs written by Christians, where the person challenges the status quo. Or, for example, the belief about God, that God is a punishing, wrathful God.
1: Mm-hmm.
0: We know of this guy in the USA who challenges that with all the people around him, saying he doesn't believe that's true.
1: Mm.
0: And they're all quoting the Bible back at him.
1: Yeah.
0: And he's saying, well, no, it doesn't matter what you say, the Bible says, I can't feel God as like that, and God's certainly not like that to me, and so I can't believe that, whether the Bible says it or not. And he gets hammered by Christians who are just wanting to stay in this zone of wanting to believe the Bible is God's word.
1: Mm.
0: Whereas, see, he's letting his light shine. He's not afraid.
1: Yes.
0: He's not afraid even of being judged by his own people as a result. He still feels like he's a Christian. He still has a belief in God. He has some erroneous beliefs about myself. But he is letting his light shine because he's confronting the general attitude and opinions of the Christians around him.
1: Mm.
0: Yeah.
1: Mm.
0: And that's a beautiful thing to do, always a beautiful thing. Mm.
1: Oh.
0: So that verse in Isaiah is inspirational.
1: Oh, I love that verse. How did the doctrine of the Trinity come about?
0: Well, it is a very, very long answer, I suppose, but briefly, basically what happened was the doctrine of the Trinity has existed or of a triune gods have existed for many millennia before I came to Earth. So there are many religious concepts that were constructed, both Eastern philosophies and sort of Middle Eastern philosophies, that all revolved around this concept or idea that there was a triune Godhead of some kind. Now, Sometimes it was taken as a mother with two children. Sometimes it was taken as, you know, a god with two additional gods. Sometimes it was taken as a group of gods that all needed to work together to accomplish creation and so forth. And in different philosophies, and people can research this if they wish, and I don't want to go into a long-winded discussion of it here, there are all sorts of philosophies that were around prior to my coming on Earth. So we must understand that people's idea of God has never been very conclusive throughout history. You see, once they walk away from this God working with your heart thing that I'm describing, then you also walk away from the possibility of understanding God from God.
1: Mm-hmm.
0: And so what you start doing then is you start constructing ideas about God from your own ideas.
1: Yes.
0: And of course, all of those are going to be flawed because God's not telling you what God is.
1: Mm-hmm.
0: And once we enter this relationship with God, once we enter this process of becoming at one with God, we have the ability for God to tell us what God is. Now, unfortunately, most Christians are very adverse to the concept of God telling you what God is, and instead they have a strong desire to tell God what God should be, unfortunately. Now, they also had deep misunderstandings of my relationship to God. And this occurred shortly after my death. This began to occur. You see, they knew that I had some kind of special relationship, but they didn't understand what I was meaning when I was saying that I was at one with God.
1: Mm.
0: Because on the other hand, I also said that I was a son of God.
1: Mm.
0: And none of my disciples ever assumed that I was God.
1: Mm.
0: They all knew that I was just a man, and I stated categorically that I was just a man, just the same as them. So none of the disciples or apostles ever believed that I was God. I often talked about being the Word of God for the reason that we have previously discussed on another question, and that is because God had written his Word on my heart.
1: Mm.
0: And as such, I could become the Word of God through my example, through the what I would say, what I would do, how I'd interact with people. I became what God would do in exactly the same condition and situation.
1: Mm.
0: So I called myself the Word of God. Now, they didn't later, you know, people thought, well, what does that mean, the Word of God? How did he become the Word of God? Is there some special thing where he's now a part of God or something like that? And then when I talked about becoming at one with God, of course, there was additional confusion because they thought at one with God meant, did that mean that I was saying I was God, or did that mean I was saying that I had this unique relationship with God that nobody else had, or what did that mean? You know, they didn't really understand what it meant because they hadn't had it personally. And they hadn't heard the teachings personally. And so they then made presumptions, a lot of assumptions about what I was teaching. So as time occurred from my death onwards, there all of these assumptions began to be made about the words that I had stated, all of which could have meant something completely different.
1: Mm.
0: But because the persons involved in making the assumptions had not got or developed a relationship with God, they didn't know what I meant.
1: Yeah.
0: And so what they started to do was they started to change things that they read. So if they did get a scroll, for example, if they ever were lucky enough to get a scroll, or they were a copyist, they'd make little annotations that we now call glosses or that end up in a glossary.
1: Yes, yes.
0: They'd make little annotations. Oh, this is what he meant. In other words, they were now imposing their ideas and concepts of what I meant upon the text.
1: Yes.
0: Does that make sense?
1: Yes.
0: Now, because they did that, they were making these annotations, there were these growing feelings, what was Jesus saying about God and his relationship with God? And because they themselves didn't have the same relationship with God that I had, that I was actually teaching, that they could have if they decided to develop it in the way that I described, they didn't have this relationship, so they themselves could not understand my relationship with God. Because if they had developed it in the same manner that I had, they would then understand the relationship. And then they started to assume that that meant that I was God, somehow God incarnate on earth. And I did say that I've come to earth in order to bring God to light, which I hadn't done. But again, that was all misinterpreted into other... What does that mean? Does that mean he came as God? You know, does that mean he was a part of God? And so now all of these concepts, which were all present prior to Christianity anyway, about the God being, you know, mysterious and, mm. and nobody could understand mm. God, all started to get imposed upon my teachings. And so over a period of the next 300 or 400 years, and by the time of 325, the Nicene Creed, mm. the Council of Nicaea, by that time there was already now a very firm concept that, because most of the men involved in this did not have God in their hearts, and they were using their intellect yes. to try to resolve this yes. question, and as a result of that they misinterpret almost everything I said, and they then constructed concepts of God which were very similar to some pagan concepts of God. Interestingly, they did the same with many other concepts that I taught. So for example, you know, the whole idea of Christmas and Easter is a very similar reasons why they come up with those things, which were an amalgamation of pagan teachings with Christianity, which were many times done for political expedience, not just for any some kind of intellectual reasoning or arguments. And they were often just done because, oh, there's a pagan over there who believes that we should celebrate December 25th for the sun god, you know, Ra. And then there's a Christian over there who believes that Jesus was born and that's a good time to celebrate. Now, we don't know when Jesus was born, so let's make it December the 25th so everyone can be happy. They did this with so many teachings. In fact, a lot of my teachings about heaven, they did the same thing. You know, instead of understanding that everything was a gradient depending on condition of love, they started polarizing heaven into being heaven and hell. You know, they did the same with teachings about the devil. I often referred to devils, which were people who had passed from earth, who were in a very, very dark condition, who had very, very murderous and other terrible emotions in them, who were affecting people on earth. And I often referred to devils, but that was interpreted as the devil. And then, unfortunately, as a result of the devil, there's now this concept in Christianity that the devil exists. And there's this person that God created.
1: You get this terrible dualistic, you know, there has to be a God because there's a devil. I mean, what a ridiculous...
0: and there has to be a devil because there's a God. It's just as ridiculous. In fact, even more so, because if you think if God created all things, why would he ever create the potential for a devil to exist? But there's not much logic in many of these arguments, and many of these arguments came far from pre-Christian times. So, you know, there was this concept of the duality of the universe that existed way before Christian times, and many of these concepts were pagan concepts that were included into Christian concepts. And then what they tried to do was try to make my words or make the words of other people who wrote in the Bible fit the concept, which is an issue of integrity of interpretation, really. And as a result of that, we had this growing problem. So the question you had asked was about the Trinity. With the Trinity, there were many competing concerns. So by the time of the Nicene Creed, in 325, Constantine, who was the man who, was a pagan at the time, decided... See, what had happened, if we look at the history of it, only 14 years prior, in 311, Christians were given a reprieve from being persecuted. And in fact, the emperor at the time, I think his name was Galilaeus or something, he was staunchly opposed to Christianity, so much so that he persecuted them right up to near his death. But he realized at his death or on his deathbed, he realized that the whole political concept of torturing and persecuting Christians was not working. So he actually gave Christians immunity from persecution just before his death. And then 2 years later, Constantine ratified that as a law. And so it became law that Christianity was now no longer an outlawed religion.
1: That's right.
0: But now a religion that could be openly practiced. Now, of course, many of the Christians at the time were in high amounts of rage about how they'd been previously treated. Many of them felt this gave them license to become violent towards the pagans as a result. And, of course, you then had quite a lot of unrest from that point of time onwards. Now, also in amongst all of this scenario were these competing viewpoints of power. See, the religious power was also the political power. It was becoming very much so very, very similar in a lot of ways to how the Muslim world is today. Mm. Like religious power is often political power.
1: Yeah.
0: And so what would be happening is that you would have these people in positions who would also become Christian. And they'd become Christian, most of them, many of them, out of expedience, because many of their constituents had become Christian, and many of them they're now were in danger through elections of losing their position without themselves converting to Christianity. So they converted to Christianity. And then, of course, there were huge arguments about what version of Christianity they should follow. And these arguments were causing huge amounts of defragmentation in the Roman Empire.
1: Mm.
0: And so much so that Constantine, who was a pagan himself, became very, very worried about it. So what he did was he invited 1,800 bishops, all who had power from all over the empire, to discuss the principles of Christianity. What are the underlying basic teachings? He didn't care what the teaching was.
1: Yeah.
0: As long as it was the same. As long as everyone agreed. So what he did is he invited everybody along. Now, as it turned out, only 300 or so of these bishops finished up turning up. But it was all the prominent ones, a lot of the prominent ones in positions of power. There were probably 1,800 people or so who turned up, because every bishop was allowed to have two ministers and five supporting persons with them. So, you know, there was quite a lot of people who came. But there are historically many disagreements about how many were there, but the number was around 320 or so. Now, they got together and they had a number of different disagreements. They had by this stage misunderstood almost all of my words about what it meant to become at one with God,
1: mm-hmm.
0: and misunderstood all of my words about my own relationship with God. As a result of that, they interpreted all of these words, which were all verbal words that were later written, that they then interpret them in all different ways. And in the end, they decided to interpret them one way. And there were lots of arguments. In fact, there was a bit of violence, actually, that went on during these arguments as well. And the people who disagreed were excommunicated and exiled from the empire. So too bad if you had a different opinion. And in the end, what was formulated in 325 was the doctrine of the Trinity, which was further embellished in 385 in another creed that occurred in Constantinople. And these two particular creeds defined the Trinity doctrine. So that's sort of the history of the definition of the Trinity doctrine, not necessarily the emotional things that caused the creation of the doctrine. The emotional things were created through this process of not understanding what I was saying, because the person had not had a relationship with God.
1: Mm.
0: So they were now trying to intellectually grasp what I'm saying without having this relationship, not therefore conceiving what I was talking about. As a result of this, they changed all of the things I was stating and made it into something new, which was something completely different to what I was stating at the time. And it actually has caused a lot of damage in Christian religion, and a lot of damage to the souls of Christians who have passed as a result, because their concept of God has been so distorted by the Trinity doctrine that they cannot have a relationship with God because of the doctrine. That's the sad thing. You see, the only way to have a relationship with God is to receive God's concept of God into your heart.
1: Yeah.
0: And if the Trinity doctrine is not God's concept of God, then you're not connecting to God anymore. And that's exactly what's happened with Christian faiths that have accepted the Trinity.
1: I know a lot of my friends, my Christian friends, many of them just totally bypass
0: the Trinity doctrine.
1: The Trinity doctrine. They just are just being silly. And
0: if you speak to the average layperson, the average layperson, a Christian layperson, does not really believe in the Trinity. They don't believe that God, Jesus and the Holy Spirit are all one being. But the average minister or priest certainly does. And they hold dearly on to this concept that was created 300 years after, pretty close to 300 years after my death. And unfortunately, they hold onto it so strongly that they threaten with excommunication any person that doesn't agree And this is where we get a lot of control occurring in the priesthood. And unfortunately, in doing this, it greatly distorts a person's relationship with God and their relationship with me, because I am not God and I never have been and I never will be. And every time it's projected at me that I am, it's almost a blasphemy towards God, because I am not God. And it also puts me in this untenable position, really, that I really feel quite distressed about at times, and have done and have felt quite distressed about at times, in the sense that, you know, that I'm being placed in a position of God that God should have, and I'm just a brother. And I'm just another person.
1: Yeah.
0: And I don't deserve this position. Even though I was the first person to become at one with God, I still don't deserve the position of being put in place of God. And this is what's very disturbing about the teaching.
1: Yes. Excellent.
0: And I think I should point out, probably in this question, that there are many other teachings in the Bible that have had a similar history, that have been an amalgamation of, you know, pagan type of concepts, misunderstandings of what have been said, turned into a doctrine that then has been enforced by a creed that the church created for the position of the abuse of power, basically, in the end. It's so that power is then put upon everybody who have the same belief. Now, of course, the church has a great benefit to everyone having the same belief, in that everyone doesn't question what the church then does. And the church then also has this ability to guide history, as it has done for nearly 2,000 years, as a result of enforcing a belief. And this, of course, is for the sake of power, not for the sake of relationship with God or discovering the truth. And these underlying motivations have been present in many high religious leaders. Many of them have not cared at all for any Christian concept of love. And in fact, that's why things like the Spanish Inquisition and other types of atrocities have occurred throughout history at the hands of Christians, because they have not cared for the underlying principles of love.
1: I think you've even answered, for what purpose did the early church fathers create the Christian Trinity doctrine? I think you've...
0: Yeah, well, let's answer that as a question.
1: Okay.
0: So for what purpose did the early church fathers create the Trinity doctrine? Well, the best people to answer that question would be them.
1: Yeah.
0: Because, to be honest, I don't see any logical purpose for the creation of a doctrine that alienates people from God and from themselves and from me and from... And I also is a complete misunderstanding of the operation of the Holy Spirit. So I feel that it has created a lot of damage historically towards the faith and the relationship with God of Christians generally. However, they did have very many purposes for creating it. The primary purpose is political expedience. There was a fragmenting empire. Once the power base of an empire is fragmented, then the empire itself fragments. And if all of the power base disagree with each other, then of course there's going to be fragmentation of an empire. And Constantine was wise enough to see that. And so he decided he wanted to amalgamate the empire. Now, he could see the only way to amalgamate the empire was to have all of the people who were the important people in the empire believing the same things or near the same things, and to excommunicate and exile any person who didn't agree. That was his primary concern. So from his perspective, it was a political reason for making the choice and decision.
1: Is that what happened with the Orthodox churches?
0: There
1: was a big split in the Christian Orthodox from, say, you know, the Orthodox Greek, and there was...
0: Well, that happened much later.
1: Much later.
0: Yeah, so I'm talking now about the events that happened in 300 and 400 of AD. The events you're referring to started occurring in 12 and 1300 and operated right the way through to the 17 and 1800s. And that was an entirely new sort of fission or breakup that occurred in the system of religion, Christian religion, because what happened is that the power base of the Catholic religion, the Roman Catholic Church, was now being challenged by all these alternate concepts, Luther and others, would it challenge these concepts? Of course, they all were violent challenges. Mm. Eventually, they all, most of them had violence involved, where initially the Catholic Church treated each of these as a cult, until such a time as the power became so strong from these particular religious movements that the Catholic Church could no longer treat them as a cult, and so then recognised them as an alternate religion, if you like. However, interestingly enough, many of the primary doctrines of Christianity all were formulated way back 1,000 years earlier.
1: Mm.
0: And in fact, this, for this reason, if you look at the statement of the Lutherans about the Trinity compared to the Catholics about Trinity, you'll find it's almost identical in terms of the way they believe the Trinity to be. And so we're talking here about God's nature. One of the primary things we need to understand if we're going to have a relationship with God is God's nature. And they're all defining God's nature in error based on the council, which was given for political expedience in 325. So if you examine the history of it all, which is very, very different from trying to justify the Trinity through the Bible.
1: Mm. Oh, yeah.
0: You can see that already by 300, there was a very firm concept that the Trinity was true. Now, of course, that meant that all of these glosses that were included in the subtexts of the marginal statements that were made in different manuscripts now started to get incorporated into the texts. And this, of course, very damaging, because this now meant that the Bible itself started to mirror the inaccurate doctrine rather than just stating what it actually stated.
1: Okay.
0: And of course, there were many, many hundreds of copies made before the text we have available. And so, of course, you know, there was also a great amount of distortion that was available to the copyists, who had their own concepts about what it should have meant in comparison to what actually happened. Bearing in mind, of course, that almost all the texts in the Bible were all written many years after my death, they were all already the recounting of the memories of the people involved. Now, one thing you and I both know is that even right now today, I can make a statement today, and tomorrow, even while I'm still alive, be quoted completely out of context.
1: Yeah.
0: And I could see this occurring in the first century quite rapidly. In fact, I said in the book of Matthew, again, it's recorded, I said that many would come along and distort my teachings completely. And many would believe that they are practicing the teachings that I gave when they were not. They were obviously not. And I said, and in fact, the way the Bible says it now is, get away from me, you workers of lawlessness. You know, I meant to have said, not actually what I said, but, you know, this is the extension of, you know, the punishing God sort of thing that gets imposed upon the belief as well. But I did say that there would be gross distortions of my words, because already when I was alive, there was gross distortion of my words. Mm. You know, the Pharisees were constantly distorting my words every single day, and many of my own disciples were constantly distorting my words for their own ends, because they wanted me to mean that rather than that, because that meant that they'd have to change.
1: Yes.
0: And so, you know, even while I was alive in the first century, there were gross distortion of what I said. Very few people came up and asked me what I meant. And that happens frequently today, where I say something, it's unclear maybe what I've said to some people, and so they come up and ask me, and I can give them clarification. Many people don't hear those clarifications, and so they make assumptions. And this is a common human frailty, and it's something that happened way back then as well.
1: Yeah.
0: And as a result of that, we have all these assumptions upon assumptions upon assumptions upon distortions upon Chinese whispers, as the saying goes, and we end up with a whole mishmash of information, some of which is true, some of the truth has been retained, but others of which is grossly distorted and manipulated for the sake of people who want to maintain power as well. So the whole reason for the Trinity doctrine was all about power. It was all about maintaining power in the fragmenting Roman Empire. And eventually, as you know, the Roman Emperor became the Pope. In other words, there was an amalgamation of religion and politics into one position. And this amalgamation, had, you know, of course, was historically, before my coming, also present.
1: Yeah.
0: Most people who were in politics were also high members of the religious faith.
1: Mm.
0: Otherwise, they would never have gotten voted into politics or been able to sustain their position in politics. And so this has always been the case, where politics and religion often has been, there's very often very blurred line between the two. And many of the religious leaders historically were also the politicians historically. Mm. Very similar to how it is in the Muslim world today.
1: That's right.
0: In fact. Yeah.
1: Yes.
0: So power, I feel, in the end, was the primary motivation for the adoption of the Trinity Doctrine.
1: Mm.
0: Now, unfortunately, it could have been anything they adopted.
1: Mm.
0: It just happened to be that particular doctrine that they had adopted.
1: Yeah, And where was the church hierarchy mistaken in their thinking when it comes to the Trinity Doctrine?
0: Well, I thought here the best thing to do would be perhaps to list the creeds.
1: Yeah.
0: And to just make statements about each statement they made to show you where they were at.
1: Okay,
0: So if we look at the first council, I've got some things written down in a table that anybody who listens to this FAQ can have a look at in the FAQ. If we look at the table that I've made, I've got a table where on one side I've got the First Council of Nicaea, which is 325, and on the other side of the table I've got the First Council of Constantinople, which happened in 381. And what I'm doing is I'm comparing the two statements of the Trinity in those particular statements. Now, they are quite different in parts of these statements. So we need to analyse what part of it is true and what part of it isn't. So let's look at the statements one by one. What I've done is I've broken these statements into lines so we can allocate a number to them, and then we can work out which part's true and which part isn't. Right?
1: Okay.
0: So the First Council of Nicaea in 325 said, "We believe in one God, the Father Almighty, maker of all things visible and invisible." The First Council of Constantinople in 381 said, "We believe in one God, the Father Almighty, maker of heaven and earth and of all things visible and invisible." Both statements are completely true.
1: Mm-hmm.
0: God is one God, the Father Almighty, maker of all things visible and invisible. I have no problem with that first statement at all. Statement number two for the Nicene Council was, "And in one Lord Jesus Christ, the Son of God, begotten of the Father, the only begotten, that is the essence of the Father, God of God, light of light, very God of God, of very God, begotten, not made, being of one substance with the Father." Completely false.
1: Mm-hmm.
0: "And in one Lord Jesus Christ," this is the Constantinople Council, "and in one Lord Jesus Christ," I'm not anybody's Lord, by the way, "the only begotten Son of God, which I am not, begotten of the Father before all worlds, which I am not, light of light, which I am not, very God of very God, which I am not, begotten, not made, which I am made, not begotten, being of one substance with the Father. I am not of one substance with the Father except the substance of divine love."
1: Mm-hmm.
0: So most of that is also incorrect. So their concept of myself was the problem. You see, their concept of God was correct, but their concept of me as God's son is where the distortion occurred. That was the thing that was incorrect. And that was the thing that they couldn't understand because of what I said. And because they couldn't understand the statements I made, they then came up with these concepts that were incorrect. Does that make sense?
1: Yeah.
0: So statement number two of both councils, incorrect, completely incorrect. Statement number three, "by whom," in other words, Jesus, "by whom all things were made both in heaven and on earth." And the Council of Constantinople said, "by whom all things were made." Completely incorrect. Right? "I did not make all things." However, here they were taking some statements that I made from the first century, again, out of context. Because I had re-established, through my connection with God, the ability for all humanity to re-establish a connection with God. In this way, I became what I sometimes referred to myself as the resurrection and the life. Now, I wasn't talking about the resurrection of a physical body. I was talking about the resurrection of the soul's potentiality to receive divine love, which Adam and Eve, the first human couple, Ammon and a man, lost.
1: Okay.
0: So when Ammon and a man lost the right, if you like, to receive the gift of divine love, they died, not physically, but yes, in the soul potentiality of receiving divine love. Does that make sense?
1: It does.
0: And in that moment, by my coming, resurrected this opportunity because I found the way that God has allowed now to re-establish this connection with God. So I resurrected the opportunity.
1: Yes.
0: In this regard, all souls on this planet and in the spirit world were basically had now the ability to be recreated in the sense that they could now be born again. They could be a different creature through this recreation. So I definitely came to Earth for that purpose.
1: Now, could you tell me, when did this happen? Because I'm fully hearing what you're saying here.
0: It happened as soon as I became at one with God.
1: Right.
0: And this happened just before I was baptized by
1: right.
0: John.
1: Right, right.
0: So this ability became... I realized from the very early time in my life in the first century that God is now re-offering this love.
1: Yes.
0: And in fact, the way I felt it was that God had always offered this love. There was just no one on earth who wanted to accept it.
1: Right.
0: And all of a sudden, I had this desire to accept it. Mm. So this was an enabling of my own passion and desire. Mm. And I recognized I wanted to accept it. And then I realized that this was the role of Messiah. The role of Messiah was not to be a king or ruler or over the world. Yeah. It was to lead people back to God, lead people back to this condition of atonement with God that God had first offered Ammon and a man, Adam and Eve, but they had rejected it. And as a result of their rejecting of it, their soul died to the potentiality of receiving it.
1: Mm.
0: And as a result of that, all of humanity since had died.
1: Yes.
0: In the sense of the potential of receiving love. Mm. And once I became, had this knowledge, I then realized that I could regain this as a soul potentiality because God was offering it. I could regain it through this process with God. And once I regained it, could show other people through my example how to regain it.
1: Mm.
0: And in that way, the entire world of mankind was reborn through me.
1: Mm.
0: Not because of anything special I did, aside from
1: becoming
0: at one with God and demonstrating how they too could become at one with God. So again, words of mine misapplied and then turned into a doctrine, which is in point number 3 of both councils. So that is false too. By whom all things were made both in heaven and on earth is false in the way the average Christian on the planet currently understands it.
1: Yeah.
0: Then 4, it says, who for us men and for our salvation came down and was incarnate and was made man. That's completely true, actually. The way I see the creation of my own soul, and it's the way I see the creation of everyone's soul, actually, is that God's created each soul of each individual for a unique purpose that is necessary for every other person on this in this universe to understand God.
1: Mm.
0: You have an aspect or quality of God that not a single other person on this universe has inside of your soul.
1: Mm. Wow.
0: And if I get to know you and get to know that pure aspect of you, I'll get to see another quality of God.
1: Yeah.
0: Does that make sense?
1: Yeah.
0: And I realized that the quality that God placed inside of me was this quality of wanting to assist in the redemption of man.
1: Mm.
0: It was the desire for God, no matter what everyone else around me wanted.
1: Mm.
0: That was the thing that implanted inside of me that was unique.
1: Mm.
0: And so when I came to Earth, not that I had a pre-human existence as it implies, but I came to I did have a pre-human existence, but not in a conscious manner. But this implies it was conscious, but it wasn't. But I did come to Earth. God did send me to Earth, or send this soul, Mary and myself, to Earth for the purpose of helping man work out their salvation. That was the purpose of coming. And so I recognized that purpose inside of myself. I realized that that was the purpose of the Messiah. Not in the way that Christians now see it, of course. Now, the Constantinople Council says, who for us men and for our salvation came down from heaven and was incarnate by the Holy Ghost of the Virgin Mary and was made man. Now, this is completely inaccurate. There was no Virgin Mary, my mother, because she had sex with my father before I was born. She told me such a thing and has told me such a thing. And there was no, incarnation by the Holy Ghost. No, the Holy Ghost did not plant a seed. And in fact, the Holy Ghost is implied here as a person, and of course it's not a person either. So again, false. So let's look at 5.
1: Mm.
0: It says, he suffered, and the third day he rose again and ascended to heaven. Well, I did suffer. That is true. I did have some suffering. Not as much as many other people on the planet have, though. And I didn't rise on the third day. The reality is I appeared to people on the third day after being raised the instant I died. So the reality is once I died, my physical body was ended, my spirit body was still alive. I passed straight away into the spirit state, and then I did some things in the spirit world. One of the things I did was I went to my home that I'd created in the 10th dimension, which is a third celestial sphere, which is the highest place I could go to at that time. And I went to my home and I checked it out because it was the first time I had the opportunity to do such a thing. I also went to the hells of the spirit world and shared with them the divine truth. And in fact, the Book of Peter mentions that I've done this, that I went to the hells to share with people in ungodly places the divine truth.
1: Mm.
0: And the reason why Peter said that was because I told him I'd done that when I appeared to him after the third day of being resurrected, as it is called. So I did suffer, but I was not resurrected on the third day, and I ascended to heaven as soon as I died, and I reappeared on the third day to people on earth. So there are parts of the true of that statement and parts of the false. If we look at the Constantinople Council's statement, it said, he was crucified for us under Pontius Pilate. Now, this is completely incorrect. I was not crucified for anyone. Mm. My death did not accomplish anything.
1: Mm.
0: You could become at one with God before I died.
1: Mm.
0: You could have become at one with God if you were there in the first century before I died. My death wouldn't help you become at one with God.
1: Mm.
0: So it's completely false that it was for us.
1: Mm.
0: My crucifixion wasn't for anybody aside from a group of angry members of the Sanhedrin who wanted me gone.
1: Mm.
0: That was my primary reason why I was
1: killed. Yes.
0: And he suffered, which is true, and I was buried, and that is true. And the third day he rose again. That is not true. The third day I reappeared to people on earth. According to the scriptures, it says, and ascended into heaven. I ascended into heaven as soon as I died. And sits on the right hand of the Father. Well, if the right hand of the Father is a position of favour, then I sit on the right hand of the Father even right now. But if the right hand of the Father means in terms of ruling over anybody, then no, that's not what is meant by sitting on the right hand of the Father. Let's look at the next statement. It says, From thence he shall come to judge the quick and the dead. Completely incorrect. I'm never going to judge anybody. God's laws judge every single person. And there's no need for me to set myself up as a judge while God's laws do it. So I will never be a judge. The 381 Council says, from thence he shall come again with glory to judge the quick and the dead, whose kingdom shall have no end. Now, I do believe the kingdom that I've established in the celestial kingdom will have no end. I'm suspicious, though, to a degree about that, because I believe what will happen is that everyone in that kingdom will continue to progress. And so that means that there'll be new kingdoms established.
1: Yeah.
0: And so my feelings are, at this point in time, that the celestial kingdom may in the future come to have an end, because even greater kingdoms may be established through people receiving more and more divine love.
1: Mm.
0: So I don't feel that's something that we can guarantee for certain. And then, of course, the First Council of Nicaea says, and in the Holy Ghost. But that's all it says about the Holy Spirit. It doesn't say much else. Now, there is a Holy Spirit.
1: Mm-hmm.
0: However, the implication of the council was that the Holy Spirit was a part of God. Now, the Holy Spirit is an energy of God.
1: Mm-hmm.
0: But it is not an entity of God, which is very, very different.
1: Mm.
0: It's like you saying that, for example, your arm is a part of you. Now, you wouldn't call your arm you.
1: Mm.
0: So you would never call the Holy Spirit God, because it is only a part of God. It is an energy of God, in fact. So your arm is an energy thing connected to your will, if you like. It is not you. Mm. I could not say your arm is you. I couldn't look at your hand and go, that's you.
1: Yeah.
0: You are your complete being. God is the complete being.
1: Talking to this Jewish leader once. Mm-hmm. He wasn't a leader, he was just a teacher. And he referred to the Holy Spirit as God's loving kindness.
0: That is not the Holy Spirit. The reason why I was the first person to coin the term Holy Spirit, and so I'm probably best to
1: answer
0: what I meant.

0: maintained the order of the universe. Yeah. Some of them were structures of the universe. So in other words, the universe exists, couldn't exist without there being an underlying law-based structure that guides how the universe exists. And I understood that one of God's energies maintained the laws of the universe. But once I started connecting to divine love, I realized that God had one special energy that was far and above more powerful and also more important to humanity than any other energy. It was an energy that made the human holy.
1: Uh-huh.
0: It was the energy that made the human perfect. And the way that it made the human perfect was, if you could connect to this energy, divine love could flow through the connection and transform the human soul. So what I realized was that the Holy Spirit, what I coined the term as Holy Spirit, and why I likened it was a force of God that I could connect to as long as I maintained a personal state of truth.
1: Mm.
0: I could connect to this conduit like a pipe, like a water pipe. And the love from God could flow into me as a result of my connection to this pipe. The Holy Spirit is the pipe.
1: Mm.
0: It is the energy by which God transmits love into the human soul. It is a unique energy in that only the human soul can connect to this energy.
1: Okay.
0: And it caused the human soul to grow to the point of becoming holy, in other words, perfect.
1: Mm.
0: And so that's why I use the term Holy Spirit.
1: Mm. Mm.
0: Now, unfortunately, people then gave the Holy Spirit an entity and a role in itself.
1: Yes.
0: Beyond that which I gave it. And in fact, there is a general Christian belief that every time the word Spirit is used in the New Testament, that it's referring to the Holy Spirit. Mm. And this is actually an incorrect assumption as well, because there are many spirits, and we can discuss that in another question. And so the reality is the Holy Spirit has this unique thing, this unique quality of being able to bring God's love into the human soul and transform it. That's its uniqueness.
1: Mm.
0: And it's the only energy of God that allows love to flow through it. It's the only one that I have discovered at this point that allows love to flow through it. There's love in all of the other energies as a persistent entity, as a persistent quality or substance. Mm. But this is the only one that allowed love to flow through a connection to the human. In other words, that allowed the human soul to change.
1: Mm.
0: This is what I refer to as the new birth. Once it's changed enough, it was like the human was a new creature. The human was now divine in nature. And I recognized through this experience that my actual soul was transforming, physically transforming, through this connection. And that was the role of the Holy Spirit. So the misunderstanding then grew from all of this.
1: Yeah.
0: And then they wanted to make the Holy Spirit God. And in fact, the Constantinople Council stated even a lot more false teachings about the Holy Spirit. They said, and in the Holy Ghost, the Lord and giver of life. So now they're assuming that the Holy Spirit is the creative spirit.
1: Mm.
0: So they're now mixing up the different energies of God. Mm-hmm. It is the Lord and it is the giver of life, in a sense, the giver of life to the human soul, transforming it into the divine. Without the Holy Spirit, the human soul can never become divine. So it is the giver of life in that way. And that's why I referred to it as the giver of life.
1: Yeah.
0: You see?
1: Yeah.
0: Who proceedeth from the Father? Well, the Holy Spirit isn't a who, it's a what.
1: Yes.
0: Right? So it's not an entity, it's an energy. Who with the Father and the Son together is worshipped. Now, I cannot agree with that.
1: Mm.
0: It's like worshipping, it's like saying, every time I talk to you, instead of talking to you, I talk to your arm.
1: Yeah.
0: Why would you choose to do that when you can talk to the whole of you? Do you understand?
1: Yes.
0: And this is what it's like when people refer to the Holy Spirit as God, because it's like you can't talk to the Holy Spirit.
1: Mm.
0: The Holy Spirit does not talk.
1: Mm.
0: It does not converse. It is an energy through which something from God flows. And these are misunderstandings that were created. It can transform you, the connection with the Holy Spirit, But it's not the Holy Spirit itself that

0: transforms you.
1: That's right.
0: It's the love that flows through it that transforms you. It also can only be maintained through a condition of truth. But that is a condition and not a who. It's, again, an energy and not a person. So all of these statements about the Holy Spirit being a person. And it even indicates in this council that the Holy Spirit is responsible for the resurrection of the dead. This is completely false because the resurrection of the dead is automatic. God created a spirit body and a physical body, and Paul said, in fact, just as there is a physical body, so there is a spirit one. And in fact, the spirit one is present with us even on earth. And as soon as we die, this physical body disconnects and we're now in our spirit body. It's a natural progression of all humanity. It's not the result of the Holy Spirit. It's a result of other laws of God that have been created, other attributes and characteristics of the laws of the nature of the universe that God created that cause this to occur.
1: Right.
0: So if you look at those statements, you can see quite categorically that there are some statements that are very true, other statements that are a mixture of truth and error, and other statements that are completely false. The First Council of Nicaea also said, in order to refute others, it said, but those who say there was a time when he was not, and he was not before he was made, and he was made out of nothing, or he is of another substance or essence, or the Son of God is created, or the Son of God is changeable or alterable, they are condemned by the Holy Catholic and Apostolic Church. The reality is every single one of those statements is false. So firstly, it's impossible for a person to be condemned for their belief. They are condemned for their lack of love. Secondly, there was a time when I was not, because there was a time when God existed and no one else existed, and I'm the and that included me. There was a time... There was a time before I was made.
1: Yeah.
0: I was made out of energies from God, not out of nothing. Right. I also am not of another substance than anybody else. Right.
1: Yes.
0: I am not of God's substance. I am of the same substance that every other person that has been created. I am completely changeable because God's love would never have transformed me if I wasn't changeable. And I am completely alterable. And I hope to alter my life every single moment from now on. That makes sense. So I hope to continue to grow towards God, which means, of course, that I will always change and always grow and always be alterable. So these are all false doctrines that are all made, again, from assumptions, from different statements, verbal statements that were later included in the Bible. They were all misrepresentations of my actual words.
1: Yep.
0: So that's a summary of how it all came into existence. It's interesting, isn't it, that the very pinnacle of the Christian faith, the actual concept of God, itself is flawed.
1: Yeah.
0: And this is a very sad thing, because if our concept of God is flawed, then there's a high likelihood we're not connecting to God when we think we are. Right? And this is the danger of a flawed concept with God. You see, as we grow towards God, we will gain more and more of God's concept of God and not our own concept of God. And the trouble with the Trinity doctrine is that it is a man-made concept of God, and so therefore it will, if continued to be believed, prevent relationship with God rather than sustaining it. So that's the sad thing about the Trinity doctrine.
1: And I
0: feel for Christians who believe it and who believe it with their whole heart, like I understand the emotions that are impacted upon that. There is also, unfortunately, though, a bit of a love of the mystery. You see, there is this concept in much religious faith on the planet that mystery is essential to faith. And I do not agree with that at all. I have never agreed with that, in fact. I believe faith comes from reality.
1: Right.
0: It's like you asked me earlier, and people can refer to a different FAQ on this matter. You asked me earlier how the early Christians had faith. And I said because they had experienced the reality of my continued existence. That's how they had faith. Their faith wasn't some imagined state that they thought they could obtain, but rather they had it proven to them through this personal experience that they would continue to live.
1: Yeah.
0: You see, that is the basis of faith. if something is mysterious, then it's highly unlikely it comes from God.
1: Okay.
0: It usually comes from the desires of men to maintain mystery. What I find and what I know about God is that God wants me to know everything. But God also knows that God created a universe where I cannot know everything because the universe is infinite and I am finite.
1: Mm.
0: Now, this is a very thing God has done. And in fact, in the book of Ecclesiastes in the Bible, it says this. God has placed inside of men's hearts time indefinite. He's placed the feeling of forever inside of our hearts. The reason why he's placed it is because he knows that we can search for the rest of our existence everything God has done and still not discover everything God has done. So there's the mystery. The mystery is not the fact that God wants everything to be mysterious, but rather that God wants us to discover everything God has done. But God has made so many things
1: and then
0: to discover
1: some.
0: That we'll be spending the rest of our existence discovering them.
1: Yeah.
0: Does that make sense?
1: Yeah, yeah.
0: And that is a truth that is contained in the Bible. And I feel strongly that this is what we need to understand about the Word of God being written on our heart.
1: Mm.
0: We need to understand that this is going to be an ever-changing and growing position. If we're really connecting with God.
1: Mm.
0: We're not going to be having one fixed and firm viewpoint about anything in our future existence. We are going to know only the things we have discovered for certain.
1: Yes.
0: Now, the first century Christians knew for certain that their life continued after their death because I had demonstrated it personally to them.
1: Mm.
0: That's how they knew for certain. So they had an incredible faith as a result of that.
1: Mm.
0: They knew they could trust that because they'd seen it happen for me.
1: Mm-hmm.
0: Now, if I was God, there would be no such proof if you think about it. Mm. Because really...
1: Well, that's right. Because it's not...
0: Because I'm not a man.
1: Yeah.
0: And if I'm not a man who has died and then resurrected, then there is no such proof of the resurrection.
1: Mm-hmm.
0: Do you understand?
1: I do.
0: So even the Apostle Paul, when he spoke about me dying and being resurrected as proof of the resurrection, if I was God, there would be no such proof because... Surely, for God, it would be different than for man.
1: Sure.
0: So, not there is a lot of illogical doctrine that, if you analyze it with a completely open mind, you can see that a lot of Christian doctrine doesn't make much sense, and there must be another explanation of these Bible verses, and that is the case.
1: Wow.
0: In most cases, yeah.
1: Oh, brilliant.
0: No worries. So that. I think that completes our discussion about
1: Trinity. We'll close the
0: door on Trinity for a moment. We obviously will talk more about, we'll talk perhaps about some of the Bible verses and how they came to be as a result, you know, that seem to imply the Trinity and so forth. That can be a completely different discussion because it can be a long-winded discussion based on a lot of different Bible verses that many people who hear this discussion may not want to listen to in a different discussion. So we'll answer those questions in a different discussion, perhaps.
1: Yes.
0: About what the Bible actually says about the Trinity. Yeah.
1: Okay. Is the practice of praying in tongues that some Christians follow beneficial to their desire to connect to God?
0: Well, before we can really answer that question, we need to look at all of these things that are called the gifts of the Spirit. Because I feel that a lot of Christians believe these gifts, such as prophecy, speaking in tongues and other types of gifts, a lot of people believe they are the gifts of the Holy Spirit and they're not the gifts of the Holy Spirit.
1: Ah.
0: So what we need to do is define what is a gift of the Holy Spirit compared to what is a gift of the Spirit. And then we'll be able to look at the specific gifts of the Spirit and this speaking in tongues. So with the gift of the Holy Spirit is a conduit, like a pipe, an energy of God, that allows God to connect to the human and pass love from God's soul into the human soul. So that is its only purpose. It has no other purpose. It doesn't have a voice. It doesn't have any other purpose. It doesn't control what a person thinks. It's not a gift. It's not a thing that gives truth. It's not a thing that provides any other mechanism from God aside from the divine love flowing through it. And the reason why I called it the Holy Spirit was because it's the Spirit that enabled the person to become holy.
1: Mm.
0: And it's the only Spirit of God, in fact, that I've discovered that allows the divine love of God to flow into the human soul. And for that reason, I felt it was the most holy of all of God's spirits. And when I refer to God's spirits, I'm referring to the active forces that come from God, all of the energies, if you like, that come from God. So when we talk about a gift of the Spirit, we are not talking about the gift that the Holy Spirit brings.
1: Right.
0: So speaking in tongues is not a gift of the Holy Spirit. The only gift that the Holy Spirit brings to the human soul is the gift of divine love.
1: Mm.
0: All other gifts come from other things. So that's the first thing we must understand. Mm. The second thing we need to understand is that when the Bible refers to the word spirit, it can be referring to many different things. It can be referring to a spirit person, for example. It can be referring to a type of emotion, a different energy or emotion that a person has. Like you could say the spirit of violence,
1: mm-hmm.
0: the spirit of happiness. You know, these are all emotional feelings that we feel sort of like a spirit. And in fact, the way they transmit is that they have an energy and a colour that goes between one soul and another soul. So they are actually a actual spiritual an energetic transmission of the emotion. So if I'm angry with you, for example, you will feel it inside of yourself because there'll be a transmission of a very red, mm-hmm. reddish, a very bright, reddy, black feeling coming out of me into you. And it's actually something that a spirit can see.
1: Mm-hmm.
0: A person in the spirit world can see this spirit or energy that comes out of my soul and into yours. So you could say that's a spirit. Then you could also say that there are things that are things like the spirit that are of the spirit body. So as you are aware now, we have a physical body and a spirit body. And in fact, Paul said that, you know, that we have a physical body as well as a spirit one. Now, you could say that the gifts of the spirit are all related to the spirit body. So the gift of speaking in tongues is related to the spirit body of the person in
1: okay.
0: some way. Does that make sense?
1: Mm, mm.
0: Now, how it's related is through a process. And if we look at how the gift is used, that is one part of the question. And then the other part of the question is, what is the gift in itself? Now, the gift of speaking in tongues is the ability to speak in other languages.
1: Mm.
0: Transmitting divine truth, but to be more specific, even though the speaker does not know the language.
1: Mm-hmm.
0: So in other words, it gives me the ability to speak in another language without me as the speaker knowing the language.
1: And to clarify, the spirit comes from my own spirit.
0: Well, this is the question, isn't it?
1: The question.
0: Because it's potentially from a spirit in the spirit world.
1: Right.
0: Working through the energy of your own spirit body, transmitting information to your mind, and then you have clarity to speak it to somebody else. Does that make sense?
1: Yes.
0: So if we look at how speaking in tongues in the Bible was first used, we can identify what the issues with speaking in tongues is all about. So if you look in Acts chapter 2, verses 5 and 6, and I'm reading from the New International Version here, it says, "Now there were staying in Jerusalem God-fearing Jews from every nation under heaven. When they heard this sound, a crowd came together in bewilderment because each one heard them speaking in his own language."
1: Mm.
0: So this was the first account in the Bible of speaking in tongues. Peter and a number of other people at this point in time, this is after Pentecost, they became infused with spirit, and they had the ability to speak in tongues.
1: Mm.
0: Now, the Holy Spirit connected to them at Pentecost, and because they became into a condition of truth and love, they also had a desire to receive divine love, and the Holy Spirit connected with them, and divine love flowed into their souls.
1: Uh-huh.
0: Now, the divine love in their souls caused a change in their soul, which then impacted upon their spirit body, which meant their spirit body could now do things that it couldn't do before.
1: Mm-hmm.
0: So Peter could never speak in tongues before, and many of the others who were listed here could never speak in tongues before. This is the first occasion where they could speak in tongues. just need to have a cough. So, the purpose of speaking in tongues was not to just provide a heap of gibberish to people who could not understand. It was to provide divine truth to the people who could hear it in their own language.
1: Yes.
0: That was its purpose.
1: Yes.
0: It had a direct, loving purpose. Now, this is the case with each gift. Each gift that we have, whether it's prophecy or speaking in tongues or other gifts like that, they can be used in a loving purpose or an unloving purpose. Mm. And it just depends on which way our soul decision takes us, our desire takes us, as to whether we will have a loving purpose or an unloving purpose in the dissemination of the gift. Now, in this case, in the first occasion of speaking in tongues, it was obviously a loving purpose. Almost 3,000 people from all different walks of life in different countries, they were all Jews, but they were all come from different countries for the Passover celebration. They all spoke different languages,
1: yeah.
0: And they heard Peter speaking in their own language. That was the power. They were hearing the divine truth being spoken in their own language.
1: Yep.
0: And that's what caused a huge attraction, of course, to the truth and caused them to listen. And many of them, as a result, as it says, decided to follow it as a result of them hearing the truth in their own language. Now, that's a case of a gift of the spirit body being used in a positive direction.
1: Yes.
0: Now, Peter didn't know the language, so the language had to come from somewhere.
1: Mm.
0: And where it came from was from spirits in the spirit world who could speak the languages of these people, but who also knew divine truth. So these spirits in the spirit world who could speak divine truth could now connect to Peter because he had received the Holy Spirit and received the divine love through the Holy Spirit. His soul was transformed to the point where he could now hear other spirits.
1: Yeah.
0: And he could now transmit information from other spirits to people. And as a result, they started talking to him and they started using his body to transmit the information in another language, even though Peter himself did not know the language, because he could only speak Hebrew and Aramaic.
1: Yes.
0: So that was the process of speaking in tongues. Now, it can also be used in a terrible way, in a very unloving way. So if we look at Paul's words now, if we look at First Corinthians 14, Paul spoke about the unloving ways in which you can use speaking in tongues. He says, follow the way of love and eagerly desire spiritual gifts, especially the gift of prophecy.
1: Mm.
0: Now, the gift of prophecy is different to the gift in tongues in the sense that the gift of prophecy is still a spirit speaking to the person. It's not the Holy Spirit. See, most Christians believe it's the Holy Spirit.
1: Yeah.
0: But it is not, because the Holy Spirit doesn't speak. And the Holy Spirit doesn't give prophecy. All the purpose of the Holy Spirit is to be a conduit for divine love to flow into the soul. That's its purpose. That's its only purpose. It does not have a voice. It is not an entity. And it does not give anything else to the soul. This, when he talks about the gift of prophecy is the same gift of prophecy that Isaiah, Jeremiah, all of these, Daniel, all of these ones had, which is the gift of being able to hear what a spirit says and say it in your own language to a group of people who are hearing.
1: Yep.
0: And therefore upbuild the people who are hearing and yourself. So it's spirits, and they can be dark spirits or they could be bright spirits, transmitting information through a person, and that person then transmits the information to a group of people who listen to it. That's the gift of prophecy. And Paul said he desires that people prophesy instead of speak in tongues. And the reason why is because speaking in tongues is often not in the language of the people who are listening.
1: Yeah.
0: And whereas prophesying was always in the language of the people that were hearing. And therefore, it could be beneficial. He says, for anyone who speaks in a tongue does not speak to men but to God. And I would even dispute that particular claim. Indeed, no one understands him. He utters mysteries with his spirit. Now, if you think about it, if God is a God of love and God is trying to give us truth, would God try to create mystery? Obviously not. if mystery is being created, then it is not coming from God, nor is it coming from the Holy Spirit. It is coming from a spirit in the spirit world, a person who is transmitting the information. And Paul's saying, often these people were speaking in tongues, right? And basically all they were doing was showing off.
1: Yeah.
0: It was having no effect on the hearer because the hearer could not understand. And it was having very little effect even on the person because they couldn't even understand what they were saying. Mm. They just had this feeling with the spirit and said a whole heap of things as a result. He said, but everyone who prophesies speaks to men for their strengthening, encouragement and comfort.
1: Yes.
0: He who speaks in a tongue edifies himself, but he who prophesies edifies the church. I would like every one of you to speak in tongues, but I would rather have you prophesy. He who prophesies is greater than he who speaks in tongues, unless he interprets so that the church may be edified.
1: Yep.
0: So what he's basically saying here is a basic understanding of the rules of mediumship or channeling. And I know most Christians don't like those terms very much because of the different prohibitions of such in the Old Testament version, in Old Testament parts of the Bible. But if they think about it carefully, I spoke to spirits when I was on earth in the first century. There is records of me speaking to evil spirits and speaking to good spirits. In the transfiguration, I spoke to good spirits.
1: That's right.
0: In with regard to expelling demons, I spoke to evil spirits. Now, if I spoke to spirits, there should be no prohibition of you speaking to one. And if that's the case, that's what most of the people understood. All the Christians understood this. So the Christians understood that they could speak to spirits because it was something that I showed them that they could do. And so what they did was they often encouraged the speaking to spirits, but unfortunately they often didn't know what kind of spirit they were speaking to. And this is why one of the other apostles said, you've got to try the spirits to see which one you're speaking to. So in other words, you've got to get to know them a bit and understand where they're coming from and understand their background and understand, you know, their feelings before you actually know whether they're speaking the truth or not. Now, many people who speak in tongues are just open conduits for spirits who all they want to do is speak in their own tongue to somebody on earth. It has no benefit to any of their audience. It has no benefit to themselves. In fact, often it can be degrading to themselves because the spirit might not be in a good condition. Now, the problem with that kind of speaking in tongues is it doesn't help any listener, it doesn't help the person who's doing it, and it doesn't help the spirit because the spirit and the person who's doing it are just in their own addictions with each other, trying to get glory that has no purpose. What Paul was saying is, the speaking in tongues and prophesying that is beneficial is the speaking in tongues and prophesying that people can understand. You have to be able to understand it before it's going to benefit you. And he was saying that there is no problem having these gifts of the Spirit or these gifts of speaking in tongues or prophesying, which are all about mediumship abilities, channeling spirits. They are all possible, and many people in Pentecostal religious churches engage them. There's nothing wrong with engaging them, with the exception of when they're engaged out of harmony with love.
1: Yes.
0: If they're engaged out of harmony with love, they will damage everybody, including the person doing it. If they're engaged in harmony with love, then they can benefit everybody, including the person doing it. And that should be the underlying principle of speaking in tongues. So the real question in terms of what a Christian should focus on, a Christian should focus, is what Paul said in 1 Corinthians 13, because this is what he said there. He said, if I speak in the tongues of men and of angels, but I do not have love, I am only a resounding gong or a clanging cymbal. Right? So what's he saying there? He's saying, if I have these gifts of the Spirit, which, by the way, anyone can have, we don't need to have any special development of love to have them, and that's what Paul's implying. You can actually have the gift without having any love at all in you. And if you have the gift without having any love in you, it's like you might as well just be banging something, you know,
1: making a
0: lot of racket because it has no benefit whatsoever on the rest of the world. So what Paul focused on in 1 Corinthians 13 was he was focused on you must develop in love if you're truly going to have any spiritual development. So in answer to your question about developing speaking in tongues in order to connect to God or connect to the Holy Spirit, my suggestion is this. Speaking in tongues does not connect you with the Holy Spirit. Mm-hmm. Because it is not the Holy Spirit that you're connecting to mm-hmm. when you speak in tongues. It is a spirit mm-hmm. and your own spirit body. In addition to that, speaking in tongues does not automatically mean you are more loving. Mm-hmm. And as Paul correctly said, developing in love should be the focus of the Christian, not developing other things.
1: Yeah.
0: Now, as a subsequent development of love, you may be able to speak in tongues, and you may be able to prophesy. Mm. But it will, if you focus on developing those gifts without developing love, you may as well be a clashing cymbal, as Paul said. It is pointless to do such a thing.
1: Mm.
0: So my feeling in terms of answering this question for you is, I feel Christians need to focus more on developing their gift of love, their love of God, their love of their neighbour, all of those things that they must focus on developing. And we might talk about that more in yeah. terms of daily practice in another question.
1: Yeah.
0: But if they focus on developing the so-called gifts of the Spirit without developing love, it is completely pointless to their own soul
1: mm-hmm.
0: and completely pointless to the souls of the people who are listening.
1: Mm-hmm.
0: So these Pentecostal churches where people flail around on the ground speaking gibberish that nobody else can translate or understand, it is totally pointless. Not only pointless, it is very selfish, because it is imposing gibberish mm-hmm. upon a congregation that deserves better than gibberish. It deserves to have a more, you know, yeah. information about yeah. connection with God, not just gibberish coming from a spirit and a person on earth who's
1: yeah, yeah, yeah.
0: influenced by a spirit who's not in a condition of love.
1: Mm.
0: So what I recommended to people in the first century is the same thing I recommend now, and that is, If you make sure that your development in love is your primary focus, these other gifts will come to you,
1: mm.
0: but you'll also know how to use them lovingly.
1: Yes.
0: If you focus on developing the gifts, as many New Age people do and some Christians do, focus on developing the gifts without developing in love, then you will be able to use the gift, but you won't ever be loving.
1: Mm-hmm.
0: And there's no point to that.
1: There's no point.
0: Because the light and brightness of your soul is completely dependent on the love. Mm. It's not dependent on the gifts. I've seen very, very dark souls having the gift of tongues
1: mm.
0: and very dark souls having the gift of prophesying but mm. having no love inside of themselves. And when they pass into the spirit world, they often pass with no love inside of themselves, and so therefore they pass into a hellish condition
1: mm.
0: and they have a very harsh surrounding environment as a result. They believed themselves to be developed because they were speaking in tongues. They believed they were developed because they were prophesying,
1: yeah.
0: but true development only comes from development in love.
1: Mm.
0: And I feel that's the main principle that we need to understand.
1: Excellent.
0: With all of the development that we could make in the gifts of the Spirit.
1: Mm, mm. Mm. And that would be for other people who see, I don't know, energies or see auras, etc.
0: Exactly the same principle mm. applies. Just because you can see an aura or an energy, it does not mean that you are developed in love. In fact, yeah. I've seen many people who can see auras and energies who are very dark and mm. not developed in love at all.
1: Mm.
0: So again, the same thing applies. Developing in love
1: yeah.
0: is the only real yeah. spiritual development that a person can make. Now,
1: yeah.
0: there's two types of love. One type is the love that you express from within yourself to another, which I call the natural love that exists within the human soul. And then there's this other type of love that we have the capacity to receive through the Holy Spirit, which is the divine love of God that mm-hmm. can enter our soul and transform us. My suggestion to people is to choose the second mm-hmm. way of development.
1: Mm-hmm.
0: But both ways of development will grow your soul.
1: Mm-hmm.
0: But the second way of development, through connecting through the Holy Spirit with God's love, that will grow the soul infinitely,
1: yeah.
0: whereas there will be a limitation of yeah. your growth if you connect in natural love.
1: Mm, mm.
0: And I implied that in many of my illustrations in the first century as well, that there were two different types of ways you could develop your love.
1: Right.
0: But I just feel that we need to be careful that we don't get hung up on all of these like fancy things that all seem exciting at the time and forget the excitement of developing in love,
1: mm,
0: which
1: mm.
0: is the real mm. thing that's exciting. You imagine,
1: mm.
0: well, you think about the earth that we have now. If all of us on the earth developed in love,
1: yeah.
0: it wouldn't matter what gifts or no, lack of gifts any of us had. We'd all treat each other more loving. You imagine how the world would be then,
1: yeah,
0: in comparison to how it is now. But if we can all speak in tongues but don't have any love, how does that change the world? We'd all be speaking gibberish half the time, and dark spirits would be saying their things through us and all that kind of, which often does happen, and all be very negative because there's no love involved. Mm-hmm. So that's the damaging part of it all. I also feel that for Christians in particular, we need to not confuse the gifts of the Spirit with the Holy Spirit.
1: Mm.
0: We need to be very, very careful that we do not confuse
1: these
0: two things.
1: That's a wonderful distinction. Yeah. I had never realised that before.
0: Yeah, because it's that confusion that causes people then to misrepresent the Holy Spirit, yes, and what it does. You see, yes, they start then viewing the Holy Spirit as a person because, yes, they can hear a voice.
1: Yes, yes.
0: Not realising they're hearing a voice, so it's not the Holy Spirit.
1: Mm.
0: It's a spirit talking to them, claiming to be the Holy Spirit.
1: Mm-hmm. Mm.
0: And that's not good.
1: No way.
0: If you think about it. Mm. It's not good for a spirit to be claiming to be a Holy Spirit of God when it's not the Holy Spirit of God. It's just a spirit who's lived in the past on earth.
1: Yeah.
0: That's a false claim. Oh. And a spirit who claims that, who's speaking to us in a voice, is lying to us. And we'd be able to know straight away. If we know that the Holy Spirit is not a voice, it is not going to be able to speak to us, it is an energy of God that transmits love to us, and we know that's the role of the Holy Spirit, then we will, of course, be very mistrustful of any spirit coming along saying, I'm the Holy Spirit, listen to me.
1: Mm.
0: I see many Christians saying they are talking to the Holy Spirit when they're just talking to a first sphere, quite dark Christian spirit who's claiming to be the Holy Spirit in order to transmit a whole heap of information that is false to the person.
1: Mm.
0: And it's very, very damaging to the person, and it's also quite damaging to the spirit.
1: Mm.
0: So my suggestion is that you need to have a very clear idea what the Holy Spirit is. And once you have that clear idea, you will realize that these gifts of the Spirit are completely separate to the Holy Spirit. And then you'll be much more careful in the way you use these gifts of the Spirit.
1: Mm.
0: And you won't make presumptions or assumptions that you're currently making about these gifts. You won't assume that just because you're hearing a voice that's talking about some kind of form of Christianity, that it's coming from God. You won't be making that assumption anymore because you know that it could be just a spirit claiming to be God or a spirit claiming to be the Holy Spirit talking to you.
1: Mm.
0: And many, many spirits do this just in order to mislead people on earth.
1: Mm.
0: And many Christians are being misled by very dark spirits as a result of that. And this is why sometimes you hear some Christian people on earth saying, I was told to go and kill that person. The Holy Spirit told me.
1: Mm.
0: Well, certainly not the Holy Spirit that told you to do that. Mm. It was a spirit who was very dark, who you've believed your whole life is the Holy Spirit, but it's not.
1: Mm.
0: And it has a voice that you can hear, and you're just acting upon that voice. That's very, very damaging. There have been people historically that have done things according to the Holy Spirit or what the Holy Spirit has told them, which have been completely out of line with love, which is an indication that it wasn't the Holy Spirit that they were connecting to.
1: Yeah, yeah.
0: So it's very important to understand that distinction.
1: Mm. Wonderful. Mm. That's wonderful.
0: With regard to the Holy Spirit, though, when we connect to the Holy Spirit and divine love flows into the soul grows in its capacity, in its gifts of the Spirit. So it is important for us to understand that connecting to the Holy Spirit and receiving divine love does increase our capacity to speak in tongues.
1: Mm.
0: It increases our capacity to prophesy. It increases our capacity to see spirits. So in the first century, I could easily see spirits and talk to them because the love, the divine love that was in my soul had changed my soul capacities to the point where I could see the people that I was speaking with and hear them while I'm speaking to them and talk to them about the truth, about what they were doing. And this is the beauty of connecting with God's love first. And that's why in the first century I said, seek first God's love and all these other things will be added to you.
1: Yes.
0: And that's what I suggest that Christians generally, but also every person on this planet decides to do.
1: Mm.
0: Seek first God's love and all these other fascinating things that we can enjoy and have fun with will all come to us in time.
1: Wonderful, yeah, wonderful. And which erroneous beliefs give conventional Christians the most difficulty in finding the narrow path to God?
0: Well, this question was interesting when you first listed it for me, because I just thought, well, I could list so many of beliefs here that, because beliefs are a very individual experience. Mm-hmm. There are certain beliefs that we imbibe with our whole heart and soul. And those particular beliefs, of course, can have a terribly detrimental effect on our soul. Mm. There are beliefs that we hear, but we don't really go with. So, for example, all of your life as a Christian, you would have heard of the Trinity.
1: Mm.
0: But you've never really believed that Jesus is God.
1: No.
0: You know, you didn't know, but it's not something that you firmly thought, yes, he is definitely God.
1: No, definitely.
0: So you could say under those conditions that the belief entered your mind, but it didn't really enter your heart.
1: No, it didn't enter the heart. It went around and around
0: and around. And you couldn't make sense of it, and so it never went down, you could basically say, right? And this is the case with many beliefs that we hear, no matter what religious profession we are, is that there are some beliefs that enter our heart because we have an openness to believing them, and not necessarily because they're right either, but we have an openness to believing them. Whereas other beliefs only enter our head and they don't enter our heart. So for example, in the 1800s, there was a general Christian belief that black people were cursed.
1: Mm.
0: Now, it entered the hearts of the people who engaged slaves.
1: Mm.
0: So in other words, they felt justified in having black slavery because they, with their heart, engaged the concept that the blacks were cursed from Cain, Canaan.
1: Yes.
0: You know?
1: Yes.
0: Now, the Christians who did not agree with that, in other words, the Christians who heard that teaching but it never entered their hearts, could not embrace slavery. They could see that slavery was wrong.
1: Mm.
0: So those Christians didn't embrace slavery when the other Christians who let this belief enter their heart could embrace slavery. Mm. That's an example of how a belief affects us. Now, it is mostly the beliefs that go into our heart that affect our life in the spirit world and in our future. And so with this question that you've asked, it is mostly the heartfelt beliefs that cause us the most trouble when we arrive in the spirit world. And they also cause us the most trouble here on earth because it's a very similar position. Now, the question then becomes, what are the belief systems that are Christian belief systems that enter the heart that damage the heart so much that it makes it very difficult for a person to get out of those belief systems?
1: Okay.
0: And this is what I feel they are. The very first and biggest one, the concept of God. The concept of God in general Christianity is that God is loving, but love includes punishment and violence. Because there is an expectation that God will violently destroy the wicked. So there is a justification of this belief by saying the wicked deserve destruction. Now, no one ever considers, of course, that God might not have made a system where the wicked need to be destroyed. The fact is that God is very much more clever than that. The way God made the system is the wicked need to be corrected, not destroyed. So God made a corrective system for the wicked, not a destructive system for the wicked. This is something that we need to understand.
1: Yes.
0: However, most Christians want there to be a destructive condition for the wicked. So they are very open to the concept that love involves punishment. And not only punishment, but violence. And as a result, and this is partially because many of them have been punished by their parents while the parents are saying, I love you. I'm belting you with a stick because the Bible tells me I should, but I love you. Right? But if you were belting an adult with a stick, it would be called assault.
1: That's right.
0: Right? So this is all part of why people have imbibed into their heart this concept about God. This concept that God is a violent, punishing God at times, and that is love. That is the destructive belief. Now, that that single destructive belief has a huge effect on many Christians when they pass, for many reasons. One reason is when they pass over, many Christians are not in the condition they'd hoped to be. And therefore, they usually end up in some place in the first dimension of the spirit world, in what is called the hells. Now, because they've been taught that they can't get out of the hells and God's going to punish them forever, they don't even try to get out. They don't even understand that they can get out. And that causes a stagnation of their soul for hundreds of years, sometimes thousands of years. I've seen some Christians who have stagnated souls for over 1,000 years as a result of that one teaching affecting them. So this concept that God is an unloving God or a violent, punishing God who destroys the wicked, is a false concept of God that most Christians have imbibed through their reading of the Bible and as a result of believing that the Bible is God's word. And they have forced themselves to believe it. But not only that, they readily accept it because their own parents were often violent while at the same time saying that they were loving. So there's a predisposition to actually imbibing the belief.
1: Yes.
0: And as a result of that, they then feel that the concept of God is true. But it is not true. And every time you have a false concept of God, you cannot ever be at one with God. You cannot ever be in harmony with God's love when you have a false concept of God. So that is a very damaging thing to do. The second belief that I feel has a huge effect on Christians is the false beliefs about myself. The false beliefs that I am God has a huge effect on most Christians. It has a huge negative effect on many of them because they sort of think of me as some kind of special, unique God man.
1: Yeah.
0: And therefore they do not believe that they are capable of the same way of acting that I was capable of in the first century. They don't believe themselves to be capable of it because they believe themselves to be sinners.
1: And they
0: believe themselves that sin is inherent within them and cannot be removed. Now, I stated quite categorically, and it's actually recorded in the Bible, that you could become perfect. But most Christians ignore those verses, thinking that that's impossible, particularly while they're on earth. And as a result of that, they compare themselves with me. They always come up short in their own opinion. And then as a result of that, they attack themselves and berate themselves and punish themselves, which actually means they never get close to God. In addition, they believe that I am God. And that is false too. They're trying to connect to somebody who is not God. I cannot give them divine love. Only divine love only comes from God. They can pray to me till they're blue in the face and nothing will change unless they have a feeling for God's love. Then something will change. And so all of these beliefs about me, including the beliefs of my sacrifice, for example, are all beliefs that have caused huge amount of problems for Christians after they've passed. This concept that my blood saves them from their sin is directly opposite the concept that I tried to teach that is present in the Bible, that every single person will be responsible for their own sin. All right? Now, what they're basically trying to say is that I will become responsible by their belief in me, that erases their sin. And that is not the case at all. So many of them arrive in the spirit world with all the sins they've committed in their life on earth, not being erased because they need to erase it using a different method than believing in me. And this is a very damaging teaching because it causes a lot of them to arrive in the spirit world in a dark condition. And then not only then, they go, well, Jesus' blood didn't save me. Jesus' blood hasn't erased my sin because I still have it in me. I can feel it. So I might, what's the point of believing anything that I believed?
1: Yeah.
0: And they throw everything away.
1: Yeah.
0: And that causes them to get into a very dark condition of just doing whatever they want, not believing anything, not trusting anybody, not trusting God exists, not trusting that God's love is there for them. So they throw away all these beliefs that could help them as well because of that one teaching.
1: Yes.
0: So that's a very damaging thing to do too. The belief about the Holy Spirit is the next damaging belief I feel that causes Christians a lot of trouble when they pass. this belief causes them to think that when they were conversing with spirits, that they were conversing with the Holy Spirit. And many people, Christians, get told to do things by spirits that they assume they're being told to do by God. Mm. And this is very damaging to them, because they're actually doing things that other people are telling them what to do. Now, if they could see the person, yeah. So it was like me saying, go here today, do that today, go there, visit this person, they'd go, why am I listening to you for? Mm. But because it's a spirit who they believe is the Holy Spirit saying, go here, go there today, do this, do that, they just go and do it willingly.
1: Yeah.
0: They give up their will because of their belief.
1: Mm-hmm.
0: And that's a very, very damaging thing to do for your future. Mm-hmm. God's trying to help you embrace your will, and they are giving up their will,
1: yeah.
0: and as a result becoming overcloaked by spirits who are then assisting them
1: absolutely.
0: To do things. It's very damaging. Another belief that's very damaging is beliefs about the devil. Mm-hmm. These beliefs have been pre-Christian. They've been throughout the ages, the dark and light concept, that there is, if there is brightness, there has to be darkness. Mm-hmm. And this is not true. God created a universe where we chose to embrace the darkness, because we had free will to make the choice. Mm. We could also choose to embrace the brightness if we wished. And there is no mastermind of darkness. There is no devil, no angel of God who went bad, none of that. Now, the belief in the devil causes a lot of fear. And in fact, if you listen to many sermons that Christian ministers give, they are threatening the congregation with the devil, and the devil's got into them, and if you listen to this, you're from the devil, and if you listen to that, you're from the devil, and almost if you listen to anything that's outside of the line of what they believe is truth is from the devil. Mm. And this is a great way to control and manipulate people, but a terrible effect on your soul. So many Christians pass over in the spirit world with huge levels of fear about the threat from a devil.
1: Yes.
0: Particularly the Christians who are sincere, who know they've sinned and who don't feel they've been forgiven for it yet.
1: Mm.
0: Those particular Christians are just waiting for the devil to come when they pass. And they're in huge amounts of fear, huge amounts of pain and suffering as a result of not realising there is no devil. And that the only devils that have ever been present in their life have been evil spirits who have been trying to influence them to do evil things. So the teachings about the devil are very, very damaging. The teachings that once you pass, you can't change. You are either saved or judged. These are very damaging teachings. Mm. What these teachings do is they teach you that you can't make a different choice at a later time. And this is a very dangerous teaching. I just need to have a cough. It's a very dangerous teaching because it causes people to have no hope.
1: Mm. Mm.
0: Many of them pass into the spirit world, have a relative condition of darkness in compared to what they would like to have had. And then as a result of that, feel that they must be in hell. And then they also feel automatically that they can't get out of it, no matter what they do.
1: Mm.
0: And they don't even try as a result. And many of them just sit there waiting to be punished, waiting in this place of stagnation, because they've been taught something that causes them to believe that that's what they need to wait for. Mm. Wait for the judgment of God to condemn them to hell.
1: Yeah.
0: And it's a very damaging teaching. It has a big effect on many Christians as a result, as you can imagine. There's, like I was saying, there's so many, teachings.
1: There must be help for them. There must, I suppose they're just not seeing the help. I understand that. But there must be so many people who really feel so much compassion for these poor people.
0: But see, they've been told that they're demons as well.
1: Uh-huh.
0: You see, this is a trouble. And there's quote, they even quote verses of the Bible to you when you're a spirit. I've had spirits quote to me in the spirit world verses in the Bible that say things like this.
1: Yeah.
0: A person masquerading as an angel of light.
1: Yes.
0: Now, as I pointed out to people in the first century, you can't masquerade as an
1: angel
0: of light.
1: Yeah, that'd be a bit difficult, wouldn't it?
0: It's impossible. But there are verses in the Bible that state this.
1: Yeah.
0: You can put on a facade for a short period of time, But as a spirit, it's very difficult to do such a thing. Yeah. You can also put on a facade of words and masquerade as light with words, but someone can look at your person and see straight away whether you have brightness or not. But that scripture has been quoted to me so many times. Many people have asked for Jesus to come to them when they feel in a degree of pain. I've gone to them in the spirit world, right, and sat with them, and they tell me to get away from them and swear at me and curse me because I'm masquerading as Jesus, is their viewpoint. So what can you do to help such a person? You can only go away and wait for their belief system to change through some kind of interaction they have through the law of attraction with other things. So, yeah, there's those kind of problems too that occur in the spirit world once a person passes. So I think when you've got a question coming up about the shock, you know, what happened, how do you cope with the shock of what happens in the spirit world? And I think what we can do in that discussion is talk about some of the reactions that spirits have when they pass, Christian spirit people have when they pass into the spirit world, and how they can address some of these problems. You see, many Christians don't realise that they pass into the spirit world, things are not as they expect them to be, generally. They don't sit at the right hand of God with me on a throne, as they have been promised. They're not singing hallelujahs, you know, in the welcoming stand. All of these things are not happening. In fact, their life seems to continue very similarly as it's continued on earth for the majority of them. And then they start to wonder whether any of their beliefs have been true. Now, there are a lot of Christian beliefs that are true. You know, God does exist. There is one God. There is God's love that can be received into the soul. You know, you do have a soul. You do have a spirit body. You are able to progress. You are able to live in paradise in the spirit world. There are locations that are paradisaic in the spirit world that you can live in. But they all are available only with the condition of love that the soul reflects. Now, all of the disciples and apostles who, and men and women I'm talking about in the first century, who were with me, are in the spirit world. Most of them are still there. You could ask any one of them to come to you and talk to you about the first century and what it was really like. You could ask any one of them to come to you and talk to you about what my teachings were really in the first century. They can show pictures of what they saw themselves to the minds of the person who asked the question so that you can see what I taught. They can distribute huge amounts of information. There are places in the spirit world where you can get a book like the Bible, and in it is annotated every reason for every verse that was ever written. The person who wrote it, the person who actually wrote it, not the person that it claims wrote it, the person who wrote it, the spirit who inspired it, why they did it, where they were coming from, everything. This information is available everywhere in the spirit world, but only available to the people who are willing to find it, who want to find it. And that's where I feel there is another problem, and that is the Bible itself says, don't listen to anything else. You know, in the book of Galatians it says, if anybody comes to you, even an angel in heaven comes to you, revealing something other than what the Bible has already revealed, don't listen to him. Now, many Christian spirits, when they pass in the spirit world, they take that verse literally. So what they do when they go past in the spirit world, they go, okay, I'm not allowed to listen to anything other than what the Bible says. So if somebody comes to me and tells me something about the Bible, I'll listen to them. But anybody who tells me something that's different than what the Bible says, I don't listen to them. So you imagine a disciple of Jesus from the first century or an apostle of Jesus in the first century, male or female, comes to the person in response to their question and starts talking about something that is not contained in the Bible. What do they do? They go, I can't listen to you. You're an apostate. You're bright. Without thinking about,
1: I feel good when I'm with you. I feel like I've progressed. I feel somewhere.
0: You feel good when I'm with you. And I come to think of it, Jesus did say something about brightness and not holding your light under a basket. But they forget all of that. Because there's this other verse prohibiting the absorption of this knowledge. And this is the problem. Like, the problem with these kind of verses is they lock the person up into stagnation. They don't free them. They don't remember I said, and it's recorded in the Bible, the truth will set you free.
1: Yes.
0: It doesn't lock you up into a place. Now, these kind of verses, the verses like in Galatians, where in Galatians 1, where it talks about how you can't trust anybody, even a spirit who comes to you or an angel who comes to you who teaches you something other than good news than what you've been taught. That kind of mentality locks you up into only a certain way of thinking.

0: Mates, and they're saying about, you know, other teachings that Jesus isn't God and that the Holy Spirit isn't God, and you know, that there's this divine love, and I've never heard of the divine love. Like, there was mention of it in the Bible, but you know, might not have read about it. And then the Spirit saying there's no devil, you don't have to worry about a devil. And you're saying, no, the Bible has revealed to me all of these things, and I can't listen to you. And unfortunately, for many of these Christian spirits, they stay in that state for long periods of time, not understanding why they didn't get what was promised.
1: Mm.
0: You know, I promised mansions in the spirit world to my followers.
1: Mm.
0: And the reason why is because if they follow my teachings as I taught them, they will get into beautiful conditions of love, and they'll need a mansion in which to live, just reflecting their beautiful condition of love. I promised them paradise in the spirit world. I promised them to be with me in the celestial kingdom of the spirit world, in my kingdom. Now, if they're not there and they're not in paradise and they're not in any of these places that I described and they don't have a mansion of their own, this is an indication that something went wrong.
1: Yeah.
0: And it's not something that went wrong with my teaching.
1: Yeah.
0: It's something that went wrong with the distortion of the teachings.
1: Yeah.
0: And the problem with the belief in the Bible is it contains some of my teachings as well as distortions of my teachings. And if you believe the distortions of my teachings, they will prevent you from having the mansion, prevent you from having the paradise, and prevent you from being in my kingdom. Because it'll be the lack of love that prevents you from being there. If you understand the teachings as I taught them, then the love will transform your soul and you'll have a mansion and you'll have paradise and you'll have, you know, you'll be in the kingdom. You'll be able to speak with the disciples, the apostles from the first century and every one of them since that have done the same thing. And that's what I would encourage Christian spirits and Christian people on earth after they pass to do. I would encourage them to focus on getting the information from the people who are bright.
1: Yeah.
0: And seeing that if the person's bright, they must know more truth, as I said, in the first century. And if they know more truth, then maybe the truth in the Bible isn't the truth. Maybe I need to change my perspective of what's going on with what I understand from the Bible. And that's what I would recommend a lot of people do. Probably the last area where I feel that Christians get negatively affected by their teachings is that because there is this internal concept that they are sinners and there's no good in them, they don't trust their emotions very much. They trust their intellect. Now, the problem with trusting your intellect is that false and true beliefs can exist in your intellect at the same time. But false and true beliefs cannot exist in your soul at the same time.
1: Okay.
0: And if you remove a false belief from your soul, the truth can enter it. Now, many Christians who pass in the spirit world are still heavily trying to use their intellects to resolve the condition of truth. So when you go to them and start speaking about the divine love, they say, oh, but what does the Bible tell me? And they go there, the Bible tells me this, the Bible tells me that, and they look at some contrary area, you know, contradictions in the Bible, and they look at those, and they study all of those, and they say, but I don't understand what you're saying. And they're all trying to do it with their mind. Instead of just engaging this concept that God wants to write the law on their heart. And their heart is emotional. Their heart is the feeling center of themselves. That's their soul. And if they allow their soul to open towards God and have a desire for God from their soul, all transformation can take place. That's how simple it is. And the problem with focusing on the development of the mind and studying things and studying things and studying things and studying things in order to understand them without actually feeling any of them is that your soul is not transformed. And many Christians pass in the spirit world with heavily developed intellects in quite a good moral condition and many of them in quite a good ethical condition. But because their heart has not been touched by love, they struggle in the spirit world to come to God.
1: Yeah.
0: So these are all different reasons why many Christians find it difficult. You'll find that every religion on the planet and every no religion on the planet, every non-religion and no religion on the planet, Every single person who's a member of any of those things has a specific set of emotional conditions

0: which determine how easy or hard it will be when they arrive in the spirit world. And I'm not saying there are many Christians that have found it easy because they did not imbibe everything from the Bible that they thought, you know, they thought, oh, that doesn't make much sense to me. I can't accept that. And because of that openness to reason, they easily embrace divine truth. Other Christians who are very militant and violent in their opinions about the Bible and being God's word and so forth, they have spent many hundreds and sometimes thousands of years before they've found the truth. Many of those, though, have found the truth faster than a person who has been a New Age practicer of New Age, who has been overcloaked by very dark spirits all of their life. And they've passed in the spirit world in a dark condition, and they spend a lot of their life just in their addictions. So every single belief and teaching on this planet, even teachings of reincarnation and other teachings such as this, have a huge effect negatively, if they're false, on the future progress of the person, whether they're on earth or in the spirit world. And if we have compassion for everyone, no matter what, where they've come from, whatever background they've come from, and share whatever we can with divine truth with them, that's going to have a very powerful effect on their lives if they are humble and open to listening to such truth. And the problem with locked-in opinions is that it makes you not very humble or open to listening to truth.
1: Oh, thank you. What are the biggest mistakes to avoid for a sincere Christian wanting a personal relationship with God?
0: Well, yeah, this question caused me to think a little bit about things. I feel the single... There are so many mistakes to avoid, as we've been discussing, but I think in my notes of it, I think I just felt that the single biggest mistakes I felt for a Christian was were to assume that my blood or belief in my sacrifice saves them from their sins and establishes a relationship with God. This is a very big mistake to believe this. What establishes a relationship with God is the desire of the individual to have a relationship with God and to receive divine love through the process of prayer. That's what establishes a relationship with God. If you believe anything else establishes a relationship with God other than that, you will never establish a relationship with God. You may establish a lot of relationships with spirits claiming to be God, and you may establish a relationship with spirits claiming to be the Holy Spirit, but they're not God either. And you may establish a whole heap of relationships with spirits claiming to be Jesus, because there's literally hundreds of thousands of them as well. But you will not establish a relationship with God. And I feel the biggest single mistake that a Christian can make is to not establish a relationship with God, not through my blood or any sacrifice that I'm meant to have made, but through desire to know God and love God and have God know them and love them. And I feel that is the biggest single thing I would love to see a Christian change on. Getting away from this viewpoint that I save them in some way, that somehow my blood establishes a relationship with God for them, and getting into this concept that their relationship with God is a personal relationship that they personally must desire to establish before it can be established.
1: Because when you look at some of the scripture writings, it gets all very dry and legalistic with covenants and this and that.
0: It does.
1: It takes away from that pure beauty of just having a give-and-take father-child relationship. And you're talking about covenants and this and that. And
0: well, with all the covenants, you have to understand them to from the heart to in order to understand what their meaning is. The truth is that God did make a covenant with mankind through myself, and this covenant was the covenant of the heart. And the covenant of the heart, the new covenant, is where God will write the law, the word of God, on the heart of the individual who is who is governed by this covenant. So if a person listens to what I teach, what I actually teach, not what they think I taught in the Bible or what they think I should have taught, but rather what I actually teach, they will find that I then become the mediator of this covenant for them.
1: Wow.
0: In the sense that because I've taught divine truth to them, I am now this, I can now help them establish through this covenant that God has made, that basically God is saying to all humans, every single human, doesn't matter who they are, God is saying to all humans, no matter how bad or how good they are, I make a covenant with you. I'm going to provide you a person. In this case, it was Jesus. I'm going to provide you a person who's going to show you how to connect to me to the point where I will be able to write my word on your heart, not just as I've written my word on his heart. In other words, you can have God's law written on your heart the same way that Jesus has God's law written on his heart. If you engage the covenant in that regard, then you come to God.
1: Wow.
0: So that helps you understand what the covenant's all about, right?
1: It does,
0: the
1: new covenant. Very much so.
0: But if you turn, you look at the covenant in terms of a discussion of legalism.
1: Talk about a covenant of blood and all.
0: And all these things. Now, of course, you're getting way offline.
1: Yes.
0: And it becomes very complicated. Also, God made no covenant of blood. If you think about it,
1: no.
0: All blood on this planet belongs to God already.
1: Yeah, well, that's it.
0: So how can any of us make a sacrifice that doesn't already belong to God?
1: Yeah.
0: We can't.
1: And didn't that come from the old Middle Eastern belief in Baal? Well, wasn't he a blood god, you know?
0: Yes, where it came from was that prior to pre-Christian times, there were many, many religions who believed in this wrathful god. And what they believed was they either had to please the gods or sacrifice for the gods. In fact, they believed that pleasing the gods was sacrificing for the gods. They also believed that the way to get more from God, if you like, or have God's approval, was to give God the first fruits of whatever you did.
1: Yep.
0: Does that make sense?
1: Yep.
0: Now, for many of these religions, it meant the firstborn of their children. So they would actually, the child would be born, and they'd have a certain day of the year where they'd actually sacrifice the child. They'd cut the child up and burn it to their God, right? And they believed that that would actually cause them to then have God's blessing for the rest of the year. Does that make sense? Now, Abraham came from these particular belief systems.
1: Yes.
0: And Abraham had more love in his soul. And he felt, obviously, that these belief systems were, you know, obviously not very loving, right?
1: Oh, yes.
0: It's quite obvious but to us now. But, of course, when you're driven by fear, it's not very obvious. But Abraham had less fear in his soul about, you know, towing the line, the status quo, as we might say nowadays. So he felt that there must be another way to connect to God. Now, in doing this, he received inspiration from spirits that God didn't want sacrifice. And in fact, there are parts of the Bible where it says very plainly, God saying, I do not want sacrifice.
1: Yeah.
0: I want obedience and not sacrifice, right?
1: Yeah.
0: So this is, you know, these are things that we need to understand, that God doesn't want sacrifice. God would like to have obedience instead. And that means obedience to God's laws. Whenever we obey God's laws, we'll always be happier. But we have to voluntarily do so because we have free will. But in Abraham's case, he decided, these spirits, through this process that he had with his son Isaac, got him to recognize that he didn't need to sacrifice his firstborn anymore. And instead what they did is they substituted animals instead.
1: Yes.
0: So there was still this belief that blood somehow saved or appeased the god. Abraham believed, was one of the first persons in his neighborhood who believed in one god, not in many, because it was very popular to believe in many gods. So he believed in one true god, but he still had this concept of God that was quite damaging in the sense that he still felt that God required the sacrifice of a living creature in order to be appeased in some manner, or in order to be a sacrifice for his sins, as the saying goes.
1: Yes.
0: Now, this became the foundation of Judaism and the Jewish religion. Now that was around for 1,500 years or so before I arrived on the planet, and I, of course, felt that that was barbaric because I had been to the temple and saw the blood running down the side streets near the temple. of all of these animals that were being sacrificed for the sins of people who were committing them next day generally anyway, and they had no effect on God whatsoever aside from God smelling the stench of the animals being destroyed and killed. And that's what caused me to become a vegetarian in the first century, which very few people actually know. But if you look at it, that concept of sacrifice through Paul got drawn into Christian religion, faith, religious faith. Now, when I say through Paul, it's through Paul's writings, so-called Paul's writings, but Paul didn't actually believe it either.
1: Okay.
0: So these were modifications to Paul's writings that occurred that Paul even himself didn't believe.
1: Right.
0: And but that got added to try to to put together patterns from the Old Testament to the New.
1: Yes, so, they were always trying to reflect back the Old and the New Testament, reflecting back on each other.
0: Exactly.
1: Yes.
0: It was an attempt to draw together what they felt was the Bible canon and explain it to people. And so they then called me the Lamb of God that takes away the sin of the world.
1: Mm.
0: Now, I personally cannot take away a single individual sin. I can teach them something that will take away their sin, but only if they follow my words, if they follow my teachings.
1: Mm.
0: That can take away sin. But I personally am not capable, through my death, of taking away a single person's sin, even my own, ironically. So these are all teachings that were put together, again, coming from old, mixing it up, drawing it into the new, because people find change very difficult. You know that. Even now when I'm speaking to groups of people in an audience, you'll hear them saying, so are you meaning that that's what I heard about this? And I'm saying, no, it's not that at all. And they go, oh, that's what I thought you were saying.
1: Mm.
0: And you know what I mean? They're always trying to bring in the old to the new rather than just go, hang on a second, let's just forget the old for a moment.
1: And just start off
0: and just
1: way.
0: Start fairly fresh. Mm. And let's only bring in the old when it sort of aligns with the new, you know, when it makes sense, when it's logical. But most people don't do that, of course. And unfortunately, by bringing in the old, they distort the new. Right,
1: yeah.
0: And this is what happened very rapidly to my teachings. So in the first century, even while I was alive, I had people repeating to me my teachings in the way they understood them, which was not the way I was teaching them, while I was alive.
1: Mm.
0: And so it was undoubtedly going to happen when I died.
1: Wow.
0: Even while I'm alive now, I can reassure people over and over again, no, in the first century, that's not what I taught. And they'll still believe that that's what I taught.
1: Yeah.
0: You know, these modified teachings get told back to me. Like, I even get told, this is Jesus getting told what Jesus said in the first century. Well, surely Jesus knows what Jesus said in the first century. Like, and this is because people don't believe I'm Jesus, of course, just like in the first century they didn't believe I was the Messiah.
1: Mm.
0: And so they were always trying to bring in the old to try to make sense of it all.
1: Yeah.
0: And this is also not a very productive thing in terms of a person's future.
1: Yeah, for sure.
0: Mm. Mm. So my suggestion to Christians is to consider what's being said in these questions, and at least consider the bits that they feel they can consider without disagreeing with the disharmony of what they already have inside of themselves, if they want to.
1: Yeah.
0: But understand that when they pass into the spirit world, they have these beautiful options of talking to the people who were with me in the first century.
1: Yes.
0: They have the option of hearing from
1: them. Do they
0: them.
1: Just call for them or
0: they
1: ask
0: just,
1: for them?
0: All they need to do is call for them and they'll come.
1: Mm.
0: And instead of going, oh, no, you're telling me something different to what the Bible says, so I can't listen to you, put that down for a moment. Nothing could be harmed by putting it down for a moment. And listen to the people who were with me in the first century and ask them, what did Jesus actually say here?
1: Mm.
0: Right? What did Jesus say about this? Is Jesus God? Is the Holy Spirit God? Does Jesus' sacrifice clear me from my sin? Why am I where I am now?
1: Mm.
0: Ask them the questions and let these bright spirits, who obviously have a lot of light, therefore a lot of love, share with you how they have learned to live in love.
1: Are there spirits today who are actually affecting some of the leaders within the church? Because I know,
0: yes.
1: Because I know there are some teachers, and they've been in trouble for some, they're always in trouble, but they're in trouble, but they have said, look, is Jesus really God? And they're bringing that into discussion.
0: Yes.
1: They're bringing in, is it your death that actually, you know,
0: saves,
1: or is it, was it your life? And us copying what you did and having the same, and trying to do, live our lives the same way that you're living your life.
0: Exactly.
1: I mean, they're the questions that they're bringing in now.
0: Yes, and these are motivated by celestial spirits who know the truth, who are constantly trying to connect to Christians, because they can feel in Christians, there many Christians have a sincere desire to experience the love of God.
1: And they want to know the truth.
0: And they want to know the truth.
1: Yes.
0: So you know, these celestial spirits have been for centuries trying to influence ones. And just now, you know, in the modern time, they're starting to have a bit more of an influence on these people to help them get away from actually treating this as God's word and starting to see that God's word, no, needs to be written onto the heart. Because this can't contain God's word. God's word is far greater and bigger and more incredibly beautiful than any words in the English language can describe, or in any language for that matter. And it has to be an experience that a person has written on their heart. And many Christians are now starting to understand this because they have spirits with them who are attempting to help them understand this. Conversely, there are also another group of spirits who want everyone to keep the orthodoxy.
1: You can see that happening too.
0: And so now you see a polarisation of the Christian faith occurring, where there are Christians who are developing in love and developing in their understanding towards divine truth, towards the real truth, God's truth. And then there are Christians who are very firm and set in their ways, who are almost militantly violent towards the other group of Christians. And what I suggest to those people is that violence is never going to help you ever become more loving. And yelling and screaming and condemning people and judging people is directly against your own Bible and directly against my teachings if you are ever going to have a relationship with God. And my suggestion is to give that up as quickly as possible. But there are groups of spirits helping in both camps.
1: Yes.
0: And so there is a bit of a battle, a spiritual battle, if you like, going on at the moment for what is right to eventually become a part of what is believed on the planet and in the spirit world, in the lower spheres of the spirit world. Yes. So I feel that's really good. It's a necessary part of the modification of the Christian faith. If the Christian faith teaches what I actually taught in the first century, it would be a growing, expansive faith. It would accomplish huge things on this planet. Unfortunately, it's accomplished a lot of destruction on the planet because it's that restrictive, violent misunderstanding of God as a God of wrath, violence. And as I keep saying to people, the God you believe in is the person you also become. So if you believe in a wrathful, punishing, angry God, you are going to become a wrathful, punishing, angry person. If you believe in a loving, compassionate, kind God, you will eventually become a loving, compassionate, kind person. The God you believe in is the God you'll become. The person you'll become, I should say. And my feelings are that if for the majority of religions on the planet, we need to get away from this dogmatic adherence to words when there is no love. Now, I understand adhering to words that are all based around love. That makes a lot of sense. And in fact, I'm very firm about that. You know, I'll die for that. I won't kill for that, but I'll die for that. But I certainly would not kill for any reason, let alone a dogmatic, unloving set of teachings. So that would be my suggestion to Christians who are listening to these FAQs. But we've got a number of other questions to answer, haven't we, for the future?
1: We do.
0: So
1: we've
0: probably
1: quite
0: got another 10 or 12 to answer, at least with yourself. So maybe we can leave that for another week.
1: Very good.
0: Answer those sets of questions.
1: Look forward to it.
0: Yeah, it should be good.
1: Thanks, AJ.
0: Yeah, thanks for your time, Claire. G'day, everyone, again. It's myself, Jesus, and Mary is helping me today again, doing some interviews about the emotions. This is session 3. Of the emotion interviews and questions, or frequently asked questions. But before we proceed with them, I'd just like to remind you again that a lot of these questions are introductory questions about emotions, and they're very much based around some basic principles that we covered in the How the Human Soul Functions series of questions. So we'd point you back to that particular area if you haven't looked at that area already before you listen to the answers of the questions that we asked today. Today, the questions that we're talking about are mostly surrounding some very basic things about emotions themselves and very basic three main groups of emotions, I suppose you could say. And so we're going to discuss those particular things together. So I'd like to welcome Mary along. G'day, darling. Thanks. It's nice to see you again today. Haven't seen you much today, actually, have we?
2: We've been so busy. Yeah.
0: And what we'll be doing is discussing these particular questions, which form the basis of many of the answers we're going to give to other people at a later point in time. So that's what we want to do, form the basis of a group of answers that we're going to give to individual people once we've finished this introductory portion of the series about emotions. So we'd like to thank you for your time and watching the material, and we hope you enjoy the material.
2: So what are pleasurable emotions?
0: Well, I'd placed pleasurable emotions into two categories. One are the pleasurable emotions that are actually in harmony with love and truth. So they are the emotions that you have and experience of pleasure, mm-hmm. that happen when you are in harmony with God's love and God's truth.
2: Yeah.
0: And then I'd put the second category as a whole group of emotions that are all based around addictions that you think are pleasurable. So a lot of times they are not pleasurable to the soul because they cause damage to the soul, or they cause damage to other people's soul. And they also are not pleasurable in the long run. In other words, they are temporarily pleasurable. Uh-huh. They give you this sort of instant satisfaction to suppress a fear or to suppress some anger or whatever other emotion you're attempting to suppress with it, but they're not really pleasurable in the long term. Mm. So if we look at the two groups of emotions, let's focus on the first group, which are the ones that cause you real long-term pleasure. They're the ones that you experience that are completely in harmony with God's love and truth. And what I mean by that is that when we are living our life in complete harmony with God's love and complete harmony with God's truth, then we have continuous pleasure. And the pleasure will be of all sorts of natures. So there'll be this beautiful, happy, joyful feeling. Sometimes it will be sexual pleasure, depending on what you're engaging in there. But a lot of the times it will be just general pleasure about mm-hmm. your day-to-day life that occurs because you've got your life into harmony with God's love and God's truth. Now, on the earth today, hardly anybody experiences any portion of that, really,
2: yeah.
0: because most people are not engaged in pleasurable emotions that are in harmony with God's love and truth.
2: Uh-huh. So would you say that's things like joy and excitement and all these kind of pleasurable things that we associate with pleasure, but from what you're saying, they are coming from the soul's experience, whereas the second group of emotions you talked about was about suppressing some part of the soul's experience?
0: Yes. Remember in previous FAQs on this subject of emotions, we've talked about what happens when you suppress your soul's energy. Mm-hmm. Remember, all of these emotions are energy in motion. So pleasurable emotions are pleasurable, if we went back to a pure definition, it's energy that is pleasurable to experience in motion.
2: Yes.
0: So it's not just sitting there and not experiencing anything. It's actually having a physical and emotional experience. And these pleasurable feelings or sensations are all going to be based, they're all going to be coming from your own soul, uh-huh. but they can also come from the soul of others. So in other words, they can come from God's soul or come from other people's soul into your soul. But they'll be all in complete harmony with God's love and truth. Mm-hmm. In other words, there'll be nothing out of harmony with God's love or truth that causes this permanent pleasure to exist. Mm-hmm. So we are capable of experiencing permanent pleasure. God created us in that way. But of course, the majority of people on earth have very little pleasure, and most of the pleasure they have is not of this first type. Uh-huh. Most of the pleasure they have is of the second type, and that is getting their addictions met. And this kind of pleasure is very temporary in its nature. It's focused on suppressing, usually suppressing fear, or suppressing anger or rage, and as a result, it only can result in a seeming temporary pleasure. But unfortunately, it also results in a damage to the soul of the individual and the soul of other people.
2: Mm-hmm.
0: And that's not the kind of pleasurable emotions in the long run that you'd probably want to experience. Of course, we're very focused on having those emotions experienced, because to obtain the first group of emotions, the pleasure based on in harmony with God's love and truth, you have to bring your life into harmony with God's love and truth. And most people, of course, don't want to do that,
2: yeah,
0: or have a deep resistance to doing that for many reasons. And so what they finish up doing is seeking out temporary pleasure through the second group of emotions, which are all revolving around addictions.
2: Mm.
0: So, like, I feel that if we understand that sometimes we will feel like we're feeling pleasure when actually we're in an addiction, and it's just a way of helping us to avoid certain emotions. And also, if we understand that these kind of pleasures will always result in the degradation of our soul, then we can start seeing the results of the different types of pleasure we engage in.
2: And so in this second type of pleasure that you're describing, which is based around addiction, the fulfillment of an addiction,
0: mm-hmm,
2: you're saying that it creates a degradation of our soul. And
0: yes,
2: from what we know about how the human soul functions, then we could understand that it's also going to lead to pain in the long term.
0: Correct.
2: Yeah.
0: Yeah, so it might be temporary pleasure for the moment,
2: yep,
0: in the sense that we feel like we're having an addiction met, and so therefore we feel temporary pleasure. But the reality is we've degraded our own soul and usually the soul of others when we engage in those things. And as a result, our own soul will feel more pain in the longer term.
2: Mm-hmm.
0: So it's sort of like trying to have a temporary fix to a permanent problem.
2: Mm-hmm.
0: So whenever you attempt to have a temporary fix to a permanent problem when it comes to emotions, you'll always experience more pain in the longer term.
2: Yeah.
0: So the only real way to fix any negative emotion is to actually permanently fix it, and yeah, by experiencing it and letting it go.
2: Yeah, right. So the pleasurable emotions that are in harmony with God's love and truth, they don't have, from what you're saying, they don't have a negative result. They result
0: ever
2: in more pleasure, and they
0: always
2: actually expand in our pleasure,
0: yes,
2: don't they?
0: Yes, they don't have a negative result in the sense that they never have a negative result.
2: Mm.
0: And this is an important thing that we need to understand. If we are having painful experiences in our lives, it's because we've previously probably chosen temporary pleasure based on addictions, which always causes painful experiences.
2: Yeah.
0: When we engage in true pleasurable experiences that are in harmony with God's love and truth, there is never a future painful consequence.
2: Mm-hmm.
0: And as a result, we will never have some future pain to have to endure or suffer or release, because it doesn't create any future pain either, or further pain inside of the soul. So this is the beauty of a true pleasure.
2: Yeah.
0: Is that it's very pure in its nature. It's completely in harmony with God's love and truth, but also it has all of these advantages in that you don't have any future pain as a result of engaging in it. You don't have any future problems. You don't create any future pain or current pain for anybody else, and you don't damage your own soul in the engagement of that kind of pleasure.
2: Mm.
0: Whereas the second group of pleasures, if you like, which are all addictive in their nature, used to suppress or resist or distract yourself from other emotions, these kind of pleasures always result in future pain. They result in a degradation of your soul. They also generally result in a degradation of the soul of others and future pain for others,
2: mm-hmm,
0: if they don't experience that particular feeling that they have in that moment.
2: Mm.
0: And as a result, it's very, very temporary in nature and causes an escalation of the pain that's inside of the soul.
2: Yeah.
0: So, you know, we need to make sure, really, that the pleasure that we think we're experiencing is actually going to have long-term benefits to our life, or it's just a short-term seeming benefit with all of these negative consequences.
2: Yeah.
0: Yeah. And this is the problem that most people on earth face, is that many times they engage in temporary pleasure, the second type of pleasure.
2: Yeah.
0: And unfortunately, it causes a degradation of their own soul and many deeper further painful experiences, mm. which they then try to mask with other temporary pleasures.
2: Yes.
0: And you end up in this cycle of degradation of your soul if you're not careful going down that track. And there's historically many, many billions of people have engaged in that behaviour, and hence there is a lot of people who live in the darkness of the hells of the spirit world as a result of their desire for this kind of pleasure.
2: Mm. Mm. Mm. Great. Mm. Thank you.
0: Pleasure.
2: What are painful emotions?
0: Well, painful emotions, again, are emotions that are caused, the opposite to pleasurable emotions, in that they are caused by actions or thoughts or words or deeds or other feelings acted upon out of harmony with God's love and truth.
2: Mm-hmm.
0: So there are energies that are stored within the soul that can be expressed, and they will always be expressed in a painful way.
2: Yeah.
0: They'll always hurt you when they're expressed because you've taken prior actions, previous actions or thoughts or had feelings that are completely out of harmony with God's love and truth.
2: Uh-huh.
0: So that's really what painful emotions are. Of course, again, there are two types of pain, uh-huh. and I think we need to understand that. So perhaps we need to discuss the two types of pain.
2: Yeah.
0: There's the kind of pain that you go through that heals you,
2: uh-huh.
0: which is an emotional experience of a release of painful, past painful emotions
2: yeah.
0: that have been stored in the soul. And that kind of pain will actually lead to your pleasure. That's
2: yes.
0: the irony of that kind of pain. Whereas the second type of pain is the type of pain that causes you to not to decide to suppress it or deny it or resist it or distract yourself from it in some way. And unfortunately, if you engage in that process with that kind of pain, you just finish up creating deeper pain.
2: Yeah.
0: And this kind of pain is very, very damaging to the soul in that it causes an escalation in your pain. So pain is in itself is not a bad thing.
2: Mm-hmm.
0: It's the suffering that is caused by long-term painful storage of painful emotions and experiences that is a bad thing.
2: Mm.
0: And the pain itself, while it can be released from you immediately, if it's released from you immediately, then you'll have no long-term detrimental effects from pain. But if it's not released from you immediately, then you will have long-term detrimental effects from pain.
2: Yeah.
0: Or if you've taken actions that are based on pleasure, temporary pleasure, that cause pain in the soul, you will have long-term detrimental effects from those actions too.
2: Yeah.
0: So we need to understand that, firstly, all pain is created by actions taken by ourselves or others and emotions honoured by ourselves and others. In other words, the feeling of emotions, of energy in motion,
2: mm.
0: that is honoured by ourselves or others that are completely out of harmony with God's love and truth.
2: Yeah.
0: So we need to understand that. But we also need to understand that the feeling of pain is not necessarily a bad experience for the soul, because it can actually improve the soul's condition.
2: Yes.
0: And also it is a feedback mechanism for the soul's condition. So it tells us that something is wrong in our soul. And this is very, very important for our future development. If we don't know that something is wrong in our soul, then what's the likelihood that we'll actually adjust what is wrong? It's
2: yeah.
0: fairly negligible, I'd suggest. Whereas once we know that there's something wrong, and the way we know is that we're experiencing pain.
2: Mm-hmm.
0: That's how we know. So we know there's something wrong because we're experiencing pain. Now we have the opportunity to either suppress that pain with temporary pleasure or suppress the pain through denial or suppression or resistance, or the feeling of that pain. If we choose to feel and experience the pain, we will release it in that moment, and when we release it, it will no longer govern the rest of our existence.
2: Yeah.
0: So it's very, very important for us to go through a process, which is painful, to release old pains
2: mm-hmm.
0: and no longer have them stored within our soul. But we need to understand that pain is created by, so all of these painful experiences have been created by something being out of harmony with God's love and truth.
2: Yeah. And so it seems to me that there's the pain that we've accumulated, we've suppressed and accumulated,
0: mm-hmm.
2: and then there's the pain that we're almost accruing by, so that painful, the pain from the past that we're storing, occurred as a result of some process out of harmony with God's love and truth.
0: Yes, but it's not only the process out of harmony with God's love and truth that had to have happened. Mm-hmm. There also had to have been some suppression of the result.
2: Yep.
0: Because the only way for pain to be stored and not felt, remember, all of this is energy that is stored in the soul or felt by the soul, one of the two. Mm-hmm. We either store it or we feel it.
2: Yep.
0: If we store the energy, the painful experience, in the soul, then what we're actually chosen to do is store that experience at that age, and that experience will now continue to damage the soul. It'll reflect upon all of the soul's filters. So how the soul sees the world will be through the filters of that damage. And nothing will occur until we choose to release it. And we must choose to release it. Nobody else can do that for us.
2: Yeah.
0: It is a personal process that we must choose at the soul level to go through to experience, to release it. So we need to understand that the releasing process is good for us.
2: Mm-hmm.
0: So temporary pain is the result of our recognizing painful past experiences and then allowing ourselves to go through the process of feeling them.
2: Yep.
0: Permanent pain, or what I would classify as suffering, is when you choose to deny, resist, or suppress, or try to substitute painful pleasurable with painful experiences. And when you choose to do those things, you create longer-term pain. In other words, you place a layer over the top of your pain that keeps that pain within your soul, and now that pain that's in your soul will dictate every single thought, every single action to do with that subjects or groups of subjects, and you will continue to degrade your condition until you're sensitive to the pain.
2: Yeah.
0: So, and that's what causes long-term suffering.
2: So it sounds to me actually that you're describing three types of pain. One is the pain we're carrying as a result of suppression of painful events or processes in our past,
0: which has been created by the past experiences that we have not released.
2: Yep, so the suppression of those past experiences.
0: Yes.
2: So that's pain. Then there's the pain that we can experience through healing. So by actually opening up to those long suppressed things.
0: Or any current thing that's happening that's painful.
2: Or a current thing that's happening that's painful.
0: So we can release completely that pain.
2: Yep.
0: And as a result, it no longer governs our long-term experience.
2: Yep. And then it sounds like there's a third type of pain, which is as we continue right now to engage processes and actions that are out of harmony with God's love and truth.
0: Yes.
2: Then we are creating pain and perpetuating pain.
0: Yes. And if we could add to that, particularly the third one, whenever we're attempting to use pleasure as a result of substitution for pain,
2: mm-hmm.
0: that's all a part of that third group of pains, if you like.
2: Yeah.
0: And those pains usually turn into deep suffering, like where our body starts coming out with diseases. And, you know, by the time we get a disease in our body, it's already an indicator that our soul's in deep pain.
2: Yeah.
0: And we need to be sensitive to our soul in order to enable that pain to be expressed and released.
2: Okay, so you mentioned the term permanent pain,
0: mm-hmm.
2: which is in result of like long-term suppression.
0: Yes, the if we could use separate temporary from permanent, permanent pain is the result of suppressing the experience of temporary pain.
2: Mm.
0: And what happens there is as I've said previously, you place a layer of suppression, resistance, denial, or substitution over the top of the pain that you need to experience. Now, that creates long-term or what you would call semi-permanent or permanent pain. While you choose to suppress, while you choose to deny, while you choose to resist, while you choose to use substitution techniques, that pain will remain. And if you do those techniques, those substitution and resistance techniques and those other techniques I mentioned for 10,000 years, then you'll have that pain in your soul for 10,000 years.
2: Yeah.
0: That's how the soul works. If you choose to do it for 1 year, you'll have it for 1 year.
2: Yeah.
0: If you choose to do it for 10 minutes, then it'll be just 10 minutes. But there'll be that pain and it will be that period of time until you choose to experience it completely. Until you stop using the suppression techniques that you have in play to suppress those particular painful experiences and emotions. Now, for most people, the first process they have to go through is removing the suppression techniques.
2: Yeah.
0: So they've got to remove resistance, remove denial, remove resistance, remove suppression, and remove the desire to substitute. So-called pleasurable emotions for these painful ones. And that process is usually the process that's quite difficult, because it's a process that you must engage with your own process, you know, your own thoughts and your own feelings. It's not a process. Other people can help you, but they can't help you change your mind or change your beliefs, which are all based on emotions inside of you, unless you change inside of you emotionally some of these emotions and beliefs. Nothing can happen.
2: Yeah.
0: So it's very important if you find yourself having pain that's chronic, whether it's physical or emotional in nature, that you understand that you've created it through suppression, and you need to firstly focus on removing the emotions that cause you to desire to suppress, resist, deny, or substitute these kind of emotions. And that's where I find most people are struggling.
2: Yeah.
0: Because they want to go straight to the pain and they want to bypass all of the suppression techniques.
2: Well, actually, the very fact that we want to bypass all the suppression techniques shows that we don't really want to go straight to the pain.
0: Correct. Yeah. Correct. Yes.
2: Yeah.
0: So they have an intellectual exercise of attempting to get at an emotion that tries to bypass all of the suppression techniques, which are all painful, and they all have painful consequences. And so most people don't wish to go through any of their suppression techniques because they're all painful emotions. And as a result, they never really get to the causal emotion that will cause the relief of the pain.
2: Yeah, sometimes to me it feels like it's like a big, you know, pile of crap, really, that I've stacked on. And then get to a point where you realise just what you've said, that the painful emotion is only going to cease when you stop all these other things you've piled on to try and keep it at bay.
0: Yes.
2: And then you have to go through this process, which feels a bit messy and involved, taking away the judgments of expression and
0: emotion. The thing we need to understand is that it is messy and involved because every one of these judgments and suppressions and resistances and denials have been created by an emotion.
2: Yeah.
0: We want to do those things because there's certain emotions that are dictating to us that we do those things.
2: Yeah.
0: And so every one of those things is almost like an addiction that we're now having to unravel.
2: Yeah.
0: And like any addiction, it takes time to unravel it and an extreme use of your own will,
2: which
0: is something that we covered in our last discussion.
2: We did, and I wanted to highlight that again, because really you've just said that pain only becomes suffering as the result of the use of our will to suppress.
0: Yes.
2: And so pain will always be temporary if we choose to
0: feel it
2: as it occurs and as it arises in us.
0: Mm-hmm.
2: But you've said it can almost become permanent, although I don't believe God created a universe where pain is ever permanent.
0: But the reality is there are many people in the spirit world who have been in pain for 10,000 years or longer. So that's fairly permanent. It's not permanent in the sense of forever permanent.
2: Yeah.
0: So there's no such thing as a person forever being in pain. So there's no such thing as a person forever being in hell either.
2: Yeah.
0: But they can be in hell in pain for a long period of time, dependent upon their own desire to suppress what's going on.
2: So this use of will again.
0: Yes. Yeah. So it all depends upon the right use of your will as to whether you'll experience a long-term pain, which becomes chronic in its nature and so bad that, in fact, it can cause your own what you call premature death.
2: Mm.
0: But the fact that we all die when we're, you know, from old age still is an indication that our bodies are still in a lot of permanent pain that has yet to be released, because if we weren't, our cell replication structure would all be perfectly occurring and we would never die.
2: Mm.
0: Our physical body would never die from anything other than an accident or by choice or by somebody murdering it. It wouldn't die from disease or some kind of illness or any of those things if you had released all of your emotions that have created your pain.
2: Yeah.
0: So we need to understand that the problem isn't necessarily the painful event. The problem is how we handle the painful event.
2: Mm.
0: Most people handle the painful event through resistance, denial, suppression, or or some kind of substitution, and these are all very damaging things to happen to the soul, and we do it to ourselves.
2: Mm.
0: And then as a result, we usually finish up in our body getting diseases because the energy systems in our soul have been shut down so much. There's no flow of energy. There's no emotion, energy in motion.
2: Yeah.
0: And as a result, our soul shuts down and therefore cannot properly keep alive both the spirit and physical bodies, and particularly the physical body. And so the physical body gets older, or gets a disease or an illness and dies as a result of the suppression of these particular emotions. So we need to understand that it's all us. It's all what we're choosing to do.
2: Yeah.
0: With our pain.
2: With our pain. And you mentioned earlier that pain is really a feedback system for us, so God's feedback system. So our choice to suppress the pain is, in fact, almost a rebellion at the feedback system.
0: Yes.
2: And then you're just mentioning physical illness, which is another expression of a feedback system, isn't
0: Correct.
2: It? So there's all these feedback systems that God is trying to show us.
0: Yes,
2: something's out of harmony.
0: It begins with the emotional pain in the soul.
2: Yep.
0: And then, of course, there's the layer of pain that starts to exhibit in the spirit body. So you start losing different senses in the spirit body as a result of suppression. And then as a result, that has a follow-on effect onto the material body. And so after the energy has been blocked a long time in the material body, you start getting diseased organs and so forth, diseased processes. A lot of the processes are inhibited. And as a result, the physical body starts to decay and is very open then to contracting certain types of illnesses and diseases depending on what you're suppressing.
2: Mm.
0: And there is a direct link between what you're suppressing and the type of illness. There's a direct link between all of those things. And like I've said in previous answers, we could, you know, there's thousands of different illnesses, but each one of them has a certain specific thing that you're suppressing in a certain specific way that creates those particular illnesses. And if we understood we're doing all of this to ourselves, we wouldn't then go and get a pill to fix our physical body, which is another form of suppression of the feedback system.
2: Yeah.
0: What we would do instead is we'd focus on trying to find out what is the actual problem inside of the soul. And that's why God designed it this way, so that we find out the problem that's inside of the soul, that's out of harmony with God's love and truth.
2: Yeah.
0: And we fix it. We choose to fix it. Unfortunately, that's not the approach we take now, generally on the planet. And so as a result, we have this continuing and growing problems with regard to diseases and illnesses and so forth.
2: Yeah.
0: So we put more and more money into solving problems that in the end are more and more difficult to solve because we're doing more and more suppression.
2: Yeah. Mm. Yeah, and I just find that really fascinating that all long-term pain, whether it's emotional or physical, is the result of our rebellion against God's feedback system.
0: Mm.
2: And yet God's still trying to give us feedback on that.
0: Correct.
2: Yeah.
0: And so in the end, unless the humanity actually sees this en masse, it's very unlikely that a lot of these so-called diseases and illnesses that we face will ever really be cured. And this is what doctors are finding, of course, too. They're finding organisms that once they cure one type of disease, another one comes up. There's genetic mutations of different things occurring, you know, with regard to bacteria and viruses and so forth. And all of these are occurring because the actual emotion allows them to occur. Once you cure the emotion, you don't have to worry about those kind of factors because the emotion is the cure to the disease or the illness or the problem.
2: Mm.
0: And this is where we need to understand that the growing amount of pain that we're experiencing on the planet, collectively and individually, generally, is the result of our direct desire to suppress, deny, resist and substitute temporary pleasure for our painful emotions.
2: And yet, as you said at the beginning, we can simply allow the energy in motion or the emotion of the pain, and it will be gone from us.
0: Yes.
2: In a much briefer period.
0: Well, if you look at a child sincerely feeling an emotion, I'm not now talking about a child's emotion of rage or anger or rebellion or any of those kind of things.
2: Like
0: a tantrum. I'm talking about a sincere feeling that a child has. For example, let's say the child injures itself, and sometimes children can injure themselves quite badly, where they need stitches or other things. And once you let them cry, 10 minutes later, you know, they can be completely free of any pain, even though there's still the injury.
2: Yeah.
0: And as a result, they repair very rapidly. They usually repair very rapidly if they're allowed to have that release of the emotion. So a child knows how to do this process very, very simply, but most adults have had it suppressed so strongly that we've now lost all contact of how to actually process our painful emotions.
2: Yeah, yeah. Okay, thanks.
0: Pleasure.
2: What's the cause of all pain?
0: The cause of all pain are energies, if we can call them that, that may or may not be in motion, that are out of harmony with God's love and God's truth. Now, when I use the term energy, I'm being very loose in my expression because they take the form of energy that motivates us to action. They take the form of emotion, feelings. They take the form of even thoughts, which are energies that have come from emotional feelings triggered now into thoughts. And they take also the form of beliefs. So any thought, feeling, emotion, or belief,
2: action
0: that's out of harmony with God's love and truth will create pain. It will create pain the instant that it occurs. And it doesn't matter. It can be a very minor thing that you might have done out of harmony with love and truth. There will be a minor pain caused as a result. If it's a major thing you've done out of harmony with God's love and truth, then there will be a major pain result. Now, unfortunately, most people are not sensitive to that because they're already in suppression and denial and resistance to any pain. And we can detune ourselves from the sensitivity to pain. So there's probably this secondary aspect that we need to talk about with regard to the question, and that is allowing ourselves to be sensitive to pain. You see, pain is our feedback mechanism that something's wrong. So the more sensitive we allow ourselves to be to our pain, the higher a likelihood there will be that we won't repeat the action, thought, or let's call it the energy that was out of harmony with love and truth that created the pain. So we need to understand that whenever we take action to suppress our pain, we are also taking a secondary action to become less sensitive to pain. And eventually, most adults become almost completely desensitized to pain. And when we become desensitized to pain, we're now going to find it very, very, very difficult, firstly, to be sensitive to the feedback mechanism of what God's telling us that's out of harmony with love and truth. And secondly, we're going to find it very, very difficult to release any pain. So we're really causing a lot of problems for our soul by desensitizing ourselves to pain. So we meet a lot of people who are very proud of their desensitized state, and yet it's a very, very damaged state, actually, that causes a lot of difficulty in the long term and also causes long-term suffering. Once we have desensitized ourselves to pain, we are basically desensitizing ourselves to the feedback mechanism God has provided to tell us that we're out of harmony with love and truth. And this is why most people on the planet have no idea when they're out of harmony with love and truth. Because most of the time they're not feeling the pain that is immediately created. And it's only when the pain that's immediately created gets to such a crescendo in terms of a feeling that it's that we can't but help to feel it, that we notice it. And that's sad because we could have felt it a lot sooner. We could have felt it when it was a lot lower in its intensity. But unfortunately, most people have to only allow themselves to feel pain once it's in really incredible intensities. And the same applies to many spirits. They usually continue to do destructive things out of harmony with God's love and truth until the physical pain from the actual experience has increased to such a level that now they cannot ignore it anymore, and none of the tools that they're using allow them to ignore it.
2: Yeah.
0: And once we get to that stage, that's when we start feeling our pain and trying to do something about it. And this is why most people do not do anything about their emotional pain until they have a physical illness or disease that causes them to feel extreme amounts of pain.
2: Yeah, or limits their physical freedom in some way, physical correct. Independence in
0: yes.
2: some way. Yeah.
0: But it's mostly the pain that triggers it. Even when they're limited in their independence, it rarely, if ever, causes them to change.
2: Yeah.
0: It's only when they feel extreme amounts of pain that they start to change, generally.
2: Yeah.
0: And even then, many don't. Like, so there are many smokers who contract lung cancer, and even while they've got lung cancer, still continue to smoke. This is an indication of somebody

0: We do, and yet going back to what you said at the beginning, you said that it's pain's created by any action, thought, emotion, or belief.
1: Or any energy, if we sum all that up.
0: Energy, yep. That is out of harmony with God's truth, and in that we could say it's used to suppress God's truth and love, deny it, substitute for it. It's anything to, you know, be separate from that, from yes. God's truth and love.
1: Yep.
0: And you're saying any time we have any energy, that's creating, that's out of harmony with those things. That is creating in that moment some pain.
1: Yes.
0: And most of us are not.
1: Sometimes we feel it, you know, so we might cry for a little bit and feel some of it. But generally most people don't even do that.
0: Yeah.
1: Sometimes what most people revert to is complete denial of it or complete suppression.
0: Mm. Mm. And so that pain is created immediately, mm-hmm. and yet most of us live desensitized to it.
1: Correct.
0: Until it becomes extreme.
1: Yes.
0: And from what you're saying, if we were sensitive to it from the beginning,
1: you wouldn't even be able to engage in the act if you were sensitive to it from the beginning. So the key is allowing yourself to be as sensitive as possible to all pain, emotion, particularly emotional pain, but all pain, because emotional pain, remember, comes from the soul. It's energy in motion. So it's the energy system inside of the soul. That's the pain you want to be the most sensitive to, if you can be, because then you won't have any physical pain.
0: Yeah.
1: if you're sensitive to that emotional pain and you release it, no physical pain will actually appear in your body.
0: Yeah, most of us are raised to be pretty desensitized to our pain, aren't we? We're taught that that's good,
1: yes.
0: that that's brave, that that's tough, that that's strong.
1: There's so many social beliefs that cause us, and, you know, usually family-based beliefs, that cause us to desensitize to our pain, that everyone's proud of desensitizing to their pain, which is being basically being proud about creating further future suffering.
0: Mm.
1: it's very, very negative to be proud about, you know, desensitivity to pain.
0: Yeah.
1: But most people are like that because there's all sorts of ego-based issues involved with that. When I say ego-based, pride-based issues involved with wanting to make out that you're experiencing no pain when you really are. And the key is to allow yourself to experience the emotional pain. Because when you experience the emotional pain, the physical pain is far less.
0: Mm.
1: And that's a direct result of allowing the emotional pain to flow. The energy flowing in the soul, turning it into an emotion. So that locked up energy that might have began there, turning it into emotion by allowing its flow, causes a relief of the soul.
0: Yeah.
1: And a relief of the soul's pain. And once that occurs, we have the subsequent flow-on benefits to our spiritual and physical bodies.
0: Okay, thank you.
1: Pleasure.
0: What is fear?
1: Well, before we answer the question about what is fear, we probably need to answer the question about all sorts of these individual questions about individual emotions, and that is that all of them are energy of a kind, of a certain type, that's stored or expressed by the soul.
0: Yeah.
1: Now, it can be stored or expressed. So that's the other thing we need to understand. So it's a certain type of energy that's stored or expressed within the soul.
0: Mm-hmm.
1: So fear is a type of energy that's stored or expressed by the soul. So
0: yep.
1: it's stored in the soul or expressed by the soul.
0: Mm-hmm.
1: And you can do either with it.
0: Yep.
1: Now, if you store it in the soul, then it becomes a filter for the rest of your experience.
0: Mm-hmm.
1: It also determines what you attract. Because
0: yep.
1: God wants you to release this fear,
0: yep.
1: so God will try to trigger the fear. God will try to bring, you know, your very soul. In fact, all of God's laws. Instead of using the term God,
0: yep.
1: if I say all of the laws of the universe have been created so that you release fear.
0: Mm-hmm.
1: So if you want to store fear in you, you're out of harmony with all the laws regarding the soul, and so all of those laws will kick into action, trying to trigger your fear, trying to help you release it. So that's, in other words, trying to help you experience it.
0: Mm-hmm.
1: But every single energy that's in the soul, fear is included, is just an energy of a certain type or that has a certain type or nature, that's individual in its type or nature,
0: yep.
1: and it's usually related to events and experiences and past experiences usually and past events
0: mm-hmm.
1: that you stored
0: yep.
1: rather than felt at the time.
0: Uh-huh.
1: So, but you could have.

0: you would have had the choice to feel it, but you would have stored it for certain reasons.
1: Yeah.
0: And many of those reasons are environmental.
1: Yeah.
0: In other words, that we're forced to store it by our environment.
1: Yeah. Mm. Yeah. Okay. So you said a lot there.
0: Yes.
1: But there's a few notes here. Perhaps if we walk through those notes.
0: Sure.
1: And then we can maybe expand a little bit on what you said in some of those points.
0: Because we want to find the flavour of fear. So I've said a very general answer to what fear is, which also applies to every other emotion.
1: Which is that it's energy.
0: That either is stored or expressed. It's either stored or in motion.
1: Yes.
0: It's one of those two things.
1: Yeah. And depending on whether it's stored or in motion, it has different effects upon our life.
0: Correct.
1: And upon our soul and upon ourselves and those around us.
0: Correct. But every type of energy,
1: so
0: of which fear is one type, has a different way that it gets created, a different way it gets stored, or a different way it gets expressed.
1: Yes.
0: God made our souls that way so that we store and express every individual type of energy in different ways.
1: Mm-hmm.
0: Yep.
1: Mm-hmm.
0: And this is what we need to understand, that every single type of emotion we can ask questions about. So there's literally hundreds of different emotions that we could ask questions about. Every one of them has a specific flavour because it's a certain type of energy that is stored or expressed from the soul.
1: So I think it's great that we're talking about fear because that is an emotion that is largely stored and not expressed on
0: Correct.
1: The planet, isn't
0: Correct.
1: It?
0: Correct, yes.
1: So let's...
0: Well, you know, it's there's often a... unfortunately, with fear, it's often stored and then expressed, but using other techniques, unfortunately. So, in other words, the fear itself is not expressed. The fear itself is not experienced. We often substitute other emotions for its experience.
1: Yeah.
0: And that's why we never get to the bottom of our fear.
1: Yeah. Mm. Yeah. Okay. So let's talk specifically just about what
0: fear.
1: Is fear.
0: Yep.
1: Yeah. So you've said it's a type of energy within the soul.
0: Yes.
1: And fear, from what you just said, is unique in that it's stored and expressed in a very specific way.
0: Correct.
1: And we call that fear.
0: Yes.
1: Okay.
0: Yes.
1: So from our notes here, we're saying fear is an energy based or a belief based on an error.
0: Correct. So there are certain emotions that are beliefs based on truth.
1: Mm-hmm.
0: They will always generally be pleasurable to experience.
1: Right.
0: And then there are certain emotions that are beliefs based upon error.
1: Mm-hmm.
0: And they will always generally be painful to experience. So there's always a link between the type of emotion and the type of experience. So and we need to understand that. So fear is a type of energy that is stored that's based upon certain events that have created pain, but it's also about a belief system that we hold on to that it's out of harmony with love or truth.
1: The belief system itself that's out of harmony with love and truth
0: creates fear. Yep.
1: Gotcha.
0: Now, when I say it's out of harmony with love or truth, I'm saying it's out of harmony with God's love and God's truth,
1: mm-hmm.
0: not out of harmony with the truth of our experience.
1: Yep.
0: So many people have fearful experiences created within their soul. And remember, it's not the creation of the experience that causes the fear to remain within the soul. It's our unwillingness to release the fear that causes it to remain in our soul.
1: Mm-hmm.
0: But fear is an experience generally triggered by an experience, an energy that's triggered by an experience we've had that causes us now to have a false belief about that experience from God's perspective.
1: Mm-hmm.
0: And as a result, we have fear about the experience.
1: Yeah.
0: And that's an emotion. It's an energy that's now either stored or, if it's an emotion, felt inside of us.
1: Yeah.
0: And not referred to the outside in any way unless we store it.
1: Yes. Yeah, so that's another interesting thing you said about fear is that it affects the way we perceive reality and different stimulus based on only if it's stored within us.
0: Based on stored past experiences that we have not felt.
1: Yeah.
0: Yes.
1: Yeah. Very important.
0: Yes. And it creates a what I would classify as an unrealistic expectation of our current experience.
1: Mm-hmm.
0: So what it does is it makes us see our current experience completely different to what it really is from God's perspective.
1: And this is when you refer to a filter, this is what you're talking about. It's this filter through which we see and experience and analyse different events and situations.
0: The emotion causes us to sense or feel that a future experience will mirror a past experience.
1: Yeah.
0: And therefore, we have a feeling, an emotion inside of us that gets created, that we wish to avoid that potential future experience. And that emotion is driven by, that desire mm-hmm. is driven by the sensation of fear that exists within our soul that we haven't released.
1: Which is stored.
0: So which is stored.
1: The stored sensation then begins to guide, actually, our actions.
0: It completely controls our actions.
1: Mm-hmm.
0: Completely. In fact, we become addicted, and in fact, we feel almost a sense of panic if we don't allow it to guide our actions.
1: Yeah.
0: In fact, the fear is triggered when we don't allow it to guide our actions. When we allow it to guide our actions, we then begin to believe we don't have any fear.
1: Mm.
0: That's the irony of a lot of these emotions, is when we suppress them so strongly, we begin to think we don't have it,
1: yeah.
0: when actually that's guiding our every action. And this is why most people have no idea what's going on inside of themselves or why their painful experiences are being created every day, because they don't understand how much they're suppressed and resisted and denied, and emotions and the ones that we substitute for them are actually pushing our actions in every direction.
1: Mm.
0: Yeah. So fear ranges from a slight, slight feeling of, what would you call it?
1: Anxiety.
0: Yeah. Right the way through, in its extreme cases, to absolute terror. So there's a wide range of types of energy, from this slight anxiety right the way through to absolute terror, which would all be able to be bundled into this banner of fear,
1: yeah.
0: as a type or group of different emotions that we either store or express.
1: Mm. And really, they, from what we've talked about before, fear only becomes an emotion when it's expressed, doesn't it?
0: Yes.
1: When it's felt by us.
0: Yes, it's only, all of these energies are only emotions when they are felt. Up until that point, they are potential energies, if
1: yep.
0: you like. They have potential to be felt.
1: Yep.
0: But again, how we use our will in our soul will determine whether they are actually felt or not.
1: Uh-huh.
0: And what we do with our will greatly determines what will happen to the emotion,
1: yep.
0: whether it gets stored or expressed.
1: Yeah. Yeah. And obviously you've said when it's stored, that's because there's been a fearful situation or event or circumstance in the past.
0: Yes, with one extra thing happening, and that is it was suppressed.
1: Yes.
0: So the experience of it had to have been suppressed
1: mm.
0: in some way, either by ourselves or by someone or something in our environment.
1: Yeah. Mm. Okay, so the next point we have in our notes is really fascinating.
0: Mm-hmm.
1: Unfelt fear becomes a desire,
0: yes.
1: or an addiction to act upon, to
0: yes.
1: put it another way.
0: Yes, if it's not really a pure desire, of course, so we could use the term desire in quotation marks.
1: So, and by pure you mean in harmony with love or
0: of course, every time I mention a pure anything,
1: yes.
0: it's always something that's in harmony with God's love or God's truth.
1: Okay.
0: So parts of the teachings of divine truth is any time there's purity or sincerity or ethics in our emotions, it's always going to be in harmony with God's love or truth. Any time there's any pain or other kinds of experiences, unethical or so forth, then they are all going to be out of harmony with God's mm-hmm. love or truth. So I'm always, every time I talk about ethics or any of these other things, they're always going to be things that are in harmony with God's love and truth.
1: Okay.
0: So in this case, when I use the term desire, normally I would talk about desire that's in harmony with God's love or truth.
1: Mm-hmm.
0: But in this case, it's a desire in quotation marks.
1: Yeah.
0: Because it's addiction.
1: Yeah.
0: And it's an incessant feeling inside of the soul that's generated to mask the fear. So the desire to suppress or deny or resist the fear causes an alternate construction.
1: Mm-hmm.
0: And the alternate construction is we then desire to have an addiction met that will suppress the fear.
1: Yeah.
0: And when I say desire, I use that term very loosely there.
1: Yeah.
0: So now what's happening is that we've got all this fear inside of us that we're suppressing and not recognizing, but now we think that we have desires to do certain things
1: yeah.
0: that we don't actually have a pure desire to do. It's driven by the fear itself to do it. So this is, if I can give an emotional example
1: yep.
0: of this, for example, a person who is in deep fear about what other people think about them will desire to please other people. And after a while, they'll think that the desire to please other people is pure,
1: mm-hmm.
0: but it's not.
1: Mm-hmm.
0: It's only driven by the desire to avoid certain things from those people. So in other words, it's an addiction.
1: Yeah.
0: It's not a pure desire. So it's going to create further pain.
1: Yeah.
0: Yeah. So that's an emotional example, I suppose you could say. A physical example could be just taking substances.
1: Mm-hmm.
0: The desire to take a substance, like get drunk every day or every week, the desire to get drunk every week obviously is very damaging to the human body. It's very damaging to your soul because you get overcloaked by spirits in a drunken state. So it's damaging to your soul. You often do things that are out of harmony with love in that state. So it's also damaging to your soul because of what you choose to do with your will. And yet we choose to do that and we think we've got to do it. We think we've got to have a drink. It's driven by this feeling that we've got to have it. We can't live without it. And after a while we tell ourselves that we shouldn't live without it, that it's an essential part of our life. And we have all sorts of justifications there as well. And all of it is driven by the fear of a certain emotion.
1: Mm-hmm.
0: In the case of drinking, generally a fear of sadness. So it's all driven by a suppressed fear that's caused this so-called desire to come up, and we then act upon this so-called desire, and it's not a desire at all. Yeah. It's an addiction, and that's the irony of our fears.
1: Yeah, and what I like about what you're explaining in this question is that at the beginning you spoke about how most of us end up, we don't want to be sensitive to our fears, our anxieties, our terrors, and so we can get to this place where we believe we don't have any fear.
0: Or we know we have a few, but they're not causing any discomfort in our day-to-day life, generally.
1: And further to that, we can even get to a point where we believe our deepest desires and heartfelt passions are really sincere and loving, but actually they are all in the pursuit of just avoiding fear
0: totally driven by fear. So I see this with a lot of the men who we see in our seminars. Many of them are women pleasers.
1: Mm-hmm.
0: Now they think that is a pure desire, and it's not.
1: Yeah.
0: It's not. It's out of harmony with love and truth. Quite often they are bending love and truth just to be pleasing the women.
1: Yeah.
0: Quite often, if they were in harmony with love and truth, they wouldn't be able to please their women under certain circumstances. But they choose to please their women because they think they've got to, and they feel driven to do it, and they actually think it's a good thing.
1: Mm.
0: But it's driven by fear of what the women will do when the man doesn't please them. Right?
1: Yep.
0: So what might the woman do? She might withdraw sex, for example, which means that any physical approval of his body has now been withdrawn. She may get angry and yell at him, and therefore he knows that he's displeased her somehow, and so forth. So he may be avoiding all sorts of painful experiences through this thing.
1: Mm.
0: So he then thinks it's a desire. He then thinks it's real, and it's not.
1: Mm.
0: He has no desire, actually, internally, to truly please a woman for no benefit at all.
1: Yeah.
0: In other words, none of his desire to please a woman is based around any pure desire within him that's in harmony with love and truth.
1: Mm.
0: All of his desires are completely out of harmony with love and truth to please a woman. And, of course, it's going to cause further problems.
1: Mm.
0: The woman's going to become a monster eventually who basically demands everything from him. And sooner or later he'll have so much pain about it that eventually he'll rebel.
1: Mm.
0: And that's the inevitable result of him taking such actions.
1: Okay, so let's talk about, finally, something that you've said a lot in seminars, that fear is actually false appearing real or true from an emotional perspective.
0: Yes.
1: So can you explain what you mean by this from an emotional perspective?
0: From an emotional perspective, we believe something to be true when it's actually false. So, for example, if I am afraid, in the previous example I gave where the man is pandering to the woman, he believes that pandering to the woman is going to create more love. That's a false belief.
1: Yeah.
0: He believes that pandering to the woman will mean that the woman won't be angry with him. And that's a false belief. He believes that pandering to the woman is good from God's perspective. And that's a false belief.
1: Yeah.
0: He believes that pandering to the woman is loving her. And that's also a false belief. He believes so many things that are false.
1: Yes.
0: And false beliefs are the creators of fear.
1: Mm.
0: And when I say fear, These beliefs are emotional beliefs. They're not intellectual thoughts.
1: Yeah.
0: They're emotional beliefs that are all being generally created through the suppression of some emotion in the childhood. Mm-hmm. In other words, there was some painful experiences, in this case with the man. There have obviously been some painful experiences between men and women that he has been involved in his childhood, which have now caused him to believe that he must take these particular actions in the suppression of his fear of those particular feelings.
1: Yep.
0: He wants to suppress the feelings, the true causal feelings, which are usually grief, mm-hmm. and he uses his fear, and fear was probably used on him, mm-hmm. to suppress that grief. And then he acts now in his desires, which are actually addictions, in order to suppress the acknowledgement of the fear that he has in those situations.
1: Yeah.
0: And all of that is based upon false beliefs. False beliefs that he can't handle his pain. False beliefs about women. False beliefs about what men, good men do. Yeah. And so forth. And oftentimes with any emotion, we may have 100 false beliefs. So, you know, this is the complexity. This is why emotions become complex.
1: Yeah.
0: Because we often have so many false beliefs that are covering over the experience of the actual emotion that could heal us, that we go on with collecting more and more false beliefs and therefore suppressing more and more of our unexperienced emotions, which of course causes so much damage to our soul.
1: Yeah. It's debilitating, isn't it?
0: Yes. So fear is an interesting one. It's an interesting group of emotions, fear is, because because they are the types of emotions that create a layer over deeper healing-based emotions.
1: Yeah.
0: So fear creates a layer over shame, fear creates a layer over grief, and so forth.
1: Yeah.
0: And these kind of fear-based emotions then used in the justification of suppression. And so fear is unusual in that regard too, in that often when we deny fear, we then engage in large amounts of self-deception.
1: Mm-hmm.
0: And many people on the planet obviously have large amounts of self-deception because they are completely unacknowledging of their own fears, which are all there to prevent them from feeling deeper, more painful emotions.
1: Yeah. Mm. Yeah. There's so much to it, isn't there? And I know that as we go through this series, we're going to talk more about fear, and we're also going to address some questions from fearful people.
0: Yes.
1: Who would like some answers.
0: We're going to talk about fear, anger, and all sorts of emotions in this series, obviously. Yeah. Because, you know, there's been hundreds and hundreds of questions asked about all sorts of emotions. And as anybody who's ever listened to any of the seminars knows, often people have interrupted me many times with all sorts of questions about emotions.
1: Yeah.
0: So we want to address a lot of these questions. But it's very, very important that people understand the dynamics of their emotions.
1: Mm-hmm.
0: And what often they believe are desires are actually fears that we use addictions to suppress. And that's a sad state of affairs, unfortunately. So a lot of people think they're doing something they really want to do when they're not doing it for any other reason than to suppress a deeper emotion.
1: And also often some of the things that are really a part of our true nature and personality, we have fears associated with. And so we feel like we don't want to do things that really, when we deal with fear, we discover we really wanted to do. So it works both ways, doesn't it?
0: It does.
1: We end up involved in activities and pursuits that we think we really want to do, but are actually there because we're suppressing fear. And we avoid things that really make us come alive because we want to avoid fear.
0: Correct. Yeah. So if we look at the nature of this group of emotions that we could classify as fear, the nature of these groups of emotions is that we use fear to deny desire.
1: Mm-hmm.
0: So it actually, true desire, now I'm talking about pure desire, which is all based around God's love and truth. We are often suppressing pure or true desire because our addictions are substitute desire.
1: Yeah.
0: So fear has this nature where we're using substitutions for real desire. And that's the sad part about it. We think we're actually having desires that we're not actually having that are pure.
1: Yeah.
0: They're all driven by addiction in order to avoid fears. And this is why the majority of people have no idea what their pure desires are either, because they're so full of fear that they want only their addictions met.
1: Yeah.
0: Mm-hmm. And so, and addictions are interesting too. Addictions are driven by this feeling that you've got to do it. You've got to do it. You know, yeah. Just like a physical addiction is the same, isn't it? If you feel like you need a drink of alcohol, you've got to have a drink of alcohol now, you know.
1: Yeah.
0: If you feel like you need a cigarette, it's I got to have a cigarette now. I can't do anything else. And in fact, it becomes so demanding that you'll drop anything to do it.
1: Yeah.
0: And that's the nature of fear-based addictions or desires. They are all drive us incessantly to this point that we have to drop everything in order to achieve them.
1: Mm-hmm.
0: And they are not pure desires generally. They are all fear-based desires.
1: Mm-hmm. Mm-hmm.
0: Or fear-based addictions, we should really call them.
1: Yeah.
0: So fear is an unusual emotion in a lot of ways, isn't it? It's an unusual group of emotions that we do all sorts of things to avoid.
1: Yeah. If we recap then everything you've said,
0: mm-hmm.
1: Fear can be anything but from anxiety to extreme terror,
0: yes.
1: Mild anxiety to extreme terror.
0: So it's a group of emotions from anxiety to extreme terror.
1: Yep. We're often, it can either be experienced as an emotion or suppressed.
0: Correct.
1: And then if it's suppressed, it creates filters or it influences the way we make decisions and the way we see the world.
0: Yes.
1: In a negative way.
0: Always in a negative way, because it's fear is out of harmony with God's love and truth.
1: Yep.
0: So every time we suppress fear or store it within our soul, it is always going to have a negative reflection upon how we see the world. And it's always going to create pain. Mm-hmm. Always. Mm-hmm. It's always going to create pain. And if we store it, it's going to create suffering, long-term pain.
1: Yeah. Okay. So then we get suffering. And we can also end up in a situation where our desires are muddled. They're not...
0: Totally. We suppress our real desires.
1: Yeah.
0: And we act upon addictive desires.
1: Yeah. Mm. Okay.
0: Mm. So I find if people understand the basic mechanics of fear and what happens, then when it comes to talking about fear and how we can address fears, obviously when we go back to these basic mechanics, we'll be able to understand them better, and therefore we can answer many hundreds of questions about fear in a few questions, hopefully.
1: Hopefully. So just finally on that point, we talked a lot about what happens when we suppress fear.
0: Mm-hmm.
1: But let's contrast that to when fear becomes an emotion and it flows. What is the dynamic of what happens there and what effect does that have?
0: Sure. When fear is felt, in other words, experienced and flows, it's now energy in motion, mm-hmm. It's now an emotion flowing within the soul, it doesn't have any long-term detrimental effects at all, in fact. What will happen initially is you'll have a feeling of the fear itself, and remember that'll range from mild anxiety right the way through to absolute extreme terror.
1: Yeah.
0: And in that process of feeling the fear, you'll go through the bodily process of experiencing the fear, you'll go through the emotional process of experiencing the fear. But it will no longer attract any events, and it will also no longer affect the filters mm-hmm. of the rest of your life. And so obviously, if you allow yourself or choose to feel your fears, it has some very, very good positive effects on your life. In other words, fear no longer guides any of your future actions or current actions. It no longer no longer are your decisions filtered through
1: mm-hmm.
0: the fear itself.
1: Mm-hmm.
0: So the way you see the world is completely different to mm-hmm. how you would have seen the world before.
1: Mm-hmm.
0: And you also are no longer governed by the desire to meet its addictions.
1: Yeah.
0: So in other words, you're no longer driven to have certain addictions met to suppress your fear.
1: Yeah.
0: So obviously this is going to cause a lot of benefits to your life
1: mm-hmm.
0: Rather than detrimental effects on your soul.
1: So basically you're saying when a stimulus comes along that generates fear
0: mm-hmm.
1: and we allow that,
0: yes,
1: then within that we allow the bodily experience of that fear and the sensation emotionally to pass through us. That's
0: yes.
1: how it becomes in motion.
0: You actually feel it in your body, and yep. you'll feel the sensations, you'll get sweaty and
1: yep.
0: initially perhaps, and then you might shake, and
1: yep.
0: all sorts of things might happen as a result. you may finish up crying a lot or being absolutely terrified and find mm-hmm. yourself just screaming in terror.
1: Yeah.
0: In the end, all of these things are far better than storing it.
1: Uh-huh.
0: And obviously, this is this is a problem with judgment that most of people on the earth have, is that they don't see screaming in terror as better than suppressing it, so they suppress it. And that's what causes the storage of the fear, and then it causes these longer term detrimental effects on your own life and your own health.
1: Yeah. Mm-hmm. Yeah. And when we do that, when we allow it, we have these benefits of staying in touch with reality,
0: mm-hmm.
1: Of love having the possibility to guide our actions rather than always being guided by the
0: addictions.
1: Desire to suppress fear.
0: Yeah, which are addictions. We'll always be guided by addictions while we have fear within us that mm-hmm. is suppressed.
1: Mm-hmm. And so also within that you're saying that when we have suppressed fear, we always have to act to suppress it, obviously.
0: Yes.
1: It's an ongoing process of
0: and that's why our will. That's why we have the imperative of maintaining our addictions.
1: That's why it feels exhausting to live with fear when we're suppressing it all the time.
0: Well, for most people, they're not as exhausted as they really need to feel, because the reality is they're getting all of their addictions to create the suppression of any feeling of exhaustion of suppressing
1: right.
0: their fear. So they're even layers above that, you know, that they're operating in. They're not even close to feeling their fear. When a person gets close to feeling their fear but is not yet feeling it, that's a period usually when they feel quite exhausted, because you have to fight it quite strongly in order to suppress it.
1: Yeah.
0: But once you get through whatever false beliefs and judgments that have occurred to cause you to do that, you'll just let yourself experience your fear. And that's when you go through that healing process with your fear.
1: And so that's then when we have been... So we have the opportunity first when the fear is created to feel it,
0: mm-hmm.
1: but then most of us have by now suppressed the majority of that.
0: Correct.
1: And from our childhood and beyond.
0: And we're so used to doing it that it's automatic almost.
1: Yeah.
0: You know, it's automatic behaviour. Yeah.
1: There's no even sense of fear. It's just straight to addiction.
0: There's a belief inside of us that causes us to automatic suppress, and we don't even think about it. There's hardly any, you know, there's no thoughts going on at this point.
1: Yeah.
0: We're just suppressing it immediately.
1: Yeah. Mm. Yeah. And you're saying that's where most people live.
0: Mm-hmm.
1: But then we have this choice now as adults to open up and to stop suppressing fear. And we have to go through a process of removing the addiction or...
0: There's a lot of layers which we can talk about later, but they range from complete denial and wanting to no longer deny even intellectually that you must have some, right the way through to denial of the fear itself, right, which is all about your addiction. So in other words, you deny that you have any addictions.
1: Yes.
0: You think that all the things you do are in complete desire when none of them are. They're all in basically complete addiction.
1: Yep.
0: And once you realise that, you then go through acknowledging your addictions and so forth, and then you get to emotionally feel what the results are of most of your addictions and how icky, you know, they feel, how bad they feel to you. And then you go through that process, and then now you come to some acknowledgement of your fears.
1: Yep.
0: And once you start getting to that place, that you often feel exhausted and you feel... Because you can't go back to your addictive processes or suppression, but you're also not yet going into your fear. And so you're now in this state where you're now starting to feel anxious about having to go through your fear, but you don't want to revert back to other behaviours that are all suppressing your fear.
1: Yep.
0: And this is layer upon layer that you need to go through in order to get to the stage where you feel your fear. And most people have not got to that state.
1: No.
0: Most people have heard us for 6 years haven't got to that state. They're still heavily in their addictions or denial of their addictions.
1: Yeah.
0: Usually that's the state that most people maintain for most of their life on earth.
1: Mm. But presumably when we get past that final barrier that you talked about,
0: mm-hmm.
1: like willfully trying to, without using any addictions, just trying to hold on.
0: Yes.
1: When we go over into now experiencing the fear that we've suppressed for so long.
0: Yes, and to do that, you have to have released all of these barriers to doing so.
1: All the stuff you put, the beliefs and the addictions and all of that stuff.
0: Correct.
1: But that process is presumably much more relieving.
0: Yes, you have extreme relief, actually. Your body goes through this relaxation process on that particular subject, whatever that subject is that you're releasing your fear about, And your whole life changes instantly, actually. All of your attractions change instantly. Mm-hmm. So once you really feel some of your fear, all of your attractions change instantly. The way in which you interact with every person around you on that particular subject is instantly changed. Mm-hmm. You see the world completely differently. You see how God's created it completely differently than what you thought. And what was guiding your every thought and every feeling before and every action before and every word before now isn't guiding all of those things anymore. So you're far more free to allow for new experiences, new feelings, new thoughts that you were completely blocked to up until that point. So it's an incredibly freeing experience once you actually get to feeling some of the fear.
1: Yeah. Sounds very attractive.
0: Well, it is very attractive. And that's the sad thing, is that most people don't realize how attractive it is. They don't realize how big the benefits are to actually getting to the point of feeling and experiencing your fears as they truly are. It is such a freeing experience that it changes your entire life, in fact. In fact, the only opposition to truth and love is fear in most cases. It's not grief, mm-hmm. it's fear of mm-hmm. grief. You know, so once you don't have any fear at all, you will process all of your emotions pretty much instantly, yeah. and therefore you will have no resistance to love and truth yeah. inside of you. Yeah. And that's a beautiful place to be. You can get to the point where you can process every single thing as it occurs and not even have a negative experience while you do so, mm-hmm. once you've received enough of God's love to be in that condition. But while you've got fear, you will never, never get into the state of being in the condition of being at one with God, and therefore never get into the state where you will actually have permanent pleasure.
1: Mm. Yep.
0: Mm. So there are so many positive benefits of going through your fear. So many. And we can't list them all, obviously.
1: No.
0: But there are just so many in terms of how it changes your life, how it changes the life of people around you, how it affects your impressions on the environment, how it affects your projections onto the environment, how it affects every single living creature around you, how it affects every single organism that's within your body. Mm-hmm. All of those organisms change in their operation once you release fear on certain subjects. So there are so many changes that occur with that one proper release that once you've done it once or twice, the average person, they'll not resist it anywhere near as much as they have done in the past.
1: Yep.
0: Yeah. Yep. The problem is getting a person to actually go through it at least once.
1: What's the famous quote? Some great leader somewhere in the history of the earth said, maybe it was Martin Luther King, I don't know, the only thing we have to fear is fear itself. It sounds like that, you know.
0: Yes, I think a lot of the times people have a large amount of fear about feeling fear.
1: Yeah.
0: So I wouldn't call that fear of fear. I would call it a fear of feeling, the sensation yes. of fear,
1: yeah. Yeah.
0: which is really a fear of pain
1: yeah.
0: that people are expressing. And I feel that if you have so much fear, you'll never, and you don't ever release it, you will never experience the joy and peace that comes from the release of fear.
1: Mm.
0: And your whole life will change in so many ways that most people, it's impossible for most people to even understand how many ways their life will change once they release fear.
1: Their
0: life changes in so many ways. There's so many almost uncountable ways that life changes that you become conscious of after you've gone through the experience.
1: And
0: you also have faith generally after the experience. You have faith that processing emotion actually has a positive benefit. Until people go through their fear, they normally don't have that faith at all.
1: I feel it's difficult to have faith in even the goodness of God and the world around
0: Correct.
1: Us when we live in fear.
0: Correct. It's impossible to have real faith with fear.
1: Yeah.
0: Fear, as you you get more faith, fear, you automatically find that you have less fear.
1: Mm.
0: Or I should say that it often happens the opposite way around. As you get rid of fear, you then gain more faith through the process. If people would only make the start.
1: Yeah.
0: And it's like a lot of the things with regard to divine truth. If they'd only make the start, then they'd realise the benefits. And most people have yet to make a true start when it comes to actually allowing themselves to experience the fear that's within them.
1: And it's where theory becomes practice and knowledge, isn't it?
0: Correct.
1: That start where emotion, real emotions begin, long suppressed emotions begin to flow.
0: Yes.
1: And not just dealing with addictions, but that is when truth comes to us, isn't
0: it? Yes. You will not know anything about emotions at all while you retain large amounts of fear in your soul that you don't experience.
1: Mm.
0: You must go through the experience of feeling your emotions before you'll start to understand a lot of things like desire and a lot of things like sadness and other emotions and addictions and all these other things you won't understand. So it'll just be an intellectual presentation. It won't be things you understand until you go through the feeling, the actual feeling of your fear.
1: Yeah.
0: And this is why I say to people that feeling your fear is one of the most important things that you can do to come from a condition of sin into a condition of perfection.
1: Mm-hmm.
0: And fear is an enemy to your perfection. And rather than seeing it as something you should fear, you need to see it as something that you need to embrace so that it's no longer the enemy that you make it.
1: Mm-hmm.
0: So that's why I gave some talks about fear as your friend.
1: Yeah.
0: Fear tells you when you have false beliefs that are out of harmony with love. Fear tells you what you need to do inside of yourself. Fear is a friend in that regard, but it's a friend only if we allow its experience.
1: Yeah.
0: If we hold on to its experience and suppress its experience, it becomes a terrible enemy to our well-being then.
1: Mm-hmm.
0: But fear has the potential of being our friend as long as we embrace the process. And it is, in fact, something that God helped us to, you know, God created the potential of these emotions. God didn't create the emotion of fear, so I must point that out.
1: Yeah.
0: The emotion of fear has only ever been created by humanity. And God does not have the emotion of fear inside of God at all.
1: Yeah.
0: And God does not engender fear inside of any one of God's creations.
1: Yeah.
0: So there's no need to fear God, for example. God, though, created the potential through your free will for you to go into belief systems emotionally that are out of harmony with love and truth.
1: Mm-hmm.
0: And that means then that God created the potential for you to create fear.
1: Mm.
0: And fear is mankind's own creation.
1: Mm. Perhaps that's a good place to leave it, because our next question is going to be about how fear is created.
0: Yeah. That'd be good.
1: How is fear created?
0: Well, there are numerous ways of how fear is created. But maybe if we look at four primary ways that fear is created, it'll give everyone a bit of an idea of where it actually comes from as an emotion. Firstly, fear is created whenever love is withdrawn.
1: Mm-hmm.
0: So this is a very important factor that most people need to understand about fear. Usually when we're in a situation where love, the feeling of love, has been withdrawn from us, and by this I mean the feeling of love that we could feel before that situation began, is withdrawn from us because of the situation,
1: mm-hmm.
0: we then have a tendency to fear the situations that cause the withdrawal of love.
1: So
0: maybe we could have some examples,
1: yes.
0: Just some simple examples that are physical in nature.
1: Yep.
0: So let's look at a sample of, like, I'm afraid of a spider.
1: Mm-hmm.
0: Most people are not actually afraid of spiders when they're young, when they're little. In fact, many of people have probably have memories of picking them up and looking at them in wonder. But when a parent has come along and expressed anger, rage, and even sometimes violence towards the child for picking up the spider, now there is a direct connection in the child between the actual physical thing they've picked up, the spider, and the withdrawal of love, which is the fear-based expression of the parent.
1: Yeah.
0: So the parent has gone into violence, or at least into rage,
1: mm-hmm.
0: or fear,
1: mm-hmm.
0: which all cause the withdrawal of love.
1: Mm-hmm.
0: And when we have love withdrawn from us, most people feel that quite terribly when we have love withdrawn. And as a result, we now link the withdrawal of love to the event.
1: Yeah.
0: So in other words, instead of blaming the withdrawal of love on the fact that our mum or dad are being stupid or the fact that they have got fear or whatever else, the little mind, you know, the child's mind, doesn't make all of those assumptions. It just has a very simple equation within it. And that is, I took an action, I picked up a spider, mum and dad went berserk,
1: yeah,
0: right, and perpetrated all of these unloving actions towards me. As a result, I now feel afraid of the spider, because love has been withdrawn.
1: Mm-hmm.
0: So that's a large reason why love gets why fear gets created, the withdrawal of love from the individual,
1: mm-hmm.
0: And most people who have childhood fears and childhood, what do we call them now?
1: Phobias. Yeah.
0: They are all caused by the withdrawal of love in certain situations. So the reason why someone might be afraid of a snake or a spider or any physical creature is usually always being caused by the withdrawal of love in the same situation.
1: And, of course, I'm sure we could go into many other subtleties or not so subtle things but less tangible things, couldn't we, in childhood, where a child is in a situation where maybe even mum and dad are just having an argument,
0: yes,
1: and love, they don't feel
0: there's
1: any
0: love. There's a withdrawal of love in an argument.
1: And so then there's an association and fear exists around whatever the...
0: So now there's an association in the child regarding relationship with the opposite gender. And whenever there's a raising of voices or whatever, they know fear is... The fear is created because they believe now love will be withdrawn.
1: Yes.
0: So somebody might be able to be sort of angry and not sin, you know. So somebody might be angry and just go into a room and just express their anger.
1: Yeah.
0: But the person who's sitting outside who's had that childhood experience will feel love's being withdrawn from me now.
1: I'm afraid.
0: What's going to happen? Wrong with that person? And this is why a lot of people are afraid of a person who feels their anger, even if that person feeling their anger is doing so in complete harmony with love and truth.
1: So
0: this is the sad part about what happens emotionally, is we have all of these things about, from the withdrawal of love, all of these associations have made emotionally inside of the child, which then causes the child to falsely believe that certain things will occur.
1: Mm-hmm.
0: And then, of course, when that child grows to be an adult, the childlike emotion is frozen at the point that it's created.
1: Yeah.
0: So in other words, if it was a three-year-old experience, the child is going to act like a three-year-old in every one of those experiences, right, until that emotion is released.
1: Yeah.
0: So if a person goes into a room and expresses rage, the child who has yet to release this fear of the anger between mum and dad and how it was expressed is going to go into terror about somebody even doing something that's quite safe.
1: Yeah.
0: And so therefore the adult is really acting like a child at the same age.
1: Yeah.
0: Which is another problem with fear, in that fear has, when it's created, has created at the age it's created.
1: Yeah.
0: So this is why we have unreasoning fears with regard to some phobias. Because at the age those phobias were created, we couldn't reason. And as a result, it's like this terrible terror goes through us. And it's very childlike because, you know, we're an adult now and there's a little tiny spider and we're afraid. What's going on, you know, or a mouse or whatever it is that we're afraid of.
1: Yeah.
0: And these are all because of the associations are now locked within us at the age in which they were created.
1: Yeah.
0: And so that's why we have such an unreasoning response to the emotion flowing.
1: Yeah.
0: And that's why we want to suppress it.
1: Okay, so there's the withdrawal of love that can create fear. What else can create fear?
0: The second thing is the withdrawal of truth. Of course, truth and love, from God's perspective, go hand in hand.
1: Mm-hmm.
0: They are joined. And as a result of that, every time love is withdrawn, truth is usually also withdrawn. And every time truth is withdrawn, love is also usually withdrawn. So in a childhood experience, you know, it could be where we went home, for example, and we told mummy and daddy that we told our next door neighbour they weren't very nice because that's what mummy said, you know, and mummy then goes berserk, telling us that we should have lied.
1: Uh-huh.
0: Now truth is withdrawn and love is withdrawn in that moment.
1: Yeah.
0: So now we'll become very afraid of telling somebody the truth.
1: Yeah.
0: Very afraid. And that fear will be locked up at that age.
1: Yeah.
0: So if it happened when I was five, I will feel like a five-year-old every time I'm put in the position where somebody's asking me for the truth.
1: Mm-hmm.
0: Every time.
1: Yeah.
0: I'll feel like a five-year-old because that emotion has yet to been released from me. And so I am going to have the feeling that something terrible is going to happen by telling the truth.
1: Mm.
0: Right? So this is the sad effect of truth being withdrawn. It causes fear to then changes our filter.
1: Yeah.
0: And therefore, we then think and feel that every time truth is confronted, we'll almost have a tendency to want to lie.
1: Mm.
0: automatically without even understanding why.
1: Yeah. With that example, having truth withdrawn, I was just wondering about things like racism or things where there is no truth coming from our environment as a child mm-hmm. on a certain issue. So truth is withdrawn in that sense. There's no truth about that everyone is one of God's children, that we're all equal.
0: Yeah, I would classify that as another type of experience, which is lies masquerading as truth, which is another, you know, which is, I think, the fourth one we've got on our list
1: here. Oh, okay, sorry, yeah. I'm jumping ahead. I didn't say that.
0: Yeah, because to me, that kind of example is where lies, which is I'm better than you, is a lie,
1: mm-hmm.
0: and I'm better at you because I'm a different colour than you is a double lie.
1: Yeah.
0: and those are lies masquerading as truth. They always cause fear to be created inside of the individual.
1: Right. Yeah. Okay.
0: So that's, I feel that's that kind of flavour of the creation of the fear-based emotion.
1: Gotcha.
0: Yeah.
1: All right. So love's withdrawn, truth withdrawn, lies masquerading as truth.
0: Lies masquerading as truth.
1: Yep. Yeah.
0: Let's talk about that a little more. This is something that is well done here on earth.
1: Yeah,
0: you know, when I
1: absolutely.
0: Say well done, it's sad that it's so well done.
1: Yeah.
0: But most people have no idea how many lies they're told in the course of a day that they then believe are truths. And unfortunately, they create fears within the soul. So, for example, the snake's poisonous, it will bite you, right, is a lie masquerading as a truth.
1: Mm-hmm.
0: But snakes don't want to bite you.
1: Yeah.
0: They usually only bite when they're afraid.
1: Yeah.
0: Right?
1: Yeah.
0: So generally, a person who's not afraid of a snake can generally just pick up a snake and they'll be fine.
1: Yeah.
0: Right? So a snake will only bite you when they're afraid.
1: Yeah.
0: So that's the truth.
1: Yes.
0: But see, that's not what's said.
1: Mm-hmm.
0: What's said to the child is, it's a snake, it will bite you and it's poisonous.
1: Yeah.
0: In other words, you're going to die or you're going to get very sick if you allow this snake to bite you. So you're better off killing the thing.
1: Yeah, and certainly be very afraid
0: yes,
1: of the snake.
0: There's a feeling of needing to be afraid of this snake as a result, right?
1: Yeah.
0: And these are lies masquerading as truth. We don't understand, as adults many times, we don't understand the physical effect that has on the child. It enters the child as an emotion,
1: mm-hmm.
0: right, on a lot of levels.
1: Mm-hmm.
0: And unfortunately, they then believe that for the rest of their lives and base many of their actions around it and mm-hmm. creates emotion within a child of fear.
1: Yeah.
0: About those particular things occurring. So if the parent has a fear of death
1: mm-hmm.
0: or a fear of getting sick, right, both fears are also lies.
1: Yeah.
0: There's no need to fear death because we continue living, and there's no need to fear getting sick because it's an indication there's something wrong emotionally. It's just a response to an emotion. There's no need to be afraid of it. So there's no need to be afraid of any of these things, right? But the fact the parent has the fear means there's often a combination now occurring with the child. The child has love withdrawn from it because their parent's in fear. The child is told a lie, which is another withdrawal. It's a withdrawal of truth, mm-hmm. another fear. And the child has lies masquerading as truth presented to it. In other words, now there's three different creators in the one event of why the child has so much fear. And it's all emotional. Mm-hmm. It's all stuff now that's been created emotional through the event. And man, that makes it very, very difficult for the child later in life to actually deal with the phobia of snakes.
1: Yes.
0: Because there's all these lies and there's all this truth withdrawn and there's all this love withdrawn all at the same time.
1: Yeah, yeah.
0: And of course the child is going to feel quite confused and often not only confused but quite distressed about those circumstances. And because it's distressed and then suppressed,
1: mm-hmm.
0: it's locked up that emotion at that age.
1: Yeah.
0: So now the adult, 35 years old, looks at a snake and responds as if it was 3 years or 4 years old.
1: Yeah.
0: It responds in the same way, with the same responses. Even though it's now an adult, is able to protect itself, there's nothing to fear, it has more control over its environment than it did when it was a child. Even though all those things are true,
1: mm-hmm.
0: The adult doesn't think those things are true because it's thinking like a child.
1: Yeah.
0: Because the emotion of the child, which is locked up inside the adult, is driving the entire proceeding.
1: Yeah, so you're actually saying that fear is created when these events happen when we're a child. And then you're saying, and then it's usually suppressed, which means that we carry that fear.
0: Yes.
1: Yeah.
0: Yep.
1: So
0: yep.
1: fear is created, and as we mentioned in the previous question, we have the opportunity just to feel it and it will be gone, but usually it's suppressed. And so these things that happen when we're adults, when we begin to feel afraid, it's not the creation, that's not creating fear, it's the thing that was suppressed. The original creation happened a long time ago.
0: Yes.
1: Presumably, if we were a child and we were allowed to feel the fear as it was created.
0: Well, by definition, that's probably not going to be the case, because most parents inculcate these particular fears inside into the child and suppress them on purpose.
1: Yeah.
0: So it's very unlikely that the child feeling all that fear would have been allowed to experience it.
1: Because it is the parent's own suppressed fear that is generating the fear in the child.
0: And also generating the withdrawal of love, the withdrawal of truth, and the lies masquerading as truth. So all of these things are happening because of the parent's condition. It's highly unlikely the parent then is going to allow the child to feel it, because the parent hasn't even learnt to allow itself to feel it.
1: Yeah.
0: So the reality is that, yes, in theory, if the child was allowed to experience all of those emotions, it would have been fine. But in practice, it's not allowed to experience all of those emotions, and that's why the parent is pushing these things on the child in the first place.
1: Yeah.
0: So you know, in practice,
1: yes,
0: it's very highly unlikely for the child to go through a complete experience where they are allowed to feel the fear in the moment that the fear is created.
1: Mm. Okay, let's talk about the fourth way that mm-hmm. fear is created.
0: Mm-hmm.
1: So this is having codependent addiction masquerading as love.
0: Yes.
1: This is a juicy one.
0: Yes, so remember, if we look at, there's a relationship between everything we're looking at. So remember I said there's withdrawal of truth,
1: mm-hmm.
0: and then there's the lies masquerading as truth.
1: Yep.
0: So with regard to truth, they are the two sources, the primary sources of damage to the child in terms of fear.
1: Uh-huh.
0: With love, there's love being withdrawn or lies masquerading as love, which is addictions masquerading as love.
1: Uh-huh.
0: So it's the same principle.
1: Yeah.
0: So this fourth principle, which is lies masquerading as love, or really addictions masquerading as love. In other words, nice feelings masquerading as the real nice feelings.
1: Yeah.
0: It's fake nice feelings masquerading as real nice feelings. So this is the kind of feelings that cause a shutdown inside of the person with fear. So for example, the child starts to feel something from this environment, right, and becomes a little afraid of what's going on. The parent picks up the child and hugs the child
1: mm-hmm.
0: and says, there, you don't have to feel this, right? In that moment, the parent is in an addictive masquerade of love with the child. They're not really loving the child, because the real love of the child would allow them to experience their own terror and fear.
1: Would they pick up the child?
0: They may pick up the child, but mm-hmm. they would never go there for you would never don't have to feel this fear.
1: No. It would say, you're
0: they
1: okay
0: would allow the fear to be yeah. felt.
1: Yeah.
0: In fact, they would actually say the opposite. They'd yeah. say, you can feel this fear.
1: Mm-hmm.
0: Right? They'd teach their child that they have the capacity to feel the fear.
1: Yes.
0: But when they go, no, it's all right. All the parent's really doing is allaying their own fear,
1: yeah.
0: right? So the parent is teaching the child to suppress fear through a masquerade of love,
1: mm-hmm.
0: addiction, in
1: mm-hmm.
0: other words.
1: Mm-hmm.
0: They're teaching the child to become addicted, right? Which is always going to create worse situation and more fear,
1: yeah.
0: right? Very, very damaging thing to do to the child. And it's often these so-called loving things that we do to the child, which are actually addictions, that are the more damaging mm-hmm. because they are harder to unravel.
1: Mm-hmm.
0: It's often easy for the child to see when love was withdrawn than it is for the child to see when there was an addiction masquerading as love.
1: Yes.
0: And it's often easier for the child to see when truth is withdrawn mm-hmm. than it is for the child to see a lie masquerading as truth.
1: Yes.
0: So the problem with the masquerading emotions is that they create further things to unravel intellectually and emotionally for the child.
1: Mm-hmm.
0: And this is why it's sometimes more difficult to recover from a so-called non-abusive, quotation, loving environment,
1: yeah.
0: which is really all based around addictions and lies,
1: yeah.
0: than it is to recover from a blatantly unloving and untruthful environment where somebody has been abused.
1: Mm.
0: And this is the problem that we face, is that the reason why it's often easier to recover is because the masquerade is more difficult to detect than the actual withdrawal.
1: Yeah.
0: And this is a problem with recreation of fear. Mm-hmm. And unfortunately, most of our fears revolve around the masquerade, not around the withdrawal.
1: Yeah.
0: So what we end up having is these deep masquerades of love and lies masquerading as truth. So addictions masquerade.

0: From God's perspective, you will have lots of fear, and you won't even know it. You won't even know it. You'll think you'd have none, in fact. You think you'll be brought up by a loving, happy family, a loving environment, but as soon as somebody starts triggering you, the emotions that are triggered show you, wow, this is painful.
1: Yeah.
0: This shows me I must have had a lot of stuff masquerading going on if this is such a painful experience. And this is often the cause of deep diseases that kill you. So cancers, for example, are a lot about lies masquerading as truth and addictions masquerading as love. You know, when you trace them back to their sources, you'll see generally that's what's occurred in the families of people who get cancers. And they are very, very damaging emotions that cause the destruction of your physical body along with the harm to your soul. And the harm to the souls of those creating them. And yet we have often no idea that they're occurring. In fact, most of society believes that many of the lies are true and that many of the addictions are love. And you see this all the time.
1: See it,
0: you know, you see it in television shows, you see it in newspaper clippings, you see it in the way society works even. There's all these addictions that are masquerading as love and lies masquerading as truth. And the majority of us have a sense that it's something wrong. And also the majority of us are in a lot of pain as a result of these things occurring. And yet we make no change because there's a lot of fear associated with them.
1: Yeah.
0: And it is very difficult to confront the masquerade. In fact, it's the confrontation of the masquerade that is often more explosive than just the confrontation of the facts.
1: Yes.
0: Right? Or, you know, in other words, knowing that you've had love or truth withdrawn is a confrontation of the fact. A confrontation of the masquerade is you've had love and truth withdrawn, but they say that you haven't.
1: Yeah.
0: And that's a confrontation of the masquerade. And that is very, very difficult. And usually that's when all sorts of family issues come up. You know, families don't talk to each other for years and years because when you start confronting the masquerade, most families want to keep the masquerade.
1: Yes.
0: Whereas a family generally who's withdrawn love and truth will be honest and say, yeah, I probably didn't love you, or I probably didn't, you know, care about you. That's true.
1: And for the individual, that helps them to be more honest, which helps them with their fear.
0: Yes.
1: Whereas when there's an ongoing denial of the very situation that generated the fear, it is much harder to begin to... There's a whole other range of fears that have to be gone through in order to connect with...
0: Well, you have to unravel all of the addictions.
1: Yeah.
0: And the addictions are going to be intense when there's lies masquerading as truth and addictions masquerading as love.
1: Yeah.
0: The addiction level is going to be intense to feel.
1: Yeah.
0: And as a result, many people who start that process, you know, take 4 or 5 years before they get beyond that process, even when they're doing it sincerely.
1: Yeah.
0: Because there is a lot to unravel.
1: Yeah.
0: And it's because of the masquerade.
1: Yeah.
0: So it's one thing to do a certain thing. It's another thing to lie about it and tell the person that it didn't happen.
1: Mm-hmm.
0: And, you know, even though it did happen. It's like punching someone in the nose and telling them it didn't happen.
1: Yeah. Yes.
0: And that's a lot worse than punching someone in the nose and actually saying, yeah, I did do that.
1: Yeah.
0: Right.
1: Yeah. And often there's a fear of even saying, no, you did punch me in the nose, because there's a fear of another punch in the nose.
0: Correct.
1: Yes.
0: Not only another punch in the nose, but a complete denial and ridicule of the fact that you believed it happened.
1: Yeah.
0: And it's just so damaging. It just causes so many layers of problems inside of the soul. And this is the major creator of these fears.
1: Mm.
0: So fear is mostly created by those fourth series of events occurring.
1: Yeah.
0: And usually it's not one of them by themselves. It's usually one, you know, usually in tandem or all four occurring at the same time that causes most of our fear.
1: So just to recap, there's having love withdrawn.
0: Yes.
1: Having truth withdrawn.
0: Yes.
1: Having codependent addiction masquerading as love.
0: Yes.
1: And having lies masquerading as truth.
0: Yes.
1: And you sort of highlighted them with some physical examples, but obviously all of these things apply in terms of the emotional environment.
0: Far more so.
1: Yeah.
0: Far more so apply emotionally. You know, what happens emotionally is far worse often than the physical. Sometimes, though, it helps us to look at a physical event and say, oh, well, yeah, I can see it quite plainly occurring there.
1: Yeah.
0: But from an emotional perspective, yes, far more serious. Because most people are desensitized.

0: arise from their emotions as well, which means that we are not sensitive to the fact that these particular things have occurred emotionally. And that makes it very, very difficult for us to actually really face our true fears.
1: Mm-hmm.
0: And so for most people, the majority of their true fears are emotional. They're not physical in nature or intellectual in nature. They're all emotional. They are all based on belief systems that are deeply ingrained emotionally inside of them as a result of those four things being engaged by their environment, by people in their environment.
1: Mm-hmm.
0: Yeah. Mm. You know, you get it at school, you get it at work, but when a child's growing up, obviously it's mostly at home and at school.
1: Mm-hmm.
0: And both schools and home generally encourages the lie masquerading as truth and the addiction masquerading as love.
1: Mm.
0: And unfortunately, it causes huge amounts of damage to the child. So by the time we're 12, 13, 14, 15, we've got so much damage that now there's law of attraction going on. So the God's law of attraction is bringing to us a consciousness of this damage, but we're in so much denial of even trying to be conscious of it at that age.
1: Mm-hmm.
0: Many times it's not until our pain increases to such a point, and usually that starts occurring during our 30s or 40s or 50s, that we start analysing what actually happened during our childhood.
1: Mm. Mm. Very thorough, thank you. What are addictions?
0: Well, addictions are the result of suppressing emotions inside the soul, such as fear or painful emotions such as grief, that in an attempt to do so, we have to create a whole another group of emotions that we call desires, that help us to deny, suppress, resist, or substitute for painful emotional experiences. And so addictions are inside of the soul, and they are created by they're basically desires that are created by the suppression of certain fears.
1: Gotcha.
0: In particular fears, but it could also be the suppression of other types of emotions, such as grief.
1: Or shame.
0: Or shame, or other kinds of emotions. Yep. So addictions are very, very powerful tools to avoid painful emotions.
1: Mm.
0: And as such, most people have a huge struggle giving them up.
1: Yeah.
0: And particularly giving them up if they're emotional, but even if they're physical addictions, giving them up is often very, very difficult.
1: Okay, so let's talk about that because you in your...
0: Let's talk about the types of addictions.
1: Types of addictions,
0: yeah.
1: And in your preamble there, you basically just said that they're all emotional, really.
0: They are all emotional.
1: Yeah.
0: Well, they're generated by the desire to suppress certain emotions.
1: Okay.
0: Is probably more accurate.
1: Yeah. So then addictions can take different forms, but they're all generated by an emotional desire to suppress.
0: Or deny, or resist, or substitute, put something in lieu of. Yeah,
1: great.
0: You know, sometimes it's easier to suppress an emotion by having another one instead.
1: Yes,
0: for example.
1: So let's talk about that. There's three main forms of addictions.
0: Yes,
1: and the first being emotional.
0: Of course. So emotional is where we're using an emotion that has to come from either within us or outside of us.
1: Yep.
0: And usually it comes from outside of us because it doesn't exist within us.
1: Yeah.
0: So usually it's an emotion we expect someone in our environment to give us in order to suppress or deny or resist
1: replace
0: a negative, painful feeling that we have inside of us.
1: Okay.
0: So, you know, we could come up with probably examples there of what, you know, of what are such emotions.
1: So, for example, between a husband and wife, there could be very many emotional addictions, couldn't there? Like, if I don't want to feel lonely or unwanted or alone
0: or unsafe,
1: unattractive or unsafe, I could want my husband to supply all of those emotions
0: things
1: to me. That would be emotional addiction.
0: And you'll think you're in love with him when he does.
1: Yes. Feel super attractive.
0: You feel super attracted to him because he supplies your addiction of your, you know, safety. He supplies your addiction to make yourself feel good about yourself. He supplies your, and because he's supplying all of these addictions, you'll just think you're head over heels in love with him, when reality is it's all codependent addiction.
1: Yeah, because you know what happens? When you're near that person, suddenly all these things that you're trying so hard to, you have the active desire to suppress, suddenly in the presence of that person, they, you don't feel that
0: anymore.
1: You don't feel them anymore.
0: And you find it really, really easy to suppress.
1: Yeah.
0: When you're with them.
1: They're easy to suppress, so you think, this is great being with this person. This must
0: this
1: be love.
0: This is love.
1: Yeah.
0: This is love.
1: Yeah.
0: Yeah, and it's not. It's just an emotional, codependent addiction. And obviously the other person usually has to be getting something out of it as well.
1: You're probably giving something to them emotionally.
0: Of course, yes. Of course. They're, you know, they're probably getting something in return for supplying these particular emotions to you. Otherwise, they probably wouldn't be in the relationship with you unless they believe that that's all they're worth, which, of course, many people do because of how they've been treated when they're young.
1: Yeah.
0: So you have two groups of people generally created in these emotional codependent addictions. There's one group of addictions who are, of people who I'd call the abuser of the addiction, and there's the other one who's called the supplier of the addiction.
1: Yeah.
0: The abuser of the addiction generally is the person who demands the addiction be met, and the supplier and feels like they have a just right to expect that addiction to be met.
1: Mm-hmm.
0: And the supplier of the addiction generally feels that they should meet that addiction, and that's the loving thing to do.
1: That's how they obtain their worth.
0: That's how they obtain their worth. In other words, they have low worth and they give their worth, they get their worth by supplying the addiction to the abuser.
1: Yes, gotcha.
0: And when I say abuser, I'm referring to almost all marriage relationships on this planet at the moment. Generally have one abuser and one supplier. And most of them think they're in love.
1: At least initially.
0: At least initially. Of course, because it's impure emotion and out of harmony with God's love and truth, eventually it creates pain. So after a while, they don't believe they're in love anymore.
1: but oftentimes the pull of the emotional addiction is so strong that they don't remove themselves from that relationship, or they seek another one.
0: That's identical.
1: Yes.
0: So they'll go from one relationship to another relationship to another relationship that's identical. Or you find people making swaps to opposites.
1: Mm-hmm.
0: So in other words, they were abused in one relationship.
1: Yep.
0: So they were the abuser in one relationship. So they got very angry about the abuse that occurred in that relationship. And so with the next relationship, they become the abuser.
1: Yes.
0: Of the relationship.
1: Yep.
0: In other words, they have all the demands and the expectations, and the other person must fulfill them.
1: And is it possible for a couple to be in the situation where one is the abuser in one area and the other is the abuser in another area?
0: Yes, definitely.
1: Yep.
0: It depends completely upon the emotional experience of both of them when they were children.
1: Yeah.
0: So it doesn't mean that... So, and usually that's in practice what happens. So one abuses in one area, one abuses in the other, and they, you know, they make allowances.
1: Compromise.
0: You know, they're told to, in marriage counselling, to compromise with each other on these issues. So they make allowances for each other's abuse, and the other makes allowances for each other the times someone's given them some love.
1: Yes.
0: And of course they think that's a loving relationship, and it's not.
1: Yeah.
0: Of course a loving relationship. It's a codependent relationship primarily, but the majority of people are in them.
1: To me,
0: Go
1: ahead.
0: The main reason why they're in them is because they meet their addictions, or the majority of their addictions. And the reality is, if somebody meets none of your addictions, it's highly likely you don't like them.
1: Unless we are a person who's humble to some of these emotions of fear, shame, grief, then, and that's what I found from this example we were talking about, is that we're so driven by addiction in our life, that it's basically the primary thing we're seeking, unless we're humble to some of those other emotions.
0: Correct.
1: And entire relationships, marriages, families, professions, it's all based on the avoidance of these feelings.
0: Yes.
1: And it's an epidemic,
0: epidemic. It's the worst epidemic. It's worse than any disease.
1: Yes.
0: Worse, because it creates most diseases as well, by the way.
1: Yeah.
0: So it's worse than any disease.
1: Yeah.
0: And like, this is one reason too why I'm probably one of the least liked people is because because I don't feed people's addictions very much at all, if at all, the majority of people don't feel comfortable when they're around me.
1: Yeah.
0: Even though I'm being loving to them and truthful with them, they don't feel comfortable around me because I'm not feeding what they define as addiction. They define as love.
1: Yep.
0: But it's just love masquerading.
1: Yes.
0: Like it's just addiction masquerading as love.
1: Yes.
0: That's all it is. Yep. And it is one of the main reasons, one of the main, you know, ways we manage to avoid darker and more painful emotions. Mm. Hence the desire for it is so being so strong.
1: Yeah.
0: Yes.
1: Yeah.
0: So the emotional way is the first way.
1: And that's seemingly the biggest lot of addictions on the planet, would you say?
0: Well, I don't know. If you look at how addictions are, when you look at the three in the list, in the end, you probably would have to say that they're all pretty much well and extensively used by the majority of people. Yep. But I think the emotional ones are sometimes the more difficult ones to see.
1: They're sort of insidious, aren't they?
0: And they're insidious, and they have less judgment attached to them.
1: Yep.
0: And what I mean by that is that many times the physical addictions have some judgments attached to them, whereas the emotional addictions don't have any judgments attached to them. In fact, we judge them as loving and nice.
1: Mm.
0: In fact, they are supported in society most of the time. And because of that, unravelling emotional addictions is one of the most difficult undertakings that a person will ever need to undertake
1: mm-hmm.
0: in their relationship with God.
1: Mm-hmm.
0: Because God is always wanting you to unravel all of your emotional addictions.
1: Yeah.
0: Because obviously God wants to help you to get what's underneath them, which are all your fears and the painful emotions that you need to experience. That will heal you. So God's created a whole law system in the universe towards the human soul, triggering the fact that when you follow your addictions, you're going to have a more painful life. And this is why most people follow their addictions and eventually see the pain from following their addictions, and then they stop following that addiction only to substitute with another and then follow that addiction. And unless we are very sincere, we will never get to the real cause of most of our emotional addictions.
1: Yeah.
0: Yeah. We have to be very sincere to get there.
1: Yeah.
0: And that's great.
1: Yeah.
0: Because with God, everything has to be very sincere.
1: I love that. It requires deep honesty and wouldn't you want to know yourself that well?
0: Yes.
1: And wouldn't God want you to know yourself that well?
0: So it requires a huge amount of exercise of your will to actually get to the state where you really do want to know what your addictions are because those emotional addictions are covering over all the things that can heal you if you experience them.
1: Yeah.
0: So you definitely want to get there. And this is one reason also why most, if not all, processes that people have for their emotions don't work.
1: Mm.
0: Because the majority of them work around the addiction. So the addiction remains in play. And while the addiction remains in play, you will never feel the true causal emotion.
1: Yeah.
0: So of course, most of these techniques that people have to get to their emotions actually do not work.
1: Yeah.
0: Unless you have a sincere desire to face your real addictions. And firstly, this first group, the emotional ones, are the most difficult to face, probably because they are the most insidious. And you are going to very much struggle in your relationship with God or even your relationship with yourself or your relationship with anyone else because you're not going to be real while you have those addictions.
1: Yeah. Okay, let's go on to the next group.
0: So what's the next group?
1: Well, I'll let you know the next two. So firstly, we've discussed emotional addictions.
0: So we've first focused on the emotions.
1: Yep.
0: Yep.
1: Then we have physical addictions and substance addictions.
0: Yes.
1: So
0: let's separate the two of those.
1: Yep.
0: I've separated these two on purpose because physical addictions are not always substances.
1: Yes.
0: They can be situations that create your comfort.
1: Yep.
0: So, for example, you know, a lot of people, when they've had a hard day's work, the first thing they need is to go home and sit in front of the telly.
1: Yeah.
0: Right? So it's not a substance they're abusing there, but rather a situation that makes them feel comfortable.
1: To help them avoid
0: the stuff that's triggered them during the day.
1: Mm-hmm.
0: And that's an addiction. It creates an addiction. This is why video games, TV, you know, situations where you want to go down the beach all the time, or you've got to jog every morning, or, you know, things that you've got to do every day are all an indication of physical ways that you're using to avoid specific things, and so therefore they are physical addictions.
1: Yeah.
0: And these physical addictions can also be quite insidious because the majority of them are not frowned upon by society.
1: No.
0: So society accepts them.
1: Heck, most of society is engaged in a vast number of them.
0: And in fact, society's whole businesses are created for them in society. That's the reality. So physical addictions are just as insidious a lot of times as emotional addictions, because most of the time we believe we like them, but we have no idea why we like them, and we feel that the imperative to have them, even though we've got no idea why there's such an imperative to have them.
1: Yeah.
0: And they're usually a very, very strong. As soon as they are taken away from us, these particular things, these circumstances. So if we come home and the television's broke.
1: Yes.
0: Then the average person reverts to rage.
1: Yes.
0: And there's the indication of the addiction.
1: Yes.
0: They get angry. Yeah. Every time you get angry, you're indicating the addiction's in play, what it is.
1: Yeah.
0: And so we have a way of measuring your addiction.
1: Yes.
0: Through anger. And we'll talk about anger later.
1: Yeah.
0: But the physical addictions I find interesting because they are, again, another set of addictions that are generally acceptable to society.
1: Yeah.
0: Most people in society are completely unaware of how they're using them in an addictive way to suppress emotion.
1: Mm-hmm.
0: And also they are unaware of the dangers that these particular addictions cause.
1: Mm-hmm.
0: And then the opposite swing of society is some of society do see these particular addictions, and so they create a whole heap of laws, like you shouldn't watch telly, or you shouldn't do this, or you shouldn't do that. You know, they create.
1: What do you mean?
0: So some religions, for example, start creating laws of what should and shouldn't be done.
1: Yes.
0: And they become very strict about what needs to be done with physical addictions because they see them as addictions.
1: Yeah.
0: But they're afraid of them still.
1: Yes.
0: So instead of acknowledging that you could use it and it's an exercise of your will, they take away your right to use it. They try to decline you access to your own will.
1: Yes. Mm. And inherent in that, though, is the assumption that every part or every use of that physical activity or situation or event is addictive. And that's not necessarily the case either,
0: Definitely
1: is it?
0: Definitely not. In fact, you can use many of these physical things as completely the opposite.
1: Yes.
0: You can actually, and the same applies to your emotions, of course.
1: Yeah.
0: You can use them in a completely opposite circumstance and actually find the addiction you have and find the fear that is underneath them by engaging in some activities with a different exercise of your will.
1: And also the desire driving that activity might not be to suppress. It might be, as you said, to find the addiction.
0: Correct.
1: But also it might be just that we feel like going for a walk is a good thing to do for our body. We don't feel compelled to do it through the desire to control our body or suppress our emotion.
0: Correct.
1: We just feel like it's a healthy thing to do. I'm going to go and do it.
0: Yeah, the key is if you take away the physical act, what does the person do?
1: Yeah.
0: If they get angry, annoyed, upset, in fact, from slight annoyance onwards, they are in addiction with it.
1: Yeah.
0: And so that's the measure of whether the addiction's in play or not.
1: It's a very good thing to point out.
0: Yeah. Now, that was the second one, that's physical.
1: Physical
0: and we've separated that from substances for, I think, for fairly obvious reasons.
1: Mm-hmm.
0: Substances are addictions that you can get met through the imbibing of certain things that make the addiction seem to disappear.
1: So they make the emotions.
0: Underlying emotions seem to disappear,
1: Yep.
0: Now, this is like substance abuses, if you like. So alcohol, drugs, but they could also be substances that, again, society doesn't seem to have much of an issue with, like food, for example.
1: Yes.
0: Or
1: coffee
0: or tea or those kind of substances that seemingly very innocent and yet they're being used heavily to suppress fear-based emotions.
1: Mm-hmm.
0: From being felt.
1: Mm-hmm.
0: So these substances, we could break the substances area into two areas. Society accepted.
1: Yes.
0: And society unaccepted.
1: Mm-hmm.
0: The society accepted are ones that generally the most of us use and feel quite comfortable using and have plenty of justification to use in our own internal feelings.
1: Yeah.
0: And then there's the society unaccepted. And that is the ones that generally are acknowledged of causing the rest of society a lot more damage than the average addiction.
1: Yeah.
0: And this where drugs fall into that category, for example, and alcohol abuse falls into that category. Mm-hmm. So a person's allowed to be addicted to alcohol as long as they don't get drunk all the time. And it affects everybody else.
1: Yes, affect everyone else.
0: So in other words, they're allowed an addiction to a certain point, but once the addiction goes beyond that point and turns into where we can't really carry on our life in a self-determined manner from the judgment of society's perspective, then of course it's now judged as society, from society as bad and therefore needs to be legislated in some way generally.
1: Yeah, and that's interesting, isn't it, when you're saying we're not functioning how society deems that we should be able to function. Mm-hmm. When, from God's perspective, any kind of reliance on any of these things, emotional, physical or substances, means that we're not functioning in the optimal way. Anyway, we're using a habit to function.
0: Yep.
1: And that in itself is saying there's a big problem.
0: Yes.
1: Yeah.
0: So if we look at these three, basically the first one was emotional.
1: Yep.
0: And that's, you can see that it's all to do with the relationships that you engage in generally.
1: Mm-hmm.
0: The second one is physical. And that's all to do with the habits you have.
1: Yes.
0: And the third one is substance-based substances. And that's all to do with the physical substances that you are addicted to.
1: Yeah.
0: And all three are effective in helping you avoid underlying painful emotions. But I'd like to point out something else about all three.
1: Yeah.
0: Some of them do it more easily than others.
1: Uh-huh.
0: So, for example, if you find that a substance is useful in denying an emotion, you will probably use that substance rather than trying to get a person to help you with their emotion.
1: Yes.
0: The reason why is that manipulating a person to help you emotionally is harder than just getting the substance.
1: Yeah.
0: And so generally we'll be attracted to the substance more than we will be to the emotional addiction associated.
1: Right. Yeah. And it depends a lot on our experience, doesn't it?
0: It does.
1: When
0: it does.
1: These emotions were formed and we started suppressing them.
0: Yes.
1: Because in some situations, in some families perhaps, there's not as much substance as available, but there's a very compliant or like a parent who wants to create a codependence with their child.
0: Correct. So that will be our
1: drug of choice.
0: Drug of choice.
1: The emotional suppression. And something that you've got in the notes here, that the word we haven't mentioned, is that it's a reliance.
0: Yes.
1: And that's a good word, isn't it? It's an emotional reliance on to suppress. We're relying emotionally on something to suppress other things.
0: Correct.
1: Or we're relying physically on it. But
0: correct.
1: That reliance is that we're leaning on it, we're needing it suppress those things.
0: Yeah. And in fact, for most of us, we need it so much that when it's taken away, we're very annoyed.
1: Yes.
0: When it's taken away. And that doesn't matter whether it's an emotional one, a physical one, or a substance one.
1: Yeah. And just one other thought that occurred to me while you were speaking was about the emotional addictions.
0: Mm-hmm.
1: You mentioned relationships. We commonly think about that in terms of relationships with people still on earth.
0: Yes.
1: But it's very possible to have these emotional addictions with spirits as well,
0: isn't it? Of course.
1: Yeah.
0: Of course. And in fact, many spirits are involved in all three of these particular things.
1: Yeah.
0: The spirits are involved in the emotional one because they want the same emotions, and they find that wherever they live in the spirit world, they can't get them. So they return back to earth wanting those particular emotions from other people on earth.
1: This is if they're not developed in love themselves.
0: Correct.
1: If they've still
0: And of course, you'd only ever engage in any addictions if you're not developed in love.
1: Yes.
0: And so that basically, I've just condemned the entire world at this point because we're heavily with addictions, which means that we're not very developed in love. And I think you can pretty much see from what is happening on the earth that, yes, we're definitely not very developed in love when it comes to, and therefore we're very heavily involved in our addictions.
1: Yeah.
0: But the first one, the emotional one, the spirits are often very heavily involved in that because every time we have an emotional openness to having something be fed, there is a spirit who wants to feed that addiction as long as we're willing to give them something in return. So so it's just the same kind of relationship as we have developed with other people on earth, with the exception we just can't see the person who's supplying the emotion.
1: Yeah.
0: That's the only exception.
1: Yeah.
0: The second thing with physical situations, often spirits after they've passed no longer can have the same physical situations.
1: Yeah.
0: And so they visit people on earth and encourage them to engage in the same physical situations so that they can have the same experience.
1: Yes.
0: Emotionally.
1: Yeah.
0: So, you know, they often are involved in that. And then spirits are heavily involved in substance abuse.
1: Mm-hmm.
0: The main reason why is because they can't get those substances in the spirit world.
1: Yeah.
0: And so what they do is they overcloak a person on earth who's willing to imbibe these substances to the point where they can share the results of the substances with another person.
1: Mm-hmm.
0: So in other words, the person on earth will finish up passing out even, and yet the spirit will still be able to feel the results of the substance through connecting energetically to the person.
1: Yeah.
0: So spirits are heavily involved in all three aspects of our addictions.
1: And what I was meaning to say earlier was that this is not all spirits globally. It's just spirits who wish to engage addictions themselves.
0: So of course.
1: They haven't progressed very far after they've passed.
0: Yeah, which is a good 21 billion spirits
1: yes.
0: or so. Yes. So there's still a lot of them.
1: Yes,
0: so
1: yes.
0: There's a lot. There's three times the amount of people than the amount of people on earth, spirits who wish to engage in these activities.
1: Absolutely.
0: So at the end of the day, it's highly unlikely that a person experiencing one of these addictions doesn't have at least one spirit with them who's mm-hmm. also encouraging them to meet these addictions.
1: To meet the addictions.
0: Yeah.
1: Okay, yeah. Great. So basically, addictions are there. We rely on them in order to suppress
0: our painful emotions.
1: Our painful emotions, fear, grief, yeah. shame.
0: And it's not just suppress, it's in a way of denying Sorry. That we even have one.
1: Yes.
0: It's a way of resisting the feeling of one.
1: Yes.
0: It's a way of suppressing the feeling of one. Or it's a way of substituting the feeling of one. So, you know, sometimes our grief is so strong and we know it's there, but we want to have a more pleasurable feeling. So
1: yeah.
0: so we'd go and get drunk instead.
1: Yes.
0: You know, we know we're sad, but we just don't want to feel it.
1: Uh-huh.
0: And so we're conscious, we're not in denial, we're not in resistance of the emotion because we find it's too hard to resist anymore.
1: Yeah.
0: And we're trying to suppress it, but it's but we find the only thing is substitution.
1: Yes.
0: That works. So we could be doing any of those four techniques.
1: Yeah. Yeah, great.
0: No worries.
1: How are addictions created?
0: Well, addictions are created by the desire to do one of four things with our painful emotions, and in particular with the painful emotion of fear. Oh. And those four things are, firstly, to deny fear exists, to suppress the feeling of the fear, to resist the feeling of the fear, or to substitute other feelings for the feeling of the fear, in place of the feeling of the fear. And if we desire to do any of those four things, we will create addictions automatically. So our addictions are generally automatically created without much thought, uh-huh. as soon as we enter the state where we deny, suppress, resist, or want to substitute.
1: Yep.
0: So that's the primary way in which all of our addictions are created.
1: Great.
0: Pretty concise.
1: It is. there's a few notes here.
0: Of course. We need to, of course, see the circumstances under which they might be created.
1: Yeah.
0: So
1: yeah.
0: That's why we've created some extra notes for people to understand what's going on.
1: Yeah. Would you like me to
0: Yes, let's list them
1: one
0: by one,
1: yep.
0: and then we'll discuss them.
1: So we're attempting to deny, resist, or suppress grief by replacing real love with emotions masquerading as love.
0: Yes. So this refers back to, you remember there is a direct relationship between fear and how fear is created and addictions and how addictions are created. So remember, if we go back to the fear and how fear was created, we firstly had the withdrawal of love, the withdrawal of truth, the emotions, the addictions masquerading as love,
1: mm-hmm.
0: and the lies masquerading as truth.
1: Yes.
0: So naturally there is going to be a link now between the way fear is created and how addictions are created.
1: Mm-hmm.
0: Because addictions are created by the suppression or the attempts to suppress, deny, resist, or place something in lieu of your fear.
1: Yeah.
0: So, of course, there's going to be a direct relationship between how fear is created and how addictions are created.
1: Yes. Mm. Yeah, absolutely.
0: So in this first particular one, we're looking at the lies masquerading as love.
1: Yes.
0: Aren't we? So whenever there are lies masquerading as, addictions masquerading as love, what happens there is that we think we're being loving, mm-hmm. and we desperately want that type of love.
1: Right.
0: Right. A feeling of love coming from somebody. Uh-huh. But it's a misinterpretation of what real love is. So in other words, we think it's love.
1: Yeah.
0: But because of our childhood things that happen due to fear, we are wrong.
1: Uh-huh.
0: We actually believe that it's love, but it's not. Yeah. It's actually an addiction that was getting met. And we only think that somebody loves us when they have some kind of addiction with us.
1: Okay, so you're saying when I have a lie, a codependent or an addiction
0: yeah.
1: that I believe is love,
0: yes.
1: fear is created,
0: yes.
1: and then I can act to suppress
0: the fear
1: and the
0: by wanting more of that codependent addiction.
1: Gotcha.
0: So in other words, I'm screaming for, I'm desperately wanting somebody to give me that feeling that I interpret as love.
1: Yeah.
0: Because the emotion in me causes me to interpret as love.
1: Yeah.
0: So somebody comes along and tells you that's not loving and you go, don't be stupid, I know what love is and that's love.
1: Yeah.
0: Even though you're completely wrong. Yeah. Because you have the emotion inside of you that's causing you to interpret that as love.
1: Yeah.
0: Right. And that's the trouble with addictions masquerading as love in our childhood is that it causes this layer of fear that then have these addictions that are created that all want the addiction to be met so that you can feel like you're loved.
1: Is that because without that addiction you feel zero love whatsoever?
0: Correct. Somebody can even be loving you and yet you feel a zero love from them.
1: Mm-hmm.
0: Because they're not meeting your addiction.
1: Yeah.
0: Now, what I notice is this about a lot of spiritual people.
1: Yes.
0: They are experts at meeting people's addictions.
1: Mm.
0: Right? That's,
1: can we call them spiritual in that way?
0: No, they're not true. It's not true spirituality. But the so-called, New Age spiritual people who are lovely people and are leaders in the field.
1: Yes.
0: They are experts at meeting people's addictions. Now, this is very, very damaging because basically it's lies, it's addictions masquerading as love. So the people like it because in their childhood, that's what they had as love.
1: Mm-hmm.
0: They had all of these addictions masquerading as love.
1: Yeah.
0: And so now as an adult, that's what they seek.
1: Yeah.
0: They seek people who act the same way as their parents acted when they felt a loving, which is really just a codependent addiction, feeling from their parent.
1: Yeah.
0: And it's so sad to watch. And ironically, the opposite also occurs with me. So when people come along to me, they say, I don't feel much love coming out of you. Mm. I'm not meeting any of your addictions that you believe are loving to meet.
1: Yeah.
0: And when I don't meet them, you think I'm being nasty to you when I'm actually not. I'm being loving to you in that place from God's perspective. But you think I'm being nasty because I'm not meeting your addictions.
1: Mm.
0: Yeah.
1: Yes, I have. I've got.
0: You got hundreds
1: I've got
0: of questions
1: half
0: going
1: a thought
0: on there.
1: Process going on in my head that I can't get out.
0: Yeah.
1: But yeah, absolutely. I witness that all the time.
0: Yeah.
1: And I also know that it requires us becoming more sensitive emotionally to really sense love, to get beyond some addictions.
0: Yeah.
1: To really sense it.
0: Yeah.
1: And I suppose. Let's move on to the next one.
0: Yes, yes. So let's cover all four and then if we want to discuss more, then we'll discuss more.
1: Yeah. Okay, so the second one is...
0: And so remember we're talking about how addictions are created here.
1: Right.
0: Yep. Yep.
1: So they're created when we are attempting mm-hmm. to deny, resist or suppress fear by substituting other emotions which are temporarily more powerful.
0: Yes.
1: So in the first example, it was about grief and love.
0: Yes.
1: And now we're talking about fear and other emotions.
0: Yes. So these are all, and by the way, these examples are not exhaustive. There's many things that can create our addictions. But mm-hmm. what we need to do is just help people start to analyse what's going on here, yep. Rather than give an exhaustive answer yeah. about the question. But if we look at this particular issue, our desire to suppress creates the addiction. Mm-hmm. So remember, it's the desire to suppress the pain. Now, if the pain is sadness and we don't want to feel it, we will create an addiction. Now, the only reason why we wouldn't want to feel it is because we're afraid of feeling it, probably. So it's probably another layer on top. So this is why we often have sadness, and then a layer over the layer of sadness is fear, and then we don't want to fear. We fear our sadness, so we've got now fear of sadness. And then, of course, suppression of the fear causes us to want the addiction. Right? So our desire to suppress any emotion is going to create automatically an addiction. Mm-hmm. And that is an automatic creation.
1: Yeah.
0: It's not something that you'll even be conscious of. It's an automatic creation from the desire to suppress.
1: Yes.
0: And this is the thing we need to understand, that just having a desire to suppress, mm-hmm. a desire to deny, a desire to resist, or a desire to substitute is going to automatically cause us to substitute.
1: Yeah.
0: It's just going to happen automatically yeah. without us even being aware most of the time
1: yeah.
0: that it's happening. And unfortunately, because of that, we won't even be aware that we're doing it. Mm-hmm. And most people are completely unaware when they are actually doing it, completely unaware. And it's only once you've released most of your own addictions that you see it happening everywhere. It's like this disease or virus that people have, and you see it happening everywhere and nobody knows, because it's all a part of their normal day-to-day life in terms of helping them to do one of those four things with their painful emotions.
1: Yeah, you and I have joked in the past about the current trend towards zombie movies.
0: Yes, yes,
1: and
0: yes.
1: And how,
0: yes.
1: What is that metaphorically demonstrating about everyone wanting to suppress and deny so much that they become zombie-like? And
0: yeah.
1: that's happening all around us anyway.
0: And yet they're terrified of zombies.
1: Well, I'm not so terrified that they don't want to make a lot of movies about it.
0: Exactly.
1: Yeah.
0: And it's quite interesting what's made movie-wise, because oftentimes it is all an expression of what is being suppressed emotionally in the crowd.
1: Yeah.
0: And that's why it has certain, you know, people examining it, you know, and they're drawn to it more
1: yeah.
0: fully.
1: Yeah. Mm. Yeah. Anyway, okay, so we talked about suppressing fear
0: yep.
1: and substituting other emotions.
0: Yep. So the first one was suppression of grief, the desire to suppress grief. So grief is a painful emotion mm-hmm. for most people. And for most people, they view it as too painful to feel.
1: Yep.
0: And I suppose you could say shame also feels that, but that is a fear-based emotion. Mm-hmm. So suppression of fear is usually another emotion. And remember, fear ranging from even slight anxiety, most people are not wanting to feel,
1: yeah.
0: but absolute terror, most people have no desire to feel that whatsoever, of course. And so there are huge desires coming out of them to suppress the feeling, hence the attraction to the addictions.
1: Yes, yeah. yes.
0: If you have a desire to do the opposite, you won't create many addictions at all.
1: Mm.
0: And you won't have many addictions automatically. That's the irony.
1: Mm.
0: But once you have the addictions, very hard to get rid of them, because the desire to suppress is present. And that's the problem. The desire to substitute is present. The desire to resist is present. The desire to deny is present. So you're going to have to, if you have any addictions at all, you're going to have to work on the desires that you have in your soul's will to deny, to resist, yes. to suppress, to substitute.
1: It's not enough to simply stop doing the physical action.
0: No,
1: or
0: you won't be able to.
1: It will mutate
0: into another
1: into
0: addiction.
1: Another form, yeah.
0: Correct.
1: Yeah. yeah.
0: It, while the desire in you to suppress the underlying causal emotion remains, addictions are the necessary result inside of you.
1: Mm-hmm.
0: They're the thing you have to do mm-hmm. in order to help you avoid the painful experience.
1: Yeah.
0: And so you will do it. And it doesn't matter how much you think you won't, you will.
1: Yeah. yeah. Ain't that the truth?
0: Mm.
1: Okay. So The third example, you were talking about denying, resisting or suppressing anger by substituting other emotions that are temporarily more powerful.
0: Yes. Now, here I'm speaking not of adult anger, which we'll discuss in a different question. Mm-hmm. I'm speaking of the childhood anger that was created due to the suppression of the grief and fear that are caused by your environment at the time. So, mm-hmm. so see, a lot of children are firstly told they're not allowed to feel their sadness. Otherwise, they'll be given something to feel sad about.
1: Mm-hmm. Which creates fear.
0: Yeah. And then when they feel afraid and they act on their fear, the parent goes, what are you afraid of? You've got nothing to be afraid of. And they're angry with the child and threaten violence towards them generally. Mm-hmm. So now the child is now afraid to express their fear. So now they have to put another layer on that. Now, if they can't get their addiction met to suppress their fear in that place as a child, they revert to anger or rebellion. Mm-hmm. Now, usually most children have that heavily suppressed mm-hmm. because they start to experience anger and then the parents do give them something to be sad about mm. by belting them or being violent towards them. Mm-hmm. So that causes the child to learn how to suppress rage and anger at the childhood level.
1: Yeah.
0: Now, that, of course, they then have huge amounts of fear associated with anger, with the expression of childhood anger, childlike anger. Not a different type of anger, which we'll talk about next, which is the anger that most people also have uh-huh. and engage in all the time, yeah. but rather the anger associated with the suppressed childhood experience as a child.
1: Yeah.
0: Now, as a result of trying to get away from that, you will enter addictions. And those addictions will be one of those three forms of addictions, which will be emotional, physical or substance-related generally.
1: Yeah. Yep. Okay. The fourth example is attempting to deny, resist or suppress truth with lies masquerading as truth.
0: Yes. Now, this but a lot of the world is addicted to this.
1: Yeah.
0: The way to stay away from emotion is to deny the truth about the emotion. So the way to feel an emotion at the causal level is to accept the truth about the emotion. And the way to stay away from the emotion is to deny the truth about the emotion. Mm-hmm. So lies masquerading as truth become very acceptable emotionally to us. Mm-hmm. So we want to hear the lies masquerading as truth rather than hear the truth itself. The truth itself will expose the underlying causal emotion. We don't want that. Mm-hmm. So what we choose to do is accept a whole heap of lies masquerading as truth. We can give some examples here. For example, most people, when you tell them that their parents didn't love them, they'll say that's a lie. Mm. They'll say, my parents loved me. And then you ask them, did your parents smack you? They go, yes. But they loved me. There's the lie masquerading as truth.
1: Yeah.
0: A violent parent doesn't prove love, it proves violence, it proves there was no love in that moment, right? Yeah. There's the lie masquerading as truth. But we want to tell ourselves the lie that our parents loved us so that we don't have to feel the truth that they did not. Mm-hmm. And we'd prefer to accept this lie. And as a society, we prefer to accept the lie, and also as individuals, we prefer to accept the lie.
1: Yeah.
0: So this is an example of a lie masquerading as truth that we use to suppress our underlying causal emotion.
1: Yeah.
0: And that is always going to result in an addiction.
1: Yeah.
0: We're going to want somebody to tell us the lies, to feed us the lies. See, inside, there's a feeling inside that none of the lies are real. You know, they're not true.
1: Yeah.
0: But so we want the lie to be told over and over again. So we want mummy and daddy to tell us they love us all the time when we don't feel they love us at all.
1: Yes, and this was the half-formed question I had earlier. Mm-hmm. And that was, when we have a situation in our childhood where lies masqueraded as truth mm-hmm. or where addiction masqueraded as love, don't we somewhere internally have a sense of the lie?
0: Not always, no.
1: Not always.
0: It depends when it was created. So, you know, this is the problem, is that if these lies were created during our formative years when we had very little logical intellect, then it's highly unlikely we will know.
1: What about as we open up emotionally ourselves and then become we will sensitive.
0: Know. Right. But it requires sensitivity.
1: Yes.
0: And it requires us to be sensitive to our pain.
1: Yeah.
0: And most people aren't. Yep. So while most people are desensitized to their pain, they will not know that it was unloving or loving. In fact, either one. And they'll think things were loving when they weren't. They'll think things were unloving when they weren't, yep. You know, because they're not sensitive to the truth. To be sensitive to the truth of any situation, you have to be sensitive emotionally.
1: Yeah.
0: And you have to be sensitive not to the addictive emotions, but rather to the causal emotions. And the majority of people are only sensitive to their addictive emotions. So it's very, very hard when you're only sensitive to your addictive emotions for you to determine what the truth is.
1: Yeah.
0: And therefore you won't feel something was true. Mm. You will believe with all your heart that the opposite was true when it was not. And it's only by someone being in your face, logical, with you going, no, it can't be the truth, that can't be right, that can't be right, until you go, oh, maybe it's not right. Usually before you'll come to accept the real truth, God's truth about the situation.
1: Yeah.
0: Yeah. So it's sad. It's sad what happens to us in that childhood formative experience, because we finish up believing lies are true, we finish up believing truths are lies, we finish up believing love is addiction, we finish up believing addiction is love, we finish up believing that something that's really love is not love at all. You know, we come away from the experience with so many false beliefs that we now have to, as an adult, be willing to unravel. Now, God's willing to help us unravel all of these things, mm-hmm. but it's just whether we're willing to go through the painful emotional experience. And for the majority of people, they aren't willing to go through the painful emotional experience. And so they never unravel it, even though they hear truth over and over again for many years. They still won't unravel it until they're willing to go through the painful emotional experience.
1: Yeah.
0: And that's how the human soul functions.
1: Yes.
0: Until we're willing to get rid of the resistance emotionally within our soul to accepting truth, we will not accept the truth, no matter how much we tell it to ourselves and to others.
1: Mm-hmm.
0: We just won't accept it. And that's what dominance does in the soul.
1: Yeah.
0: So we need to understand the principles of how the soul functions to really understand how to unravel all of this mess that's been created in our soul.
1: Yeah.
0: But really, the primary creator of the mess is just our unwillingness to feel pain. That's the primary creator of the mess. And once you understand that, it becomes very simple to unravel the mess. You need to learn how to be willing to feel your pain.
1: Yeah.
0: And that's the main thing that you need to learn, in fact.
1: Mm. Yeah.
0: So it is quite simple to unravel once you understand that. But unfortunately for most people, there's a deep unwillingness to feel any pain at all. And as a result, you know, we revert to addictions and so forth to avoid them.
1: Yeah. Thank you.
0: Thanks.
1: All right. Mm. What is anger?
0: Well, before I answer this question, I'd probably like to say that there are two types of it.
1: Mm-hmm.
0: And one type is related to our childhood and the other type is related to most of what we're going to speak about next.
1: Sure.
0: Most people's anger has nothing to do with their childhood anger, unfortunately. Most people's anger has a lot to do with what they want to express as an adult for reasons that they have as an adult to suppress their fear.
1: Uh-huh.
0: So we need to firstly see that a childhood anger expression is going to be very, very different to an adult anger expression.
1: Yeah.
0: Childhood anger expression is generally not projected at anyone else. It doesn't blame the world or the universe for it. It feels the pain of the hurt and the resistance, its own resistance to the pain of the hurt that's within.
1: Mm-hmm.
0: And that's the kind of anger some people have to feel. And I say some people because, you know, obviously sometimes we got so goaded as children that we started to get angry and then that was also suppressed. So obviously it's an emotion that we have to feel.
1: As adults, we
0: have to connect to that childhood expression of the anger. But when we do connect to that childhood expression of anger, we will not be projecting it upon anyone.
1: Mm-hmm.
0: We will not be yelling and screaming at somebody.
1: Mm-hmm.
0: We'll be feeling it internally and expressing it to ourselves generally. So it's very, very different to the type of anger that we're now going to talk about, which is the most common anger that everybody has.
1: Can I just clarify? You said we'll be expressing it to ourselves. You don't necessarily mean towards ourselves,
0: no,
1: do you?
0: No,
1: I
0: mean
1: just in
0: an environment where we ourselves are alone and where we feel the pain of our own resistance.
1: Yeah.
0: which is very, very different than blaming everybody else for things, which is what most people's anger is for.
1: Yeah.
0: And also, we start to recognise as a child that it was our desire to feel powerful in very powerless situations.
1: Yeah.
0: And we allow ourselves to feel the grief associated with that kind of anger. And you'll feel the age of the anger too under those circumstances. So if the anger was created when you were five, you will feel like you're 5 years old going through it. Mm. And you won't be expressing it to people because the reality is, as a child, you didn't express it to people. So you know, that's the reason why it was suppressed, because
1: yeah.
0: you didn't express it.
1: Yeah.
0: So the reality is you won't be projecting it at other people because you never would have chosen to do such a thing as a child.
1: Yeah.
0: So, you know, so you'll just feel it and feel the pain of it. And that's not the anger that we're now going to speak of.
1: Okay, so let's speak of this. This is the most common form of anger.
0: This is the most common form of anger that we're now going to speak of. Mm-hmm. The most common form of anger is a desire it's an unmet desire to have your addictions met.
1: Arises.
0: Can we say that again?
1: Yeah.
0: It's probably not the right thing to say. It arises because you have not met your addictions.
1: Yeah.
0: In other words, the average person creates a whole set of addictions which are all about denying, suppressing, resisting or substituting their hard childhood emotions, their causal emotions, their painful emotions. Mm-hmm. So they want to suppress and deny all of those things. So what they do is they create a whole layer of addictions.
1: Yeah.
0: When their addictions are no longer met by their environment or by the substance or by the physical act, they revert to anger and rage.
1: Mm-hmm.
0: Now, anger ranges from, it's a stored energy, it's an energy that can be stored or expressed.
1: In motion,
0: When it's in motion, when it becomes an emotion, it will be expressed as slight annoyance right the way through to extreme violent rage.
1: Yeah. Right? It
0: can be anything in between that range.
1: Yeah.
0: So if whenever we talk about anger, we are talking about a group of emotions, not just a single emotion.
1: Yeah.
0: And a group of emotions ranging from just a tiny little bit of annoyance right the way through to extreme rage. And the other thing about this anger, if you like, is that it is a desire to feel certain things that cause it. So it's not only just a desire to get your addictions met, but rather a desire when your addictions aren't met to get them met. Does that make sense? Initially, when we want our addictions met, we're quite gentle with it all.
1: Uh-huh.
0: Does that make sense? We generally, you know, we're gentle with the people around us. We're gentle with the substances. We go, oh, that feels nice, and we have a bit more of that.
1: Yeah.
0: But after a while, it becomes non-satisfying, or if it ever does become unsatisfying, we are no longer satisfied in having our addictions met that way. It's not enough for us.
1: Mm-hmm.
0: And when it's not enough for us, now we revert to the anger-based feeling. The anger-based feeling gives us a lot of things, which we'll go through. I think we've listed four things that it gives us that we'll need to go through.
1: Yeah, or really why we use it.
0: Correct.
1: What we're attempting to get angry.
0: Yeah, when we get angry, yes. So we need to understand these particular things about anger. And this is the kind of anger that is completely out of harmony with love.
1: Mm-hmm.
0: It's got nothing to do with our childhood experience at all. In fact, it's quite the opposite. It's the denial of our childhood experience that causes this kind of anger.
1: Yeah.
0: So we're trying as hard as we can to deny what we experience or need to, that we the experience we locked up as a child.
1: Yeah.
0: And so we revert to this kind of anger instead.
1: So that's very important what you just said. So the expression of this kind of anger does the opposite of helping our soul to grow.
0: Correct. It damages our soul and it damages the souls of others. And particularly if we become violent with it, it's extremely damaging to our soul and the souls of others.
1: Okay, can I clarify that a bit more?
0: Sure.
1: Because obviously you've said this kind of anger can be stored also.
0: It can be stored.
1: Or it can be in motion.
0: It can be in motion.
1: And expressed.
0: Yes.
1: So, but when we're expressing this kind of anger, we're actually heading away from any kind of causal emotion. We're actively trying to suppress our childhood experience.
0: We're using this kind of anger as a tool to suppress causal emotions, which will help us heal.
1: Yeah.
0: So it's of no benefit to us to even experience this kind of anger.
1: Okay.
0: There's no single benefit to even experience it, really.
1: Yeah.
0: We need to find what's under it. Now, sometimes when you experience it, you will find what's under it.
1: Yeah.
0: But you need to experience it in a very, very controlled environment if you're ever going to not damage yourself or other people.
1: Mm-hmm.
0: And this is where you need to be completely alone experiencing this kind of anger. Otherwise, you are definitely going to damage yourself and other people. Right? And even if you're alone, there are times when you are damaging other people with it.
1: Yeah.
0: So particularly if they are open to the absorption of the emotion, then you're definitely damaging other people with it, even if you're alone.
1: Mm. So I know that later on in this series we're going to ask, we've got questions from people who speak to that.
0: Yes, so. And we need to also say that this kind of anger is the result of denial. It's the result of suppression. It's

0: or manipulate the environment back into supporting our addictions.
1: Correct. So that's the primary reason why we revert to this kind of anger. We want whatever is happening in our environment to go back to the way it was.
0: Yeah, because that's where addictions were being met and we felt further distanced from...
1: from the true causal emotion that we need to feel.
0: Yeah.
1: So we're using anger as a tool to change our environment mm-hmm. back to the condition that's unloving.
0: Yeah.
1: So in actually we're trying to force our environment to become more unloving to suit our addiction.
0: Yeah.
1: And this is why it's damaging, because it's trying to force other people or things in our environment to meet our own unloving state. Mm-hmm. And that's a very, very unloving choice.
0: It is.
1: Yep.
0: And in prior discussions today, you've talked about how God's laws are operating to help expose what is suppressed within us.
1: Mm-hmm.
0: And we're acting in addiction to suppress it further mm-hmm. rather than have it exposed.
1: Yes.
0: And then when we act in this anger, we're even acting further out of harmony with God's laws, aren't we?
1: Correct.
0: We're saying...
1: we're now resorting to violence.
0: Yeah.
1: Because even if it's emotional, it's still violence. You're trying to force the environment, something or someone in the environment, to go back to their old behaviour. Mm-hmm. That's not honouring free will at all.
0: Mm-hmm.
1: It's not honouring the free will of people in your environment. And it's also not honouring the fact that actually they're more loving to you when they don't do that. So it's not honouring love at all.
0: Yes.
1: It's not honouring truth at all.
0: Yeah.
1: In fact, it's in complete denial of love, truth, and also complete denial of a person's free will. It's the result of you not wanting to take personal responsibility for what's inside of you.
0: Mm-hmm.
1: And that is a very, very damaging course of action. And most people resort to it because it gets their environment to go back to what it was before.
0: Yeah.
1: And it's very, very damaging action.
0: Yeah.
1: Very damaging action. One of the most damaging things you can do to your soul is to resort to that kind of anger.
0: Mm-hmm. Mm-hmm. Okay. So, to control or manipulate the environment back into supporting our addictions?
1: Yes. Yep. So that's number one.
0: Number one.
1: Yep.
0: Number two, to punish our environment for not supporting our addictions.
1: Yes, this is even darker again.
0: Yeah.
1: Because basically what we're saying to our environment is we're saying, you're not doing what I want you to do. So now what I'm going to do is, not only am I going to force you to do what I want you to do, but I'm going to hurt you for not doing it.
0: Yeah.
1: So this is like wanting to punish or hurt, harm somebody because they didn't meet your addictions.
0: Yes.
1: And that's a very damaging course of actions. It's not very far from that most people... The reason why most people who die and pass into the hells of the spirit world is because they frequently have this emotion.
0: Mm-hmm.
1: This emotion that they feel completely willing to punish other people mm-hmm. for what those other people didn't do or should have done for them.
0: Yeah.
1: Yeah.
0: Yeah.
1: And it's a very, very damaging course of action to take for your own soul and for another, towards another.
0: And so some real life examples of this might be a parent belting a child.
1: Yes.
0: Or a person...
1: So a parent resorting to violence.
0: Yep.
1: Just because the child didn't do something the parent wanted.
0: Yep.
1: Yes.
0: And it's a punishment rather than just a yelling match to get them to do what they want.
1: Yeah.
0: Which might be the first form of anger.
1: Correct.
0: The second form is taking it beyond that to actually physically harming
1: the child.
0: Yep.
1: Yep. And creating violence towards the child.
0: Yep.
1: From a physical perspective as well as an emotional one.
0: Yep.
1: So the first level, you could say, that we
0: yep.
1: went through creates emotional violence.
0: Mm-hmm.
1: The second level is willing to resort to physical violence generally.
0: Yep.
1: Yep. It's a desire to punish another person. It's a desire to make their life hard, make their life difficult.
0: Mm-hmm.
1: To make their life more difficult than it currently is. As soon as you have that emotion, you're way out of harmony with love.
0: Yeah.
1: At that point.
0: And so in the context of, say, a relationship,
1: mm-hmm.
0: when I have a codependent addiction
1: mm-hmm.
0: that you've been meeting for me.
1: Yes, so let's say, you know, I make you feel safe and secure.
0: Safe and secure. We get in a situation where I no longer feel safe and secure.
1: So let's say I lost my job.
0: Yep, lost your job.
1: And so we're not going to regular income anymore. You no longer feel safe
0: I
1: and secure.
0: I feel terrible. I don't want to feel terribly afraid.
1: Mm-hmm.
0: My addiction to feeling safe and secure that was met by you and your job is no longer there.
1: Yep.
0: So
1: you start projecting in me that I've got to go and get a job.
0: Yeah, get a job, hurry up. Every morning before, you know, at 7 a.m. I'm yelling at you.
1: Or even just...

0: doing the manipulative thing. For example, just going, you know, oh, I've got to get you up. You know, why don't you go out today? Why don't you, making all these suggestions.
1: Yeah.
0: And it's, you're not making them for my sake. You're making them for your own.
1: Yeah.
0: You're making them to so that you don't have to feel certain things.
1: Yeah.
0: Which is selfish.
1: Yeah. Mm.
0: Yep.
1: So that would be an example
0: of the first
1: type of anger. So whether it's overt or covert,
0: it doesn't matter even if it's covert. It's like, oh, I'll make you bricky and I'll get you ready and all that kind of stuff.
1: Good on you.
0: That's all covert rage.
1: Covert rage.
0: Yeah.
1: Yep.
0: Yep.
1: And then, if it was to take it to the second level of punishing, then after 3 months and you still haven't got a job, I might resort to going, well, you're useless. The problem is you are lazy. The problem is you, and trying to then attack your character.
0: Or nature, or attack what my situation personally, yes.
1: That would be an example of punishing.
0: That'd be you're now trying to punish the person for no longer allaying your fear.
1: So that's when we get into a darker state with this
0: Much
1: anger.
0: Darker state with the anger now.
1: Gotcha.
0: So it might not have resorted to anything physical. But you know, you're now in a violent state with this anger, and you're now quite, what's the word I'm looking for? It's probably, you're now not only using emotional manipulation techniques now, you're using outright attack now.
1: Yes.
0: To try and manipulate the person into changing their behaviour.
1: Yeah.
0: Right, so that's very, very damaging now. You'd be saying, probably at that stage, you'd be saying very cutting things, you'd try to be humiliating. And if you don't resort to physical violence, you'll come close at times. You'll yell and scream and throw things and whatever.
1: Yeah. Mm. So that's... Thank you for clarifying that. I wanted to make it clear that we can punish without physical violence, can't we?
0: Certainly. Yeah. Certainly. Yeah. You can even do things like, oh, stuff this, I'm going to go and have sex with somebody else who makes me feel safe.
1: Wow. Yeah.
0: Right? Which means you've said nothing to the person that made you feel unsafe, and you've got no idea inside of you why you went and had sex with somebody else, but you felt drawn to do so just because that person made you feel safe somehow and you felt sexually attracted to them as a result.
1: Mm-hmm.
0: And that is an act of rage.
1: An act of rage and addiction on your part.
0: And addiction on your part, yeah.
1: Yeah.
0: Yeah. Very damaging actions. And you know, if you examine society in the world, you see this happening all the time, every day, in these kind of actions.
1: Yeah, we do. And we don't call it anger necessarily.
0: No, we don't. We often call it, you know, completely different things. Oh, that person's looking after themselves now. Or, oh, that person's got some self-worth now. No.
1: Wow.
0: Oftentimes they're just enraged, and they are using passive-aggressive or aggressive ways to manipulate their environment to get back their addictions.
1: Mm.
0: Yeah.
1: Okay, third type of anger. We blame our environment for not supporting our addictions.
0: Yes, this is a bit different to punishment in the sense that we're basically saying our environment is responsible for the reason why we're not having our addictions met. In other words, we're not seeing it as a personal responsibility even for our own addictions to be met by ourselves.
1: Yep.
0: We think the environment is responsible for our addictions to be met, and our environment is also responsible to help us suppress our deeper emotions.
1: Uh-huh.
0: And so we blame externally. We blame everyone else other than ourselves. In other words, we no longer take personal responsibility for any of our own feelings about what is happening.
1: Right.
0: And that is an external blame of other people, of other things, in order to avoid taking personal responsibility.
1: So what would an example of that be? Blaming the government, blaming the train system, blaming
0: In the previous example, I had sex with him because he's attractive. There's a blame of your environment. Had nothing to do with the fact that he was attractive. It had everything to do with the fact that you didn't feel safe.
1: Right, right.
0: So you're blaming the environment for the action you took, having sex with somebody who's not your marriage partner.
1: Yeah.
0: Right? You're blaming, you know, it on something that you think, you know, he was attractive and that's why I did it, when it had nothing to do with why you did it.
1: Yeah.
0: The reason why you did it was because you were in denial of certain emotions, in particular emotions of safety and security, and he made you feel safe and secure, so you had sex with him.
1: Yeah.
0: You know.
1: So it's almost like a bit of misdirection. It's a bit of saying,
0: It's a way to avoid personal responsibility.
1: Yeah.
0: Every time.
1: I'm a victim of this circumstance,
0: correct,
1: whatever it is.
0: Yeah, we portray ourselves as victims of the circumstance and we're not to blame for our actions.
1: Yeah, gotcha. Yes.
0: I'm punishing you right now and I'm also being manipulative right now, but I'm not to blame for my actions. It's because you did something.
1: Mm. And again, this is very dark, isn't it?
0: Very dark behaviour.
1: Yeah.
0: Very dark behaviour. Any person who engages in that behaviour will be in the hells of the spirit world.
1: Mm. Mm-hmm.
0: Yeah. Mm. Doesn't matter what their face portrays or yeah. You know anything else. They will arrive in the hells of the spirit world
1: yeah.
0: if they pass right at that point.
1: Yeah.
0: Mm. Yeah.
1: Okay, fourth type yep. of anger.
0: Yep.
1: It's when we use anger to feel powerful and avoid feeling weak.
0: Yes. This is a very common use of anger, right? The use of anger to avoid the powerless emotions.
1: Yep.
0: So powerless emotions are emotions like fear and terror and, you know, sadness and grief. They are emotions where we don't feel powerful anymore. We don't feel like we're in control anymore. We don't feel like we've got our self-determination anymore. And so what we do is we revert to rage or anger in order to feel powerful and feel like we have control again.
1: Yeah.
0: And sometimes we're even angry with ourselves or angry with other people in that state. It doesn't really matter as long as we feel powerful in that state. Does that make sense? And when we feel powerful, we get to avoid all the powerless emotions, right?
1: Yeah.
0: And so that's one of the reasons why we revert to anger as well, in order to feel the power of it. Because anger is a very strong emotion, and often we do very strong things when we're angry.
1: Yeah.
0: Whereas when we think of emotions like fear or sadness, we don't see them as strong emotions. We see them as weak emotions generally. Society sees them as weak emotions generally.
1: Mm-hmm.
0: And so, reverting to a strong emotion so we can avoid the appearance of having a weak one is a very common reason for why people get angry. And men in particular do this.
1: Yeah.
0: Because men are told that when they're, afraid or sad, they're weak. And so what they do is they often revert to anger in order to feel powerful and to demonstrate their power.
1: Mm-hmm.
0: Obviously, it's not true. In fact, you're far less powerful angry than you were feeling a causal emotion from a soul perspective.
1: Yeah.
0: But most people aren't aware of that, of course.
1: So that is based on a lot of false beliefs that we have taken on in our childhood about the nature of emotion and what equates to feeling weak and strong and powerful and powerless.
0: Yeah, well, let's be more correct.
1: Yeah.
0: It equates to the childhood beliefs that were forced upon us
1: mm-hmm.
0: by our environment
1: because mm-hmm.
0: it's highly unlikely we would have taken them on unless they were forced upon us.
1: Because taking them on or having them forced upon us made us suppress huge parts of our experience,
0: correct,
1: didn't it?
0: Correct. Yeah. And also, in our childhood experience, many of us have experienced deep feelings of powerlessness and terror and fear and all sorts of emotions because of what happened as a child. And so, as an adult, we're trying to avoid those feelings quite strongly. So we revert to a powerful emotion in order to avoid all of these emotions we judge as weak and insipid.
1: Yeah.
0: And of course, our environment taught us as a child, taught us that these emotions were weak and insipid.
1: Mm-hmm.
0: Fear and sadness was weak and insipid. And so what we do is the direct result of these emotions, these feelings being forced upon us. We were taught it by our environment. It's not something that we would have naturally assumed.
1: Yeah.
0: Without it being taught by somebody.
1: Yeah.
0: The average child is very humble to their own emotions, particularly of grief. Most children within the first day of their life cry quite easily.
1: Yes.
0: And it demonstrates how humble they are to the emotion of grief. That only changes because of the environment forced to change.
1: Yeah.
0: Yeah.
1: Yeah. Mm. Okay. So basically, you've outlined four different types or reasons.
0: And of course, we could list more.
1: I think,
0: it's very important for our listeners to see that we could have listed more, but these give them some ideas for themselves when they revert to this adult rage that they have
1: mm-hmm.
0: or anger that they have or annoyance that they have. What's really going on inside of themselves is a lot of quite dark things going on inside of yourself when you revert to this behaviour.
1: Yeah.
0: And you need to allow yourself to experience the anger still, but as soon as you experience it using one of these four methods, you are way out of line with experiencing in harmony with any love.
1: Yes.
0: You can be angry and not sin. That's the reality. You can be angry and still be loving by experiencing your anger in harmony with love. All of these ways that we've already listed are all out of harmony with love.
1: Mm-hmm.
0: They're all ways to control, manipulate your environment, blame your environment, punish your environment, or feel powerful. And none of them work, by the way.
1: No.
0: None of them will get you to your causal emotion. None of them will help you get closer to God. So in a way, they're all pointless experiences unless you're feeling your anger and actually doing it in a manner that's in harmony with love, which is just feeling it.
1: So being responsible about the expression of it.
0: Yes, and understanding that there are you have it because you want some addictions met, and being willing to go and find those addictions, whatever they are, to be willing to face them.
1: Yeah.
0: What are my addictions? Why do I get angry here?
1: Yeah.
0: You know? So if you look at the average guy who gets jealous of his girlfriend, he's angry because of something going on inside of him,
1: mm-hmm.
0: right? That's not... He's not feeling safe in the relationship anymore. That's why he's angry.
1: Yeah.
0: So it might be something where she isn't making him feel safe. It might be something where he is unsafe.
1: Yes.
0: Or it might be something where he isn't, but he's just imagining he is.
1: Yes.
0: It could be either. But unless if he allows himself to feel it without projecting all the crap on her, then he'll find out, oh, no, it's because I do feel this leakage of sexual energy from you to that person. And that's what makes me feel unsafe. And sure, I've got to go and feel unsafe about that.
1: Yeah.
0: But I think you've got an issue with the leakage of sexual energy that you've got to address if you want to have a relationship with me, right?
1: Yeah.
0: So you can work through those particular issues as long as you're honest about feeling it, you know, and owning it yourself.
1: Yeah.
0: If the man in that state says, right, I'm going to get violent with you, right? If you're the woman and I'm the man in that state and I get violent with you to force you to, you know, to not be involved with that man or in any way, then I am completely now in a very dark state with regard to the exercise of my anger.
1: Mm.
0: I'm not owning it. I'm not feeling it. I'm not looking at the reason why I have it. I'm blaming you. I'm trying to punish you for what I believe is your creation of my anger.
1: Yeah.
0: And that's all out of harmony with self-responsibility, all out of harmony with love.
1: Yeah. And... the anger itself is generated because we don't want to be responsible
0: Correct.
1: For what's already in us.
0: Correct.
1: Yeah.
0: The anger is coming from an addiction inside of us. Unless we're willing to find that addiction, we will revert to anger every time that addiction is not met.
1: Yeah.
0: So we need to see that the anger is the direct result of our own desire to avoid our fears and our own desire to have our addictions met.
1: Mm-hmm.
0: And we need to see it as such. And we need to be willing at some point, if we ever want to be close to God or ever want to love, we need to be willing at some point to go, I want to see what the addiction is. I want to feel that addiction instead of getting angry all the time. I want to feel the fear that I have that's underneath that addiction. You know, I want to feel what's driving me towards this rage. And it's only then that the rage will dissipate.
1: Yeah.
0: The rage will dissipate when you're willing to feel the actual addiction itself. And to feel the terror or fear that drives it,
1: mm-hmm.
0: then you won't have any problem with the rage anymore.
1: Yeah.
0: It'll be something that's rare in your life, if it ever occurs at all.
1: Yeah.
0: Yeah.
1: Yeah.
0: Yeah.
1: Thank you. It's a great description and very comprehensive explanation of the different damaging ways we frequently use anger. And what I'm thinking about as you're speaking about that is that... we can do all these things, control or manipulate, punish, blame, feel powerful and avoid feeling weak.
0: Mm.
1: And it's not necessarily through a screaming rage. Sometimes it's a mild sense of what we call frustration, but we are actually acting to control and punish and blame through that.
0: Yeah, you can even feel it as a pushiness.
1: Yes.
0: Emotional pushiness. You meet a lot of people who never revert to like overt rage, who are terribly emotionally pushy. They have huge amounts of anger in them.
1: Mm.
0: And they have learnt to not express their anger verbally or emotionally. They've learnt to become pushy emotionally, to try to force you emotionally. They become persistent people who just nag and nag and nag and nag.
1: Yeah.
0: And there's another expression of anger.
1: Mm-hmm.
0: So there is so many passive-aggressive ways to express anger that the majority of people learnt many ways, because as a child, they couldn't overtly express anger. They couldn't do it as they really felt it. So they learnt to do it in different ways. Yep. They learnt it by becoming resistive, by manipulation, by control, by all sorts of other methods. But it's still anger.
1: Yeah.
0: It's still anger driving the behaviour.
1: Yeah.
0: Yeah. And at some point, they're going to have to connect to that anger and feel it and feel what the addiction is driving it.
1: Mm.
0: Yeah. We see many people in that state. Like, there are many people who come along to our sessions. After 5 years, they've not got beyond their anger.
1: Mm-mm.
0: And they believe they have.
1: Mm-hmm.
0: They believe they're no longer angry or whatever. And they're just highly manipulative individuals who have no desire to get into any of their addictions.
1: Yeah.
0: And the more we tell them, the more enraged they become. And eventually they burst. And usually it's not pretty.
1: No.
0: Yeah, because it usually means that, you know, they harm a lot of people once that they burst.
1: Yeah.
0: They, many people have no idea how to experience anger in a way that doesn't sin.
1: Yeah.
0: You know, and the reason is because they don't want to take any responsibility for it.
1: I was going to say, it's not like you haven't told us all how to do it.
0: Mm-hmm.
1: It's just there's a desire lacking to do it.
0: Correct.
1: Yeah.
0: Yeah. You know, it requires, a great deal of exercise of your will to experience your anger in a way that's in harmony with more love,
1: mm-hmm,
0: than it does to do all of these other things we've been talking about.
1: Yeah.
0: And most people don't have that much desire to have their addictions confronted.
1: Mm-hmm.
0: They have a desire to have their addictions met,
1: yeah,
0: not confronted.
1: Yeah.
0: And hence their anger is often the common way of, you know, reverting or getting the environment back to meeting your addictions.
1: Yeah.
0: Yeah.
1: Yeah.
0: So that's what anger is.
1: Yes.
0: Yeah.
1: Okay.
0: And it's such a damaging emotion. It in itself is the most common emotion in the hells of the spirit world.
1: Yeah.
0: Anger and fear are the two most common emotions in the spirit world, in the hells.
1: Yeah.
0: And those two emotions obviously range from slight annoyance to, and then slight anxiety to, you know, to whatever it is, the other extreme,
1: terror,
0: in terms of fear and anger. But the reality is they are both very, very, very damaging emotions on this planet and also in the spirit world, mm-hmm, in the hells of the spirit, mm-hmm, world. And they are very damaging emotions to the soul of an individual.
1: Mm-hmm.
0: And unless you're willing to feel them, you will never progress,
1: yeah,
0: ever. And there are many people who have never progressed for thousands of years as a result of being resistive to truly feeling their anger or their fear, rather than just reverting to their anger in order to get their addictions met.
1: Mm. Yeah. Yeah, we've talked a lot about codependent addiction, haven't we? And it's almost sometimes we have it between us on Earth, we have it between us and individual
0: and
1: spirits. But sometimes it feels to me like at the moment the earth and the lower spheres of the spirit world are in one huge codependence.
0: Mm.
1: Yeah, where fear and anger is fostered.
0: Yes.
1: And
0: honoured.
1: Honoured in,
0: yes,
1: the lower realms.
0: Yes.
1: And
0: give you an example, a few examples. You know, I think we mentioned a few in other FAQs, but, you know, this whole thing that happened with World Vision.
1: Yeah.
0: That's an example. World Vision wanted to change their rules to allow for married gay couples to work in their organisation. There was a huge amount of anger,
1: yeah,
0: in the Christian community, which, yeah, is all based on their own addictions.
1: Yes.
0: None of it's loving.
1: Yeah.
0: Doesn't matter what reason they give, the Bible says this or whatever, none of it's loving.
1: Yeah.
0: None of it's in harmony with love.
1: Yeah.
0: And the fear of the World Vision organisation was, yeah, manipulated, yeah, through this anger, which was the purpose of the people who were angry.
1: Yep.
0: There's an example of somebody who's going to arrive in the hells.
1: Yeah.
0: A Christian, Christians who did that will arrive in the hells because they have reverted to violence and manipulation in order to get what they want.
1: Yeah.
0: And they're willing to even see the death of children,
1: mm-hmm,
0: in order to get what they want.
1: Yeah.
0: That's how strong their manipulation of their terror, you know, and their manipulation driven by their addiction was.
1: Mm. Mm-hmm.
0: So there's an example.
1: Yeah.
0: As an example of how the world works.
1: Yeah.
0: we've had recent examples in our personal life with trying to get venues for for us to do presentations in or assistance groups in. You see these examples all the time where compromises are constantly met based upon who's the person who's most angry.
1: Yes.
0: Now, if we all base our life around the person who's most angry, there is not going to be any improvement in what happens on earth.
1: No.
0: At all.
1: No.
0: And if we do keep doing that in the spirit world, there'll be no improvement what happens in the spirit world either, in the lower spheres.
1: Yeah.
0: We have to learn to stop doing that. We have to learn to stop supporting anger, start seeing anger as a desire in the individual to just have their addiction met, and to refuse the meeting of that addiction. We need to learn that. So, you know, these are all things we need to learn about anger.
1: Thank you. How is anger created?
0: Well, anger is created by the desire to avoid the desire to have our addictions met so that we can avoid certain other feelings.
1: Yep.
0: Basically, that's how anger is created.
1: Yep.
0: It's a desire to feel more powerful, desire to feel in control, desire to feel that we have our life in order, and so forth. And when we don't have those feelings, we revert to rage in order to get our environment to conform back to our personal desires. And so it's a desire also to manipulate the environment in some way.
1: Mm-hmm.
0: And this is why I say a lot of anger is actually very passive, like passive-aggressive. Even just a little tiny, you know, a little tiny resistance is often rage driving it.
1: Yep.
0: We're not allowed to express the rage, so what we do is we just be resistive. And that's a way of expressing our anger and displeasure about our environment not meeting our addictions anymore.
1: Yeah.
0: And it's obviously very damaging to do such things to our soul.
1: So basically, you're saying when our addictions aren't met and we have the desire for them to still be met, we can get angry. But does everyone who stops having their addictions being met, do they and still want them to be met, do they always resort to anger?
0: Yes.
1: Yep.
0: Everyone. In fact, it's the only course of action unless you're willing to see your addictions.
1: Yes.
0: So you have two options, basically, whenever you have addictions not being met. You can feel that you have the addiction, and that would mean then that you wouldn't get angry at all.
1: Yes.
0: By the time you've gotten to the angry stage, you've already demonstrated you have no desire to know what the addiction is.
1: Yes.
0: Right. So the anger is really demonstrating the lack of desire for the addiction.
1: So everyone's going to get angry, but they might express that or display that or behave in different ways.
0: Correct.
1: In order to get the addiction met again, but...
0: Correct. So they might be manipulative, they might be verbally or emotionally manipulative, they might be passive-aggressive, they might be absolutely aggressive, they might be in a rage, they might resort to violence. Yep. There's a whole range of behaviour that we resort to in our anger in order to go back to getting our addictions met.
1: Yeah.
0: But it's all angry. The whole lot's angry.
1: Yeah,
0: it's just a group of angry emotions driving the whole thing.
1: We can even internalise the anger, can't we, and punish ourselves in
0: we
1: an
0: can,
1: effort to manipulate others?
0: Yes, but it's always got a purpose of manipulation of others.
1: Yes.
0: It's very, very rare that we revert to self-punishment without there being a motivation of manipulating others.
1: Yeah.
0: So, in fact, I've never really seen too many people resort to that place.
1: Mm-hmm.
0: You know, most people who resort to self-punishment are generally always attempting to manipulate somebody else through it.
1: Mm-hmm.
0: There may be a few exceptions to that, but generally that's the case. Yeah. So I think here we've also raised three issues that we'd like to discuss with people about what it does, and we've covered this also in the What is Anger section to a degree.
1: Yeah.
0: But if we look at some of the purposes of the anger, I suppose the reasons why we want to create it.
1: Yeah.
0: So we've looked at how it's created. It's created because we want our addictions met and they're not being met. So we've decided internally that they need to be met, they should be met, and that it's somebody else's responsibility to meet them. Or something else's responsibility to meet them. And so we choose to engage our rage as a result.
1: Mm-hmm.
0: Yeah. And it's a choice. It's a free will choice we're making. It's actually a choice made by our soul and driven generally by our intellect to happen. We know it at the time too. That's mm-hmm. the sad thing. Most people revert to rage. No, they're being angry and they know they're doing it to manipulate.
1: Yeah. To try to force the environment back into a state that they feel comfortable in.
0: Yeah, back to comfort, back to meeting their addictions.
1: Yeah.
0: And so we most of the time know that's what we're trying to do.
1: Mm. Yeah. Maybe I could read a quote from something, from sure. some notes here that you've prepared. Anger is our chosen response mm-hmm. towards our environment for no longer meeting our addictive demands and expectations.
0: Yes, and I think that's a very important statement, that yes. it's our chosen response.
1: Yes.
0: We like doing it because the alternative is too terrible for us.
1: Yeah.
0: The alternative, which is to feel the addiction and acknowledge we have one, which often feels shameful, and then going into the underlying fear that we have, which often feels terrifying, mm-hmm. and then the underlying grief that's generally suppressed by the fear, which feels very, very sad,
1: yeah.
0: right? We want to avoid all of those emotions. We've now got, you know, three sets of emotions by this layer to address at least, and so we want to go back to having control over our environment yeah. rather than dealing with all of those emotions.
1: Yeah.
0: And it lacks personal responsibility doing it, but we choose to do it,
1: mm-hmm.
0: and it's a choice. Mm-hmm. It's a real decided choice inside of our soul to go there. And because it's such a strong decision to go there, it instantly damages our soul further.
1: Yeah.
0: And this is why God made it that way, is because God wants to give us the feedback that this kind of anger is very, very bad for
1: damaging.
0: Not only and damaging for ourselves and for our environment and for other people.
1: Yeah.
0: And it's the precursor to physical, sexual and emotional violence mm-hmm. towards others, and which obviously causes a very rapid degradation in our soul condition if we engage in those
1: yeah.
0: things.
1: Yeah.
0: Yeah.
1: Okay, can I read another sentence from your notes here?
0: Sure.
1: Anger is created in order to feel more personal power or control over our own pain.
0: Yes, and this is what we need to start seeing it as, is it's a personal selfish response
1: mm-hmm.
0: in order to avoid just what's going on inside of ourselves. It's got nothing to do really with anyone else.
1: Mm-hmm.
0: It's got everything to do with what we're attempting to avoid inside of ourselves. And this is how we need to see it. We want power and control over what is happening inside of ourselves. We don't want to feel out of control
1: yeah.
0: with regard to our painful emotions. We want to feel in control of these painful emotions, and that's what causes us to revert to rage and anger.
1: Mm-hmm.
0: And that's what causes us to project it outwards from ourselves yeah. because we don't want to feel what's going on inside of ourselves.
1: Mm-hmm.
0: Yeah.
1: Mm.
0: So all of this stuff is all an avoidance. Even fear is like that too. An avoidance of what's going on inside of yourself. And you can justify it any way you want, but in the end, this is inside of you. And if you ever want to be at one with God or ever want to be a loving person, you're going to need to have ways to release all of this without reverting to the attempt to control your environment.
1: Yeah.
0: Yeah.
1: Yeah. Okay. Or even the attempt to control our own pain. We're
0: exactly.
1: going to have to move through that, aren't we?
0: Exactly.
1: Yeah.
0: Yeah. Yeah. And this is what, and we keep saying this in all of these questions, the attempt to control our pain or to suppress our pain and to not feel our pain is the major cause of all of the unloving actions that are ever taken.
1: Yeah.
0: And, you know, if you just allow yourself to feel your pain, you will immediately improve in your condition of love because you will no longer take actions that damage other people or yourself.
1: Because you'll no longer act to suppress the pain.
0: Correct.
1: Yeah.
0: So just that one simple act, that one simple change, and it's quite a difficult change yeah. for most people to make,
1: yeah.
0: but it's a simple change in the sense that it's simple to understand. The willingness to feel our own pain will cause us to shift through all sorts of unloving behaviour that we would have previously reverted to
1: yeah.
0: just because we were trying to avoid our own pain.
1: Yeah. And that probably leads to the final
0: yes.
1: quote.
0: Yeah.
1: Anger is a desire within us to blame and punish our environment for what is within ourselves.
0: Yes. So you can see that it's like we're desiring to not take any responsibility for what's inside of us. Now, I'm not saying here that we have to take responsibility for who created it, because mm-hmm. most of the time we did not create, or a fair portion of the time, we did not create a lot of the original damage. Mm-hmm. We have since made choices that are unloving, which definitely have created damage. So we're not immune from the creation of our own damage.
1: Yes.
0: In other words, there are things within us that were created by others, and then we made unloving choices ourselves, and so the damage created by that has been created by ourselves, mm-hmm. not others. Mm-hmm. And there are both sets of emotions within us. They're within us. Only we can control their release. Only we can release them. Mm-hmm. Nobody else can do it for us. So every time we blame our environment and try to gain power over our environment and try to affect our environment in some way, all we're doing is telling ourselves that we're not taking any personal responsibility for what's within us. We don't believe that we should have to feel what's within us. Right? And we do. That's the reality. We do. Because we are the only ones who can.
1: Yeah.
0: Once it's in us, nobody else can release it for us. Only we can release it. So we do have to take responsibility for what's in us, even though we don't need to take responsibility for everything that's in us in terms of its creation. We do have to take responsibility for everything that's in us in terms of its release. And this is it's so important that we understand this.
1: Yeah.
0: And because most of us don't want to do that,
1: yeah.
0: we revert to anger. We don't want to take that responsibility. Mm-hmm. We don't want to have to feel everything. We want the people who created it to have to feel it. And if it's not them, we want somebody else to have to feel it instead.
1: Yeah.
0: You know, and the reality is, you know, for many of us, our parents have died or whatever, so we no longer feel we can blame them. And so what we do is we blame everybody else for what they did, which is basically causing damage to everyone else, because we do not want to take responsibility for feeling what's inside of us ourselves without hurting others.
1: Yeah.
0: That's our primary reason for anger. And it's such a damaging emotion, and we need to understand and recognize that it is. And there is only one way to feel it that's in harmony with love. And that is without projecting it on anyone else.
1: Yeah.
0: And that is an exercise of your will. You can do that by using your will.
1: Mm-hmm.
0: Right? And this is how powerful your will is.
1: Yeah.
0: But for most of us, our will is exercised completely different to that. What we do is we exercise our will to blame everybody, hurt anybody else, punish them. We want to get everything back to how it was, and so, you know, we manipulate and we control, and that's how we use our will.
1: Mm-hmm.
0: And if we continue to do that, we will never be at one with God. We're never going to understand love, and we are never going to be happy, because we're going to continually create more pain for our own soul.
1: Yeah.
0: So I feel it's very important that we understand the relationship between these three groups of emotions.
1: Yep.
0: So I suppose that's what we could say in conclusion to this mm-hmm. whole session,
1: mm-hmm.
0: is that we really need to make sure that we understand the relationship between all of these emotions. So the relationship between fear, grief, firstly, you know, the underlying causal grief, the fear that covers it, the addictions that we use to get away from our fears, and then the anger that we use to manipulate people into meeting our addictions. We need to understand the relationship between these emotions before we can really understand any of our emotional problems. And so what we'd like to recommend to everybody to do is to actually go through these FAQs, these ones that we've covered just so far on emotion, and the one on how the human soul functions, and see what their belief systems are about why they feel they should be able to revert to anger,
1: yeah.
0: why they feel they should have their addictions met, and why they feel avoidance of their causal emotion is actually going to work.
1: Yeah, I feel this session in particular has been a great session in terms of an introduction to the really core principal emotions that affect us negatively and and that we have the power to deal with in a different way and change our lives around completely and certainly grow in love and grow towards God. And thank you so much for your time today, because I feel that everything we covered is so powerful. And I would encourage people viewing this session to get really honest and real with yourself. Living in denial of what's within us just delays our progress even further.
0: Mm-hmm.
1: And so I know that coming to grips with the fact that we've got lots of addictions and lots of anger and the fact that our pain is never going to leave us until we deal with it can feel fairly, painful and difficult.
0: And confronting and all those things.
1: And we have all these judgments.
0: And humiliating and all those other things.
1: All these things.
0: Yeah.
1: But delaying the process doesn't make it easier.
0: No.
1: And actually commencing the progress, when we do it sincerely, things do start to feel better and more real, and we begin to work through all these false beliefs that we have. So
0: yes.
1: I would really encourage you to start that journey.
0: So what we're going to do next time we get together with you is we're going to start answering people's individual questions about their emotions and their emotional feelings and what they feel about different things with their relationship with God and so forth. And we're going to focus on looking at the different emotions that are contained within these questions that individuals have asked. There's quite a few hundred of them. So obviously this is going to happen over months of period or perhaps even years, the way it's going. But what we'd like to do is cover a lot of these emotional questions because it is such an essential part of your future development. You need to allow yourself to become sensitive emotionally. You're going to need to become sensitive to God's emotions if you're ever going to become at one with God. And to feel God's love, you're going to need to feel all of your resistances to feeling it. So we'd like to encourage you to feel your emotions and be more honest about your emotions and more honest about your fears and your addictions and your anger and all of those and all the denials that you have, because that will help you in your relationship with God. So hopefully this session has helped you a little along that path. Thanks for your time. And we'd like to thank the time for Mary as well, who's done all of this interviewing, and Lena and Igor, who are behind our cameras as well.
1: Yeah.
0: Thanks, guys. Welcome to the fifth session of discussing divine truth qualities, or you could say the qualities of God's truth. And if we look at the last few sessions that we've done, we can see that basically we talked too much and therefore couldn't cover everything that we hoped to cover. So this particular session, we are hoping to cover the last couple of qualities of divine truth. So that'll be four questions, and then have one more question about living in truth and what it means to live in truth. With the other sessions, this will sort of round out all of the sessions on the divine truth questions. There's still over 100 questions associated with the divine truth subject that we haven't covered, but we felt that we wanted to cover these qualities of divine truth first because it helps overcome the questions of how do I determine what is God's truth and what isn't. So that's our primary purpose today. So I hope you enjoy our session today. And I think this time we will get through the, the four questions we have to answer. Thanks, guys.
1: Quality 13. Mm-hmm. What do you mean when you say divine truth is felt, it is emotional?
0: Yes, I feel this again is a very important quality of God's truth in that it is not something that you can intellectually accept. It's something that has to also be emotionally accepted. A lot of people seem to believe that they can intellectually accept God's truth and then try to put into practice God's truth in their personal life, and that's actually not possible.
1: Mm-hmm.
0: It has to be an emotional experience, and if you're trying, then it means you're not going through the emotional experience. The soul is automatic once we go through the emotional experience. It's automatic that we practice God's truth once we've gone through the emotional experiences of clearing away the soul's error. And if we have to try, then it means it hasn't been an automatic process, and therefore it can't be God's truth. It has to be, it's not yet accepted in the soul as God's truth. It might be accepted intellectually, but it's not been accepted in the soul. There's also this issue of having to try. Mm-hmm. With regard to God's truth. The reason why we have to try is because we only have the truth intellectually. And this is going to be a problem for the rest of our life if we're not careful. And we can only progress to a certain degree by trying intellectually because the actual soul change has not occurred. And the only way a soul change can occur is something has to be felt. So error has to be felt and truth has to be felt. There is no other way that you can have a truth enter your soul without it being felt, and there's no way for an error to leave your soul without it being felt.
1: Mm.
0: So all of God's truths must be felt before they can be truly acknowledged as a part of your own experience. Before that time, you basically just have to try intellectually to understand it, but there is going to be some major problems with that because the intellect isn't designed to understand all of God's truths. The human intellect usually exists within the spirit body of the person, and the spirit body is only able to intellectually understand God's truths to the point of the sixth dimension. So any truths that are above the sixth dimension cannot be understood without feeling them. Mm. And because for that reason, divine truth must be felt. It is an experience that we have to have rather than just thoughts that we have. And this is what I feel, or where I feel, the majority of the Earth's religions and religious practices have gone wrong. Most of the Earth's religions have focused on the intellectual acceptance of God's truth, or attempting to intellectually accept God's truth. And it's quite obvious that they haven't emotionally accepted God's truth, because if they had, then they would not war with each other, they wouldn't promote violence, they wouldn't even argue with each other about their differing opinions. They would present what they believe, perhaps, but if divine truth was felt, what eventually happens is everyone finishes up with the same belief. It's like everybody will eventually finish up having the same belief about gravity. Mm-hmm. And gravity is one of God's truths. And so from a physical perspective, we accept that everyone will eventually finish up having the same belief about things like gravity, aerodynamics, and all the other scientific principles of the universe. And it's time that we started to understand that we will eventually have the same beliefs about love, right? Mm-hmm. And we'll eventually have the same beliefs about God's universal truths relating to the spirit body and to the soul of the individual and the emotional content of the individual. So we'll eventually have the same belief systems. It doesn't mean that we'll have the same expression. We'll have the same belief systems. If we are differing in opinions to others and differing in our opinion to God's truth, mm-hmm. then of course it's impossible for us to have the same opinion as God on any matter. And this is something that we need to do. We need to come to accept God's opinions on the matter.
1: And you're saying, though, that the only way we are going to do that, or the world globally is going to do that, is through a feeling process.
0: Exactly.
1: So it's not a matter of just hearing something and adhering to a doctrine.
0: No.
1: The truth has to be felt within the soul
0: yes.
1: of the person, not even the spirit body, but the soul of
0: yes.
1: the person.
0: And a person, if you understand that love is an emotion, to actually feel the sensation of love, you have to feel an emotion. Mm-hmm. So, and if we understand that all of God's truths are loving, then of course it means that all of God's truths are also emotional. They have to be felt.
1: Yeah.
0: So while we might come to accept certain physical truths intellectually, in the reality, we also come to accept them emotionally. So pretty much everyone on the planet at the age of 2 to 3 years of age, by that stage, accepted the truth about gravity emotionally. Mm-hmm. They realised that every time they tried to bend the laws of gravity, some hurt occurred, some emotional experience occurred, and so they've come to accept in their soul the truth about gravity mm-hmm. from an emotional perspective, from an experiential perspective. It's the same with all of God's truths. To come to terms with all of God's truths, we are going to have to experience every single one of them emotionally.
1: Mm-hmm.
0: We can't expect to go through a process of intellectually hearing them and then knowing them. And what I see a lot of people doing with our seminars is they think they know God's truth, and yet they've yet to have an emotional experience to release the errors that block them from knowing God's truths. And so it's impossible for them to actually know God's truths in that state. As a result, it's impossible for them to be loving. Mm. And that's why many of them are still very unloving.
1: Mm.
0: It's impossible for them to express love and receive love under those conditions. And it's also impossible for them to accept God's truths under those conditions.
1: Mm.
0: So it's very, very important that we understand that this emotional experience is essential to our progression.
1: Mm.
0: Without it, no progression can actually occur.
1: Mm.
0: The soul is built to progress only through an emotional experience.
1: And so you said earlier that change would be automatic once we have this feeling process.
0: Yes.
1: Are you also saying it will be permanent?
0: Yes. So once we've actually released the emotional error, which will be an emotional experience every time, and once we accept God's truth on the particular thing that we're experiencing, which will also be an emotional experience every time, mm-hmm. then the truth will be in our soul. It'll be a part of our very being. As a result of that, it's impossible for us to act against it without experiencing a lot of pain. And so we automatically then tend to operate in harmony with it. And as a result, we do things all the time without having to try to do them. Yeah. We are automatically doing them. We're automatically being loving. We automatically know what the truth is under those circumstances. Mm. So it's really important that we understand that it's impossible for us to intellectually receive God's truth without going through some kind of emotional experience, and for us to understand it. And I feel there's still a deep misunderstanding about that in almost everybody that listens to our presentations. They still believe they can go through some kind of intellectual experience of understanding the truth without it being an emotional experience.
1: Yeah.
0: And that's impossible. Yeah. And this is one of the qualities of God's truth. And what I love about it is that it in a way, it precludes the intellectual experience. So unless it's an emotional experience, there is no way that we're going to discover God's truths on a particular subject.
1: Mm.
0: And this is a very beautiful way that God's made the universe, that we're going to have to experience the universe to understand the truth rather than just think we know.
1: Yeah, and try to understand it with our thoughts.
0: Our thoughts, yeah. And in fact, there are many, many spirits in the spirit world below the sixth dimension, well, the sixth dimension and below, who have no knowledge of the majority of God's truths, particularly the major truths influencing the soul. And the reason why they have no knowledge, even though they have highly developed intellects, is because they have denied the emotional experience. They don't understand this particular quality of God's truth, and that divine truth has to be felt rather than just intellectually heard.
1: Mm. Mm. Okay. What if a truth requires us to actually deny emotion or to distance ourselves from emotion? Because we see that a lot, don't we?
0: Yes. Yeah. So if somebody is presenting to us an idea or a concept as the truth or as God's truth, if we have to deny the emotional experience, a positive emotional experience, in order to receive it, then it means it can't be God's truth. It just has to be a man-made idea. Mm-hmm. So perhaps I can give some illustrations of that from a religious perspective initially. Yes. From a religious perspective, many Christians would say that I died for their sins. Now, if we look at this from an emotional perspective rather than just an intellectual one, just is it that I'm looking for? Just is it for one person to die for the sins of many? Like, you would never ask your own child, who was a good child, to die for the sins of the child, even if it was your own child, another child, who had made some kind of error. You would ask the child who made the error to pay for its own sin.
1: Mm-hmm.
0: So... And in fact, if a parent, in our current day and age, if a parent blamed one child who did not sin, let's call it, or did not commit the wrongdoing, for the child who did commit the wrongdoing, we would view them as a very unloving parent and a very unfair parent. And interestingly enough, we would probably be quite upset with that parent about the injustice that the parent has perpetrated. Ironically, when it comes to the same reasoning about God, we think that God's going to be unjust.
1: Mm.
0: And that's not true at all. God is never going to be unjust. And in fact, the very thought of it rebels against the emotion of where's the justice for the person who's having to pay for the sins, in this case, myself.
1: Yeah.
0: If I'm meant to have paid for the sins of everybody, if Jesus is meant to have paid for everyone's sins, then where's the justice for Jesus? There is none, right? And therefore, from an emotional perspective, that particular teaching cannot be true. It cannot be God's truth. It has to just be a man-made idea. In fact, man-made ideas are full of injustice and full of, you know, intellectual thinking without actually feeling through the process emotionally.
1: Do you also feel within that common, widely held belief that you died for people's sins? Certainly there's a distancing from the natural kind of emotion that we would have about how unjust is that.
0: Yep.
1: But also, is it not a way to distance myself from my own compensation for things that I've done emotionally by saying, actually, I just need to believe in Jesus' blood and I don't actually have to deal with that.
0: Yes, I feel people have a justification for it. I don't know if that relates to our topic, but...
1: I thought I was just talking about the distancing from emotion, that belief...
0: Of course it distances from emotion. Basically, it's saying... But it's also distancing the individual from responsibility, from personal responsibility.
1: Sure.
0: So it distances the person individually who believes in that belief from a lot of personal things that they need to go through, taking responsibility for their own life, feeling about it from an emotional perspective, feeling about it from Jesus' perspective, how would he feel having to pay for these sins, and feeling about it on a number of levels. And what I'm suggesting is if you feel about the particular doctrine that's being presented to you as God's truth and it rebels against the feelings, in other words, you would prefer to, if you were placed in the situation personally, would you feel it was fair?
1: Mm.
0: And if you wouldn't feel it was fair personally, based in the situation, then why is it fair for Jesus?
1: Sure.
0: It's not fair for Jesus, obviously. Yeah. And as a result, it rebels against the emotion. Now, of course, people do have emotions that would cause them to want other people to pay for their errors, but they're not very just. And in fact, in this day and age, we have a whole set of laws of the land which stop you from actually paying the price for somebody else's wrongdoing, right? So, you know, if man-made laws do not allow it, and then we assume that God's laws do, then we have some pretty amazing thinking to adjust, because the reality is what we're doing is we're assuming that God is worse than the most loving person on earth. The reality is all of God's laws are much higher and therefore more just and more loving than any person's laws on earth. And if on earth we would rebel against the thought of you paying for my wrongdoing, then we should also rebel against it from a religious or a spiritual concept. And that is an indication of how, or an example of how we need to look at this particular truth. This particular truth is telling us that unless we feel and we feel it's all right, we feel it's all in harmony, it's all balanced, it's all ethical, unless we can feel that in whatever is presented to us, it is not God's truth.
1: Mm-hmm.
0: It's quite simple. Yeah.
1: Sure. Okay, just some things from the notes here. You contrast personal truth or a soul's truth with divine truth in terms of emotion.
0: Well, let's look at it from a soul's perspective. What is the soul's truth? In other words, what is my soul's truth? Well, that's my beliefs, my desires, my passions, my emotions, my love principle, you know, the expression of my love. That's my truth, right? From God's perspective, God's truth is God's emotions, God's desires, God's passions, God's love, and all of the things associated with God. That's God's truth.
1: Mm-hmm.
0: So really it's quite simple. We can look at those two things and say, okay, for myself, I am going to have to experience some kind of emotional experience before I can absorb truth and before I can release whatever is the opposite of truth or error within me. I'm going to have to go through the emotional experience. It's going to involve my emotions, my passions, my desires, my longings, and the love that's within me to do that. I'm going to have to engage that. From a point of view of receiving God's love, we need to understand that God has emotions, desires, passions, longings, and love, and we have the ability to receive these particular emotions, and I am going to have to go through a process of bringing my truth into harmony with God's truth before that can occur. And the way I do that has to be emotional, because God's love is emotion, mm-hmm. and emotion from God.
1: Mm-hmm. And even you're saying that truth is centered emotionally within exactly. God and within us.
0: Yes. So without it being an emotional experience, it doesn't actually exist in reality inside of ourselves.

0: else can feel it from me either. So I can think that I love them, but if my feelings are such that would, you know, be opposite to that in some manner, then I don't love them.
1: Mm.
0: You know, the feeling I'm having is a completely different feeling, whatever that feeling might be. When the feelings are true, then you could say another person would should be able to then feel that feeling as long as they are open to the reception of that feeling. So just because I love you, it doesn't mean that you will be open to reception of that love. There's got to be an opening in your soul, an emotional experience in your soul for you to receive that particular love. And the same applies to God. Just because God loves you, it doesn't mean that you're going to automatically receive God's love. Unless you feel something, you're not going to receive it. Simple as that. So you can think that you're praying for God's love. You're not going to be receiving it until you're feeling something for God's love to enter you. And you'll actually feel the emotion as God's love, and you'll be overwhelmed with emotion. It'll be an emotional experience. You can't avoid it.
1: Yeah.
0: And if you're trying to avoid it, you cannot receive God's love. Simple as that.
1: Mm.
0: If you're trying to avoid the emotional experience, you cannot receive it. And that's something that we need to understand. We cannot receive God's truth or God's love without there being an emotional experience.
1: Yeah. Yeah. Okay, so then how do we analyse truth if, from what you've just said, it doesn't really exist if we're just thinking about it?
0: In terms of how do we analyse it?
1: What is true? How do we analyse what is
0: well,
1: true?
0: Well, if we look at this particular quality, basically what we're saying is the way to analyse truth is to work through the emotion.
1: Mm-hmm.
0: That's what we're saying. So we're saying that you're going to have some kind of emotional analysis of everything that you receive, not just an intellectual one.
1: Mm.
0: And if you think about the truths that are established from a physical perspective again, so if we go back to gravity as an example, the emotional analysis of gravity usually happens when the child starts walking. So it's an automatic process, basically. The child starts walking, it has a, you know, it has an unbalanced, then it starts making a few steps and then it falls flat on its face. It has a big cry, starts to feel the effect of gravity on itself. And then it knows that if it gets up higher or climbs up something and falls down, there's more hurt than it hurts more. So therefore it understands that the higher you go, the more it hurts, right, if you don't obey the law. And so you start taking care with the law of gravity automatically.
1: Mm-hmm.
0: And you do it automatically because it's been an emotional experience. So it's not something... And it doesn't matter how much a parent says to the one-year-old, you've just got to be careful now how you're walking, you know. It doesn't matter how much the parent tries to explain that to the child. Until the child goes through the personal emotional experience, it will not have a respect for that law of gravity. It will not have a feeling for the law of gravity. It won't have a feeling for its own safety. It won't have a feeling and an experience every time there was pain when it tried to break the law. It won't have any of those things. And that's why every child goes through the experience, even though the parent knows the law of gravity herself or himself.
1: Yeah.
0: And so if we look at that, the way to analyse the universe from a larger perspective is to analyse it in the same manner. We look at everything from an emotional perspective as well as a logical, intellectual one. And the two have to meet each other. There has to be an agreement between the emotional and the logic. The emotion has to have a logical explanation in it, and always will with God's truth. Everything is like that with God. So every truth of God always has a resonance with the emotion as well as with the logic.
1: Mm.
0: Yeah. And by the way, if you preclude the logic, then obviously there's a problem as well. So if you're precluding logic in the analysis and you're only having the emotional experience, then that's also a problem. But that's not the main problem that most people on earth have. Most mm-hmm. people on earth prefer intellect and preclude the emotion.
1: Yeah. Mm. Yeah. Okay. What about if we have emotional errors still inside of us? Can we see truth then?
0: No, again, it's like the emotional error that exists within inside of us is basically like a wall. It's an emotional wall that prevents the absorption of emotional truth on the same subject. So as we have said in How the Human Soul Functions, which is another set of frequently asked questions that we answered,

0: If inside of our soul we have an error emotionally on a certain subject at a certain time, then at that particular time on that particular subject, none of God's truth can enter us, because all of God's truth on the subject is going to be emotional as well.
1: Mm.
0: And the two emotions are in complete opposition to each other. The emotion of error opposes the emotion of truth. So the only way we are going to be able to absorb the actual truth, no matter what we think in our intellect, the only way our soul is going to be able to absorb the truth is by first going through the process of emotionally releasing the error. Once the emotional release of the error has occurred, now we have the ability to emotionally absorb the truth.
1: Mm.
0: And this is why it's so important to understand this particular principle about God's truth. Because if we think that we can with our mind absorb God's truth while at the same time retaining an error in the soul about the same subject, then we are just deluding ourselves. And also, it is impossible for us to, under those circumstances, automatically change and automatically do what the truth dictates.
1: Mm.
0: So what we need to understand instead is that God's truth is such that it is emotionally felt and experienced. If I'm not emotionally feeling it and experiencing it, then it means that I have an error within myself that is also an emotion that needs to be experienced before that emotional experience of God's truth can enter me.
1: Mm.
0: Yeah. And so we need to understand this relationship between how we block, how our soul blocks the absorption of God's truth. And one of the primary ways it blocks it is by not allowing the emotion. That's one of the ways that the majority of people who have heard divine truth for many years, the reason why they do not progress as rapidly as they could is because they are usually constantly blocking the emotion.
1: Yeah.
0: And when you're blocking the emotion, it is impossible to receive new truth.
1: Okay, just a final part from your notes here.
0: Mm-hmm.
1: You said eternal growth towards universal truth is only possible when we have emotional intelligence.
0: Mm.
1: What do you mean by this emotional intelligence?
0: Well, emotional intelligence, if I could perhaps define the term as I would express it,
1: mm-hmm.
0: emotional intelligence is your emotions in complete harmony with logic. It's not just emotions expressed without any intelligence or logic.
1: Mm-hmm.
0: So, for example, the emotion of anger to me is not an expression of emotional intelligence. Right? It's an emotion of error that we need to have leave us, so we need to let it flow out of us. And if we have emotional intelligence, we would understand that the anger needs to flow out of us.
1: Mm-hmm.
0: And so therefore we would allow its experience in a safe environment. But we would allow it in such a way where it wouldn't harm another. So in other words, we wouldn't all of a sudden get into a rage and decide to murder somebody. If we had emotional intelligence, we could not do such a thing. And the reason why is because there would be other emotions inside of us that say it is wrong to murder somebody. It's taking away their will. It's taking away their life. It's putting them in our control, which is not something that would be in harmony with love. And for that reason, we would automatically feel that it's impossible to go and murder somebody under any circumstance, even if they tried to murder ourselves or murder our loved ones. We would still feel it was impossible if that particular belief was in our soul. So it's very important for us to see that if we had emotional intelligence, what we would be able to do is absorb, we would know that we have to let go of error in order to receive truth.
1: Mm-hmm.
0: And the process of letting go of error is an emotional experience. And we would also know that the process of absorbing God's truth is an emotional experience. And if we have emotional intelligence, we would know that. We wouldn't fight the process. Now, what I see a lot of people doing is fighting the process tooth and nail. They spend a lot of their life avoiding the process with their intellect or fighting that process. That is an indication that there is little emotional intelligence present. We need to develop some emotional intelligence if we're ever going to understand all of God's universal truths. The reason why is, as I've said, up until the sixth dimension, it is possible to receive truths intellectually and try to do something different and actually make some changes over long periods of time. However, the soul has yet to really fully change. Mm-hmm. And the only way full change can occur is for the soul to go through the emotional experience of releasing its error so that it has the emotional capacity to understand God's truth. That is a process that will need to be engaged by every single person who ever wants to become at one with God. If we don't engage that process, we are not really displaying emotional intelligence. We might be thinking that we're intellectually intelligent, but the reality is for a person to be happy completely, there needs to be some emotional intelligence. And in fact, once they're happy completely, there'll be complete emotional intelligence, just like their intellectual intelligence will be completed to a large degree as well.
1: Mm.
0: So they'll, at that point, have the ability to absorb new information because there is no blockage emotionally to the absorption, because all of the emotional error that prevents the absorption has been released.
1: But first we need to allow this emotional process to
0: exactly
1: commence.
0: Yeah. Just like the child goes through the experiential process when it discovers the law of gravity, we need to allow ourselves to go through the experimenting and experiential process to find all of God's truths, mm-hmm, all of them.
1: Mm-hmm.
0: So if you like, we're engaging an emotional process of discovering truth. That's what we're doing. And we need to understand that that's what we're doing. It's not just an intellectual, how does this work, how does that work? It's an emotional feeling about how it all works, and a knowing as a result, because we've released the error, once the truth enters us, we know how it all works. And it's very, very easy for us then to put it into practice. In fact, it's impossible for us to not put it into practice under those circumstances. So everyone who's struggling to love has yet to engage that particular process. They're yet to understand that God's truth is always going to be felt. It's always going to be an emotional experience.
1: Yeah.
0: If you're struggling to practice it, it means that there is an emotional blockages of error within that need to be released. And why would it be that you're not experiencing this error? Well, that's because you have a belief that the intellect should be dominant over the emotion. And that's not the way God created the soul. So God created the soul as we see it expressed in the child. And you can see the child goes through the experiential process. So it doesn't matter how much the parent, you know, lectures the child about something, some kind of danger, sooner or later the child will only discover that danger through its own experience.
1: Mm. Mm.
0: And that is the beauty of the way God's made it. If we understood all that from the beginning, we would have less intellectual engagement of what's going on in terms of what is truth, what isn't, and we wouldn't have these large debates about what is truth and what isn't. We would have more emotional engagement. We'd be looking at everything that's coming to us and we'd go, okay, I hear that person presenting to me what that person believes is the truth. Let me analyse this truth from an emotional perspective. Does it make sense to my emotional intelligence? Not just to my intellect, not just to my logic. Because there's a lot of seemingly logical things that are presented that as soon as you allow yourself to analyse them from a heart perspective, from an emotional perspective, you can instantly dismiss them. And that applies to the majority of spiritual teachings on this planet.
1: Yeah.
0: You could instantly dismiss them if you analyse them just through this particular perspective.
1: Mm. Regarding quality 13,
0: mm-hmm,
1: what does a soul-based understanding that divine truth is felt, it is emotional, look like in my day-to-day life?
0: Well, firstly, we would not try to do anything. We would understand that if the process with God is not, with regard to love, is not automatic. In other words, I do not understand God's laws automatically, then it means that there's an emotion I have to experience that opposes my understanding. Not an intellectual understanding that I've got wrong, but rather an emotion that I've got inside of myself that's out of harmony with love or truth. If I understood that the wrongness, if you could call it that, is emotional and not intellectual,
1: mm,
0: it's not a lack of intellectual knowledge, then I would have a lot better understanding about this particular quality.
1: Yeah.
0: So in my day-to-day life, I wouldn't try to do everything or anything. I wouldn't be using my intellect to make decisions. I wouldn't be changing just my actions. I would instead want to work, I want to feel every feeling that I actually have on that particular subject. And when I noticed the feeling was out of harmony with love or truth, I would wish to release it from myself. And I wouldn't resist that process if I understood this quality. I would love that process. I would actually engage that process willingly. So as you know, there's not many people on the planet who yet love that process. Mm. And so therefore they've yet to have a soul understanding of this particular divine truth.
1: Yeah. All right, some things from your notes.
0: Sure.
1: I think you just covered this one. I do not try to live in divine truth. Rather, I feel divine truth as emotions within my soul.
0: Yep.
1: I understand that if I'm trying, it is because I'm yet to actually make the soul change needed.
0: And that's a very important understanding to get at the soul level, to understand that if you are having to try and if you are having to change your actions, but you still have a longing in your soul to keep doing the previous thing you were doing that you know was unloving, then it means that there's yet to be a soul-based change. So for example, a person who's smoking decides to stop smoking. So they stop smoking, but they still feel like they'd like to have a cigarette. That is an indication that nothing's changed at the soul level. The cause of them desiring the cigarette in their soul has not changed. It's like a person who wants to drink, to get drunk all the time. If the change hasn't been made in the soul, then you'll feel drawn back into that pattern of behaviour, no matter how much of an intellectual change you've made. Mm-hmm. This is why New Year's resolutions don't work very well,
1: yes.
0: Generally. Most people, you know, they sit there on New Year's Day or New Year's Eve, they go, oh, I want to change my life, I want to have some, you know, new experiences this year that I haven't had last year. I want to be more good to myself and, and usually it's after a whole couple of weeks first of being bad to themselves they get to this point. And then what they do is they go, okay, I'm going to make some resolutions.
1: Mm-hmm.
0: Usually by 2 or 3 days into the new year, most of those resolutions are out the window. And the reason why is that we can intellectually think our way through things as much as we want. Unless there's going to be some soul-based change, no change is really going to be very easy to engage.
1: Mm. Yeah. So unless we have a big cry on New Year's Eve or New Year's Day
0: about the subject that we want to change,
1: yeah,
0: it's highly unlikely the next day there will be a change.
1: Mm.
0: Yeah.
1: Okay. I always see that there's an emotion within me when I'm out of harmony with divine truth.
0: Yeah, so whenever I see, let's say in my intellectual analysis, my logical analysis, I see that God does a certain thing, but I don't do it. Or God seems to have an understanding a certain way, but I don't seem to have that particular understanding. Instead of trying to change my mind on the subject, I need to change my soul on the subject. And the only way that a soul can change is by going through an emotional experience of releasing the error to absorb the truth. I understand that. I don't avoid that. I don't think myself away from that.
1: Mm-hmm.
0: I don't try and intellectually reason that I should be able to avoid the pain of the error. I don't try to get away with the error. I allow myself to go through the experience. That's what I would do if I had a soul-based understanding of this quality of God's truth.
1: Yeah.
0: I would also choose actively to feel the emotional experience rather than choosing actively to avoid it. So I see a lot of people doing that. There's a choice actively to avoid it. We start discussing a truth. The emotion starts rising in the person of error, you know, the error starts coming out, and they start shoving it back down and suppressing it. Well, that's because there's no soul-based understanding of this particular divine truth,
1: mm-hmm.
0: that all of God's truth is going to have to be felt. You're going to have to allow the emotional experience.
1: Yeah, absolutely. So we actually want to identify and experience the emotions that are out of harmony with love.
0: Yes, in fact, it becomes our first point of concern,
1: mm-hmm.
0: in every aspect of life. So let's say something bad happened to us today. Let's say we had a car accident. Instead of trying to fix this accident from an intellectual perspective, or fix the results of this accident from an intellectual perspective, I am going to be focused emotionally on why did this accident occur. There's got to be something in my soul that caused this particular thing. If we look at it from a perspective of a disease, a lot of people catch severe diseases like, you know, something like AIDS or cancers or heart disease or, you know, that are life-threatening. And what they have a tendency to do is they have a tendency to go and change their life but not change their emotion. Now, if you change your life, sometimes it will trigger some changes in emotion and therefore some benefits. But a lot of the times, if you don't change something emotionally, you will continue with your cancer. Your cancer will worsen, or AIDS will worsen, or whatever it is that is the disease that you've got will worsen. It won't improve. Mm. It can only improve by releasing the emotional error that creates it. And while I'm focused intellectually on changing my diet, changing my day-to-day practices without going through any emotional experience, it's highly unlikely I will find a cure except medically. But if I go through the emotional experience, it's highly likely I will be cured. Mm. But we need to understand that the fact that we've got a disease is telling us how shut down we are emotionally. So it's already telling us how resistive we are to experiencing the emotions that create the disease. Otherwise, the disease wouldn't have gotten created. So this is an indication, the fact that we have the disease is an indication that we have huge amounts of resistance and huge amounts of addictions to go through that we have, up to that point in time, been unwilling to go through. And we need to be willing to go through it if we're ever going to have a soul-based change on the subject. Mm. So I wouldn't be, even if I had a headache, my first port of call wouldn't be a painkiller. My first port of call would be, okay, what emotion am I suppressing now? Like, what experience out of harmony with love and truth, God's love and truth, have I had inside of myself that I am not allowing myself to feel about that's causing this particular headache that I've got? That'd be my first, and probably, once I understood this truth, my only port of call with regard to trying to solve the problem.
1: Yeah.
0: The majority of people don't do that. What the majority of people do instead is they've instantly looked for the physical cure. And then once they have the physical cure, they have no desire to find the emotion. And that emotion is going to stay within the soul, preventing the access to God's truth. Mm. So I find that very unfortunate. Mm. So this is something we need to understand with regard to this particular quality.
1: Yeah. Mm. So following on from that, I suppose, is in your notes, I do not intellectually deny nor falsify my own condition to myself.
0: Exactly. So I'm not there telling myself that, you know, the accident that happened today was caused by somebody else. I'm not there telling myself that this disease that I've got can be cured physically. I'm not there telling myself all the errors from God's perspective. I'm telling myself the truth. Everything has an emotional connection. There's a reason why I've gotten this particular thing or had this particular experience that's been painful, and it's always going to have something to do with my emotion, always going to have something to do with it. And I will want to know what that was instead of trying to find out some intellectual solution.
1: Mm.
0: And it surprises me still that people who have come along to sessions for 5 or 6 years about divine truth still try to have the intellectual solution. And this is an indication of how frightened they are of their emotional experience, and also how they do not yet understand this basic quality of God's truth, that without the emotional experience you cannot receive God's truth.
1: Yeah.
0: Actually. And this is so my feelings are, I want to go through the experience, not avoid it. Why would you want to avoid it when the experience, the emotional experience, is the only way you're going to discover the truth? Why would you try to avoid the emotional experience if you knew that? Of course you wouldn't.
1: Mm-mm.
0: So every time that we are trying to avoid the emotional experience, we are really reminding ourselves that we as yet do not understand quality 13 of divine truth. This quality that divine truth, God's truth, has to be felt and experienced before we'll be able to understand it.
1: Yeah. Okay. I emotionally understand that I cannot teach the divine truth if I cannot feel it.
0: Yes, it makes sense that if I cannot feel divine truth personally in my soul and therefore automatically act upon it, then I'm pretty hypocritical attempting to teach it to somebody else, right? Mm-hmm. Obviously, I'm just teaching them an intellectual concept.
1: Yep.
0: Because the only way they're going to learn God's truth is to go through an emotional experience that I have yet to go through. So any person who attempts to teach another person God's truth while at the same time denying their own personal and emotional experience is basically a hypocrite.
1: Yeah.
0: They do not yet understand the importance of the emotional experience. And divine truth is all about the emotional experience. So yes, it's impossible really to teach another person something that you yourself have yet to personally experience.
1: Mm.
0: You might be able to say to them things like, well, I've been told, blah, blah, blah, blah, you know, but I've yet to experience it. But I think that the reason why I'm yet to experience it is because I can feel this emotion inside of me of error that's telling me to do the other thing.
1: Yep.
0: You know, we could maybe say things like that. But we can't be dogmatic about what is God's truth or firm about what is God's truth without having gone through the emotional experience ourselves. And if we are, then I would suggest to the person that then their dogmatism or their firmness is not based around love or their personal experience, but based around some other kind of fear that they have.
1: Yeah, yeah. And related to that, I emotionally understand that I cannot assist another with truth if I am yet to feel it myself.
0: Yes. So how can you help another person understand the truth about themselves when you're yet to go through the emotional experience understanding the truth about yourself? And I see this happening constantly with people. There are a lot of people engaging mediumship, for example, who do this.
1: Mm-hmm.
0: They are telling other people what they believe is truth or what the spirit believes is truth when the person who's the medium has yet to gone through the experience. Now, it's highly unlikely, if that's the case, that the person who's the medium is actually saying the right thing to the person who's yet to go through the experience as well.
1: Yeah.
0: The medium first needs to go through the emotional experience themselves, and now they're open to the truth. And in being open to the truth, they're then going to attract spirits who are also open to the same truth, that divine truth has to be felt. And they won't be focused on telling the person something about their life that's completely a furphy or something that misleads them. They'll be more honest and truthful about what's really going on for the individual.
1: Mm.
0: It's impossible to assist somebody else when you've yet to go through the emotional experience. So just give up doing that. You know, like stop believing that you can teach somebody else how to love unless you have learned how to love yourself. Stop believing that you can teach somebody else about some kind of God's truth unless you've felt that truth inside of your soul. Because if you haven't felt it inside of your soul, it's impossible to teach it.
1: Mm. Okay, last one. I understand that unless I feel, my understanding of the universe will be flawed.
0: Exactly. This is one of the infinite things that we need to understand about emotion. Emotions are such that they can grow infinitely. So in other words, our soul has been made by God to receive God's love, which is an emotion, and this love that we receive from God transforms our soul into its capacity to receive more truth. In other words, without love and emotion, we don't have the capacity to expand and therefore receive more and more of God's truth.
1: Mm-hmm.
0: Now, if we really understood that, we would see that there was going to be a limit to our intellectual understanding of the universe if we don't engage emotionally. We are going to understand certain things and be fascinated by certain things, but in the end there will be a ceiling beyond which we will never be able to go unless we go through some kind of emotional experiences. God has made it that way. That there are certain parts of the universe and certain parts of your own self that you cannot understand at all with your intellect, and you must go through a personal emotional experience to understand.
1: Mm-hmm.
0: Now, humankind does that pretty naturally from birth, but unfortunately by the time a child is 7 years of age, generally that's been heavily suppressed, that experiential process. And that's our problem, is that because we've now suppressed it, and we believe the intellect should dominate, we have now prevented our universal and infinite expansion of our own soul. And that is a sad fact, unfortunately. So there are many people who are very intellectually clever and intellectually aware that have very little emotional experiences of God's truth, and they will remain in such a condition until they allow themselves to start going through the emotional experience. And when they do, their capacity to understand even intellectually will grow beyond that point. Because the soul engages the process far differently to the intellect. And as a result, it creates opening pathways inside of the soul that allows us to absorb more of God's truths, because we now have absorbed enough love to understand them. In other words, we've come to be in harmony more and more with the universe around us because we've come to be more loving. And as a result, we've come to understand more of God's truth than we understood before. And in fact, if you don't transform with regard to love, you will not understand. There's certain things that it's impossible to understand, in fact. And it doesn't matter how much you exercise your intellect, you will not understand them. It's only when you engage this emotion of love that you'll actually be able to understand them. So if we look at that particular quality, you can see, again, it's a pretty important quality to understand from an emotional perspective, to understand how to determine truth. And perhaps if we sort of give some examples there again, every single time something rebels against us emotionally, in other words, we feel like that's not right, that's not just, that's not loving, then it's highly likely that we need to examine it, right, under those circumstances. Now, it could be that our sense of justice is skewed, that our sense of love is skewed. So that's the very first place we need to call if we feel that those emotions. And then, if we're not connected to God on those particular subjects, it's highly likely we'll find out that our sense of love is skewed or our sense of justice is skewed. But once we've gone and actually maintain a connection with God, with God's love, we'll be able to determine quite rapidly what the truth will be on any given subject.
1: Yeah, obviously, sometimes even some of our sense of justice and logic is very skewed, isn't it? Even someone saying the truth to another person, often people feel that that's not loving and they have an internal rebellion.
0: Exactly.
1: And this is where you're saying we need to analyse really what's going on for us emotionally before we assess.
0: Exactly. Yeah. So if we logically assess it, we go, okay, all the person was doing was telling me what they believe is the truth. And if the person, the feeling, we've got to analyse the feeling. Were they trying to do that because they're trying to attack us or trying to pull us down? Or were they, what's their history? What's their history been? Have they always been loving, you know, the way they deliver it? Were they yelling and screaming when they delivered it, you know? Or were they being condescending or you know, were they being arrogant when they were delivering it? Were they being condescending towards us? Were they trying to ridicule us and make us feel bad? Well, no. Then all he did, or she did, was try to tell us the truth. If I feel bad about the reception of it, so let's say it was a husband and a wife, and the wife goes up to the husband and says, look, do I look fat in these jeans? And the husband goes, yeah, you look pretty fat in those jeans. And in fact, you've been looking pretty fat lately, actually. You know, like, and if he delivered it in that way with love and care for her, then if she gets all upset about it, then she's got a first go into, well, what's my, why have I gotten so upset?
1: Yeah.
0: And most of the time, our worth is tagged into our body weight, it seems, sometimes. And as a result, we'd have to work through why that has happened.
1: Yes.
0: What particular thing has happened to cause that emotional experience. And we have to understand that that would have to be an error from God's perspective. So there's ways that we can determine what is true and what isn't true by asking ourselves those particular things. But if a person comes to us and they're yelling and screaming and abusing us and, you know, ridiculing us and trying to pull us down and attack us, and we feel all of that, then it's highly unlikely that we need to even listen to what they've got to say from God's perspective. Because they're not in a place where they can tell us any truth. They're not in a place where they can show us any truth. You know, these are emotions that they're going through that are out of harmony with love and out of harmony with, you know, God's universal laws of love. And as such, we can dismiss the fact that we need to actually listen to those particular people, mm-hmm. right, in that moment. Mind you, there are times when people get upset, angry, when they actually have a point. So if we were truly loving to ourselves, we would ask ourselves, do they have a point? And we would work through that issue personally.
1: Yeah.
0: But we wouldn't respond with, you know, rage ourselves. Because every time we respond with rage ourselves, it's an indication there's an emotional error inside of us that we need to look at. So look at it. Allow yourself to go through the rage, not directed at the other person. Go home, feel the rage, feel the experience. Get to the fear and the grief that is underneath that you're trying to deny, mm-hmm. emotionally trying to deny. Go that direction.
1: Yeah.
0: Because that's the only way to solve these particular problems. It's the only way to find out or bring yourself into more harmony with God's laws.
1: Mm. Yeah. All right. Thank you very much. Yeah. Quality 14. What do you mean when you say personal truth must be faced before divine truth can be found?
0: Yes, probably the best way to say that would be personal error must be faced before divine truth can be found.
1: Yeah.
0: Because most of the time the thing that prevents us from receiving divine truth into our soul is the error that we're in on particular subjects, whatever those subjects are. Now, what I mean by that is that we need to understand that our soul is exercising, while it retains the error, it is exercising its will to resist God's truth.
1: Mm.
0: And unless we are willing to face our personal error, what we believe is true inside of ourselves that's actually error, and remember it's an emotional experience, so we have to face it and experience it emotionally,
1: yep.
0: unless we're willing to do that, we will not be able to find God's truth on that particular subject. So this is basically how we use our will.
1: Mm-hmm.
0: We need to learn how to use our will to allow ourselves to face all of the things about ourselves inside of ourselves.
1: Yeah.
0: Now remember that this personal truth, or we could call it personal error, mm-hmm. depending on what type it is, exists as emotions, desires, passions, longings. It exists as intentions within the soul. It doesn't exist as an intellectual concept.
1: Yeah.
0: It exists inside of our soul. That's the thing that's preventing us from receiving more of God's truth.
1: Mm.
0: So we have to face what's really inside of our soul, not what we want to be inside of our soul. Or what we'd prefer to see inside of our soul, or what we hope is inside of our soul, or what we hope everybody else thinks is inside of our soul, or any of those things. Instead, what we need to do is face what is really inside of our soul.
1: Mm-hmm.
0: What is really there. What is really there as our intentions. What are our real intentions. Not what we hope to think our intentions would be, or what we hope that everybody else believes our intentions are, but what they actually are. And what about the condition of love that's inside of my soul? Not what we hope it to be, not what we hope everybody else thinks it is, but what it actually is. That's what it means to face the personal truth and error.
1: Mm-hmm.
0: And we must, this quality 14, basically is saying we must face this truth and error inside of our soul before we can receive God's truth about any particular subject inside of our soul. Until then, we're just hearing the words. So this has been the problem for many people coming along to our seminars, is they come along to the seminars and they hear the words. And I speak a long time, as everybody knows by now. And so they hear a lot of words,
1: yeah.
0: and some of which they retain. But very little is retained because there is very little openness in the soul to examine the personal truth or the personal error that's within the soul from an emotional perspective.
1: Yeah.
0: And so it's like the truth is presented and it goes in one ear and, as the saying goes, out the other. It doesn't get stored anywhere very frequently because there's all these emotions of error inside, intentions and beliefs of error inside the soul that have yet to be experienced emotionally, that have to be experienced emotionally before the truth can enter. And we've got to learn to face this personal truth. Now, what I see a lot of people doing is they have a huge desire to know God's truth on a certain subject. And at the same time, they have no desire whatsoever to understand their personal error on the same subject. Now, this is not very conducive to receiving God's truth.
1: Mm-hmm.
0: Because unless you understand and feel and experience your personal error on that subject, you will not ever really know God's truth on that subject.
1: Yeah.
0: It's impossible, in fact, to know God's truth on a subject while your personal truth is still within inside of you dictating what the outcome is going to be. And it is an act of will, the use of your soul's will, to change that. At some point, you've got to be willing to examine yourself completely honestly, completely truthfully, with no holes barred. You've got to be willing to go through that process. The majority of people who hear divine truth are not willing to go through that process for many, many years.
1: Mm-hmm.
0: And the reason why is because they have all sorts of judgment about the process. They want to live a happy life. They think they can manage a happy life without releasing error, which is not actually true. So there's a lot of beliefs that are in the soul of the individual generally that prevents divine truth from entering them, no matter how much you speak it. So this is why I've spoken divine truth for some people for 5 years, and during that period of time, none of it has entered them. And that's because they have not been willing for it to enter them.
1: Mm.
0: There has been emotions inside of their soul that they're unwilling to experience that prevent them from experiencing or receiving the divine truth inside of their soul. And because the divine truth hasn't been received in their soul, nothing can change. And if nothing can change, then it means they become the same person they were 5 years ago.
1: Yeah, absolutely.
0: And then they go, this doesn't work. Well, of course it doesn't work if you use your will to block the process.
1: Yeah.
0: It's never going to work that way, yeah. Ever.
1: Yeah. I used to say that I felt this is such a beautiful system, that actually as God engages with us, as a very loving parent, He's desiring for us to know ourselves, and in order to know ourselves, we have to face ourselves. And I suppose, in all honesty, I used to feel that that's a beautiful thing. God loves us so much that He doesn't just want us to know Him.
0: Or to make out we know Him.
1: Yeah, but He actually wants us in that process of coming to know Him to actually find the beauty inside of ourselves and really heal ourselves.
0: Yes.
1: Now, living that, really,
0: yeah.
1: In all honesty, I find it very confronting to face some of the things that are actually inside of me,
0: yeah.
1: the emotions of error that are inside of me. And
0: yes, and they must be faced if we're going to receive more divine love and we're going to receive more divine truth.
1: That's
0: this quality is basically saying we must face these things we don't want to face.
1: Yeah.
0: In order to receive more love and truth, we must face them. And we must choose to do it from our heart, not from our head. We can't force it. We can't force the process. We have to go through the process as engaged from the longings of our soul to do it.
1: Mm.
0: So it has to be an emotional experience that we engage fully with awareness at the emotional level.
1: And again, intellectually, I can see how beautiful a design that is.
0: Yes.
1: I can see the beauty in that design, that God is actually asking us to develop our will in this very sincere way as we come to know Him.
0: Because it means we really change.
1: Yeah.
0: It means that we really grow. It means it's not all fake. It's not all just a facade. It's not all just learning something that we're not really interested in. We have to be interested in it to learn it.
1: Yeah.
0: That's the beauty of all of God's truths, is you must be interested in it with a passion to learn it. And in fact, there is a quality of the soul that says that if you're not, with your passion, interested in one of God's truths, you will not receive it.
1: Mm.
0: In fact, it's impossible for you to receive God's truths when you have no real interest in receiving them.
1: Yeah. All right, so from your notes here, you say, if our personal emotion is in opposition to divine truth, then we cannot feel divine love completely.
0: That's correct. So if we think of our personal emotions, remember our emotions, our intentions, our beliefs, our passions and desires, these are all what are a part of the soul. These determine the will of the soul.
1: Mm.
0: So when we use the term will or long for God's love, using your will to long for God's love, we're basically saying that we have to use our passions, our desires, our beliefs, our motivations, our intentions to in harmony with that.
1: Mm-hmm.
0: That's what we're saying. We're going to have to bring all of these things into harmony in order to have an expression of our will where we long for something. Now, when we truly long for something, we will receive it. Most people forget that. They go, oh, I'd like to receive some love from God. No, I'm not really feeling anything. God mustn't want to give. No, you don't want to receive it yet.
1: Yeah.
0: You've got a block inside of your soul emotionally that prevents you from receiving it yet. Find the block. What is the block? One of the blocks could be just apathy.
1: Mm.
0: That you don't think it's going to be worth anything, do you? In the end, that can be a block.
1: Yeah.
0: There's all sorts of blocks. Another block could be feeling that it's not possible, that it's impossible. Another block could be disillusionment, you know. These are all blockages that we need to allow ourselves to feel before they'll release, and therefore allow, after they've been released, allow the truth to enter.
1: Yeah. You listed quite a few examples here. Should we go through?
0: Yes, I feel so. Yep.
1: So if I believe myself to be worthless and unlovable.
0: Yes. So a lot of people say to me, I've longed for God's love, but I don't receive any. And I go, okay. Are you sure you long for God's love? Oh, yes, I long for God's love. Do you believe yourself to be worthless and unlovable? They go, yeah, I do. Well, if you believe that, how can you say you long for God's love? The real feeling coming out of your soul is, I'm worthless and unlovable.
1: And yeah, right.
0: So that's the prayer. That's the statement going out to God. I'm worthless and unlovable. So what's that really saying to God? Don't bother loving me. I'm worthless and unlovable.
1: Mm. And this is where you're saying that personal emotion is actually in opposition to divine truth.
0: It is in opposition to divine truth. From God's perspective, you are lovable and you're worth everything. You're worth more important. You're more important to God than any other physical thing God's created other than other people's human souls.
1: Mm-hmm.
0: That's how important you are to God. So you're worth more than the sun, you're worth more than the earth, you're worth more than any other thing in creation, according to God, other than any other person.
1: Mm-hmm.
0: So while you're believing you're worthless and unlovable, you've now got an opposition emotion. Your emotion is an opposition to God's emotion. Now you're going to need, the only way you can get rid of an emotion that's in opposition to God's emotion is to feel the emotion. So you're going to have to feel why you feel worthless and unlovable. You're going to have to feel the pain of that. Does that make sense?
1: Yeah.
0: Once you feel the pain of that emotion, now when you have a longing for God's love, you're going, I'm worth something and I am potentially lovable. Would you be able to give me some love? And of course some love can flow into you in that place because you're now open to receiving it.
1: Because you're in harmony with divine truth on that issue.
0: Because you're in harmony with divine truth on the issue, but also because you now have an opening in your heart that's saying, I am worth something and I am worth being loved and I desire that love. Whereas before you were saying, I'm not worth anything, I'm not worth to be loved, I don't really want love. That's what your soul was really saying. And at some point, your soul has to change what it's saying. It's not your intellect, remember, that prays to God. It's your soul. So you've got to be willing to change the feeling inside of your soul. And if the feeling inside of your soul is, I'm worthless and unlovable, you cannot receive God's love in that place because it's in complete disharmony with truth from God's perspective. From God's perspective, you are worth everything and you're worth being loved. And until you're willing to give up, I'm worthless and unlovable, by feeling it, you will not receive the truth from God that you're worthy and lovable.
1: Mm-hmm.
0: Right, so that's an example of how your personal truth or your personal error has to be faced before God's truth can be found.
1: Mm-hmm. Okay, another example.
0: Mm-hmm.
1: If I believe I'm better than other people.
0: Okay, here I'm saying, my soul is saying, let's say in my soul there's a feeling in me, an arrogant sort of feeling of superiority. I'm better than you. I know more than you. I'm better. You know, I'm more worth. I'm worth more than, you know, to God than you are. I'm worth more to other people than you are. You know, that kind of a feeling. Well, that feeling is in direct disharmony with God's truth on the subject, because God's truth is you're worth the same as every other one of God's children, not more, the same. That's God's truth. Mm-hmm. While you have inside of your soul this arrogant, superior feeling saying that you're worth more, you will not receive God's love. Mm-hmm. You cannot receive God's love, and you cannot receive God's truth in that place on that subject. God's truth is you're equal. That's God's truth, and you're not going to receive that. You're not. You're going to walk around with this sort of arrogant feeling of condescension and disapproval, superiority to over other people. You're going to walk around with that. Everyone around you is going to feel it. And God knows that you're out of harmony with God's laws. You're not going to receive God's love in that place. You might receive some nice pandering feelings from spirits or something like that, who are not very good in their condition, but you're not going to receive God's love. Because you're directly, your soul is using its will to remain directly out of harmony with the truth. Now, how do I get rid of that? Only by feeling my own arrogance, feeling my own superiority, feeling how where it came from, what got it there, why do I believe I'm so important, more important than everyone else. A lot of times it means that we were treated with a certain degree of favoritism when we were a child or something over other children and things like that. And so we grew up to believe that we are better mm-hmm. as a result. Or our intellect might be more clever than somebody else's, and so we believe we're better because of that. Or, you know, we have a certain scientific bent and we believe that's better than other people. Or whatever it is that it causes us to remain in this arrogant condition. Whatever it is needs to be felt and released. Because if it's not felt and released, this personal truth isn't felt and released, God's truth cannot enter you. God's truth, which is you're equal to the other person, won't enter you.
1: Okay, next one. If I believe that I can keep breaking God's laws without penalty.
0: Yes, I see a lot of people thinking that they're longing for God's love, not receiving anything, and then thinking that it's all God's fault, basically, that they're doing nothing wrong. Well, no, the fact that you're not receiving God's love when you think you're asking for it means you're either not asking for it in the way that God designed, or it means that you are already breaking God's laws, of which you're conscious of, and you have no intention to change. Mm. Right? And I see a lot of people in that state having no intention. You can speak to them like to you blue in the face about the particular subject they face, and they have no intention of changing it, and therefore their soul's will is being used to not face its own personal truth, it's not face its own personal condition. And in that moment, what's happening is they are blocking the reception of God's truth, they're blocking the reception of God's love as well. And that can continue I've seen it continue for thousands of years. Some of my friends from the first century are still in the hells because of that one particular problem.
1: Yeah.
0: Because they believe that they, you know, should be able to get away with breaking God's laws and also receive God's love and improve and be in a nicer space, in a nicer condition, in a nicer location in the spirit world. It doesn't work that way. None of God's laws allow it to work that way, in fact. Which is great, actually.
1: It is a good thing, isn't it?
0: It is a very good thing. Yeah. And yet, the majority of people on earth believe they should be able to manipulate law. So you get the average person who gets caught for speeding, they want to get away, you know, find a way out of it. The average person wants to manipulate their way out of something happening. You can't manipulate any of God's laws. Once you've broken the law, the penalty is automatically imposed. Bang, bang. There's nothing you can do about it. You can't go to God and say, look, I'm sorry. Can you just let me get away with that? I'll do better next time. None of that. None of that will work with God.
1: Yeah.
0: And most people on earth think that it will. And they think that it will because they've been brought up with that. You know, they got away with things with their parents when they were little. they got away with things in society as they were growing up. So they now think that they should be able to get away with things depending on what they believe is right or wrong.
1: Yeah.
0: You can't stay in that state and receive God's truth.
1: Mm.
0: It's impossible.
1: I've heard recently quite a few people that we know saying, well, yeah, I've got that issue, but hey, I'm in a pretty good space emotionally, or I'm no worse than anyone else here. And that's really a way of just avoiding the laws that they are consciously breaking, isn't it?
0: Yeah, and I feel quite sad for a person who says that I'm no worse than anyone else here, because basically what they're saying is everyone else here is in the hills, because that's basically the general condition of the Earth's population, and I'm no worse. Well, I don't think that's a fantastic thing. Do you know what I mean?
1: To me,
0: I wouldn't be bragging about that. I'd be saying, yeah, I'm no worse. That means I'm not in a lower hell than everyone else. But you're still in the hells.
1: Yeah.
0: Like, what's the point of that when you could be, you know, acting in harmony with love? And those kind of comments come from people who are using their soul's will to have no desire whatsoever to grow in love. They just want their current addictions met, and they have no desire to grow in love, otherwise they wouldn't say those particular things.
1: Yeah.
0: A person who truly wants to grow in love never says those things, in fact.
1: Yeah. Okay, here's another example, perhaps a little bit more confronting. A person suffering child abuse who refuses to work through the issue emotionally.
0: Yes, so this is one of the difficulties that a lot of people on the earth face, right, being abused as a child, either violently or sexually. The problem with such abuse is this, that we grow up trying to stay away from it emotionally. We grow up trying to disconnect from it emotionally. Now, the only problem with that is our soul is using its will to disconnect from its own emotion. Now, if God's truth can only be experienced emotionally, it will be impossible for the emotional experience of God's truth to enter that soul while that person is denying its own emotional experience.
1: Mm-hmm.
0: In order to grow towards God, this person who's been abused will need to choose to feel its emotional experience of what happened in its past. Now, that can be quite a difficult process to go through, but essential, because if it doesn't do it, it's going to be in denial of its own emotion and therefore in denial of any new emotional experience. And the soul isn't built, as I've discussed in the How the Soul Functions series of questions and answers, the soul isn't built to selectively choose one emotion over the other. If you choose to shut down a large portion of your life, and a person who's choosing to shut down from abuse generally is shutting down their entire sexual life and their entire life with regard to fear, that's a huge area. They are huge areas of shutdown, and we cannot expect to continually receive God's love while we remain in that condition. We're going to have to open to those emotions. Now, while a person may want some help doing that or want to go to a therapist to get some help to do that, they can still do it all with God by themselves, but they'll need to be willing to go through the process. So the process of feeling our emotions is independent of who caused them, whether we caused them through our own choices or whether somebody else caused them. If we choose, using our will, to shut down the emotional experience, we are not going to face our personal truth. And if we don't face our personal truth, God's truth cannot enter us.
1: Yeah.
0: God's love also cannot enter us under those conditions.
1: Mm. Yeah. Mm. It's often quite confronting for people, isn't it? And
0: yes.
1: You see a lot of people holding on to things from the past.
0: Yes.
1: Because they feel, I didn't do it. Why should I have to go through it?
0: And when you think about it, that is really an angry statement. It is a state of anger, going, I didn't do it to myself, so I shouldn't now have to go through it, is really being angry with the person who did do it. And it's really being angry with God or anything externally. So you're going to have to own and feel those emotions. When you start feeling those emotions, you'll start receiving some love.
1: Mm.
0: That's the reality, because God's truth can enter you. You get to the point where you realise that, I realise all of a sudden that without my feeling of my emotions, no one else can do it for me. No one else can actually feel my emotions for me. No one else can have my experience. And once you realize that, you realize that all of the emotions that are stored within you, whether they came from your own poor choices in your life or from somebody

0: into you. For somebody else to have God's love into them, they must change. And God's made this system very wisely,
1: yes,
0: so that allows you to get total control over your own personal life. So that's a very good thing, actually.
1: It is, yeah. And something that I think not many people think of.
0: Not at all, because when you're in a state of anger and you feel like you want to blame other people, you often don't think about this, the other side of the issue from God's perspective, and that is the truth that God created everything perfectly so that you, between you and God, can have a relationship and you need no one else.
1: Yeah.
0: And that's fantastic.
1: Yeah.
0: You don't need a priest. You don't need the abuser to repent. You don't need anybody who's harmed you to repent. You just need to go through your own process of forgiveness and repentance with God.
1: Mm.
0: That's all.
1: Okay, a couple of other points that I think you've sort of covered. We cannot avoid the feelings of personal truth and at the same time receive divine truth.
0: Yes, so that's fairly obvious. If while I'm trying to avoid my personal truth and remembering that my personal truth is emotional, desires, passions, intentions, mm-hmm, belief systems, everything that's inside of me, and while I'm avoiding the reality of it,
1: yeah,
0: avoiding being honest about what's there, God's truth can't enter me because God is honest about what's there. So while I'm avoiding honesty about what's inside of me, I am in direct opposition to God's truth entering me.
1: Yeah.
0: Right? I'm using my soul's will to block the reception of divine truth.
1: Mm. It's really so simple, isn't it?
0: And yes. Yet,
1: and as you've mentioned previously, simple for a child to do, to be honest.
0: Yes.
1: And yet we create all of these blocks towards such a simple process, don't we?
0: Yes, it's simple, but as an adult who's learned over many, many years to deny the truth about themselves in particular, learned over many years to shut down their emotions, learned over many years to deny love, you know, obviously there's going to be a lot of blockages to the process as an adult, which, although it's a simple process, it becomes a hard process, not easy, because of all of these blockages. So we're going to need to work our way emotionally through all of these emotional blockages, all the anger that we have about doing it, and then all the fear we have, and then eventually the grief will flow out of us. And once that really happens, then the receiving process is very, very easy.
1: Mm, mm. Okay, final one you had here. Feelings that oppose love and truth must be released by experiencing them before God's truth can enter us as a feeling and experience.
0: Exactly. So this is just an extension of what we've been saying. Feelings of love and truth that are out of harmony with love and truth are the blockages.
1: So just again, feelings that are out of harmony with love and truth
0: are the blockages.
1: Yep.
0: To receiving God's truth and receiving God's love. Right? So the only way that I can let go of these feelings that are out of harmony with truth and love that exist inside of me is to feel them. Now, it doesn't make them true. It just means that I have to feel the error that's being created that now exists within my soul.
1: Mm.
0: Once I feel this error, now the error leaves me and the wall that blocks me from receiving truth has now been deconstructed. So now there is no wall and truth can flow easily as soon as I long for it. If I have a sincere longing for it, the truth and God's love will flow. But I need a sincere longing for it still. So I need to let go of the error, and to do that I'm going to have to sincere desire to do it.
1: Mm-hmm.
0: I'll have to let go of the error and then I'll have to choose to long for the love and truth from God before the truth can enter me.
1: Yeah.
0: And that is me facing my personal truth so that I can then receive more truth from God. And that means me letting go of all the things that are error inside of me that prevent me from receiving this truth from God.
1: Mm.
0: Yeah.
1: Mm. Great.
0: Good.
1: Regarding quality 14,
0: yep,
1: what does a soul-based understanding that personal truth must be faced before divine truth can be found look like in my personal life?
0: Well, firstly, I'd be always seeking to know what's really going on inside of myself. Not what I hope's going on inside of myself or hope everybody else sees or what the facade is, but actually know what is really going on inside of myself.

0: myself by feeling it. Mm-hmm. I would not avoid that process of feeling what's going on inside of myself. I would want to know more about myself. Whether somebody who's in a better condition of love than I can tell me, that'd be fantastic. I would actually look forward to them telling me rather than trying to avoid what they say.
1: Yeah.
0: I would allow the law of attraction to expose to me through the law what my real condition is. So instead of ignoring what happened today, I'd be looking at what happened today. You know, what does this show me about my soul that's out of harmony with God's truth, that's out of harmony with God's love? What inside of my soul is causing these particular problems? So, and it could be two sets of issues. It could be issues relating to being attacked all the time, which is an issue of self-love, or it could be the issue where we're willing to attack others or harm others, and that's an issue of loving others.
1: Mm.
0: And either one we would need to address. We would look at honestly what went on inside of our soul, and we would look at what we've attracted during the course of the day with regard to everything, from the way insects integrated with us right the way through to the way other humans, you know, worked with us. And we would examine everything. We would examine what's going on in my relationship with God. Have I received divine love today? Because if I haven't, then it means that I'm blocked. I need to face some personal truth. There's some more truths that I need to discover about myself. Pray about wanting to know what are the truth, or is the truth on a certain subject, or are the truths regarding our entire person. Pray about knowing those particular things. Develop a personal longing inside of yourself to know. That's what you would do if you lived in harmony with this quality. You would realize, without going through this process of finding out what I really am like, God's truth can't enter me. God's truth is what I really am like.
1: Mm-hmm.
0: When God's truth enters me, it'll tell me what I'm really like. If I'm resisting knowing what I'm really like, how can God's truth enter me? It can't. So I would see this as a primary priority in my life. I wouldn't put it on the back burner and just try to have fun every day and do a two-minute analysis, you know, at the end of the day. My whole life will be focused on trying to bring my life into harmony by feeling what's going on inside of me as it really is, not as I hope it to be.
1: Yeah.
0: Yeah.
1: All right, do you want to talk about some of the things from your notes? You've covered a lot of this in your intro. I have a strong desire to see myself as God sees me, rather than deny or ignore my emotional truth.
0: Yes, so we've got to remember that God's truth is how God sees the universe. Now, because you're a member of the universe, you're in the universe, God's truth is also going to be about how God sees you.
1: Yeah.
0: Now, if you're unwilling to feel about how God sees you, then you're not going to be in harmony with God. And if you're not in harmony with God, you're not in harmony with God's laws, and you're not in harmony with God's love. So you can't expect to receive God's love or God's truths in that space.
1: Yeah.
0: So at some point, you're going to have to come to terms with the fact how God sees you is the most important thing.
1: Yeah.
0: So I need to know, how does God see me? I need to start to try to understand it intellectually. But more importantly, once I see that how I feel about myself is not the way God sees me, then I'm going to have to change a feeling inside of myself. And that's going to have to be something that I choose to use my will to do. No one else is going to force me to do it.
1: Mm-hmm.
0: I'm going to have to choose to use my will to do it.
1: Yeah.
0: And that means that, you know, I'm not going to get pushed by somebody into doing it. I don't have to get helped by somebody to do it. I need to choose to do it for myself. Now if I did that, I would be living more in harmony with this quality, in that I understand that this personal error is a major blockage to my relationship with God. And if I really badly want my relationship with God, I am going to want to know what my personal errors are.
1: Yeah. Okay, I do not resist what God is showing me through the law of attraction. Rather, I embrace it.
0: Yes.
1: You talked about this.
0: Then let's talk about it a little bit more. Embracing the law of attraction is a lot different than what most people do. What most people do is resist almost totally what the law of attraction has brought them in a particular day. Remember, the law of attraction operates upon your soul. So it's really telling you what your soul's real condition is. But what most of us finish up doing is we create a life where we circle ourselves with comfort. We don't engage anything out of the normal, and that's what we're used to. And the reason why we do that is it helps us avoid what we've attracted, what we would normally attract if we didn't engage this comfort. And that's why when we go travelling, for example, we get more triggered, mm-hmm. more emotionally unstable generally. The reason why is because there is more opportunity for us to notice the differences as to what the law of attraction is bringing us based on what our soul condition is. So we need to be engaging new things in the course of a day, doing new things, engaging new people, doing all sorts of other things in the course of a day. If we truly love the law of attraction in this case, what we would do is we want to engage it. We wouldn't be spending our life trying to avoid it. We wouldn't be spending our life afraid of it. Mm-hmm. We'd be wanting to engage it because it's God's messenger of truth to us. It tells us what God feels about us. Remembering that all of God's laws are perfect and therefore all of the operation of the law of attraction is perfect, it's telling us the truth about ourselves. So if we're getting attacked, for example, it's telling us that we don't love ourselves very much. If we're attacking other people and other people are getting angry about our attack of them, then it's telling us that we're not very loving to other people very much. Mm-hmm. And we need to see these issues of love as they truly are, errors within our soul, and allow ourselves to release them. And in fact, if we really understood this quality, we would want to see them and we'd want to release them. We wouldn't want to avoid them.
1: Yeah. Okay. I do not try to falsify a position of divine truth when I know my personal truth is very different.
0: Yes. So in other words, I don't try to fake it until I make it, which is a saying that in the world that's very prominent. And very prominent in New Age movements, fake it until you make it. It's also very prominent in most religions, fake it until you make it type of thing, fake it until you believe it or until it becomes a part of yourself. It's not the way to proceed. God is never fake with us. God knows your real condition. The best course of action with God is to not fake anything and to be who you really are and see who you really are, warts and all. And that, if that means seeing a whole heap of bad things about yourself initially and having to come to terms with that, then allow yourself to do that. Mm-hmm. Stop trying to falsify yourself with God. It's not going to work. God already sees everything, and God's waiting for you to see what God sees. That's part of you receiving God's truth, mm-hmm. you seeing what God sees. So allow yourself to go through this acknowledgement of what's really inside. Allow yourself to see what God is seeing inside of you. Now, God sees a lot of good things that you can't see, and God sees also a lot of things that are not very nice that you think are fine. That's the reality. So God sees positive things about you that you think are negative, and God sees negative things about you that you think are positive. And you're going to have to change on both positions if you're going to become in harmony with God's truth.
1: Okay. I do not try to hide from myself or others my true desires, even when they are unloving.
0: Yes, so in other words, I allow myself to go, wow, I really don't like that person. And I don't hide that from myself. I don't try to make out that I do like them.
1: Yeah.
0: Okay, yeah, I don't like them. Let me feel why I don't like them. What's going on inside of me that causes me to not like them? Yeah. What's the emotion that's driving me? What's my personal error that's inside of me that causes me to hate my brother or dislike my brother or not enjoy their company or whatever it is? Mm-hmm. What's going on inside of me? When I'm truly in harmony with this quality of facing personal truth, I'm going, wow, that's true. I feel like that about that person. Wow, that's not very loving, but it's not a judgment of myself. I've got to go, okay, I'm not very loving there. What do I want to do about it? Do I want to feel the reason why I'm not very loving? Or do I want to ignore this and just make out that I'm fine?
1: Yeah.
0: Now, as soon as you choose to ignore, you've got to understand the ramifications. You choose to ignore, you can't receive divine love anymore, and you won't receive divine truth anymore. Until you choose to acknowledge.
1: Mm.
0: That's the way God's laws work with regard to the human soul and truth and love.
1: Mm-hmm.
0: So when I'm choosing to ignore what I really am inside, I am automatically blocking the flow of love and truth from God into my soul.
1: Mm.
0: And I've got to see that rather than try to make out that everything's fine. And the best way to see that is look at your life today and then look at your life 2 or 3 or 4 years ago and ask yourself, have I really changed? Do I feel differently? Do I feel more loving? Am I treating people more loving? Do I feel more positive? Am I treating people more positively? Do I feel more desire for truth? Am I longing for truth more? Do I feel more desire for God's love? Am I longing for God's love more? And have an honest assessment of yourself today and yourself 4 years ago. How much time do you spend, you know, doing those particular things? And most people will find that 4 years ago and today there's very little difference aside from their location, perhaps, or the person they're with or whatever. But aside from that, there are usually many of the same feelings inside of the soul as there was 4 years ago. Now, if that's the case, it means that during that four-year period of time, you have not faced much personal truth. You have been unwilling to face personal truth. The primary reason why you haven't grown, the only reason, in fact, why you haven't grown, is because you haven't wanted to know about yourself. So stop that. Stop not wanting to know and start wanting to know. You know, start absorbing the truth about yourself. God's got plenty of things in the universe telling you the truth about yourself.
1: Minute by minute.
0: Minute by minute.
1: Presumably in that what you're saying about not hiding yourself or your real feelings, presumably there's sort of three conditions we can be in. One is the facade and really wanting to hide that from everyone and ourselves.
0: Mm-hmm.
1: The second is sort of what you referred to, which is acknowledging it and like taking responsibility for it.
0: Feeling your injured self.
1: Yeah.
0: But wanting to still be your injured self. A lot of people stay in that place.
1: Okay, that's the one I was getting to.
0: Yeah. See, I feel like there's the facade, which is not even wanting to know what you really feel. Mm-hmm. Right?
1: Yep.
0: Making out that you're someone different than you really are.
1: Yep.
0: So that's always going to be a problem. But then there's a second thing where you're actually feeling your injuries but not wanting to actually do anything about them. Not wanting to change, not wanting to grow in love, in fact, you want to rebel, you know, in that place a lot of times.
1: Mm.
0: To me, that's feeling the injured self without any desire to become more loving.
1: Yeah, and I suppose I see people being quite abusive in that state.
0: Because very abusive,
1: they abuse the principle of truthfulness and say, well, no, I've given up my facade. This is how I am right now.
0: Yeah, I'm just a bitch and I don't care. You've got to put up with it. And that's very unloving. In fact, what you're doing is more damage to your soul in that place.
1: And telling people truth.
0: Yeah, going around saying, you're this and you're that, you're this, you're that, and not even examining truthfully your own personal motive for doing so, which most of the time is to pull them down so that you feel better about yourself, right?
1: Yeah.
0: So, you know, the reality is you're not being very honest about yourself in that place, really. You're still in a facade in some ways.
1: Yes.
0: You're not really feeling your own causal emotion. So most people start being honest about their causal emotion but still choose to not feel it.
1: Mm-hmm.
0: To truly be honest about your own emotion inside of you, you have to feel it.
1: Yeah.
0: So a lot of people have a facade and then they get out of their facade and start to see what they feel, like they start to feel what they feel, but they have no desire to truly feel it. They have a desire to rebel against it and, you know, get angry with the world and all that stuff. That's improvement over a facade, but it's not more loving.
1: Yeah.
0: Right? The reality is you're now in a destructive phase, and if you continue on your path of destruction, your soul's going to get even darker if you stay in that destructive phase. So that's not very helpful for the development of your soul or progress in love. You need to get out of that and go into this willingness, a desire to feel your true self. That's a desire to feel your injured self, your true injuries, without blaming anyone else, without projecting it on other people, without damaging other people with it. That place, very few people have reached at this point.
1: Yeah, and perhaps it's for another discussion, but I feel there's a lot of blockages and things people come up against and moving to that ultimate third state, which is really facing personal truth, which is humility.
0: I don't feel that's the ultimate state. The ultimate state is the fourth state, which is, coming to see yourself as God sees you completely without any injuries.
1: Of course.
0: That's the real state that we were created in, the state that we can grow towards, and the state that we can become at one with God in.
1: Yeah.
0: So that's where we're headed. But you can't go to that state without, you know, by jumping some of the others, generally.
1: Yeah.
0: So of course, I do feel you can jump the state where you feel the injuries and then go, stuff the world, I'm just going to stay in these injuries. You can certainly jump that state. That's just an exercise of your will.
1: Yeah, I'd like to talk to you sometime about that, because I often see people in that second state without seemingly any sense of morality or ethics.
0: I agree. Which is a huge problem if they ever want to become more loving.
1: Yeah. Hmm. Or on the other hand, where I suffer is where I see that and then I judge myself.
0: Yeah, which is also not ethical.
1: No, because I'm treating myself badly.
0: Well, not just because of that. The majority of people have errors within them because of somebody else doing something to them. There's only two reasons why we have errors within them generally. One is that we've made choices that are out of harmony with love, or two, that other people have made choices towards us that are out of harmony with love. Now, for the majority of us, we have a mixture of those things. So if you judge yourself, you're not always honouring the second thing, which is that other people may have damaged many of the things that are now damaged within you.
1: Mm.
0: And you're not being truthful about that. So that's not ethical either. To be ethical, you've got to be balanced right across the board. That means that I am responsible for only the things I chose to do out of harmony with love. Other people are responsible for what they chose to do out of harmony with love towards me. I am responsible for feeling all of my emotions. I need to choose to feel both sets of emotions.
1: Mm-hmm.
0: So, you know, these are the things we need to understand if we're truly going to be facing our personal truth.
1: Yeah. Okay. I have a willingness to be humble at all times, seeing that my personal truth is often not loving.
0: Yes. So humility, remember, is this, firstly, the ability to feel all of your own emotions, whether they're loving or unloving. Secondly, humility allows you to examine yourself honestly as God sees you. So it's a desire to examine yourself as God sees you. Now, if we examine ourselves, how God sees us, and we find ourselves, oh, there we see something, humility would also then, by extension, go, I want to feel why I feel this. I would want to go through the experience of feeling this error so that it can leave me. Humility would dictate that. So while many people have heard the definition of humility, very few are practicing it. Because to practice humility, you have to feel.
1: Yeah.
0: You have to have an emotional experience. And this is where most people fail when it comes to the path towards God. That's why religions got created, in fact, because many people did not want to feel. And then as a result, they want to believe rather than feel.
1: Mm-hmm.
0: They want to believe in something rather than feel what they have to go through to become more loving themselves. And they don't understand that the true religion from God's perspective is love. That's the true religion. Now, that's not a doctrine. That's if you want to think of it a different way, it might be called a doctrine of love, but it's not a human doctrine.
1: Yeah.
0: It's God's definition of love. That's what true religion is. And if we choose to not feel, we are automatically choosing to be out of harmony with that definition.
1: Mm. Mm. Okay, final one.
0: Mm-hmm.
1: I feel that I must release my personal truth, error, mm-hmm. to get closer to God.
0: Yes. So I must release my personal truth, or let's say the truth doesn't have to be released, really, does it? So I have to release the personal error in order to get closer to God.
1: Mm-hmm.
0: I know and understand that. If I live this quality, I know and understand that with all my soul. I understand, wow, I can't get closer to God by acting differently, by taking some different actions, by saying different words, by ignoring truth about myself. I can't get closer to God. The only way I can get closer to God is by feeling my own personal emotions and feelings, which are my personal truths, if you like, even though they might be truth and error. I'm prepared to feel them.
1: Mm-hmm.
0: That's the only way I'll get closer to God. And that's what I need to remember from this quality. If allow myself to go through that process, I will always come out of it with in a new state. I will always be closer to God. I will always be closer to truth. I'll always be able to love more easily. If I'm still finding love very difficult and hard to achieve, I'm still not understanding God's truths, I'm still certainly not acting in harmony with God's laws, then it means that I'm finding love real hard. Yeah. And the only reason why I find love hard is because there's something inside of me that causes it. And so I need to choose to feel that particular thing. And if I understood this principle, I would choose to feel it. I would choose to face it because I want to get closer to God.
1: Yeah. What do you mean by saying we need to be totally immersed in truth?
0: Well, this is a state that I feel that many people who first hear about divine truth and divine love don't understand very much about, because they don't understand the sincerity of the state. And this is being so committed to understanding not only external truth but internal truth that you spend most of the time in your day-to-day life investigating it. So I think the average person who hears anything spiritual generally spends very, very little time investigating it. What they might do is they spend a bit of time hearing it, and then they don't spend much other time. They just get involved in their day-to-day life till the next day or the next few days, and then they look at it again and do the same thing. When you're totally immersed in truth, it's not like that. If you really desperately want to have a relationship with God and you desire that relationship with all your heart, you will want to be totally immersed in truth every single day of your life. You'll want to know what God's truth is every single day of your life. Mm. You won't be avoiding it any single day of your life. You won't try to have a happy day in order to avoid it. You won't also try to have a sad day in order to avoid it. You won't try to do anything in order to avoid discovery of more truth. You won't create your lifestyle so that it avoids the confrontation of truth. You won't stop being with different people who avoid the confrontation of truth. Right? To avoid the confrontation of truth. You will engage every single thing that happens in your life, every email, every Facebook interaction if you have Facebook, every personal interaction with a person, every phone conversation, every interaction with nature, every interaction with your day-to-day life at work and at home, every interaction with your children, your parents, your family, your close associates, your extended associates and general people in the world, every interaction will be you wanting to know more truth. That's what it means to be totally immersed in truth.
1: Mm.
0: Now, the average person, I feel, who even hears about divine truth is not engaged in discovery of truth in that manner. Remember, to do it, you would also have to engage it understanding all of the qualities of divine truth that we've just discussed, all the 14 qualities and attributes you would want to engage in this process.
1: Yeah.
0: The majority of people don't want to do that.
1: No, just a single one can be quite confronting.
0: Exactly. For the majority, we're lucky if we even are engaging one of the aspects or qualities of God's truth in our day-to-day life, let alone the whole 14, every single day.
1: Yeah. In your notes here, you've written some statements that are actually what it would be like if I was totally immersed in truth. So perhaps I could read them and just you could comment. So, if I'm totally immersed in truth, I've learned that when I act in complete harmony with what I know to be God's truth, I'm also acting in complete harmony with God's laws of love. This means that I give each situation I'm personally involved in the best potential for the best possible outcome.
0: Mm. I feel this is very important as, an exercise of our will. What I notice people doing is they almost explain away why they have acted out of harmony with what they know love to be. You know, they say things like, oh, I'm not that developed yet, or oh, well, in this situation I didn't feel it applied, or, you know, there's all sorts of internal justifications that people have. when we have the, when we're totally immersed in truth, we understand the importance of truth in our day-to-day life. So much so that we see that every time we act in harmony with truth, we're acting in harmony with law. That gives every single event that you're personally involved in the best possible outcome.
1: For everyone involved.
0: For everyone involved. Yeah. Not only yourself, but every single person involved, who's involved in your life in that particular interaction. You, by engaging this particular law, have honoured the fact in your soul that you are giving everybody the best possible gift, mm-hmm. every single person around you. Now that, to me, is a wonderful show of whether a person is acting in harmony with truth or totally immersed in truth. Instead, what I see happening a lot of times is people justify the error constantly. Mm-hmm. They justify why they should continue believing the error. They justify why they should continue acting the error, acting out of harmony with love and acting out of harmony truth. They say things like, oh, it's not a perfect world and I'm not perfect yet, mm-hmm. as a justification of acting out of harmony with love and out of harmony with truth. These are all signs that you're not totally immersed in truth, because if you were, you would not be ever saying these particular things.
1: And there's a big lack of understanding that every step we make towards God's truth and acting in harmony with that truth actually maximises positive potentials for everyone.
0: Exactly.
1: And
0: so it's
1: also
0: the most loving thing we could do.
1: Yes, absolutely. Yeah.
0: And that is the thing that I feel a lot of people are forgetting about truth. When they act, you know, by dishonestly, or they don't tell the truth, or they don't act in harmony with the truth, they are basically choosing to not love.
1: Mm.
0: And every time you choose to not love, you are damaging your soul.
1: Yeah.
0: You're actually doing something more that you're going to have to, at some point in the future, compensate for.
1: Yeah.
0: So you can see why most people never reach at one with God while on earth. Because in the course of a day, there's many justifications for choosing to act out of harmony with love, which means that even though they might have a longing for God's love in the morning, during the day they're chosen to act out of harmony with it, which now has caused additional damage to the soul that would need to be compensated for.
1: Yeah.
0: And that's very, very damaging to yourself and to other people, of course.
1: Yeah. I know it just, observing others and even from my own life, sometimes we just come up to a relatively small fear, and in that moment we choose to dishonour what we know to be truth,
0: exactly.
1: or God's laws in that situation. And actually, by doing that, by stepping away from just perhaps short term, I sometimes say to people, like 3 seconds of discomfort, really, we actually create like 3 months of difficulties, law of compensation, having to look at what went on.
0: Yep.
1: And we actually, the converse is true, isn't it? When we act in harmony with truth, we maximise the positive potentials.
0: Yeah.
1: When we choose to ignore what we already know because we want to avoid a little bit of discomfort maybe,
0: yeah.
1: Then we actually generate a whole heap of negative possibilities for everyone involved.
0: Not only that, those negative possibilities could potentially go on for months and even years and even centuries.
1: Yep.
0: Depending on the different choices that people make.
1: Yep.
0: So this is what we need to understand about error. Error not only causes a problem in the moment, it causes a problem for the rest of the person's life until the error is addressed. Whereas truth not only has a benefit in the moment, but it has a benefit to the person the rest of their life.
1: And everyone else. So, yeah.
0: Yeah.
1: Oh, go ahead.
0: And if we really were to, if we understood that about truth, we would never avoid it.
1: No.
0: Never avoid it.
1: Yeah. Okay, next one.
0: Mm.
1: I've learned to be in personal truth at all times, with all people, and under all circumstances, no matter what the potential outcome will be, because I will then be in harmony or be brought into harmony with God's laws, which support my acting in harmony with love and truth.
0: Mm. So when we look at this particular subject, what is it that you feel like about it when you read it?
1: Well, in this statement is inherent that it's at all times and with all people. There's no exceptions.
0: Yes.
1: So it's across the board. I've made a decision when I'm immersed in truth that I will always be truthful. And also here you're saying it might not be, I might be just truthful about my personal truth,
0: yeah.
1: and that might have to be corrected. But by engaging in this way, I allow the possibility of that correction to happen.
0: Exactly.
1: Rather than just avoiding it.
0: Exactly. So a lot of people use the excuse that, I didn't act that way because I don't know for certain whether that's true or not. Well, my suggestion is this. Do what you think is the truth at the moment, and then let the law, God's laws of truth, correct you if you're wrong.
1: Yeah.
0: Allow, and if you're humble, you would choose to do that. You would do the best with what you currently know.
1: Mm-hmm.
0: You wouldn't choose to not act. You wouldn't choose to avoid. You would choose to do the best with what you currently know. Then you would be open to change, showing you that maybe what you currently knew wasn't enough. And you would let yourself go through that process.
1: Yeah.
0: So it's a bit like the child when it gets up to walk. The child doesn't go to itself, I'm not going to try to walk because I'm going to fall over. The child says, I'm going to walk because there's a lot of advantages in walking. I can scoot around now. I don't have to wear out my knees. It's a lot easier to get around. I can climb higher.
1: Yeah.
0: There's a lot of advantages to walking. So the child doesn't choose to stay crawling, right, just because it's afraid of walking.
1: Mm-hmm.
0: Now, if we look at the average person when it comes to truth, many times we choose to stay crawling when it comes to truth rather than get up and walk because we're afraid of what walking might do.
1: Just afraid to fall over.
0: We're afraid to fall over. We're afraid to make a mistake. And honestly, living a life based around fear of mistakes causes a lot of damage to your soul.
1: Mm-hmm.
0: You're actually causing damage to your desires and intentions. You're causing damage to your passions. You're causing damage to your personality because you're suppressing your personality. So it's very, very damaging to your soul to choose to do that. Now, the child, when it gets to try to walk, it doesn't do that. It just gets up and it knows what it wants and it goes for it, even though it possibly knows that it might fall over doing it.
1: Mm.
0: It'll just get up and try again. And we often, as adults, don't have that same attitude because we're afraid of dealing with certain emotions.
1: Mm.
0: Yeah.
1: Mm. Yeah, absolutely. All right, next one.
0: Mm-hmm.
1: I've learned to state God's truth at all times, with all people, and under all situations,
0: mm-hmm.
1: no matter what the potential outcome will be, when given the opportunity to do so by others and their own exercise of their own free will.
0: Yes. So this is saying, basically, that I choose at all times, in all circumstances, in all situations, to share what I know is God's truth on any matter.
1: And so this
0: is... And I choose to live it.
1: This is...
0: In every situation. Go on.
1: Sorry. Presumably this is truth that we've felt because we can't receive it any other way.
0: Well, we wouldn't probably be living it without feeling. But even if it's something that we know to be true but don't feel just yet, I would still choose to do it.
1: Mm-hmm.
0: That's the reality. Because I honour the fact that I know it but not yet feel it. I know that there's errors in me that cause me to not yet feel it. But I would allow the process to expose the error.
1: Yeah.
0: So I would even choose to do it then. So if I know that yelling and screaming at somebody is not a loving thing, and yet I still feel like yelling and screaming, I wouldn't yell and scream at them because I would choose to do what God's truth would dictate to me in that particular situation,
1: yeah.
0: not my own truth. My own truth would say, yeah, go and have a good yell and scream at them. God's truth says, no, don't do that. You're going to damage people that way. You're going to damage your own soul that way. But the second half is the important thing.
1: Yes, very important.
0: Yeah. So if we reread the second part of it.
1: When given the opportunity to do so by others,
0: mm-hmm.
1: and their exercise of their own free will.
0: Yes. Now, this is what many people forget. People give you an opportunity through the exercise of their will. You have no right to share truth with others except when you're personally engaged in it. So in other words, if you're in my life, I now must share the truth, mm-hmm. right? Because it's my life. But if you're involved with, say, Igor, who's behind this camera in front of me at the moment, and you want to engage Igor with a certain truth, and it's none of my business at all, then I have to wait until you or Igor express a desire to know the truth yeah. before I can share it with you.
1: Yeah.
0: That's honouring the free will of the individual. Yeah. So I notice very many things going on around us that are very much out of harmony with love and truth a lot of the times, and I say nothing until placed in the situation where one or more of the people involved has asked me about the issue.
1: Mm-hmm.
0: Then I say everything possible
1: yep.
0: that the circumstance and their will allow me to say,
1: yeah.
0: while honouring my own love of myself in the process.
1: Yep.
0: And that's what we would do if we were totally immersed in truth.
1: Mm. Mm-hmm. All right. Point four, I've learned to live my life fearlessly in truth at all times. I'm no longer governed by personal fear. And personal fear becomes subordinate to the higher importance of living in harmony with God's truth.
0: Yes, this is an extremely important thing to understand. To be totally immersed in truth, we have to be prepared to subordinate our fear to God's truth.
1: Yeah.
0: Most people are not prepared to do this. This is the reason why the majority of people who have heard divine truth do not progress, is because they are unwilling to subordinate their own fear. In other words, if we draw it like a diagram or an illustration, yeah. imagine if God's truth is here, the majority of people have a certain level of fear associated with living or practicing that truth
1: mm-hmm.
0: here. That means their fear dominates everything. The fear is not subordinate to the truth. The fear is the God. It's the thing that determines what will happen. And the truth is subordinate to their fear, unfortunately. What we need to do, and what we would do if we were totally immersed in truth, is we would subordinate purposefully the fear. We would make the fear be less important. We still might have a lot of it,
1: mm-hmm.
0: but we would view it as less important
1: yeah.
0: than honouring the truth. Emotionally inside of us, we would feel that it's more important to honour the truth, even though I'm afraid.
1: Yeah.
0: That's what we would do in every situation. So there's some situations that I'm very afraid still, because I've still got some fear in me about certain situations.
1: Mm-hmm.
0: And yet I still choose to engage the truth, because the way I see my fear is that I must always make it subordinate to the truth.
1: Mm-hmm.
0: I feel it. I let myself feel my fear still. I let myself honestly feel what it's about, but I still act in harmony with what the truth dictates and not in what my fear would dictate.
1: So, and really what I observe you doing is that there might be a level of fear within you, but because of your honour of truth and your embodiment of just about everything that we've talked about in this entire series, truth naturally, fear naturally becomes subordinate, not because you've released some fear, but because the truth is so honoured
0: yes,
1: by
0: it's
1: you.
0: It's more important to me than yeah. anything.
1: Because the only way we can reduce our fear is to release it, isn't it?
0: Mm.
1: But we can still honour truth above that fear, can't
0: yes.
1: we?
0: Yes. Yeah. So this is about not where your fear level is.
1: No.
0: It's about where you place your honour of truth.
1: Yeah.
0: Now, most people I observe place their honour of truth below their fear. So in other words, they're prepared to be honest and truthful as long as they're not afraid.
1: Yeah.
0: Most people do not honour their truth above their fear. In other words, even though they're afraid, they're still truthful.
1: Mm-hmm.
0: Most people don't do that. The difference between myself and most people is that single difference, often in times. The truth to me is of supreme importance. It is, next to love, it is the most important thing in the universe. And in fact, in some ways, it's just as important as love, because it leads you to love.
1: Mm-hmm.
0: It leads you to a greater love.
1: Mm-hmm.
0: So you could say that love is dependent upon it, right? In some, to a large extent, dependent
1: yeah.
0: upon you absorbing more truth. This is why truth is so important in your life. Now, if you place it as this very high priority in your life, number one priority in your life, you will eventually be led to God, who will eventually become your number one priority. You'll be led to love. You'll be led to humility. You'll be led to a lot of other things if you place it as a high priority in your life and you honour it. It's when we dishonour it, or when we view our fear as more honourable or more important or as a high priority, that we get ourselves into extreme difficulties mm-hmm. when it comes to our progression. We also eventually choose to do things that are very damaging to our soul when our fear governs our actions. So to be totally immersed in truth, we have to learn to subordinate fear. And that doesn't mean to suppress it. You've got to feel it. You've got to feel the emotion of it, but not honour it, not do what it dictates. And that, I feel is a very important part of being totally immersed in truth.
1: Well, that's all I have on my page to discuss with you today. It's been really enjoyable talking about the qualities of divine truth.
0: Yeah, so I just, as a general comment to everyone that's been listening about the qualities of divine truth, hopefully going through the qualities has enabled you to come to understand how God's truth actually works and how you personally can start to discover God's truth for yourself, because all of these attributes and qualities of God's truth are an important part of anything that's presented to you. So allow yourself to see what's presented to you in the world, whether it's a religious thought, a philosophical thought, a political thought, or any other type of teaching. Allow yourself to be presented it, and then analyze it through those qualities and ask yourself, does it have that quality about it? Does it have this quality about it? And you will find, if you do that, you will find it very much more easier.
1: More simple or easier?
0: Well, I feel like it would be a lot easier for you to come to determine what is God's truth in comparison to what is just mankind's ideas. The world is full of millions of ideas. The majority of them are mankind's ideas. None of them, men's ideas, you could say almost all of them are not God's ideas and therefore not God's truths. And so what we need to do is come to see how to determine what is God's truth in comparison to mankind's doctrines and ideas. And I feel if you just apply those 14 rules to anything you examine, you will be quite easily able to throw away a lot of things as not being God's truth, because they're just obviously mankind's ideas and they don't match the qualities of truth. And you will also be able to accept a lot of things that mankind doesn't accept, because they will become very plain to you as being God's truths. So hopefully this process will help, this discussion has helped you go through that process in a much more active manner. So thanks for your time, and we'd like to thank Lena and Igor for their time doing our recording today. Thanks, guys. How's everyone today?
2: Good.
0: Everyone's excited about getting into their fears? Who would like to do some roaming microphones today for us? Thank you. On this side, one on this side. Okay, thank you. Good load. Okay. Well, so today is about feeling your fear. So we could call it fear processing, shall we? So you know how we've talked a lot about emotional processing and releasing emotions? Can you just, I'll show you where it is done. If you just turn, I'm controlled by this one here. So if you hear it ringing, just back it off a bit there. And that's the one that's where you would use. Yeah, so today, as I said, we could call today fear processing. And we've done a fair bit of emotional processing, and some of you have already gotten into that and felt the benefits of that. Some of you, I can feel your joy has increased in that process. Some of you feel a bit stuck. And the reason why we get stuck, like we said yesterday, is because we've basically got some blocks. And the blockages are all surrounding our fears. So that's what yesterday we discussed a lot of, what we can do about practical things we can do to connect to our fears. So what I'm trying to do today is to start you off on that process. So if you could think about the next 5 or 6 weeks as a solid few weeks that you can start accessing some of these fears, that would be really lovely. Now, some of you are really concerned about this process. Some of you feel that all we're doing is trying to desensitize you, perhaps, from feeling your emotions and from being a sensitive person, and that's not actually the case. What I'm trying to do, if you remember, if you were a celestial spirit, if you were at one with God, you would have no fear about anything that's happening. That means that in every situation here on earth, for example, you would have no fear in that situation. You would only have a feeling of love and compassion in that situation. You also wouldn't have any grief about the situation, right? You would only have love and compassion about the situation and not the grief. So that being the case, every single celestial spirit can look upon what's going on the earth, and there is a lot of very, very damaging things going on the earth, of course, going on all the time around us, and they can look upon that with complete love in every situation. And that's where you will be in the end of your progression as well, in the same state as that, living on the earth, but being able to look at everything in a condition of love. You might just want to adjust mine down a little further. Thanks, Mary. So what we want to do is get to that state of being able to see everything through love. Now, most people on the earth think that the way to get into that state is to manufacture that state in their mind. And that's where most of our errors begin. Most of our errors start by trying to manufacture states in our mind. On the Divine Love Path, what we're trying to do is get into the state emotionally, so we don't have to do anything with our mind anymore. So, you know, with our mind, we have to do recurring practices. Like you might have the recurring practice of meditation, for example, to help you get into a certain zone every day. What I'm suggesting is in the end you won't need that at all, because you'll be in that zone without meditating every day. Does that make sense to everyone? Now, the same goes with your fear. With your fear, we want to get to the state where no matter what happens in your life, you don't have any fear about it. Now, you imagine how freeing that becomes. So at the moment, a lot of times our fear is like these barred walls surrounding us, and it prevents us from going to go places where we've got the bars. Mary likened it this morning, or last night we were talking, and she likened it to like a maze. When we start here, here's where we were born, let's say, when we're starting to have a part of consciousness in our existence, and then we progress a little way and then something happens, like some kind of painful event occurs and we go off on this direction. And then another painful event occurs and we go here, and another painful event, and then we go here, and then we go here, and then we go here, and then we go here. And we're going all over the place with our painful directions, right? With all of these different painful things that are all just... We're trying to bypass our fears every time, right? Our fear of pain in most cases. And so eventually we start... That's what our life looks like to a lot of us, right? And when we look back on it, it looks back... We look back and we think of it as a bit of a mess, don't we, sometimes, right? Now, obviously, we want to get to the stage where everything we desire and everything we love just comes to us. So, in other words, we're not going through this maze all the time, but rather we have a very definite purpose within ourselves. Not that anybody else defines your purpose, but the purpose is within you. Your desires and your passions are being realised. Now, for that to occur, this maze of fear has to be undone. Right? Because it's that maze of fear that determines your next step. You see, your next step is actually determined by all of the unhealed emotions inside of you from all of the previous things that happened to you. And this is why, you know, often doctors and psychologists call it the subconscious and so forth, because it seems like something outside of our control, but within us, has control of our life, but we don't know what. But in reality, what it is all the things that we're afraid of and all the things that have happened to us that are unreleased within us have left their signature there. And that signature defines the next move every single time. So, for example, if one of you ladies have had 2 or 3 relationships, right, from the time you're long-term relationships I'm talking about, from the time, say, that you were 17 or 18 years of age till now. And every single one of those relationships was a harmful relationship to you. Let's say it was every single one of those relationships was abusive. You're going to be very, very wary about the next relationship, aren't you? Unless you've healed those relationships and all the emotions in those relationships. And you have good reason to be wary of the next relationship, because if you've had three harmful relationships in a row, it means that there must have been a cause from your childhood that you're actually yet to release from you that's creating these. And so, of course, we feel like, wow, I don't know if I want to enter another relationship now. Like, you know, I could get another abusive man. And then we go down the track, rather than feeling the fears and the different grieving things that we need to go through with regard to the relationship, what we finish up doing is fearing another relationship so much that we go into anger. And we go into anger with men. So all men are bastards, you know, like, I don't want to have another relationship. I'm perfectly happy alone, I've heard many say. And I say, oh, I don't think so. But if that's what you want to believe, that's fine. And the truth is that the only reason why we say we're perfectly happy alone, because we've now lost all hope that we'll ever have any kind of relationship that's satisfying to us with a person that is actually going to be good to us, right? And so we give up all that hope, and all that hope just goes out of our life. And we're now in this state with no, the best state I can be in is by myself. That's going to be my happiest state. Well, the truth is that God designed you to be in a much happier state than that. But we often go down that track because of our fears dictating to us what's going on in our life. And if we don't understand what the cause is, then it becomes very, very difficult to sort it all out inside of us, inside of ourselves. So that just gives you an illustration of how fear dictates to you the rest of your life. This happens over and over again with most people in their life. For example, financially, you see this happening all the time, right? So you have one or two financial failures. Let's say you had a business or two businesses and eventually those businesses failed, or something went wrong and you've now got very little money. Now, the whole thought of getting into business has a huge emotional signature around it. And so you're afraid of getting into business, you don't really want to, and you'll do one of two things. You'll either not get into business, or you'll get into business again and you'll try to plan the whole thing out to the nth degree. And because the emotion is still within you and it's unhealed, that business will fail just as much as the others did too. Does that make sense? And so then you go through all the process again of, oh, I don't know if I'm cut out for business. Well, the truth is everyone is. Everyone can do it if you want to do it, but you have to heal the emotions. So what instead of that, healing the emotions, instead of healing the underlying causal emotions, which remember are all associated generally with our childhood. So instead of healing it at that level, what we finish up doing is we start living in these emotions day by day. And then we start telling ourselves messages like, oh, that doesn't really matter to me very much. When if you allowed yourself to sit down for a moment and really breathe into it and ask yourself how much this matters that you're alone, you'd probably start crying straight away, right? But because we don't allow that to happen anymore and we've got all these other fear-based programming going on, we don't feel that anymore. We feel that we don't feel it anymore because we've suppressed it so much. Now, what I'm suggesting to you today is that we need to, instead of ignoring these things that are within us, and instead of living in them, remember there are two different things that we have a tendency to do. The first thing we have a tendency to do is to ignore them completely. All right? So ignore our fears. The way we do that is we use our mind very cleverly. Every time we get a bit afraid, we just avoid that thing that makes us fearful. Case solved. That's how we feel. So we avoid this and we go along in life and, oh, there's another thing that looks a bit like it's going to be a bit fearful, so I avoid that. And before you know it, you know, you're basically feeling like you don't have very much fear at all, but that's because you're avoiding quite a lot of things in your life. Does that make sense? So that's what we have a tendency to do, to ignore it completely. Or the next tendency we have is to live in it. What I mean by living in it is that we know we're afraid, but we don't release the fear. We live by the fear instead. So, for example, a person who's afraid monetarily, they will live by the fear, because what they will do is

You know, the fear that they have. They're living in this fear of their own lack of abundance. They don't believe if they really want something, they can just pay for it, and whatever the money that they had will come back to them at some point. They don't believe any of that, you see. This happens a lot, right? Many of you are still doing that, aren't you, in your life, right? That's why we go along to markets a lot, you know. Like look at the Yamundi markets. It's like a world-renowned market. And a lot of the times we go along hoping to get the bargain. And we spend like 4 hours. And it's different if you enjoy the process, but some don't enjoy the process. But they go there for 4 hours instead looking for this particular one thing, and it's not there that day. And they go, oh, well, I didn't get the bargain today. They'll go back next week. And if they add up 4 hours by, say, like $40 or $50 an hour that they might get working, then now this thing's costing $200 or $300, and they got it for $10, but it's now $210 that it's really cost them, right, in terms of their time. And it comes from this emotion of a lack of abundance, that I can't just go and get what I want, find it and get it. We have a lot of other emotions surrounding our fears as well, but most of the time we finish up living in them. So we live in them with regard to relationships, our fears in the relationship. So let's say if I have a fear that my wife's going to cheat on me all the time, right? I'm going to become very jealous and possessive. Can you see that? Because I want to keep an eye on her and watch what she's doing and which man she talks to. And that man projected sexually at her, and I start getting really worried about that. And before I know it, my whole life is embroiled around protecting her and controlling her. This is the way I feel it. I don't feel it as control. I feel it as protection of our relationship. But in reality, it's just control and manipulation. That's what it ends up, because I'm living in my fear. We can see that happen with regard to, when we go to work. Many of us still go to work jobs that we don't like. Right? Why do we do that? Because we're actually living in our fear. Our fear is if I stop that job, I won't get the kind of job that I really want. And the truth is, probably while you have that emotion, you won't get the job you really want. And if you release that emotionally, you will then probably get the job you really want. Right? And we also neglect in our fears all these aspects of prayer and desire and all these other things in the process of fear, because our fear becomes so dominant that everything else means nothing to us. So, let's say I'm very afraid of your opinion. So I walk in a room and I've got 100 people's opinion to cope with, right? And I'm very afraid of every single one of those person's opinion. What am I going to do with regard to truth? I'll modify a bit of truth for that person, a bit of truth for this person, a bit of truth for that person, but I won't say the particular truth that they really need that's going to trigger their anger, because I want the emotion back of everyone liking me and everyone approving me, so I won't do any of that. Can you see how I'm now modifying my own behaviour to suit my own fear? And this happens all the time, doesn't it? You think of how many times you've done that in the last week, where somebody's asked you how you feel, you don't really tell them how you feel, you tell them a modified version of how you feel, because if you tell them really how you feel, all sorts of things might happen, right? That's our fear at work. Our fear is at work in so many places. The problem with our fear and living in it is when we live in it, we don't even really notice what we're doing. And sometimes it needs somebody else to come up and say, hey, you know, somebody loves you, they will do this. They'll say, hey, have you noticed the last week you did this 5 times and you've said to me you don't ever want to do that again, but every single time I noticed it was because of fear that you had. And then you can start discussing your fears and working your way through your fears. Everyone needs to be open about our fears. Now, yesterday, during the presentation yesterday, it was so hard to present the fear-based material to you. It was really hard. The reason why was there was this sort of like a wall around your fear. And many of us do this. We protect our fear. We do it by shutting down, closing down, going to sleep, getting tired, getting angry or upset, or just tuning out, zoning out, thinking of something else. We do all sorts of things in order to just avoid getting into these really deep emotions that we have surrounding our fear. So we don't want to do that either. So today what we've planned for you is a very ad hoc presentation of different things to help you get in tune with your fears. Right?
and to try to help you begin the process of emotionally processing your

0: fears. Now, many of you are afraid to even let yourself shake. Because when you let yourself shake, what does it look like to everyone else now? It looks like I've got, what is it? Parkinson's disease, right? Which, by the way, is a fear-based emotional disease, yeah? Right? So it looks like, and this is, I start shaking as my body starts twitching and I, you know, start going into these strange places, and everyone around me starts feeling like, he's a bit strange, right? Lots of judgment comes at you, and you see, that's also one of our fears. Is a huge fear the human race has of being judged by another person. Because when you're judged, how does it feel? Like, it feels that you have been made lesser than them. And the truth is, that is the purpose of judgment, is to make you feel lesser than the other person. But if you think about it, I must have, if I look at my law of attraction, I must have an emotion of unworthiness with that other person in the first place for them to actually feel that way towards me. Can you see that? So I need to work my way through that emotion. When I work my way through that emotion, every single person around me, their opinion will not matter in the sense that I won't govern my life or my fears about those opinions. That's going to be pretty freeing, isn't it? Do you think? How free will you feel when you don't have to consider another person's fears in your own life? Because that's all they are when they're judging you. They're just fearing something within themselves, right? So most of the time, again, we're just living by people's fear. We're living by our fear. And all of this is due to addictions that we have. And we've talked a lot in the past about addictions, about emotional addictions. But we are often so addicted to getting something from someone else that we don't believe that these things can come either from within ourselves or from God directly. So that gets back to the two core emotional injuries we said yesterday, remember? The two core fear-based beliefs, which are, the first one was, I cannot cope with this emotionally, with this. I can't cope with this pain. I can't cope with this emotionally. And the second one was that I'm alone. There's no God, there's no anybody around to help me. I have to do it all myself. And everything gets back to those two. So what we're going to do today, as I said yesterday, is present to you some things that might trigger some of your fears. All right? Now, Mary's made me calm down on what I probably would have done. Right? And that's probably because of her own fears. So what she's going to do is come up first and share some of her fears. Because normally I would actually present things in a very confronting way regarding fear. And some of the things that are available to you to confront your fears are, you know, there's so much available to you now. Books, movies, on the internet. And in fact, when you think about it, most of the media is totally driven by your desire to live in your fear. Do you think a 30-minute news presentation of good news would actually work at the moment? Of course it wouldn't. Because nobody wants to hear the good news because they're afraid inside. They want to hear the things they've got to be afraid of coming at them, you see? And so what we're really doing is we're creating that media by our own fear. Can you see that? By our own longing for bad news. Why do we long for bad news? Because we're so afraid of what happens when we hear bad news. We've got to avoid something. I've got to avoid all the pitfalls in life. That's what we often think and feel. And so we're going along our life doing that maze thing that I pointed out earlier that Mary said. Just the maze thing with our life, going around, avoiding all these different pitfalls and fears. And, I've got to read the newspaper every day because if I don't read the newspaper every day, I won't know what to be afraid of today. And that's really what it's about in most cases. We think of it, I'm just finding out the news. No, you're not. You're finding out a grossly distorted misrepresentation of the news that has been put this flavour upon it by the world's media so that you can continue in your fear, because we've become addicted to our own to satisfying our own fears. So when you think about it, even with regard to media, it's the same thing, isn't it? We're so addicted to getting these things. So I know some people just watch the news every night, like it's a religion, really. Like, people say this is a religion, but this is a religion. That's a religion. Every single night, 7 o'clock comes, or 6:30, or 6 o'clock now. Or now they have a whole hour of news now, you know, like, before, you know, like 20 years ago, there was no such thing as an hour news, was there? It was like half an hour news, or if you're lucky, sometimes 15 minutes it started out being, or even 10 minutes, just little bites, you know, like, that's all it was. But now there's these hour news programs, and in fact, the news presenters are the most commonly recognised people in the state, generally, because they're on the screen so often, right? It's like everyone recognises them. And all of that is just driven by us living in our fear. And so I'm not suggesting today that with this process over the next 6 weeks that you live in your fear. What I'm suggesting is that you actually delve down deeper and actually experience emotionally emotionally your fear. So, what does that mean to experience it emotionally? It means that you will work through your fear and come out the other end of it without having it. That's what it means. So if after 6 weeks of this little process that we're going through, or 4 weeks, or however long you're going to choose to do it yourself, you don't come out of your fear, then you are not emotionally experiencing your fear yet. All you're doing is staying and living in it. And that's not what I'm suggesting to do. And in fact, what you'll find, if you stay and live in it, you will probably get quite angry with me over the next 6 weeks. And many of you who stay and live in it, if you choose to stay and live in it, you won't come back again because you'll be so upset about your fears getting triggered. You see, whenever our fears get triggered and we want to deny them, what did we say yesterday? We go straight into anger, into the anger, the denial of anger. So I'm not suggesting you do that. What I'm suggesting is that you experience emotionally the fear. That will also mean experiencing it bodily. Now, yesterday I described what that felt like for me. When Mary's up, maybe she could describe a little what it's felt like for her recently. And what we can do is just talk about what you may go through. And the key is, during this whole process, is to realise that you are safe. Everything is going to be right if you just keep processing it emotionally. Everything's not going to be all right if you just live in it, trust me. What's going to happen if you just live in it is you're going to attract even more events that are fearful in your life than you're attracting already. So that's the choice you have to make. There's a choice here. The choice is, do I start this at all, or do I really do it properly? That's really the choice. Because you don't want to do it half-heartedly. You stay at half-heartedly and you live in it, and you'll find your life will have some pretty harsh things happen in the next 6 weeks. So I'm not suggesting you do that either. I'm suggesting you use the tools you've already been given over the last year and a half to actually get into and process emotionally the experience of fear. All right, perhaps Mary, if you could come up and we could just talk a little bit about what your experience has been about for you. Yeah.
1: So when we process these fears, we're just processing the fear. We're not going down underneath that, the grief or whatever is underneath it?
0: Well, the fear is because of the grief. So you will find when you process the fear, what will happen is you'll probably do a lot of bodily things and all of these kind of things, and you breathe and you feel yourself trying to breathe, and you feel locked up, and you may actually even go into a fetal position even with your fear. And then eventually you'll break through that into the grief that's underlying it. So many of you may find yourself getting into the grief that underlies the fear, certainly. Sarah?
2: I just want to say I've found recently when I've been processing, I've done the both at the same time. Mm-hmm. I've been crying and then like my teeth are chattering, yeah, and I'm shaking and then crying some more. And
0: that's right.
2: Yeah, it's like a combination.
0: And that's what it's often like. Yeah. The key is to not try to intellectualise this process very much. If you allow the emotional experience, Your body knows and your soul knows exactly what to experience. The key is just to go ahead with that experience and go through it rather than living in it. When you go through it, you come out the other end, you feel a sense of peace generally. So that's a good indication of whether you've actually dealt with the emotion or not fully. If you're not feeling a sense of peace and you're still in agitation, then there's either more to it or you're actually not dealing with the true emotion. You're just living in the emotion. So that's something to be aware of. So when you started doing it, Sorry, can the air conditioner be a bit warmer? Is that what you're asking? Is it a bit cold? Yeah, so maybe if we can make it a bit warmer. Thank you. Thanks, Ramana. All right.
3: I found the difference when I started to feel about my emotions, or to try and connect emotionally with myself, was when I started to recognise that I was in fear, I would say, okay, I'm afraid, and just try and sit with that. But eventually I got to feel the difference between when I was resisting the fear and when I really had to take the step to let it overwhelm me, to just sort of surrender to the fear.
0: Mm. And what happened when you did that?
3: Various things. Sometimes I shake quite a bit. I just go and lie down and I experience sort of full body shaking and trembling. And like Sarah, sometimes I go into tears and then I'm crying again and then tears, because I find that as I'm processing the fear, immediately the emotion that it's capping starts to come up.
0: Yeah.
3: Yeah.
0: And sometimes you've gone into a real sort of almost childlike state with it, haven't you? And I've picked Mary up and taken her to bed and just put her in bed and put the covers over because she's shaking with cold even though it's hot. And that's a good indication. If you're shaking with cold even though it's hot, then obviously there's some fear stuff coming up for you there. Many of you feel addicted to having hot drinks still, and that's a good indication that that particular moment there's a fear that you're usually shutting down.
3: That was definitely the case with me. I would drink 3 or 4 cups of herbal tea a day, and I went through a period of, I can't remember what the fear was at the moment, but I processed one big hunk of fear and I hardly drink hot drinks anymore. And if I notice myself wanting one, I wanted one this morning because I'm feeling quite fearful about today, then I immediately can try and connect with what it is I'm avoiding.
0: Yeah. So does everyone sort of understand like the fear, the processing of it, if you like? It's not going to be the same. It's not going to be an intellectual process for you.
3: Sometimes it is just tears for me, though, as well. Sometimes it's just sobbing in fear.
0: Yeah. Yeah. All right. If we have a question? Yep.
4: When you said you noticed some fear is coming up because you drank or you felt you wanted a herbal tea, did you then actually drink it this morning?
3: No.
4: So not drinking it helps the fear getting up. Yeah, that's good. Thank you. So that helps the processing, because right now I don't know what processing is.
0: Yeah.
4: Mm-hmm. I think, what are they doing? What am I missing here?
0: No worries.
4: Thank you.
0: Yeah. Perhaps if we could illustrate a little of what you felt this morning, and then wanting to go for the drink, which was, you know, it sounds like she's going for the alcohol, but it's not actually like that. In the past, it might have been like that, but and then maybe what you actually chose to do instead, and you're still staying in it now. So if you could describe some of the fears that you were feeling when we got up this morning.
3: So I've been very afraid about AJ doing this presentation, because in my experience, when people are very afraid, they get angry. And that was my experience as well. When I met AJ, I got very afraid and I got very angry at him. So I sort of felt like I knew what I was talking about. Mm. And I'm very afraid of people attacking us and being angry at us. I'm very afraid of judgment. And I'm also really triggered because we're in this bigger venue and there's more people coming, and so it's like a double whammy of fears this weekend.
0: Yeah.
3: And because there's some new people here as well, so.
0: Yeah. And so one of the things you're afraid is that the ones that are new will judge everything based on this weekend.
3: Yes.
0: Rather than actually look at all of the information that's been presented. So what's the fear in that? Is that when you started tracing it back this morning?
3: So what happened was I was feeling quite anxious this morning, and I wanted to eat, I wanted to have a hot drink. I was pacing around, AJ was busy, and then I realised I was feeling quite fearful. So I just went and lay down and tried to let myself connect with what was going on, and I was trembling a bit and feeling quite cold. And what I sort of just let myself feel, okay, what am I afraid of? Just let it come. So I'm afraid of this big place, I'm afraid of these people, I'm afraid. And I got down to basically, I'm afraid that we'll be attacked and that we'll be alone, pretty much. Rather than people just leaving us alone, that we'll be actively attacked.
0: Yeah. So there's been times in the past even already where somebody just doesn't leave us be, you know, like you'd think if you had your own belief and I had my own belief that we could basically just leave each other be. I'm happy for you to have your belief, but it seems that a lot of people are not very happy about me having my belief, and that's been a fairly large source of attack that's come towards us. Is obviously people hear these things and then they go down the line of not wanting us to have the belief we have. And then they go into lots of judgment and lots of rage even. So we've got some really nasty, violent emails in particular, you know, swearing and cursing us and so forth. All just because of somebody can't let us have our own belief.
3: And that's my law of attraction.
0: Yeah.
3: Because I have this huge fear.
0: Yeah. So oftentimes too, Mary finds that you basically get cold, don't you? So it's a... like we can be in the same place and all of a sudden you'll just go into this cold place, physically cold.
3: Cold, feeling all queasy or butterflies in the tummy, shaking. I'm pretty good at, or I used to be really good at avoidance of using different things to get out of it. So the drinking the hot drinks, the distracting myself with different things. And it's only been since I started to... be a bit more vigilant with my own what's happening internally that I feel now more physical symptoms, like I've got really cold hands and I get quite pale and I feel shaky, that kind of thing.
0: When I was going through it myself, I used to get so cold that I used to be a computer programmer, and I used to sit at my desk with a heater on and I'd get a sleeping bag. And I'd actually put the sleeping bag on me. Like, so I'd get in the sleeping bag. And fortunately, all the offices that I've ever had, I owned. So that was fine. So I'd get in the sleeping bag and I would just sit there with my hands out. And I'd put these, like, gloves on with, you know, with the fingers out. And I'd be there like that. And I would still get cold, right? And I'd be there. And after I'd get so cold that I'd have to move around a bit, and it didn't matter what temperature the day was, I'd still have cold hands and cold feet. Cold hands and cold feet, by the way, very good sign. There's quite a lot of fear to work your way through. Uh-huh.
3: And I would say for us, those things that we're... the feeling queasy, the feeling pale, the feeling cold, we're triggered on the fear, but we're not processing it yet. We can actually live in that place for quite a while, and that's not the same as processing it. Yeah. That's more just your indication that there's
0: that
3: fear to
0: that
3: feel.
0: You have fear, yeah. Because what I found is I lived in that place for a lot of years. Like, so for 7 or 8 years, that's how I'd program, like in a sleeping bag.
3: You could have done some kind of cross-marketing with camping stores or something.
0: Could have, yeah. Now that I think about it. It was quite funny because people would come to visit me at times and they'd go, what are you doing, you know? Oh, just a bit cold on the hands and feet. Yeah, and no matter what I did, I just couldn't get warm, you know? So you know what it's like sometimes where you just feel like you just can't get warm no matter what you do? Well, that's a good indication there's a fair level of fear within you to work your way through. So if you can allow yourself to see that. The physical symptoms of fear very much are cold. Cold, obviously, is one of the physical symptoms of fear. Your body has the ability to regulate its temperature in a large range. And yet, for the majority of us, that range is severely reduced by the fears that we're experiencing. Or, I should say, not experiencing and actually living in. So if you find your body is very sensitive to temperature, hot or cold, then there are usually, if it's sensitive to hot temperatures, it's about anger and shame. If it's sensitive to cold temperatures, it's about terror and fear. All right? So they are just general indications of what will happen in your body.
2: So. I just wanted to ask, sometimes when I'm really relaxed, like almost about to sleep, like my leg will just start to shake uncontrollably. Is that the fear coming up?
0: Yes, what will happen to your body at different times if you allow your processing of fear? You'll find your legs will do and arms will do all sorts of things. And I've had my jaw even doing the same, like that by itself.
2: Yeah, mine does
0: that
2: now too.
0: And all of those things, and that's all part of that release of that terror and fear. So the key is to not judge these things happening in your body. These are necessary parts of the release. And you need to just allow them to occur and breathe and keep your breathing, diaphragmatic breathing happening, because that's going to allow yourself to experience those particular sensations.
2: Thanks.
5: What about screaming?
0: You need to put the mic right up, the on button. The on button, I mean. Yep.
5: What about screaming as an expression of fear?
0: Screaming is also very good as an expression of fear. Usually it's a combination of fear and rage, but it's a very good way to actually connect with a lot of your fears too. Of course, sometimes it's very hard to get into that emotionally when you're triggered, unless somebody frightens you. And I'm not suggesting here that you basically traumatise yourself with even more fear. So sometimes it's very, very hard to get into that. If you find yourself triggered and scream, let yourself continue the fear process straight after you've screamed. Does that make sense to everyone? So let's say somebody surprises you and you go, ah! there's an opportunity there, you see, to connect to what's underneath that. And so go into that opportunity straight away. But yes, screaming, you'll have many physical expressions and voice is one of them. Terror, by the way, is very, very different to fear in that terror often causes you to freeze up completely. Whereas fear, you will often have a flight or a fight response, right? So the key is whenever you feel like fleeing a situation, so let's say you walk into a supermarket and you just feel creeped out and you feel like you've got to walk out again, there's fear being tested there. So my suggestion would be stay in the supermarket and let that fear come up. What is this fear about? I allow myself to feel my fear. Allow yourself to experience it. There are other situations you get angry about. We've already talked about anger. So every time you get angry or annoyed or upset or any of those kind of things, there's fear usually in those particular expressions as well. Does that make sense? So whenever you notice yourself angry or trying to run away, that's fear. Whenever you find yourself getting to this place where you freeze up, that's terror. And you could say terror is the pinnacle of fear, but terror also needs to be released. And the only way you can release it, like most others, is breathe your way through it and allow yourself to stay in the state. Now, there's been times in my life where I've stayed in that state for 2 or 3 or 4 hours at a time, and I've just allowed myself to breathe through that process. Now, of course, that's a bit hard if it's been triggered at work or something. You're not going to be very productive for 3 or 4 hours. So obviously you're going to have to work through that particular stuff about your work situation and so forth. But the idea is to connect with this terror, if you have it, and feel it. All terror-based experiences are usually childhood referred from parents, in other words, multi-generational injuries from parents who have experienced terror, or terror that's occurred in your own childhood. And those terrifying events can be anything from your mum and dad screaming at you when you picked up a spider, and them terrifying you more than the spider did, or right the way through to physical violence, and most of us when we were little had some kind of physical violence from our parents, and or right the way through to things like being sexually or physically abused. And if you've had those things in your past, then there's terror probably to deal with in yourself as well. If we come to Raya and then up.
6: Lately, I've had this incredible, extreme irritable response to any kind of loud noises. Mm-hmm. Kids screaming. We were near a restaurant this morning over in Noosa, and it was just like more than I could handle, the noise of all these people. That's fear too?
0: Yes, so what I would do in that situation is stay where the noise is there and just allow yourself to be overwhelmed by your own emotion.
6: And do it there?
0: Do it there, yeah.
6: Right in front of yeah.
0: Well, yeah, that's the issue, you see.
6: That's
0: the block. The block is, do I do it right in front of the other people? Yes, that's. I feel yes, because this is the situation that's triggering it.
6: Yeah.
0: So stay in the situation that's triggering it. The alternative is you can go home and put on a stereo full bore with terrible music that you hate and do it that way if you want, or tape record all these children running around and replay that over and over and over at your home. But there are other alternatives. But if something comes up when you're in the situation, the best time for you to access it emotionally is in that situation.
6: You might be reading about me in the newspaper.
0: That's fine. The key is you won't ever get into anger and harm of others. So the only time that anybody will read about you in a newspaper is that you cried at one of the shops, you know,
6: okay.
0: And that often happens anyway. So, you know, and if you have a fear-based response, you've got usually someone with you who knows about that. So. But yes, Ray, there will be some of those kind of things. You can, of course, plan for some of these things. So you could actually, you know now that actually having children running around making lots of noise causes lots of, anger in you, which is actually covering over some fear about the noisy situation. So what I would do then is go to a very noisy situation with a recording device, record it all, right, and then go home with that. Or, you know, and play it over and over until you connect with what the emotion is.
6: Okay.
3: Do you know what the emotion is?
6: No, I don't. I'm just extremely irritated by the sound, and it's coming up more and more, so something is about ready to break. I can feel it.
3: Do you think it's about feeling unloved, Raya?
6: Feeling what?
3: Unloved.
6: I don't know. That could be. I feel pretty loved right now, but it could be more, you know.
0: Yeah.
6: So I'll see, but it's just been a lot.
0: Huh? Use a mic, Mary.
6: What? You could say that.
0: Mary wants to solve everyone's problems. There,
6: yeah. That's what we love about Mary. She knows me. Yeah.
0: Yeah.
6: Tell me.
0: Mic,
6: use a mic. I'm not the only one in here.
0: Get away with it.
3: I was just wanting to not talk about all your stuff in public, and then I started doing it around. But,
6: I have no secrets anymore, man.
3: Yeah, none of us do. I was just wondering if it's an emotion for you about. I know you have some stuff sometimes about when people in general public situations aren't respecting your space or your time or that kind of thing, and I wondered if rather than a terror-based sort of a fear, it was just this fear of feeling I'm not respected and I'm not loved.
6: I'll go with that and see if that could be it. Yeah, thanks, Mary. Thanks.
0: And there was... Good. It's the start of the day.
7: What was I going to say?
0: We got a competition between the mic handlers at the moment.
7: Suddenly really frightened. I spoke last time and I wasn't frightened, but I'm really frightened now.
0: Yeah, no, fine, go with that. That's all right.
7: I actually went to your last session, only the one.
0: Yeah.
7: What am I going to say? I've done a lot of emotional release, but I went through the most massive emotional release after your talk in...
0: Brisbane.
7: Wherever it was, Brisbane.
0: Yeah.
7: And... it was definitely the fear. It was actually Brian suggested something to me.
0: Yeah.
7: I've never been through so much fear and anger and screaming. And I straight away went into my childhood rage over my father.
0: Yeah.
7: And I'm just wondering, I'm really going around in circles here. I don't think what you say is the truth. I think at the end of the process is the truth. Because when I went through that three days of so much intense emotion, and at one stage I thought, I'm going to have a mental breakdown and I'm going to blame you.
0: Mm-hmm.
7: I better ring the doctor.
0: Yeah.
7: At the end of it, you know, I just felt like a child, and I thought, oh, this is the truth.
0: That's it.
7: This is the... I mean, there's still more, but yeah, this is the truth.
0: That's it.
7: But I was really frightened at the end. I thought, it's been so intense.
0: Yeah.
7: But I really wonder if you're going back to that core original emotion, mm-hmm, the terror and stuff,
0: uh-huh,
7: is that automatically going to heal the damage that's been done in subsequent relationships with men? Because I've got a feeling it does as well.
0: It surely does. Yep. The reason why all the subsequent relationships with men were caused by this relationship with your father and the interaction that went on there and the damage and the terror and all the other emotions that went on with your father. And so that's the beginning of your law of attraction. And so, yes, if you heal that particular emotion, which is the most difficult emotion to heal, and as you've just related, the experience you had is the kind of experiences many people here need to have. The outcome is, when you finish it, you realise what it's all about. What, in fact, even your life's been all about in many cases. And you can see it all traces back to those really core relationships. And the key is just to allow the process to occur, because in between the beginning of the process and the end, you'll think lots of different things. You'll think lots of different angry things, and lots of different sad things, and lots of different, you know, fear-based things will come up as well. But when you get to the end of it, that's when you start realizing, when you start, you'll find that the truth of your life starts sort of, you start feeling the truth of your life in this. And when that happens, that's a good indication you're starting to really get at some core emotion, some causal emotion.
7: My trap is now I'm projecting onto my partner, you're not dealing with
0: your... Yes.
7: I realised that when you were talking, I thought I'm starting to project on him.
0: Yeah.
7: But that's actually mine.
0: That's right. So that's another facet, if you like, of this relationship with Dad, you know. So it's another facet of what's going on there. So if you can allow yourself to realise that every time you want somebody else to deal with the same thing you've just dealt with, that's because there's still something left within you that causes you to be in that state. And so there's still some more there to go. But understand what you've just... What's your name again, sorry?
7: Mary.
0: Mary. Mary. What Mary has just related is actually what many of you may experience. And you'll go through all of these different feelings and emotions, and many of you will curse the day you met me and all these kind of things in the process, right? When you come out the other end of it, that's when you start realising that you needed to do that to get through this. And one of the other things that's really important to understand too is that you often need to do these processes alone. And the reason why you often need to do it alone is because we don't have a belief that we can cope with everything alone. And we need to challenge that fear, you see. And the truth is that all of us have been made in such a way that we can actually deal with all of our emotions without needing someone else around me to nurse me through the process, right? So while going to a therapist might be a good thing to get you going, and while going to other people might get, you know, like some kind of healers might get you, be a good thing to get you going, in the end, you will eventually get to the point where you're confident in dealing with all of these really deep emotions by yourself. And when I say by yourself, just between yourself and your relationship with God. And that's when you really start getting into the real core of everything. Right? Up until then, you're still really projecting that, oh, I need someone else's help to do it, if that makes sense. But what you've described, Mary, is that's a very good description of what many may experience. I've had those experiences. If we go over back there, and then Ken, if you go over there, that's it.
8: AJ, I've been having a lot of cramping during the night.
0: Yeah.
8: Over the last little while.
0: Yeah.
8: And I'm wondering if that, and I have been feeling a lot of fear.
0: Yeah.
8: Around speaking the truth, and I've been doing it more, but I'm still, that fear is still really strong. So is the cramping connected to that? Because it's happening a lot at night.
0: Yes, it certainly is connected to that. You will need to allow you... There's an issue, though, in that if your cramping is continuing all the time or regularly, then obviously there's a part of this fear that's not yet being dealt with. So I know it's difficult when you're in a cramp because you're in so much physical pain that often, you know, everything else sort of pales into significance. But if you can just allow yourself to ask yourself the question, what is this emotional? What is this emotionally? And you'll feel some, but because a part of a cramp is a painful situation that you're actually now tied into through your body. Does that make sense? Like your body now is forcing you to not move.
8: Absolutely.
0: And so there's something in that emotionally for you with regard to your fear and, you know, feeling like you can't move. And that's probably as much as I'd like to see, because I think you know how to get into that emotion pretty well.
8: Yeah, that's definitely a childhood thing.
0: Very much
8: where
0: so.
8: Where I would go fetal.
0: Yes.
8: Yeah.
0: So you need to allow yourself to actually feel that emotion in you. Does that make sense?
8: Yeah, it does. Thank you, Ajahn.
0: Yep.
9: 2 days ago, before I came down to the seminar, I had this dream in the morning. I woke up at the dream. I'm in hell.
0: Yeah.
9: It was. I felt I'm in hell, and I felt so much fear coming up.
0: Mm-hmm.
9: So I got up and shared it with my partner, and I just felt hell. Hell also is if you close down your emotions, if you close down your heart.
0: Yeah.
9: This is a lot of fear, and then I started to cry and I screamed, and that fear of closing down my emotions and my feelings and closing my heart.
0: Yep.
9: This is hell.
0: Yep.
9: This is living in hell.
0: That's right.
9: So, I mean, my indication for fear is a lot. My heart just sometimes goes like this.
0: Much more higher than your average heart rate.
9: I feel that very much.
0: Sometimes the people describe it as your heart being in your throat, right?
9: Yeah.
0: And that's also a good indication.
9: Yeah.
0: Yeah.
9: Yeah, I'd just like to share that.
0: That's good.
9: What hell is for me.
0: Thank you. All right, well, what we'll do, well, if we can have the mic over here, Ms. Jean.
10: AJ, is breathing sufficient enough to release some emotions?
0: As long as you're diaphragmatically breathing, yes. But if you're experiencing fear and terror, you will certainly have other bodily symptoms other than just being able to breathe. So my suggestion is, but all ought to always try to breathe no matter what emotion you're experiencing, even if it's sadness or grief or any other emotion, shame. Mm. Breathing is a very powerful way. Breathing also, diaphragmatic breathing does a lot for you as well in your body. Because it is your body's main source of sustenance, actually. Your breathing is, actually.
10: Yes.
0: Many people are not aware of that. But the truth is that how you breathe is far more important than what you eat, even. Unless, of course, what you eat is unloving to your environment. But how you breathe is very, very important. And that's why it's such an essential thing to continue to do.
10: Mm, yeah, thank you.
0: For every emotion. Jen, thanks.
11: I'm really fearful today and came with a sense of exuberance, the exact opposite.
0: Yep.
11: And am sitting here realising the difference between the complete... The manic condition of denial of fear, denial of... I'm sorry, it's hard for me to say it simply.
0: Yeah.
11: My question is about happiness at the end of it. I don't truly know what happiness is because I go from this manic manifestation of... the denial of the fear and the complete opposite, which is in
0: the fear
11: complete itself. Surrender to the fear where I'm in so much pain, I don't think it's ever going to end.
0: Mm-hmm.
11: None of those extreme states are a state of happiness. Is there happiness at the end of it so that you understand what it really is?
0: Yeah. Well, I suppose the thing is that most of you often have commented to me about how happy I am most of the time, right? And the only way that I've become the way I am is by dealing with all of these emotions, to deal with all this grief and all this fear, and I've had lots and lots of it to deal with. So I can say categorically to you that you'll definitely come out of it if you process the fear and don't live in it. What you say is that what you raise, though, is a very good point, and that is that there are two extremes to our fear processing that we may experience. One is like a manic laughter, and the other is like a really, you know, terrified place. And the truth is that often we need to go through the experience of both of those extremes when we are experiencing our fears. The key is to ask yourself whether you're using the laughter to avoid, or whether you're using whether it is a childhood expression. Because in the end, all of our fear is usually from our childhood. So it will be childlike in the way it's expressed. And this is where a lot of men who think they're not afraid use a lot of jokes in their life. And you'll see that happening quite a lot. Now, often those men are full of fear, but are using jokes or adult intellectual joy, if you like, to cover over their fears. When you're, though, in this manic phase where you're laughing and you're feeling afraid, sometimes it's actually a feeling of excitement. And what happens when we have fear in us is we cannot differentiate between excitement and fear. Now, many of you currently are in that state where you can't actually easily identify what it means to be excited compared with what it means to be afraid. Now, I had this problem terribly. Like, every time I'd get slightly excited about something, I always felt that I was afraid. And vice versa. If I got afraid, I'd think that I was excited, but really I was terrified. And it took me processing through my fears to actually start to realise the difference between those two states. You'll find that excitement is a very similar emotion to fear in its physiological response inside of you. And it often kicks off very similar chemical reactions inside of you as well. So the soul, through its emotion, experiences many chemical responses that are very similar. And so it's often very difficult to determine the difference between excitement and fear.
3: So are you saying when I feel afraid, I often feel a sense of dread? When you were excited, you felt dread?
0: I felt dread, yeah. So it was really strange. I would feel excited, but then I'd feel dread, like what's going to happen next. And there was a combination of my fear and my excitement. And because of very, very similar emotions physiologically, you'd feel them in a very similar way. The heart starts, you know, when you're excited, the heart beats faster too when you're excited, doesn't it? And all of those kind of things start happening. And so you start to not be able to tell the difference between those two sets of emotions. But you will need to experience often both fluctuations, the manic sort of laughter, right, which is a very childlike state, right down to the fear and terror, in a childlike state, and allow yourself to go through it. If you're in pain with it, then often it's because you're still not getting to the bottom of it. So that's the thing to just... Whenever I'm in pain, I just pray to God a lot about the pain, and I say to God, I know that I'm in denial of something here. I'd love to know what it is, you know. I'd love to know what it is even intellectually to work out, and then maybe I can work through it emotionally.
11: Thank you.
0: Yeah.
11: My manic also manifests in busyness.
0: Yes.
11: If I sit still, I find I trigger fear much more readily. The busier that I am, I just like stay. The manic keeps me busy.
0: Yeah.
11: Busy in... physically, but busy in my head too.
0: The other issue that many face, and that you face, Jen, is that because you're a spirit influence and you've got, you know, fairly open mediumistic abilities, what happens is that spirits around you in certain states can easily be attracted as soon as there's any denial in your own state. So as soon as you feel some pain, you know you're in denial of your own state, but at that point, many spirits can come around you and go whoosh around you, and sometimes you'll feel them like that. And then you'll go into like a manic laughter, and sometimes that's actually expressing their method of getting out of their fear. Does that make sense? And so the key is to every time you feel pain and every time you feel like you're getting out of the causal emotion, all I do is just long for God's love to just protect me through this next process, if you like. And most of the time... you know, you can work your way through things quite rapidly like that. Sometimes, though, recently I've noticed that when spirits have been attracted to me when I'm working through an emotion, that it's actually helped me work through the emotion even more by their emotion heightening my own emotion. And I just allow that to occur, whereas most people who would talk to you about mediumship and those kind of things would say to surround yourself with some kind of protection barrier. My feelings are that actually nowadays I'm finding having spirits connected with me dealing with certain emotions has actually helped me get even more into that emotion and in the end helped me connect with the underlying causal emotion much easier. So the key again is to not be afraid that spirits are going to surround you, and this is why today we're going to deal with that fear as well. Yeah. So, you want to say?
3: I was just going to say for Jen that it may not be that it's that she's had an experience when she's younger that where something has happened when you've been quite still, and that's what. And so it's not really the fear of the spirits anymore. It's just that causal emotion.
0: Yeah, the fear of experiencing that causal emotion. Yeah. There we go. Okay, there's a mic up there already. Yep, go.
12: I got it.
0: Go for it.
12: I'm having I'm really in terror about actually falling unconscious.
0: Right.
12: Because I had a rape experience.
0: Yeah.
12: When I was really young and I fell unconscious.
0: Yes.
12: So now for me to really, I'm afraid that I fall unconscious.
0: Yes.
12: And that in unconscious state is no protection.
0: Right. Can I explain to you what actually happened in that childhood experience that you've had?
12: Yes, please.
0: What often happens, and I'll just draw this so you can see it in terms of hopefully you can see from there. Imagine this is yourself. So here's yourself when you were younger. And by the way, this also applies if a person's had childhood abuse as well. So all childhood abuse, this usually applies. You've got the adult who is the perpetrator with you. The adult who's the perpetrator is often surrounded, and this hopefully will connect you with some of your fears, is often surrounded with other spirit adult perpetrators, right? So there's a connection between that, the emotional connection between these spirit adult perpetrators and this adult perpetrator. When that person rapes or harms this person, and this applies to rape as well as to abuse, often what happens is your spirit guides take you out of body, right? In order to try to help you to cope with the experience emotionally. And what they often do, and this is why many people who have been abused as children or who have been raped experience in the going either unconscious or going into a state where they're now like in some kind of pristine location, like a paradise almost location, while the abuse is actually occurring. And the reason why they do that is that there's nothing else they can do, the spirits I mean, to help you through the process except for that. Now, many of the abuse victims and rape victims then become very afraid of that might happening again, when in actual fact it was done to protect you in the first place. Does that make sense?
12: Yes, it makes sense. And I did have, as a smaller child, when I watched abuse to my mother, violation, being hit, that I went to this place. I was
0: spot on.
12: I was always sitting somewhere in this light body.
0: That's right. And this is why many abuse victims also have strong mediumistic connections, because that was established at a very young age as a method of protection against perpetrators. So the key for many, I find that many rape victims and abuse victims have had that experience, and then they become afraid of that happening during an emotional process.
12: Yes, sir.
0: The truth is, if that happens during the emotional process, if you go out of body in the emotional process, it's not going to actually harm you so much, but it does actually detune you from some of the causal emotion. So you can ask your guides to help you stay in a conscious state while you're experiencing the causal emotion that you're experiencing. And the beauty of what they've done too means that the amount of causal emotion to experience lessens, because what's happened is that things were done to your body, but you weren't physically connected from your spirit body and your soul, which is the soul. This is all soul processing that we're doing, right? In your, at the soul layer, you're not actually very physically connected to your body during the abuse experience in many cases. So it's not always the case, but in many cases, particularly if it began when you were young. So it's a mechanism that your guides and your guardians have to actually nurse you through the process. All right. Now, if you allow yourself to think about that, you'll probably also become consciously aware of who those particular guides and guardians were. All right. And when that happens, you'll see that you can trust them and that they are many times still with you, helping you through the process of, you know, triggering the emotions that were triggered right back in the beginning and helping you experience them. And many, many abuse victims have actually described that experience to us and not really known what's happened. Also, many abuse victims have described the process of seeing these perpetrators, the spirit perpetrators, of the violence towards themselves. And that, for that reason, they've become very afraid of dealing with anything to do with spirits.
12: That's right.
0: But don't forget, you went out of body and there was all these other spirits around you who were actually in a very good state, and they were also looking after you. And so you can see again, it's just like on Earth, there are some people who are not very nice conditioned and there's some people who are in good condition. And obviously, if we spend more time releasing our emotions to get into a good condition ourselves with regard to love, then we attract more and more of those spirits who are in that good condition. So one of the things that happens quite often with regard to abuse survivors is that we finish up focusing so much on that dynamic of what's going on that we become terrified to even deal with the emotions of abuse. When in reality, what we've got is a large, usually quite a few spirits around us who have been with us from a very young age who are trying to assist us to work our way through those terrible emotions that we experience.
12: I mean, I did a lot of rebirthing, and I'm a rebirther myself, but yeah. I still feel that there's something there that I just didn't get in all this time, and also the fear, what I call the astral plane. I don't know how you explain that, but there was this, okay, I know my protecting spirits, but the dark spirits always said, my God, I'm also through this having access to the lower astral plane, and where I often went in my dream state,
0: yeah.
12: That just caused so much fear in my life and terror. You know, I'm really, that's the most afraid place, you see.
0: Mm-hmm. Well, actually, again, it's the fear that causes the attraction of the spirits that you see sometimes in what you call the lower astral plane. That's just the spirit world, but what's actually happening is sometimes your fear, when you're in a sleep or dream state, your fear is actually attracting you to the locations in the spirit world that are lower in their state. And what happens then, of course, is for the triggering of your fear, if you like. Now, my suggestion is that these spirits here who are your guides, if you connect more to them, and you can connect to them quite easily, if you connect more to them and trust them through the process, they know everything that happened to you, and they will actually be able to help you with actually helping you with memories and pictures and emotions and everything if you're willing to deal with the fear of what happened. And if you can release this fear, you will also no longer attract a whole group of spirits who are in that dark place that you sometimes are afraid of attracting. So the key with all of this is working still through this fear that's there.
12: Thank you so much.
0: No worries, it's my pleasure.
12: Wow.
13: I was shaking while she was talking the whole time.
0: Mm-hmm.
13: So now I'm shaking.
0: Yeah.
13: Because when I was a little girl, I just remember, I don't remember much about my childhood, just being lonely, but I always remember when I tried to look back into my childhood, I remember it as a really happy experience,
0: yeah.
13: But it wasn't.
0: Mm-hmm.
13: So that explains a lot.
0: Yeah.
13: But when I first heard one of your CDs about spirits, I used to drink a lot as a teenager,
0: mm-hmm.
13: really abusively, and I haven't drunk for a long time, and I was walking past a bottle shop shopping my vegetables,
0: yeah.
13: And I heard this voice, wouldn't that be nice, a little bowl of wine?
0: Mm.
13: And I thought, where did that come from? And that was my first experience of actually listening, hearing, like I always hear voices,
0: yeah.
13: But never, whatever,
0: yeah.
13: But actually connecting.
0: Connecting it.
13: That was somebody else trying to influence me to go into the, and but nothing inside my body wanted any wine.
0: Yeah.
13: Yeah, so yeah. It was really.
0: But when you say nothing inside your body wanted any wine.
13: Oh, well, obviously.
0: There was actually an emotion that you were experiencing at the time that they felt they could influence in
13: yeah,
0: making.
13: And it was if I look back, I think it was something that I was missing out on something.
0: Yes.
13: That yeah. I'm, yeah.
0: You're missing out on fun.
13: Fun, yeah, yeah. Yeah. I'm boring.
0: Good on you. That's good. Yeah. So that's an emotion you need to allow yourself to work your way through, that yeah. you're missing out. How many of you have that emotion, that if you follow this divine path, you're missing out on lots of things? Yeah, lots of people will be joining yeah. with that emotion.
13: Yeah, I have it crying.
0: Yeah. So there must be something else drawing you then, if that's where you feel. Millie, thanks.
14: You won. experience that I've had is like a spirit, actually, like not the human involvement, but the spirit. Like as a child, I saw the spirits actually.

0: spirits like come to your physical body or to your spirit body? And does your, you know, if so, does your, do you go somewhere else as well?
1: Well, it depends on the situation, Millie, as to what actually does occur. A lot of the times the spirits are in very dark places, and a child's spirit body is actually in a much brighter place. So if you could think of that from a conditioned point of view, so if we just draw a diagram again of the spirit world, if you like, in terms of the spheres. So here's the first sphere. The hells, remember, are in the bottom end of the first sphere, and it's only spirits who are in the hells who would ever consider doing these things to children, right? So you could say the hells, which is sort of dark places in the spirit world where there's very little love and where people haven't yet worked through all of their error. They're still, in fact, creating error, many of them. So they're in the hells of the first sphere, if you like. So this is the top of the first sphere is Summerland, right? Now, when a child is in a sleep state, the child is usually able to go to Summerland. All right? But these spirits can't get to Summerland. So the only way often that the spirits can actually affect the child and cause the child to go into states of fear is while the child is in a semi-sleep state or a dreamlike state on Earth, the spirits can also can surround them on Earth, because Earth is a part of the, you can think of it as any sphere is available to the Earth. So oftentimes, although you could have sexually damaging experiences in the spirit world, most of the time with these kind of events, you've got the spirit who's in a very poor condition, much poorer condition than the child, and is being attracted to the child because of the parent's emotions, so the lack of protection emotions coming from the parent. See, if the parents were full of divine love, you wouldn't have this problem at all, because the spirits couldn't even surround their children doing this. So what happens is that the parents are obviously got fears that they're not working their way through. That means the child is usually born in fear, in the sense that the child now has all these different fears. A lot of them are sexual fears, like you know your mother has, and then your father had a lot of sexual abuse type emotions to work through.
0: And I used to chuck up all the time as a baby as well.
1: Yeah, that's right. So the child itself is now in this state where it's surrounded by one parent with a lot of fear about sexual matters, another parent with a lot of abuse things to do with sexual matters, and of course that's multi-generational. And then you've got the child coming up in that environment, and so now the child has got fear stuff and the other side, the other gender stuff as well to work through, and the child is not in a conscious state of being able to work through those particular things, so that then opens them up to having this spirit, this negative spirit influence. And because they're on Earth, the spirits can get to them quite easily. If they weren't on Earth and in a sleep state, then there's a high likelihood they'll be in Summerland and not experiencing that particular experience. So all of these experiences generally happen while they're on Earth, when they're just going into or just coming out of the sleep state.
0: Yeah.
1: And that's when, or in their awake state, where a child can see spirits around them. And a lot of times the spirit is just trying to scare them to death, basically. Yeah. And so that prepares the child for other experiences. Yeah.
2: So, AJ, the interaction isn't between spirit body and spirit body in that instance. It's actually the child using their heightened sensory perception in their physical body to interact with spirits, or spirits interact with them.
1: Yes, because what's going on actually is that if you think about it, if you're in Summerland, it's going to be very, very difficult for a spirit in a terrible condition to even see you, to see your spirit body, I mean.
0: Yeah.
1: Does that make sense? Because your spirit body is of a more subliminated form, higher vibration, and they can't actually physically even see you in your spirit form. But they can see you in your physical form. And because it's very, very close to, you know, the atmosphere here is very, very close to their own dense form as well. So even though they're a spirit, they still have a much denser form. So most of the time the abuse actually occurs towards the physical rather than the spirit body. For that reason, when I say most of the time, and obviously every single situation is unique, And when a person describes their situation to

0: to me, generally, you can just, from feeling about what's happened to them, so usually when a person comes up to me, I can feel all of their history, and all of you will be able to do this anyway, where you can feel all of their history, and you know what events caused what problems, and in particular cases, some very unique cases, there are abusive situations going on in the spirit world. But that only generally has occurred in very extreme cases where the child itself has been also involved in abusive acts towards other children. Mm-hmm. So there are usually two types of abuse survivors, if you like. One type of a survivor will feel that abuse is abhorrent, and the other type of survivor will feel that they must be an abuser. That's the only way they start abusing others. And a child who starts abusing others, by the time they get to 9 or 10 years of age, quite often has some dark emotions to work their way through. When those kind of children arrive in the spirit world, and they're nursed in a totally different location to Summerland, and so that is a unique experience, but they are still nursed through those emotions. They're not left to deal with them alone as an adult would. Not that anyone's alone, of course, but I mean they wouldn't be left to deal with them without assistance, whereas an adult had to ask for assistance in the spirit world, whereas a child will be given assistance without even asking because their free will is yet to be developed. Mm-hmm. Yeah? Does that make
1: Thank
0: sense?
1: You. Yeah.
0: So every situation with regard to abuse is very different. But the majority of times it's the physical attack that the person's experiencing. And this is why many spirits who are guiding or guarding the child being harmed take the child out of body. And this is why many of you who have been abused have experienced an out-of-body experience when you're a child. And you'll experience it like you don't even really remember. You remember maybe the first few seconds or minute or so of the abuse, and then afterwards. And, you know, the after effects, which are often very unpleasant, of course, you know, where you might be bleeding or you might have other problems with your body, but there'll be this sort of gap in between. And this is why many people who have been abused have gaps in their memory, and it's because they've actually been taken out of body, so they don't have to remember those experiences. Yeah. Sorry, we'll go down front too. Go on. No. Go ahead.
2: I had an experience where a spirit entered my body through my base chakra,
0: mm-hmm.
2: and just kind of buzzed me. What's that about? And then actually, directly after that, I saw a spirit standing next to my daughter's bed.
0: Mm-hmm.
2: And I all this stuff was happening around that time where I would wake up 10 minutes before she would wake up. And I know there's a lot of spirit, you know, influence. I'm just wondering if you can speak about that.
0: The spirit's trying to connect to some sexual injuries that you have, and the key is to allow yourself to work through those sexual injuries that occurred in your own childhood. Because if you don't allow yourself to deal with them, then what you're doing is opening up to spirits in that way. So allow yourself to connect to what's really going on inside of yourself when that spirit comes to you. There's some feelings inside of yourself just before that spirit comes, that if you can connect to those feelings, you'll understand why that connection is actually occurring. It's interesting we're discussing spirits now, so let's deal with the spirit fear first, shall we?
3: Can I just remind everyone that there are processing rooms in this building if you want to use them? If you go down the hallway past the toilets and follow the signage is Human Potential's office, I think.
0: Downstairs.
3: There's about 4 rooms down there. And if you want to use a room, just close the door and everyone else will know that if a door's closed, it's in use. So when you leave, open the door again.
0: And there's tissues there for crying? And a couple of chairs. Is it closed or locked?
2: Just sectioned off.
0: The downstairs?
3: Is there a problem with using downstairs? No.
0: No, it's the upstairs is sectioned off, but I'm sure the downstairs isn't. Oh, thanks. Anna. All right, so let's look at the spirit issue, shall we? What we'll do is we'll want to show you a few clips. Is that all right? show you a few video clips. And we'll see how we go with these. This is going to be interesting to see how I go operating this thing. But can I just say to a lot of you are not staying open to your fear now. Like, you've gotten into a state where you're actually living in your fear and you're not staying open to your fear. So perhaps if we could just pause it there for a moment, and I just want to help you stay open to your fear, right? It's pointless doing these kind of exercises unless you stay open to your fear. So what you want to do is stay breathing. Remember, just keep your breathing happening. Like, you can feel that tension in you, like where you're starting to get involved in the story and everything, and you're starting to feel that fear, and you feel that tension starting to rev up in you. So stop doing that for and get back into breathing. Just breathe. You can breathe your way through this, right? This is some tension and fear coming up for you. Breathe your way through that. Don't shut down the process. When you go into this rigid state, can you feel that happening for many of you? Going into this rigid state, what you're doing is you're shutting down the expression or the experience of the fear. What you're doing now is you're living in it. And that's not going to benefit you at all. Does that make sense? You need to keep breathing and actually allow yourself to experience it. Remember, you're allowed to go to, if you need to go out at any time, you can go out and just cry or whatever, that's fine. But you need to allow yourself to experience it. This is a good opportunity to get into that. Does that make sense? So just breathe. So breathe more. If you need to open yourself up a bit more, stand up and do that. You can just breathe. Just stay connected with it. The other thing a lot of people are worried that watching a movie like this just increases demonic attack or increases spirit attack. No, spirit attack occurs because of your fear. Right? That's what the spirits connect to, your fear. If you release your fear and you stay breathing, spirit attack cannot occur as much because you're now releasing the fear. Does that make sense? So allow yourself to feel the fear and breathe with it. Just breathe, stay breathing. Very important.
3: I just wanted to tell you about my experience of this movie. I watched it about a week ago and I was absolutely terrified, and I processed quite a bit of terror directly after that. And now I'm watching it and not feeling any fear at all. So, yeah.
0: Yep. So when you were processing the terror, you finished up going to bed, didn't you, and having your blankets over the top. It was the middle of the day, it was warm, but Mary was in cold and had this blankets over the top of her, just shivering, and stayed in that state for 2 or 3 hours. Yeah. Yeah? Does that make sense? If we can just have a mic. We need to be recording. We need to be recording these interactions too, by the way. So, yeah. Those mics are not going to work because of the way that the sound system's hooked up with the speaker. So, if you use that one instead.
1: To process the fear, is it good to drink water or not good to drink water?
0: We're not worrying about drinking water at this point. We want to breathe.
1: But so yes, breathing is more important.
0: You need, well, as you're experiencing it, breathe, yeah.
1: But I drink water.
0: Anytime you try to get a physical... Every time you... If you're in a state of fear right now, like right now, many of you went into a place of rigidity, right? Where you could feel your tummy lock up, everything locked up, you shut yourself down. So not breathing, breathe. Some of you reached for an alternative distraction, right? Which might be water or something else around you. That's just distracting you from the fear that's there, right? So have your drink of water right now, so you don't need to have one, if that's the way it is. And if you feel the need to be distracted, allow yourself to feel that, because that's a part of your avoidance of your fear. Does that make sense? So allow yourself to just feel that process. Paula?
4: So how can you tell if you're avoiding the fear or living in it or whatever, or you're just not frightened by it?
0: You're just not frightened by it? You see, every single person will have a different reaction to the same movie. If we've had terror-based events in our childhood that have affected us, then what will happen is that particular thing, this kind of movie will trigger me. But if I haven't had any terror-based childhoods in my childhood related to spirits, this movie will have barely any effect on me at all. Does that make sense? So the key is to not overanalyze everything. Just breathe, feel your emotions, and breathe, and you'll soon see whether it's having an effect on you or not. You feel your heart rate speed up. You feel your body getting tense in your stomach area. You feel your muscles starting to get tense. There is fear related then, inside of you still. Does that make sense? If none of that occurs, then there's no fear inside of you about this particular issue. Some other issues maybe, but not this particular issue. The key is to not overanalyze, just stay in that open breathing state. Does that make sense to everyone? Yeah. And we need to do this mic here.
5: I'm so thanks for this, because I just needed this, and Ken needed that too.
0: Yeah.
5: And I was just wondering if Ken can drop the mic, because this is distracting for him.
0: No, right. Well, that's up to Ken though. He's got free will, correct?
5: Yeah. If you want to.
0: No, he doesn't want it. No, so yeah, he's got free will, but that's up to him to decide what he wants to do with the mic. All right, well, let's get back into it, shall we?
5: Yeah.
0: All right. Sorry?
6: And when you get into the lock-up thing.
0: What if we ask if we just ask a question, another question, because there's a highly mediumistic person with a lot of fear about spirits asking a question.
6: I just want to know, like, when you get into the lock-up condition where you sort of...
0: Where you're like, just locking.
6: What happens to me is I go up and I freeze.
0: Yeah.
6: And all my... Everything in my head's just saying, I don't want to feel this now. I don't want to feel this now.
0: Yeah.
6: That's all that happens. And usually it's in the night.
0: Yeah.
6: And so what happens is I'll stay in this and then I'll go back to sleep.
0: Okay.
6: And I don't feel like I'm... Because when I'm processing it, it'll go into these wobbles.
0: Yeah, that's like, right. When you're in that state where you were locking it all up, first thing again to remember is diaphragmatically breathe. If you diaphragmatically breathe, force yourself into diaphragmatic breathing, everything starts unlocking. Second thing is look at there is a blockage going on. So what I would then say to myself is, I'm allowed to not feel this now. I'm allowed to not feel this now. Because when you say I don't want, when you say in different ways other than being allowing, so I'm allowed to not deal with this. The truth is you're allowed to not deal with anything, right? You're allowed to not process anything, any emotion. The irony is that when you say that to yourself, you feel often more like you want to. Does that make sense? And just the fact that we have the choice, that we've now giving ourselves the choice, means that often we say, all right, well, I am allowed to not deal with this, but I actually want to deal with this now. Does that make sense?
6: Sometimes I'll hear a mothering voice saying, it's okay, you don't have to feel it.
0: Yeah, that's
6: getting me away from it all the time.
0: That's a spirit with you, Josh, who's trying to mother you and it help you out of the emotion. Many of you, by the way, will start having messages when you start dealing with your fears, right? The reason why you have messages when you're dealing with your fears is that there are literally groups of spirits around you in different zones around you. So for Josh, you actually have two sort of groups of spirits around you. You have one group of spirits who are trying to influence you into more fear so that they can control you. And then you have another group of spirits who feel they're protecting you. They feel like they're nursing you. They're actually not doing you any good either, but they're hooked into your desire to be looked after through the process. Does that make sense? So again, usually this is what's happening in almost every situation with spirits. If you and it doesn't matter what situation, you usually have two polar opposite groups of spirits surrounding you. And we can illustrate to you after this how that occurs. Some of Millie's experiences have heightened that quite a lot, haven't it, with your experiences with the abuser and the abusee, if you like, being in the same place as you at the same time. The abuser trying to abuse the abused person, still in the spirit world, through you. And through the connection, and these kind of things all happen. So in your case, the key is to stay open to the emotion. As soon as you get into the emotion of, oh, please help me out of this, please help me out of this, you're going to have a lot of mothering, nursing experiences, nursing sort of spirits who are still in the first fear, by the way, in their mother role, trying to nurse you through the process, which is not actually helpful for your release.
6: You know how you're saying when you go into the state of... When you've been in that state...
0: Yep.
6: Did you feel you're processing that?
0: Yeah, what I do is breathe.
6: Yeah.
0: Sometimes when you're in a frozen state, the only thing you can do is breathe diaphragmatically.
6: And it's like it's releasing from your stomach.
0: Yep.
6: It starts wobbling. Like
0: yep, that's it. And fear is stored. This is why many of you, when you have fear, you feel it in your third chakra, right, a lot of the time. That's where our fear is stored. And if you breathe, you start opening up that. You're opening up that emotion in that area of your body. And once you do that, the soul emotion, which is causing this lockup, starts to flow as well. So just keep allowing yourself to breathe. So when you're by yourself, always breathe. When you're watching a movie like this, every time you notice yourself not breathing, stop the movie, get back into your breathing. Back into your breathing. Back into the diaphragmatic breathing. Into your tummy area, remember? The diaphragmatic breathing is. So into that, breathe. If you've got to lie down to do it, lay down and do it. Get back into the breathing and then come back to the movie. Yeah? Does that make sense to everyone? Yep? Okay. Got to keep you in suspense for those of you who haven't watched it, so... That's the end of that one. Is there any questions you'd like to ask about your fear? I might just grab this microphone because there's a few more things I want to show you. What's the time, by the way? 3:00. So we'll have a break after this. None of you will be able to eat. So all this food I can take home with me.
7: Can I just share something that actually happened to me similar to that with my daughter?
0: Yeah. By the way, Liz, before you say it, can I just say that that is actually based on a true story and based on the eyewitness accounts of the priest and the parents of the story. So, and I'd like to say just a few other things perhaps before you speak, Liz, because... Obviously, when you're on the divine love path, expelling a spirit from a person isn't like that. So that's the other thing I'd like to say and make quite clear. But remember, the reason why we're viewing this is to help you connect with some of this childhood feelings that you have. Does that make sense? Because a lot of us have had spirit-related childhood feelings that caused us to become afraid. Fire away, Liz.
7: My daughter has had spirit possession, and there's a story behind it, but I won't go into it. I was out shopping, and she called me to come home because she felt like she wanted to split her wrists.
0: Yeah.
7: So I came home straight away, and the spirit itself, I was talking to her, and the spirit itself was there and was actually talking to me, and I just knew that it was. Previously, Rachel had said to me that she... When spirit possessed her, she felt herself go way back into the background of, and the spirit was in possession. She felt like she was just a little echo in the background of where she was.
0: Yeah.
7: The spirit actually confronted me and was yelling and screaming at me. And for some reason, I felt really calm. Mm-hmm. And I was just there and I wasn't afraid of it. And in the past, I haven't been afraid of spirits like this before either. But in the end, I just yelled at her. I just called her name and called Rachel because I thought that would bring her to. And then she just collapsed on the floor there. So I just sort of wanted to share that.
0: Yeah.
7: But I am in fear watching this now.
0: Yeah, okay. So there is some fear still within, obviously. So what we'd like to do after the break is we'll talk a little bit about how to connect and stay connected with that kind of fear with spirit. So I'll show you one more clip from The Sixth Sense as well about spirit's fear after the break. Or would you like to see that before the break as well? So you want to go to the break in total turmoil, is that right? I'll help you do that. Why is that so funny? Someone was quite funny. Sorry. It's amazing what scares us, though, isn't it, sometimes? And just imagine walking into a room where it's nowhere near the same as you left it, which a lot of people have done, of course. That's enough, eh? Don't want to show you too much of that if you haven't watched it, because it's a very good movie to watch. And very enlightening about spirits. But what we'd like to do when you come back from break is talk a little about some of that spirit stuff and hopefully help you stay connected with some of these tense emotions you feel inside of there. So try to not use food now as a way of getting as a way of getting away from them. All right. Anyway, we'll come back in about 45 minutes. All right. Do you notice when you're afraid how much you eat? It's just like, everything's kind of this. And it's amazing how much we use food to get away from ourselves emotionally. All right.
8: We should go on a fast.
0: A forced fast between the entire sessions. One thing I'd like to talk to you about is that some people had some emotional experiences during the break that I'd just like to talk about a little. And that is that many of you have the emotion that you would like to get away from your own emotions. Yep. Right? Now, that is a very, very dangerous emotion that you have, particularly if you're mediumistic. Because if you're mediumistic and you want to get away from your own emotion, then what happens is you finish up inviting a spirit in who wants to get away from their own emotions. And they can overcloak you quite easily in that state. And before you know it, you're in a state where you're experiencing a spirit's emotions and it doesn't benefit the both of you at all. And so that happened a couple of times in the break. So what I did was I stopped the person from doing that and got them back into being inside of their own body again, back into being with themselves. So if you could just bear that in mind when you're processing emotion, that if you have a desire to get away from your own emotion, that is when you're in the most vulnerable state when it comes to spirits. All right? So if you want to do some progression and you're mediumistic, you are far better off praying to God to just keep aside these spirits from you for a while. And firstly, before you deal with other emotions, firstly focus on your emotion of neediness, which is the addiction, and that's driven by the desire to get away from yourself. When you have a desire to get away from yourself, you go out of body, basically, and any spirit in that mode can take over your body. And to be frank with you, the mental institutions are full of people who are in that state. And that's not a state that I'm encouraging you to get into. Can you understand that? Because it's quite easy in that state to be heavily influenced by a spirit for a long time. And my suggestion is to not allow that state. And the way you not allow it is by owning your own stuff, staying in your own body. Right up it goes. It might not be working because I've still got... Oh, no, it should be working. No, it's not. Can you put the talk? It's now working? Yep. There you go.
9: What if you don't know if you're mediumistic?
0: Generally, if you're not sure that you're mediumistic, but just be very sensitive to your own emotional experience, because a lot of times you'll feel like there are times when either there's people talking to you trying to get you into a certain state, or you'll find that you go into a sort of a heightened awareness state that's not normal for you, or you go into a very detuned state that's not normal for you. So any major change in your state is usually going to be influenced by spirits, and if they're influenced by spirits, there's a high likelihood it's driven by a desire that you have to get away from your own emotion. So try to focus on your own emotional state all the time. Stay in your body. You don't need to let anyone else take over your body. Stay in your body. A lot of us would like to have someone else take over our body because we don't want to have responsibility for it. Get back into your own body and stay in your own body. We need another person. Ken's taken Hiroko's advice. So, good on you.
10: AJ, I'm just wondering about when you are beyond knowing that you're trying to escape your own body, it's into denial, meaning you don't even know that you're denying it because you're so afraid.
0: Yep.
10: And I wondered if, for example, these films would normally terrify me because I am frightened of the spirits, but they don't terrify me.
0: Mm-hmm.
10: So I was aware that there was tensing, but is that implicating that there is a greater fear than normal fear, if there's such a thing?
0: The goal of this isn't to terrify you. The goal of this is to help you go through an emotional fear experience and come out the other end of it. All right. So firstly, we need to look at what the goal of this is. It's not to actually terrify you into a state where you're now living in your fear constantly. It's actually to allow yourself to actually go through the fear and into the underlying grieving that actually your fear is generally covering, right? Now, with regard to the spirit attachments, those attachments are going to occur every single time you deny an emotion. So many of you today have brought along spirits who are with you because you're denying your own emotion. Does that make sense? And then some of the emotions that you have are like anger. That's a capping emotion, and then some of those spirits connect to that emotion. And some of the emotions are like an angry grief, if you like, which is still not the underlying childhood experience. And so some of the spirits with you are in angry grief as well, and they connect with that emotion inside of you. The key for you to remember all the time is stay connected with your body and yourself. And if that means you have to stop emotionally processing and go for a jog or go for a walk or do some exercise or do something else that reconnects you with your body, so you stay in your body when you're processing your emotion. It's pointless you getting out of your body to process an emotion because, firstly, you don't process the emotion, and then secondly, a spirit can use your body for whatever they want to use to process your emotion, to process their emotion. And they don't finish up processing theirs either, to be frank, because it's driven by an emotion within the both of you to avoid your own emotions. And so this is why it's so important to own your own stuff all the time. Own your own stuff. Nothing that's happening around you in your life, all the events, everything, is all happening because of our emotion. We need to own that and stay in that. Now, if you're worried about being able to tell the difference, the key is to deal with that fear firstly. So allow yourself to feel that maybe, you know, you are being overcloaked or whatever it is that that's the feeling that you have. Talk to God about it. Remember yesterday I said one of the major ways in which you can deal with all of these fears is to talk to God about the truth of them, what you really feel all the time. Stay connected with God through these processes. If you stay connected with God, you will never get into a state where you're out of what people would call out of control, where you have to be committed or something like that. Does that make sense? It's only when you get away from that connection and away from the connection with yourself, that's when you're inviting these spirits to come in and other people around you even to come in. Now, you can feel those needy emotions in you. Many of you can feel them. Sometimes I get people coming up to me who don't want to give me a hug, they want to get a hug. Right? You need to look at your emotions about that. Can you see? There's something in there for you. Why do you want to get a hug from somebody? It's because of something going on within you. Of course, I'm happy to give you a hug. I don't need a hug from you, though. Does that make sense? So allow yourself to feel why you're needy like that, because it's those needy-based emotions that finish up connecting you, disconnecting you from your own self, and connecting you energetically and emotionally with everyone around you. And that's when you become heavily invested in their opinions, heavily invested in a spirit's emotion. And when that happens, that's the beginning of what you would call spirit obsession. Right? So many of you who are mediumistic, if you want to follow the divine love path, own your own emotions. Most of all, that's the most important thing for you to do. And stay connected with God before you begin anything. And as you're going through everything, stay connected with yourself and with God through the process. Then you'll find it a lot easier. Mary. We might just turn down those mics just for a sec. Mary doesn't want to do that. It's not those. I just want to turn down these ones here because they're ringing a bit. That's the one there. Rightio, Mary. Fire away.
8: What's really confused me is that... I was sexually abused by my neighbour when I was six. Yep. I have no memory of it, but my sister remembered it. But yep. I had dreams, had nightmares of being of vampires coming and sexually molesting me.
0: Yeah.
8: What really confuses me is that I really believed in Jesus and God then, and I used to go to bed and cry and talk to God and so. And I was really emotional as a child. So mm-hmm. why didn't that help me?
0: You had some opposing emotions already in you from your parents' condition. And that's what caused you the damage, in fact. So what happened with all of childhood abuse, it's the parents' condition that attracts the abuse, not the child's condition.
8: But I used to go to bed every night just to be with God and talk to Jesus, and I think that's why I lost my faith.
0: Yes, many people who have been abused as a child have lost their faith in God, certainly. But also, bear in mind that false beliefs don't help you either.
8: But I really did feel Jesus and God.
0: I know. But understand that your parents' false beliefs don't help you. You see, what's happening is most of you are still not aware of how much, as a parent, you affect your child and how much you, as children, have been affected by your own parents' condition. You see, it's the parents' condition that attracts everything to the child, including any abuse that occurs to the child, is attracted by the parents' condition. Parents' fears, parents' unhealed sexual fears and sexual responses and so forth. And there's a lot of other things about fear of protection, fear of children, and I could list like hundreds of different emotions that finish up combining in the parents' condition. And it's the parents' condition that protects the child. So if a child is unprotected, it is because of the parents' condition. Now, in your case, Mary, you actually were protected as well. You had just not had the memories of it yet. But the times when you were unconscious of the experience were the times when you were in the state I mentioned earlier to... What was her name? Sorry?
11: Vedika.
0: To Vedika. Yeah. Up the back. Remember I told that she was actually taken out of body and kept protected so she didn't have to experience the events? That actually also occurred to you. This is why other people can tell you about the events, but you can only remember perhaps even before or after or not even remember that at this point. So the truth is you were protected, but you need to actually work your way through the emotions that God doesn't love me, God didn't protect me, and you need to allow yourself to feel those emotions. Does that make sense?
8: So there's no chance when you're a child, because we had a big property and I was able to externalise my emotion down the beach when no one could hear me. I could scream and yell and cry. But there's no chance when you're living with parents that are so damaged.
0: It's very hard when you're living with parents that are damaged, because all they're doing is reinfecting the emotion you're releasing. So every day you release something, the parents the next day reinfect you with the same thing. Do you know what I mean? Like they treat you badly, they punish you, they maybe corporal punish you. And all those kind of things. So you release something one day and express the emotion, and the very next day they do exactly the same thing that made you sad the previous day. And so it's very, very difficult. And this is part of the multi-generational problems that we face on the planet. And this is why one generation has to make the change. Because if this generation, our generation, does not make the change, the next generation now is faced with the same issues and the same problems because of what's going on in terms of soul damage. So the issue always gets back to the fact that if the parents are completely owning their own emotions, then the child is fully protected in that place. But that is rarely, if ever, happening on the planet. And you can feel even in yourselves at times when I say that, how much resistance there is inside of you to that truth. There is so much resistance inside of us as parents about owning the damage that we have done to our own children, right? To actually own it emotionally, own the causes of it, I mean. Not to take the blame in the sense of the effects, I'm saying own the cause. The cause of my sons have both had to work through huge amounts of emotions about their relationships with women. They both go down the track of choosing women who are princess-type women and then pleasing them as much as they possibly can to their own detriment. Who created that? I did. I created that. I need to own that. And the way I own that is not just by saying the words, The way I own that is I go back and feel my causal emotion as to why I did that inside of me. Does that make sense to everyone? Feel that emotion, focus on that emotion inside of me. I can take responsibility for that emotion that's inside of me. Now, as I'm doing that, what's happening with my boys is that they are automatically now working their way through those emotions because Dad has already done that in his own life and is already working through those emotions in his own life. And every change I make in that area affects them. So I need to own the fact that I created this with my own children. One generation has to do that. But all of us need to understand that we are not to blame for most of the emotional injuries inside of us. We are only responsible for the releasing of them.
11: Good.
0: All right? So I am not to blame for the emotional injuries inside of myself. I am only responsible for releasing them. Only I have control over who releases my own emotions. I am the only person who can release the emotions now that they've entered me. And this is one of the sad, sad results of mankind walking away from God. Because if we never walked away from God, we wouldn't even have these emotions in us to deal with. Right? And you will see in a few generations' time, even in maybe one or two generations' time, the effects of people living in divine truth and what it has on their children. And you'll look back at this generation that we're living in now and say, wow, wasn't that a bad dream? Right? Look at this terrible place where we've been in and look at what was possible all that time. And yet we just didn't know because we just carried this multi-generational abuse, and away we went and carried it down generation, generation and generation. But what you state, Mary, is very true. As a child, it is very difficult to protect yourself against anything unless you're really connected with God. And even then, you're going to get generational abuse from your parents because they're going to keep doing the same thing until they change. And many of you feel that that is very unfair. And that's the emotion you need to release. Does that make sense? Let go of the fact that it's so unfair. Allow yourself to feel that. Yell at God, firstly, you might need to, about how unfair this system is. And then go into that emotion and release the emotion. You'll come out of it understanding the benefits of it and the truth of it, and also, in fact, the love in it, because there is actually love in everything that God has created, but only when you've dealt with that emotion. Yeah. If that makes sense to everyone. And microphone down there, thanks.
12: AJ, with the breathing, mm-hmm. with your fear diaphragmatically, what you were talking about before,
0: mm-hmm.
12: do you just need to do that and then you'll drop into something else? Is that all you need to do, just breathe?
0: A lot of the times that's all I've ever needed to do to get into my emotion, just to breathe. But you have to breathe fully into your diaphragm to make that happen. And that's why you're doing that really gets things going and open up inside of you. Now, after a while, you don't need to do that so much because you're so connected emotionally, you're like a child. So you imagine a child running around, trips over, starts crying straight away, doesn't it? It's not like looking around firstly to see whether anybody's there and then cries. Or, do you know what I mean? Like, because that would be a needy projection, you know? And then, or it's not like it falls over and cries and then looks around and somebody isn't there. And then they cry because they're scared of being seen to cry. That's another projection. Normally the child will just go and fall over, cry. That's what you'll be like in the end. You won't need to breathe to get in contact with it. You won't need to do all these other things to get in contact with it. But what we're doing, and this is something that's very important to understand, what you're doing is you're breaking through all of these walls and barriers that have been piled on you for years and years and years. This is multi-generational walls and barriers that have come down through the generations. If you look at it in the Paget messages, we called it in the Paget messages multi-generational sin or multi-generational missing the mark. The sins of the parents being visited upon the son, this is what that means. It doesn't mean that you have to pay for their faults in the sense of a physical effect way. What it means is their emotions inside of them, unhealed, got transmitted into you and now you're paying for their decision to not heal their own emotion, right? So let's make the decision to heal our own. But to do that, we're going to have to work through some of this injustice feeling that we have. Why do we have to do it? Why couldn't have they done it? You know, all those kind of emotions. Why did God make it this way? And all of those kind of things. Now, when you come through those emotions and out of them, you'll realise why God made it this way. And in fact, rather than me telling you, I'd love you to go through some of those realisations, because when you do, they're so powerful realisations that you start understanding God so much in the process of realising why God made it the way she made it. Better let yourself just feel and experience the emotion.
10: I just wanted to add that I don't actually think breathing is the only thing you have to do.
0: No.
10: You have to be in a state of willingness to experience your emotion, then you can breathe into the emotion. But personally, for myself, getting to the point of willingness to experience all of my emotion
0: is the hardest thing.
10: It's the hardest thing, and I need to do a lot more than breathe.
0: Yeah.
10: Yeah.
0: You're looking so beautiful today, Thomas. Sorry about that, but just had to say that, I just felt that. The thing that Mary brings up is a very important point, because remember yesterday I said that one of the biggest blockages is this feeling that we have that we're not going to be able to cope, right? That we won't be able to deal with these emotions. You see, that creates an unwillingness within us to deal with them. So I start talking about anger, I get a lot of the audience feeling, no, I don't want to deal with that emotion. That emotion's yucky, it's bad, it's... You know, how many times have we been drummed into us with the New Age beliefs? You're in an angry state, you're not very developed, you know, and so it goes on. There's so much judgment. What about from the Bible? If you get angry, you sin. Right? There's actually a passage in the Bible that says you can be angry and not sin, believe it or not. But nobody quotes that one. It's always the other ones, you know. And so what we finish up doing is we read all this holy literature, if we could call it that, and then in the process we come up with all of these ideas of what it means to be a spiritual person, and then we realise, wow, I'm not really like that. So what I'll try to do is be like that in here. And that's not the divine path. The divine path is to be like that in here. And to be like that in here is going to mean and require of us a willingness to release emotion. It's going to require us not just a willingness, but remember what I've said humility is? A passionate desire to fully experience all of your own emotion. That's what you're going to need in the end on this path. And if you don't have a passionate desire to experience just one emotion, then that emotion will prevent you from progressing. All right? And when you think about it, that makes sense, doesn't it? That's our free will in action, isn't it? We have the free will to passionately avoid our emotion or passionately desire the emotion, don't we? We can choose either. Right, what I'd like to do is trigger a little bit more fear, though, if we can. Is that all right? What's the subject?
13: Oh, it's still fear.
0: Still fear?
13: Yeah. Oh, hello.
0: Go.
13: It's still fear, but it's a comment that you made towards the end of the movies.
0: Yep.
13: With the expulsion of, you know, the demonic
0: of
13: entities
0: spirits?
13: With spirits.
0: Yep, yep.
13: But a loving way, I guess. Like, I see them quite regularly,
0: mm-hmm.
13: you know. How do you do it? How do you sort of help somebody that has got someone with them and it's not very nice?
0: The reason why a spirit is with a person, and if the spirit isn't in a very nice condition, is because of the person's emotions. Mm. All right? Now, just earlier, do you mind me relating something, Liz, for you? Just earlier, Liz had an emotion in the break. You may have heard her screaming in the break. Liz had an emotion where she wanted to get away from her terror. As soon as she had that emotion, there was another spirit around her who also wants to get away from her terror, and she wants somebody else to share in her terror with her. And so what she did was she just overcloaked Liz. Right? And so Liz is there screaming, and I can feel it's not Liz screaming anymore. It's this spirit screaming. Right? So what attracted that was Liz's desire to get away from the full experience of her own emotion. Because she started getting terrified, she went out of body. Right? She didn't want to feel the terror herself. And as soon as you do that, you're inviting someone else to come in with you, right, in the process. You want it to actually happen, you see. Spirit attachment cannot occur without the person's emotional involvement. Now, I'm not saying their intellectual involvement, notice. I'm saying their emotional involvement. There's an emotional reason why that person is attached to you, right? The key is to help the person identify what the emotional reason is inside of themselves, right? So all I did there was just held Liz on the ground for a little bit, if anybody saw that, and I just talked in her ear saying, Liz, come back here, Liz, come back here, Liz, come back here, until after a few times I said that, Liz came back, right? She stopped screaming, and then I said, Liz, you need to stay with me now, stay here now, stay in your body, right? She stayed in her body. And then when she got out of that process, we sat up and we talked about why the spirit did that with her. And that's what we need to do with all of these people who are having trouble with spirit connections. So if you're having trouble with a spirit connection, it's because of something going on inside of yourself that's attracting this connection. Does that make sense?
2: Yeah.
0: And the way you can help the person is focus on the emotion that caused that attraction. And that emotion will be very, very different for every person. Mm. But focus on the emotion that causes the attraction. Yeah?
2: Thank you.
0: Should we come down the front here again?
9: I don't really understand what happens when you go out of body, though. Like, do you have control over your body, or...?
0: Well, the thing is, the truth is you always have control over your body. When you go out of body or away from your body, what you're trying to do is relinquish control. You want to get away from how you feel, you see. And when you try to distance yourself from how you're really feeling, that is when you're opening yourself up to someone else coming in and influencing you. And by the way, that someone else might be a person on earth as well as a person in the spirit world, and any one of them can influence you. It's while you're not connected with yourself that other people can influence you. The truth is, not a single person on this planet can manipulate you or control you unless you have an emotion that allows it. So you need to look at the emotion that allows it.
9: 'Cause when you were just talking before, that made me think of times when I have been processing, and just like before when I left, you know, I was lying on the ground, and then sometimes I feel like I'm so in the emotion that it's sort of like I'm not aware of what's happening with my body. Is that sort of what it's like, or...?
0: When you're fully in the emotion itself, you will often, like, you will feel the emotion completely, and that's what I mean by staying inside of yourself. It's when you feel a distance between what's going on outside of yourself, and so Liz was feeling a bit of distance between this physical expression, what was going on, and actually her own feelings, right? There was a bit of distance happening between there, which is a good indication as well. But if you're sensitive emotionally to other people's emotion, you will feel when a person is separating from themselves and not staying in the emotion itself. You will also feel when the person is going into anger but using tears as a method to do that. Like, because there's plenty of times when we do what I would classify as angry crying, which is actually not getting at a causal emotion at all. And so what we need to do is look at the issues of why. Remember, it's our blockages to emotion that cause us to step away. In your case, because you're doing pretty good with your emotions, what's happening is you're staying in your emotional experience. You're fully experiencing your emotional experience. In that place, you're not necessarily conscious of your body or not conscious of your body, because you're fully in the emotional experience itself. And that's a different place than what I'm trying to describe with regard to a spirit.
9: Yeah, that's good. All right, yeah? Thank you.
0: If we go up the back there. Is there a mic going? Oh, sorry, there's a mic here, sorry.
14: I just wanted you to clarify what you said earlier on about in the next month to 6 weeks doing fears. If we don't do our fears, or if we don't want to, that some unfortunate things or bad things will come into our life. I just didn't quite...
0: Well, I hope I didn't say it like that. That's not what I meant.
14: My word's not yours.
0: What I meant was that if you lived in your fears, like, I'm not suggesting for the next 6 weeks you live in your fears, because if you live in your fears, you will certainly attract negative events into your life during the next 6 weeks if that's what you choose to do. What I'm suggesting is, instead of living in your fears, I'm saying experience emotionally the fear and release it from you. And that doesn't need to have to be a long period of time. In fact, with one of these fears, you might work them through it in an hour or 2 hours if you fully commit to feeling the fear itself, right? The problem is, most of the time we don't fully commit to feeling the fear, and instead we live in it. And certainly the danger of living in your fears is you start attracting what those fears are quite rapidly. And this is why a lot of New Age beliefs have, don't you ever think about what you're afraid of. You think about all these positive things instead, right? That's why those New Age, that's how they came about. Because people often, when they start connecting with their fears, don't experience them and release them. What they do instead is they live in them, which causes more of that attraction. And so I'm just providing you a warning. If you don't decide to fully experience your fears, if you're setting yourself, if you want to deal with your fears and you decide to fully experience your fears, everything's going to be fine. But if you want to deal with your fears, you think, and then you live in the actual fear itself without releasing it, you're not going to be fine. That's what I'm saying to you. So it's just a warning to you. That's the law of attraction at work, if you like.
14: Thank you.
0: Does that make sense? There's no threat involved here of, you don't do it, then you're going to be in trouble. None of that. It's up to you. Yeah, it's up to you what you choose to do.
12: I just had a very large response to the first movie.
0: Yep.
12: The lady in that looked very much like my sister who died of cancer.
0: Right.
12: And I've always had a feeling perhaps that there was a, what I would have called a possession in those days.
0: Yeah.
12: And I'm not just sure. I know the end result is I've got to clear my emotions around it anyway, but... Mm-hmm. There's just a huge reaction that I've had of not... I tried to speak to Mary and I couldn't speak at all. I get very terrified when that sort of thing comes up to speak. And I seem to tie a lot of things together with... I had polio and that seemed to be a... I can't remember anything for 12 months at that point. And it feels like suddenly... suddenly today that things seem to have sort of... seem to be connected.
0: Yeah.
12: And I don't know whether I've got a big imagination or whether there's actually... And I guess I would like to make some sense of that if I can. I'm very...
0: What's going on is that, yes, many of the diseases that have occurred in almost every person's family, not just your own, are due to different spirit obsessions going on. What happens is the spirit has a certain group of emotions when they pass. Often the spirit might pass with the disease itself, like cancer or some other disease. And then what happens is that spirit then connects to a familial figure, so a family figure on earth. Usually it might be a granddaughter or a grandson or, you know, some kind of relation, someone who they actually like, you know, in terms of their personality. And what happens in that connection is they start impressing, just like a parent would impress, their damaged emotions upon that child. And the problem is that creates, and often the person in the spirit world is still not very progressed, and they often feel the same disease is still within them even in the spirit world, right? And that impression gets impressed upon the child as well. And this is the cause of a lot of diseases, particularly in children. And polio is certainly one of those diseases that, and I don't know if you'd really call it a disease, but it's one of those illnesses that actually are caused by a lot of spirit interaction, along with many other childhood cancers, child-onset diabetes, and lots of other different emotions. So a lot of other different diseases, but notice I have a habit of calling them emotions, because they are all driven emotionally. So yes, in the next month, I'm up at Mackay, and giving a talk up there. The 2 days I'm talking up there are about spirit attractions to people on earth and then the damage that that does to people on earth and spirits in the spirit world. And you'll find that there's huge amounts of damage that is done through these attractions that are still happening between the spirit world and here on earth. And when you talk to many mediums, you find the level of those attractions, because many of the mediums have often had to deal with those particular illnesses, and they get told through their spirit friends that, oh, this is actually about an attraction to a certain spirit.
12: Can I just ask the difference, because I saw many similar behaviours with my sister to what the Amelia, yeah.
0: Yep.
12: And also dreams where I was made to eat spiders and all sorts of things, I guess, beyond the disease as such, beyond just the sickness. It felt like very much a mental...
0: Yes, most of the spirits who are in this condition are in very poor condition. They have full of unhealed emotions. Many of them are in what you would classify on earth here as a psychotic sort of a state, even in the spirit world, in the darker areas of the spirit world. And then when they connect to a person through the emotional connection, then you see huge connections. Mary's just reading a book at the moment which I've suggested...

0: with Spirit Obsession. And it's a very, very well-written book with lots of case studies of each situation in it, and it's really worth the read. It's on the CD, and it's also downloadable on the Divine Truth website.
1: And if people can't find it, I could email it to you.
0: And Peter's happy to email it to you if you can't find it as well. I've left a copy with him. So, right, let's get on to the next subject, shall we? A lot of you have been asking me about this subject of earth changes, and you think what I'm going to do is give you all of these heads up about earth changes, don't you? Yeah. I'm not going to give you any heads up about earth changes. What I'm going to do is help you address some of your fears about earth changes. And that's a different thing altogether, right? All right. Now, what we're going to do is just perhaps read a few little things that we've got printed out. On this little session, we'll do a little bit of channeling about earth changes, if we can manage that. And we'll also talk to you about some of the earth changes, and then we'll show you some movie about it. All right? Now, to me, in my mind, the best movie about this subject is going to be 2012, which is coming out, I think, November the 13th. So my suggestion is go and have a see of it. I'm one of their greatest advertising fans, I think. It's a good movie, and as far as I can see. And many of the events portrayed in it are actually going to be quite realistic in the future. So it's a lot of channeled or semi-channeled material that's been presented in book form and then written for a movie. And of course there's some embellishments and so forth. Now this is one of Mary's most unsavoury subjects, I suppose you'd call it, so she doesn't want to be involved in this. One of the reasons why is because in the past, every time... I've got something on my teeth now. Every time I've spoken about earth changes with groups of people, it's greatly polarised people's emotions. And often afterwards, what's happened is I've had lots of people very angry with me. And of course, when you get angry with me, I can feel those projections. So I've had to work my way through those kind of things. And Mary's very frightened of people getting angry with me, because last time that happened, not very nice things happened to me, and therefore not very good things happened to her life either. So that's one of the issues that Mary's having to work through about this subject. I feel quite good about dealing with this subject with everyone. But I want to talk about a few emotions about this subject that you have. I'd like to firstly talk about the ostrich emotion. Is that, how do you spell that? Is that right, ostrich?
1: Yeah,
0: something like that. Yeah, you know the emotion that's bury your head in the sand and hope it all goes away type emotion. Now, many people in the past have got quite angry and upset with me about this subject, and then they've done that. Now, you're totally able to do anything you want, of course. Right, that's your emotions, and you're having your free will. That's your experience, so you're allowed to choose to bury your head in the sand if that's what you want. I'm going to keep talking about it, right? Because earth changes are coming. Now, as to when they come, well, obviously that will depend on a lot of factors. Some of it is soul condition factors, and some of it is actually physical factors that are to do with alignment of the. With the sun and the earth in the galaxy and quite a number of other issues. Now, you can read about all of them on the internet, so I'm not really interested in talking about all of them. That don't interest me very much at all. All that interests me is you helping you with your soul condition about this issue. Does that make sense? Because, to be frank with you, I would love for the majority of you to survive it. The reason why I'd love for that is because the earth is going to need people who are in better soul condition, who are able to show others how to live in harmony with the earth in the future. And if we all finish up passing, we'll have to all start again. So all of you people here who are all living on the coast and doing your thing and feeling like you want to bury your head in the sand about the whole issue, that's up to you. I think I would prefer that you want to live alongside of us in dealing with the future events myself. That's what I would prefer to see. What you do is totally up to you. Now, all of that sounds like a lot of people said, oh, now AJ's just being manipulative and whatever else. No, I'm not. I just don't want to have to do the same work again.

0: Like, honestly, like, and can you imagine the environment? Like, instead of having this beautiful, pristine hall to do it in, we'd have to do it out in the sticks somewhere where there's probably for some time not being any power generation, and we'll have to get together a heap of solar panels or whatever else just to get an amplifier to speak to a group of people. And, like, can you think of all the, you know, it's a lot easier, isn't it, to deal with this issue now than it is later? And to be frank with you, it's a lot easier for you now to deal with this issue right now than it is going to be later as well. Well, can you imagine? Earth change events occur. Let's just put a bit of a scenario to you. By the way, I'm not going to talk about specifics so much, but I'm going to give you some details of what may occur here, for example. You imagine for a moment here that firstly there's an earthquake around 9 on the Richter scale, which is a massive, massive earthquake. Imagine that, all the way along this coast. All right? So you've got all these earthquake events happening, and then out in the sea, in the Pacific, a landmass rises very, very rapidly. Right? Very rapidly. It's 5,000 feet, or what, 2,000 metres or so under the sea, and it comes up overnight. Right. And then you've got all this water displacement, huge amounts of water. So you've just had an earthquake, there's no power, right? There's no pumped water coming to you, and now you're also going to have to handle a water event hitting the coast, where the water is maybe 100 to 200 metres high. Right. So it's not your average little wave, it's something pretty big. Now, can you imagine the devastation of that? Just that, those two events only. And by the way, that's not the only potential of what may occur in this region. But just those two events only. What would happen to us as a group of people? This whole coast, if you think about the whole coast, you're not going to see much of it left, perhaps for, except for Butterin maybe, because we're on a high hill here, right? And then, of course, a bit more inland. And instead of having the Sunshine Coast, we'd have to call it the Mullaney Coast or something like that. Right? These are kind of things that may happen. So when I say may happen, there is a high potential of likelihood of these things happening. This is getting channeled from many different sources. You're not hearing this from me. There's all sorts of spirits channeling through all sorts of different people that these events are going to occur. There's even some spirits channeling that Australia won't even exist anymore, because they say that there'll be a 2 kilometre high wave that hits Australia, which of course would wipe out pretty much all of Australia. Now, I don't personally believe that, but when I present this material, when you get a printout of this material downloaded from that, I'm going to put some of these quotes in the material from other people, so that you can start having some of this fear that you're trying to deny and get away from. So the ostrich emotion is a very big emotion in us, you know. What we do is we hope that something's not going to happen. Of course, it may not happen, and that's what connects with our hope that it's not going to happen, and then we don't do anything about it happening, or the potential of it happening. All of you, or most of you, have the ability to work through different emotions on this subject. All of you also have the ability to survive any coming events just by changing your soul condition. But some of you also have the emotion that I'm going to put it all off, my changes to my life, I'm going to put it all off to the last minute. You know, like, I'm sure AJ's going to let us know a week in advance type of thing, right? And it's not going to work like that, you know. There's going to be a series of events that occur over a long period of time. When I say a long period, maybe even 2 or 3 years of time. A series of events. And you know, at the beginning of those events, we might be having a chat, but do you think there's going to be Earth satellite stations for us to continue having those chats? And do you think I'm going to have the fuel to get to the coast anymore? Probably not, you know what I mean? And unless I can teleport, there's no other way probably to get here easily. So we can't have those discussions after that point. So you won't know unless you keep yourself informed and you develop your own relationship with God and your own relationship with your spirit friends, then you'll know. So can you see there's a lot of things involved in this particular subject? My feelings are, if you want to bury your head in the sand, you're totally able to. I am not, this is not a fear discussion for me. Now, while I recognise that for many of you it might be a fear discussion, and to be frank with you, that's your problem. Right? In the sense that it's your fear. And you need to let yourself work through that fear. And I'm not trying to scare you here. I'm not trying to scare you here. What I'm trying to do is ask you some questions about love of yourself. Now, how is love of yourself involved in an earth change discussion? Well, isn't it quite obvious, really? If I loved myself and I knew from all these different sources that there's going to be some earth-based events that are going to affect my life, and I have a roundabout time frame that they're going to happen any time between now and, you know, maybe 2016 or something, over the next, say, let's say 5, 6, 7, 8 years or whatever, and I know they're going to occur then, if I loved myself, wouldn't I just make preparations for that? That's not a fear-based discussion, isn't it? That is a love-based discussion. And if I loved other people, would I rely on them to make the preparations for me? Of course I wouldn't, would I? So, you know, it's lovely that ones like Peter and where is Graham and who are the others who have paid for the property out at
1: Brad
0: and some of the others who have paid for the sanctuary. It's lovely they've done that, and it's also lovely that they've said to you that you can go out there any time you want. That's lovely too. But at the end of the day, if I don't provide for myself, am I being loving to Peter and to Graham and Jen and Brad and these other ones who have paid for that property? Does that make sense? Am I being loving to them? If I'm expecting them to be the people that do everything and I do nothing, but then I expect at the end of the day, if I want somewhere to run to, I go there. Now, that doesn't seem very fair to me, does it? Does it seem fair to you? Like, does it seem loving to you? That's the way it is at the moment. So we need to look at that, right? We need to look at our own emotions in that. Now, also we need to look at our law of attraction. There's been some things suggested about being able to do, like I've heard back from some people that some people seem to think that I know everything. What? When have I said to you I ever know everything? When have I said that? Haven't I said there's only one being in the universe that knows everything? Who's that? And if you connect with God, then you'll get to know us eventually. The more you connect with God, the more you'll get to know. Right? Isn't that right? All right, so you relying on me to know more than you know is ludicrous. Whether I do or not know more than you know, it's still ludicrous to rely on me with it. Can you see that? So stop relying on me with these things. Stop relying on other people to do things for you. And start preparing for what you personally believe is going to occur. Now, if you don't personally believe it's going to occur, then don't prepare. You don't have to. I'm not going to stop you coming from groups anymore to learn about divine truth just because you never prepared for earth change events. Do you know what I mean? Like, it's not an important issue to me. I want to survive them because I want to stay here and teach some more. That's my desire. What's yours? Is yours the same desire? Or some of you I know don't have the desire. Some of you have the desire to pass. I've heard you say it. I've heard you say, if I've got to go and change my life that much, I'd rather pass. I've heard some of you say that. Now that sounds a bit suicidal to me, but anyway, that seems to be an unloving emotion, don't you think? And some of you have said, also, I don't want to do it until right near when I have to. Well, you know, while that sounds all logical, it doesn't seem like a very loving thing to other people or to yourself. Like, to run around at the last minute in a panic?
1: What if you get it wrong?
0: You have to use a mic, Pete. And, yeah, what if you get it wrong? What if you get the timing wrong? Or whatever. And then I've heard a lot of people say, oh, it doesn't really matter to me much, this issue. And I'm going, what? How can it not matter to you? Don't you want to teach others divine truth that you're learning? Like, we've talked about so much, all of the different opportunities we're going to have here on the earth compared to being in the spirit world of learning more divine truth, right? And also teaching and helping others. Like, what about all these spirits who are in dark places? Do you think there's going to be less of them after this event? No. You know, what if, like, some spirits have estimated up to 54% of the earth's population is going to pass, Right? That's been some of the Spirit's estimations. Now, by the way, there's survivalists who are receiving other Spirit's information who say 95% of the Earth's population is going to pass. Now, I don't agree with that, but that's what they say. But let's say we go for conservative estimates from Spirits that different Spirits have given, 54%. That's one heck of a lot of people. That's 3.5 billion people who are passing in their current condition without a knowledge of divine truth, without a knowledge of divine love, many of them on natural love paths, firmly ingrained in natural love paths. Like, how much help are they going to need? Lots of help. Now, you imagine the spirit world's been preparing for this for years, right? And there are a lot of preparations that have gone on in the spirit world for the passing of these amounts of people. But there is so much we can do, particularly if we develop ourselves emotionally. And there's so much we can do in leading, in also becoming a person who leads other people into this new place. And that's not going to be a position of power, by the way. That's going to be a place of service. So if we're not learning to serve others now, then, and we want to boss others around or be powerful about others and manipulate others, then obviously we're not going to have the right attitude either. There's so many emotions in this that we need to work our way through, right? So let's start working our way through them. Now, what I've been doing is just collecting little bits and pieces of different people's channelings about this issue. And James did some channeling over the last few days that I'd just like to read for a moment. I'll just read some snippets of it for you. The feelings of fear are the ones that demand your attention at this time. These have been dominating your functioning for some time and are arising for attention. Many things have happened which have triggered your fears. The coming earth changes are causing fear in you, although you feel that they are not bothering you as much as they are. You have felt within you an urge to move away from the city for many years and have done nothing about this, and now fear that you have lost valuable time. You also now fear that you don't have the money to allow you to move in the way that you desire. Feel these fears and allow them to pass through you, as while they persist, they will drive your behaviour. Earth changes will occur and have the potential to be very severe indeed. Many people will pass over and the face of the earth will change considerably. Because these changes can be so massive, people are resisting acknowledging that this is a reality for them. Many feel that they don't want change of this magnitude and resist even the thought of it. If you ignore something, then it will go away. As you have said amongst yourselves, the best one person can do is deal with their own feelings and persist in the divine love pathway. You must pay heed to your own desires, as there is error persisting with you in your present state of living, that if that is not what you truly desire. I just want to comment about that. Many of you have had for many years a knowing within yourself that there is this earth change stuff happening, coming up, haven't you? What have you done about it personally? Now, some of you, 25 years ago, moved up to the hills, and then 20 years later you thought, hasn't come yet, let's move down to the beach, you know, like. And so some of you have even done that, right? But you're not actually listening to your own hearts, right, on this subject. Now, many of you have known for many years in the sleep state, in your sleep state, obviously you leave your body and you're in the spirit world in your sleep state, and many of you have known for many years that these things are happening and even the intensity of what's going to occur. And yet, we choose often to still live our life the same way as we've always lived it. Now, does that make much sense to you, if you look on that? You have had, like, I'm not talking about my desires here. I'm saying I can feel in you your desire to listen to these things, right? You have had a desire. Before you met me, many of you knew about this earth change stuff, right? I had nothing to do with that. You knew this before you even met me. Some of you muscle tested it, some of you had mediumship with it, some of you did all sorts of things, but you found out, and even through your own feelings found out things. Is that not correct? Right. So why are you doing something about it? There's got to be an emotion. Can you see that? What's the emotion? We've got to face those emotions. What is the emotion stopping me from acting upon my own desire? Right? So what's the emotion? What kind of emotion? One emotion might be this one. The changes are going to be so big that I don't know if I want to live after them. That could be one of the emotions, couldn't it? That we need to face. Another emotion could be, the changes are going to be so big that I'm going to be uncomfortable. Well, yes, of course you're going to be uncomfortable if you don't make any preparations. Like, do you think you're going to have a dunny to sit on if you don't make a dunny to sit on for the earth change events, right? Of course not. So you're going to be uncomfortable and you're going to have to squat if that's what happens and you survive, right? And don't you come going to my house hoping to use my toilet. I'll say I told you, you remember back, what's the date today? 25th of October 2009, remember I told you to make a dunny for yourself. Right? Use your own dunny, right? Now, that's the thing we need to bear in mind, is that all of us have this self-responsibility. Now, many of you don't believe that earth changes are occurring. Fine. You don't have to believe them. You don't even have to believe them to continue coming. That's fine too. Like, I don't expect you to believe them or not believe them. That's up to you. But many of you do believe them. And yet you're not doing anything about them. Now then, but there's got to be an emotion in that for you. What's the emotions in that for you? Jen, could you just pass the mic to Jen? Thank you.
2: You've only got to watch the general news, or right in our backyard, there was recently a dust storm that came from down South Australia in up into Brisbane. Now, on that day, I drove to Brisbane thinking that I would be fine, and I'm convinced about earth changes, but I thought I would be fine getting to my son's house at Stafford. The amount of chaos that was on the road on that particular day...
0: Just from a dust storm.
2: ..was astronomical.
0: Yeah.
2: And I thought I had time.
0: Yeah.
2: I thought I had enough petrol.
0: Yeah.
2: I thought I was going to be okay until I got into the middle of the chaos.
0: Yeah.
2: That, and you've only got to look at the news in the last little while, the amount of tsunamis in our general region that have been listed. What's that website, Graham?
0: Doesn't matter, Jen.
2: That shows that the earth changes are actually upon us.
0: They're already happening, yes.
2: Yes, that it's... So even if you don't do things emotionally, and I'm not suggesting you don't, you just have to look at what's happening in the news to know.
0: Yeah. Can I just talk about this, though? If you choose to do physical things to address this issue and not deal with your emotions, do you know it's not going to hardly make any difference to your law of attraction? So you could choose to actually not deal with any emotions about this, but then go and get a whole supply of food. Like I read on the website recently, I was watching these websites and some of them interest me a lot and some amuse me quite a lot. But there's this one Australian survivalist website where you can't mention who you are and you can't say your own name, and they have all these silence rules. But they were talking on this website about the guns that they're storing and all these different things that they're doing, building bunkers and all. These are serious people. Like, they're serious. They're building bunkers and they're doing all sorts of things. Many of the Ramtha followers, the people who think they're following Ramtha, is probably the better way to say it, that many of them have been doing this for many years, building these places, right? And quite often I look at all of that and I go, well, if you can't change your soul condition, the law of attraction isn't going to work very well for you in those situations even then. So my suggestion instead is to do a combination of things. Deal with the soul condition reasons, firstly, why you haven't acted up till now. So what's going on inside of you? If you haven't acted up to now, why haven't you? What's going on inside of you emotionally? If you have believed that earth changes are going to occur, why are you still putting off doing something about it? And sometimes I hear people say, oh, but it's nice and comfy down the coast here. We're right by the beach. It's lovely to walk along the beach. Yeah, I know. Myself and Mary enjoy that every time we come here. That's very true. But why haven't you prepared something else? You know? And also, you've got to start thinking and feeling about what's going on for you emotionally in this interaction with these events. Because emotionally, there's a lot going on here. A lot of you are so afraid of what's coming that you don't want to act about and do something about it. And some of you are so afraid that you're even considering, at the soul level, you're considering that it's better to pass than stick around. Right? And I can assure you it's not going to be better to pass than stick around. It also is going to be more fun if you stick around. Because there's a lot to do here on earth, and it'll be great to be a part of that process, right? It's just going to be so much fun. So we can enjoy... I'm serious, right? And it's just going to be so much fun to stick around and see what's going on, and see the world change in one generation, right? Isn't that going to be so awesome? It's just like, do you think we're going to be worried about, you know, the law that we broke yesterday? You know, I'm not talking about God's laws. I'm talking about, you know... Well, no, I was thinking more about you're not allowed to build that little teepee on that block of land because of all of these rules, right? Do you think they're going to worry about that after the... Of course not, right? They're going to be wanting to build houses galore because a lot of people are not going to have any place to live, right? And then we're going to have to live more in harmony with the environment because a lot of the environment's been destroyed, right? So that's going to be a great impetus to actually learn about, you know, proper culture, you know, in terms of growing food and vegetables and living more in harmony with the environment. So when you have an opportunity to go to a course about living in harmony with the environment, what do you stay home for? Oh, you know, AJ said I shouldn't go to that course, so I never said that, you know. Why would I suggest that? There's been people offering their services to you to show you how to do things like permaculture and other things like that, right? Take them up. It doesn't matter where they're from. You might be able to talk to them about the Divine Love Path. They talk to you about what they feel. It doesn't really matter what the outcome is, but you'll learn something in the process of how to look after yourself. Why would you put that off? Do you see what I'm saying? Often we're putting all of these things off because we're just quite afraid. And that's the issue we face.
3: How do you know if you are driven by fear or not? In wanting to move
0: to another location, you mean? Well, what, you know, one of the main things you realise after you start progressing a lot is that you start realising that when you have a desire, things happen really smoothly, right? When you have a fear, things happen in a very haphazard and unfulfilling way. So notice what your law of attraction is. So if you have a pure desire, you'll find the right property you want, you'll find all the different things, everything starts fitting in together, things work together really easily for you, it all fits together. But if you're finding that actually your law of attraction is you're getting a block here and you're not allowed to do move there and something happens there and you can't do this here, then probably you're acting out of fear and you need to just let those fears trigger you, let those events trigger you. So let the law of attraction show you which mode you're in. When you're in desire, things will definitely usually occur. Now, when I'm in desire, I focus firstly on my emotion. Right? I don't focus firstly on selling the house. I don't focus firstly on going and getting a larder full of rice or something like that, right? I focus firstly on dealing with the emotion. And when I work through the emotion, then I'll feel what's the best thing to do. And I won't run around in a panic doing it. I won't say, oh, we've got to get in the earth change. You know, AJ talked about the earth change. This is terrible, terrible. You don't know where you go. It's not like that, right? And you need to start trusting yourself and your law of attraction with this. Not me. Trust you. Trust how you're feeling on this subject. What do you feel? Now, I am suggesting to you, if you feel you'd rather pass than stick around, then that is a suicidal emotion. And that's not loving to yourself. And do you think when you pass, how good your condition is going to be when you pass, do you think, with that emotion? It's not going to be as good as if you dealt with that emotion, is it? If you deal with that emotion, then you love yourself more. Many of you have an emotion too that, when it happens, I'm sure I'm going to be in the right place at the right time. Well, that might be totally true. But nothing else is going to be in the place with you. Is it? Like, do you think that you're going to have a house in the place with you and a place to grow some plants and food for you? Do you think that's going to happen unless you exercise a desire? Can you see? We've got plenty of warning about all these things. We've got plenty of heads up about it. Oftentimes, many of you have the emotion in you that you want to do something, and yet you haven't done it. So look at why. Look at why. I want to read a bit more of this one because this was quite good. Where was it? As you are well aware, the changes will be followed by massive upheavals of humanity, with many people displaced and many more feeling despair, with even greater displacement from God, with grave doubts that God could ever have done such a thing. Many will perceive it as great punishment. How many Christians are going to view it as that, do you think? Great punishment. And they'll seek to take revenge on the ones they think that God is punishing. This will usually be anyone but themselves, of course. Don't ignore these thoughts and pay heed to the feelings that they engender. These possibilities are leading many people to want to hide away as far as they can from large population areas. The law of attraction will operate as before, during and after the earth changes, as it always has and always will. Therefore, the focus is now and forevermore on what you do within yourselves. You will always draw events to yourself by your soul condition. So this is what you must deal with first. The vital first step is to acknowledge that you do have a soul and then that this soul is limited by many factors. Those steps you have taken and the consequent steps are those of prayer and dealing with the feelings. Now, James also asked what extent would Australia be affected by the changes. The answer the Spirit gave, which by the way was Stephen from the Bible. You remember Stephen who called the first martyr, for those of you who have background. Every continent will be affected and Australia will be less so than that of any other. Even though you hear and read of the possible changes, you really have no concept of the magnitude of the changes or of their impact on humanity. Changes like this have occurred before, but there has never been the numbers of people living in vulnerable locations. The sinking of Atlantis is possibly the largest event of this type that is acknowledged in your histories. There's a lot of fear in you guys at the moment. From what you know of the law of attraction, now it is not hard to see that such changes are inevitable. Humanity as a whole has created an environment which cannot be sustained. The changes will simply be the working out of God's laws and have no element of punishment in them. Passing over or losing accumulated possessions are not punishments. God's truth goes much deeper than any of those things. As long as you live, God provides all that you need for peace and happiness, both on earth and in the spirit world. On earth, it's harder to see this, as you've all been led astray by those who would have power, and this has been going on for a very long time. Humanity has become addicted to having everything happen as it desires, rather than recognizing that everything happens as God desires, and God's desires incorporate the best interests of everyone and everything. The most essential aspect of earth changes is the return of humanity to a normal, healthy relationship with God. This relationship will be different from what most now consider to be such a relationship to be. The divine truth will become the norm and the false will be set aside. And this will happen faster than you consider possible. There is so much change going on in humanity and most of this is invisible other than to those with eyes who can see it and the awareness to feel it. Accept this without understanding, as it is beyond your present capacity to understand. The concept that the changes will happen dramatically beginning on a certain day is incorrect. The day spoken of is somewhat an arbitrary date marking a cyclical turning point. That's 2012, right? Changes are happening all the time, and towards and beyond the date considered, there will be an increase of changes of many sorts which will be largely considered undesirable. They will not necessarily build to a crescendo, but will increase and then taper off as the precipitating causes, which, by the way, are both soul condition and event, environmental event related. This is not unlike the working with and releasing of your own emotions. You will all require an openness to change, as change will occur and you'll need to adapt to those changes. All right. There's some more that there in James, and James might like to post that if he wishes to. Sorry? Yeah, it's up to James. It's James's free will.
1: Can we acknowledge James for that?
0: Yeah, so that was from James. And it actually wasn't from James, was it, James? It actually wasn't from you, was it? It was from Stephen. Through James. And so James provided the mechanism by which that could occur. One thing that you need as a medium to understand is that all you're doing is providing the mechanism through which this can occur. Our spirit friends are the ones with the knowledge. They want to give you lots of knowledge, right? But at the moment, so many of us are in terrible fear states that if they gave you a little bit of the knowledge, you'd just go into a panic, and that's not what they want to do either. They don't want to trigger more panic in you. They don't want you to live in your fear or bury your head like an ostrich. What they want you to do is more than that. So that was the ostrich emotion we covered. There's this other emotion that I'll die anyway, right? And sometimes in there is the word, I want to die anyway. Now, honestly, many of us have these emotions of wanting to die at different times in our life. The key is to acknowledge them and to work our way through them. You don't need to pass. Passing is not going to necessarily be the benefit that you think it's going to be even when you pass. The key is to work, if you learn to work through your emotions, then everything will work out fine whether you pass or not. But why wouldn't you want to stick around if it's going to be so much fun? Why wouldn't you want to? You see, it's only because we're so afraid of the change that, and afraid of how much discomfort we may experience, or afraid of what might happen, that we start getting upset and we start feeling like, oh, what's the point then? We might as well change. Dennis? Just up the back there.
4: Hey, Joe, I'm pretty sure you once said that the collective fear will actually make the changes worse.
0: Yes, yeah. The more fear we are in, rather than experiencing and releasing, then the worse things get. Well, you think about it. Have you ever been to in an auditorium like this where there's 300 or 400 people and there's a fire alarm? Like, have you ever been in a situation like that, where there's an actual fire? Now, I know some may have experienced that, but it's so different. All of a sudden, what happens is nobody thinks logically. Not a single person thinks logically at all. Everyone goes into their fear trigger. Everyone. And there's mayhem. Mayhem. This is what it's going to be like to a degree afterwards, because most people haven't dealt with their fears. But you'll be walking calmly through it because you've dealt with all of your fears. And for you, there's no mayhem. Is there, if you've dealt with the fears of it all? But if you haven't dealt with the fears, for you there's just going to be as much mayhem as everyone else.
4: Yeah, and also in R.J. Lee's Ulysses, there was a statement in there that said that there was going to be an invasion of the Earth. Is that referring to you and the 14?
0: And there has been many spirit predictions of large amounts of what they would call, and you even see it called like aliens invading the Earth. Remember that every time you see these channelings, they're all relating to spirits. And yes, there are going to be spirits in the future who will be able to connect directly with us here on Earth. and they'll materialize and you'll know them to be a spirit. Up till now, what's been happening a lot is that a spirit might materialize as a person, but you just think they're a normal person, right? And so you don't notice it. But in the future, we'll be able to have face-to-face conversations with many of our spirit friends that you're already having face-to-face conversations with, by the way, when you're in your sleep state, right? So you have face-to-face conversations with them now in your awake state. That will all be able to happen after these events occur. Beforehand, can you imagine what it would do if that all started happening? Like, most people wouldn't be dealing with their lack of faith and other issues. They wouldn't be connecting with God. They'd be connecting with spirits. They'd think these people are a super race or something like that, and some of them would try to experiment on them, and all sorts of things would be happening, right? And obviously the earth has to change in its condition before a better way of communicating with our spirit friends can occur. And yes, there are a lot of predictions that have come based around the fact that there will be 14 returning to earth. But to be frank with you, like, we're only here for the same reason you're here. What's that? Because we love you, right? And you're here because you love somebody too, isn't that right? And if you develop your love, what will happen is all of us will be able to teach what we want to teach to have the changes occur. And all we're hoping to be able to achieve ourselves, and particularly myself at the moment, is to be able to help you on that process, that's all. There's nothing special in that. Right? But I want to move a bit forward through this... Because you're okay with doing a bit of channeling on the subject, Monica? We'll see how we go. Okay. So Monica's going to risk doing some channeling again in front of you on this subject of earth changes. I'll just grab a mic for you. Oh, it's going to be terrible. You know it's going to be terrible. Is this one working? That's working? Yeah. It's going to be terrible.
5: Well, no, it's because it's so fearful. But again, I think it's a good example to show people.
0: Yeah, now, one thing I need to say is Monica is fearful about this subject, okay? So that's something to bear in mind. Every time she gets afraid from it, she doesn't want to speak about the subject. And the last time she did a bit of channeling with us privately about the subject, Ramtha was doing some chatting through her about the subject, and it's probably Ramtha, I feel, who wants to chat again. Monica wouldn't say some of the things he wanted to say, right? Because she felt scared of saying them. So you've got to bear that in mind in this channeling. So this is a live channeling, and Monica's again doing it, just like she was yesterday, to help her through some of her own fears. So that's awesome, my sister.
5: Okay, thank you. I think it's worth knowing as well, I'll be really honest, if I feel I'm slipping out of it, I'll always... Well, so, I mean, AJ knows, but I think it's a really beneficial exercise for you all to see that when your own emotions kind of intervene, you just lose that link instantly. And you might even be able to feel when I kind of zip in and out.
0: And what we'll try to do too is ask Ramtha, every time that you do get out of what he's saying, if he just stops and tells you you're out of it.
5: Yeah.
0: And that way, and you can just relay that to the audience. So,
5: okay.
0: And then maybe we can actually talk about the emotion that got you out of it, and then we'll go back in again. How's that sound?
5: Yeah.
0: Might as well do this live, it's okay.
5: Okay.
0: Okay.
5: This has to be, so I find this so much harder because Ramp is really, it's just a lot harder because he wants me to express exactly, like absolutely...
0: Exactly the words.
5: Exactly. And if I don't get it right, he'll say, go back, or that's not what I said, and then I start getting intellectual. So let's just see how it goes.
0: Do you want to hold that mic in, Jamie, or you
5: want
0: to do? Yep,
5: I'm
0: really totally happy.
5: I might even just block my ears.
0: You can block
5: your ears.
0: For this
5: one, it's quite... I really need to focus.
0: Hear no evil, see no evil.
5: There'll come a day I'll be able to do this, but at the moment, it's a bit challenging.

0: I'm feeling really blocked.
1: Okay. What's it about? What does Rampa say it's about?
0: He started announcing himself as Rampa Orion.
1: Yeah.
0: And as soon as he says that, I almost go into doubt as to whether or not.
1: So why was that?
0: Why am I doubting it?
1: Yeah, yeah. Because all he's doing is presenting himself as himself and his soulmate.
0: Yeah.
1: Yeah. So Rampa is now in the celestial spheres, and he now presents himself as himself and his soulmate. Does that make sense? Because they're both together. Whereas before, it was more sort of one side of that. But that's triggered Monica already.
0: Great start, hey?
1: Yeah, that's good, that's good. So what's that about? Is that about the female? You're not recognising the female side there, or...?
0: No, because I've actually started connecting with her. It's that whole detail thing. It's the whole...
1: You're afraid of getting the detail wrong.
0: Afraid of getting the details wrong and being humiliated because someone can then verify and go, that's not what we wrote somewhere.
1: No worries. Well, I'm going to try to humiliate you as much as possible then. It's a fear, so allow yourself to feel the fear.
0: And he's just saying, look how far we've come together in the last week, building the bridges of trust with each other.
1: Mm.
0: So I need to
1: just focus,
0: and I think I'll just focus on who's actually with me as well, just to...
1: Yeah. And let's talk about a few personal things first, perhaps, and then we'll warm into the subject.
0: Okay.
1: Okay. Our sister's made a lot of progression, huh, Rampa?
0: Yes, indeed, brother. It has been quite an emotional roller coaster for her this week.
1: Yes, yes.
0: But her levels of gratitude have increased most dramatically.
1: Yeah, she's starting to trust men again, huh?
0: Yes, I think this is the most beautiful part so far.
1: Yeah.
0: And she has moments where she wants to get very angry with me, but now it doesn't take much time for her to realize that I love her very much and that it is all a good thing for her, much to her disdain.
1: Yeah, even when you present the pictures that you present them.
0: Yes, although that she's getting quite used to now, she quite enjoys that because she's finding a higher level of gratification with the releasing that she's able to achieve.
1: Yeah, yeah. A lot of people on earth don't understand how powerful it is to release with the help of a spirit who's really helping
0: them. No, there is much disillusionment about the way the ways of the spirit world and how our interactions actually are.
1: Mm.
0: I'm just slightly slipping. Mm. Yes, there is much fear around our... sorry, guys, just give me a second.
1: Mm-hmm.
0: He's just saying, just hear my words, relax.
1: That's all right. All you've got to do is repeat him.
0: Yeah.
1: So there's nothing of you involved in this. You don't need to worry about, because in the end, it's if you repeat exactly the words you're given, then there's nothing of you in the process, really.
0: I am here, brother.
1: Yes.
0: It's just taking some time for her to adjust this to this procedure.
1: Yeah. And the pressures are a bit more greater than usual.
0: Just a little, but she's quite excited by this process also, it has to be said.
1: Yeah.
0: Yes. Although there are still... massive fears that she needs to work through, but I'm happy with her progress. We've worked really well together this week.
1: Yeah,
0: she's beginning to fully understand at an emotional level now.
1: Yeah, that's good, isn't it?
0: Yes.
1: Yeah. So what is it you'd like to talk about with the audience that's here?
0: I would very much like to discuss how important it is, a part of your process, to actually embrace the fears that you hold within you. Fear is not an enemy. Fear can be such a close compatriot of your progress on this path that very much it is the fear of the fear that you unwillingly hold on to that has such painful repercussions on your progress on this path.
1: Mm.
0: And if one could only see that this is a helpful and beneficial partner in this process, rather than something to be separated from, it would be so much easier for humanity to move through the unloving feelings that it currently has and would have exponential repercussions for the future on Earth and for humanity. It is also really important to note that whilst most of you may be living in fear, it does not take much time with a loving intent to change this position into one of experiencing the fear fully and moving through it. It does not take much to make this change. However, it takes a full and concerted effort on your part to make the decision to do so and to make this change. For to unwittingly reside in this fear and continue living in this fear, not only has a lack for self been instigated, but no progress can be made. There is a grand difference between living in fear and feeling it and fully expressing it to a point of release and peace. This can be done on a gradual basis and does not need to seem so overwhelming. One can make a change in small increments. This can be done in small increments, but at least take action. For allowing yourself to dwell in this fear simply achieves nothing. We would also very much like you to know that there are so many bright spirit friends, brothers and sisters surrounding you on this arduous journey. However, what seems arduous to you is only based on a fundamental emotional injury you have surrounding this path or this journey that you take. To God, it is not arduous. And any feelings about this journey being arduous or a difficult task, simply remember, brothers and sisters, it is only based on a fundamental emotional injury that life may be difficult, or life is tough, or that God is punishing us. And all of these emotions would need to be seriously addressed for anyone to make a substantial change in the area of dealing with their fears in an effective and efficient way. I also feel it is very important at this time for you all to be aware of the possibilities with earth changes. For as Brother Jesus has already spoken, there is much complacency on earth and with humanity at this time. It can be a difficult thing to differentiate between a true, loving, heartfelt desire and a fearful need. If there is doubt around this matter, simply allow yourself feel what your body reacts to when you have a certain thought or emotion about a certain desire, and allow your body respond to you in this way, and it will lead you to realize what is a truthful desire, which in truth is a loving expression of the soul, or one that calibrates in a fearful way by causing a negative reaction on your body. These may be symptoms, as discussed earlier on by Brother Jesus, palpitations, sweats, heart racing, a change in breathing pattern. Allow your body to guide you, not only in this process with desire and need, but with every emotion that you may fully experience. Your body is one of the greatest gifts that God could possibly bestow upon you. And indeed, your body is very much your friend in this matter. You humans tend to distinguish or make a differentiation between the body and the soul. It is really important to remember that the body is merely an outwardly expression of your soul's contents and current condition. Again, it is important to be aware that if one could embrace the body as one does emotions and the soul, you might get along a little bit better, and much progress could be made, far more than you can possibly imagine in this respect. What is important for you all to do as a race is to begin to return to God's natural rhythms and flows that she originally created for you. A close connection between the body and soul is one of these. The earth changes will be a trigger for many of you, and what might be recommended by myself, by all my brothers and sisters who know in greater detail, which at some point in the future we will instigate with Brother Jesus a talk specifically on, Monica has fears now.
1: She doesn't like you calling me Brother Jesus.
0: Possibly. She still has many doubts. Although that has changed quite dramatically since her time spent with you and Sister Mary.
1: Mm.
0: But she still struggles somewhat, as you know.
1: Mm.
0: Let us return.
1: Mm-hmm.

0: We were talking about bodies, and she has issues in this department also.
1: Of course.
0: As you mentioned to her before.
1: When we were alone, yes.
0: Yes. She is sticking quite profusely.
1: She used to have a cry about her own body.
0: She does. She's not willing to accept that whilst it is a separate thing, it was created as a gift for her.
1: Mm.
0: It is not something to feel hatred or disgust towards.
1: Mm.
0: She has much to release around this, and there will come a time where feelings that she has specifically surrounding sexual abuse as a child.
1: One of our batteries is

0: Maybe if we perhaps change the subject, we may be able to flow, for there is much to discuss.
1: Get away from my body.
0: She would like that. There is much for her to feel around this in truth. She will gradually begin to understand that this is a gift that was created specifically for her.
2: Yes.
0: There is not another one of these in existence that is exactly the same as the one that was created for God. For Monica.
2: Yeah. It's lovely, Monica.

0: She is finding this quite difficult.
1: Yes.
0: You see, my friends, everything is a gift. Even the things you feel you have been lumbered with or punished, always a gift. And that includes fear.
1: Fear is your friend.
0: Fear is a good friend. Where were we? We were talking about bodies, I think.
1: Yes, I think that subject was the trigger.
0: That was.
1: You were mentioning about the earth changes and how they affect us.
0: Yes, I recall. Mm. If one can start beginning to respond to the feelings that you can feel in this gift of a body, and begin to develop a trust to those feelings in which this physical body emits, it is an excellent way to

0: on one of the thoughts or emotions about the desire and listen to what your body tells you. In the same way that listening to your body and how it responds to fear is essentially a way of connecting deeper to your emotions. For as I have already said, your body is simply a reflection of your soul condition, which in turn are your emotions. Do you begin to see how important the link between the two really is? It is so common on earth for those of you who are intellectual at heart, which in itself is ironic, if you can begin to realize that your heart is actually the intelligence that should be driving your day-to-day functioning, your life categorically would change in the most pleasurable of ways, and most of you would not be so hesitant in this respect. So one tiny simple thing that you can take home from this time, and I have waited so long again to talk to a group, much to Monica's dismay. If you take one simple step home with you, along with Brother Jesus' truths also, but a simple and effective way to change in a way that will feel comfortable for you possibly, is to start aligning your emotions and the link between your bodily responses. It can be such an incredibly powerful tool to allow you not only make decisions that are a heartfelt desire-based decision and not one based on need or fear, but also can take you to a far deeper level of emotional releasing than you can possibly imagine. Are there any questions, brother, you would like to ask?
1: I think we may deal with the subject of the details of earth changes at another time, when perhaps Monica's worked her way through some more of those fears.
0: That would be beneficial, and there is much to discuss, but I feel that might be the kind thing to do in this circumstance.
1: And I think what we'll probably do now is just trigger them with a few movies and visuals, which will help our audience get in contact with some of their fears about earth changes.
0: I look forward to that.
1: Yeah, should be fun, eh?
0: I am so appreciative of having the opportunity to speak in this way and to speak with truth. Much of what has been said by someone who refers to himself as Ramtha has been very misguided and misunderstood and misinterpreted. And to have the experience to talk alongside Brother Jesus at this time is such a great gift, not only for myself personally, my soul union mate, Orion, all my other celestial brothers and sisters who love you all so dearly. But I do not think at this time you genuinely understand or realize what a powerful path you now walk should you decide to take the first step. The service you will be able to provide not only those who walk on this earth beside you in a physical form, but the amount of brothers and sisters in the spirit world who you are already directly or indirectly helping, much of which is unknown to you consciously, is greater than I can simply express at this time. I am so incredibly grateful. Brother Jesus, thank you.
1: Thank you.
0: It's so beautiful again.
1: Yeah, it's lovely to catch up with you again.
0: It's a great pleasure. Mm-hmm. We'll talk soon.
1: No worries. So what we wanted to do there is just, I don't know, you can express how you feel about it. So what we're hoping to achieve with a lot of our mediumship and healing sessions is to actually have a number of different mediums who are in the condition where they can receive accurate information without getting into fear about what they're receiving. And so part of what Monica's process is with Ramtha at the moment is Ramtha

0: is helping her through a lot of her fears so that she can get to a point where information can be given to you of more details about Earth Change events. But one thing that I'd just like to emphasise about what he did say, and that is, why aren't you already following what you know your desires to be? Most of the time you're doing that because you're afraid, or because you're afraid of abundance issues or other types of issues. You actually believe that you need money to create, and often you don't. All you need, firstly, is desire to create and a willingness to deal with any emotion that inhibits that desire. So that's a really important thing myself and Rantha wanted to talk with you about. When we talked about talking to groups as well with Rantha a few weeks ago now, he actually made the suggestion to me that we have this fear weekend, if you like. I modified it a touch and we worked together on the details, basically. But, basically, he recommended that we start really looking at the fears that each of us have. And then I thought if we did a presentation on the Saturday where we look at the fears and practical ways of dealing with it, and then on the Sunday actually started triggering some of those fears, that at least we would get closer to getting through this layer of fear that we have and down into the deeper emotions. So that's really good. Now, and then as we deal with those fears, this information that Rantha has, and also, by the way, many of our other celestial friends have, can be more clearly given to you and in more specific details to assist you in the path. But many of you need to firstly learn to trust your own desires. Many of you firstly need to learn if what your feelings are about these issues first. Than trusting a channeling, trust yourself first about those issues. Now, I'm running out of battery too, so I might just... that usually means I've talked too much, doesn't it? No, my battery's doing okay. So if you can remember that with regard to these details. Now what I'd like to do, it's getting fairly late now, I think. What is it? Any who want to leave, just feel free to leave. We might just have a quick showing, though, of some Earth Change type events, just to leave you with something to be triggered with on your way home. How's that? Thank you very much, Monica.
1: Thanks very much.
0: Now, let's get to the talk today. The talk today is God's Laws and Introduction. Now, the reason why I decided to actually do this talk today rather than the other talks was that most of us have a lot of trouble with law. When I say a lot of trouble with law, and maybe I just need to check, make sure that we're recording. Are we recording? Or?
2: Yeah, we're recording.
0: Oh, good. but most of us have a lot of trouble with law. We have a lot of trouble having with this whole concept that we're governed by something. Now, some of us are quite happy to be governed by things because it makes our life much more simple. You know, if you can go to somebody and get a law from them to tell you what to do, then it makes your life real simple. You don't have to think or feel much about it at all, do you? All you just do is do what they say. Does that make sense? Now, the problem with that, of course, is that we're trying to open up our souls and our hearts, right? And we're trying to now get to this stage where we're going to be running everything from our emotions. Now, if we're governed by laws, and we're trying to run these laws through our mind intellectually, what's happening most of the time is that we're trying to check every one of our actions with what we know to be the law at the time. So before we started our discussion, say, a year and a half ago, many of you didn't know the full extent of the law of attraction, for example, did you? You didn't realise how it all worked. There's a lot of information out there about it, but all of it seems to be fairly conflicting and it's not, you know, not always very clear. And so what we have a tendency to do then is we go down the track of, well, I don't really know the law, so I'm just going to live my life how I see fit. Now, in time, of course, when your soul is harmonious with God completely, living your life how you see fit is quite easy. And you will never break a law doing it that way. But up until that time, if you live your life how you see fit right now, and you've got emotions in you that are, you know, sad emotions or angry emotions or all those kind of things going on inside of you, what's going to happen? Well, quite a few people are going to receive some of your anger. And quite a few people are going to receive the results of some of the other emotions that you have within you, which will actually be breaking some laws. So we have to get this balance somehow of how do we progress without actually creating more damage to ourselves in the process. Does that make sense to everyone? G'day, mate. How you doing? So if we continue to allow ourselves to progress, at some point we're going to come up with this problem or this issue that we have within ourselves. And that is this issue of how much do we follow the law intellectually, or how much do we learn about this law from an emotional perspective, and what are the laws anyway? And do I need to learn every law? So these are some of the issues that we want to discuss today. Also, most of us are not aware that there is a hierarchy of laws. So some laws overcome other laws, and we'll go through and talk about that today as well, like how different laws affect our soul and affect even our physical form and what's going on physically. Now, I've also invited a lot of spirits here today. One of the reasons why I invited a lot of spirits is because there's a lot of spirits in the spirit world, particularly in the first sphere of the spirit world, that do not understand law. You imagine for a moment, is all of your life you spent here on earth, you didn't really understand much about God, or you didn't even really believe much in God perhaps. You found out different things about your life, and you lived what you thought was a pretty good life, you know, and you did good things for others, and some things happened to you that were quite damaging to you emotionally and physically, and so, you know, you had some anger and different other emotions that build up in you. And then all of a sudden something occurs in your life and you pass. So you pass from an illness, or you pass from an accident, or just from old age. When you pass in that state, you wouldn't actually have very much knowledge of where you're going to, would you? So imagine you arrive in the spirit world, and somebody comes to meet you and starts talking to you about different things. And now, you will be very tempted to want to keep talking about the things that you were talking about on earth. So, you know, if you were worried about money on earth, then you want to talk to them about the money. What happens to the money now? You know, if you were worried about your family on earth and what's happening with them, then you'd want to do that. Does that make sense? Yeah. If you're worried about different matters pertaining to, you know, your livelihood in the spirit world, then you'll start talking to them about that. How does everything work here, you know? So there's a lot of physical things, can you see, that you'd be starting to address. But there's this other problem that goes on inside of us, and that is our soul is a reflection of emotions in it. And so we're often locked into a location in the spirit world that is not as nice as where we are here on earth. And so we start worrying about that. And we start wondering how that occurred, like what actually occurred there. We start asking questions. But the problem is that surrounding us, there's often a lot of people in the same place that we're in. Does that make sense? It's like having all these friends, the law of attraction works, it's like having all these new people, you don't really know them very well, but you've met them in the sleep state, so you remember that at least. And then you get together with them, and they all have very much the same concept that you have. So if you were a scientist in your past, you'd probably get together with a group of scientists, and they'd have a very fixed concept with a few additions of what they feel the spirit world is like. If you're a religion, some kind of religion on earth, so let's say you were some kind of Christian religion on earth, you'd have a very fixed concept of what should happen when you pass. And when you pass, there'll be a lot of people surrounding you who have exactly the same concepts as well. And so it's like the blind leading the blind, in a way, isn't it? Nobody's really knowing the full extent of how everything works. But everyone wants to know, but they don't know who to ask because there's nobody else who seems to know much more than themselves. So it's very, very confusing. And when you get into that state, when you start feeling confused, what do you start doing then? You start sort of backing off emotionally, saying giving up, you know, not feeling like, well, what's the point? I'm just going to live my life here like I live my life on earth. And a lot of times that's what they do. So a lot of the spirits who have been invited here today are actually living their life in a very, very similar way than what they lived it on earth. But they're in the spirit world, and they know they're in the spirit world. Also, there's a whole group of spirits who are very, very drawn back to the earth. You've heard the term earthbound. Mm-hmm. So they've drawn back to the earth, because they don't like where they are in the spirit world, and they prefer to be here. Right? So there's a whole group of those kind of spirits influencing what's going on too. And they don't understand why that's the case. And you know what it's like if your entire life you do not understand. You imagine, so many of us at the moment feel we at least start to understand our life, but you imagine passing over and then coming to grips with all of these things that you've never heard of before, never were emotionally connected to before, never wanted to investigate them before, and all of a sudden now, you're just confronted with them all at once. Like, that's going to be a fairly traumatic experience, isn't it? And so many of these spirits haven't learnt about God's laws. And they don't understand why they are where they are. And you know what that's like? If you don't understand why something's happening, it gets pretty confusing. How many of you went to some kind of learning institution when you were younger? Obviously, we've all been to school generally, but also maybe university. What was it like when you didn't get something? Like, how confused inside of yourself did you get? How difficult was that emotionally to deal with? I just don't understand this. Often that's the case with mathematics, isn't it, at school, particularly in maybe matriculation, you know, year five matriculation or the later years where the mathematics starts getting quite complicated and you're starting to really have a problem conceiving what it's all about. Imagine that emotionally. Imagine you being in that state emotionally. So many of the spirits who are here are in that state emotionally. And so what we want to do is address all of these issues in a nice, concise way that helps you understand divine law. As an introduction, every single law has its own principles, which we'll talk about at later time. So at a later time, we'll talk about the law of cause and effect, for example. And we'll talk about what it actually means and how God created it, why God created it, and all those kind of different detailed aspects. Today, the purpose of the chat is to actually talk about an overview of all of these laws. Not an overview of each individual law, but how God designed law generally and for what purpose and what is actually going on. Not only right now in your life, but also what happens when you pass. So we'll talk about all of that today. And feel free to ask questions today as well about that. Just remember to hold that microphone up nice and close so that we can get the sound. Now, you've all had an outline handed out to you. Okay, so you notice it's a 3-page outline. It might not be too concise because I knocked it up this morning. Most of the things in my life lately happened at the last minute because most of the time, other times, I'm dealing with my emotions. So one of the things I'd like to say to you before we get started into the discussion proper is that I'm going to use terminology that really triggers you emotionally today. So I'm going to talk about things such as sin, for example. Now how many of you, when you hear that word sin, oh, you just have this oh feeling like, how many of you feel that? This real religious sort of, oh, that doesn't sound very good. How about the word judgment? How does that one get you? Yeah, not too happy with that word. You see, every single word that is used has an emotional impact upon us because of an emotion inside of us. In itself, the word judgment has a specific meaning, but it becomes emotional if there's some unhealed things within us. Does that make sense? So many of us feel some emotions about judgment. Now, you can understand why, because when we were young in particular, we were judged all the time and often condemned and often punished in the process, and so that, you know, that's obviously very unpleasant. And so what happens is we go down this track now, whenever we hear that word, we just rebel. Today I'm going to use words like that. Sin, judgment, penalty, right? Which are all part of this law system that God made. But they don't have the meanings that you think they have. Does that make sense to everyone? They don't have the emotional connotation that you've placed upon them in most cases. And so we'll talk about the true emotional connotation, the actual truth about those terms. The other thing I wanted to do today is just to get you to focus on your feelings. Because what happens a lot when we hear a talk about God's laws, we go all intellectual on it. So we start going down this process of, trying to work it all out in our mind. Now the problem with that is, is that you're going to avoid some pretty key emotions within you if you do that today. And you'll feel quite triggered if you do that today in this talk. Because when we start talking about sin, judgment, penalty, and those kind of terminologies, which most of us associate with some kind of religious viewpoint, don't we? Then we're going to start getting those emotions within us triggered. So the key for you is to allow yourself to feel the emotion you feel about these things. Once we've defined them and once we've worked through all of that, we'll find that all of these terms have loving connotations, actually. And that's something that will be quite surprising to us once we get to the state of feeling it. So my suggestion is to stay away from the intellectual analysis of law and get into the emotional space where you feel what the law means. So, for example, the law of attraction. We can intellectually analyze it and say, what it means is there's a soul feeling inside us that attracts an event. Oftentimes the event's negative in order to experience this emotion within us. But there's also a positive soul feeling in us that can attract an event, and then the experience is positive. The law of attraction is this soul attracting all of the events around it. Now, I can go very negative about all of that. I could start getting very afraid of my day-to-day life. Can you see why? Oh, I've got all these really bad emotions. I can feel them in me, you know. And what are they attracting, you know? And then I start analysing what each one's attracting and all that. You don't need to do that. But you do need to understand the law from an emotional perspective. And this is what we want to try to do today. So hopefully that's given you a sort of an introductory groundwork of what we want to accomplish today. Is there any questions so far about that? No?
1: Interesting
0: that... It needs to come through the sound system, so... Because we're recording it through the sound system.
2: Interesting that you started the law of attraction with negative.
0: Yeah, that's right. Because most people actually feel the law of attraction in a negative way. The truth is that the law of attraction is also very positive. In fact, it's all, in my opinion, always positive. But the majority of us don't see it that way. We worry about our law of attraction. Like, what are my fears pulling into my life now? You know, how many of you worry about something last week? Worried about the money you have, worried about, you know, the life you had, worried about maybe having an accident, and maybe how much of your actions were dependent upon avoiding those things you worried about. Right? Quite a lot, probably. Well, there's the law of attraction at work in a negative way, right? But we don't. And so for many of us, what we think is negative way. It's not actually negative, it's actually very positive, because it's exposing some emotions, which we'll learn. But we think it's negative. So the key thing for us all the time is to focus on the fact that everything that God has designed for the operation of a loving universe. And so what we're going to also address is, how did sin and error came about? How did pain come about then, if everything's loving? So we'll also address that in this discussion. All right. Now, all laws are created by God, which I've already stated. And I need my... I'm not very organised today. As I said, I was not very organised this morning. So all laws are created by God. So that's the first thing to bear in mind. God made them. Why did God make them? For the orderly operation of the universe. There is nothing you can do that can create anarchy in the universe. Right? There is certainly plenty of things man can do to create anarchy in his sphere of operation. So in other words, if some person on earth decided to press the button with the atomic bomb, then obviously we could have an atomic war, which could be very, very damaging to this particular earth. But it's not going to damage the rest of the universe. God's laws all govern the universe perfectly. And even the earth, if man damaged it to the point where there was radiation for thousands of years or hundreds of thousands of years, most of the things that can occur after that, the half-lives of the way that everything's been designed, eventually there'll be no radiation back on the earth again, and eventually everything... life will start regenerating again. God has made everything that way. Does that make sense? Nothing you can do can actually ruin the universe. That being said, there's plenty of things you can do to damage yourself and other people, right? Through the choice of not acting lovingly, but we'll discuss that separately, how pain and suffering came into existence. All of God's laws also, the majority of them that we are totally unaware of, operate upon the soul. Now, do you remember what the soul is? What's the soul?
1: Emotions.
0: So if we... Soul, it's our emotions.
1: Desires.
0: Passions.
1: Aspirations.
0: Intentions. It's the soul that has free will. So almost all of God's laws operate upon the soul. And this is why the majority of people are not aware of what's happening. Because most of us are not even aware of what our soul is, let alone how laws operate upon the soul. Does that make sense? But almost all of God's laws operate upon the soul. Now, there are some laws that God has designed to operate upon the spirit body, which is attached to the soul. And there are some laws that God has designed that operate upon the material body, which is attached to the spirit body. And in fact, there are some laws that operate upon each component of the material body, and there's some laws that operate on each component of the material body, right the way down to the adamantine particles which form all of the physical universe. So there's laws that operate on those particles as well. Now, can you start seeing that, boy, we start adding up a lot of groups of laws now that affect us personally. In fact, there are literally millions and millions of laws that affect us personally. Now, many scientists in the spirit world spend their whole existence of hundreds of years at a time just investigating one particular law. Right? And then once they've investigated that and they think they understand that, then they go to another particular law. You imagine how long that's going to take to know what the laws are? You can investigate God's laws, because they are infinite in nature, for an infinite amount of time and still not know them all. And that's the problem with law, is that there are so many of them, how do we even discover them? And how do we know, how can we ever know what they are? Now, at this point, a lot of spirits in particular feel the emotions of, I'm just giving up. Like, what's the point? I'm just going to live my life how I see fit. But if you understand a hierarchy of laws, then you will understand that there's really, in the end, only one law or one group of laws that all you need to do is understand that group of laws, and everything else will change for you. And that's one of the things we'd like to discuss today as well. Now, if the soul is the primary receiver or the primary thing upon which all laws operate, then it is so important for us to understand firstly the soul, which we've dealt with in previous discussions. And it's also very important for us to get away from, remember our minds, our mind and our brain. Our mind is in our spirit body and our brain's in our material body. We need to get away from analysing things here and into this space of analysing things at the emotional feeling level. When we do that, we will start understanding the purpose of every law. All right, so for example, if I give you some examples. The law of gravity operates upon your body at the physical point of view. Does that make sense? It doesn't operate upon your spirit body. It operates upon your physical body. So if you go up to an unusually high building, stand on the edge and decide to jump off, or are pushed off, or fall off accidentally, what's the result? The same result generally. You hit the bottom and straight away a separation occurs between your soul and spirit body and the physical body, because your physical body cannot sustain the damage it receives from the fall. But there's another law. There's another law besides the law of gravity, which is the law of aerodynamics. Now, the law of aerodynamics is, if I have a certain type of flow, certain type of structure somehow attached to me, I can actually overcome the law of gravity. Right? So I can actually safely jump off the building and glide around, glide around, glide around with the law of aerodynamics until I hit the ground. So it's a combination now of the law of gravity and the law of aerodynamics that governs what happens. But it's actually quite safe. In fact, how many of you have never been in an aeroplane? Nobody. You haven't been. Well, Mum and Dad should take you one day.
3: I've been when I was in my mum's tummy.
0: Ah. So you have been in an aeroplane.
3: Yeah, and to Melbourne.
0: But you can't remember it.
3: And to Melbourne.
0: And to Melbourne. Yeah. Yeah. All that time you spent in the air.
3: Yeah, but we picked up a new truck.
0: And you picked up a new truck. Yeah. But can you see how, like, we can spend all this time in the air and we feel, to a degree, safe. I say to a degree because many of you don't feel safe when you're flying and feel quite agitated. I once knew a man who had to have 5 or 6 heavy drinks, before he could actually fly every single time. But we often do it because we know intellectually that it's pretty safe. Probably more safe than walking across a crowded street in many cases. So what we're doing then is we're now focusing here on our physical body. Our physical body is utilizing the law of gravity and utilizing the law of aerodynamics in order for it to do something. I don't see too many of you complaining about the law of gravity either. Like, oh, the law of gravity really annoyed me today, you know? Like, is that what happens? Like, very rare. I really want to get rid of this law of gravity. It's a pain in the neck. I don't know what God was thinking about this law of gravity. Like, and in fact, the truth is that, you know, the Earth is spinning around at quite a speed, right? And if there was no law of gravity, where would we be? Somewhere out in space, right? Because there's this centrifugal force that would just fling us out there. So the law of gravity is actually a very, like, loving law. It keeps us on this earth, and it keeps us being able to sustain life as well for the physical body. So it's a lovely law. Not a lovely law when you fell off a building, though. Does that make sense? There's a penalty associated with breaking the law. But most of us don't complain about it so much, do we? In that regard, we just accept the physical penalty for the physical breaking of that physical law. Most of us feel like that. All right, now the law of gravity does not affect the spirit body. There's a whole different set of laws that affect the spirit body. So the instant you pass, you will never again experience the law of gravity. It'll never govern your life. That's pretty amazing, really, when you think about it. Just that one physical law. That one law won't ever be experienced by you in the spirit state. So can you see also that there's different laws affecting different locations, wherever I am, in the physical way, spirit way, and so forth? Question? Here we go.
4: The experience in the dream state of flying.
0: Yep.
4: Is that the spirit body flying, isn't
0: it? That's the spirit body flying.
4: Yeah.
0: Yep. And the spirit body is totally capable of flying even in your awake state, by the way.
4: Yeah.
0: So I know some farmers who check their fences by going to lay down and get into a meditative state, and they let their spirit body step out of their physical body, and they actually go the entire perimeter, hover over the entire perimeter of their fence line, notice where the break is or if there's a break anywhere, and then they just drive straight to that location and fix it up. Right? So you can do that, right? Because your spirit body is not controlled by the physical law. So you can actually do that in a conscious way. Right? Many of us don't know how to do it, but we can actually do it in a conscious way. Does that make sense with what's going on with the different bodies? All right, so all of these laws, Nina, just...
5: So in our awake state, can we be impacted by another person's spirit body in their awake state? I'm assuming that when we sleep, the spirit body could maybe attack or pray or help another. But if I'm awake and you're awake, would our spirit bodies, and in another location, would they affect another person?
0: Certainly they can, yeah. Certainly. In fact, it happens all the time through the law of attraction. Bear in mind that the soul, the spirit body state, the material body state, we at the moment feel that there are huge separations between those states. Does that make sense? Most of the time, most of us feel that way. The actual truth is that from God's perspective, there is no separation between these states. Right? It's just a matter of learning the laws that govern the states, and straight away, you know how to utilize them. And so this is why there's many spirit overcloaking people on earth who are in a natural love path, and they are actually showing people how to break a lot of those, how to actually utilize, if you like, a lot of the spirit body laws and overcome a lot of the physical body laws through their actions. So this is why you get so gurus in India who can telepathically talk to another person, for example. All they're doing is using this spirit body communication path that can be used at any time by any of you. Right? Many of them can manifest a physical thing. Like you've heard of them pulling out of their pocket like a diamond ring or a, you know, gold coin or whatever. What's going on there? Besides it not being, not in their pocket originally, and they've just manifested it. Like you've heard rumours of all of those kind of things. Some of you have even heard that there's been over 150 recorded cases on earth of people actually levitating. Right? So how did that happen? Something must be going on, right? There must be some kind of thing to do with law that's going on. So in every case, we have a set of laws governing the different parts of our existence. The first set of laws that govern the physical part of our existence, and when I say physical, I don't mean that it doesn't govern our spirit body. What I mean is there's this group of laws that are physical or metaphysical in nature that govern the operation of the physical universe in all of its dimensions. So I've been saying to you that there's over 22 dimensions in existence in the universe, and there's physical laws that govern every one of those dimensions. Does that make sense? And I would classify them as a group of laws called physical or metaphysical laws. Does everyone follow me with that? So gravity falls into that category. Aerodynamics falls into that category. Photosynthesis falls into that category. Electromagnetism falls into that category. Does that make sense? These are all physical laws that govern the operation of physical things in our universe. Every one of those is a law that mankind can discover, and many of them we have discovered, and many of them you now utilize every single day of your life. Many of you use electricity every single day of your life, do you not? So that's a law that's been discovered that you now utilize all the time. And yet, hundreds of years ago, it was it wasn't widely known at all. And you go 1,000 years ago, and it was just an imagination for some people that would actually occur. But it was an actual law that eventually we discovered as a human race, and then now we get to the stage where we utilize it every day. The law of aerodynamics is the same, isn't it? Like, hundreds of years ago, it was just a dream, you know, you have a certain people who were, you know, ballooning or whatever, who were doing the up in the air thing. And then 1,000 years ago, that wasn't happening so much at all. Right? And so when you add all that together, now what we're doing is we go up and down, up and down, up and down, all the time. Up in the air, fly to a new location, down. And it's like second nature to us in most cases. So can you see how once we discover law, it becomes so easy for us to reuse it over and over again. But all of those laws, we'd classify them all as, the ones that I've just mentioned, all as physical laws. The physical laws that govern the universe. And you know what? Most of us are the most fascinated with those laws. If I could just manifest a gold coin right in my hand in front of you, all of you'd be very impressed, wouldn't you?
6: We'd think you were Jesus.
0: Yeah. If I could just walk on water, you'd be impressed. Yeah, that's right. It doesn't take much to convince somebody, does it? All you got to do is that one thing. You could have all these other things wrong in your life, but as long as you could do that one thing, everyone would be very impressed. Is that not the case? You see, the problem is we are all so impressed with someone who's able to seemingly transcend the physical laws, but actually all they're doing is utilising them. We're so impressed with them because we don't understand that there's a whole set of laws that are much greater, much more powerful, and in fact, from God's perspective, much more beautiful than the ones we're looking at. So many of us have become addicted to listening to people who are able to transcend the physical laws. or are able, I would say, to utilize the physical laws to demonstrate truths to you. Right? And you think of all the different spiritual paths that you've been interested in the past. How many times were you originally attracted to it because of something physical? If we're honest with ourselves, we'll see that it's quite often, right? That we've been attracted to it because of something physical. Not because of the next set of laws, but because of something going on physically. And this is where almost every, like, Indian guru who can do these kind of things. And by the way, they themselves personally can't necessarily do those things because they're often overcloaked by a spirit almost completely in their life who can do those things through them, using their ectoplasm to do these things. But anyway, it appears like they're doing it. But we're so addicted to looking at that and thinking, wow, that means they must have a lot of truth for me to listen to. Does that make sense? We're automatically attracted to that kind of event. Because so many of us, we don't know even the physical laws, so we become so fascinated with the fact that they can be utilized in different ways that we're not aware of. In the future, what will happen, these physical laws will become more and more widely known. And many of the so-called forms of energy that you have today will not be used anymore. There'll be a whole new groups of forms of energy. There is five new groups of forms of energy that scientists have defined right at this point in time related to quantum physics that they have no idea how they work at all. Right? And you can investigate these things on somewhere like the net or something like that if you want. And there's no dollars being thrown at it, because what does man do? We throw dollars at things that are going to earn us dollars, earn us profits, right? And so there's no dollars being thrown at it, because it might take 10 years, 50 years or whatever for man to use his normal way of investigating these things. And so there's no dollars thrown at it, and instead what we do is the governments throw billions of dollars at things they feel will probably work. But there's these whole groups of laws in a scientific and physical perspective that mankind is yet to discover at all. So that in itself is pretty, like, don't you think it's exciting? Like, imagine what kind of laws they might be. And if we start using our imagination, we might, and this is how most of us have come to even fly, is because somebody did use their imagination. Right? And in fact, imagination is a key way of connecting to other people in the spirit world who know about these laws and can give us those laws. Does that make sense? So we'll talk about some of that at a later time. But everyone understands at this point, we've got this whole group of physical laws. They are the laws generally that we're most fascinated about. So you love reading, many of you love reading about, oh, this fantastic thing that happened by this person, and wasn't it amazing what he could do? Isn't it fantastic? And we often go into that. We're not really interested in the person's emotional condition. We're not really interested in how much love the person has, but we're actually fascinated with what the person can do. Right? If you're honest with yourselves, you can see that that's the case. So that's a group of physical laws. From God's perspective, the physical laws are the lowest laws of creation. Does that make sense? They are the laws that have, from God's perspective, the least impact upon you. From our perspective, we think they have the most impact upon us. But from God's perspective, they actually have the least impact upon us. Because there's a next set of laws, another set of laws. So we rub out the material body now. The next set of laws operate upon... Remember, the spirit body is really just a material body, isn't it? But it's a material body for the spirit world. So the next set of laws don't operate upon that body. Either. The next set of laws operate only upon the soul. And this is where there's a lot of confusion now with our spirit friends who are in the first sphere and that who have come today, because they thought that this whole new group of laws would actually operate upon the spirit body. The reason why they thought that was because they can see the brightness of the spirit body. And in seeing the brightness of the spirit body, they then deduct from that that obviously that person is in a different place. And so they start thinking that the soul is the spirit body. Right? And so the majority, if you think of a majority of things that you've learnt from a metaphysical point of view with regard to progression, so many of you who've been doing things like New Age philosophy or other types of philosophy, there's been a fair bit of focus on the spirit body in that process, right? But the spirit body just reflects the condition of the soul. So here's our soul, here's our spirit body. In the spirit world, and even when you're in your sleep state, your spirit body, and even right now, you're sitting here, your spirit body reflects moment by moment what's going on inside of your soul. Now, who's been to do some spiritual healing where, you know, you lay on a table and somebody works on your chakras type thing? How many of you have done that? Well, quite a lot, right? Okay. So you lay on the table usually, right? And somebody works on the different chakra energy points of the seven chakras that are in your body. Now what they do is they work on it a certain way and it opens it all up. And maybe a bit of emotion dribbles out for you in the process, right? So they open it all up and they get them all working properly, and even you can see it with a pendulum. How many of you have had the person show you with a pendulum that's now actually open, right? Quite a number. So you see this pendulum rotating even a clockwise direction around that chakra when the chakra is open. Now, you go back next week and that chakra is closed again. So the person does the same thing again. Does their work on the chakra, opens it up again, a little bit of a dual emotion comes out sometimes, and we go through the same process. Does that make sense? What's actually happening is there are laws that govern all of that process, but they're all to do with the soul. You see, if there's not a change in the soul, that chakra is going to close again. If there's not a change in the soul. And this is why most spiritual healing forms, as practiced today, if they're not focusing on soul emotions, are not actually accomplishing much. Can we go through a microphone? Thanks. Always the microphone.
6: I'm just a little bit confused with the spirit body. Is it like an orb of colour, or is it an actual ghost? Like, is that what a ghost is, or... I don't know.
0: Yep, no worries. And the spirit body, and in fact all forms of energy give off colours. So the spirit body gives off what's called an aura, right, or a group of colours. If the spirit body is in a poor condition, it'll not give us off a strong aura, or its aura will be damaged in some way. So there'll be holes in it and different. And a person who can see an aura will see these different things, shapes and colours, inside the spirit form. But that's not the spirit body itself. The spirit body itself has organs, just like your body. They're in a different dimensional space. And sometimes some of you will even notice the organ operating. Like the spirit body has a heart, for example. And so sometimes, and I don't know if you've ever gone into a meditative state and felt the beating of your own heart, the pudum, pudum, pudum thing going on, and then you've gone into a deeper meditation state, right? And what's happened then? You start feeling this boom, boom, boom, boom, boom, boom, boom, type. Some of you would have started feeling this really high velocity beating going on in the same location as your heart, which is actually your spirit body's heart. Does that make sense? It's actually an organ in your spirit body. Your spirit body has organs. Microphone?
7: My name is Dr. George Dangel. I'm one of the very few birds in this world. I'm a master pranic healer.
0: Yes.
7: I teach all over the world, and some of the things you've told me quite impressed me, but if I'm going to correct you, there's 360 chakras in the body.
0: And there's, sorry?
7: 360 chakras in the body.
0: Oh, there's actually more than that. But
7: no, there's not.
0: No, there is actually. I'm sorry to disagree with you, but there is.
7: Well, I must be wrong because I just talked to 4,000 people in Hamburg.
0: Yeah, can I just say why? There's, okay. In the spirit form, all the different things, all the different communications that come from the spirit world, and also most of the stuff that's investigated here on Earth, is investigated on the natural love path. And the natural love path, you are correct. On the natural love path, the body, the spirit body, has 360, as you mentioned. But on the divine love path actually transfers the soul, and it changes the way the soul operates, and it also changes the number of chakras in the spirit form.
7: Mm-hmm.
0: And so you actually have chakras, different chakras merging and growing and changing based on the changes of the soul. But this is not something that's been investigated on Earth at all.
7: Okay, another thing is there are seven bodies. The soul...
0: No, can I correct you again?
7: Yeah,
0: sorry.
7: Fine.
0: I know this is all very... what you're discussing now is metaphysics. And metaphysics all come under this banner of physical laws. There are different layers of our spirit body, but they are the one body.
7: I must correct you there. Due to the fact...
0: Well, you and I can disagree.
7: Okay. But I can't work it out, you say, the spirit body, but it's the etheric body we work upon.
0: No, see, the etheric body is
7: Let me finish. The spiritual body is the soul body. And if you want to know the format of the soul, okay, it's the, a quantum theory called the mega... microcosm is equal to the macrocosm. All there is of one is one of all. I am that I am. Okay? The law.
0: Can I stop you for a moment?
7: Yes.
0: People did come here to listen to me.
7: Yes.
0: Not to listen
7: course.
0: To you, for a start. Secondly, can I just address the issue from an emotional perspective?
7: Mm-hmm.
0: What's going on inside of most people today is that they want to understand everything from an intellectual, physical perspective. Now, the problem with doing that, understanding all of these things from an intellectual, physical perspective, is you'll only discover certain things. And what man has discovered is you're correct in what man has so far discovered. But there's a whole group of things that man has yet to discover. And that's what I want to talk about today. When I talk about the soul, I am not talking about anything to do with the spirit body at all.
7: Mm-hmm.
0: The spirit body's layers, which you've described, are all a part of the metaphysics that define the spirit body. But they have nothing to do with the soul. The soul, the terminology soul, comes from a lot of six-sphere spirits thinking that the spirit form at a certain layer is the soul. But in reality, that is not true. And we can talk about that and argue about that, but all we'd be doing is arguing about divine love principles compared to natural love principles. You are right, on the natural love principle side of things, everything you're talking about is correct. But there is this whole other set of things going on at the soul level, which is a totally different creation to any of the things that have been discovered with regard to the body. Unfortunately, what happens today is many people use the same terminology for different things. So when we start talking about the soul, what starts happening is we start referring to many spirits in the spirit world, right up to the sixth sphere, by the way, which is where all this information is coming from, are actually referring to things in the spirit body, thinking they're talking about the soul. So there are so many six-sphere spirits here today who are thinking that when I talk about the soul, I'm talking about what you're referring to. But actually, I'm not talking about that. I'm talking about some other part of you which has control of these things that you're referring to as the soul. Does that make sense? So it's very important to actually maintain a separation between, if you like, the concepts of what's being discussed. So when I'm talking about the soul, and this is very important for everyone to understand, I'm not talking about what you've read about in metaphysical literature about the multi-layered thing, the multi-layered construction of the spirit body. I'm actually talking about something completely different. And in fact, at some point in the future, in your future, you will actually connect to only that thing, and these other bodies will not even exist for you. Now, there is currently no spirit in the six-sphere state who has that, who are in that state, because you can't actually get into that state in the six-sphere. So, does everyone understand that a lot of what you've heard terminology-wise is not the terminology that I'm using here? Right? When I'm talking about the word soul, I'm not talking about any of the etheric layers or any of the emotional body layers or any other layer of the spirit body, even right down to what is defined as by metaphysicians, the actual soul level state of the spirit body. None of those things are what I'm referring to when I'm talking about the soul. The soul is a completely different creation of God, of which you truly are, and your body is just a manifestation of that state. Does that make sense?
8: Yeah.
0: And that's where I'm coming from here. So, when you see literature talk about the etheric layers of the bodies, or the other layers of these bodies, they're actually referring to what's going on at the spirit body state. They're not referring to what's going on at the soul state. And in reality, and this is the beauty of what God has created, in reality, what's going on at the soul state is much more simple and easy to understand than what's actually happening in the spirit body and in the physical bodies. So in other words, when you understand the soul, you will actually go through this process of letting go of all of these intellectual definitions of what's going on at these states. And in fact, when you fully connect with your own soul, you will find that this state and this state become almost something you never consider again. Because you know that these, all of these different states that can occur all happen at a different layer that you were not previously aware of, that you will become aware of. So for any of you who are healers or any of you who are doing spirit body work, understand that almost all the information that you've received about it all relates to this body and its construction, which go from organs right the way through to different layers of energy and different layers of emotional experiences that are all part of that construction. But they are all actually the soul has the soul as its controlling force. And so when I talk about the soul, I'm not talking about this, anything that you've read today in any metaphysical book. Does that make sense to everyone?
8: Yeah.
0: So, yeah, the truth is, though, with chakras, certainly there are a lot more. There are 7 primary ones, obviously, that most people work with, that most people have heard of. But in reality, what happens also with the spirit body is when this soul develops above the 6th sphere, all of these energy points also start changing. And so spirits see them as different creatures. And I've actually spoken with many spirits who actually believe that a person from the celestial spheres is actually a different type of soul than a person that's in the 6th sphere or under, because they don't understand how the people got to where they are. And by the way, they're not different types of soul. They're the same type of soul experiencing a different process, which is the divine love process, which we've been talking about. But does that make sense to everyone what I'm referring to? And I'm sorry to, because there's a lot of material I need to cover today, so I need to keep moving on. But the physical is something we've already discovered. By physical, I'm talking about all of those things you've mentioned, all of the metaphysical things as well. That's all physical to me. That's also all physical to God, in the sense that everything that's going on in those bodies, everything that's going on in the universe around you energetically, is all part of the physical universe. I don't mean just the material that you can see and touch when I'm talking about the physical. All right, the next layer. And this is the next layer that we have most trouble with. The moral layer. Now the moral layer, I'm just going to get a drink. The moral layer is a completely new layer, if you like, of laws that we need to discuss. These all operate upon the soul. So the physical operates all upon the physical operation of the universe, right down to adamantine particles, right the way through. The moral stuff operates upon this structure of the soul, which is totally different, and it governs, in fact, where you arrive in the spirit world. So, this is where most people on earth have lots of trouble, because we don't like to hear about morals. But ironically, it's also where most religions have gone. Can you see that? You look at most of the religions on earth, they all have moral tenets or moral laws, if you like, that they tell to their adherents. Like, you've all heard of the law from the Bible, you must not murder. That is a moral law. If you murder, there will be an effect upon your soul. Right? there's a moral law that you must love. So if you don't love, there will actually be an effect on your soul. There's a moral law

morality. But it's those groups of laws which in the Paget messages and in everything that I'm writing about is, I would call, the laws of natural love. Right, so there's a whole group of laws, the laws of natural love. They operate upon the soul. They change the consistency of the soul. If you break those laws, the soul itself's energy degrades. And not only that, you will feel it emotionally. So it's not just a metaphysical operation that occurs. It's an emotional operation that occurs. Does everyone understand the difference? So if I break a physical law, what happens? Like if I break the law of gravity and I jump off a building, I get damage to my excuse me, physical body. But I may not, if I was pushed, or I may have a group of emotions associated with it. If it was an accident, I may have another group of emotions associated with it. But the actual operation of me just falling off a building and going kaput and actually separating from my physical and spirit bodies, the actual operation of that, what does that do? Nothing emotionally, unless I have some emotional experiences attached to it. Right? With all of these laws, these moral laws or the laws of natural love, they operate upon the soul, they all have an effect on our passions, desires, longings, emotions. They all have an effect, some kind of emotional effect on us. Does that make sense? Not just a physical effect, they have an emotional effect. They affect what's going on inside of us emotionally, inside of our soul, which is the real you. They affect what's going on there. The reason why I've called them moral laws is because oftentimes they are affected deeply by morality. But they're not just including moral laws. There are laws about positive things about love as well that are all part of the operation of this group of laws. You could call them the next highest group of laws. So once you understand that highest group of laws, you'll automatically do a lot of the things that are underneath that. It doesn't mean that you know everything at this point, but it means that you understand how God made the universe in terms of how it affects your soul. You see, most people when they pass over have no idea why they've passed into the first sphere or into one of the hells of the spirit world. They have no idea. And the reason why they have no idea is because they've only understood the physical laws of God, but they've never understood any of these moral laws. They've never really gotten any of that. Does that make sense? Or they've broken those laws in some way. And many people who are religious, by the way, have broken them. So, for example, you know, you've heard that there's a law you must not murder. But you've also heard that if you feel like murdering somebody, you've already done it. Right? In other words, just the feeling like you wanted to murder is in fact the breaking of a law. Right? A breaking of a moral law. It's a law of the soul that affects the soul, and it will affect where you go. So let's say you had some damaging things happen when you're on the earth by a certain person. Let's say that person was your father who sexually abused you. When your father passes, he will obviously have a lot of soul damage because he's broken a lot of moral laws. Does that make sense? So he'll have a lot of soul damage. But when you pass, if you have held on to the anger about all of those events, there's a high likelihood that you'll have a lot of very dark emotions about what damage you would like to do to him in return. So you might have emotions of vengeance in you, for example, right? Wanting to take revenge. Well, that causes your own soul condition to degrade. And while you may not pass into the same location that he passed, because he's actually done more damage than that, you may pass still into the first sphere, holding on to that emotion. Does that make sense? Because you're holding on to the emotion that actually breaks some of these laws yourself. So one time we were talking with a group of spirits who were passing the spirit world in Barbados, who were in the spirit world as slaves. They were still living as slaves. So
So they were on earth, they were slaves, and when they passed over into the spirit world, they still thought themselves to

0: these slaves. And they couldn't understand why their condition, why they were in a location that resembled some of the locations that they'd actually lived in terms of experience of what they'd lived on Earth. They only began to understand it once we started relating to them how they had this emotion of vengeance in them, how they wanted to take revenge upon the people who had harmed them. Now, once they released that emotion of vengeance and connected to some sadness, their condition grew almost instantly from that location to a new location. You can shift your soul condition very rapidly. And you can do that in the spirit world. So when you get to a spirit world, most spirits feel that they are locked into that place. And there are two reasons why they feel that way. One is because most Christian-based religions have taught them that when you pass over, you either go to heaven or hell. And if you feel like you're in hell, what's the other thing the Christian religion teaches you? You're stuck there. You can't get out of it. So that's one reason. Another reason why they feel it is on the Eastern philosophies, there's this viewpoint that once you arrive in the spirit world and you do your life review, that you have to come back to Earth again and work through the karma. Does that make sense? So there's literally millions and millions and millions of spirits in dark places in the spirit world trying to get back bodies on the earth in order to work through their karma, which has actually locked them in a position. None of those spirits need to be where they are. They can all progress right where they are in the spirit world. They do not need to come to earth at all to progress. But because of the belief systems that we've carried on here on earth, they believe they either have to reincarnate or they believe they have to either be consigned to hell fire, or there's no fire, they know, but it feels torturous. And they feel they have to be consigned to that forever. Carol, thanks. If we can have a mic.
1: If you break a law, like say the law of murder, for instance, if you getting into an angry state because you're trying to release emotion and you feel like you want to kill somebody in that. Is that, I mean, where does that fit with do we sort of pull ourselves up, don't go there, I'm going to kill that guy or something?
0: Remember, I've answered this question before, but just to describe to you, even if an emotion is denied inside of you but exists, that is it at its worst place. So let's say I have a murderous emotion towards my dad because of what he's done. While I deny that emotion within me, I am actually in the worst soul condition. The instant I actually even acknowledge intellectually that I have this emotion in me, I'm automatically in a better condition. And the instant that I actually allow myself to feel that emotion, I'm automatically in a better condition again. As long as I'm feeling it in a way that's not harming others. Right? So if I'm just feeling my anger and frustration and rage about what's been done to me, then I'm now in a better state. But if I'm feeling my anger and frustration and rage and wanting to punch my father in the face, now I'm in a different place. I'm now in a denial place of my own emotion. Does that make sense? Then if I go into a deeper state of even feeling the sadness I feel, I'm even in a better state again. And then as I go down into the emotion, eventually get to the core emotion and release it, now I'm in the release place of the emotion. In other words, the emotion has left me completely and I'm in the best possible state with regard to that emotion. So it's going to be a gradual change as I work my way through these different realization states with regard to the emotion. Don't think that if you have an emotion within you that your best course of action is to avoid it, because actually it's your worst course of action. Your worst course of action, if you're thinking that the best way is to step over it somehow emotionally, or to make yourself feel better through meditation, or something, it's actually your worst course of action. Your worst possible course of action. The reason why it's your worst possible course of action is because your soul isn't changing. And if your soul doesn't change, and the only way it can change is by emotions of ever being released from it. If your soul doesn't change, then what's the point of the action? There's really no point of the action. Does that make sense? So if I've got a feeling or an emotion inside of me of hatred towards another person, just the step of acknowledging it actually puts me in a better condition. And the step of actually starting to allow myself to feel it and feel what's underneath it puts me even in better condition. And once I've completely released it and get into a state of love with the person, now I'm in the best possible condition with regard to that emotion. And if we can keep that in mind. Now, the problem with morals, or the problem with the laws of natural love, is that when we pass into the spirit world, it normally takes a few spheres of progression before we start realizing that they exist, these laws. And the problem for that, what that means is that for the majority of spirits who pass, they pass into the like dark areas of the first sphere, not understanding how to get out of it at all, and not understanding why they're even there. Which is a very, very sad fact, unfortunately. Now, there's literally millions and millions of people trying to tell the truth to them as to why they're there, but because of all of these beliefs that we've picked up on Earth, we often are so locked in emotionally that we can't accept what we're being told. One thing for all the spirits who are here that they need to bear in mind is that if a person is in a brighter spirit body condition than yourself, then they know some things about life that you don't know. Simple as that. And it's worth listening to them. And the people that are in the brightest condition are the people worth listening to the most. Does that make sense? And in fact, if the persons are in the brightest condition and on the divine love path, they are the ones that are really worth listening to, because they will show you and they can show you how to progress the most rapidly than all other spirits can show you. And that's the difference between your progression. So most of us, because we've broken laws of natural love on Earth, there's certain emotions that are within our soul now as a part of the penalties of breaking these laws. Does everyone understand that? We'll talk about why that occurs. Now, as these penalties are imposed upon the soul condition degrades, which causes the spirit body's look to degrade. Many of you have heard of spirit bodies looking like lizards and reptiles and whatever. Many of you have heard of that? All of the spirits who look like that are actually in very poor conditions. So if you're a medium and you're connecting to spirits looking like that, you are connecting to spirits who are in very poor condition. Because a person's in the best condition look like a perfect 21-year-old person here on Earth with no flaws and are very, very bright in their condition. They are in the most loving space. If you can wait for the microphone, you can ask anything you want.
2: Can't you choose...
0: Put it right up there.
2: Can't you choose not to draw those people to you?
0: And this is something that's often misunderstood too on Earth. There's this idea that somehow we can choose what kind of spirits are attracted to us to talk to. In reality, what's making the choice is our soul.
2: Yeah.
0: So it's the soul's emotions that will attract it. So let's say I have an emotion inside of me of powerlessness. I'm going to attract spirits who want to abuse my power. Right?
2: Yeah.
0: And so it doesn't matter how much I intellectually say, don't you come. Right? What will happen is that these spirits will come because of the law of attraction. Now, usually our spirit guides are trying to prevent them from having some influence on us,
2: yeah.
0: But our spirit guides can't break the law of God either. So they can only prevent it as long as they themselves are not breaking God's laws doing the prevention.
2: Yes, but years ago, mm-hmm. I had troubled people coming to me.
0: Yep.
2: I have no fear of anything like that,
0: yep.
2: And I did it willingly and lovingly. Feeling very confident that I could handle whatever came my way.
0: Yes.
2: Okay. And then I gradually started to feel that that is no longer a path I wanted to take.
0: Right.
2: So gradually that stopped happening. I no longer had those people coming into my life.
0: That's because your law of desire changed. Your desire changes, and as your desire changes, that'll attract whole different types of people coming into your life.
2: But so, for me, that's like a choice I made at soul level that I no longer wanted to do that.
0: But it wasn't an intellectual choice.
2: No.
0: It was actually an emotional choice.
2: But the more you get into love,
0: yeah.
2: the less it is intellectual, because it becomes, for me, just a knowing.
0: Yeah, but can I put forward something to you? One of the most powerful things you can ever do is help a person in the worst condition.
2: Yes, but you can't if they're doing it, and what I felt, they were doing it to show that they could do it. I just think they were manifesting all this weirdness and possession and all this stuff.
0: Yep.
2: And for me, I don't think they wanted help. I think they were just trying to show that they could do it.
0: Well, under some circumstances, that would be the case. They wouldn't want help. But there's obviously a lot of people who are very heavily spirit-possessed or obsessed that do want assistance, but they have no idea why they've got the obsession. And if a person can help that person, that's displaying a lot of love to them.
2: Yeah, you can give a lot of love without drawing that, though.
0: No, but see, you're worried about being influenced in some way by it.
2: No.
0: Well, why would you then stop doing it?
2: Because I found that I can do more helping people on a level of prayer and without having a lot of contact. I've become more as I've grown older. I can do, I don't want to influence people, but I find I can do much more with prayer, if you want to call it that, than you do in a one-to-one. You can do it within. And that's where I feel very drawn, and I find it very more loved that way, you know.
0: Well, that's fine for what you're saying for yourself, but I'm saying to you that there's this whole other area of your life that you can actually change into as well, where you will not be selective about who you're helping at all, and you will feel a lot more love because you'll have a lot more love than even you have right now for those ones. And so what I'm suggesting is, at the moment, you made some decisions at the soul level based on laws of natural love, but God, there's some laws of divine love, actually, that the process has drawn you away from. And what I'm suggesting is that when you're in the space of actually learning those laws, you may be redrawn back into actually helping a lot of these ones, but in a different way. Do you follow me?
2: Yeah, I do.
0: So the key thing to bear in mind with a lot of these discussions is that, you see, for most of us who are mediumistic or healers or something like that, we are drawn down certain paths of our life in order to learn a lot of personal lessons within ourselves. So one of the personal lessons you would have learnt within yourself was this law of love of self, for example. Am I being loving to myself, helping a person that doesn't seem to really want help? Obviously not. So you work your way through that law of love of self for yourself. But there's a whole other set of laws, which we'll talk about in a minute, that you will have perfect love of self, but actually want to help any person and be actually in the position to be able to help any person more powerfully through the reflection of divine love in your soul rather than the reflection of the natural love, which is coming from yourself.
3: But a lot of
0: It needs to be a microphone if you're going to speak.
2: I walked away from, how can I say it, being involved like this.
0: Yep.
2: A few years ago.
0: Yep.
2: And I think a lot of times the people I met on the path, great people, but very much into their ego of, what they're doing.
0: Yep.
2: I found that a little bit hard, and I didn't want to go down that path.
0: Of course.
2: And
0: because that's not loving.
2: So I kind of stepped back.
0: Yep.
2: And have been following fairly strong my own spiritual path.
0: Awesome.
2: And but I don't want to get into that. I don't want to be a guru, and I don't want people camping on my doorstep. I just like to do it quietly in the background.
0: Well, that's an emotion inside of you, by the way.
2: Yeah.
0: And the truth is that when you get into a state where you're connecting with God fully at the one-ment state, nobody in that state thinks of themselves as a guru, for a start.
2: Well, you see that, though. In all the years I was doing
0: Yeah, but if they think they're a guru, they're not in that state.
2: Yes, I know, but that's what they put over.
0: I know, but if they put that over, they're not in that state.
2: Yeah, well,
0: the
2: I
0: reality.
2: Know that.
0: Yeah, you know that, and I know that. We've got to talk about realities, not what they think. So they might think they're in that state, but they're not. Does that make sense?
2: Yeah, I do. But that's why, I guess, for me, listening to your thing, it's like some of those things for me is like you fall off a log and think, oh my gosh, it was that easy, and I struggled so hard and so long.
0: Yep.
2: But I've done that with very quiet reflection and growth in a different way.
0: Just
2: a different way.
0: But what I'm suggesting is the new changes you will make, and I feel you will make them, will actually step you into a totally different place, which other people will see you as perhaps a guru, right? You won't ever feel yourself to be that way at all. And lots of people will be attracted to you because they want to hear the truth, but you'll just have normal, down-to-earth, day-to-day interactions with everyone around you.
2: Well, that
0: does that make sense?
2: Fine.
0: And that is actually, when you get to an one-minute condition with God, you don't set yourself up as a guru. What happens is people just invite you to do things because they want to hear, you know what I mean, about the divine truth. And in fact, what you'll find is that a lot of the people who have set themselves up as gurus want to tell their truth. Once you go through this transition into divine love, what will happen is you'll just reflect God's truth to everyone. Is that?
2: Yeah.
0: Yeah. So it would be a different state. And some of the worries you have about that state, one of the worries is I'm going to be bombarded with people who want my, who want my help, actually is an emotional injury that you have within you about that. So if you can allow yourself to work your way through that injury, and when you trust God completely, you won't feel that injury anymore. Does that make sense? So just allow yourself to allow these transitional changes to occur towards the divine love path, and then what will happen is that you'll find that any injuries that block you towards it at the moment will all be free, just like you have experienced in the past with the progression on the natural love path. You've had that experience where you've learned about love of self, for example. So getting back to topic though, it's the emotions, desires, passions of the soul that determine and are determined by these moral things that we do. Or the laws of natural love, I would call them. Right? Now later, what we're going to do is we're going to talk lots and lots and lots about the laws of natural love. So the next three discussions actually, tomorrow there'll be laws about governing the love of others. The next session, 2 weeks' time, will be laws about governing the love of self. Like what kind of laws govern the love of self issue. And then we'll talk about human relationships, having a relationship with a partner. In other words, how these natural love laws affect our interaction with our partner and what's going on with our partner, how we can actually be assisted in our development together in a relationship. But none of those laws are as highly important as the next group of laws. The next group of laws also impact upon the soul. So they impact upon this part of you. But they are about the transition of the soul from the human soul into the divine soul. Right? This next group of laws. So if you could think of, here's your soul as it is now, and then there's this other creature that your soul can become. Totally different creature. Right? We would call this the human soul. In other words, that was the soul with which you're being created. Every single person who's ever existed on earth has had that type of soul. Every single person with this type of soul can have this transformation process occur to go into this, what I would classify as a divine soul. Right? The process I have called before in our discussions the new birth. Right? Or being born again. Does that make sense? So there's this process that transforms the average human soul into this completely different creature. This process makes the transformation between the human and the divine only occurs through the operation of a whole group of laws. The whole group of laws are called the laws of, what do you reckon it might be? Laws of divine love. Ironically, the laws of divine love are the simplest laws to understand in the universe. You see, the physical laws are the most complicated to understand in the universe, then the spiritual or moral laws are the next least complicated, and in fact, the laws of divine love are the easiest thing you can understand. So it's actually the opposite way of everything, everybody works, right? So that's cool, isn't it? The way that God's made it is that this group of laws a child can understand. Which makes sense when you think about it, doesn't it? Why give a group, like, why make a universe that everything is so complicated that a child can't understand it? The truth is, at this stage, these laws are so simple in their nature that the majority of spirits in the sixth sphere of the spirit world and the majority of intellectual people on earth rebel completely against even attempting to understand them because they're too simple for them. And can you see one quality that requires to understand this group of laws?
3: Humility.
0: Because, you know, oftentimes what we want is to have a complicated group of laws that only I can understand and then I'm fantastic. Right? And then if we take that one step further, you're not. You know what I mean? Because you don't understand them. This group of laws are so basic that a child can understand them. And that's why all of us need to become as little children. One of the reasons why we need to become as little children to enter the kingdom of God. Or actually, in the kingdom of God is this process of this new birth. The transformation of the soul from the human soul into the divine. Right? And it's understanding this group of laws that actually causes this transformation process. Space here and you feel you want to teleport, you will teleport. You won't have to understand how teleportation works. Does that make sense? Because you'll just have a feeling, oh, I just want to go there. And now you think about all the spiritual literature you've read. You know, some of you have read the Life in the World Unseen, yeah? And some have read like these other books about the spirit world life. One of the things that some of these books talk about is you can be standing here, have a desire to be over there, and then all of a sudden you're there. Does that make sense? They all talk about that kind of thing happening. Well, that's because in the spirit world it's a lot easier to move from one place to another, right? But when you understand the laws of divine love, you'll be able to do all of those kind of things without understanding them. You will just be able to utilize them all. In other words, you basically understand them all without needing to intellectually understand them. Imagine picking up a musical instrument like some child prodigies do, right? And then all of a sudden go, and away you go, right? That's what it's like. Exactly like that.
4: Like August Rush.
0: Like August Rush. Yeah, you've seen that movie where the little boy just gets any musical instrument and away he goes. It's an amazing movie, isn't it? And yeah, exactly like that. A person connecting to their soul will start to be able to express themselves instantly in all these different forms. So at the moment, you know, what a lot of times we're doing is we're using our mind to do things, right? So, for example, how many of you have learnt to draw or paint? Yeah? How many of you had to go to a lesson to learn to draw or paint? Often we do, don't we? We go to lessons and we learn to, because we have a desire but we don't know how to do it. Well, the truth is you won't need to do that in this state. You will automatically be able to express what's going on. How many of you have learnt a musical instrument? Right? How many of you didn't pick up the musical instrument and away you went? Most of us, right? Because we were learning it through our intellect, right? When we're learning things through this transformed soul, none of those things occur. Do you follow me? You start learning in a totally different way. Now, this transformation occurs between the seventh and the eighth spheres of the spirit world. So all of the spirits who are here, it's that transformation that occurs between that. But it can be begun at any location in the spirit world or on earth. So I can be in the depths of what you would term the hells or the depths of darkness in the spirit world, and I can actually make this transition through understanding the laws of divine love and a bit of time, understand how to make this transition at the most rapid pace possible. So these laws of divine love are very, very powerful laws. They transform the soul into a new creature. In fact, sixth sphere spirits see this soul as a different soul to their own. They actually think that God created two types of souls. Right? One is which their own is, and then this other creature. There are Paget messages that talk about these souls flitting from sphere to sphere, so God mustn't care about them very much because they can go anywhere they want. Right? There's some Paget messages about that, and that is true. The truth is that these souls in this state, because the laws of divine love are the highest in hierarchy, it means that they're free. They can transcend all other laws by invoking these laws of love. When you're in this state, you'll be able to heal instantly anything, right? As long as the law is satisfied. Right? And when I say as long as the law is satisfied, the person who you're healing needs to satisfy a certain law. Right? But it's part of this law of divine love. And you will actually be able to release your emotions much more rapidly using this law. Because there's a law called the law of repentance, which is a part of the law of divine love, right? Which actually governs what emotions you have or are harbouring towards others. And you can actually work your way through those laws and automatically have this feeling of grace or forgiveness through the laws of divine love. Now, on earth today, there are a lot of six-sphere spirits and a lot of spiritual forms of spiritual progression that have heard intellectually about these laws. So you've heard the term Christ consciousness, right? Well, everyone who coins that term generally doesn't really understand what it means. Because Christ consciousness is about some of these laws that most people do not understand. Right? You've heard the term becoming enlightened. Right? Well, what most people are discussing there when they're a six-sphere spirit is the process of getting to the sixth sphere. They're not actually talking about this transformation of the soul. The transformation of the soul is a totally different process. You've heard of the Christian term, being born again. Well, yes, that is a part of this process of the laws of divine love, but not in the way the average Christian understands it. Because the average Christian understands that it's because of my death that created the event for them. In other words, Jesus dying for their sins causes, and their belief in that causes them to be born again. That's not true. So there's a basic untruth in that. But the whole viewpoint of being born again is true. You are being transformed into a new creature. Does everyone make sense of what's happening there? So, with these viewpoints or these laws, there is a lot of misconceived information on earth about those laws. They are a mixture of intellectual and an attempt to intellectually understand something that actually goes on within the soul at an emotional level. And this is why I've focused very much in the last year and a half about your emotions. Because without your emotions being involved in the process, you will not be able to go through this transition. Right? The emotions are an essential part of actually making that transition. Now, as the emotions are influenced, what happens is this soul, through these laws, grows into this new creature, and that point, at some point in the future, you've heard the term at one with God. There are constant New Age and other viewpoints today that we are already at one with God, we just don't know it. You've heard of that? There's this idea that you are all gods, you just are not aware of it yet. When you become aware of it, then you will have realized self-realization, enlightenment. That is not what I'm talking about. Right? What I'm talking about is this becoming at one with God is an emotional process. It's not an intellectual process. It's not a process that you can actually drive intellectually. You can assist yourself intellectually, but you won't be able to drive it intellectually. It's an emotional process. All of the laws of divine love operate only upon the soul and no other part of you. And that's why it's so important to understand them. But remember I said the child can understand them. So that's easy. Understanding them is one thing. Doing them is a completely another thing, right? Don't you think? And that's where it's difficult. Because the majority of us this world that we live in has become so designed about having everything happen in our head and having us understand everything before we feel it, that we will never get into the state of at-one-ment by using our intellect. We cannot, in fact, get into a state of at-one-ment with God by using our intellect. It's physically impossible. Right? It can only be done by the soul's growing. It can only be done by the soul transforming. So, in summary, we have this hierarchy of laws that we can group into three primary areas. The first area is the physical group. The physical universe is governed by all of those laws. There are literally millions of those laws that you can read up on, study about, and you will be totally fascinated about the majority of them. Like, they are all fascinating. Then there is this group of laws which we will call the laws of natural love, which are all operating upon the soul, which are a group of moral laws. Many of us have very little desire to understand them, right? And the reason why is because it sounds all too religious and it sounds all too, like, controlling of my life and everything else with those laws. That's what we often feel. But those laws often are the laws that define your condition when you pass. So that group of laws will determine if you've broken them or lived by them. And I mean broken them or lived by them in the soul, not in your head. Right? That will determine your condition. And this is why many religious people pass still in one of the first fierce conditions, or in a hellish condition. The reason why they pass into those conditions is because they have not understood that even me wanting to harm you by actually manipulating you into doing something I want you to do is damaging to you. And that I actually have a penalty on my soul if I do that. So every time they don't understand that every time I get up in front of you and teach you an untruth, my soul condition just goes down. So imagine if you were a minister teaching, like passionately teaching, excuse me, a group of untruths, you would be expecting to pass over in a really good condition, wouldn't you? But if you've been passionately teaching a group of untruths that have affected so many different people's lives, your condition is degrading in that process.
4: Must be a shock to the major.
0: It's a huge shock to most people when they pass.
4: But yep. Truly,
0: can we, microphones please? It's just that the microphone is what gets the sound, which actually gets your recording, so if you want to hear this again, this is the only way.
4: Sorry to interrupt.
0: That's right.
4: But if the minister, say, is truly believing that he's doing the right thing and, like, doing it with such passion and hoping that, you know, he's doing a good thing, but I just see that kind of unfair.
0: Why?
4: That he'd go into the lowest one if he doesn't know, like...
0: There is less of an impact if he didn't know than if he does know.
4: Okay.
0: So if there was a minister who was teaching a heap of untruths that he didn't even believe himself,
4: okay,
0: he's going to be in a lot worse condition than a minister who actually fully believes everything he's teaching. However, things you teach have a huge effect on everyone around you. So you imagine if you're one of the persons that this minister has taught and you believed all of your life that my blood was the only way that you'd be saved, and so you believed that passionately, you did the church dues, you did everything like that, and then you passed over into one of the first fear locations in darkness and you actually were in better condition than the minister who taught you, right? Imagine how you would feel about religion then, and how you would feel about God then, and how you would, like, there'd be lots of emotions you would have about that. And who's responsible for that? Not just you. The minister who taught you is also responsible for that. Does that make sense?
4: Yeah.
0: So it's very, very important to understand that when we teach, we have a big responsibility. Yeah. And this is one reason why many teachers who are idolized here on earth pass in quite poor conditions, because they've actually taught lots of untruths that now need to be untaught. Does that make sense?
4: Yeah.
0: So there is a fairness to it. Everything God has done law-wise is fair. It's just that often we don't think it's fair because we have our own definition of what love is or what fair is. Yeah? So if you're teaching, make sure you're teaching the truth. It doesn't matter, you know, if it's just a little portion of the truth, as long as you know it to be true inside of you. You know, if you can feel the truth inside of you, then teach that. But be aware that even there are many people who have taught in the past who can feel who think they feel the truth inside of them, but they're actually not understanding what that feeling is, and they're actually still teaching falsehood. So there are many ministers, as you correctly point out, who are totally sincere, right, who fully believe in their heart what they think they feel, but actually they're being influenced through their feelings from different spirits. So you know how sometimes you hear something and you have this feeling pass through you? A lot of people on the New Age path think that that means it's your feeling. But actually, a lot of times it's not your feeling. It's actually a feeling from a spirit who's with you who agrees with that idea. Does that make sense? And this is where it's so important to understand your own feelings. Far more important to understand your own feelings. And then, of course, you can start to feel God's feelings come through you.
5: Just two quick questions. First one, the Ten Commandments.
0: Yep.
5: Okay. Where do they fit into the, which? Yeah.
0: They are, some of them, moral laws. Some of them are actually not moral laws at all. Some are man-made laws. By the way, don't mix up a man-made moral law with a moral law of God. Right? Many religious formats on earth today totally are condemnatory of homosexual relationships, for example. But that doesn't mean it's God's law. Do you follow me? Right. So there are many laws that man has created, and I'm not talking about those laws. I'm talking about moral laws that actually do exist from God's perspective, the laws that God created. Right? And yes, some of the Ten Commandments are related to those laws. So you must not murder, of course, is one of those. If we look at the you must not murder, if we murder, we're harming someone else's free will, are we not? So the law of free will is broken. We're also not being loving to the person, are we? So the law of love is broken. You can see that there's quite a number of laws broken if we murder. So yes, you must not murder is a moral law that actually has basis from God's perspective.
5: Is that also applicable to some of the laws, say in Hinduism, Buddhism, and all the other isms, that there are some laws that are moral laws and some that are divine laws?
0: That's correct. Some are man-made moral laws. So most Buddhists don't accept homosexual relationship, for example. So that's a man-made moral law. That doesn't mean God made it, because God actually made certain souls that when they split, they incarnate into two male forms. So the truth is that God didn't make that law, but man has made it. So we need to differentiate between these two types of laws. The fact that there is a lot of man-made laws that we think are God's laws, but are actually just man-made laws because of emotions that exist within us. And we need to be very careful that we can see the difference between. For example, how many of you would feel justified in the eye for an eye law if somebody came along and murdered your son or daughter? Right? Well, the truth is the majority of wars today are based totally around their feelings of justification about that, aren't they? Mm. Right? You look at almost all conflicts that are occurring on earth today, and almost every one of those conflicts, it comes from an emotion within us that actually it's just for me to take vengeance upon you if you have harmed me. That is not a moral law of God, nor is it a divine law. It's just an idea that man has come up with. The whole eye for an eye, tooth for a tooth, which is actually also in the Bible, is actually not a God-made law. It's a man-made law. Does that make sense to everyone? Mm-hmm. Yeah. So totally different. Be careful between them, because quite often you might read something and see that it's actually, it's when you start analysing it from an emotional perspective, you can see that it has error.
6: AJ, those of us who realise that we've taught errors, how do we handle that now?
0: And the fastest way to handle it, and this is a very good question, because lots of spirits who are here at the moment wanted to ask this question as well. The way to handle that is to feel the feelings of repentance and sorrow about the fact that you've done it. This is one of the laws of divine love. One of the laws of divine love is that if you feel a feeling of repentance and sorrow, that God's love can operate through you and take away the reason why you've done it. Does that make sense? Mm-hmm. And so all of those people, if they go through this process of repentance and sorrow, then they will actually progress very rapidly. The only other alternative to that is to feel the law of compensation of everything that you've actually taught and the effect it's had on every single person's life that you've taught. So imagine if I was a priest living in the Second World War and I actually got up on the pulpit and said, it's okay for you to go to war. Imagine if... So everyone in the audience would have heard me say that. Many of them would have felt justified through my statement to go to war. And I could have read some Bible passages where the Israelites went off to war with the Philistines and the Israelites went off to war with the Palestinians and so forth, and, you know, which is what they classify as different cultures, and they felt justified doing that. And I could justify you going off to war using this method. And yet, every single person's life who was touched by me saying that, I would actually have to deal with an emotion about. That's the law of compensation. That's a moral law, the law of compensation, but the law of divine love is a law of repentance. If I go through a process of feeling deep sorrow and remorse for that and understanding what I have done, then now God's love can come and assist me through that process. Now, there's some really good Paget messages where Luther, many of you have heard Luther, the founder of the Lutheran religion, when he passed, it talks about what he went through. In terms of, he talks about what he went through in this process of repentance and how he progressed into the spirit, into the celestial spheres, which is the eighth sphere and above, through this process of understanding the laws of divine love. And he spends a lot of his time now trying to undo the effects, in fact, of what he did on earth. And by trying to influence the different people who have been influenced by his teachings. Yep, and trying to influence them to get onto the divine path. So many people who, in the future, of all different types of religions, will have been influenced by spirits who once were that religion and are now on the divine path, wanting to help you get off the path that they actually said was true and onto the path that God says is true.
7: Is it possible that he influenced me?
0: It's very possible, yeah. Yep. And all of these spirits you can speak with, of course, if you're mediumistic, so of course you can actually validate all this information as well with them.
8: So what you're saying about the law of compensation on the natural love path, that's why if you decide to go on the natural love path, it can take you hundreds or even thousands of years of working through all your mistakes until you finally get anywhere, whereas with the divine love path,
0: and you gradually get somewhere, obviously, on that path. Mm. So if I had this realization on the natural love path that, wow, actually, I did get up in front of people and tell them to go to war, and I had this realization on the natural love path that, wow, that wasn't very nice, that I did that and it's affected their life terribly, I might then work through this issue of, you know, what can I do to fix that problem? So I might spend hundreds of years trying to fix that with every single person I influenced in my congregation, right? If I was a minister doing that. And that would be what I would need to do on the natural love path through the law of compensation. But on the divine love path, I can actually go into this state of understanding at the soul level emotionally what actually I did to everybody, and through my relationship with God, you know, bearing my sorrow about all of that with God. And God's love then can come and actually remove from me the reason why I did it. Does that make sense? Because I had a reason why I did it. And that reason might be that I didn't like Germans. Or I didn't like English. Or I didn't like, you know what I mean? That might have been the underlying reason why I did it. And so, you know, once I work through this emotionally, that can be removed. And now I'm in a state of repentance where all of those actions now, from God's perspective, are cleared from me emotionally. But I'll still probably have a desire to actually help those people, but I won't feel as embroiled in their state as I would have previously. Does that make sense? Mm. So the laws of divine love are very powerful, and it's important, I feel, for every single person in the universe to know them, because it actually makes your life a lot more simple and easy to understand.
8: When you read the Paget messages, it reveals that souls that have passed into the darkest place in the hells have now progressed into the celestial realms, because they've discovered these principles that you're talking about.
0: That's right.
8: And the ones that haven't are still there.
0: Many of them are still there, or they're slowly but surely sort of getting into a different sphere. You know, there's in the Paget messages some experiences, for example, of spirits who have been who got to the sixth sphere after 2,000 or 3,000 or 4,000 years, and then they spent 3,000 or 4,000 years there before they learnt the principles of divine truth. And so, you know, then they made the transition. Then there are other experiences where people learnt a lot about divine love while they're on earth, like ones like Luther, for example, but when they passed over, because they taught error, there was a dark condition on their soul, and then they had to work through that emotionally, and they worked through that quite rapidly, and so progressed quite rapidly. So it all depends on what choices we make at the emotional level as to how fast we will progress. So there's a lot of spirits at the moment who are fairly excited about this now, like, because what they've been taught over and over again, many of these spirits, is that they have to undo everything, the law of karma, in other words. So the law of karma is basically what you sow, you reap. You have to undo everything that you created, if it was in error, is basically the law of karma. Now, this law of divine love, or the law of repentance, supersedes that law. It overcomes that law. So if you can understand and listen to the spirits who understand that law, then you can progress very, very rapidly, rather than having to go through this terrible process of trying to undo everything you did in error. Because, of course, many of the things you did in error were created in you by other people who did things in error. And God, of course, recognizes that as well. And this is part of that law of divine love that recognizes that process. Jen, thanks, and then over.
9: AJ, I've been sitting here and I've been having this kind of floating feeling of floating in and out of understanding what you're saying. Yes. I feel like I'm understanding it, but then all of a sudden I get this feeling of not understanding it. I get this feeling of I'm hearing, and then I just didn't hear what you said. Is that spirit influence through me? I feel as though it was.
0: Yeah. Quite a lot of you are finding this conversation difficult for that reason, because there's spirits connecting with you who feel a deep sense of confusion. They're not understanding what's being even talked about. They don't understand that there's moral laws and these other laws that they didn't understand. Many of them also have emotions of how fair is this, that kind of emotion that was reflected earlier. How fair is this for me? Like I didn't know about these laws, but I have broken them. I know I've broken them, but well, what's, you know, that shouldn't be right. I shouldn't be where I am if I didn't know. Do you see what I'm saying? A lot of people feel that way. Many of you would probably feel that way if you had passed before, right? And so we need to help them work through the fact that they still need to deal with everything at the emotional level with regard to all of these things. So for these spirits that are with us who are listening about the discussion, there's a very, very fast and simple way, as long as I understand this. But for many of them, understanding means intellectually understanding it. And I keep going back to this point because there are so many spirits here who do not understand that the soul is their emotions. They need to actually allow themselves to feel. Now, when I talked about the teacher's aspect, there were a whole group of spirits in this state who have been teachers when they're on earth who feel like this terrible remorse about what they've actually taught. But they're not allowing themselves to actually feel their remorse in terms of cry. Their remorse. Does that make sense? So they feel like, oh no, what have I done? What have I done? You know, that feeling, that terrible feeling that you have when you've done something wrong and you recognize it. But they don't allow themselves to actually cry about it and talk to God about it. And that's what they need to do, to cry about it and talk to God about it. And when they do that, then they'll connect emotionally. And as the tears, and as they experience the sorrow of it, their condition will grow. Your condition can only grow if you experience the emotion of it, not if you think the emotion of it. So you can think all you like, yeah, you know, I did the wrong thing there, but until you're feeling that, your condition will not change.
6: For years, AJ, I studied the principalities of Thoth, the Atlantean, in the Emerald Tablets.
0: Yep.
6: They seem to be pretty definitive laws. I'm just wondering what your view of that is, and did this man actually go on the divine love path or the natural love path?
0: Some of the spirits who have given the laws from all of these different kinds of forms are actually now on the divine love path. But when they originally gave those laws, they were on the natural love path. So the laws themselves reflect natural love laws or physical laws or metaphysical laws that they've put forward and written down. And a lot of them are very detailed in nature and are very true, like very true laws. But you don't need to understand them if you start practicing the laws of divine love. So a lot of us are drawn into understanding them at this level, which is the intellectual level, rather than actually feeling them. In the Bible, there's a passage that I really connected to in the first century that caused all of these changes to occur within myself, and that is, it says, the law of God will be written on your heart. Right? So in other words, instead of you having to read something and intellectually understand it, when you get into this state of connecting with God through her divine love entering you, the law of God is actually written inside of you. You can't break it. You can't actually break a law when divine love is in your soul. When natural love is in your soul, you can break a law. And in fact, every six-sphere spirit who's present here with us today is breaking one law, at least. And that is the law of the Holy Spirit. You've heard, and this is the law is, and you've heard me use this term maybe in the past, the sin against the Holy Spirit. What the sin against the Holy Spirit is, refusing to connect to God at an emotional level and receive divine love. Right? That's a sin against the Holy Spirit. Now, many six-sphere spirits, and in fact every single six-sphere spirit, commits that sin every single day. Right? So, every six-sphere spirit is actually breaking one of these laws of divine love. It's not going to affect them at this level, at the laws of natural love level. So they're going to live a very, very happy life at the laws of natural love level. But because they're breaking the law of divine love, they will never get above that condition until they recognise they're breaking that law. Does that make sense to everyone?
8: There's a Paget message where it's asked, what is the greatest sin that you can ever commit?
0: Yep.
8: And that's it.
0: The one I just spoke of is the biggest sin you can ever commit. You don't get punished for it, obviously. Well, when you say punished for it, you know, your life can still be a semblance of happiness, right? And in fact, every six-sphere spirit feels their life is extremely happy. However, they are preventing their own eternal and infinite progression. So imagine you've done everything else that you can do here on earth. You've progressed really well in the sixth sphere in the spirit world up to the sixth sphere. You've lived a really joyous life. You are still actually breaking one law that's primary, and that a group of laws called the laws of divine love. And the sin against the Holy Spirit, or the breaking of this law about God's offer of love, divine love, to actually transform your soul, is actually breaking a law in itself. You're not going to be punished for it in the sense that your condition will worsen, right? You just will never get to a state of atonement with God or grow infinitely. And in fact, every one of those spirits is totally aware that they're not immortal. You see, there's a constant concept on here on earth that we are all immortal souls. The truth is that the only immortal soul is the soul that's actually transformed from the human soul to the divine. Right? And this is one of the basic concepts here on earth that is totally misunderstood. And in the sixth sphere, there are literally millions and millions of spirits constantly discussing every day how they can become immortal. And they discuss to the nth degree this whole process of immortality, that they do not have the humility to accept the very childlike teachings of the laws of divine love to actually make the transition. And so they sin against the Holy Spirit in that place. And remember, when I say sin, and we'll talk more about sin after the break, it's missing the mark. That's all it means. It means like you're aiming at a certain place, you're aiming, let's say, and, you know, you're a bit off, and so what happens? It doesn't hit the bullseye. Perfection is hitting the bullseye, if you like, And missing the mark or sinning is when we miss that mark. There is no, when I use the term sin, there is no negative connotation of it. Sin is the effect of an emotional condition within you. That's all. Now it's 3:05. So what we'll do now is have a break, and if we can come back about 45 minutes time, is that all right? Awesome.

And allow yourself to feel what that would be about. So let yourself feel what that is about. Like, a lot of spirits don't being like to be told things that they don't know. Just like a lot of people on earth don't like to be told. They don't know, right? And so what happens is that, you know, what's the standard way of handling that on earth? I just tune out, or, you know, get distracted or do something else and so forth. And often that happens to us over and over. So if you notice that happening in these discussions, because some of the discussions coming up can be quite confronting emotionally, so allow yourself to feel about the discussion and allow yourself to see what's going on emotionally. I just had a thought. I just got to check to see whether I am recording, which I am. That's good. All right, so let's get back to the discussion. You notice I've missed out the section sin and error. So let's talk about that. Great word, sin. Little three-letter word. It's even worse than a four-letter word. And there's not many two-letter words that really trigger you, but a three-letter word, you know, there's two main three-letter words that trigger you, sin and God, right? Generally, the three-letter words that trigger people. Since when does sex trigger you? It's triggering you something, is that? Yeah, so sin is a word that is often treated like with a lot of really negative baggage, right? And all it is from a Greek point of view is just the term means missing the mark. Right, that's all it means. So if we have an emotional reaction to the word sin, let yourself feel about that, because you've got some emotions about childhood, religion, God to work your way through if you have an emotional reaction to that word. The word itself really just means missing the mark. In other words, not being able to get where you aimed for. Right? Now, in the first century, I said quite often to people that they need to become perfect like God is perfect. That's a fairly confronting topic as well when you think about it, isn't it? But when you think about it from what we're discussing, if I'm at one with God and God is perfect, then I will be perfect. Does that make sense? In the way that I deal with people, and the way that I treat people, and all these other ways, because I'm actually reflecting God's qualities. So anything that's not that is basically sin. The problem that we have with the word sin often is this aspect of punishment. And when I use the word penalty, most people think of the word punishment. Right? So when we use the word penalty, or the law of compensation, law of karma, which is what you sow, you reap, right? We often think of the word punishment, particularly if we've come from a Christian background, right? Particularly if our parents have been Christian and they took us to church and, you know, we were taught this thing of naughty person. And when you think about it, even in our own interaction with our parents, we're taught this principle of punishment, aren't we? How many of us have spanked our child when it's done something wrong, not understanding it's actually our own law of attraction based on our own soul condition that the child did it? Most of the time we don't understand any of that. And so we finish up punishing our child for reflecting what is denied within myself, which is actually very unjust when you think about it, but we do it. And so when we've grown up with that, we then have these terrible viewpoints of like penalty, punishment, we use interchangeably generally. The way God uses it is this. Every single law is there for a reason. And the reason is to maintain the harmonious universe that God creates. Every single law. Whenever we break a law, there is an automatic consequence. Right? And the penalty is the consequence, if you like. What is the consequence of breaking the law? Now, remember I said earlier that the biggest sin you could ever commit, the biggest missing the mark you could ever commit, is refusing the offer of divine love which is currently being offered to you. Right? That's the biggest sin you could ever commit. The consequence of breaking that law is you will never be at one with God. You will never be able to progress infinitely.

0: See how there's a consequence or a penalty for breaking that law. It doesn't mean that you won't be have a semblance of happiness, because you will. And in fact, every six-sphere spirit who's present with us today has a deep, deep sense of their own personal fulfillment and happiness. But there is the consequence they are experiencing of missing the mark with regard to the divine love law, and the consequence is that they will never be at one with God, they will never progress infinitely, and they will never be at one with their soulmate in a combined soul union state. That's the consequence of breaking that law. Does that make sense? Every single law has a consequence for its being broken. And remember I said, remember we've talked about the hierarchy, we've got the lower level laws which are the physical laws, then we've got the next highest level laws which are the moral or the laws of natural love, and then we've got the highest laws which are the laws of divine love. Now, each set or level of laws has their own consequences for their being broken. So if I step off the building with regard to a higher building, the consequence of the law of gravity is that I can actually die. Physically die. Not my soul, obviously, but physically I can pass. So that's the consequence of the breaking of the law. Every single law is put into place by God for a loving reason. So let's look at the law of gravity. The Earth's spinning around 600 or 700, whatever it is, miles an hour, right? Or what's that in kilometres? About 1,000 or so. Spinning around. You know, what would happen if there was no gravity? We'd be flying through space the moment we're born, right? Whoosh, out of the horizon. You can imagine that. And unless there's something to stop you, you'd be out there, right? And the picture is... So, you know, you'd have all these people being born just flying off the earth all the time. And so it's obviously a loving... There's a loving reason why the law was created. Does that make sense? So, but there's also a consequence for the breaking of the law. And that is whenever we attempt to break the law, there will be a physical, in the case of the law of gravity, consequence, where I might get injured or even die from the experience. It's the same with every single law. So the emotional laws, or you could say the laws of natural love, are all the same. There is a consequence, but the consequence is upon the soul, not upon necessarily the bodies, although it also will become upon the bodies because of the way the soul is connected, remember. So here's our soul. We've got our two bodies connected to the soul. So obviously anything that happens... Ooh, a bit short-waisted there. Anything that happens to this soul is going to affect the condition of those bodies. So this is why we feel so much pain at times, physical pain, you know? Because there's something going on emotionally at the soul level that creates these pains. And the denial of those emotions generally creates these pains in these bodies. And the spirit body has its own pains. So often when you talk to a spirit who's in the process of not yet reaching at one with God, but is progressing, they'll get to, say, the second sphere, and they'll notice there's still little areas of their body that don't look very good, that actually look sick or sore, right? And when different spirits have come and talked to me, they've talked about different emotions in different areas. Like, why have I got this particular big crack down here? I never had that when I was on Earth. And what's going on, you know? Why have I got this particular... And when I look at my face, this part of my face looks a bit distorted. What's going on there, right? And when you start connecting them emotionally to it, they start realizing what the emotion is that's created that physical distortion. The very lower spheres can't even hold their body together. So the spirits in the lower spheres of the hells can't even hold their body together properly. So they have this feeling of bits of them everywhere sort of feeling. Like there's not enough attractive love in their soul to actually hold a physical form together clearly. And so they are very, very dark conditioned often and very distorted and gross bodies. Like, really look ugly. This is why many of your children have nightmares. Because in their sleep state, and because of the protection force that we put around our children through our own condition, sometimes our children aren't very protected. And so these spirits can easily come to them, and the child is automatically worried because they see a sort of a grotesque figure. right? And many of you have personally had that experience in your own childhood, where you've been so freaked out by the grotesque figures that have come to visit you that you've just closed down your own mediumship abilities altogether. Right. And up the back, is there a question there? Can we have a mic up the back there? Thanks, Dennis.
1: Thank you. How can we make that better for our children now?
0: By changing our soul condition.
1: Changing our soul condition.
0: Yep. When you change your soul condition, then obviously what's happening is the protection offered by your soul to your children, which is automatic, is much greater. So there's something in your soul condition that's attracting it. So a lot of times it can be nothing, what we would normally classify as bad, you know, not so much badness. It doesn't mean if an evil spirit is attracted to you that you're evil. But what it does mean is you might be afraid of evil, for example. You might be afraid of being manipulated. You might be afraid of feeling powerless, or you might have these different emotions that you need to allow yourself to work through. And those emotions, the ones you need to work through, will be the ones that are triggered by the knowledge of this thing occurring. So if your child comes to you and says, Mummy, you know, like I'm terrified, you know, obviously a child wouldn't say it like that. They'd just be crying and scared and shaking. And then, of course, what the question you need to ask yourself is, what emotion in me is this? Or what do I feel? I feel powerless. I feel whatever the emotion is an emotion you need to release from that law of attraction event. Does that make sense? Mm-hmm. Let yourself release that emotion. Your soul will be in a greater condition of protection. Once your soul's in a greater protection, the child won't be influenced by that connection either.
2: She also meant now that they're grown up and they're in their
0: 30s. Same applies. So the question there was, if they're grown up and in their 30s, same applies. Obviously, many of our emotions are imposed upon our children, so if we release the emotion, it automatically enables our children, no matter what their age, to deal with their emotion if they so choose. So the same condition applies. So getting back to this consequence. Every law has its consequence. You could then say that the breaking of any law is an automatic judgment. Can you see what I'm saying? So you see, as soon as if a law has a consequence, then if I break that law, there's an automatic judgment on something that around me. It might be physical, might be spiritual or emotional, might be soul-based. Let's look at it from the law of gravity's point of view again. What's the judgment of me standing on the edge of the building and then deciding to jump off, right? The automatic judgment of the law of gravity is, if I'm too high that I can safely land, and I don't have the law of aerodynamics on my side or another law on my side that prevents it from occurring, I will kill my material body. That's the judgment. Instant. Can you see? Now, it doesn't mean that God's actually judged you, does it? The law itself has imposed its consequence. Every single one of God's laws immediately imposes its consequence of being broken upon you. Every single one of them. And particularly all the soul-based laws impose an immediate consequence. The problem is, at the soul level, most of us are not sensitive enough emotionally to notice the consequence, right? But if we were, and in fact when you progress in divine love to the point of atonement, you will become so sensitive emotionally that if you attempt to break any law, you will automatically feel the pain of it. Even the attempt, not even doing it, but the desire to do it will cause you to feel the pain of that. So do you think you're going to be breaking laws?
3: No,
0: you won't. And that's why it becomes automatically. The law is now written in your heart. Can you see? When the law is written in your heart like this, you can't break it. It's physically, emotionally, soul-based impossible for you now to break this law. Because of the immediate feeling you would feel if you did. So this idea of consequence, if you could use the term consequence, and sometimes you'll... In the pageant messages, the term judgment is used. That is consequence. There is an immediate judgment of what's going on at any one point in time. An immediate consequence. Now, often we use the term judgment as, you know, this connotation that we have to it today, which is when we were judged badly as a child, you're a bad person. God never feels you're a bad person. Just any law that you break, there's a consequence. But God doesn't feel you're bad if you break it. When you think about it, if God felt you were bad breaking it, it'd be a very unfair God. Because didn't he create the law of free will too? And so if he feels that you're a bad person if you break his laws because of your law of free will that he gave you, wouldn't that be unfair? So God doesn't do that. God doesn't project judgment at you. All God does is create all of the laws of which every single one of them has a consequence that will impose itself upon you when you either break it or work in harmony with it. Now, with the highest laws, if you work in harmony with the highest laws, you are automatically circumventing all the consequences of the lower laws. And that's why you don't even need to know them. So if I'm living perfectly in harmony with divine love at the at-one-ment condition level, any potential consequence of a natural law or a moral law, it's like it doesn't exist to me. It's like all these other laws don't exist to me anymore. The reason why they don't exist to me anymore is because I automatically do them without thinking. Or without even feeling about them, because it's already done in my, because I'm already in harmony with the highest laws. So the beauty of that is that I don't have to even think about those laws, or worry about them, or care about them at all. And I automatically overcome them, every one of them. I don't break them, because I can't. Not because, and I don't even want to. Not because somebody's preventing me to or telling me what to do, but because I don't even want to, in my own heart, break them. So, hopefully that little discussion has helped you see the relationship between this word, this bad word sin, right? So cool. And this idea of punishment and judgment. Now what's happened with a lot of religious forms on earth is that they've taken the term judgment then out of context from what I originally used it and now imply it to mean that you're a bad or evil being. Right? Now, every single person does and can do bad or evil things given the bad or evil emotions that can exist within the soul. But every single person also, in their pristine state, doesn't need to have those emotions. All those thoughts, all those desires to do certain actions that are evil. So the truth is, from God's perspective, you are a beautiful being with emotional damage. Right? God does not judge you as inherently evil, although many of you do have the emotion that you're inherently evil. Right? Because of what's happened with regard to the consequences of sin on the earth today. But you're not inherently evil. You're not inherently bad. No one is, in fact, inherently bad. I once had this chat with this mother who said to me that her daughter was bad from the moment she was born. Right? And, yeah, poor girl. Hey, having that projection of judgment from her mother from the moment she was born. That's a pretty strong projection. And of course the girl is acting out that projection that she's evil, of course. So the word judgment doesn't mean these negative things that religion has been taught us that it means. All it means is that there is a consequence, an immediate consequence for every single action we take. Every single thought we have, every single feeling we have, there is an immediate consequence. Some of the consequences are fantastic. And some of them are quite negative and sad and painful, depending upon whether we've broken the law or we've lived in harmony with the law. So I don't know about you, but I'm very happy about the law of gravity. It saves me from dying of asphyxiation within a few seconds. Well, you imagine being flown off the earth, you've got about how many, at 1,000 miles an hour straight upwards, or 1,000 kilometres an hour straight upwards, it's not very many minutes by the time you exit the earth's atmosphere and you can no longer breathe, right? So law of gravity has a lot of benefits. And so you will come to actually love all of God's laws because you see them as all beneficial. They help you live in the universe that God's created. There is even laws, believe it or not, that allow you to create universes. So in your future life, you will start seeing the effects of those laws as you work through your emotions. So there's lots of things to look forward to with regard to laws.
3: Yeah.
0: Well, from the seventh, every universe or dimension from the seventh to the 22nd was the universe that I created. Right? So there's also been people who've created universes on the lower end of that too. Because remember, originally, the first human couple were just in the sixth sphere, so there were no other universes available before then. So the fifth sphere, the fourth sphere, the third sphere, the second sphere, the first sphere, they've all been created by somebody. Yep, so I'm not the only person that has created universes. Other people have too. Does that make sense? Mm. You will.
3: Would you like to make any changes?
0: It's really God's laws that create the potential of you creating. Does that make sense? So in a way I didn't create them, but my soul condition enacted or evoked the law that created them.
3: Like planting a seed.
0: So yeah. Does that make sense to everyone? And so this will happen to you in your own progression too, where some changes you make, somebody in a certain sphere will, and many times thousands or millions of people in a certain sphere will feel them. Every one of you have the power to change the universe. Every one of you. Through these laws. God created these laws with this power, that every one of you, when you're living in your free will completely and living in harmony with divine love completely, has the power to change universes. Now, if we're not living in harmony, we have less power, but we still have an effect. So don't you think that someone like Hitler, for example, had an effect through the choices that he made? And don't you think his mother or father, both of them, had an effect on the earth through the choices they made and the way they treated him? Can you see? We all have an effect, right? Whether positive or negative. But our positive effects are going to far outweigh any negative effect. And this applies to Hitler as well. Right? Any negative effect from him being present on earth and making the choices that he made will eventually be overcome. And he himself may even be a celestial spirit one day. Right? Every single person who's ever lived has that prospect through the law, through these laws that God made. Isn't that wonderful? Like, that means that not a single one of us can make a permanent mistake. Isn't that, that's a wonderful idea, isn't it? Like, how many times have you told as a child you make a mistake? Well, like, don't you realise that you could have? And then usually there comes a long series of things that we think we now can't change, but in reality, there's nothing, no mistake you can make that's going to be permanent. So isn't that a bit of a relief? That means then that you can make a mistake on the divine love path and it'll be okay. You'll be able to undo it at some point. If you make it, you'll be able to undo it. And that's a huge relief. That also will relieve millions and millions and millions of spirits who are locked up in the first sphere, feeling like that's where they belong now forever and a day. The thing is, they don't have to be that way just because of this one belief that we've been taught, usually from a young age or usually from a religion, that you can't change once you've passed. Or if it's from an Eastern religion, you can't change unless you reincarnate. None of these teachings are true. Right? And if we know the truth, it can free us totally. That's why the truth sets you free. And the irony of it all is, and one of the discussions we have about some of the laws will be, one of the laws will be the law of free will. When we talk about that, you'll see actually that what God is teaching you to do is how to exercise your free will in its most free possible capacity. Because you think about it. If I'm exercising my free will in disharmony with most laws, what's happening? I am receiving the consequences on my soul of each law that I'm in disharmony with. Now, that's like a prison. Can you see that? Like I'm getting bombarded constantly in that state of all of these consequences of laws I'm breaking. Now, you imagine if you were not breaking a single law. That would mean there were no consequences. Does that make sense? There is no painful or unhappy consequences in that state. So what's that state going to feel like? No pain in my body, no pain in my spirit body, no pain, all my desires getting fulfilled, because all of my desires are harmonious with the laws of love as well. So they're all getting fulfilled. Imagine what that state is like, because that's the state you're headed towards. Like, that's a very, very beautiful state. So the beauty of law is there is automatic consequence. Now, why did God make it that way? Well, God made it that way to give correction, immediate correction, to every single person. Now, remember we said right back in the beginning of our discussions that there's two ways you can learn. One way for you to learn is to do everything by an experiment. See, this is what many scientists do, right? They come up with an idea of some kind of theoretical proposition. Then they get together a whole deal of apparatus and equipment and a lot of time and effort, and they experiment with this idea until they come up with what they feel is a firm solution, or something that's repeatable, a repeatable solution of what this idea is all about. That's what they do, isn't it? That is experimentation, isn't it? You can do that with every one of God's laws. What you do when you're doing that is you break the law and you feel the consequence. And then you don't break the law and you don't feel the consequence, you feel the joy of it, and you'll start working through laws that way. Most of us are not aware that we're doing this every moment, unbeknown to ourselves. That's a beautiful thing, because what that means is that I don't even have to ask God anything. I can just barge my way through life, feeling the consequences of my every action, and sooner or later I'll work out the truth. Now, when I say sooner or later, it'll be very much later generally, doing it that way. Now, the alternative is to learn the law from someone else, isn't it? Can you see that? So instead of feeling like that I've got to actually test everything out myself, the alternative is that I start learning laws from other people. This is a bit like, you know, going to uni, you know, or going to school, and the teacher tells you, you know, maths. And then you go to high school and there's new things that you learn, and then you're in university and there's new things that you learn, and so forth. You're learning new things all the time, right? Now, there's two ways that we can get taught from other people. We can get taught from others. So let's say we're just getting taught from others. Now, there's two different paths that we talk about. So we could say others on the natural love path can teach us a lot of really good things, all about natural love. And then there's others on the divine love path that can teach us a lot of things about the divine. Agreed? Mm-hmm. Question? If we...
4: Hey, Jay, just before going any further... question. One of the laws is thou shalt not kill.
0: Yep.
4: Okay. Every single day, each one of us are killing.
0: Yep.
4: Just by breathing, there's insects. We walk and kill an ant. How does that apply to?
0: Well, if
4: you
0: we look at,
4: I mean, is it a conscious thing? Whether you're doing it out of, or you know what I mean, or you're not.
0: Well, firstly, there's an emotion driving the question. And the emotion is a feeling of fear that's saying, uh-oh, gee, I'm killing a lot of things in the moment of a day. Does that mean I'm going to have to pay for all of these things? The original law, which you're quoting, is actually referring to the soul of a man or a woman. So in other words, thou shalt not kill another person, is what the original statement is. However, there are also different laws about killing animals and about the purposeful destruction of our environment even. So obviously there are certain things that God has created in its natural, and we live in the natural state, and then there's things that we do by choice which affect that state. So this is what I've talked to you in the past about, like eating meat. Eating meat is a choice that you're making to kill an animal. Now, do you think that's harmonious with love or disharmonious with love? Right? For the love of the animal I'm talking about. It's disharmonious with love of the animal. Right? Now, people on the natural love path will say, well, you've got to eat some protein. So, you know, go for fish instead of something like that. But in reality, it's still the killing of an animal. And when you feel it on the divine love path, you'll get to a point where you actually feel inside of yourself the animal's own hurt, the pain of that animal. When you feel that, you will change. Does that make sense?
4: Yeah.
0: So it's the same goes with an insect. An insect comes and bites you, and most of us would just give it a clip, right? Yeah. What are we doing? We're expressing our anger about being attacked, which is actually an emotion that we actually encourage this insect to attack us in that way, right? Through our emotion. If we allowed ourselves to deal with the emotion, that insect wouldn't even attack me anymore. So I wouldn't even need to smack it. Does that make sense? Because I would no longer have the law of attraction. And this is the problem with a lot of the laws that we talk about, is we can talk about it on an intellectual level and describe the law on an intellectual level, and that means this and that means that. But in reality, if you change at the soul level, your law of attraction will change completely, and you won't even be governed by that law anymore or that particular event occurring anymore. So it wouldn't even need to be a discussion anymore. Does that make sense? So for many of us, what's happening is that we're having to discuss these things because we're living in this imperfect state rather than just focusing on the soul development to get to the perfect state. So my suggestion, always, whatever you do, focus on the soul development, the emotions within you that are preventing you from being in the perfect state. Once you get to the perfect state, then analyze what God has created and tell me whether it's loving or not. Because at the moment, we're all just basically living in this breaking the law place, which of course doesn't feel very good. It feels quite painful.
5: Yep.
0: Okay. No, you have to wait for the mic. Yep, because otherwise it won't get recorded.
1: Thanks. When you're talking about killing something that's living, where do we stop and where do we start? Because I think of plants as live things. And they grow more, so do we not, where do you start?
0: Exactly. And the key is to feel your emotions. See, on the divine love path, as you receive more and more divine love, you will know the answer to every one of these questions automatically. Right? I won't need to tell you anything. What you will need to do is just allow yourself to feel the divine love and connect with the divine love entering you, and then feel about what you're doing. See, with plants, there's, you know, I can describe it all intellectually to you. There are some plants that don't die when you pick them, or there are other plants that do. There are sometimes you need to do something for a higher reason. You know, what's going on when I say higher reason, like with regard to a plant, does a plant have a soul? Well, some New Age people would say yes, and I'm saying no. A plant doesn't have a soul, and even an animal doesn't have a soul. But it has a body and can feel pain, just like the plant can feel pain. So why do something to the plant that creates pain when, you know, you could choose to do something else? Also, remember, everything reflects your own soul condition and your own law of attraction. So something's going on. So at the moment in my yard, there's lots and lots of mother of millions, right? I bought the property like that. And there's lots and lots of mother of millions. Some of them in some places are just automatically going away without me doing anything. Others in other places are thriving like you don't believe, you know. So obviously I've got some emotion to work through, do you know what I mean, about what's going on with each thing. And I need to work through that emotion and that will change. Everything that's happening in my environment is a product of my soul condition. Now, at the moment on Earth, we don't believe that to be true because unfortunately what happens is it's not only just a product of my own soul condition but also a product of the soul condition of everyone around me too, to a degree. Whereas in the spirit world, you have more and more and more of your own space that creates what's going on in your own environment. Right? But that will also happen here on Earth, and the key is to put that into practice, experiment with that, and you'll see differences. So rather than answer the question of what you should do with the plant, you need to start feeling what you should do with the plant. Talk to God about what you should do with the plant. Remember, this is about your relationship with God, not about me telling you what to do. Anyway, let's look at how we learn. Others. We learn from others. So learning from others means like you know that somebody knows how to do something and you don't know how to do it, so what do? Just go and ask them. But if you've got a bit of pride, will you ask them? Nah, you want to work it out yourself. Yeah. Agreed? Wouldn't you? If you've got a bit of pride, you want to work it out yourself. You don't want... And then after a while, you're working out things, and let's say you've spent 100 years trying to find the answer, and it still hasn't found the answer. By now, your pride might be a bit less there. And so then you ask, right? The beauty of this is that any single person in the spirit world on earth can teach you something. If they're on the natural love path, they can only teach you things to do with natural love. If they're on the divine love path, they can teach you things to do with divine love. Any person can assist you in that way. Right. The other source, of course, of teaching you anything is God. Now, the thing that makes sense about connecting with God is God knows all the answers. Right? So, you know, the problem with asking others all the time, so you can ask me if you want, but I don't know all the answers. The only person that knows all the answers is God. So what's the point in connecting to me who doesn't know all the answers when you could be connecting to God and find out all the answers yourself? There's not much point, really, is there, when you think about it? Can you see the importance of your relationship with God? Now, God is giving you these two choices. Do I investigate for myself? Which means I don't ask God and I don't ask others and I do some experiments. You can do it that way and you'll have some pretty good events happen to you. You'll also have some fairly painful events happen to you and you'll work through those issues emotionally until you get to a point where you think you understand what the truth is. So that's one option. Another option is to ask others. Asking others has the benefit that you can learn things a lot more quickly. Doesn't it? Something that might take you a year to learn might take you a month to learn if you ask somebody else to teach you what's going on. But it requires a degree of humility. Can you see that? Mm. It does. Then, of course, we can ask God, which requires the most humility possible. Well, when you think about it, God's the creator of the universe. You're going to the creator of the universe. You're going to need a fair bit of humility to be able to hear this creator of the universe tell you the answers that you don't want to hear. You see, when we go and ask the other person, we can have an argument with them. We can say, I don't agree with that. No, that's not right. Can't we? Do you think God actually gets into arguments with you? No. So when God tells you something and you don't want to hear it or you don't want to believe it, does God say, you naughty person, God doesn't do any of that. Can you see how you need to be the most humble? Because God is not going to have an argument with you. Now, with others, some of them will maybe have an argument with you. Some of them will say, no, you're in the wrong space now, I'm leaving. At least they tell you that, but God won't even do that. Right? Because God is the most loving being, accepting your free will in the most loving way, and so you won't get an argument from God. But you will have a consequence. And the consequence is you have to find some other way of learning. And all other ways of learning are not as effective as the most fast way of learning, which is connect to God, receive divine love, have your soul expand, and then you understand. That's the fastest way of learning. Can everyone see? So God actually created all of these ways for you to get assistance. The biggest way, of course, is your connection with God. God always answers you. People go, what? Like, I've asked God lots of things, and God's never answered me nothing, you know? Yeah, you know, that's the answer, no. That's, you know, and we just don't listen to it most of the time, right? And so, you know, we often think that God should do something in a certain way for us, but we're often out of harmony with any of lots of laws in the process. When we're out of harmony with the law, remember there's an automatic consequence. So if you're out of harmony with the way in which you ask God a question, you will not receive an answer. How do we come to God? In humility. What's humility? The definition of humility was, I have a passionate desire to experience all of my emotions. Right? So we come to God with a passionate desire to experience all of our own emotions, even if they're in error. That's humble. And once I'm in that state with God, God can answer any single question we have. Can you see why most scientists on earth can't receive divine truth? No, I don't mean that they can't in the sense that they can't. I mean that they're not receiving it in the sense that they've chosen to not. Because many of us have so much intellectual knowledge that we're not in a humble place anymore. That God can say, oh no, you know that bit of intellectual knowledge you have there, actually, you know, that's not the way actually it all works, you know. And you know this whole idea about soul power or whatever, I know it sounds like a great idea, but I've got like five other forms of power which are far better than that one, that you could actually be using at far less cost and far less damaged environment. Do you want to know about those ones? No? No, I don't want to know about those ones. So, you know, so, and can you see how we often work on earth? Like, many times I've had conversations with many of you where you've asked me a question, I've given you an answer, and you said, no, it's not like that at all. Right? You do that with God all the time. You ask God a question, God gives you an answer, and you say, it's not like that at all. Right? And later down the track, the only thing God can say, well, later down the track is, you'll find out that I was right. Does that make sense? That's the only thing God can do, is to say that to you. Right? And usually can't even say that to you because you won't even listen to that, so you need somebody else to say that to you. Right? So let yourself learn from God. Learn the laws from God. The divine love path is the way you'll do that, by actually having God's love enter you. When the love enters you, your soul expands in its sensitivity to breaking every law. And its sensitivity to breaking anything, in fact, is greatly enhanced. And a lot of us will say, oh, that's not a very good thing. You're telling me I'll be more sensitive about, yes, you will be more sensitive. You know, when you see the television footage of a person dying overseas, you know, children dying overseas through war, and you cry, you're going to cry some more about that. You'll be more sensitive. You'll get to the point where you feel saddened by what's going on in the world around you, but you'll actually get to a point after you've released your own causal emotion about what that's triggering, to a point where you're no longer even saddened, but you have this huge compassion and understanding for what is the creation of that event. And you'll get to that point because God has taught you. So allow God to teach you her laws. Right? There's millions and millions and millions of laws, but the simplest of them is the most powerful. And that's beautiful when you think about it, isn't it? That's a poetic irony in that, don't you think? Mm. Like, you know, all of these so-called learned people, so-called gurus and everything else have all of these different laws in their minds and their hearts, right? But in the end, the simplest possible thing you could ever conceive is what God's conceived for you to understand at its most powerful form. Now that just is like, you think of the beauty of that creation alone. It's just amazing. Amazing what effect that can have on your life. That means our little children at 2-3 years of age can actually learn to become at one with God so rapidly that and a little child 2 or 3 years of age can understand this process. And they can become at one with God so rapidly. By the time they're 6 or 7, do you think they'll have any negative law of attraction at all? Like this is what's available to us as a race. But unfortunately, not it's not acknowledged or enabled yet. Okay, so what else do these laws do for us? The other thing they do is expose emotional error. E cubed. Expose emotional error. Alright, so every single law has been designed to help you find the emotion inside of yourself as to why you desire to break that law. Or others desire to break that law. It exposes the emotional error, or you could say it highlights the emotional truth. Every single law brings truth to you. Every single law has been created that way. So, the basic principle of that is this. There are two forms of, you could say, negative feedback that we can have, and there's a form of positive feedback we can have about our laws. So let's look at the negative feedback. Do you understand what I mean by negative feedback? You know, feedback to us at our soul level that makes us feel worse. We'll all call that negative feedback. The two forms of negative feedback. The first form is pain. The instant you break a law of any type, there will be an instant painful response. The pain can be physical, it can be emotional, it can be like emotional and spiritual, or it can be soul-based pain at a really, really deep level that we're so detuned from that we can't even feel it at the time. But there will be pain every single time I break a law. Second thing is suffering. Now, the difference between pain and suffering is pain is that instant response to the breaking of a law. Suffering is when it goes on and on and on and on and on and on. That's the suffering part. So if we're in pain or suffering about any issue, then it's because we're getting some feedback, which is what we think is negative or painful. Actually, it's very positive. It's letting us know exactly what's going on. So we're getting negative feedback or painful feedback straight away that we've broken the law. How do we? What about the positive feedback that happens when we don't break a law? What happens there? If, quotations again, because I do feel that it's all positive, isn't it? What happens? Yeah, this thing called joy. Yeah. See? Joy, happiness. Now, the list of positive feedbacks are a lot greater, by the way. Peace. Can we keep?
3: Relief.
0: Bliss.
5: Gratitude.
0: So there's all these different feelings that actually are positive feelings that we're doing the right thing. In other words, living in harmony with the law. Does that make sense? That God has created. So God's created this automatic feedback system if we're sensitive to our emotions. If we're sensitive to our emotions in every way, we will be able to feel the pain and we'll never get to suffering, because pain is really, in the end, the only thing we need to feel to be corrected. We don't need to feel suffering to be corrected. All we need is the initial pain. If we feel the initial pain, we know we just did something wrong. Does that make sense? Something out of harmony with law. That's the only thing we need, negative feedback-wise. If we can call it negative feedback, is the pain to tell us when we've done something out of harmony with law. And then there's all these beautiful things that happen when we do something in harmony with law. You feel excited when you're in harmony with law. You feel passionate when you're in harmony with law. Right? If those things are not present in your life and you're feeling some pain, then it's because there's some disharmony with law happening. Does everyone follow that? Yeah. So let's look at the law of desire, for example. There's a law called the law of desire, in that if you act in harmony with what you truly feel inside of yourself, you will create some really beautiful things or some really negative things. The law is it doesn't matter which way you create. If you create unlovingly, you'll get some really painful negative things. If you create lovingly, you'll get some really positive, not very blissful type things. So let's say this law of desire is operating constantly in your life. So let's ask ourselves the question, am I living right now in what I really desire? So like, how many of us go to a job that we're not liking? Right? So am I living in my... That's a law, that's the consequence of breaking the law of desire, is I feel the pain of not actually having my desires fulfilled. Does that make sense to everyone? So actually I'm not experiencing the joy, the happiness, the peace and everything that I could be experiencing. Now what might cause me to not activate my desire? An emotion of fear. Right? So obviously there's a fear and emotion I need to work through, which will enable me to activate my desire. So work through it. Identify it, work through it. Let yourself feel it. Can you see how God's given you all these positive things to tell you when you're on the right track, and God's given you only one thing that we often view as negative to tell you're on the wrong track? And yet most of us finish up living in this one thing that's in the negative and not having very much of these very positive experiences in our life because we often are breaking the law. So can you see how it all works together? Like there's all these laws that work together. And the reason why I wanted to have this discussion with you is because it's so important to see that God's done all of these beautiful, benevolent things for you to tell you when you're on the wrong track. So for many of you, when you first heard the presentation of divine truth in your life, how did you feel? Like excited, just like often overwhelmed with joy, relief. These are all these feelings, weren't they? Yeah. Initially, that's what you felt, wasn't it?
4: Yeah.
0: Right. And then I talked about this thing called emotions. Like, whoa. How did you start feeling then? Like, see, can you say? We start feeling some of this now. And the reason why is because initially our joy at finding truth was the positive feedback we needed from God to tell us that we're actually finding truth. And then what happens is we go into doubt. We go into this other emotion, which is a pain-based emotion, fear-based emotion of doubt. And when we kick into doubt, all of these other things start happening. Now, obviously, if I've got a heap of stored emotion that's painful in me, I need to release it. So I'm going to, on the divine love path, not always receive these feelings. Because I've stored these ones for such a long time that they're going to have to come out now. Right? So I'm not talking about that process. I'm talking about when you actually allow them to all start coming out, you will get out of this pain or suffering cycle and you'll just be feeling the pains initially that you have suppressed, and eventually all those will have gone, and then where will you be? Just in the positive feedback mode, in the way that in which we experience everything. So let yourself trust your feelings. What is your soul? It's your feelings, your emotions, your passions, your desires. Lately I've had a lot of people ask me, oh, such and such, I thought such and such came along, a spirit person, came along to talk to me the other day. What do you think? And I'm saying, well, hang on a sec, what do you feel? Was it that person or not? Well, yes, I feel it was that person. So why do you need me to confirm it? Why aren't you trusting your soul? Can you see? Most of the time we're not trusting our soul. Most of the time what we're doing is wanting, we have all these emotions that cause us to not trust our soul, and so we kick in our intellect. And your intellect is thoroughly useless at helping you with your soul. honestly, the only thing it's good for, really, in terms of helping with the soul, is like, yes, I want to feel all my emotions. Like, but even then, if your soul feels, no, I don't want to feel any of my emotions, your intellect's not going to help you there either, right? So can you see, like, the intellect is this very, very limited tool that you have that most of us live in for a long, long time on the earth. That we need to give that up and start living in the feelings and the emotions. And noticing the negative and positive feedback that occurs in our lives. When we notice this feedback occurring in our lives, we know straight away the law is spoken. So, in terms of a practical situation, what happened for myself is for years and years, and I've described this to you before, for years and years I was wanting a relationship with a woman who did not want a relationship with me, right? And almost every single day I would cry about that. What's going on?
6: Suffering.
0: I'm suffering. Why am I suffering? I'm breaking a
6: law.
0: What would this law be? A law related to self-love, it must be, right? Can I see if I'm suffering? I can start knowing what's going on. Can you see that?
6: Yeah.
0: Let's give you another example. Let's say all of a sudden there's this pain that starts developing in my body and I go along to the doctor and I find out I've got cancer. Pain is saying I've broken a law. Okay, so what would the law be? Where's the cancer? Well, let's say it's in my left breast. What would it be? See, now you're all kicking into your intellect. What you need to do is feel what it's about, don't you, right? Don't you? You need, if it's you, your body, you need to start feeling what it's about. Now, we've been taught by others that it's to do with an emotion that I'm suppressing, and there's suppressed anger, so I know it's related to some anger I feel, and so forth. And then if I just let the law of attraction tell me what that's about. So I pray to God, I ask God, please tell me what this is about. Next day, I get a man very angry with me and I just placate him. Right? And I know, oh man, he's angry with me, and instead of me, I didn't allow my anger, I suppressed my anger, and instead I got that. And I'm not suggesting you allow the anger and verbally abuse him as well. What I'm saying is feel the emotional desire within you to do that and allow yourself to see what it is. There's God's message straight away. There's my answer. I know what it is. And this will happen to you like that, instantly, like that, constantly, if you allow yourself to see the positive and negative feedback that comes from actually dealing with law. Can you see that? And you don't need anybody else to help you do that then, do you? You can do that yourself. Yeah? You can just trust your own feelings at the soul level and go ahead with that. Now, if you trust your feelings and make a mistake, what happens? There's a consequence, which will be painful, and you'll notice. But are you punished for it? No. So you don't have to worry about that. It's just you just did the wrong thing. Obviously, you're on the wrong track. Now, unfortunately for me, I'm a very slow learner, so, the suffering continued for years and years and years before I learned one thing about love, for example, in the example that I gave you. But if we're sensitive to it, and at the beginning I was not sensitive to it, that's why it took so long, but if you're sensitive to it, you can see it can be quite a rapid process, couldn't it? If you're sensitive to what's going on. So allow yourself to be sensitive to the response that your soul has to breaking the law.
1: AJ, what if a situation brings all of those feedbacks, both positive and negative?
0: Then there is a certain law you're breaking and a certain law you're not.
1: Okay.
0: The truth is, if you're not breaking a law, there are no negative events. And or negative consequences, unless it's an old experience. So that's the only proviso. So let's say something triggers an emotion in me that relates to an emotion when I was 3 with regard to my father that I stored and suppressed. Well, obviously, if that's coming out, then that's still a positive experience. Does that make sense? Because I'm actually now feeling the pain that created my suffering.
1: Yeah.
0: And I do need to do that. So that's the only time in which we will have painful experiences is the stored pain of our previous experience.
1: Okay, so how can you tell the difference if you're actually reliving and re-experiencing stored pain or whether that, say, a relationship is causing you suffering in the now?
0: Stored pain always occurs at an age. So when you relive it, you will always feel that age. Do you follow me?
1: Yep.
0: So if I'm 3, I'll feel childish. I'll feel childish in the expression of that stored emotion. If I'm in an adult phase of it, of anger or rage, then I'm not experiencing that emotion. And I'm now experiencing the pain of suppressing that emotion, or the suffering, I would say, of suppressing that emotion. Every emotion you experience that's been stored in you, you will release, and when you release it, the event that it's related to will generally flow through you as well, no matter what age it was that it occurred. So you'll know the difference. You'll also feel it in your body. There'll be feelings or sensations in your body that feels like things leaving you or changes occurring in your body. Many of you have experienced this already, where you've had a huge emotional reaction to something and you realize it was related to something that happened when you were 5 or 4 or something, and then when you came out of that, your body will feel different. The first few days it will feel like, oh, it's making any sort of adjustments and changes, and then after a while it all settles down and you feel quite differently in you. That's how you know that it's been related to something that's been causal from an old stored emotion. Stuff that continues to go on and on and on and on are things to do like crying every day about an adult event that occurred last week, or last month. Because the real emotion's not about that. It's always related to something earlier than that, generally. Right? So allow yourself to find out what that is. And this is where prayer is so important. If you pray to God about it, God will use whatever God has at her resources to try and assist you to find the answer to your question, if you're open to hearing the answer. The problem is, as we'll talk about tomorrow, many of us are not open to hearing answers where we are creating problems for ourselves or others. We're totally happy. I'm totally happy to hear that Peter hurt me. I'm not totally happy to hear that I hurt Peter. Does that make sense? I'm totally happy to hear things where I've damaged

0: Can you give us some advice on how we can do that? Because I'm finding it, unless I've created my own roadblock around that. Yeah.
1: Now, just one piece of advice, and that is, if I'm not experiencing a causal emotion right now that's been stored inside of me, then I have a resistance to experiencing it. So, now, what that advice means is that, let's say I know there was an event when I was 2 or 3 years of age or something like that, or even let's say I'm driving along the car, I'll give this example instead, we're driving along the car and somebody cuts me off and I feel the rage towards that person. Well, right at that moment I'm in denial of a causal emotion, because the rage is created by my denial of a causal emotion. Alright? So I feel the rage because I still need to feel all my emotions. So I feel my rage, and as I allow myself to sink into it, I ask myself, what is my block or my fear covering? See, a lot of this path is not about feeling the causal emotion so much, because that will normally flow when you access it, just like a child's does, right? You know, you take a child along to the shopping centre, denied a lolly, what happens? Straight away, there's no thought about it, is there? Oh, I'm going to get embarrassed if I cry now. I'll put it off or anything like that. It doesn't do any of that, right? It just flows out of it. The child has its emotion. You will be like that in the end. Now, if you're not like that right now, instead of focusing on trying to get to the emotion, focus on what's blocking you from getting to the emotion. Pray about what you're afraid of about getting to the emotion. Because you must be afraid of something. Something's blocking you. Because if it wasn't, you'd be feeling the causal emotion. So every time I feel anger or rage or one of those kind of emotions, I know straight away I'm actually afraid of something deeper, and there's a block preventing me from accessing the thing deeper. And it's oftentimes also a choice, by the way, to feel the anger. The block in itself creates a bigger emotion. So the block might be fear about something, which will create the choice to get angry, right? So if I know that I'm feeling that, all I need to do is just say, oh, I'm blocking something. Do you really want to know what it is? Probably not. If I'm angry, I probably don't want to know. Agreed? Because if I wanted to know, there's a pretty good chance that I'd already be knowing it. So I don't even want to know what it is. In fact, I'm peed off with the whole idea that I need to know what it is. You follow me? And allow yourself then to actually feel that you are purposefully choosing to deny a causal emotion rather than trying to access the causal emotion. Does that make sense? So let yourself identify those blocking type emotions. The blocking emotions all are the emotions that prevent the automatic flow of emotion out of you. Now, a blocking emotion might be something like, oh, I'm afraid of what other people will think of me if I do it. Or it might be that, you know, I view emotions as weak. The inside of me, I have this feeling that if I'm emotional, I'm weak. I have a fear, you know, which is a fear of vulnerability. If other people see me being emotional, they'll be able to use that against me. You know, there's all sorts of blocking emotions that prevent us from feeling the emotions themselves that are underneath. Unfortunately, the hardest task on the Divine Love Path is to actually deal with your blockages. Right? Once you deal with your blockages, the underlying emotion just flows out of you. You know, and it's such a beautiful experience then, because you can feel the change. But the hardest path and the most thankless part of the Divine Love Path, it seems at times, is this process of actually feeling the block to the emotion. So allow yourself to experience that. Yep. So, getting back to our discussion about law, can you see how beautiful God's laws are? They've all been there to create this beautiful surroundings for you to actually access every single emotion within you that prevents your connection with God. And you don't need anybody else to help you. Only if you connect with God and you have humility, you can actually do the whole lot without assistance. But why would you want to do that when you've got people around you, spirit friends around you who can assist you, as long as you're humble? Why wouldn't you just connect with them? Let them feel. Let yourself feel what God has given you to identify whether you're actually progressing or not. Let yourself do that. God has created these beautiful, loving laws.

0: later, over the coming months, I'll be talking about different laws in detail and how you can actually activate them to experience your joy in your life. Right? But God has created all of these laws for your benefit, for your soul's benefit. They all have joyful consequences if you follow them. They all have painful consequences if you deny them. And that's beautiful in itself. Because it means, in the end, that everyone on this planet at some point in time will understand that one principle, and everyone in the spirit world at some point in time in the future will understand that one principle, and we'll be able to get from where we are universally, and particularly here on Earth, in this place where there's still a lot of war, crime, suffering, pain, and all these things, and we'll be able to get rid of all of those things just by understanding this process within ourselves. And we can choose to follow the natural love path if that's the way we want to do it, or we can choose to follow the divine love path if that's the way we want to do it. We have the free will to choose either path, and we can progress in such a manner that this whole world will change around us as a result.
1: I was just wondering, at a soul level, you said from level six below, they're not immortal. I was just wondering how long we've got if we don't pick up the message.
0: It's not known. The reason why I say it, they're not immortal, and it's not known whether they're immortal or not. So what I mean by that is that when you receive divine love into your soul, a part of God has actually entered your soul. Now, since God can never be destroyed, it now means that you can never be destroyed. Because if you were, God would actually cease to exist too. Does that make sense to everyone? Mm-hmm. This is what immortality really means. When we're on the natural love path, because a part of God has not entered us yet, there is no knowledge within me, and there's no technical or scientific foundation in me to believe that I'm immortal. Now, my body might live a long time, for many thousands or hundreds of thousands of years even, in that state, in the six-sphere natural love state. But change is an internal, eternal thing in the universe. Every single thing in the universe changes sooner or later. So how a six-sphere spirit will change in the future, we don't know. Because they have yet to receive divine love, so therefore they can't progress to the seventh sphere and beyond. So they're not changing in love. They're shifting from side to side. But we don't know how that's going to affect their soul in the long run, because we haven't lived long enough to know yet. So as to how what will happen, I don't know. But one thing I do know for certain is they are not immortal, and so therefore may, in fact, change or even perish in one form and be created in another. I don't know. And no one really knows the answer to that until it happens. So this is why it's so important to even discuss this principle of divine love. Divine love gives you this potential of growing forever, of continually changing. Who of you likes change? Not many of you like change. This is not a good thing. Right? Change is an essential part of what you will come to like. Right? Your resistance to change now is actually preventing your own growth. Do you see that? So allow yourself to start changing.
2: AJ, the change from your natural soul into your divine soul, again, can be a gradual process?
0: It's always going to be a gradual process. Like, the sinner does not become the saint overnight. Right? Now, A lot of religions say you have a deathbed repentance, and what happens? Now you're in heaven. You don't have to go to hell anymore. Right? This is not how it works. The changes have to happen at the soul level. So every single change, and this is the beauty of it when you think about it, every single change has to happen at the soul level, and so therefore it will be real. It'll be something that you actually will feel inside of yourself as a real change. So allow yourself to make the changes. Allow yourself to feel the changes that you need to feel in order to progress. Does that make sense?
3: within the laws of divine love, where does divine grace fit in, or is that just terminology?
0: It's a law. It's to do with forgiveness and repentance, and it's one of the things I've already discussed. Remember the laws of forgiveness and repentance that I discussed? Grace is one of those laws that are a part of that group of laws. I often think of grace as the process of God removing the causal emotion from within you because you have worked through the issue of repentance about things. And God doesn't expect you to pay the penalties of it all. And that's the grace involved. See, what we do on earth here, if somebody sins against us, if somebody actually does something harmful against us, we want them generally to feel all the pain I felt about what they did, don't we? And even a bit more would be good, so they don't do it again. Right? That's how we feel, right? If God felt that way, none of us would ever exist, right? So God doesn't feel that way. What God feels is this feeling that once you come to recognize the causal emotions within yourself that created you or motivated you to take the actions you took disharmonious with love and are willing to experience that emotionally, God can remove the cause. That's grace. And not only remove the cause, but remove all the potential law of compensation effects as a result. And that's really, really beautiful when you think about it. It means if I've done something like Hitler has done, right, I can actually progress. Because if I've done something like Hitler has done with the law of compensation, you imagine how hard it would be to progress. Like, you've got alone, you know, quite a few million Jews that have been slaughtered, right? And then you've got, you know, the motivations for war and all these other things that went on. And not that he's totally, like, he's not the only person responsible for all that, but I'm just giving an illustration. And the illustration is that this, all these dark emotions in his soul, imagine if you just killed one person, the effect on how many people does that affect? It affects their family, their friends, that affects their life on earth, it affects their potential children they could have had. Like, how do you fix all of that? Like, that's a pretty big thing to even attempt to fix, even killing one person. Now just multiply that by 10 million. Right? How hard would that be? Now, with the law of divine love, it's all able to be repaired. But with the law of compensation, it's able to be repaired, but obviously would take a long, long time. By the way, just before we ask the next question, the spirits here are now starting to feel like a bit more buoyant, which is good, and I'm starting to feel like there's a way through working through these things, understanding law and so forth. So that's really good. So I just want to encourage them for a moment, just to, now they don't really need to listen to the rest of our conversation. All they need to do now is just connect to some brighter divine love spirits, and they can speak with you about what's happening in your life and how to work through your emotions. And that's really, that's all enough now for you. You don't need to stick around any further if you don't want to. So.
4: Yeah. On the question of divine grace, I was talking earlier on to somebody about that today, just now, at the break, and I felt that every one of us that have been here today are receiving divine grace by the fact that out of 6 billion people on the planet, however many are in this room are sitting,
0: yep,
4: listening to, you know, and receiving God's gifts through you.
0: Yep.
4: You know, yep. And I feel that's really an amazing, amazing gift.
0: And it says a lot for your own law of attraction,
4: yeah,
0: as well, in terms of how much you desire truth and how much you want to practice truth. So even if you're getting downhearted sometimes and you're feeling like, you know, this all seems pretty hard, and you're feeling like you're not really getting through your emotions, the fact is that being here has its own law of attraction. The fact is that you're learning things you've never learnt before. That all is coming from your own desire. You've really got yourself to thank, right? You have. But you also have God to thank too, obviously, because, you know, this is a beautiful truth that very few people in the past have ever learnt on the earth. Yeah. But you're now learning them on the earth. And the the beauty of that is unimaginable for you in the future. You have no idea what that's going to mean for your future, even if you pass, in terms of the average person who passes and the experiences that you will not have to have, that they've had to have in order to learn these lessons. So there's a lot of beautiful things happening, and so therefore don't cover over what you're learning either. Many of you have still got a lot of fear about what you're learning. You know, what are other people going to think of me learning this crackpot stuff? And not that you think it's crackpot stuff, right? Otherwise you wouldn't be here, but you often feel that other people will feel that you're a crackpot, right? So deal with that emotion. Work your way through that emotion. Let yourself release it so that in the future you can actually speak openly about these truths that are bringing joy to your own heart. Right? So let's look at the response to divine law. Divine law is a good thing. It maintains the harmony of the universe. Divine law also is a good thing for you personally because it's your feedback mechanism telling you what's bringing you closer to God or taking you further away from God. So it's a beautiful thing. Allow yourself to come to appreciate God's laws. One of my personal passions for the last 2,000 years has been investigating God's laws surrounding the soul. Right? And the reason why it's been a really big personal passion for me is it has such a huge benefit on not only my own soul, but every single person who I can teach those laws to. So allow yourself to really feel these laws in your own life and allow yourself to begin teaching those laws to others and understanding them yourself completely. And remember that the simplest laws are the most powerful ones. So it's not going to be this big complicated process of you learning this and learning that and learning this over hundreds of years, you know, and then eventually you get to the stage where you understand. It's not like that at all. It can be a very, very rapid process that a child can understand. So hopefully today, with what we've gone through, it's giving you a bit of an overview or an introduction to God's laws. What we're going to do now, from now on, is we're going to start looking at some of the laws in a more detailed way, in terms of how different laws can benefit you. Tomorrow, what we're going to be focusing on tomorrow is some of the laws that affect how you love other people. So that what I would call a group of laws. There's a group of laws surrounding your love of another, and we want to talk about some of those laws tomorrow. The next time we get together, which will be 2 weeks' time down in Brisbane, we'll talk about the laws surrounding the love of yourself. So many of us are still experiencing not very much love of self, right? And we're working through these emotions of love of self. So that's going to be very beneficial to look at what kind of actions and things that we need to do to affect our love of self. Then the day after that, what we're going to do is incorporate those two laws or lessons of laws, if you like, into your relationships, into your romantic relationships. All right? So that's the plan over the next few weeks. After that, I don't know what we'll be doing at all. So it just depends on what comes up.
1: Yes, you whet my appetite with the laws of divine love, but you don't seem to be about to share them with us yet.
0: I have already shared a lot of the laws of divine love already. Yeah, in past sessions. So my suggestion is to get a DVD about some of those laws. And I will be spending a lot more time on it in the future. But one thing I have noticed, and this is something I'd like to address to everyone, one thing I have noticed is that the sessions we've had about relationship with God have been the most poorly attended sessions. Now, the reason why that is because there's still this feeling in many of you that you can't have a relationship with God. Does that make sense? Like that maybe God doesn't want you, or that you feel very frustrated in a relationship with God and so forth. So my suggestion is, what we'll be doing is this little series of talks, and then we'll be back on the relationship with God stuff again. And there we'll be talking about a lot of the principles of repentance, forgiveness, those kind of principles, which are the highest laws. And my suggestion is, hopefully by then, you've worked through some of the emotions that prevent you from allowing a connection with God. Just allow yourself to work through what's going on with that relationship with God. So when I use the term God, many of you are still having trouble with that from an emotional perspective. Right? So allow yourself to get some trigger there. Many of you, when I talk about God, think, oh, it's all getting too religious now, right? So allow yourself to work through that emotion, because it's not about religion. This is about your personal relationship with God and your own growth eternally. Where does a religion get involved in that? So it's not about that. But obviously there's some emotions about that. So allow yourself to work through those emotions. So my suggestion is, over the next 4 weeks, what we're trying to do is just open up some of the things of natural love as well. The reason why we're doing that is myself and Mary have noticed that a lot of you are still doing unloving things to others in justification of you dealing with your emotions. Do you know what I mean by that? Like, you start feeling some anger and rage, and so what's the first thing you do?
5: Sure.
0: Find somebody who you can be angry and enraged with, right? And away you go, right? That's not harmonious with law, as you'll work out tomorrow, right? That's not harmonious with law. You're going to harm yourself doing that, and harm the other person as well if they have some emotions themselves that can be harmed through it. So allow yourself to start looking at that. You see what I'm saying? And this is one of the reasons why we're covering these subjects now, because we feel that many times we're connecting with an emotion, but unfortunately we're staying in this emotion of wanting to punish, blame or hurt other people. Underneath that emotion and into the real causal emotion and experiencing and releasing that emotion. Does that make sense? So that's why we're covering this stuff now for the next 2 weeks or so, or 3 weeks or so. And then after that, we'll get back onto this subject of our relationship with God. And hopefully, dealing with your emotions will be a bit less traumatic, because at the moment, what's happening for many is you're feeling your emotion, projecting it another, and then getting another law of compensation pain in your own soul. Can you see? That's like keeping you stagnant. Does that make sense, Dennis?
2: AJ, why do we tend to do it to the people closest to us?
0: Because it's easier. like if I know someone's going to bop me on the nose if I'm angry, I'm going to not get angry with them. But if I know somebody's not going to bop me in the nose, then I'm a lot more willing to get angry with them. Can you see that?
2: Yeah, but you, I don't know, I tend to find that it's someone who is really close, you know, your partner, your wife, whatever.
0: Yep.
2: They're the ones that tend to take the brunt of your crap.
0: Yep, and they shouldn't, obviously. And that's an issue of love of themselves as well, as to whether they're doing that. So there's obviously issues of love of themselves they have to work through if they're in a situation where you're projecting anger at them and they're not acting upon it. But that's not your justification for your anger.
2: Yeah.
0: All right, and this is why we want to talk about these two issues of love of self and love of others. It's very important you don't break those laws when you're on the divine love path. Can you understand why? It's called the divine love path. love path. It's a love path, right? So when you break the loving laws, there are going to be penalties upon your soul. And so the problem is that we can keep ourselves stagnant for some time if we do that, right? So what we want to do is help you get past that point of stagnation and into this place where you're really owning the underlying causal emotion rather than projecting this stuff at other people around you. Anyway, I'd like to thank you very much for your time today. And tomorrow, look forward to your company if you're coming tomorrow. And thanks for also all of your donations that you've given today and in the past as well. And myself and Mary went out and got a reliable car at last. But it actually wasn't from your donations. It was a courtesy of a thing called a MasterCard. But one of the issues I'm working through is actually the issue of self-love. And one of the things that I've noticed personally with my issue of self-love is I have a lot of self-love, except when it comes to emotions regarding my soulmate or emotions regarding my father, God. And so what I'm working through now is this group of self-love emotions. And so I'm personally having a lot of emotions to work through and having a lot of tearful sessions. But in the process, feeling quite differently, and even my body now is starting to feel a lot less pain than what it was feeling before as a result. So one of the reasons why we're also discussing this issue of self-love is so that I can sort of talk to you about some of these things that I've worked my way through and share with you how to actually work through your way through some of the issues you have with regard to your own love of self. So hopefully we can do that too over the coming months. But thank you for your time, guys.

0: Well, what we'd like to do now is welcome you to our discussion and frequently asked questions about emotions. Obviously, there are so many things we could talk about emotions. There are literally thousands of different types of emotions a person can feel. And there's oftentimes many questions, many more thousands of questions that people have about how to work through their emotions and release emotions that are negative, feel positive emotions and so forth. But before we start answering all of these questions with you, what we would like to do is recommend that you watch the series of frequently asked questions called How the Human Soul Functions. It's under the Human Soul series of FAQs. And we suggest to you that you watch the first three sessions of those series of FAQs before you actually go ahead and watch our answers to people's emotional questions. The really reason why we suggest that is because we feel quite strongly that unless you understand how the soul works, you will probably not understand many of our answers about the questions about emotions.
1: And also, watching that series will let you know why it's so relevant for you to begin to deal with emotions and why it's so important in your progress towards God.
0: Yes. So some of these FAQs will come from seminars, some will come from the media interviews or interviews with individuals, and some will come from the interactions that myself and Mary have here in a setting like this. And there will be a complete mixture of all different types of questions about emotions and emotional processing and so forth in this section of FAQs about emotions. So we expect there will be many, many sessions. At this stage, we've got over 120 or 30 questions prepared, which will take us many days to go through, I suggest, and we won't do them all this week or in the following weeks. But we hope you enjoy our answers to your questions about emotions and emotional processing and other questions associated with emotions. And we hope that they help you become more open to your human soul, the soul, the being that you are, and also more open to God.
1: Yeah. And as always, if you would like to send us questions to have Jesus or myself answer, you can send them to faq@divinetruth.com. Mm. So we know that a lot of you have questions about emotions, but please make sure to watch the videos that we have already filmed answers to regarding your topic before you send us more questions, because we might have already answered your question.
0: Yes, so we have a group of people that are actually allocating these questions. And obviously, sometimes we make slip-ups and we might finish up answering the same question twice. But most of the time, what we're trying to do is be quite concise with these questions. Some of the questions are quite long because the people have given some explanatory text to them. And so naturally, they will be quite long on the website and also quite long in the question part of the question. Then we have to dissect them, which we will do through this discussion. So we hope you enjoy this discussion about emotions. And also start to see through your own aspect of practicing and feeling your own emotions how important it is in your relationship with God.
1: This question comes to us from Linda. Mm-hmm. And she asks, how do I deal with fear while trying to process through physical pain?
0: Yes, well, even that is a fear-based question, I suppose. This is the issue that most people have with physical pain. They do not allow themselves to feel the physical pain. They're trying to suppress it before they begin. And the problem for most of us is the reason why we have physical pain is because fear exists already. So the problem is we need to allow ourselves to be overwhelmed by both things, both the physical pain and the fear of the pain that we're feeling. Now, most people won't allow that particular process to occur because they feel that becoming overwhelmed with it, they become even more frightened. And instead of allowing themselves to feel their fear and shake and cry or whatever it is that is going to be needed to feel the fear of their pain, they try to suppress the fear of their pain, which actually will increase the sensation of the pain.
1: Yes.
0: Rather than reduce it. And then, of course, they go and take another option, and that is generally to get some kind of medical form of suppression of the pain. Now, obviously here what we're doing is we're talking about pain that is not like extreme physical pain caused from some extreme accident or sickness or disease.
1: Like your legs cut off or something.
0: Exactly.
1: Like that.
0: We're talking now about pain that basically occurs every day of our life. and that seems to intensify under certain conditions, and that we often are resistive to feeling. You will find if you allow yourself to feel and experience fear, you will allow the experience of pain. And also, in the experience of fear, pain will reduce, not increase.
1: Yeah.
0: So if the pain is increasing, it means that you're attempting to suppress your fear of it. And so my suggestion to people is allow the feeling of your fear of the pain that you're experiencing.
1: Mm-hmm.
0: So that's all I can suggest here without knowing the details of what pain it is and what kind of, you know, things being suppressed.
1: From my personal experience, you've helped me a lot with this issue of physical pain,
0: mm-hmm.
1: and the fear of physical pain.
0: Mm-hmm.
1: And just through once a month, I go through quite a lot of physical pain.
0: Mm-hmm.
1: Sometimes it waxes and wanes, but generally when I have my period, I get a lot of pain.
0: Mm-hmm.
1: And I used to be trying to sort of survive that pain, I suppose, and endure
0: yes.
1: it. And I would be quite rigid in my fear, really, of experiencing the pain.
0: Well, I feel you used to do a lot of things besides those two things.
1: Oh, yeah.
0: Yes. So you tried to survive it.
1: Mm-hmm.
0: You tried to nurse it sometimes, where you would do something physical to attempt to alleviate the pain itself,
1: yeah.
0: rather than focusing on what may be the cause of such pain.
1: Yeah.
0: And remember, the cause of all pain is the suppression of some emotion. So when we're trying to alleviate the pain without fixing the emotion, it's sort of almost counterproductive and counterintuitive. We'd be better off spending our time trying to find what the emotion is that we're trying to suppress that's causing our pain.
1: Yeah.
0: And I find most people are not even using their intellect in that direction. When they're feeling pain, generally they're trying to either get away from it, so they take some kind of pain medication, or what they try to do is suppress the pain using some comfort-based technique, you know, whether that be food or, you know, a hot water bottle or, you know, having a nice warm bath or a lovely long shower or some other method that they have to reduce the physical pain. Rather than allow themselves to feel what the cause may be, they are already in suppression of the cause. And in fact, all pain is the result of suppression of the cause.
1: Mm-hmm.
0: So if we've got pain, it's already telling us, if we reflect back to how the human soul functions, the pain is already telling us that we don't understand suppression,
1: mm-hmm.
0: and that we don't understand resistance. And that there is some kind of preclusive emotion inside of our soul that's causing us, that we're in complete denial of, that we're suppressed and resisted completely, that has caused our body now to respond to the suppression of that particular emotion.
1: Yeah.
0: And usually it is very much related to the location of the pain in the body. So for in the case of a woman with her period, it's located in the sexual organs of,
1: the reproductive
0: organs of the woman. So the pain is a suppression of emotion relating to sexuality or reproduction.
1: Mm-hmm.
0: It's got to be.
1: Yeah.
0: Otherwise, there would be no pain.
1: Yeah.
0: So there'd be pain somewhere else. There'd be pain maybe in the tummy or something like that.
1: Yeah.
0: If you're suppressing large amounts of fear, you'll often have pain in the upper part of your abdomen, you know, around your gallbladder, you know, those kind of issues. If you're suppressing rage, you will often have kidney, liver-based issues that cause suppression of pain. If you're suppressing the emotion of worth, low self-worth, you'll often have pain in your lower back,
1: mm-hmm.
0: and your back will have problems. If you're suppressing pain in you're suppressing emotion relating to responsibility, you'll often have pain in your shoulders. If it's your left shoulder, it'll be towards women. If it's your right shoulder, towards men. Now, we could go on and on and on
1: yep.
0: about what body area where you're going to have pain if you suppress emotion. But if we understand the general principle, if I suppress emotion, it will result in pain.
1: Mm-hmm.
0: This is a fact, right? And we need to have faith in that fact.
1: Yep.
0: So if I am experiencing pain, it means I am suppressing something. I am already suppressing it, and I need to acknowledge that. Now, if we could pray about that, if we involved God in that process, or we could try to use our intellect to find out what it might be that we're feeling, you know, a certain feeling about, and try to attempt to feel that emotion. We could do either. But at some point, we're going to have to do that.
1: Yeah.
0: If we're ever going to be relieved of our pain.
1: Yeah. And I suppose what you have helped me with, and I, knowing Linda actually and knowing her question and where it comes from, she acknowledges that she's in suppression of something and this is the cause of her pain.
0: Yes.
1: And she's feeling like, yep, but I just don't hack it. I want to go and take a Panadol.
0: Yes. So she doesn't want to sit in the pain.
1: Yes.
0: So she doesn't want to sit in the results of the suppression or the suppression itself.
1: Yes.
0: And this is what most people do. What most people do with suppression of emotion is they suppress the emotion, which then causes pain, and they don't want to feel the result of their suppression of the emotion, which is the pain, and so they go and find something to suppress the pain.
1: Yeah. Yeah.
0: And this is how slimy we are as individuals, actually, you know, from God's perspective. We're always trying to slip out of the real reason of why something is happening. And pain is always the result of a suppression of something. And we need to acknowledge that it's our desire to suppress. The pain is the direct result of our desire to suppress.
1: Mm-hmm.
0: No other reason. If we didn't desire to suppress, then we wouldn't have the pain.
1: Yeah.
0: Now, when you go and take a Panadol or some other form of pain medication, that's the label of the pain medication here in Australia, what will happen is that you're just showing that you desire to suppress more. And what we need to do is use our intellect and our will to attempt to find out why we have such strong desire to suppress pain pain. And strong desire to suppress the reason why the pain occurred, which is our emotion about that particular area of our body.
1: Mm-hmm.
0: There's something going on inside that particular area of our body that we have had now a long-term suppressive relationship with, that we're in total resistance of, and because it's been such a long-term problem, it's now exhibiting the problem as pain in our physical form.
1: Mm.
0: And we need to understand that.
1: Yeah. So, to relate to my example and how you've helped me, before we met, I would take painkillers once a month.
0: Yes.
1: And while I didn't like that and I thought it was very bad for my liver, that was the only way I could literally get out of bed and function, and even then that was like pushing it.
0: Yes.
1: And then when we met and I felt that I, you know, intellectually I wanted to explore divine truth.
0: Yes.
1: I stopped taking painkillers. I stopped taking any medication.
0: Yeah.
1: For the large part anyway.
0: Yeah.
1: And decided I needed to feel.
0: Mm-hmm.
1: Decided intellectually that I needed to feel. But what happened was I would still go and get a hot water bottle.
0: Yeah.
1: And you could feel from me, and you might have to help me with this because I've shifted something here and I'm finding it hard to articulate.
0: Yeah.
1: But you would feel from me this feeling of, and I can feel the feeling I had of trying to survive the pain, literally like this, it felt like
0: almost
1: internally.
0: What the feeling that it feels like from a third party feeling it, is a feeling of the person trying to, they're terrified of the pain,
1: mm.
0: and they're trying to survive it through some comforting means,
1: mm-hmm.
0: rather than just allowing the pain to overwhelm them and therefore flow through them.
1: Yes.
0: And it's the suppression of the flow of the pain that actually causes more pain. So it actually increases the amount of pain the person experiences.
1: And this is my experience, exactly. Yes. What you described. So we had a discussion, just simply one discussion about this once, and I realised I was trying to do this and I decided to experiment with just
0: breathing.
1: Sort of surrendering to the pain.
0: Yes.
1: Just instead of trying to, it felt like emotionally go like this towards the pain.
0: So rejection of the pain.
1: That I would go into the pain, and I hate using these S towards the pain.
0: So rejection of the pain.
1: That I would go into the pain, and I hate using these airy-fairy ways of, or
0: so
1: esoteric
0: it,
1: ways of.
0: It was a desire to feel it instead.
1: Yes.
0: So you allowed yourself to actually soften to the feeling of it.
1: Exactly.
0: Yes.
1: And in doing that, my pain reduced.
0: And sometimes it disappeared.
1: Sometimes totally disappeared, or yeah. would be there, what I would usually experience for 36 hours, would be there for 1 hour.
0: Yes.
1: And so that can...
0: However.
1: That's where I'm going. Yes.
0: The however is, the actual pain still appears every month.
1: Yes.
0: Which is an indication that there is still the suppression of the emotional cause. So while now you are accepting the pain and you are allowing the feeling and

0: experience of such pain, there is still the disallowance of the feelings associated with its emotional course. Now, in your case, you know that the emotional course is associated with many events in the first century relating to sexuality and also relating to childbirth and also the torture of your death.
1: And my death. And so many things.
0: There's many emotions involved that you are going to need to allow yourself at some point to actually experience. And at the moment, you are still resistive to experiencing those emotions, and so the pain still occurs or reoccurs every month. However, now that you know that if you resist the pain, it makes it worse, you are now not resisting the pain, and so you find it goes away within an hour or a few hours. Instead of there being days and days and days of large discomfort where you're almost bedridden or are bedridden, you now have only an hour or a few hours where you feel that way. And you know that you've got to focus back on the pain and feeling the pain again.
1: I spend that time, you know, and have intellectual acknowledgement of the causes.
0: Yes.
1: But allowing that pain. And I'm very aware that, obviously, I'm still suppressing the causes, otherwise the pain wouldn't exist.
0: Correct.
1: But this process of even just allowing the surrender to pain, or whatever I'm calling it, has reduced my fear of all physical pain.
0: Yes.
1: And I suppose that Linda's question was, how do I deal with fear while trying to process physical pain?
0: Yes. So can you see that what's happened is that you've reduced your fear of physical pain, but your fear of emotional pain still remains, still quite high. And while our fear of emotional pain is present, it will prevent us from actually going through the process of not creating pain.
1: Yes.
0: So in other words, we will always create pain while we fear the emotional pain. We'll create physical pain when we fear the emotional pain. So the secret now is to go through this process of working through your fear of emotional pain, which you know you've been doing for many months now. And it's the fear of emotional pain which is the main causer of the physical pain.
1: Yeah.
0: And we need to understand these relationships if we're ever going to stop them from occurring. Now, once we understand that it's our fear of emotional pain that's actually creating our physical pain, it tends to suggest that our emotional pain is far greater in our mind and far more terrifying in our soul to feel than the physical pain is, even, because we're prepared to feel the physical pain rather than feel the emotional pain.
1: Yeah.
0: And I find this is an interesting aspect about many of us, is that because we have shut down our souls so much and we've shut down the expression of the emotional pain so much, of course our bodies are going to revert to displaying to us the pain that we feel emotionally as a physical symptom. And this is actually a loving thing God has done. God's basically saying, look, there's the one level of or layer of resistance that you've placed in, and that is your emotional resistance to feeling emotional pain. And when you do that, you start getting physical pain. So this is now telling you, there's the second layer. Now you have another layer of choice. Are you also going to, it's like, completely suppress the physical pain, or are you going to acknowledge to yourself, this is all caused because I have decided to suppress my emotional pain. And once we become more self-responsible, we start going, well, I don't want to keep going to this physical pain all the time on a regular basis. What I need to do instead is feel the emotional pain that creates it. Once you choose to do that, the physical symptoms will, if you find the emotional pain that caused that problem, the physical symptoms will completely disappear.
1: Yeah.
0: And the body itself will repair any damage that was done to that part of the body after the physical symptoms have disappeared.
1: So you're saying really that it's a question again of our will?
0: Yes.
1: And a softening to and a desire to find our emotional pain that is the cause.
0: Correct.
1: But also, using my example, emotional pain that is the cause.
0: Correct.
1: But also, using my

0: example, there is the process of even softening to physical pain that many of us are resisting.
1: Yes, and also seeing the relationship
0: between the physical pain and the emotional pain.
1: Exactly. Yeah. Most people don't do that. Most people are completely disconnected from the relationship between the physical and emotional pain. The physical pain is the effect of the suppression of the emotional pain. And we need to understand this relationship. This is one relationship that the majority of people on this planet do not understand. And so it's natural that many of us have grown up with a complete disconnection to this relationship.
0: Mm.
1: But we need to have some faith that this is the relationship that we have to become aware of. And in fact, God has created this way in love of us so that we, God's saying to us, look, you suppress this emotional pain you have, and this physical pain is the consequence of the suppression of the emotional pain. And now you've got two types of pain.
0: Yeah.
1: And what I'm basically showing you is if you suppress emotional pain, you not only have emotional pain, but you now also have the additional physical pain as a result.
0: Mm.
1: And he's trying to show you that suppression is not the way to go, right? So we talked in How the Human Soul Functions about suppression.
0: Yeah.
1: And a person needs to learn about suppression. But that one of the things they need to learn about suppression is that it is not the solution to any problem.
0: Yeah.
1: And this is something that God is trying to teach everybody on this planet. Suppression of a problem and suppression of the effect of a problem is not the solution to the problem. The only way to solve a problem is get to its cause. And the cause of physical pain isn't some kind of malfunction in your body. It's caused by, although, you know, that could be, there is a malfunction in your body to cause physical pain.
0: But that's an effect.
1: But that's the effect of a cause which resides within your soul that's emotional.
0: Mm.
1: And there is something going on emotional that has caused you, that you now have suppressed, intentionally suppressed, that creates the physical pain. And if the physical pain becomes chronic and it becomes like part of your life, it is because you are willing to make the emotional suppression a part of your life.
0: Yeah.
1: Of that particular emotion that causes the physical pain. Now, in this discussion, it's impossible to say what emotional suppression causes what disease, because there's literally thousands of diseases on this planet, all of which, and pains and aches and all sorts of problems, which are caused by different suppression of different emotions, and that is identical in each person. So, for example, if you, through the suppression of an emotion, which is related to wanting to get approval from mothers, and you feel a lot of anger with your mother, but you want to suppress that, and you want to, through addiction, get lovely feelings from women, you will probably get cancer in your right breast at some point in your life.
0: Mm.
1: Right? Now, there is a direct relationship of every person who has cancer in the right breast to that emotion.
0: Your right breast or your left breast?
1: Left breast. Yeah. Left breast, because it's your mother.
0: Yeah.
1: But yeah, left breast, there's a direct relationship between everybody who has cancer to that emotion.
0: Mm.
1: Every single woman who gets cancer in her left breast has that emotion. Guaranteed.
0: Yeah.
1: Now, this is the beauty of the way God's done things. It's not based on your personality as to why you get a certain disease.
0: Mm.
1: It's not based on some kind of individuality that you get a certain disease. It's the direct result of the suppression of specific emotions that cause specific diseases, and specific accidents even are caused by the same kind of suppressions. Once we understand this relationship, we start not looking at, well, what's this and what's that? We start acknowledging that we are in suppression, which is essential. So we first need to acknowledge we are suppressing our emotion. That's the reason why we've got this physical pain. This is why we've got the physical disease. This is why we've got the physical problem. And running to some kind of medical solution to that, while it may relieve the symptoms, it does not relieve the cause, and so therefore the symptoms are going to continue to be created.
0: Mm-hmm.
1: What we need to do instead is go back to the fact that we are suppressing an emotion, and the pain in the location of the body is directly related to the suppression of the emotion that causes a physical problem of the flow of energy in that part of the body. And we need to understand that. And once we start understanding that, we give up the concept that suppression is the answer.
0: Yeah.
1: We start going, okay, I'm just causing my own pain. Does that make sense?
0: Yeah.
1: I'm causing my own diseases.
0: Yeah.
1: I'm now starting to take responsibility for the fact that it is my choice to suppress. And remember, in the How the Human Soul Functions, we said that the choice to suppress was pushed upon us, usually by our environment. So we're not condemning the person for a choice to suppress, but we're saying you're willing to choose to maintain the suppression, and that's what's causing this damage to your body.
0: Yeah.
1: Stop that, and the damage to your body will cease. That's reality.
0: Mm.
1: And so that's the secret to dealing with all the pain.
0: Yeah.
1: And with regard to fear, well, fear is a separate emotion altogether. Fear is an emotion that is not even real in many cases. Oftentimes we fear things that are not real. They have been real in our past,
0: mm-hmm.
1: but they are not real right now. So for example, a woman who's been raped, for example, who then starts having problems with her reproductive organs in terms of pains at different times, she don't necessarily be raped again, but she is probably afraid of that thing.
0: Yeah.
1: And she is also afraid of feeling all of the feelings associated with her rape.
0: Mm-hmm.
1: And that is what is causing her to now have pain. So my suggestion to her would be, allow yourself to go through the feelings of rape. I know it's very, very difficult. I have been raped. You have been raped. We both know that it's very, very difficult to go through those emotions. But you need to allow yourself to go through those emotions if you're ever going to be, you know,
0: free of emotional pain.
1: So this is very, very essential thing to do and allow yourself to do. And what we'd recommend then is to start seeing fear as just a feeling.
0: Mm.
1: It is not the end of your life. It is not the end of your existence. It's not the end of all things.
0: Yeah.
1: It is just an emotion that you need to allow yourself to fully feel. And when you do that without judgment, you will feel it. And then, of course, the fear of feeling emotions will dissipate.
0: Mm.
1: And then, of course, you'll start feeling the different emotions.
0: Yeah.
1: Yeah.
0: So when we're having difficulties enduring or coping with physical pain, there's a number of things that we need to work through. One is our resistance to just allowing ourselves to experience the pain.
1: Correct, because we shouldn't be enduring it, we should just be allowing it.
0: Yes. But it is that state of like feeling we can't bear it or can't cope with it that causes us to seek out some other
1: solution,
0: isn't it?
1: Yes.
0: So that's the first issue.
1: Yep.
0: And then there's
1: so now we're working back, by the way.
0: Yes,
1: aren't we?
0: we're
1: going backwards from our physical pain.
0: Yes.
1: Our physical pain is the long-term effect of long-term suppression of long-term fear of emotion.
0: Exactly.
1: Right.
0: So if I'm here today mm-hmm. in a lot of physical pain,
1: yep.
0: the first step is to
1: allow the feeling of the physical pain.
0: Allow the feeling of the physical pain and not try to run from it.
1: Correct.
0: And that, not so magically, actually makes the pain reduce.
1: It does.
0: But
1: it will return.
0: Of course. Because
1: unless we are ready to feel the next step.
0: The next step.
1: Which is allow yourself to feel that you want to suppress an emotion.
0: Yeah.
1: The feeling, the desire to suppress.
0: And so it's the feeling, the desire of wanting to suppress that is actually even the next step we can take while we're still in the physical pain.
1: Correct.
0: We know intellectually, well, this is here because I have a long-term suppression of an emotional pain from
1: yes.
0: what you just said.
1: Yep.
0: And so now that I'm in the physical pain, I know intellectually where that's the cause. I might not know even the specific emotion I'm suppressing, but I know it comes from that.
1: Yeah.
0: So obviously I'm going to need to work through my resistance to feeling and my desire to suppress and
1: yes.
0: begin
1: and
0: to
1: that's
0: feel
1: all about
0: that emotion.
1: Your beliefs about suppression. You think that suppression is going to work when it doesn't
0: yeah.
1: work.
0: Yeah.
1: You think that suppression is the way to use your soul. It's not the way to use your soul. The human soul doesn't function with suppression very well at all. And so you need to understand a lot of the truths about suppression.
0: And that's really where this preclusion concept that we also talked about comes in, isn't it? While we have the belief inside of us that suppression works,
1: then we're going to be precluded from taking any action against suppression.
0: Yeah.
1: Yeah.
0: So we have to emotionally connect to that.
1: Correct.
0: Progress through emotionally.
1: And many of us need to connect to the emotion that of I want suppression to work.
0: Yeah.
1: You know, like there's this feeling of anger in us, many of us. I want suppression. I want to be able to suppress. Why doesn't it work? Why doesn't it work? I want it to work, you know. And we need to feel that anger that we have
0: mm-hmm.
1: about the fact that, no, we weren't created this way. We weren't created for suppression to actually work. We were created for it to not work, in fact. And once we get through that anger and resistance to suppression, we then realize that suppression is a useless tool that we're attempting to use that has no positive effect whatsoever aside from causing more pain.
0: Yeah.
1: And once we come to acknowledge that emotionally, and we will probably cry a fair bit to acknowledge that emotionally, then it's highly likely we'll be willing to get to what is the actual individual emotion that causes pain in that location of my body.
0: Mm.
1: And that might be anything. It depends on where the pain is in your body. From your head to your toe, there's different pains that could be caused by different suppression of different emotions. So that could be almost anything we could discuss there. But the key is to go through that process of firstly, no longer trying to deny the pain and accepting it and feeling the pain itself, then going into this next state where we realize it's all about suppression, going through our resistance to wanting to continue.
0: Yep.
1: We want to continue suppressing, so we're resistant to not suppressing anymore. We need to go through that emotion, and then we realize the truths about suppression and how suppression is actually a damaging thing to us, damaging thing to our soul. That's a wonderful state to get into once mm-hmm. you realize that. And then once you get beyond that, you'll start looking at the resistance you have to that specific emotion that causes that specific pain.
0: Yeah. Great.
1: And you can't skip over any of those states, generally. If you've created the pain, then you're going to have to uncreate it through this process.
0: Yeah, and that's a great point that you make, because I know a lot of people think, I just got to get to the causal emotion and then all this pain will disappear, and I'm going to do it in the next 10 minutes while I'm in the pain.
1: And highly really, unlikely.
0: It's really unlikely that you're going to be able to do that, because you've suppressed so long that you've
1: Created pain. Yeah, so it's a chronic problem.
0: Yeah.
1: If it gets to the state where you're feeling pain as a result of it, it's a very bad problem. Mm-hmm. You know, and I still have some very bad problems in my own body, particularly in my lower back bowel region, because of worth issues, and it's been a chronic problem all my life. I had it was a problem when I was 2 years of age,
0: yeah.
1: and this is usually the result. It's a long term pains that you're trying to undo. And it does take time to get to them. Many of them are emotions that we have heavy resistance with, that we don't want to feel because they feel like they're just too hard to feel.
0: Mm.
1: And we need to even work through that emotion. And this is the beauty of having a relationship with God. We can eventually grow our faith that actually any emotion can be experienced as long as we have God with us going, helping us through the experience. And once we start getting to that state, we are much more readily open to experiencing and being overwhelmed by emotion in any direction.
0: Yeah.
1: So that's basically the process we need to go through to address the pain and the fear of our pain.
0: Fantastic.
1: So hopefully that's helped, Linda.
0: This is a question from somebody else.
1: Mm-hmm.
0: I feel blocked. Is it terror blocking me? Is it a matter of time? If I keep on feeling anxiety and fear, more anxiety and fear, will tears finally come?
1: Mm. Well, let's look at this matter of time thing first, shall we? Because we need to dissect this question a little. No, it's not a matter of time. It's a matter of will. We often hear people saying, oh, it's just time, extra time, I need more time, and eventually it will come. No, it's not a matter of time. It's a matter of your will, how you exercise your will. That determines what happens here.
0: Yeah.
1: And while you may need time to develop your will,
0: mm-hmm.
1: which is definitely true, you don't need to wait to some mysterious and magical moment, which will never occur, actually, for you to feel into your emotions.
0: Yeah.
1: And the tears will not finally come if you believe it's just a matter of time. What will happen is many years will pass and eventually you will pass and you'll still be waiting for the time for you to feel your emotions. So my suggestion is to not do that. For a person who's struggling to feel their emotions, particularly if they know grief is there or any other emotion is there, the better course of action is to acknowledge that they do not wish to feel it and to be honest with themselves that they are allowed to not wish to feel it.
0: Yeah.
1: They're allowed to take that opportunity that God's given them through the free will, the gift of free will, to not feel the emotion. They would also, if they were honest with themselves, acknowledge that that's probably going to cause some problems in their future if they still retain that viewpoint.
0: Yeah.
1: And do they really have a desire to feel? Now, most people, if they're honest with themselves, would have to, I would suggest, they would have to see eventually that they probably don't have strong desire to feel. The

0: many times you will feel large amounts of anger and rage when you go through these kind of emotions. Anger with God, anger with, you know, how God designed you and all these kind of things. And eventually you'll get to a point of surrendering to the fact that God designed you this way.
1: Yep.
0: Now, once you get to the point of surrendering to that, you now have the opportunity to examine the individual points of why you suppress and why you resist your emotion. Because that is the causes of blockages to all of your emotions that are causal.
1: Mm-hmm.
0: And so the next layer then becomes examining your addictions. So you need to now say to yourself, okay, I am a master at blocking my emotions, so I must have a lot of addictions in play that help me keep my emotions suppressed.
1: Yep.
0: And now it's a matter of seeing those addictions in your day-to-day life and wanting to become aware of them. And again, that is an exercise of your will. So while you resist seeing your addictions, you will never feel your emotions. And you need to see that. There is a direct correlation between you wanting to retain your addictions and your inability to feel emotion. Because addictions are all about suppressing emotions and getting emotions that help you suppress other emotions. So you need to be honest about your addictions. So this requires self-analysis, some kind of self-awareness. And so that now is an exercise, again, of the will to go into the stage of wanting to see your addictions.
1: Mm.
0: Now, once you've exercised your will and wanting to see your addictions, you'll probably end up with a very long list of all of your addictions. And physical pain in your body is an indication of all of your addictions. They are all the areas where you're suppressing the emotion associated with causal emotion. So now you've gone through your addictions, you're looking at your addictions, and you become aware through the process of focusing and feeling the addictions. Remember, this is a feeling process, mm-hmm. not an intellectual one.
1: Mm-hmm.
0: You need to feel every addiction that you have. Every desire you have to suppress something has to be felt. Right, and then the reason for such a desire to suppress will be felt.
1: Hmm.
0: Once you do that, you will start getting into this state of feeling some of the fears associated with your addictions. Every fear you suppress creates an addiction. So every time you try to get away with feeling something because you're afraid, you will create an addiction to help you suppress the emotion that you need to feel. So then you start feeling your fears. And fears are all sets of emotional beliefs, all created usually between the age of our conception and 7 years of age. Usually all of our fears, emotional fears, are firmly entrenched by the age of seven. And we are going to need to go back in our memory, this will help us, to access events in our life that caused us to believe that suppression is the way of life,
1: mm-hmm.
0: and resistance to feeling emotion is the way that we need to live. And we need to feel them. We'll need to feel those events. So we need to remember the events and allow ourselves to feel them. Now, obviously, this is going to take time. It's not going to happen overnight.
1: Mm-hmm.
0: And it's going to take time as well in the sense that we're going to have to give it time. See, most people don't give it time.
1: Yeah.
0: What they do is they go, I've got this and I've got that and I've got this, but they still work 40 hours a week. They still, like, the rest of the time go out and play soccer, do this, do that, watch telly, do all these other things, you know, mobile phone, TV, videos, you know, all these different things. And in the end, they're left with 1 hour a week for themselves to examine themselves. Now, I suggest to you, if you do this 1 hour a week, yeah, you're going to feel... Like 10 years later, you're still going to feel you're not have accomplished much.
1: Yeah.
0: Because it takes a lot of emotional focus to actually allow yourself to become conscious of what's really going on within you with regard to your emotions. And if you ever want to be at one with God, you have to do it.
1: Yeah.
0: You have to do it to become at one with God. You don't have to do it to have a semblance of a life, but you also need to do it if you ever want to have a purely happy life. You're going to have to do it at some point. And what we find most people do at that stage, they go, I don't want to do it now. I haven't got the time to do it now. But to be frank, you make the time to do it.

0: now because it's the most important thing. Because if you don't do it now, every aspect of your life is going to be the result of the suppression. Everything you do is going to be a complete result of what you're suppressing.
1: Yeah.
0: So I'd suggest to people, look, stop thinking that suppression is your answer, because it is not. It is not the way to happiness. You are never going to get complete happiness using suppression. What you're going to need to do is go through this gradual process, which is going to require an extreme exercise of your willpower to get down to the facts of your life. Mm. And you are going to need to do this with God's help and the help of your guides. You are going to need to do this for yourself, and you're going to have to develop a desire for yourself to do it. Yeah. No one else is responsible. There are people that can help you, but none of the people who can really help you will ever take responsibility for you to do it, off of you to do it. And also, if they feel that you're not responsible, they won't help you.
1: Yeah.
0: If they truly love you, they want you to see your personal responsibility to do it first. Now, that means taking action of all kinds, talking about your feelings and emotions, talking about your childhood, but also writing about it, reflecting upon it, spending this personal time so that you eventually get access to these emotions that you're suppressing and blocking. So this is the process that I suggest to anybody who's blocked. These are the actions you're going to have to take if you ever want to get beyond your blockages. And it is not a matter of time. It is a matter of how much you use your will and how much you're willing to spend time doing that. It's not just a matter of time magically that these things will occur. These things will only occur if you have a very definite exercise of your will in that direction.
1: Mm.
0: The only way I have ever personally progressed is by an extreme exercise of my own will.
1: Yeah. Mm. If we go back to the question perhaps,
0: mm-hmm.
1: And it's hard to know because these questions have come to us from all over, over a long period of time. So it's hard to know exactly what this person is meaning because it does contradict itself a little bit.
0: Sure, certainly.
1: So if we go back over it.
0: Yes.
1: The first statement is, I feel blocked.
0: Yes.
1: And then the next statement or the next question is it terror blocking me?
0: Yes.
1: And you've just gone...
0: It's a whole series of things blocking her.
1: Yeah, you've gone through this...
0: Blocked is the final state. And backwards from that state is belief systems, suppression, and terror, fear. But before fear, addictions.
1: Yes.
0: You know, so back if we go backwards, there's the block state, the result. And if we go back, there's a whole series of things blocking you, not just terror.
1: Yes. So
0: it's oversimplifying things to say it's just terror.
1: Yes. And then the question sort of changes a little and says, is it a matter of time? If I keep feeling anxiety and fear, more anxiety and fear, will tears finally come? And you've said it's definitely not about time. It's about will.
0: Yes.
1: But then...
0: But then there's the second half of the question.
1: It's hard to know. Are they saying... It contradicts itself. If we're blocked, we're not feeling anxiety and fear for a start.
0: Probably not.
1: No.
0: However, see, most people believe they're feeling anxiety or fear when all they're doing is living in anxiety and fear. And I'd suggest that this person is living in an anxiety and fear rather than feeling anxiety and fear. When you feel anxiety and fear as a causal emotion, it dissipates, it goes away. If you're living in anxiety and fear, it's with you every day.
1: It never goes away, it goes on and on.
0: So I would suggest this lady, is not feeling her anxiety and fear. She is living in her anxiety and fear.
1: And that's really important, isn't it, for people to come to understand this difference between living in an emotion, which is basically having a sensation of the emotion and then acting in every way to prevent that emotion overwhelming us.
0: Correct.
1: Which is very different from having a sensation of the emotion and allowing it to overwhelm us.
0: And going through the experience.
1: Going through it. Then exactly. We're feeling it. And in the first case, we're living in it.
0: Correct.
1: And so if we're feeling, I'm anxious and afraid, but we're always acting to allay that, then we can't really say we're feeling it.
0: No.
1: And we will feel blocked.
0: Of course we'll be blocked.
1: Yeah.
0: Yeah, so we need to differentiate here, of course, between the feeling of an emotion, which is actually a relieving process, mm-hmm. and the suppression of the feeling of the emotion and living in it instead, yep. which is the day-to-day living with the emotion. It's like day-to-day living with pain. It's yes. the same thing. It's caused by suppression of the emotion. It's caused by not feeling the emotion. So when we day-to-day live in fear and we day-to-day are anxious, we are not releasing the emotion. So we're not experiencing it. We are taking actions to try and alleviate it. We're doing addictive things in our day-to-day life to attempt to alleviate the experience of it. Now, any sadness that we feel in that state is only rebellion.
1: Mm.
0: It's a rebellion against having to feel the emotion.
1: Yeah.
0: Right. So we have a cry that we feel anxious every day. But that's not feeling why we feel anxious every day.
1: Mm-hmm.
0: So it requires far more exercise of our willpower to get into why.
1: Mm-hmm.
0: And that requires far more self-analysis than just going, oh, I'm blocked. Yeah. You know, is it because I'm terrified?
1: Yeah.
0: You know, the reality is if you're truly analytical in terms of not analytical intellectually, but you're actually... And you're desiring to know, by now a person who's blocked would know.
1: Yeah.
0: If they desired to know what was causing their blockages, they would know.
1: Yeah.
0: God answers the questions of sincere individuals. So every person who's sincerely asking a question, if the question is it my terror that's causing my blockages, God would already be answering that question,
1: yeah.
0: right? And in most cases, it's not terror that's causing the blockages. It's addictions that are causing the blockages, and it's the terror or the lack of wanting to feel the terror that causes the addictions.
1: Mm-hmm.
0: So most of the time our blockages are directly caused by our desire to remain in addiction with the world.
1: Yeah.
0: Yeah.
1: Yeah.
0: And this is something that many of us need to address.
1: Mm. An important distinction to recognise that many of us feel our experience of feeling emotions... has just, for a lot of us, because we live in so much suppression, has really just been a weak sensation of that feeling.
0: Correct.
1: When actually, when we use our will in this way, we're going to feel things in a much more overwhelming and intense way.
0: Exactly.
1: Yeah.
0: So what I would suggest to such a person, there's mm-hmm. quite a few videos we might suggest besides the human soul yep. frequently asked questions, is to actually perhaps watch the videos that we did in the assistance group in the USA in 2013 where we talked about addictions.
1: Yes.
0: And how addictions cause us to suppress emotionally. It's great for them to watch that particular those sections of videos. We started up this year a series of videos which we haven't completed yet, all about emotions and the essential things that we need to understand about emotions,
1: mm-hmm.
0: which we started down in Kentucky and New South Wales. And that was in February of this year. So I would suggest the person finds those two sets of videos.
1: Yes.
0: There's quite a lot of material there.
1: Yeah.
0: And actually looks through and sincerely asks themselves, what do they think is the cause of their own blockages?
1: Mm.
0: Yeah. Great. We need to take responsibility for the fact that we create our own blockages.
1: Yeah. And that this beautiful thing that you said at the beginning, that it's not a matter of time, it's a matter of will.
0: Will.
1: And a lot of us go on just waiting for things to get so bad that suddenly we deal, or we have magical thinking that somehow it's going to magically pop out of us.
0: Exactly.
1: When really you're saying it's very much about how we exercise our will. And coming to grips with that we're responsible for that,
0: yeah.
1: is a big issue.
0: Yes, most of us want a magical solution. We do. If we're honest with ourselves... The majority of us want a magical solution. We don't want to have to exercise our will to feel an emotion in order to cure ourselves. We want Jesus to come along and cure us. That's what we want. And it doesn't work that way. The very first thing I had to do myself in the first century is learn how to cure myself through this process of understanding my own soul and how God created it to function, and then working through the layers of any resistance that I might have had to that functioning. And I had to get myself through that state to actually understand and get into a state where God's love could flow through me and then help cure other people.
1: Mm.
0: But even then, I couldn't cure other people indiscriminately. I could only cure them if they had the same attitude of wanting to find the underlying reason for why they created the you know, what was the cause within them for their own illnesses and diseases. Mm-hmm. So you've got to be very careful with what you presume here. Everybody seems to want a magical solution to addressing things like blockages and why they're emotionally blocked and so forth. But the real solution is being sincere and pure in your desire to come to God's love, and therefore work through any resistance within you that causes you to be out of harmony with that. That is what is going to cure every problem. And if that's not happening, if you're blocked from that happening, it's because no sincere desire really exists yet.
1: Yeah.
0: And we need to understand that.
1: Mm.
0: Yeah. Yeah. And work through the reasons why no desire exists.
1: Yeah.
0: Work through, find the reason. Be sincere about that. Instead of just hoping that some magical solution with some magical answer and some magical person will come along and do it all for you, because that is not going to happen here or in the spirit world.
1: Yeah.
0: Now, that you'll have many helpers, but all they can do is work with your desire. Mm-hmm. They can only work with your will.
1: Yeah.
0: They can't force you into feeling some emotion that you don't want to feel. And God will not force you into feeling emotion you do not want to feel. And unless you're ready to feel the emotion you don't want to feel, you're going to remain blocked. So somebody's going to have to exercise their will here, and the only person who has control of your soul is you.
1: Yeah.
0: And so it's going to be your will that has to be exercised to change.
1: Yeah. You know, it's such an important thing that God wants us to learn, and it's really about becoming the full expression of our personality, isn't it?
0: Yes.
1: Embracing our will and understanding it and using it, and
0: yes,
1: and coming to love that it is ours, and yes, that we can make choices and,
0: yeah, and understanding that everything that is happening to me is the expression of my own will in some way.
1: Yeah.
0: I need to go and see that and take responsibility for that, rather than trying to think that somebody else will come along and rescue me from having to go through those particular things. It is not loving for someone to rescue you from what is your intention. You know, even if your intention is exercised in a direction that causes your own pain,
1: mm-hmm,
0: it's still not loving for someone to rescue you from that. It's loving for someone to try to assist you to see the need to change, but it's not loving for someone to come along and just change you without your will being involved.
1: Yeah.
0: So we all need to exercise our will more positively if we ever want to find our blockages and work through our emotions properly. And like I said, I've had to exercise an extreme amount of willpower to get to some of my emotions. And to be honest, I've yet to exercise enough willpower to get to some of them.
1: Yeah.
0: And this is why I'm still not in that pure condition again. And so, you know, it does take a lot of effort, a lot of time, and a lot of sincere desire to be developed before you can actually get to that state.
1: Yeah, and I suppose I have the privilege of living with you and seeing how dedicated you are to that process.
0: Mm-hmm.
1: And I often feel that a lot of people have this expectation of you to be perfect as Jesus, or that you're somehow special, or it's somehow easier for you, or that it's somehow the rules don't apply, or that just because you're Jesus, God loves you better, and so it's easier. And
0: that's not the case at all.
1: No.
0: In fact, I face many more extreme emotions than the average person faces, along with 2,000 years of memory that I've got to process. And so it's often very, very difficult to go through different processes for me emotionally. But I exercise my will to do so.
1: And that's what I see, that you take it seriously. You practice very firmly what you preach.
0: Mm-hmm.
1: If you are aware of something within yourself, you don't make excuses for that. You don't try to avoid that. Or if you do, you're honest about that also.
0: Mm-hmm. Mm-hmm.
1: But certainly when there's issues affecting your love of others, you take that extremely seriously, immediately. And
0: even my love of environment and animals and birds and other creatures, yeah, I take very seriously.
1: Yeah. And so I am witness to how much will is required, and I'm still growing that desire to have my will developed that much that it becomes my number one priority in every moment, yes, to grow in this way and, yes, to honour the principles of how the soul functions, really. Yes. Yeah.
0: Yeah, the way I see it for my personal life is that I feel the primary reason why I came here was to demonstrate from this condition of sin, or the condition of emotional error, if we can call it that, condition of emotions out of harmony with love, what I wanted to demonstrate, how to get from that condition back into that one with God. So I sort of see it almost as my work, if you like. So it's my primary job. not that I see it as such, but it's sort of like, I do see it partly like that, because it feels to me like, what's the point of coming here and going through this experience again and losing a lot of the things that I had before then to come here, if I'm not going to come here for the purpose I came here?
1: Yeah.
0: And so I'm very focused on it. No, this is something that the earth needs to know about. It will solve so many of individuals and collectively. It'll solve so much of the earth's problems if people understood how to do it, and they need someone to show them how to do it. So that's why I want to do it, because that's one of the reasons. It's not the only, and it's not my primary reason, but it's one of the reasons, as an act of love towards others to show them what to do. And what I'm suggesting to all of the people listening to this question is that you are going to have to develop a extreme amount of will to progress in the manner that I am trying to demonstrate to you, if you want to progress in the world as it is today.
1: Yeah.
0: And in many years to come, that might not be the case.
1: Yeah.
0: You know, lots of people might change, and lots of people may be around you demonstrating how to change, and it might be much easier. But at the moment, in 2014, there's going to be a large amount of the exercise of your willpower to actually go through this process. And you're going to need to give yourself time and love yourself through this process if you're ever going to do it.
1: But by doing that, that becomes a very beautiful part of your soul that you've developed.
0: Mm-hmm.
1: And that will, developed under what are at times
0: extreme duress, shall we call it?
1: Opposition. That becomes, in a way, you are developing things that many people who've been in the spirit world a long time, in sometimes better conditions, if you like, have not developed it in the same way, have they?
0: Correct.
1: There is just, I feel passionately about the beauty of developing one's will and one's faith
0: on earth
1: because it does you so well for the rest of your life.
0: Yes. We have experienced the joys of the 2,000 years that we had in the spirit world primarily because of the exercise of our will on earth. And we had to do it under extreme conditions. And when you have to do it under extreme conditions, you honour it.
1: Yeah.
0: And unfortunately, there are many people on earth and in the spirit world that do not honour the exercise of their will, nor do they take responsibility for it. And that is one of the main problems that causes them to not progress. So these are some of the blockages, the resistances that people have towards progression.
1: Yeah.
0: And I feel that, you know, it's very important to understand that blockages are self-caused. They are not caused by your environment, and this is where we need to take responsibility for all of the blockages that we have. It doesn't mean that we need to punish ourselves for them. We just need to take responsibility for them. We need to see that it is the direct result of our own action that blockages are occurring.
1: And until we do, we won't take full responsibility for the changing of that block.
0: Correct. So we'll wait for some magical cure.
1: Exactly. We feel that the fault is outside of ourselves, and so the alleviation of it should come from outside. And when we recognise that, no, this block is in me because of choices I'm making, I've chosen to be blocked on this issue, then we realise we can make a different choice, don't we?
0: Exactly. Yeah. So it's such an essential thing.
1: Yeah.
0: And what I'd encourage people to do who feel blocked is to take more self-responsibility and take more action to helping their own soul unblock, because they, in the end, are completely responsible for the development of their own soul. Other people can assist them and help them, but unless they are prepared to go through a process where they are willing to open up the reasons why they are suppressing, work through all of their addictions, work through all their fears, and eventually get down to the grief that causes a lot of their suffering, they will not grow. And they will not change, and they will always remain blocked. And it doesn't matter how much time you goes past, you can remain blocked for many thousands of years, and we have observed many people remain blocked for thousands of years. We have friends who were with us in the first century life that we had, and they are still in the hells of the spirit world today because they chose to exercise their will in an unloving manner towards themselves and others and remain blocked to the truth. And so, you know, you can't say enough about exercising your will in a different direction to that.
1: Yeah, absolutely.
0: Yeah.
1: Thank you.
0: Thanks.
1: This person asks, I often intellectually know what the underlying causal emotion or issue is, but I find it difficult to feel the emotion. How do I experience the deep emotion that needs to be accessed?
0: Well, firstly, this statement that you often intellectually know what the underlying causal emotion is, to me, is also a bit of a intellectual tomfoolery that we play with ourselves. And most of the time you don't know, to be honest. And it's only when you actually feel an emotion that most of the time you know what its cause is. Mm. So any person who believes they intellectually know what their emotions are but they're not feeling them, it's highly unlikely they actually do intellectually know what their emotions are.
1: Yeah.
0: And it's even if they do intellectually know what their emotions are, that will not necessarily help you to feel it. So you might as well give up the whole process of trying to intellectually know anything and even stop telling yourself that you intellectually know things. You see, everything your mind processes comes from your soul anyway, and if your soul hasn't released a specific emotion yet, then you don't know it either at your soul level or intellectually.
1: Yeah.
0: So it's pointless telling yourself that you do. Oftentimes we want to tell ourselves that we do because we're addicted to the concept that we know. We use knowledge as a way of allaying fear. Mm. So we try to tell ourselves, oh, I don't have to be so afraid of that now that I know something about it. And that's where our problems all start. And in fact, the whole reason why we're not feeling underlying causal emotions is generally, as we've already explained in other FAQs on this emotional subject, and that is generally we are either in denial, we are in addiction, or we're terrified, we're afraid. It's usually one of those three reasons. Now, obviously, we need to go down through those particular processes. And if a person looks at, I think it was the previous FAQ I answered, FAQ in this session,
1: yeah,
0: they will have the answer of how to go down through all of those emotions.
1: Sure.
0: So I feel in this person's case, they need to firstly stop telling themselves that they intellectually know things. You don't know anything until you process through it emotionally. Until then, you're just regurgitating memories or you could say words that have been spoken to you. You don't really know much more than that at that point.
1: And it can even just be a theoretical idea, can't it? I think it's probably this because of these factors.
0: Yes.
1: But there's been no feeling involved in establishing that theory, really.
0: Of course. And also, the problem with trying to do this, the problem with intellectually knowing something, causes you to try to access an emotion that often is not present or often has layers of other emotions on top of it that you first need to feel.
1: Yeah.
0: And so, for example, a lot of people have a lot of rage which they don't wish to acknowledge. They feel embarrassed about acknowledging it, or they feel that they shouldn't have it, and they have lots of other judgments about the anger that they have within them. And so what they do is they tell themselves they don't have any anger. Right,
1: mm-hmm.
0: And the same applies with many of their addictions. Like, most people have huge amounts of addictions in play in their day-to-day life, all suppressing certain fears and certain grief.
1: Yeah.
0: But what they tell themselves is they don't have those addictions. It's not an addiction that caused them to do this today or yesterday, or you know, caused them to eat this food or caused them to go and do this thing with another person. They tell themselves it was a pure desire. So they're always trying to feed intellectually. You're always trying to feed yourself validation of why your soul wishes to hang on to its suppression and its resistance.
1: Yeah.
0: So the problem with any intellectual processing, mm-hmm, if it's not, is that it's tainted with a lack of logic most of the time until you process through the emotion.
1: Yeah.
0: And while it's tainted with a lack of logic, you can guess that you have certain causal emotions, or you can assume that because certain events happen to you, you must have certain emotions. But that doesn't help you actually get into the emotions. What's going to help you is to be far more honest about the suppression and the resistance that you have, and then allow yourself to go through the rage first, the anger that you have, down into your, which comes from your addictions not getting met, down into the addictions, the expectations and demands that you have that you would like to have met, and then through them into the actual fears that you actually have that are often suppress the grief. Mm-hmm. So what we need to do is go through that particular process. Now, the average person doesn't want to go through that process. They want to go, in most women's cases, they would like to go from where they are now right to the grief and skip the fact that they're angry and skip the fact that they've got addictions, and definitely for most women skip the fact that they have no fear.
1: They think they want to have no fear.
0: Yeah. But they have lots of fear, lots of terror to feel, and most women don't want to feel that. Mm-hmm. In the case of men, oftentimes they will allow themselves to experience some anger because it's a bit more socially acceptable for a man to express anger. And so usually men are in less denial of their anger, but fear is a very weak place for most men to go to. They don't feel that they can go there. And for most men, sadness is the worst possible place for them to go. So, of course, they don't really want to go there.
1: Yeah.
0: So most men cycle between the stages of anger and addiction. Mm-hmm. And most women cycle between the stages of suppression of anger and addiction.
1: Yeah.
0: and unfortunately, that means that the majority of people do not know emotionally or intellectually what's really a causal emotion that they need to express in order to release themselves from their current condition.
1: Yeah.
0: And the only way you're going to know is by going down through that process. And most of us want to skip that process. And so most of us guess using our intellect, and our guesses are often very, very wrong. So we often receive emails, as you know, that where people say, oh, I feel it's about a low sense of worth, and we're going, no, it's not about a low sense of worth at all. In fact, you believe that you arrogantly think that you're better than other people, you know. So, you know, there's so many things that people say to us from an intellectual concept of what they think it is, and you can feel from them that it's totally different to what they're saying.
1: Even sometimes if that might be the causal emotion that resides within them, there is still the issue that in avoidance of that, in their addiction, they behave very arrogantly.
0: Yes.
1: And if they try to skip to feeling the low sense of worth that may or may not be there without first dealing with their
0: arrogance.
1: Unloving and addictive behaviour in arrogance,
0: yeah.
1: Then it's not going to work, is it?
0: No. They've got to see things, you know, and you've got to go through the seeing of things in order for it to be a sincere process. You can't expect to just jump to an emotion that you would like it to be. And what we find is most people would like their emotions to be a certain way, and their true emotions are very, very different to what they would like their emotions to be. If you are truly honest with this process, you are most of the time going to be quite surprised when you get to the actual emotion, the actual causal emotion, as to what it really was or what it really is. And the reason why that is the case is because your soul, up until that time, is in suppression or denial, mm-hmm. or resistance to processing that particular emotion. And so everything coming into your mind, unless it's a thought dropped to you from your spirit friends or somebody else, someone outside of you, everything coming into your mind that's from your own thoughts and from your own feelings is going to be tainted with your resistance and suppression.
1: Yeah.
0: So it's going to be an excuse to suppress you from other things. And this is why most people who say that they know what their causal emotion is but they're not feeling it, they don't even know what their causal emotion is most of the time. Uh-huh. And this is the reason why they're not feeling it, because they don't know what it is. If they knew what it is and they were allowing the experience of it, they'd probably get there. Now, the second part of the question is, if you do actually know uh-huh. what your causal emotion is, which is possible,
1: yeah.
0: to intellectually sort of have a good idea what it might be, and you're not experiencing the emotion, then obviously we need to look at the first three things: anger, addiction, and fear. It's got to be one of those three things blocking the flow of that emotion.
1: Mm-hmm.
0: And this is where most people really struggle. They don't want to acknowledge they're angry. They don't want to acknowledge they're afraid. And most of the time they like their addictions because their addictions give them everything they want and they want to keep them. Yeah. And so for that reason, the majority of people, even if they do come to know intellectually what their causal emotion is, probably won't process it unless they go through the processing of the resistive emotions and the suppressive emotions, which are all related to anger, addictions and fear. Mm-hmm. And this is where we need to allow ourselves to go. And because anger, addictions and fear are generally unpleasant to acknowledge within us, a lot of them feel quite sleazy in terms of emotionally, so they feel quite shameful to experience. And we often don't want to go there either, and this is why we become blocked.
1: Yeah.
0: So my suggestion to a person in this kind of situation is to first stop trying to use their intellect to find what the emotion is and instead use their intellect to find what the block is.
1: Yeah.
0: what's going on, what anger is in them, what addictions are in them and what fears they have, and start to acknowledge those particular emotions. Because unless they acknowledge those emotions and go through the process of feeling those emotions and are ready to, through the exercise of their will, desire to feel those emotions, they will never get to know what their causal emotions are.
1: So you're saying if we're not feeling our causal emotions, we could be guessing wrong.
0: Well, most likely we're guessing wrong, I'm saying. Yep. And if on the off chance that we're not, we're still not going through our fear, our anger, our addictions and our fear.
1: Because once we do that, our causal emotion will flow from us naturally.
0: Easily, like a child. Yep. Once you go through and release the blockages from you, the causal emotion just flows out of you, without any without any even need to access it intellectually.
1: Yeah.
0: And a situation comes up, and because you're humble to your emotion now and you're humble to what the experience is and you don't worry so much about what everybody thinks of you, you just go straight into your emotion. You don't have to think about it, you don't have to worry about it, and you don't have to work it all out or any of those kind of things. And if you have to do all of those things, you are in a lot of fear.
1: Mm-hmm.
0: And in fact, you are doing those things to avoid the feeling of your fears.
1: Mm-hmm.
0: And you are doing those things to avoid the work needed to be done in fear, addiction and anger, which are the main reasons why you block any emotion that's causal.
1: Mm. Great.
0: All right.
1: Can our darker emotions cause us to take actions that are not pure?
0: Always. Yes, always. Your darker emotions will cause you to take actions that are not pure all the time. So it's not a can, it's yes, it will always happen.
1: Mm-hmm.
0: The reason why is because the soul is dominant. This is the principle of dominance. So when we look at how the human soul functions, whatever is in the soul emotionally will dominate our everyday existence. So if we have darker emotions in our soul, and emotions where we'd like to harm people, or emotions of rage and anger, which that all comes from, or emotions of rebellion, which cause us to get into trouble a lot, or emotions driven by fears that we're trying to allay by using addictions, all of those types of emotions will definitely dominate.
1: Mm-hmm.
0: So therefore, every single day, they will dominate you. So you can think you're suppressing them, but your actions and your words and your behaviour will be driven by them, and it will only be a supreme exercise of will that prevents you from acting them out.
1: Yeah.
0: And you won't be able to do it all the time. When you're put under strain or under pressure, you'll revert back to the dominance of the soul. So the soul and its emotions will dominate every single moment of your existence. So if your soul is full of dark emotions, they are going to dominate every day of your existence unless you exercise some supreme control of your will. And even then, given certain circumstances, you'll revert back to your old behaviour.
1: Uh-huh.
0: So you need to give up the concept that you can somehow bury your dark emotions and they have no effect on your life, because it's not true. They have an effect on you every single day-to-day life, every single moment of the day.
1: And isn't it true that the more we suppress our emotions, the more they dominate, mm-hmm. our darker emotions, the more they dominate what we do?
0: Correct. This is why, a lot of religious faiths have this feeling of guilt. They teach you that you should do, these commandments, And every single person at some point can't do these commandments because of the dominance of their soul.
1: Yep.
0: And so they, you know, go ahead and they break one of the commandments. And then, of course, there's huge amounts of guilt associated with the breaking of one of the commandments. And so then you punish yourself for the breaking of a commandment. But that doesn't change anything either. So because your soul's dominant, you can punish yourself as much as you want, but you'll still go ahead and do it next time. And this is why, like a lot of religious faiths, for example, have this issue with masturbation, like particularly Christian religious faiths. And they're saying, you know, the man, or and usually it's referred to as the male that's got a problem with it, you know, needs to get it under control. This habitual masturbation is bad for him and all these kind of things, right? They don't have any real reason why this is the case, of course, but they do feel that it's somehow immoral. Mm-hmm. And so what they do is they feel you've got to get control of yourself, you know, you've got to control the fact that you want to do this. And the problem with that kind of reasoning is that it causes a person to believe that eventually they can control their soul with their mind.
1: Yeah.
0: And they can't.
1: Yeah.
0: And sooner or later they will relapse to their old behavior. And then, of course, because they're being told that it's all about control, they then feel guilty that they can't control. Mm-hmm. They would be far better off trying to find the causal emotional reason why they relapse into such behaviors. So habitual masturbation, for example, is driven by a large amount of sadness about intimacy. And sadness in the relationship with the opposite sex. So what the person would need to do is feel some of that sadness. Mm-hmm. When they feel some of that sadness, the feeling will dissipate and then they'll feel less drawn to habitual masturbation, and masturbation would just be more of a sexual enjoyment rather than something that's habitual, driven by a need or an addiction of some kind.
1: Yeah.
0: And so in this, and I'm not saying in this discussion, obviously, that masturbation is wrong, because the reality is if you're not allowed to touch yourself, then I would suggest nobody is.
1: And nobody else is able to touch you either.
0: Yeah, that's right. Why should somebody else be able to touch you when you can't? But the reality, though, is that there are many people who are addicted to it in order to avoid some of these emotions, and they would be far better off finding the emotion than they would trying to control the habit using their intellect.
1: Yeah.
0: You know, once you deal with the emotion and release it, you're not driven by the emotion anymore, and so now you have full control of your choices and decisions.
1: So if we use that example, you're speaking of a sadness about intimacy, for example, mm-hmm. can drive the habit of masturbation, habitual masturbation, if you like.
0: Yes. Well, can I make it even more plain? Even if the man is in a relationship, the majority of women do not give their hearts or give themselves sexually in a relationship. As a result, the man feels quite sad about this. So he's sad that he's not feeling the flow of sexual feelings from the woman to himself. As a result, he's going to be driven to masturbation if he does not feel the sadness that he feels about that. Does that make sense?
1: Yes.
0: Now, when he doesn't feel the sadness of that, he will feel like he has to masturbate in order to feel at least some kind of pleasure and somebody, sort of a feeling that something or somebody wants him type of feeling, even if it's he himself.
1: Yeah.
0: And this is what drives his habit. Mm-hmm. Now, in a relationship, if this man's in a relationship, there's quite a few things he needs to address. Firstly, he needs to address the woman's reluctance to share her heart or her sexual feelings with him. He also needs to address the fact that he needs that to survive. So he needs to feel about why he needs that to survive, what sadness within him causes him to need that to survive. And they are the causal emotions he actually needs to access. And so he might be afraid of addressing those things with the woman. He might be afraid of the woman and upsetting her and she goes completely and then he has no sex at all. He might be afraid of a number of different things that cause him to feel that masturbation is the way out of the situation, and rather than discussion with his girl, you know, in the case of what we're suggesting here with his partner, and he needs to work his way through those emotional issues. Now, it's the denial of those emotional issues that create the habit, mm-hmm. the addiction, and we need to understand that it's the denial of it. And it's not. Because somebody has lost control, they have no control because they are driven by their addiction.
1: Yeah.
0: Right. And pretty much all of our addictions are emotional, and then we have a few physical ones.
1: Yeah.
0: So you know, most people think it's the other way around, but it's not. It's that you have a few physical addictions, all driven by these large numbers of emotional addictions.
1: Mm-hmm.
0: That once you work your way through, you no longer have the physical addiction either. They automatically dissipate.
1: So clarifying what you're saying is that the question was, can our darker emotions cause us to take actions that are not pure?
0: Mm-hmm.
1: It sounds like it's the suppression of our darker emotions that actually drive us to take actions that are not pure. And
0: yes.
1: When we allow our darker emotions, we no longer feel driven to avoid them.
0: I suppose it depends on how you allow them. Like,
1: sure.
0: If you allow them from the point of view of experiencing them within yourself without taking them out on anyone else,
1: mm-hmm.
0: then yes, they haven't caused you to cause any problems for anybody else, and there will be a release inside of you. But the majority of people don't do that. What the majority of people do is they suppress them, or they allow them to actually have full reign over how they treat other people. Now, of course, that's going to even further darken the soul, and that is suppression and resistance to those dark emotions.
1: Mm.
0: So when I say dark emotions will always cause you to do dark things, that is always true, right, because of the dominance of the soul. You will always do dark things if you have dark emotions in them, inside of you. If you suppress them, you'll even do worse things.
1: Mm-hmm. Mm-hmm.
0: Does that make sense?
1: Yeah.
0: Now, you have a choice. Do you suppress and resist, or do you feel them?
1: Mm-hmm.
0: Now, the majority of people choose to not feel them because they feel painful to feel, and what they choose to do is try to suppress them and resist them. In trying to suppress them and resist them, generally you will do even darker things.
1: Mm.
0: And this is how people who believe in love murder other people.
1: Yeah.
0: This is how, you know, women who believe in love, you know, kill an unborn child.
1: Yeah.
0: This is how, you know, it's all done through the darker emotions that exist within the soul, generating within the person thoughts that justify their behaviour.
1: Yeah.
0: So the darker emotions will always finish up doing that. They'll always generate thoughts that finish up justifying more unloving behaviour.
1: Mm.
0: And you can't avoid that because the soul is dominant.
1: Yeah.
0: What you can do is you can work on that happening. Why does it happen? You can get to the soul-based emotional reason why it's happening and release it, and then you can change.
1: Yeah.
0: But a force of will is not going to change you. You have to use extreme will, and even then, put yourself in a difficult situation. You will do what the dark emotions dictate. So, for example, for a woman who normally believes that she loves children, she becomes pregnant from a one-night stand with a man that she hates, right, and that somehow she got into a sexual interaction with, and now she's pregnant. What does she do? Well, most of the time that woman wouldn't hesitate to take a morning after pill if it was available to her, or further than that, if she does become pregnant, abort the child.
1: Mm.
0: Now, in that way, the woman has become a murderess.
1: Mm.
0: But she's willing to justify the murderess by saying, oh, but I don't want the child, and it's not good to bring the child in the world. The child would be happier in the spirit, you know, in the afterlife. It would be happier without me, you know. Or they believe that the child hasn't even incarnated yet, you know. It's not a child yet until it's born. There's all sorts of justifications we make, all of which internally, most of the time, we know are false.
1: Yeah.
0: But we take them because the dark emotion generates those thoughts.
1: Mm-hmm.
0: So we the dark emotion will always, always dominate in the end. And given the situation, it will always exert its power.
1: Mm.
0: And this is what we need to do, is we need to start looking at those dark emotions and let them go emotionally. We need to process them, experience them, feel them so that they release from us. Now there is no opportunity for them to control because they're no longer in us.
1: Mm. Mm. It's funny, isn't it? Because almost everyone on the planet is trying to hide their darker emotions, a lot of times for fear of what they might do
0: mm-hmm.
1: if they acknowledge those emotions.
0: Mm-hmm.
1: And yet from what you're saying, the more they're suppressed, the more dominant, more driven everyone is to keep them suppressed, and so they do justify more and more acts.
0: Yes,
1: that
0: and eventually they do
1: impure.
0: Take actions, or they have to do the other thing, which is completely suppress every feeling in their soul, which is very damaging to yourself. So eventually they do one of those two things. If the dark emotion exists in the soul and you never release it, you carry it around like a burden, right? Sooner or later, in a situation that will come up and dominate. Or if you're very, very, very good at suppression, which most people on the earth are fairly good at, because we've had lots of training. We had training from the moment we were conceived, right the way through our entire childhood, right the way into our adulthood. We've had training about how to suppress, and society is great at enforcing suppression. Because of that, we go, right, I'm going to suppress this. I'm going to suppress, like, I feel like cheating on my husband, but I'm going to suppress it. And then we come up with all these concepts and ideas. It doesn't matter where you get your sexual desires from, as long as you go home and you have sex with your husband, you know. Yeah. So it's okay if you watch a bit of porn, it's okay if you watch that guy walk down the street and all that kind of, as long as you go home and have sex with your husband, that's all fine, you know. And there's all these justifications, but see, this is the darkness of the soul dominating, and we then use our intellect to try, the soul uses its intellect to try and justify the soul's condition.
1: Yeah.
0: And this is always going to happen. And then what you do is you suppress that, or attempt to. So you try hard, you know, you pray to God, you know, saying, help me overcome this evil desire and all these kind of things. And God's saying, well, the only way you're going to overcome this evil desire is to feel the evil desire and its cause. Why do you feel like doing that? And you'll trace that back to some childhood events and so forth. And once those things are released, you'll never feel like that again.
1: Mm-hmm.
0: Yeah. And it's fantastic knowing that. Because you can be confident about that, anything that might be judged by yourself as evil inside of yourself can always be changed, as long as you find the causal emotion that causes it. And that's and this is the only action we can take with our so-called dark emotions. Yeah.
1: Great. Thank you.
0: Mm-hmm.
1: Why do we wish to ignore our darker emotions?
0: Because we believe that ignoring them will make them go away, which is, as we can see from our previous FAQ, that's not the case. Our dark emotions never go away if we ignore them. But there is this common viewpoint amongst humankind that if you ignore something, it will go away. And sometimes it does work with regard to people, you know. If you ignore them long enough, sometimes they do go away. But when it comes to our emotions, it never occurs that way. If we ignore them, they will continue to grow generally, and they will continue to manipulate and control our behaviour. And so, you know, I feel the reality is ignoring dark emotions is a very dangerous thing to do. Mm-hmm. And in fact, it is the ignorance of dark emotions which causes us then to actually take dark actions. So if you are not ignorant of your dark emotions, in other words, if you can see them and you know what they are, then every time you feel one of them, you will go, oh, I've got to be careful now. Yeah. I've got to be careful what I'm going to do here now. Yeah. Does that make sense?
1: Yeah.
0: You have a tendency to be able to police yourself to a degree. But if you ignore your dark emotions, you won't even sometimes, and most of the time, be aware of them. And your thoughts will be more along the line of justifying their existence.
1: Yeah.
0: So you'll say to yourself things like, oh, I feel like killing that person, and no wonder, look at the person, you know. You won't even see that that's a dark emotion within yourself caused by something within yourself. You'll think it's caused by somebody outside of you. You'll think it's somebody else's fault that you feel this way.
1: Yeah.
0: And that's a very dangerous thing to do.
1: Yeah.
0: Because when you start blaming other people or thinking it's someone else's fault that you feel certain things, you are not taking personal responsibility for your own emotions. And once that happens, you're in a very, you know, it's a very short distance between that and actually taking action on your dark emotions. And it's very, very dangerous on a lot of levels, for your soul in particular. But also for the soul of others. Every single person that you damage with your, you know, acting out your dark emotions is another person that feels pain as a result of your actions, and they then have to go through their own experience of having to release their emotions about what you did.
1: Yeah.
0: And that just puts terrible burdens on other people. So not only are you harming yourself, but you're also harming all of the people that you've now interacted with using these dark emotions in your interactions. Yeah.
1: So you said at the beginning, we want to ignore the dark emotions because we're hoping they'll go away.
0: Mm.
1: And is that just because they feel unpleasant to feel, or is it because we have other issues of shame and judgment?
0: Oh, yeah, of course.
1: Why?
0: You know, we want them to go away for like 100 reasons, you know. Some of them are that we feel that we're not a very good person if we have them, so we feel terrible feelings of guilt and shame about having having these dark feelings and emotions inside of us. Or it could be just we're not that afraid of having the dark emotion inside of us. We're just concerned that other people might see it, you know, that other people might think that it's terrible. And we have all sorts of judgments, and we also take on society's judgments of some emotions. And so we also, you know, if they think this is bad, then we think it's bad. If they think it's good, we think it's good.
1: Mm-hmm.
0: And some of the things society thinks is good is actually dark emotions, unfortunately. And so we'll be often distorted in our reasoning when it comes to what is a dark emotion from God's perspective, and what is and what I'd classify as an evil emotion, if you like, from God's perspective, and what is a good or loving emotion from God's perspective. We often have huge distortions about that. So we have a lot of judgment about what is good and bad. So for example, a person who has homosexual feelings, who has been brought up in a Christian household, believes their homosexual feelings are evil or bad or dark.
1: Mm-hmm.
0: But the reality is God created these kind of feelings,
1: mm-hmm.
0: And so the reality is, from God's perspective, is they're okay. You know, there's nothing wrong with them.
1: Yeah.
0: But because the environment of the child is that they believed it was dark, now the child believes it's dark. So we have a lot of distortions about what is good, what is evil. Anything, obviously, from God's perspective that is unloving is usually driven by an evil or a dark emotion.
1: Mm-hmm.
0: And I'll use the term evil purposefully, because all evil that has ever been created, which is the damage of other people through the exercise of your will, has all been created because of some dark emotion that's been suppressed inside the individual and hasn't been allowed to be felt.
1: Mm-hmm.
0: So we're better off feeling them than we are acting upon them. Mm. And it's a very, very different state to feel them and act upon them.
1: So this habit that everyone is in, or this deep desire that everyone has to ignore these darker emotions that are inside of us, seem to be a huge stumbling block to society as a whole, and a kind of a global or societal issue that as children we're not taught to feel our dark emotions rather than...
0: Yes. We're taught to suppress them. We're taught to deny them. We're taught to judge them. We're taught to, you know, try to make them go away. There are some parents, of course, who do the opposite, who actually teach their children to act upon dark emotions because they themselves do that.
1: Yeah.
0: It just depends on our upbringing as to what we're taught. But the average person on the planet has some semblance of conscience, and so therefore some semblance of internal gauge as to what is good and what is not. Often it's heavily distorted, of course, but as a result, anything that the average person sees as not good, generally there's a lot of judgment on the planet about.
1: Mm-hmm.
0: So if the average person on Earth is challenged by homosexuality, they believe that homosexuality is bad. Does that make sense? It's got nothing to do with what God thinks about the issue. It's got everything to do with what people generally in society feel about the issue. And this is the unfortunate thing. We judge a lot of what are good and decent emotions from God's perspective as bad. And then we judge a lot of what are quite evil emotions as good.
1: Yeah.
0: And then we judge a lot of stuff that is bad as really, really, really bad. And all of it we try to suppress. And so, of course, we're confused.
1: Yeah.
0: And, of course, we don't know what we're doing most of the time with the days, during the day. And, of course, we're going to act through the dominance of our soul that's being suppressed and resisted. And so this is why we end up taking a lot of very dark actions. And even as a society, we end up taking dark actions. You know, we're willing to go to war as an entire nation in order, which is an act of the entire nation, really, justified by a dark emotion.
1: Mm.
0: And these all of these justifications come from these dark emotions. And so it is imperative, if we ever want to become at one with God, and if we ever want to become loving, it's imperative to release these dark emotions from us so they no longer govern our life.
1: And the first step in doing that is presumably to stop ignoring that they're there.
0: Correct. You've got to stop denial.
1: Yeah.
0: Stop suppression. Stop Stop saying to yourself, I don't have any. Because if you didn't have any and everybody in the world didn't have any, then there wouldn't be any problems in the world.
1: Yeah.
0: We'd all be in loving interactions with each other and everyone would be happy. So
1: yeah.
0: The reality is we have them. And even in a standard relationship or a standard family, there's plenty of dark emotions. You know, you can just see them. So start dealing with them.
1: Mm.
0: Start acknowledging they're there. You know, I once said to somebody, all of our dark emotions are like, and I use the term shit in the middle of a room, and like a pile of it in the middle of the room, you know,
1: yeah.
0: a pile of poo in the middle of the room. It's all smelly. Everybody knows it's there, and everyone walks around saying it's not there,
1: yeah.
0: And that nothing smells. And unfortunately, that's how we treat our dark emotions most of the time. We're going around saying, it's not there, nothing smells, when it stinks to high heaven, and it's created like lots of problems in our lives. And it creates lots of problems still in our lives, and yet we're still going around saying, no, it's not there, doesn't stink,
1: yeah,
0: you know, and
1: yeah.
0: It's just crazy.
1: Yeah.
0: And it's amazing how, sometimes I feel it's just so amazing how

0: but they are in our soul, and while they are in our soul, they will dictate through dominates. They will dictate the rest of our life until we release them.
1: Thank you. Okay, the next person's written us a little paragraph with a number of questions in it. So
0: okay.
1: I'll read it all
0: as
1: to you.
0: As we often have.
1: Yeah. And we can go back to different parts of it if you'd like.
0: Sure.
1: Okay. So they say, I understand that God's love is supposed to be able to enter us as we progress, but I suspect I'm a long way off from this. Mm-hmm. Does it really take a long time for some of us? And do we just need to be patient? Are there some signs that can show us that we're just not getting it? I feel like I'm just not getting some really basic stuff. I'm really struggling with allowing myself to feel these emotions in the first place and scared that they will never end. Where do I start?
0: Yes, well, there's quite a lot of things in this question, isn't there? So let's have a look at some of them. If you read the first couple of sentences first, again, we'll just go through some of what's affecting this person. Again, I feel it's a lady, so
1: yeah.
0: We'll talk about what's affecting her.
1: So. Okay. I understand that God's love is supposed to be able to enter us as we progress, but I suspect I'm a long way off from this.
0: Let's just look at... It's interesting terminology sometimes, how the terminology people use and how it actually influences their emotions without them really understanding the influence.
1: Yeah.
0: So this lady's basically saying that she understands something that she doesn't understand yet. And what she says she understands is that God's love is supposed to enter us.
1: Uh-huh.
0: As we progress.
1: Yeah.
0: No, God's love isn't supposed to enter you as you progress. The reality is you can progress without any of God's love entering you.
1: Yeah.
0: So God's love isn't supposed to enter you as you progress.
1: Uh-huh.
0: Does that make sense?
1: Mm-hmm.
0: And God's love, it will enter you when you have a pure, sincere longing for that love to enter you.
1: Yeah.
0: Of course, then you'll progress. But of course, the problem is developing a pure, sincere longing for God's love to enter you. The other thing is she's saying that it's supposed to. She doesn't believe it does.
1: Mm.
0: She just has been told that it's supposed to, or she thinks she's been told that it's supposed to, which I've never done, because I've never said that it's supposed to enter you as you progress, because I've only ever said that it enters you when you have a sincere, pure longing for it to enter you.
1: Yep.
0: So the whole concept that it's supposed to comes from this feeling that she has that she doesn't really believe in God's love in the first place.
1: Right.
0: So there's one major block to receiving God's love.
1: Yeah.
0: If your person doesn't have faith that God's love exists within them, within God to give to them, and doesn't have faith that they can long for God's love to enter them, then what happens is that they will probably not long for God's love.
1: Mm.
0: Whether they progress or not, they will not long for God's love. So the entering of God's love is dependent upon a sincere longing for that love to enter.
1: Mm.
0: And if you don't have that longing, God's love will not enter, no matter how much you emotionally progress. By the way, your emotional progress will be slower as well, because you'll have to change absolutely everything within your soul causally, one by one. Whereas God's love as it comes can help you start to address causal emotions by softening you to them.
1: Mm.
0: So God's love can help you immensely in feeling causal emotion. But if you don't have any faith that God's love can enter you, then of course God's love cannot enter you.
1: Yeah.
0: It's quite that simple. So that's one aspect of her question.
1: Mm.
0: So let's look at the next sentence.
1: Okay. Does it just take a really long time for some of us and we just need to be patient?
0: So here's another problem.
1: Yeah.
0: This concept, and I think we've raised this concept a number of times in other FAQs, this concept that you just need to be patient and sooner or later something magical will happen and you'll make some kind of transition and then everything will work smoothly and wonderfully is actually untrue. The only way in which anything changes inside of the soul is by the soul's will being exercised for the change to occur. So there is not some magical process or some patience that you need to have about the soul changing. You need

0: to find what's going on inside of your soul that's resisting the change, mm-hmm. and have a desire to do such a thing. You need to have a desire to allow such changes to occur. And unless the soul's will is exercised in that direction, you will not change. Mm. And it doesn't matter how patient you are, you won't change for a long time, if at all.
1: Yeah.
0: Right? So this is something we need to also mention. But we must say that you need to have patience with yourself, which is different than having patience about the process of change.
1: Okay.
0: When I say patience with yourself, there are sometimes you just don't get things. And there's sometimes when it just you need more diligent effort to get it. It's sort of like a person, if they go to a university course and they start studying, let's say, high-level mathematics, the average person would struggle.
1: Yeah.
0: Right? And they would need to have patience with themselves while still maintaining a desire to learn.
1: And using their will, presumably, to engage with learning.
0: Correct. Yep. Now, that's different than having a patience of just sitting there and going, I'm not going to do anything, and I'm just going to wait for some magical thing that maybe God or someone else will bring to me so that I can finish up progressing. That's completely different. So one state is, I take full responsibility for my lack of progression.
1: Mm-hmm.
0: That is a person who takes responsibility for the use of their will. But I also need to be patient with myself in that state,
1: yep.
0: which is very different than having patience waiting for some other thing to occur outside of myself before I change.
1: Uh-huh.
0: Of course, anything that occurs outside of yourself can help you change,
1: yep.
0: but if you're resistive to change, it's not going to help you.
1: Yep.
0: You have to develop the qualities of humility, the quality of desire for change. A sincere and pure longing has to be developed that comes from within your soul to change, just like a sincere, pure longing has to come from within your soul to connect to God's love. And that's not going to magically occur. It is something that you're going to have to develop with the exercise of your will.
1: Yeah. Okay. Will we keep going?
0: Yes.
1: Are there some signs that can show us that we are just not getting it?
0: Yes, plenty of signs. In fact, you know, what this lady has said in this particular comment is a sign that she's not getting the underlying principles of how the soul works. You see, and instead of being condemnatory about that, what we need to go is, okay, I'm obviously not getting something. I'm obviously not understanding at some level what's really going on with my soul. I need to understand that. If no change is occurring and I am stagnant, that is the best sign.
1: Yeah.
0: It's a great sign that I don't get something, that it's me that doesn't get something. And what most people do there is they blame their teacher or they blame God or they blame, you know, anything other than themselves. But if we're really responsible,
1: mm-hmm.
0: we would say, well, actually, it's all dependent upon the use of my will. You see, from God's perspective, God wants you to make these changes. God loves you already. God wants to give you her love already. God is waiting for you to get into a condition where there's a sincere, pure desire inside of you to receive it. So from God's perspective, there's nothing to do with God as to why there's no change occurring.
1: Yeah.
0: God has everything in place. God's got laws in place to cause you to try to change. God is constantly trying to change you to bring you to the place where God created you to be, the pure expression of your pure personality and nature.
1: Mm-hmm.
0: So God's already got everything in place. If no change is occurring, it's because we're resistive to everything God's got in place. And we must acknowledge that. Right? We must acknowledge that to ourselves, firstly, that there must be resistance within us. And then we need to develop a desire, through the use of our will, a desire to find what it is that's causing us to be resistive.
1: Mm-hmm.
0: To find the suppression that's in our soul, to find the resistance in our soul, and start to process our way through it. Only we can do that. No one else can do that for us. God can't do that for us, and no one else can do it for us either. Many might attempt to try if they are unloving, but they can't do it for us either.
1: Yeah.
0: The only person who can process their way through my emotions is me.
1: Yeah.
0: No one else can do it for me. And this is something that's beautiful because it shows you that God made us to be self-responsible individuals who come to see the power of exercising their own will.
1: Mm.
0: So I think it's a beautiful fact that this occurs. So any person who sort of says, oh, there'd be some kind of mysterious event that might occur or someone will come along and save me from myself and all of those kind of things, none of those things can happen. We can be saved from ourselves only by listening to other people who know how to progress and then engaging through faith those methods of progression. The majority of people don't do that, of course. They don't engage it through faith or any other way. And unfortunately, they don't progress.
1: Yeah.
0: And yeah. There's a last statement she makes.
1: There is.
0: You wanted to raise another issue in what we just said?
1: No, just when she asks, are there some signs that can show us that we're just not getting it? From what you said, if there's no change in our life without extreme force of will, then that's a sign that we're not getting it.
0: Yes, yeah, and honestly, there are many other signs. Yeah. Obviously, the law of attraction in our life will not be changing. We'll be attracting the same events time after time with different people. You know, our life is not going to be happy, so we'll be experiencing low amount of happiness in our lives. We'll often feel under attack. We'll often feel like, you know, things are not working well in our lives and we're not enjoying it. There's so many signs. You could list hundreds and hundreds of them in the end.
1: Yeah.
0: But it all results, it comes down or boils down to this one fact that our life isn't changing for the better.
1: Yep.
0: And if our life's not changing for the better, that's an indication that we're stagnant and we are not exercising our will to adjust that particular state of affairs.
1: Yeah. Mm. Okay, well, let's read the end.
0: Yeah.
1: I feel like I'm just not getting some really basic stuff.
0: Yes.
1: I'm really struggling with allowing myself to feel these emotions in the first place and scared that they will never end.
0: Yes.
1: Where do I start?
0: Well, what she has stated here is very interesting because if she listens to her own statements, she will see that fear is the dominant emotion.
1: Mm-hmm.
0: So fear is suppressing her desire to change. It's suppressing her desire to feel emotions. She is afraid that if she starts feeling emotions, it will never end, which is not a truth, but it is a fear that a lot of people have.
1: Yeah.
0: And so what she needs to do is start looking at all the addictions she has to prevent herself from feeling these fears. The fact that these fears are in play is an indication that she must have addictions to look after each one of these fears.
1: Yeah.
0: So what she needs to do is to start looking at the addictions that she has. And she can do that by every time she gets angry, noticing why she got angry. Mm. And there's an addiction, something that wasn't met. Also, every time she feels good, she needs to look at that because there's probably something that happened that fed one of her addictions.
1: Yeah.
0: And if she allows herself to see every time she feels bad and every time she feels good, she will start acknowledging her addictions to herself. And once she starts acknowledging her addictions to herself, she has a chance to start to have a look at her fears that drive the addictions.
1: Yeah.
0: But already she has listed three in the question.
1: She has.
0: So that's where she could start. She could start with those three.
1: Yeah.
0: So what were they again, she said?
1: Well, the last two is that she's...
0: If you read the statement from the beginning...
1: I understand that God's love is supposed to be able to enter us as we progress.
0: Yes.
1: But I suspect I'm a long way off from this.
0: So one fear is that she doesn't have any feeling whatsoever that God's love can really enter her as she progresses.
1: Yeah. Yeah.
0: And she also has a feeling that it's supposed to without her effort.
1: Uh-huh.
0: So that's a problem.
1: Yes.
0: There's an addiction.
1: Yeah.
0: She wants to be able to progress without any personal effort.
1: Mm.
0: So that's an addiction. That's almost like saying, well, God's got to do all the work and then I'll progress. And that's not how it's going to work at all.
1: Yeah.
0: We need to do the work.
1: Yeah, yeah. And then she says, does it just take a really long time for some of us and we need to be patient? Are there some signs that can show us that we're just not getting it? I feel like I'm just not getting some really basic stuff. I'm struggling with
0: it. So there's one fear.
1: Yep, that I'm not getting it.
0: So fear that she's not getting some really basic stuff.
1: Yep. struggling to allow herself to feel these emotions in the first place.
0: So there's obviously fears that cause her to stop feeling emotions.
1: Mm-hmm. And scared that they will never end.
0: And that's one of her primary fears.
1: Yes.
0: And again, so already she's identifying through her question her fears without even knowing that she's identified what her fears are that are preventing her progress.
1: Yeah.
0: Well, so what's preventing her progress is evident from her question. And we find this quite a lot.
1: Definitely.
0: Where a person asks the question, but in the question contains their own answer to their own question.
1: Yeah.
0: So in her case with her emotions, inside of her question she's showing that she has a thought that God should do it for her, mm-hmm. supposed to do it for her, and not much faith that that's the case.
1: Yeah.
0: She also is showing that she is quite afraid about processing through or feeling emotion.
1: Mm-hmm.
0: For one reason is that she feels that it's never going to end.
1: Yeah.
0: And she's also quite afraid about not understanding,
1: yeah.
0: about feeling like she's confused. And there's probably fears associated with that, associated feeling like a bit stupid and a bit dumb and not really, does that make sense? Mm-hmm. Which are all fears. Mm-hmm. So already there's quite a long list of fears that she can identify from her own question.
1: Yeah.
0: And if she allowed herself to identify them and then look at the addiction she has to cover over these fears, what she does every day to make sure that she doesn't feel those things,
1: yeah.
0: then she'll go a long way to realizing why she does not progress.
1: Mm.
0: Yeah.
1: And you've actually given quite a lot of good advice about progression in this answer. So to recap, you've said that the lack of faith is an issue and that we need to work on faith.
0: A huge issue.
1: Yep.
0: It's a huge. Most people on earth have very little faith in God.
1: Mm.
0: We don't trust that God's built our soul just right. We don't trust that God's built a perfect person and we've only got errors in us from our environment. We think somehow there's some intrinsic flaw that we were created with when that's not the case. We don't trust that. We don't have faith in that.
1: Yeah.
0: There's so many things about God we don't have faith in. We don't think or have faith that God is a good being that loves. We only believe God's someone like our mummy or daddy, you know, who loves us sometimes, but only when we do what mummy or daddy says.
1: Yeah.
0: Or in the case of God, only when we do what God says.
1: Yeah.
0: That's
1: yeah.
0: the only time we feel God's going to love us.
1: Yeah.
0: So there's a lot of false beliefs that we have in there
1: yeah.
0: that we need to address and see. Otherwise, we won't develop a longing for God.
1: So faith's one area to look at.
0: A huge area.
1: The next thing you talked about was personal responsibility.
0: Yes.
1: And the.
0: So in other words, this whole concept that if I wait long enough, something will happen. No, if you wait long enough, you'll get old, decrepit and sick. And also, if you think about your day-to-day life, does anything ever happen when you just sit in one place? No, generally not.
1: You know, nothing really.
0: Even
1: good.
0: To turn on the telly, you've got to lift up your hand, go reach to the remote control, and at least switch a button. You've got
1: yeah.
0: to do something.
1: Yeah.
0: You
1: yeah.
0: know, just sitting and waiting for something to occur means that nothing is going to occur. Mm. Like,
1: yeah, and so that's what you talked about—the difference between like a passive kind of patience, where we're just waiting for something magical to happen to us that creates our progress,
0: yeah.
1: versus a patience with self as we actively engage a process.
0: Correct.
1: Yeah.
0: So you can actively engage a process and not get it straight away. It's a bit like when if you pick up a musical instrument right at the beginning and you try to play it, the very first things come out of the musical instrument are generally not pleasant to listen to. Right?
1: Yeah.
0: and if you don't have patience with yourself that you've just begun the process of learning, then you'll probably put down the musical instrument and never pick it up again. And it's very much the same with divine truth. We pick it up, we look at it, we're initially enthused by the intellectual concept of it,
1: mm-hmm.
0: but unfortunately what happens is we generally start to try to play with it, you know, start to experience it or experiment with it, and then we get very confused very rapidly because we haven't connected to our soul yet, and there's a lot of things we don't understand about our soul. And at that point, most people go, no, I think I'll put it down again.
1: Yeah.
0: Rather than being patient with themselves and saying, no, I'm a learner,
1: mm-hmm.
0: I'm going through a learning experience here. As long as I exercise my will to continue, I will get to the end of it
1: yeah.
0: eventually. And will is not the same as force.
1: Yeah, because that's the other way that we can approach progression, isn't it? To be very forceful with
0: ourselves yeah.
1: and self-punishing and hard upon ourselves.
0: Yes. I know one man who said to me, for the last 6 years, he said to me, I'm going to get it. I am eventually going to get it. And I said to the man, I said, look, you know you're not getting it at the moment, right? and you're really quite angry about not getting it. All you need to do is feel how angry you are about not getting it.
1: Yeah.
0: And he hasn't done that yet.
1: Yeah.
0: Right. So of course he can't get it while he doesn't go through that emotion.
1: Yeah.
0: So this is what the problem is for many people. They are, you know, they feel they force themselves to try to get it, but they're not getting it, and they have an emotion that they have to feel, but they don't feel it.
1: Yeah.
0: And that's the opening. Once they start to feel the emotion and then they start getting things, then they realize, ah, it was the emotion that caused me to not get it.
1: Such a simple process, isn't it? We just need to keep feeling the next thing that comes up. And yet often we're so used to trying to control and be in charge and get to a goal and a destination.
0: Yeah. A child just feels the next thing that comes up. Yeah. They're not planning ahead for the future very much or looking at the past very much. They're just feeling the next emotion that comes up, whatever that emotion is. Now, a lot of children become damaged because of the childhood suppression, but if a child is left in a pure state in that regard, it can process through every emotion very, very rapidly, within hours.
1: Yeah.
0: It's all done.
1: Yeah.
0: And this is where we as adults have the capacity to do that. But unfortunately, because of suppression and resistance and our belief systems and our intellect, we believe, you know, in hardly any principles about how the soul functions. You know, we don't have any understanding about how our own soul functions.
1: Yeah.
0: And as a result, we don't understand preclusion or absorption or progression or dominance or, you know, resistance or suppression or any of these concepts of the soul. We don't understand any of them. We don't understand presence and these kind of concepts. And so as a result, we're there trying to struggle with it all intellectually, not understanding any of the principles that govern our soul, believing, in fact, most of the time believing, that none of it's true.
1: Mm-hmm.
0: You know, the amount of times I've talked to people who say, I don't understand why I'm progressing, and I say to them, well, it's because you don't understand the soul. You don't believe that feeling an emotion is going to help you progress. And they go, yes, I do. And I said, no, you don't, because you don't let yourself feel any emotion. So how would you? How can you understand when you haven't let yourself feel one? You know?
1: Just to clarify there, you meant the person who said, I don't understand why I'm not progressing?
0: Yes.
1: Yeah.
0: Yeah. Said, well, I'm not progressing,
1: yeah,
0: sorry.
1: Yeah, yeah, yeah. That's all right.
0: Yeah.
1: Just
0: yeah, and so, you know, I feel a lot of people are in this state where they don't understand what's going on because they have no understanding of how the soul works.
1: Yeah.
0: And as a result, they're still holding on quite strongly to the concept that they can intellectually force change, which is not a soul quality.
1: Yeah, yeah. Mm. And so that's some of the other things that you said in answer to this question was that obviously we know we're stagnant or we're not getting it when there's no change happening in our lives.
0: Correct.
1: But then there's this issue of having a will and a desire for change. And if we're not changing, we obviously don't have the desire. Mm-hmm. And that's because of fear. And we need to start feeling anger and fear and addiction.
0: Yes.
1: Yeah.
0: So fear is a primary reason why we don't change. And fear is covered over, like smoothed over, by addiction.
1: Mm.
0: And when we get angry, it's a demonstration of when our addictions are not getting met.
1: Yeah.
0: So instead of our addiction not getting met so we feel some fear, what we do is revert to rage.
1: Mm.
0: And when we get our addictions met, we go, oh, isn't the world lovely and beautiful, and isn't everybody lovely and beautiful, and oh, I have so many nice friends and everything's wonderful. And we tell ourselves a whole heap of crap about our life because we want our addictions met, because our addictions help us to overcome our fears.
1: Yeah.
0: And it's only when we're brave enough to look at the rage that we have and look at our addictions and then start to examine our fears that true progression will occur. And in fact, the biggest work that most people on this planet will need to do is working through their fears.
1: Mm-hmm.
0: If you're not prepared to work through your fear, you have no way of progressing. Simple as that. There's no way you can progress without working through fear.
1: Mm-hmm.
0: And most people don't want to, because they feel it's too painful.
1: Mm.
0: And they're not prepared to feel pain. But the irony is, every time you suppress a fear, physical pain results.
1: Yeah.
0: So now you're creating more pain.
1: Yeah.
0: And this is a sad state of humanity, because we don't understand how the soul functions. We even believe that disease is not of our own creation.
1: Mm.
0: And it is.
1: Mm. Yeah. Mm. More questions we're going to ask you about fear specifically,
0: sure,
1: as we go through this series. Yeah.
0: Like, so, I think we've now up to 150 or 200 questions in this series already, and And the reality is, I think we'll be going quite some time answering people's emotional questions, which isn't a bad thing, because in the end, you know, we need to learn to become emotional beings who don't judge emotion and who allow emotions to occur and who allows emotions to flow. We need to learn how to do these things. But and there is, unfortunately, a large amount of disinformation on this planet about emotion, and that we're going to have to wade our way through and sort out and eventually come to resolution of. And that's one of the main reasons why the majority of people on the planet never progress while they're on Earth.
1: Yeah. Okay, well, let's keep going. Thank you for that one. This question is another sort of long paragraph from someone.
0: Sure.
1: So I'll read it out and we can go back through it.
0: Okay.
1: I've used shaming methods to try to change the behaviour of my son and other people.
0: Mm-hmm.
1: And I'm beginning to realise how much my own suppressed or denied shame has impacted and still impacts on my actions and beliefs.
0: Mm-hmm.
1: For a long time, I've tried to change my behaviour and actually believed that I'd succeeded. No shortage of arrogance and self-deception here. I'm beginning to emotionally realise that it's not possible to change through trying to change my actions. Why do we find it so personally difficult to accept the truth and come to terms with our shame?
0: I find this person's last question, like the last state, the last sentence, quite incongruous with the rest of the question.
1: Yeah.
0: Because I find it's quite strange that she's asking that particular part of the question.
1: Mm-hmm.
0: When the reality is, the real question needs to be asked about why she doesn't understand, why she believes taking actions is going to ever cause any change. And that is the real question, not the question that she's actually asked. But let's look at the question she asked. So let's list that question, just the last statement.
1: Why do we find it so personally difficult to accept the truth and come to terms with our shame?
0: Yes. So she's asking about shame. And like, yes, I would like to answer a whole series of questions about shame later, I feel. Because there are a lot of problems on the planet because we're unwilling to feel shame. But that is not the reason why we damage others with our shame.
1: Mm. So perhaps
0: And this is what we need to understand.
1: Yeah.
0: Just because we have an emotion in us of a certain type, it does not mean that that is the reason why we damage other people with the resistance or suppression of that emotion. We damage other people because we have chosen to damage them, and we prefer it to feeling our own pain. So this question is not really about shame. It's about pain generally. The lady is unwilling to feel her own pain.
1: Mm.
0: As a result, she is willing to take actions that cause pain in others.
1: So this is where, in the beginning, she's referring to shaming her son and other people.
0: Correct.
1: That's because she's unwilling to feel something inside of herself.
0: Correct. She's unwilling to feel her own pain, and so she creates pain in others. And like she said, she thought that she'd worked on the issue and overcome it, but it's pretty obvious to her now that she has not. And this is great.
1: Yeah.
0: This is great that now she realises she has not solved this particular problem. And she realises too, in the statement she made, she realises that changing your actions doesn't change anything, because in the end even your actions don't change.
1: Yes.
0: So she has continued to shame others and shame her son in order to manipulate and control their behaviour. And she uses in an internal justification for doing so. And what she needs to do is find what the internal justification is. And it's not shame. It's not shame that causes her to justify treating others in a shameful manner.
1: Mm-hmm.
0: It's her desire to avoid her own pain and her desire to attack other people that causes her, and manipulate, by the way, and control other people, that causes her to use shame as a tool of control. So this is where we have to be very careful. See, what I see a lot of people doing is they say, look, the truth is, the other day I yelled at my son or daughter. And then they say, that's because I was yelled at when I was a child. Or that's because I was treated badly when I was a child. Or that's because I felt bad, you know, I felt the emotion of, you know, a lack of worth when they spoke to me or whatever it is. No, it wasn't. It wasn't for any of those reasons. It was because you decided to attack another person rather than feeling your own pain. That's the only reason why you did it. You didn't do it for any other reason. You did it because you made a decision. You didn't want to feel your pain in that situation, and you wanted them to feel pain instead.
1: Yeah.
0: You wanted to attack them. That's why you attacked them. You wanted to shame them. You wanted to control them. You wanted to manipulate them. That's why you did it. You didn't do it because you have shame. Mm. You did it because you have justification of abusive behavior, which is a completely different emotion than shame.
1: Yeah.
0: And in fact, if you were truly shamed, you would never be able to justify it. If you truly felt some shame, you would never be able to justify attacking another person just so that you can avoid your own pain.
1: Yeah, so you're saying that if we were truly in contact with our shame,
0: yes,
1: and feeling it, not suppressing it, or at least sensitive to it from a feeling perspective.
0: Correct.
1: So when it's triggered, we sense it.
0: Yeah.
1: Then we would never be able to shame another person in avoidance of that shame.
0: No, I'm not saying that.
1: Right.
0: I am saying that you could still,
1: yeah,
0: because you may have an internal justification of abusing another person,
1: yeah,
0: which is a completely different emotion.
1: So can you clarify what you meant about if you were really feeling your shame?
0: If I really feel my shame, I can still potentially abuse another person because it's not my shame that causes me to abuse another person. It's my willingness to cause pain in another person that causes me to abuse the other person.
1: Yeah.
0: And in avoidance of my own pain, not my own shame. Does that make sense?
1: It does.
0: And this is where I feel a lot of people, they blame an emotion. They say, oh, it's because of shame that I did that to my son. No, it's not. It's not. If you, it's not because of shame that you do that to your son. It's because you're avoiding your own pain that you do that to your son, and you want him to feel as much pain as you have. And you want to control him, and you want to manipulate him, and you want to tell him what to do, and you want to, you don't want to smack him because you have different, you know, you have other judgments about that. But you're totally willing to abuse him emotionally, which is abuse. Mm-hmm. You're willing to abuse another person because you want to avoid your own pain. And that's not about shame. That is about your willingness to abuse another person. Your willingness to take an unloving action to the extent that you're willing to harm someone else. Mm-hmm. And that is totally independent of how much shame you have. You could have a mountain of shame in you and never do that. Or you could have a smidge of shame in you and still do that.
1: Yeah.
0: It is completely independent of each other, these two emotions. The emotion of desiring to abuse another is completely independent of the emotion inside of yourself.
1: Yeah.
0: It's your justification. Right? And this is where we've got to be very careful. What I'm saying is this lady is justifying shame as the reason why she takes abusive behaviour towards her son and others.
1: Mm-hmm.
0: But it's not her shame that causes the abusive behaviour. It is her willingness to avoid her own pain and make herself feel better by abusing another that causes her to abuse another. And because shame is a technique that was used on her, she now knows the technique and she uses that as a technique to harm another. But the reason why she's doing it is not because of her own shame, it's because of her own willingness to abuse another. And this is where I see a lot of people getting way off board with their emotions. They believe that the emotion is one thing, when actually the emotion is quite a dark, much darker emotion in another direction that causes them to take a certain action.
1: Yeah.
0: And I feel that while we want to discuss shame, we also need to be careful of using shame as an excuse for very terrible decisions and behaviours that we make in avoidance of our own pain.
1: Mm.
0: And most people do this. Most people wish to avoid their own pain by attacking another, manipulating another, controlling another, so that they don't trigger them, as the saying goes, so they don't feel something from what the other person is doing. And that's all about personal avoidance of your own pain. That's all about your own selfishness and narcissism. It's not about your shame.
1: Yeah.
0: And this is what we need to come to terms with. We need to come to terms with that just because we have an emotion in us from our childhood, that emotion is not the cause of us abusing other people and harming other people. That emotion is an excuse we often are using to abuse other people, but it is not the cause. The cause is an internal belief that we have the right to harm another people just because, or as a method of avoiding our own pain. That's the cause. Mm. And that's a completely different emotional cause than the internal shame the woman is experiencing.
1: So, from what you're saying, that the reason we do harm to others is because we have an emotional justification of doing that harm. And often we justify it in order to avoid our own pain. But regardless of what that pain is, the emotion in play is a sense of justification or entitlement, or that it's okay to do this harmful thing under this circumstance.
0: Correct.
1: And presumably all of us, or people, have different circumstances under which they would justify harm.
0: Correct.
1: It might differ between people.
0: Yes.
1: But whenever we do harm, we have that emotion, and that's what needs to be dealt with.
0: Yes. Yep. So if you gave the average mother a knife and said, murder your child, the average mother wouldn't do it. But if you get the average mother pregnant and she doesn't want the child, she is willing to do it.
1: Yeah.
0: So in other words, she has an internal justification under some circumstance that murder of a child is acceptable. Right? Now, that is independent of the emotions that that she feels when she feels that.
1: Yeah.
0: So in other words, when she feels like the reasons why, she will use a whole heap of tools of justification. And that is, I can't cope with having the child. Well, have the child and give it away. You know, there's plenty of people who don't have children who want to have a child. Give it to them. If you don't want to have it yourself.
1: Yeah.
0: You know? Oh, but I couldn't do that because then I wouldn't be viewed as a bad mother. Well, feel that.
1: Yeah.
0: Feel that you're not a good mother.
1: Yeah.
0: If you need to feel that. Oh, I couldn't do it because, you know, the man I got pregnant to, I don't like him very much, and this child will tie me to him the rest of their life. Okay, well, take some responsibility of that and feel that.
1: Yes.
0: Feel that emotion of what it's going to be like tied to that man for the rest of your life, a reminder of one of your immoral acts for the rest of your life.
1: Yeah.
0: Feel what that feels like. But she doesn't want to feel any of those things. And instead, she's willing to justify the murder. And it's the justification of the unloving act which is going to darken her soul more than the actual emotions in her that were there prior to the event.
1: Yeah.
0: So, you know, this is the problem that we face, is that quite often we say or want it to be reasonable to do certain things. And it's never, so in this case, it's never reasonable to abuse your own children emotionally, physically, sexually, or in any way. It's never reasonable. And yet most people do it in some way. Why do they do it? Because they don't want to feel their own pain.
1: Yeah.
0: And they feel they'd like to take their pain out on someone else. And that's very different than actually identifying the emotion of shame as the cause.
1: Yes.
0: So this is where I feel it's very important for a person to understand that.
1: Yeah, I feel that's very important. And it is the case, not just with our children, but anyone that we choose to harm.
0: Correct.
1: We obviously have a feeling that that is justified in that case.
0: Yes.
1: And that is what we need to deal with first, isn't it?
0: Yes. We need to look at the internal justification for the unloving act. And we have amazing justifications for unloving acts. And a lot of our justifications we believe are reasonable.
1: Yeah.
0: We believe that if we didn't believe it, we'd never do it.
1: Mm-hmm.
0: So we do believe they're reasonable. So the woman who aborts the child believes the justification for the abortion is reasonable.
1: Well, even if you use that example of giving a mother a knife and saying to her,
0: kill your child.
1: And if you use a different example of giving a mother a knife and saying, someone else wants to kill your child, she might not ever feel justified in murdering her child, but she might feel justified in murdering
0: the other person.
1: The other person.
0: Exactly. Who is somebody's child.
1: Who's somebody's child. Exactly.
0: Yeah.
1: And society would also...
0: Possibly justify it.
1: Yeah. A lot of people would justify that.
0: In many countries of the world, there's still the death penalty. So, of course, in every one of those countries, the majority of people justify it.
1: Yeah.
0: So they justify, from God's perspective, an unlawful act in order to prevent them from feeling certain emotions.
1: Yeah.
0: That's all they're doing.
1: Yeah.
0: And this is something that we need to understand. We're just justifying things all the time. We're justifying unloving acts all the time. And we need to stop doing it if we're ever going to change. We need to look at the reasons why we justify it. What fears drive these justifications? And shame is a causal emotion. It's not fear. Completely different. So the lady attacking her son emotionally by shaming him and which controls him and manipulates him, that is an unloving act driven not by her shame but by her fear.
1: Yeah, and it may be the fear of her shame or her
0: highly unlikely fear
1: of other pain, mightn't it?
0: Fear of other pain.
1: And she's using shame as
0: a convenient scapegoat.
1: Yeah.
0: To avoid the real feelings. Yep.
1: But regardless of what the real thing is we're avoiding, the thing to deal with is the fear of that thing.
0: Correct.
1: Yeah.
0: And the only way you can deal with the fear of that thing is to deal with your rage of that thing and the addictions of that thing.
1: Yep.
0: And then you'll get to your fear of that thing.
1: Well, partly your addiction is feeling that it's okay to harm another when an emotion is triggered. Is that right?
0: Well, I'd say that's the rage perspective.
1: The rage.
0: Yeah, so it's okay to harm someone when your addiction is not met. So let's say a person has an addiction for safety.
1: Yeah.
0: When that addiction is not met, in other words, they feel unsafe, now they feel justified to murder somebody.
1: Yeah.
0: So, you know, in the case of a child, of a mother with an abortion, she's okay normally. She doesn't go around murdering people. But when her fear is triggered and her addiction is no longer going to be met, now she feels justified in murdering a child that's yet unborn.
1: Yeah.
0: Who has no control over the situation whatsoever. Mm. And yet, if that child was born, she would be convicted as a murderess and probably looked down upon by society for many, many years.
1: Mm.
0: Right? And yet when it's unborn, she has the justification that it's unborn, it's not a real child yet, I can get away with it. Right? And this is all how far we'll go in our justification.
1: Yeah.
0: We will murder in our justification.
1: Yeah.
0: The average person will murder in their justification.
1: Yeah.
0: And unless you're willing to release the causal emotional reason why that's the case, you will justify really bad behaviour that causes the degradation of your own and other people's soul.
1: Mm. And some of that justification can be created just through the belief that I shouldn't have to feel fear.
0: I shouldn't have to feel fear. I shouldn't have to have some kind of inconvenience. I shouldn't have to have some kind of discomfort. I shouldn't have to... And that's arrogance.
1: Yes.
0: That's also a lack of personal responsibility. So they are not shame-based emotions. They're different emotions that are causing that action.
1: Mm.
0: So this is why, you know, I find this question quite interesting. And here I'm not judging the woman. I'm just stating that this is an illustration. It's a great illustration, in fact, of how people want it to be one emotion that's causing their problem and even justifying that one emotion as the cause of their problem, while at the same time not realizing, no, there are much darker emotions driving this action that you're engaging in regularly than just this emotion of, you know, shame or whatever it is that they feel that is the main causal problem.
1: Mm.
0: And this is where I don't agree with the average concepts of most psychologists and psychiatrists and everything, that shame is the major cause of unloving behaviour. I don't agree with that. I do feel that it is certainly a participant in causes of unloving behaviour.
1: And surely it's the avoidance of shame rather than the feeling of shame.
0: Correct.
1: Yeah.
0: It is the avoidance of any painful emotion that causes unloving behaviour. And we need to stop avoiding painful emotion. Then we will not, you know, once we stop avoiding painful emotion, we will then not engage unloving behaviour so readily.
1: Yeah.
0: You know, we'll feel the unloving emotion instead. That's what we will do. We will feel the underlying emotion. And this is where we need to go as a society. We need to stop justifying behavior through belief systems that is unloving, and we need to start saying no behavior that is unloving is justifiable mm-hmm. under any circumstances. Mm-hmm. And then we need to start looking at ourselves and saying, okay, internally I have feelings that they are justifiable. I need to get those feelings that are inside of me and work through my anger and my addictions and my fears associated with those feelings so that I no longer justify these unloving behaviors. And that is completely separate to our processing of shame.
1: Fantastic.
0: Yeah.
1: Thank you.
0: So I feel we will answer questions about shame later on, but I just wanted to address this feeling of using an emotion to justify unloving behavior and basically using an emotion as an excuse to justify loving behavior. And this is self-delusion. So it's interesting in the statement or the question this lady asks, she's acknowledging that she has been in self-delusion and arrogance, but just not acknowledging how bad it goes, how deeply it is rooted inside of her. It's so deeply rooted that she's willing to use an emotion of harm to damage her own child mm-hmm. in order to control and manipulate his behaviour.
1: Yeah.
0: That's how strongly entrenched her belief is that she should be able to avoid her own pain and her willingness to attack another person and make them feel as much pain as she feels.
1: Yeah.
0: And that is a very unloving course of action. And rather than her feeling all like guilty and punished about it now that I've said all these things, it would be far better for her to look at the reason why she feels she can justify this.
1: Yeah, and look, I think this is such valuable information for all of us
0: mm-hmm.
1: because all of us at the moment are taking unloving actions, and that's
0: justifying it.
1: And we have to be justifying it in order to do it.
0: Exactly.
1: And that's such an important dynamic to recognise, and to not get caught up in this idea of throwaway comments like, "Oh, I did that because of my shame," or "Because of that happened to me as a kid, so I did it again."
0: And it didn't happen. Like under those circumstances, every single sexual abuser every person who's been sexually abused would be a sexual abuser, and that's not the case.
1: No.
0: See, some of them are so angry that they feel justified to abuse another.
1: Yeah.
0: Some of them are not.
1: Yeah.
0: Some of them feel so hurt that they could never abuse another the same way.
1: Yes.
0: And see, it's a very, very different response.
1: Yes.
0: And the response is completely independent of what happened.
1: Yeah.
0: The response is based upon a justification that they should be able to take an action to damage another because that action was taken to damage them.
1: Mm-hmm.
0: And that's a very, very different emotion that drives that.
1: Yeah.
0: That's emotions of, arrogance, lack of humility to your emotion, a desire to avoid your own pain, a desire to create as much pain in other people that you have inside of yourself, and so forth. And they are quite dark emotions. And we need to acknowledge they exist inside of us and then look at the root causes of them, which are all emotions that we need to experience and release.
1: Great.
0: G'day.
1: Thank you. I think that'll be helpful for a lot of people, actually, that question and answer.
0: Yeah, I feel so. I feel that a lot of people are using sort of emotional excuses for their behaviour. And there is no excuse for bad behaviour.
1: No.
0: From God's perspective, there is no excuse for bad behaviour at all. That's why every one of God's loving laws corrects bad behaviour for whatever reason you took it.
1: Yes.
0: And this is why every one of God's laws, there is a penalty upon your soul if you take an action that results in your being unloving to another person. There will be a penalty on your soul. And this is independent of how many things have happened to you.
1: Yeah.
0: Right? And so it should be.
1: Yeah.
0: Because you're making a decision to harm another purposefully, and you shouldn't be. If anything, what you should be doing is feeling the own harm that was brought to you and never, never harm another because of how much you were harmed.
1: Yeah.
0: And a person who's truly loving would never wish to harm another person just because they themselves have been harmed in the past.
1: And they would never even consider it as a justification,
0: never.
1: Would they? because when we are developed in love, we take responsibility for all of our actions.
0: Yes.
1: Because that's how God views us as well.
0: And we see our actions as independent as to what happened to us.
1: Mm-hmm.
0: And what I mean by that is that we see our taking an action to harm another as a decision we are now making to harm another. And it doesn't matter what excuse we use for that decision. The reality is we are taking a decision, making one, to harm another. And that's what somebody did to harm us.
1: Mm.
0: And really, if we think about it logically, we can see that somebody who did it to us obviously thought they had a justification at the time.
1: Yeah.
0: Right? And does it feel inside of you like there was any justification? No, it does not. And this is how it feels from God's perspective. From God's perspective, there is no justification for any unloving behavior.
1: Yeah.
0: None whatsoever. And if you are making justifications for unloving behavior, you are already extremely out of harmony with God's laws of love, and therefore you will receive the penalty of being so much out of harmony.
1: Mm.
0: Yeah. It's very, very damaging to believe that you have the right to harm another just because you have been harmed.
1: Yeah.
0: Even by that person.
1: Yeah. Mm. Yeah. Yeah. Mm. Great. Thank you. Our next question comes from, I don't know who it comes from, but it involves a paragraph, so I'll read that to you.
0: Okay.
1: They say, how can I deal with suppressed anger of many, many years? I do not seem to accept emotionally this anger, even when I know it is the only way for me to go forward.
0: Mm-hmm.
1: How can I accept this anger, which will lift the roof of my castle, in inverted commas? And will it help me to release myself and to be free?
0: Mm-hmm.
1: How can someone deal with anger when you when you always have shown another persona?
0: Mm-hmm. A facade.
1: Is it because I have to forgive and I'm not ready, ! to do so? I know I have to do the work myself and that no one else can do this for me, but how can I go past this huge block?
0: Mm. Well, the question itself again demonstrates a lot of the errors of thinking here and that are causing this person to remain blocked towards processing anger. If we look at some of the statements that are made, first if we go to the statement, when am I ready? You know, like, when will I be ready, or am I ready, or will I become ready?
1: I'm not ready.
0: I'm not ready.
1: Yeah.
0: All of these things. These statements saying you're not ready, they are just an excuse to get you away from the responsibility of taking control of your own life.
1: Mm.
0: Whenever you say you're not ready, you're basically saying, I don't want to take control of my own life. Because when you decide, really decide with a pure heart, that you want to take control of your own life, you will do it. Right? And it's not some magical solution that you'll become ready through a whole series of processes, although the law of attraction is going to bring you a whole series of processes which will eventually force you into being ready. But even then, you will still need to make the choice and decision to, through the use of your will, to take the action to process through something emotionally.
1: Mm-hmm.
0: Now, in the case of this person, it's again a lady, I can feel, who basically is struggling with anger and rage. And she's saying that she's suppressed her anger and rage for many, many years.
1: Yeah.
0: Well, yes, this is a problem. Suppression of anger and rage for many, many years is a problem. However, she likes to have the anger and rage within her.
1: Mm-hmm.
0: Because if she didn't like it, she would release it.
1: Yeah.
0: So she likes it. So what I would do first is examine the reasons why having anger and rage within her is acceptable to her.
1: Yeah.
0: What she gets out of having anger and rage within her.
1: Yeah.
0: And she will find that people are automatically scared of her. And she likes that.
1: Mm.
0: Because it gives her control over situations she otherwise would not have control over.
1: Yeah.
0: Right? So what she needs to do is examine with a pure heart the real reasons why she likes to be angry, or why she likes to have anger within her, at least. And there'll be a lot of emotional reasons why a person wants to feel and never release their anger. A lot of it's to do, too, with feeling of weakness. They feel angry. Anger makes them feel strong and powerful. And they are unwilling to feel weak and powerless. And so they become addicted to having the anger remain within them. But there's also, this lady has some guilt about the anger remaining in her.
1: She does.
0: She does. So this is an indication that in her childhood probably there's been some experiences where the anger was condemned or judged in some way, or even she was punished. So she's afraid of expressing it.
1: Yep.
0: Now, she is going to have to at some point go through acknowledgement of many of these emotions in order to start feeling her anger. Mm. And even when she starts feeling her anger, she's going to have to be very careful. Because if she's not careful, she will use her anger as a tool to feel powerful rather than as a, you know, just feeling her anger alone in her bedroom and releasing it so that she can get to the addiction that is underneath it. It's always an addiction that's underneath the anger.
1: It's very interesting, isn't it, how you've spoken in many seminars saying to people, you need to release your anger. Like, you often use the phrase, get out the baseball bat and go and beat the punching bag or whatever it is. But
0: this woman hasn't even tried that, I'd feel.
1: No.
0: And the reason why is she's justifying the keeping of the anger inside of her. She doesn't really want to even attempt to release it. And that is an issue and a problem. Yeah.
1: So it seems like from what you're saying, just that act of getting the baseball bat and punch or bashing something is not necessarily the way we're going to actually release anger.
0: Not in this case.
1: Because we have to work through these investments we have in maintaining it that you mentioned, things like control. Yes. And feeling of strength. And
0: well, she's suppressing her anger for a start, so she needs to look at the belief systems that she has about why she needs to suppress her anger.
1: So that could be about facade and things like
0: that. And that is a lot about facade, yes, about wanting to maintain a facade, wanting to look better than she actually feels inside, and holding on to feeling that if people see her real anger and real self and how angry she actually is, that no one will love her and no one will care for her. And there's a lot of other reasons why she would be suppressing her anger. And she needs to be sincere about finding them.
1: Mm-hmm.
0: And she's not,
1: mm-hmm.
0: at this point, sincere about finding them. She needs to allow herself to develop a sincerity to find the reasons why she suppresses her anger.
1: Yeah.
0: The second thing she needs to do is to find the reasons why she resists her anger, right? And that suppression and resistance are not always the same thing. They're not always the same reasons. For some people, they resist their anger for a different reason than they suppress it. So sometimes we suppress it because of how other people might feel, and we resist it because we might feel something.
1: Yeah.
0: Does that mean we might feel bad, or we're afraid that we'll actually do something really bad when we're angry, or something like that? And they are different fears that are causing us to resist. So she needs to look at the soul, how the soul functions in this aspect of suppression and resistance. Because these are the things stopping her from feeling her anger.
1: Mm.
0: And she needs to look at the belief systems that surround the reasons why she believes she should suppress and resist her anger.
1: Yeah.
0: And she needs to be sincere about this process of doing that. Then she'll at least start expressing some anger, and then she's going to have to be very careful, because inside of her there are some emotions where she wants to hold on to the anger because it feels powerful and in control.
1: Mm-hmm.
0: And there's a temptation going to be for her that when she starts expressing her anger, that she uses it to gain power and control rather than actually going into her bedroom and privately, or being privately expressive of her own rage and just connecting to the rage itself.
1: Yeah.
0: So that's the course of action I would suggest that she takes. Now, she's going to find that quite difficult to take. And there are lots of reasons why. Because a person who's been suppressing anger for years and years obviously has some very strong investments in the suppression. And unless she's really sincere about those investments, it's going to be very, very difficult for her to allow herself to experience her anger.
1: Mm.
0: But she must understand that this is something to do with her will. she's going to need to have a strong will to get to that place. And it doesn't matter, you know, there's not going to be any other magical solution. There's not going to be someone or some event that comes along that that causes her to all of a sudden do it magically. She's going to have to allow the law of attraction to bring her events still, but she's going to have to soften to the feeling of anger that she has in acknowledgement and allow the expression of it in a private way so that she doesn't connect to these other addictions of maintaining power and control.
1: Yeah.
0: So it is going to be quite a difficult process for her to begin doing that. Now, of course, she can pray to her God, to allow her to

0: and get into more of a desire to feel the addiction that drives it, and then get into the fear that controls the addiction that drives her anger.
1: Yeah.
0: And that's going to mean softening to quite a few emotions that she's unprepared to soften to at this point in time. I know she's unprepared because she's suppressing anger. If she wasn't suppressing her anger, she would be then feeling her anger, which means that she's prepared to feel her anger.
1: Yeah.
0: That she wants to feel her anger in her soul. At this stage, she does not want to feel her anger in her soul, and so I would look at why she does not want to feel the anger in her soul. What are her internal justifications for retaining this anger within her?
1: So why she thinks it's a good idea to stay the way she is rather than to change.
0: Correct.
1: Yeah.
0: And she'll have very strong emotional investments, some of which involve other people and some of which involve herself, about the reason why she wants to remain in this place of anger.
1: Mm.
0: The key is to allow yourself to feel every one of them. When you feel them, they'll release from you. And then once they release from you, you'll start feeling anger more readily. And then you'll have to be careful about how you experience your anger. And you'll have to start allowing yourself to see it's the addiction now that drives that anger.
1: Yeah.
0: And allow yourself to start feeling the addiction and your justification for the rage-based response to the addiction not being met.
1: Seems to me that there's two ways that we can experience anger, and one is in a way that's quite harmful to others.
0: Yes.
1: And another is a way where it feels quite painful to ourselves, but doesn't harm others.
0: Yes.
1: And that second space is the space where change happens, we get more in contact with our addictions, fear is more evident, those things.
0: Yes. There's a lovely scripture in the Bible and it says, "Be angry, but do not sin."
1: Yeah.
0: When we sin, it means that that's when we take the action to harm another or harm ourselves in our anger. Many people do that too. Many people get so angry with themselves that they're willing to suicide or take, you know, cut themselves and do other things towards themselves. Both actions are sinning.
1: Yeah.
0: You need to stop taking actions that are out of harmony with love towards yourself or another, but just feel the anger. And this is where most people, again, aren't prepared to go. They're not prepared to feel the pain that's involved with feeling anger.
1: Mm.
0: They want to act out their anger and start blaming the environment, someone externally, for their anger, or even harming themselves for having the anger, rather than actually just feeling the anger as an emotional experience. The most loving thing to do with anger is to feel it as an emotional experience and find the underlying addiction that covers the fear.
1: Yeah.
0: Because it's the addiction that covers the fear that is causing the justification for the rage.
1: Yeah. Yeah.
0: And we need to find it.
1: Yeah.
0: And we need to be sincere about finding it.
1: And it seems that we also need to be sincere about breaking down the facade we have around our anger.
0: Correct.
1: This lady's saying, you know, she's used to being showing another persona to others.
0: Yes.
1: And lots of people.
0: And there's a lot of fear in that.
1: Yes.
0: So there is, in her, there is fear of anger.
1: Mm.
0: And her fear of anger is a lot about things like, you know, what's going to happen to her if she experiences it. Yeah. How will other people perceive her? Mm. Will she be punished? Will she be violently abused if she feels a feeling of anger? And all of these kind of feelings come from our childhood generally, where we have been violently abused when we felt angry, or where we were afraid of the withdrawal of love when we got angry and so forth. And these are all feelings that need to be experienced before a soul change can take place. And it doesn't matter how much you maintain a facade and try to act lovingly, the real soul change will not occur until you feel your way through those emotions.
1: Mm.
0: And develop a desire, and obviously to do that, you need to develop a desire to feel your way through those emotions rather than reverting to the facade.
1: Yeah.
0: So what we notice a lot of people are attempting to do is they want to revert to the facade. It's like, you know, you go, here we go again, another facade, you know. And then they say, like we had a recent exchange of emails with somebody who we told her about her facade, she emails back another facade.
1: Yeah.
0: And we tell her about that facade, she emails back another facade.
1: Yeah.
0: And it's, when are you going to give up the facade and just say that you're really angry? and stop making out that you actually got a handle of it and realize that you've got

0: no idea what's going on.
1: It's so crazy, isn't it? Because we naturally respond to a person with less facade, and yet most of us are so invested in maintaining our facade.
0: Correct, yeah. And we have all sorts of emotional reasons why we want to maintain the emotional facade. So we need to stop focusing on, stop focusing on the facade itself and start focusing on why we wish to maintain it.
1: Yeah.
0: And that requires some sincere analysis of yourself emotionally. You need to feel about why, what you get out of the facade.
1: Mm.
0: You get other people thinking you're something you're not. Isn't that wonderful? It's what you think. But I tell you what, a lot of people who have invested in facade on the earth after they pass into the spirit world are absolutely shocked because they realize there is no way they can maintain the facade anymore. And the only way they can anyway maintain a facade is by coming back to earth, being invisible to other people.
1: Mm.
0: Because everybody they see in the spirit world sees exactly who they are. No facade. Right? And that's why a lot of people become earthbound, because they hate the idea that everybody can see them.
1: Can see
0: them. And they'd rather stay here on earth where nobody can really see them.
1: Yeah.
0: You know? Because they don't ever want to work their way through their desire for their own facade.
1: Mm.
0: And this is, again, we keep emphasizing this in these emotional questions. The use of your will is paramount in solving every problem.
1: Yeah.
0: You need to use your will. You need to have a desire to address these problems before they're ever going to be solved.
1: Mm.
0: And that's where I see the majority of people struggling with the exercise of their will. They want a magical solution.
1: Yeah.
0: They want someone to come along and save them. They want somebody to cure them without them having to take any action. They want a pill for their problem,
1: yeah,
0: rather than actually coming to terms with what's caused the problem inside of them and feel the pain associated with that.
1: Mm. Mm. Okay, great. Thank you.
0: Thanks. Well, welcome everyone to the Frequently Asked Questions channel again. Mary is helping me today with these questions that we're answering today. The questions are the second session of the human relationships, and specifically we're talking about the relationships with a partner, a sexual partner. And so the questions that we're going to be covering today are more detail from our previous session. So just to remind you, this in this introductory comments, what I'd like to do is just remind you of the things that we did cover in our first session of human relationships. And my suggestion to you is if you haven't seen the first session of human relationships, then it would pay to watch those now before you watch this second session. But basically, in the first session of human relationships, we covered the main principles of some basic questions, or what we'd call primary questions that we need to ask about a human relationship. And the two primary questions were, the first one being, what would love do? So whenever we're confronted with an issue, the question is, what would love do? Now, if a person doesn't believe in God, then they need to ask themselves this question, what would pure love do? What would I do if I loved in a pure manner? If a person believes in God, then they can ask the question this way. What would God's love do? Because God's love is pure, what would God's love do if I answer that question? Gives me an opportunity to do things the way God would do it. So that's the first primary question. What would God's love do, or what would pure love do? The second primary question that we discussed was, do I want to do what pure love does? Or do I want to love how God loves? So you see, the second question gets down to desire. And we discussed desire in our first session. The principle of, do I really want to love? Or do I just want all of my addictions met? Do I want my partner to just meet everything that I want them to do, even if what my desires or my wants are not pure, not loving? Now, if that's the kind of relationship we want, then it's pretty much pointless probably listening to this session, because we're going to discuss a different kind of relationship where two people are focused on loving or coming to love in a pure manner. So they are the first two questions, weren't they?
1: Yes.
0: And the second set of, then there were a set of supplementary questions, four supplementary questions that each person needs to ask for themselves. the first supplementary question is, if I loved myself, what would I do for myself? In other words, what would love do for myself? Mm-hmm. So if I truly loved myself, what would I do for myself? So that's the first question that we need to ask ourselves. The second question is, if I truly loved my partner, what would I do for my partner? That's the second question. The third question was, if my partner, in my opinion, what do I feel if my partner truly loved herself, she would do for herself? But it's your opinion of that. And the fourth question is, what do I feel my partner would do if she loved me? Or what do I feel my partner would do if she had a pure sense of love for myself? So there are four questions, and of course, because there's two people in a relationship, as we've discussed, two people need to ask both questions. Same question. So there's basically eight questions that need to be asked, but four of them are all individual questions that you need to ask. Now, we did not cover in the last session an explanation of those four supplementary questions. Yeah. So that's what we're going to primarily focus on in this session, along with questions relating to soulmates and relationship breakups and a few other questions like that. Once we finish this session, which will still be more general in nature, after that we'll be answering more specific questions from the audience about all sorts of subjects, about their personal relationships and giving advice in personal relationships and so forth. So that'll be in the third session, or that will begin in the third session of human relationships. So this session is primarily about the supplementary questions and other questions such as soulmates and what happens or why would a relationship break up.
1: And with these supplementary questions, we really need to have answered in the affirmative to the primary questions, don't we?
0: Or
1: is it pointless considering the supplementary questions?
0: Yeah. So if a person watches the first session on human relationships, there were six questions that we covered in that first session, and they watch that session and their answer is, I don't really want to love in a pure manner, I don't really want to love the way God loves, then it's fairly pointless watching this session, actually, because this session is all about trying to bring your love into harmony with the pure love that God has for all humanity and applying that love in a personal relationship with your sexual partner. Mm. So enjoy the questions coming up. I'm sure you will enjoy them, and hopefully they help your personal relationships with your partner.
1: What do you mean by what would love for myself motivate me to do for myself?
0: Yes, so this is the first supplemental question. What would the love for myself, if I had love for myself, what would that love motivate me to do for myself? And I think there's two parts to this question. The first part is, if I truly had love for myself, I would never ask myself or manipulate myself or control myself into modifying myself spiritually, emotionally, sexually or physically into doing something that betrays myself. Mm-hmm. So this is a very important question that we need to answer. The second part of it is, if I truly loved myself, I would never ask another person to do something for myself sexually, physically, emotionally or spiritually that I need to do for myself. Mm-hmm. And that's about taking personal responsibility for yourself. So that's the second part of the question, of the answer. So if we focus in on the first part, which is about, if I truly loved myself, I would never betray how I feel. I would never betray how I feel in any aspect of my life. I would never manipulate or control myself or ask myself to do something that's outside or out of harmony with what I truly feel I should do.
1: And so that's also not presenting a facade of what I feel I should do.
0: Of course.
1: Yes. Yeah.
0: So if I truly loved myself, I would not present a facade of myself to another person or to myself.
1: Because in a sense, that's a betrayal of myself.
0: Exactly. It is a betrayal of yourself.
1: Yeah.
0: So this is what a lot of people start doing in relationships. They present a facade to the other part of the person in the or other party in the relationship. When they do that, they're not realizing that they're actually, in presenting a facade, they are actually betraying themselves.
1: Mm.
0: Therefore, the person who is the other party cannot have a relationship with the true person, the real self. They're only having a relationship with the facade. So it's always going to be a fake relationship. It's always going to be a relationship that doesn't work. And sooner or later in time, generally, they see through the facade. You know, you can't maintain a facade for the rest of your existence. That's very hard to live with a person and maintain a facade for the rest of your existence is quite a difficult thing to do.
1: Yeah.
0: So sooner or later, most of the things that you're trying to maintain a facade about will be exposed. And if you truly loved yourself, you'd want to expose those things right at the beginning rather than expose them down the track sometime. Mm-hmm. Now, most people are afraid to expose them right at the beginning because they feel their relationship would never get started if that happened. The irony is, under all of God's laws, there's a higher potential of a relationship if you expose the facade than there is if you actually have a facade. So if you live in harmony with truth, you have a higher potential of having a relationship and also, of course, the only way of having a true relationship. And yet most people don't engage that from the beginning. And then, of course, down the track they go, but you told me this at the beginning, but that wasn't real, you know. And then there's all these complaints and all of these things and disagreements that arise as a result of the person not honouring themselves right at the beginning of the relationship. So the first part of this, what would my love for myself motivate me to do for myself, is this part of what your love would do is it would motivate you to always be yourself.
1: Yeah.
0: And to never betray yourself sexually, emotionally, spiritually, or physically. So, and I see people betraying themselves constantly in usually one or more of those areas.
1: Mm-hmm.
0: So while many don't betray themselves physically, they do betray themselves spiritually, for example. So they betray their belief systems when there is a possibility of the relationship degrading or breaking up. They then start to modify their belief system to suit their partner, for example. That is a betrayal of yourself. If you loved yourself, you wouldn't do that.
1: Yeah.
0: Love of yourself does not motivate you to do that. It's fear that motivates you to do things like that.
1: Yeah.
0: With regard to the second aspect, which is if I was truly taking responsibility for all of my own personal needs, emotionally, spiritually, sexually and physically, then I would not desire that you do what I need.
1: Mm-hmm.
0: I would be willing to satisfy all of my own needs, including my own need to be loved. In other words, I would not be reliant on my partner to love me because I love myself enough and I don't need my partner to love me. I want my partner to love me or desire it, but don't need it in order to survive. So a person who's in this state of loving themselves does not demand of their partner to do things that they themselves are not willing to supply for themselves.
1: Mm-hmm.
0: And this is a very important aspect of love of self. If I truly loved myself, it would motivate me to never demand that somebody else looks after me, but instead I would take full personal responsibility for absolutely everything in my life that I create.
1: Yeah.
0: Everything. I would take responsibility for myself physically, feeding myself, emotionally, working my way through emotions without needing other people to be a part of that. Sexually, in other words, I'm not going to project on someone else, you've got to have sex with me before I feel desirable, or you've got to have sex with me and if you don't, I'm going to leave you.
1: Mm-hmm.
0: If you truly love somebody, you don't do that because you are willing to take care of yourself sexually rather than have somebody else do it.
1: Yeah.
0: And also spiritually. In other words, I'm willing to take care of what my belief systems are, what my character development is, take responsibility for developing myself, for changing my nature, not expecting the other person to change before I change and so forth. If I truly loved myself, it would motivate me to change even when you're not changing. My partner isn't changing. I would still want to change. I would still want to grow. I would not want to remain stagnant. I would not project at my partner that they have to change before I do. Because I am taking full responsibility for myself. So there's quite a lot in that.
1: There's a lot, isn't there?
0: Yeah.
1: And I think it's interesting, this idea that if I already love myself, then I don't feel the need for you to give me anything.
0: Exactly.
1: But also that love within me towards myself would mean that I can't betray myself, which was the first part of your answer.
0: Exactly.
1: The love motivates me to honour myself, doesn't it? As much as I honour someone else.
0: Yes.
1: Yeah.
0: And it's also with regard to what you were commenting in the first half of your comment, is we are frequently, if you look at relationships on the planet now, frequently there is a demand by one party that the other person loves them.
1: Yeah.
0: Now, if we were truly interested in loving the way God loves, God does not demand that another person loves God. Mm-hmm. God doesn't demand love from any person that God has created. And yet God has given us everything. God still gives us gifts. He even gives gifts to people who do not recognize God at all. He even gives gifts to people who totally squander those gifts. And yet he still continues to love them. So he's not demanding that we do something in return for this love, because God knows that God's love is a gift, mm-hmm. not an expectation. Now, if I was truly taking responsibility for myself in the same manner, I would not be projecting on my partner that they have to love me. And I would not feel sad if they don't. Mm-hmm. I would actually feel that I can love myself and I don't need my partner to love me, but when my partner loves me, it's an extra special gift. It's lovely that they want to love me. And the irony is, because I have this attitude now that it's not an expectation that somebody looks after me, I'm prepared to look after myself, I then recognize the gifts that are given mm-hmm. instead of having an expectation that they're given. So I see everything that my partner does for me as a gift. I don't see it as something they should have done.
1: Yeah.
0: And therefore, I have a lot of stronger feelings of thankfulness that come out of my soul towards my partner.
1: Yeah.
0: In addition, because I'm taking personal responsibility for the betrayal of myself, I'm not allowing anyone else, including my partner, to betray me, because I will never betray myself. Mm-hmm. And as a result of that particular thing, I will never blame somebody else for what happens in my life, because I know I am taking full responsibility for myself and also never betraying my true desires and passions. Even if my desires and passions are out of harmony with God's,
1: yeah.
0: I need to work on this issue. When we betray ourselves for whatever reason, we have no prospect of growth, and we are also now presenting this facade that I mentioned. And as soon as I present a facade to you, who are you having a relationship with? You're not having a relationship with the real me. You're having a relationship with the facade me.
1: Yeah.
0: And that's not a real relationship. It can't be ever a real relationship. It's always going to end in grief, because you will sooner or later, or I will change, you know, and it's no longer have the facade, or you will sooner or later see that I've got a facade, and you'll realize that you're not having a relationship with the person you thought you were having a relationship with. You are instead having a relationship with the person who doesn't really exist.
1: Yeah.
0: Now, of course, that's going to cause quite a lot of upheaval in a relationship if that occurs. And it's interesting with these two things. With the first one, which is this betrayal of self issue. In fact, if you think about it, the betrayal of oneself is the highest form of betrayal, because before you begin anything else, you are basically starting a relationship or any action in your life. we just pause for the phone.
1: Yeah.
0: So the betrayal of ourselves is the highest form of betrayal. If we betray ourselves before we begin anything, then anybody who interacts with us, God or anyone else, is not really interacting with the true self. They're interacting with a figment of our own imagination or of our own betrayal.
1: Mm.
0: They are not interacting with the real self, they're interacting with the facade. Now, it's impossible to have a decent relationship with anybody who's in a facade. Whether they see the facade or not, it's impossible to have a relationship. And so if we betray ourselves in any way, and that means betray our feelings and emotions, in other words, we don't own up to the fact that we feel a certain way.
1: Mm-hmm.
0: We betray ourselves physically. In other words, we do things physically that we don't feel like doing. We betray ourselves sexually. In other words, we do things sexually that we don't feel like doing. Or we betray ourselves spiritually. In other words, you know, we get with other people and our belief systems change. But then when we are by ourselves, our belief systems revert back to a standard form. That's betrayal of oneself. When any time we betray ourselves in any of these aspects, we're not being real in that particular aspect, and it's impossible for another person to actually have a loving relationship with us
1: mm-hmm.
0: because they're having a relationship with our facade and not the real person.
1: Yeah. Just to take you back to right before when we break, you were starting to say that betrayal of self is the highest form of betrayal because before you start any interaction, there's already a betrayal of who you are. And
0: exactly.
1: I just wondered if you wanted to add anything more to that.
0: Well, yeah, if you think about it, if I'm already betraying who I am to you before we even begin an interaction, then how can you ever have a relationship with me? And how can I even ever have a relationship with me?
1: Yeah.
0: How can I even know what I really want, what I really feel, what I really need, what I really desire, what my passions and, you know, desires and needs are? I can't.
1: Yeah.
0: So that's the problem with this betrayal that often occurs. And if I'm taking full responsibility of my own love of self, I would never betray any of those things.
1: Mm-hmm.
0: I would always own up to them, even if they are not necessarily the way I know God feels on a certain subject. I still would not dishonour my own feelings on the subject. So I would go, okay, if I can see that God would be doing it differently through my asking of that one of the primary questions, I could see that, no, God probably wouldn't do it this way, I would still own up to the fact that I want to do it that way.
1: Yes.
0: And I would then, if I was truly self-responsible, which is the second part of this question, I would then examine or want to examine, take responsibility for examining why I want to do it this way.
1: Yes.
0: That is obviously out of harmony with God's way. And I would go, why do I do that? So we can come up with these examples in the example set question mm-hmm. that we asked. But these are the two things we need to bear in mind, is that on one hand, we need to stop betraying ourselves in all aspects of our life in order to love ourselves. But on the other hand, we need to take personal responsibility for everything
1: yeah.
0: in our day-to-day life rather than expecting somebody else to do it for us. If I do both of those particular things, then I have a great chance of loving myself.
1: Mm-hmm.
0: And in fact, this is what my love of myself would motivate me to do. And if it happens to be out of harmony with God's love, the second part of my answer will actually help a person choose what to do as a result of the noticing that it's out of harmony with God. So if I notice that something inside of myself is out of harmony with the way God loves, then what I would do is I would choose, because I take full responsibility for myself in all these aspects of my life, I would choose to work through at a soul level, work through why such a condition exists in me where I want to do something that's out of harmony with God's love or that I can see is out of harmony with God's love. And this is the beautiful thing about asking yourself this question first. See, a lot of people would think that this question is almost like a selfish question, but it isn't. It's a question about what do I have to do for myself if I'm ever going to have a good relationship with someone else?
1: Yeah.
0: That's really what the question is asking. What do I have to do for myself? What should I be doing for myself? What do I desire to do for myself if I'm ever going to have a decent relationship with someone else? I've got to know those things. And if I don't know those things and I begin a relationship, it's not going to be a very good relationship.
1: No.
0: Yeah.
1: And, well, if we can contrast it with the way most people view, like most of us never ask this one question.
0: And, in fact, most people don't ask the question as the very first question either. Yeah,
1: exactly.
0: They're asking questions about what should my partner be doing all the time, right? But they never ask themselves, what would I be doing if I truly loved myself?
1: Exactly.
0: Yeah.
1: And, well, and that was probably what I wanted to maybe highlight a little bit around this question, is that most of us sort of have a feeling, or some of us have a feeling, that love of ourselves, that love of our partner requires a betrayal of self at times.
0: Yes.
1: And also that our partner's love for us would cause them to take responsibility for some stuff we don't want to take responsibility for.
0: Yes. And we actually see that as a good relationship.
1: We do. We think, well, I sacrifice for him and then he meets some of my needs
0: yeah.
1: and that's love.
0: And this is why we love each other and we're
1: and
0: staying together.
1: We have a happy marriage.
0: Yeah.
1: Yeah. And it's really codependence then.
0: Totally.
1: And that's in such stark contrast to really what you're outlining.
0: Exactly. You can't have a truly loving relationship and remain in codependence. We see a lot of people wanting to remain in codependence, of course,
1: yeah.
0: and many people have very strong addictions to remaining in codependence. But you're never going to have a good relationship while you want to remain in codependence. And this first question, this first supplementary question, mm-hmm. is the key to stopping some codependence on your end.
1: Well, that's what I was going to say. The key to not being codependent yourself is to love yourself.
0: Exactly.
1: And I don't think that's something that many people really consider emotionally.
0: Most people don't even want to love themselves.
1: Yeah.
0: And one of the primary reasons why they don't want to love themselves is because they believe if they love themselves, it means it lets everybody else off the hook for loving them. And so they have this huge projection. If I have to love myself before you love me, then I'm just letting you off the hook for loving me. Right?
1: And that feels terrible that you'll never have to love me.
0: Yeah.
1: Yeah.
0: But it is true. We should let everybody off the hook for loving us, because the reality is everyone doesn't have to love us. Because the reality is that love is a gift. So by definition, a gift is something that is given from the heart and not something they have to do. So if we have an expectation that our partner actually does love us and has to love us in order to stay with them or in order to, you know, be connected to them, then we are already out of line with perfected love. We are already out of line with the pure definition of God and of love, and certainly out of line with the way God loves.
1: Mm-hmm.
0: So this is a very core part of our questioning, self-questioning. And as a result, it needs to be the first question we ask. What would my love of myself cause me to do in terms of a betrayal of myself or to not betray myself? And what would my love for myself cause me to take responsibility for in my own life? These are very, very important questions that are a part of this supplementary question. This supplementary question needs to be the first supplementary question we ask. So my suggestion to people is this. If they're having relationship problems and difficulties, instead of saying, I have my relationship problems and difficulties because my partner doesn't do this or that or this or that and this happens and that happens, my partner does this and that, instead of doing all of that, forget all that for a moment and ask yourself, what would my love of myself motivate me to do for myself?
1: Yeah.
0: Yeah.
1: And if I could make, because you've outlined two aspects of that, and I have some notes here that you've written as well, and perhaps
0: sure.
1: if I can just read out a couple of
0: sure.
1: sentences. So you've said the first thing is not to have a betrayal of yourself if you loved yourself.
0: And yes.
1: It's something you've written here, which is very beautiful. In a relationship, there are two people that would love you completely.
0: Yes.
1: Yourself and your partner.
0: Yes.
1: If you love yourself, you will not be able to take an action that results in the betrayal of your deepest feelings.
0: Exactly.
1: So that's the first aspect.
0: Yeah.
1: And then the second one, that of taking self-responsibility, basically.
0: Mm-hmm.
1: And you've written here, if I expect other people to do for me what I am able to do for myself, but avoid that for any reason, that I'm avoiding something I can do for myself, then I'm not loving to either myself or the other person.
0: Yes.
1: If I'm unable to do something for myself and yet wish it to happen, then I cannot expect that anyone else do it for me. What others do for me is a gift.
0: Yeah.
1: Yeah.
0: And so this part, this is the important part of that too, is that even if I'm unable to do it for myself, I can't expect you to do it for me. Does that make sense?
1: Yes, like, yes.
0: So, we can get real, you know...
1: Yeah.
0: We can get real blunt with a lot of our examples here. But,
1: yes.
0: You know, And probably what we need to do is have asked the question about the examples, and then we can start we can start helping people through their question about examples, how to actually see it in operation in practical areas of their life.
1: All right. So should we move on to the next question?
0: Yeah.
1: Okay. Good. Could you give some practical examples of what would my love for myself motivate me to do for myself?
0: Right. So supplementary question number one is, what would my love for myself motivate me to do for myself? There's two parts to that question, as we covered in another question.
1: Mm-hmm.
0: Two parts, as in a summary, is first part, I would never betray myself. I would never betray my spiritual, emotional, physical, and sexual
1: feelings
0: or desires in order to do anything for somebody else. I would never betray myself. The second part of the statement means that I would always take full responsibility for myself in every aspect of my life, sexual, emotional, physical, and spiritual. I would take full responsibility for myself. So if we now put all this together and come up with some practical examples, that would be great in terms of understanding how this works in a practical environment.
1: Okay, so let's talk about something that's really maybe a hotter topic for people, or something that we hear a lot about, and that is, as the relationship progresses, the woman feels less sexually interested than the man, and the man wants sex and the woman doesn't want sex.
0: Yes.
1: So if I'm the woman, how do I approach that situation?
0: If you're the woman?
1: Yes.
0: In terms of?
1: Well, for example, if I'm the woman and I feel I don't want to have sex. Now, the first part of your answer to the supplementary question was, I shouldn't betray that feeling. So I shouldn't have sex when I don't want to have sex.
0: Exactly.
1: But the second part of the question is, am I taking responsibility for everything that's inside of me, and am I loving the way God would love?
0: And the answer is no.
1: No.
0: If you're denying sex to your partner, you aren't taking full responsibility. So the answer is no. So the question then becomes, what would the woman do if she saw this problem within herself? She would want to change it. She would want to do something about it. She would want to work through the reasons why she feels the way she feels.
1: Because she would say, wouldn't she, I want to love in the way God loves, and God created me with
0: as a sexual
1: desire for my mate.
0: Yep.
1: And
0: if it's not there, there's a
1: reason. Either I want something, I want a betrayal from my partner, I want them to do something for me that I'm not willing to do for them, or a codependent situation.
0: Yes.
1: Or that I have an issue around my sexuality.
0: Yes. Yeah. And usually for such a woman, there'd be a lot of rage that she has, probably passive-aggressive rage, I suggest. Passive-aggressive in the sense that a withdrawal of something is usually the passive road that we take in order to express our rage. So she's obviously got some rage within her about sexuality. Mm-hmm. So, and that exists whether her partner has any problem or not, to be frank. Mm-hmm. So she needs to address that particular issue. Now, if she feels that she can't have sex with her partner because she doesn't love him anymore, then she needs to honour that feeling. Say, look, I don't love you anymore, and I can't have sex with you because I don't love you anymore. Now, of course, there's a high likelihood the relationship would break up under those circumstances, and that's what she's probably avoiding, because she wants the security of financial security or other forms of security, even maybe wants the affection of a husband without having to give anything to him. And these are all unloving things that she's asking of her husband as a result. So if she was truly taking responsibility, she would first ask herself, she would say to herself, well, okay, why am I withholding sex? Why am I... Now, I'm not suggesting she needs to give her husband sex when she doesn't feel like doing it, because that would be a betrayal of herself.
1: Yes.
0: But I'm also stating that she now needs to look at the reason why she needs to take responsibility and look at the emotional reason why she's doing it, and actually address it from God's perspective. Mm-hmm. That's what most people don't do.
1: Yeah.
0: So they do the first, but they don't do the second.
1: Yeah.
0: They don't take the full responsibility part.
1: They betray and then don't.
0: Usually they do one or the other. Yeah. They don't do both. When it comes to, what would my love of myself motivate me to do for myself, usually I'll either do one thing or the other thing, but I won't consider both things at the same time.
1: Yeah.
0: When I say both things, one thing is I say, no, I can't betray myself anymore, so I'm not going to, in this example we've given, have sex with my husband anymore.
1: Yeah.
0: Right? But then refuse completely to take personal responsibility for the fact that God created you as a sexual being. You're shutting down all of your sexual desires. You're living with a person you don't desire to have sex with. And there's a heap of reasons why that you're now avoiding.
1: Yeah.
0: And if you had true self-responsibility, you wouldn't avoid them.
1: Whether you were with a partner or not, actually.
0: Exactly. Whether you're with a partner or not, you wouldn't avoid them.
1: Yeah.
0: You would still want to address and work through the issues. And what I see a lot of people doing is staying in the relationship under those circumstances, refusing to work through the personal issues that cause it to happen, while at the same time projecting at their partner that they've got to care for them financially, they've got to care for them physically, they've got to have all of these nice emotions towards them, while at the same time there's this rage within them in a passive-aggressive manner projected at the relationship. Now, of course, such a relationship's never going to work.
1: Yeah.
0: So you can't expect such a relationship to work when you're not doing both of these things that are involved in love of self. Yeah. You have to do both if the relationship is going to survive. Mm. You've got to do both. If you expect that you're going to be able to focus on the betrayal of yourself and not focus on taking self-responsibility, then you're not going to have any decent relationships at all.
1: And you're not actually fully complying with the first question of love of self, are you?
0: No, not at all.
1: You're saying, oh, I can't betray myself, that's loving myself, but actually you're not fully loving yourself because
0: you're not doing the second thing,
1: yeah,
0: which is take personal responsibility for the fact that God created you with sexual organs, God created you with sexual desire. You don't have any in the situation you're in, and there's got to be a reason.
1: Yeah.
0: And take responsibility for the fact that you need to address the reason. There might be spiritual, emotional, physical and sexual reasons why you have this particular issue. And if you truly loved yourself, not your partner, yourself, mm-hmm. if you truly loved yourself, you would be fully committed to dealing with it. You wouldn't be spending time avoiding it. You wouldn't be going around talking to your girlfriends saying how bad it is and trying to diffuse the issue from yourself. Mm-hmm. You'd be focused on, this is a problem for me. I've got a problem here. I need to work through the issues. Now, is it that I don't love my husband? Or is it that half the things he does make me angry all the time and I'm just angry with him most of the time?
1: So this is
0: my way of passively, aggressively controlling him?
1: Yeah.
0: Or is it that you want control over somebody else, so you want somebody to love you but without loving in return? What are your underlying motivations? You need to work it out because you're not loving the way God loves.
1: Yeah.
0: If you ask yourself the first question, you're not loving the way God loves. The second question is, do I really have a desire to love the way God's love? If you're not taking personal responsibility for your life, emotions, sexual feelings, physical needs and spiritual needs, if you're not taking personal responsibility for any of those things, any one of those things, mm-hmm. you are not loving the way God loves. And if you refuse to take responsibility for them, you refuse to change it, you also have no desire to love the way God loves either.
1: Yeah.
0: You're proving to both yourself and your partner that you don't really have a desire to love the way God loves. Mm-hmm. So that's a good example of what we might do in those situations.
1: All right, well, we have another example.
0: Sure.
1: What about cleaning up around myself in the house?
0: How about we go back to the first example?
1: Oh, and do it from the
0: And
1: other
0: do
1: side?
0: It from the male's
1: yes,
0: perspective.
1: Let's do that. Now, I meant to say that and I forgot.
0: Yeah, yep. How about we do that?
1: Yes. Yep.
0: So if I'm the man in the relationship and my wife is withholding sex, for whatever reason, mm-hmm. what would I do if I loved myself? Mm-hmm. Right? Now, if I loved myself, I wouldn't betray myself. In other words, I wouldn't try shutting down my own desire for my wife. I would just in order to avoid crying or some emotional pain. I wouldn't try to avoid sexual interactions with her or any of those kind of things.
1: So, and by that, let's clarify that. You're not forcing yourself upon your wife, but you're expressing your desire for her.
0: Exactly. I would say to her, I want to have sex with you. You know, I love you and I desire you. You're beautiful and you know, I want to pleasure you and all those kind of things. So, you know, you would obviously still express all of those things if you didn't betray yourself. Mm-hmm. However, you wouldn't have sex with your wife because you know that having sex with her would force her into betraying herself.
1: Yeah.
0: So you wouldn't have sex with her. But then what do you do about your physical desire for sexual relations?
1: Yeah.
0: Well, of course, you've got to take some personal responsibility for that. So it looks like that masturbation and other forms of taking responsibility for that are going to have to increase. Mm-hmm. Now, you wouldn't use tools to do such things. When I say tools, you wouldn't use things like pornography to take sexual responsibility. In other words, you wouldn't use pornography to heighten your sexual desire and then have a release if you were taking full responsibility for yourself, because mm-hmm. that would be using another woman, a person who's obviously a willing accomplice, but it doesn't matter. From God's perspective, it's not a way of loving yourself either.
1: Yeah.
0: So what you would need to do is consider how your sex life is going to look if you're alone but still desiring your partner, your the other half of yourself. Mm-hmm. You would not force her into having sex with you. You wouldn't manipulate her, coerce her mm-hmm. into having sex with you. But then you also wouldn't stop fulfilling your own sexual desires, even if she got angry with you about that.
1: Yeah.
0: And what I see a lot of women doing is not giving their partner any of their sexual needs, or a few, you know, most of their sexual needs are not met. And yet at the same time demanding their partner doesn't do anything about that for their own sexual pleasure.
1: Yeah.
0: And that's unloving to actually have that expectation. So from both sides, there's going to be things they're going to need to work through. Now, if the guy feels angry that his partner is not, doesn't want sex with him, then I suggest if he was taking personal responsibility for his emotions, he would work through the reason why he feels so angry about that.
1: Mm-hmm.
0: And that would include things working through his sadness about not being desired, his sadness about not having the sexual approval of his partner, and a number of other things. So, he would take responsibility for dealing with those emotions if he truly loved himself.
1: Yeah, great. So I just want to ask a few clarifiers then on the man's end.
0: Mm-hmm.
1: So obviously if he has a sexual desire for his wife and she doesn't have any desire for him, he's not expecting her. If he loved himself, he wouldn't betray his feelings, so he wouldn't stop having them.
0: Yep.
1: But he would also take responsibility for whatever that brings up in him. So he might be sad or angry, as you said, and he would recognize that if I loved in the way God loves, I wouldn't have this feeling.
0: I wouldn't be sad or angry.
1: Right. But I also wouldn't have a desire for another woman.
0: Exactly.
1: So if I did...
0: Or I wouldn't start projecting my sexual desires on other women if I truly loved my partner.
1: Yeah.
0: Because I'd only want to have sex with my partner.
1: Yeah.
0: If I truly loved her, I'd be focused on her. I wouldn't be focused on anyone else.
1: Yes. Okay, and then there comes
0: And by the way, if that wasn't happening, then I have emotional issues of anger to work through myself. There's a lot of men respond in that way because their wife or partner is not giving them sexual approval or sexual attention. They then go and seek sexual attention or approval from somewhere else.
1: Yeah.
0: And that's all that's avoiding is their own neediness for sexual attention and approval.
1: So that's not taking self-responsibility?
0: No, not at all.
1: Okay, then finally, is there a point in a relationship where love of self, either the man or woman's,
0: mm-hmm.
1: or the might be same-sex partnership, but mm-hmm. if one party is not interested in having a sexual relationship
0: with the other,
1: and the other one is,
0: mm-hmm.
1: for a long period of time,
0: mm-hmm.
1: is there a point where the love of self of the individual who does and who's continually rebuffed, or
0: mm-hmm.
1: Is there a point where it's loving to not be in that relationship?
0: Well, now you're getting on to questions associated with what does the love of my partner... the love of my partner's love of herself want to do for herself?
1: Okay,
0: sure. So, like, to me, with this particular question,
1: yeah,
0: we're really just focused on what's my response towards loving myself. Now,
1: okay.
0: Yes, if I felt that my partner did not love me, right, and I felt that I had to betray myself in order to be with her, and I mm-hmm. felt that she didn't let me take responsibility for my own needs. So mm-hmm. sexually, let's say every time I masturbated, she doesn't want to give me sex, but every time I masturbate, let's say she projects rage at me or gets upset with me about it, then I would say, well, you're out of line now,
1: mm-hmm.
0: and to stay with you is not loving myself anymore. So there's a high likelihood under those circumstances, of course, that the relationship will break up.
1: Sure.
0: Because obviously the wife, in the example I've just given, doesn't want to address her problems emotionally. She's also projecting at her husband that he has to, or the other partner, that he or she has to do what the person who's in denial wants.
1: Mm.
0: And to do that is very unloving. To live in that circumstance is very unloving towards yourself.
1: Yeah.
0: So you would choose under those circumstances, say, okay, until you work through this issue, I love you and I desire you and I'm not going to go off and run off with anybody else or any of those kind of things, but I'm just not going to be with you.
1: Yeah.
0: Until you work through the issue, because you're still getting all your other things met with no desire to address this particular issue. And if you truly loved me, see, this is where it gets to the second set of questions.
1: Yeah.
0: If you truly loved me, you wouldn't do that. And if you truly wanted to love the way God loves, you wouldn't do that.
1: Yeah.
0: And if you truly loved yourself, you wouldn't even do that.
1: Mm-hmm.
0: So, you would actually draw the line somewhere there in terms of what happens.
1: Yeah.
0: But that doesn't mean you'd go off and run away with somebody else. Does that make sense?
1: Yes.
0: If you truly love your partner, you're not going to, just because you're not living together anymore, you wouldn't be having sex with everybody else waiting for your partner. That I see a lot of people think that way,
1: mm.
0: that they believe they can do that, you know, that they have this very sad sex with everybody else. But that's fulfilling a whole heap of other addictions that they're unwilling to address within themselves. And if you love yourself, you'd be motivated to address all your own addictions.
1: Yeah.
0: So you would not, if you decided to leave your partner while still loving them because of what they're choosing to do towards you or towards themselves, you leave your partner, and if you claim you still love them, you wouldn't then go off having sexual relationships with other people. Because to do so would not be taking responsibility for other emotions that you actually have within yourself.
1: And it's almost a betrayal of the emotions you have within yourself.
0: Exactly, it is. Yeah. So it's both of those things. So I see a lot of people doing that or choosing to do that. You know, you see a lot of men in these kind of relationships going to porn for the same reason. You know, that's out of harmony with love, obviously, because all you're trying to do there is you're exorcising your rage with your partner by trying to involve other people in your sexual life. If you truly loved your partner, you wouldn't want to do that.
1: Yeah.
0: Right? And a lot of it's driven by frustration and anger and deeper emotions of neediness and sadness that you're unwilling to feel. Once you feel your way through all of those emotions, you won't have a desire to feel all of those things because you'll love yourself the way God loves.
1: Yeah.
0: Right?
1: Yeah.
0: So you will therefore know what the love of yourself would do. And it certainly wouldn't cause you to want to degrade your soul in any way. It wouldn't cause you to want to engage someone else sexually when you have a love for one person and so forth. So this is where we often make huge mistakes with relationships. So what we see happening in relationships is sexually one party closes down. The other party then thinks that gives them a license to basically get their sexual needs met from everywhere else.
1: Yeah.
0: It doesn't. It only gives them a license to have their sexual needs met by themselves. Does that make sense?
1: Yeah, absolutely.
0: Which they've always had all the way along. So it's not like a license. It's actually a person taking responsibility for themselves.
1: Yeah. Yeah, okay, great.
0: Yeah.
1: Thanks for clarifying.
0: So that's a good example of how we would, if we loved ourselves, what we would do. Of course, there's whole questions about what would our partner do if she loved us, and what, you know. But we need to answer those separately.
1: And if you like, we can revisit that one issue all the way through if you want.
0: Yeah, we can
1: use
0: that.
1: It's a common issue, I think.
0: It's a common issue, yeah.
1: Yeah, okay, so
0: let's have a few more examples.
1: A few more?
0: Yeah.
1: All right, this one is about cleaning up after myself.
0: Yes.
1: So what would love for myself motivate me to do in that situation?
0: Well, if I truly love myself and I'm totally self-responsible, that means that I would cook, prepare food for myself. I would have enough. I would get enough money in order to prepare food for myself in the environment in which we lived. I would prepare food for myself. I would clean up after myself. I would make sure that my environment was always tidy and neat. I would make sure that I'm never tripping over anything, because if I loved myself, I wouldn't, you know, have my clothes on the floor, and I'd have everything have its own place.
1: Mm-hmm.
0: If I truly loved myself, I would care for everything that I've ever purchased, unless I didn't want it anymore. And then if you don't want it anymore, you should give it away so someone else can care for it.
1: Yes.
0: then there's all these things that I'd do if I truly loved myself.
1: Mm-hmm.
0: Now, we see often in relationships these things don't happen. Mm-hmm. So, for example, a man has this viewpoint that he's out working all day, so he comes home, strips off, has a shower, leaves his clothes in the bathroom, you know, and 3 days later they're still in the bathroom, unless the wife picks them up and puts them somewhere, right?
1: Mm-hmm.
0: That's very unloving on his part. It doesn't matter how hard he's working. He's not taking responsibility for himself. Then, he walks out of the bathroom into the kitchen and says, where's my beer, or where's my, you know, drink, you know, that I need? And that is unloving towards himself as well.
1: Mm-hmm.
0: Because if he truly loved himself, he would want to care for that need if that's the need he had. Even if it's out of harmony with God's love of self, he would still care for himself. Then he sits down and demands a meal. Like, that's also unloving towards himself. Because if he truly loved himself, he would want to get up and make his own meal.
1: Mm-hmm.
0: Because that's what you do when you care for yourself.
1: Well, and also you take a lot of pleasure in that, don't you? You think, what do I feel like eating? Yeah, I'm going to make that. Oh, I enjoy that. And there's a whole pleasure you have if you do sincerely love yourself.
0: Not for everyone, of course. Like, not for everyone initially when they're learning, you know.
1: No.
0: There's not a pleasure for many because they're in codependent addiction with these things. They come home and they think that because I've worked all day, I should be able to drop my clothes on the floor and somebody else come along and tidy it up. And they think that because I've worked today, I should be able to go into the kitchen and have a meal on my, you know, dinner table, because that's what someone would do if they loved me. Mm. And it's not what someone would do if they loved you. It's what you should have done for yourself if you loved you.
1: If you loved you.
0: Now, if your partner decides to do those things for you, then it's a gift and therefore should be thanked, not expected. Right? So if the partner notices that he hasn't tidied up the thing, and let's say he's left it there for 10 minutes while he's doing something else, and she notices and she wants to give him a gift, she could pick up his clothes and put them away or put them in the wash or whatever. She could choose to do it and give him a gift if she wanted to. But if he expects it, he's out of harmony with love of self. Also, if she decides that she wants to cook him a meal and puts a meal on the table after he's had a shower or whatever, and she decides that she wants to do that because she likes doing that and she enjoys that process, then that's also a gift. He can't expect it. Mm-hmm. If he expects it, he's out of harmony with love of self. He's also out of harmony with love of her, by the way, but that's the second question. Mm-hmm. He's really, firstly, out of harmony with love of himself, because love of himself would demand that he actually takes personal responsibility for himself. Mm. Right? We see a lot of children don't learn this in their relationships with parents, because a lot of women go around cleaning up after their children from a very, very young age. They clean up after their children, clean up after children. Of course, the children grow into adults that then expect love to be cleaning up after them. Mm-hmm. And so they expect their partner to clean up after them. And it's not very loving. Mm. And of course, sooner or later, the partner feels that it's not very loving too.
1: And if you're reaching a point in a relationship where the only time you take care of yourself or look after yourself or pick up after yourself is when your partner is getting angry, there's a huge indication, isn't there, that you're avoiding the love of yourself.
0: Totally avoiding the love of yourself. And also you're avoiding the love of your partner.
1: Yeah.
0: You're even avoiding the issue of her love of herself.
1: Yeah.
0: Or, you know, your partner's love of themselves. Yeah. Because if you're expecting someone else to do what you should be doing for yourself, then basically you're placing the responsibility of your life in their hands, and that is not a loving action. Mm-hmm. God doesn't do that. Mm-hmm. You know, if we want to love in a pure way, we take full responsibility for everything in our entire life.
1: Yeah.
0: So even if our partner doesn't cook for us for an entire year, we'd come home, cook for ourselves, at least cook for ourselves, because that's what love for yourself would do.
1: Would do.
0: Yeah. Love for yourself wouldn't sit there in a, you know, big grumbling mess saying, what's the problem with my partner? Love for yourself also wouldn't sit there and starve.
1: Yeah.
0: You know, you go, oh, my partner's not cleaning up after, you know, not doing clean up after me and cooking my meals for me, so I'm not going to do it for me. I'm just going to sit here and mope the fact that I'm not loved or whatever.
1: Yeah.
0: Love for yourself wouldn't do that. Because if you truly loved yourself, you wouldn't even feel unloved by doing it. You would feel that everything's fine still. And so therefore you wouldn't have the projections upon your partner, the demands upon your partner, the expectations of your partner, which obviously is going to make for a very easy relationship from your partner's perspective.
1: Yeah.
0: And if both of you did that in a relationship, you'd have a pretty good relationship. Each of you taking personal responsibility for your entire own life, you'd have a pretty good relationship. After a while, when you live together, you decide to share certain tasks. Or,
1: yes.
0: So in other words, like, I fix all the computers in the house, but you cook a lot of the meals now. But because it takes time to fix computers and it takes time to cook meals.
1: Yes.
0: And you enjoy that. And I don't know if I really enjoy the fixing of computers, but I know I enjoy it more than you do.
1: Yeah. Well, I think you can do it more than I can.
0: And I can do it better. So,
1: which is perhaps a problem for me.
0: Yeah, but this is what you would do. You know, you start negotiating, I suppose you could call it. I don't see it as such. Because it's really a desire again.
1: I feel drawn by our computers because
0: we need them.
1: And I feel drawn by my desire to do something that makes your life easier, and I enjoy doing it. It's a real gift, I feel, for myself and for you, and so it's just something that's evolved. It's not something we sat down and talked about. And
0: but also, you cook meals. Yeah, I cook meals still, but if I feel you don't want to cook in a certain night, I say, you don't want to cook tonight, don't do it.
1: Yeah.
0: And generally I'll do it.
1: Yeah.
0: Also, like, or if I don't feel like doing it, then we might just get something that's stuck in the fridge somewhere, yes, or, you know, something simple or whatever. And if we both feel like, don't feel like doing that, then we both starve that evening.
1: Yeah.
0: But we don't see it as a lack of love,
1: yeah,
0: right, for the other person.
1: Mm-hmm.
0: It might be a lack of love for yourself. But,
1: yeah,
0: but the key is to focus on this first question. We would focus on both aspects of this first question. And we would always never betray ourselves,
1: mm-hmm,
0: but we would also, at the same time, always take personal responsibility.
1: Yeah.
0: And what I see the majority of people doing is not taking personal responsibility emotionally. So they'll take responsibility for physical things, but not take responsibility for their feelings about physical things.
1: Yeah.
0: You see this happening a lot. And that's because you don't love yourself in those areas yet.
1: Mm. Well, let's talk about some other ones because I think that'll highlight that, mm-hmm, a little bit more.
0: Sure.
1: So here's an example that we've written down. Asking our partner questions about...

0: certain answer. Now, if you loved yourself and you were on the receiving end of such a request, you would never betray yourself. Mm-hmm. So you'd never betray your own opinion. So if you felt your wife's bum looks big, you'd tell her, your bum looks big. You asked me.
1: 2 days ago you came to me and said, is this jumper too dirty to wear to town? And I went, yes.
0: Well, I had worn it for 3 weeks straight, I think, so I understand. But and so I came and asked Mary, do you think this jumper's a bit too dirty to wear to town? And Mary said, yes. I go, no worries, take it off and put on a new one, you know.
1: Yeah.
0: And this is the thing, you would tell the other person your true opinion. Mm-hmm. That if you had said to me under those circumstances, no, I think it's still all right, while you're thinking, what in the hell is he doing, like wearing that? And then you're betraying yourself.
1: Yeah.
0: And that wouldn't be an act of love of yourself, right?
1: Mm-hmm.
0: And so this is what we would do. We would love ourselves in the situation. But also love yourself takes personal responsibility. So in the example you gave,
1: I'm asking you, what do you think of this dress the time?
0: Yeah.
1: So from my perspective, love of myself, what would that be?
0: Yes, if you loved yourself, you wouldn't feel a demand that your partner makes you feel good about something you don't feel good about.
1: Mm-hmm.
0: So if you loved yourself, what you would do is you would go, okay, I think my bum looks big in this. And the only reason why I'm asking my partner, you know, his opinion, is because I want to hear from him that it doesn't look big. In other words, I want to hear from him something that I don't believe and probably therefore are never going to accept, which means that you'll constantly ask the same question over and over again, which invariably happens. And under those circumstances, I'm not really loving myself. I'm not loving my body. Now, if I think my bum is big, then do something about it. If you truly loved yourself and took responsibility for yourself and you thought your own bottom was big, you would not say to your partner that he's got to make it look little while it's big.
1: Yeah.
0: You would take responsibility for that fact that your bottom is big
1: and
0: there's a reason. And you need to address the emotional reasons primarily, because emotional drives the physical, you know, eating and other issues.
1: Yeah.
0: You would address the emotional reasons as to why you've allowed your bum to get big, rather than always wanting your husband to tell you that it's not as big as you think it is. So if you were the husband, though, in this circumstance, you wouldn't betray yourself. So you'd always say, but you also would take responsibility for your feelings about it. So in other words, you wouldn't get angry and frustrated every time your wife asks you the opinion. You'd just say to her, look, darling, you're not wanting to deal with an emotion here.
1: Yeah.
0: Right? And you need to stop asking me because you're just not dealing with an emotion.
1: Mm-hmm.
0: You would also feel your feelings about being placed in this position of having to constantly supply an addictive need to your partner.
1: Mm-hmm.
0: In other words, the partner wants to feel like she feels good, and she's wanting you, rather than address it herself, she's wanting you to make her feel good. If you took responsibility for yourself, right, you would feel about that. You would feel, how does that feel, being constantly asked to supply something?
1: Mm-hmm.
0: Even if you think it's true. Even if you think, like I often say to you, like, yeah, your size 22 ass fits into those nice size 8 jeans really well. But so it's a bit of a joke, but in the end, I've got to ask myself, under those circumstances, why do I even need to say that?
1: Yes.
0: That there's something emotionally that I need to address there that would cause me, unless it's a joke, of course, that would cause me to want to sort of have some kind of passive-aggressive response to the projection coming at me.
1: Mm.
0: If I didn't betray myself, I wouldn't withhold the truth from you.
1: Yeah.
0: I wouldn't withhold the truth from you in an effort to avoid how you might feel towards me as a result. Because, you know, many people deny sex for weeks on end just for the wrong answer.
1: Yeah. Yeah.
0: So, and I wouldn't, that wouldn't scare me at all. I'd still say exactly what I felt.
1: Yeah.
0: But I would also feel about having to be being placed in this position of constantly supplying the addictive need of my partner. And that is something that if I took responsibility for, I would discuss with my partner.
1: What
0: I am, you know, I feel like I'm you know,

0: pushed around by this feeling that you want, you know, from me all the time. I feel that you're not addressing the underlying emotional need that you have to address it. And it does make me feel frustrated. And I do feel like I need to look at why I feel so frustrated about it, in the sense of what within me does it make me feel? It makes me feel like I'm being set up.
1: Yeah.
0: And makes me feel like I'm being potentially, you know, if I give the wrong answer, I'm going to have some kind of bad thing happen in the future.
1: Yeah.
0: And I'm scared of that.
1: Yeah.
0: And I have to acknowledge my fears of that and work through why I'm so afraid of that.
1: Mm.
0: And that's what I would do if I took responsibility for myself. So the whole issue of taking responsibility for yourself, you can see if both partners took responsibility for themselves, the whole thing wouldn't even happen in the first
1: place.
0: Well,
1: that's what I was going to say, because from the other end, for, say I'm the woman in this scenario, which has happened many times, I wouldn't even exit the bedroom and say, look, how does my bum look in this, or how do I look in this? Because I'd be standing there going, you know what, I don't feel good about my appearance.
0: Yeah.
1: And if I love the way God loves, I want to deal with that. I want to be at peace with how I look.
0: Yeah.
1: I'm going to feel...
0: Feel how bad I feel about my personal
1: appearance. How bad I feel about my... And also how afraid I am of how other people perceive
0: perception,
1: me, or whatever,
0: yeah,
1: whatever.
0: And is
1: the
0: this even
1: is
0: real?
1: Yes.
0: Like, a lot of women, I feel, have very unrealistic viewpoints of their own bodies. You see this a lot. And this is one of the primary causes of diseases, well, what we call mental illnesses,
1: mm-hmm,
0: such as
1: anorexia,
0: bulimia, and anorexia.
1: Yeah.
0: You know, it's because of the unhealed emotions revolving around a person's perception of oneself. And these perceptions of oneself need to be healed,
1: mm-hmm,
0: rather than projected on the partner. And the partner needs to focus the person who's doing it on the healing of it, rather than supplying every, you know, response that their unhealed partner desires.
1: Yeah.
0: And all that does is just feed the addiction and make it worse. But it's never going to resolve the problem. It's never going to have resolution. And, you know, the beautiful thing about God's truth is it always is looking for resolution. So in a relationship, if you truly love the way God loves, you'd always be looking for resolution of a problem, not for skipping around it, skipping over it, ducking under it,
1: yeah,
0: manoeuvring around
1: putting
0: it,
1: putting it off for later,
0: yeah, blaming it on someone else, justifying that it exists and minimizing it. You wouldn't do any of those things because you desire resolution.
1: Yeah.
0: And if you truly loved yourself, you would firstly desire resolution for yourself, for your own sake.
1: Mm-hmm.
0: So the woman in this example that we're giving, if she truly loved herself, she would desire resolution.
1: Yeah.
0: And the man in this position, if he truly loved himself, he would desire resolution as to why he is constantly being asked to betray himself,
1: yeah,
0: by his partner. He would be, you know, wanting resolution of that problem. And if both parties really loved the way God loves, or love in a pure manner, they would both be desiring resolution of this problem rather than just skipping around it or negotiating it constantly. Every time you negotiate or skip around the truth, you're negotiating and skipping around love, and as a result of both of those courses of action, you will never have a happy relationship.
1: Mm-hmm.
0: It will always be a codependent relationship or a degrading, stagnant or degrading relationship. It can never grow.
1: Yeah.
0: It can never be closer than it currently is if you do those things.
1: Which is very powerful, isn't it? Really,
0: yeah,
1: you're saying unless we choose to love ourselves in a real way,
0: yep,
1: our relationship cannot grow.
0: Cannot grow. It may satisfy us because we're in addiction, but we cannot grow.
1: But over time, God's laws are designed to highlight the errors.
0: Course.
1: And so satisfaction now cannot last.
0: Cannot last. Unfortunately, it's going to be something that's very, very, in terms of time period, it's going to be a very short time period where we actually feel satisfied. And because all of God's laws are working to correct the lack of love of self,
1: yeah,
0: in one or both of the parties involved in the relationship, sooner or later, the lack of love of self is going to be exposed both to yourself and to your partner.
1: Yeah.
0: And that, of course, is going to cause a degradation of the relationship if one or both of you refuse to address it. So at some point in time, you're going to have to seek resolution.
1: Yeah.
0: My suggestion is desire resolution. Love desires resolution.
1: Yes.
0: Every,
1: yes,
0: time. So if I notice I do not have I do not love myself, that I have a lack of love of self, or I notice that my partner has a lack of love of herself, desire resolution. Look at the areas where we have a lack of love of ourselves, firstly towards ourselves,
1: and
0: focus on resolving them, independent of whether our partner wants us to resolve them or not.
1: Mm.
0: Because if we truly loved ourselves, we would desire resolution of our own problems.
1: Yeah.
0: Yep. Every time.
1: Yeah. There's a few other examples we've listed here around, so responsibility for financial welfare.
0: Yes, this is something that's really big in relationships. Often one person takes responsibility for the financial welfare of the relationship. Mm-hmm. In other words, for both parties in the relationship. Now, sometimes this is done by choice, but frequently it's not done by choice. It's done because one party is always disclaiming financial responsibility.
1: Yes.
0: So a person who takes full financial responsibility examines their own emotional reasons why they attract a lack of funds in their personal life. They address those things emotionally. They pay all their bills. They never allow a bill to go unpaid. They never allow a situation to go beyond, you know,
1: to spend beyond your means.
0: Never spend beyond their means. Mm-hmm. They never allow a situation to go beyond what is reasonable either for the sake of others.
1: Mm-hmm.
0: If you love yourself, you wouldn't do it. So in other words, if I had money, if I had a bill with you and I knew that you desperately needed that money back, right, then my own love of self would motivate me to give the money back. No matter what I had to do to get the money aside from doing other, you know, unloving things, I would work harder or whatever else I need to do in order to give that money back. I would take full self-responsibility for my and financial accountability for every single thing I have done.
1: Mm-hmm.
0: Now, we see in relationships this often is not occurring on lots of levels where a person isn't doing this. You sometimes see it with a husband. He often has the viewpoint, I go out to work, I bring home the bacon, I just give it over to her and she has to spend it right. You know, like he's now not taking responsibility for how things are spent. He's not involved in the decisions. Now, some wives like that, but it's not actually, it's a man, eventually it's going to cause a problem because he's going to disclaim responsibility for every decision.
1: Yeah.
0: Sometimes the wife we see saying, oh, I'm going to get this money of my husband's and spend it on all the things that, you know, we need to pay the bills off and everything and spend a bit on myself and a bit on the rest of the family. But if I get any money for myself, that's for me and I don't share it with the family. We see a lot of women doing that. And why do they do that? Like, it's definitely lack of love of self that causes that to occur for a start. It's also a lack of ethics and morally to do that, to demand that somebody else takes care of you with all your essential needs and then you'll take care of yourself with all the things that you have in excess is actually immoral and also a lack of love of self in the end. Because if you truly care for yourself, you'd want to, you know, provide for your own financial welfare for your needs as well as for your wants and desires.
1: Yeah.
0: So, you know, you can see in this area, a lot of families have a lot of arguments and disputes. But again, if we were all loving ourselves, it would be highly unlikely that such disputes or arguments would occur.
1: Yeah.
0: Now, each person in the relationship is going to have a different... If each person in a relationship is a work in progress, then it means that each person may have a different level of resolution of the different emotions within them that cause their financial instability. So in other words, one person might have a fairly good soul-based condition when it comes to financial self-sustainability and financial responsibility. And so they attract enough funds to look after themselves, care for themselves, you know, and so forth, and pay the bills and all those kind of things. Another person in the relationship might have completely opposite emotions and therefore want the first person to look after everything. That wouldn't be loving.
1: Mm.
0: So if one of us in the relationship realised that actually we're not personally attracting many funds ourselves by what we do, then... and by how we work and so forth, then they would need, if they took full self-responsibility for their own love of self, what they would do is they would try to look at the emotional reasons as a high priority as to why they are in that condition.
1: Yeah.
0: No matter how wealthy their family is as a result of their husband's effort or wife's effort.
1: Yes.
0: So, see, this is where it gets down to the fact that you wouldn't always rely on the other person to do what you want. You would always care for yourself. And if you noticed that you weren't attracting a large amount of funds yourself as a result of the things that you were doing, then you have to question whether you're truly in your desires and passions, firstly. Secondly, whether you've resolved emotional issues surrounding money,
1: mm-hmm.
0: which are a lot to do a lot with how we view daddies and mummies and what daddies yes. and mummies should do for us. Yeah. And we would want to resolve those particular emotional issues because it's an issue of love of self.
1: Yeah.
0: Not even if we don't ask any other questions, it's an issue of love of self. Once we truly love ourselves with regard to finances and we are truly in an emotional condition where we've addressed all the emotions surrounding the love of self with our finances, we will personally attract the finances we need to not only care for ourselves but also share what we have with others.
1: Yeah.
0: And that's the reality. So if that's not occurring, it's because of something going on within ourselves that we haven't taken responsibility for.
1: Yeah, and maybe the final thing that I wanted to raise, because it is something that I feel most people don't view as an issue of love of self, and that is about personal fears.
0: Mm.
1: When we feel it's actually an issue of my lack of love of myself when I don't want to work through my fears.
0: Exactly.
1: And I see...
0: Can
1: I
0: we
1: see
0: sort of clarify the situation
1: yes.
0: for anybody who's listening? That's like me having a certain fear. Let's say I'm afraid that you might leave me, right? So I'm afraid of that. The way I get to avoid that fear is by you wanting to be with me all the time
1: mm-hmm.
0: and by you being with me all the time and you and me keeping a track of you, where you are and what you're doing all the time and not having any trust in you really.
1: Mm-hmm.
0: But by you feeding that addiction, I get to avoid my fear of you leaving.
1: Mm-hmm.
0: Now, a person who takes true personal responsibility wouldn't avoid the fear of you leaving. What they would do instead is they would see the fear that exists within them and work through the emotional reasons by experiencing the fear and getting to underlying grief, work through the emotional reasons as to why the fear exists.
1: Mm.
0: So they would not expect their partner to help them avoid their fear.
1: And this is also where I was going to even go even more basic. Climbing a ladder, dealing with a conflict
0: yeah.
1: With an external situation. Paying a bill.
0: Yep. Going down the street and doing the shopping.
1: Yeah.
0: Cooking a meal.
1: Yeah. Dealing with mechanical issues.
0: Yes.
1: So opening a jar.
0: Yeah.
1: You know, all these things are things that I know personally I begin to look at because you're able to do them and I can call on you to do them,
0: yep.
1: if I have a fear in that area, that if I love myself purely based on that, if yep. I love myself,
0: yes.
1: I won't always rely on you to deal with those things.
0: Exactly.
1: I will want to address that fear within me because I know that it's limiting my experience.
0: Exactly.
1: And most people in relationships feel that there is a barter system.
0: Exactly.
1: And most people feel loved. If I take away your fear of being left and you take away my fear of heights and you know, all these things, we're happy.
0: We love each other.
1: We love each other. Yeah. We're content.
0: And that's called a codependent addiction.
1: Yes.
0: It's not love.
1: But this issue of dealing with fear, if it exists within us, yeah. as an issue of self-love, that I feel that's really
0: exactly
1: crucial.
0: Very, very important. And you think yeah. about how many times one person in a relationship rejects that the other person in a relationship has to get rid of their fear in some way. And how annoying it is to receive that constantly when you're not afraid of that thing.
1: Yes.
0: it's such an annoyance in the relationship as well. It's a constant thing of, why can't you deal with that yourself? Oh, because you're afraid again. Why don't you want to get over your fear? Because you don't, you know.
1: Yeah,
0: Do you really want to love the way God loves? No, not at all, because God loves without fear.
1: Yeah.
0: So if you're wanting your partner to address all of your fears, to make all of your fears go away, you're not loving the way God loves.
1: Mm-hmm.
0: And if you are unwilling to work through those issues, you don't even want to love the way God loves.
1: Yeah.
0: You just want your partner to get rid of all of your addictions. And all of your addictions are covering over your fears. That's what they're doing.
1: Yeah.
0: So you want your partner to make to just paste over all of your fears and make everything look good when it's not. It's far better if you love yourself. What you would do is that you would always want to feel your way through your fears, recognize them, and take full emotional responsibility by addressing them, by feeling what their underlying causes are. Why have I become afraid of spiders? Mm-hmm. Why is it that I can't, you know, get a spider down from the thing and take it outside, if that's what you're afraid of? Why is it that you're scared of snakes and you can't even, you know, do anything with that? Why is it that you're afraid to even cook for yourself? Why is that? You're afraid to go shopping. Why is that? Mm-hmm. You know, why don't you like getting up and speaking to other people? What's the problem there? You know, all of these different fears that you have are limits to your own life.
1: Mm.
0: They are like bars you've put on your own prison. And therefore, if you allow them to remain, you are not being loving towards yourself. You are imprisoning yourself. You are enslaving yourself to your own fears. That's not loving. And then to expect your partner to do that, well, that's a whole separate question in itself.
1: Yeah.
0: Because that relates to how much you don't care about them.
1: Yes.
0: You know, expecting them to make your fears go away shows or demonstrates how little you care for them.
1: But we know just from looking at this very first question that if I'm ignoring love of myself in any area, then it is just a fact that it will have a negative impact on my relationship, my sexual partner relationship. Yep.
0: It has to, because God's laws are constructed in such a way that God's laws are always going to expose our lack of love of self.
1: Mm-hmm.
0: So sooner or later, there's going to be a degradation in any relationship that we have, because we are in half the relationship. You know, in the case of a loving partnership, we are half of the relationship. So if we don't love ourselves in this relationship, there is going to be a degradation of the relationship at some point. At some point, it's impossible for the relationship to grow.
1: Yes.
0: It's going to stagnate initially and then die, actually, if we do not address this issue of lack of love of self.
1: Exactly. And even if there is some form of codependence that's not even troubling my partner.
0: Yes.
1: Say in the instance of fear.
0: I'm happy to...
1: You're not even troubled yet.
0: Yeah, I'm happy to say your mum looks beautiful because that's how I feel, you know. Sure,
1: and whatever. I'm continually like asking you, avoiding some emotion within myself.
0: Which is the fear of your own personal appearance in the example.
1: Yeah.
0: Yeah.
1: Then God's laws are designed that even if it doesn't cause a problem with you,
0: yep,
1: there's going to be a problem within me that impacts on how I can love you.
0: There will also be a problem with me in the end.
1: Eventually.
0: Because sooner or later I will feel the emotional demand that's coming
1: at me
0: to supply an answer that you're not personally satisfying within yourself. So there will also be an emotional degradation or stagnation in my own development by allowing it to continue.
1: Yeah, understand.
0: So this is the thing, is that every one of these things that are unchallenged actually affect both parties sooner or later. They are going to affect both parties in the relationship. So every time you avoid the question of what would my love of myself motivate me to do for myself, you are avoiding a large part of your responsibility and your necessities in the relationship, if you're ever going to have a relationship. And if you're going to avoid those things, God's laws are all going to be focused on trying to bring you into a conscious awareness of such things, which means that your relationship is going to get more troublesome and more troublesome and more troublesome until you see.
1: Yes.
0: What's going on.
1: Yes. And I suppose I was highlighting that even if the trouble doesn't come from the person facing you,
0: yep,
1: the trouble is, it's going to be there. It's going to...
0: Exactly.
1: Your partner might start reflecting it, or you might start to feel dissatisfied in some way, or whatever it is, God's laws are going to try to expose it.
0: Yes, and unhealed emotions, I quite often liken them to a never-ending whirlpool.
1: Mm.
0: No matter how much you throw at it, it's always going to get sucked away.
1: Yeah.
0: So the problem with a lack of love of self is that no matter how much somebody loves you, you're still not going to be satisfied in the end.
1: Yeah.
0: Because you'll still not love yourself.
1: Yeah.
0: So it's like a never-ending vortex of energy coming from your partner to make you feel good about yourself that eventually is going to exhaust your partner and never satisfy yourself. So at the end of the day, it's going to cause a destruction of the relationship.
1: Yeah.
0: So if that's what you want, then keep doing it. But I would suggest to the majority of people, look, stop. Ask this first supplementary question. What would my love of myself want me to do for myself?
1: Yeah.
0: And if I really address that question with responsibility, then I would not allow such situations to occur. I would not allow myself to get away with doing things that are unloving towards myself,
1: mm-hmm.
0: and I would not allow myself to not take personal responsibility. In other words, I would force myself into taking personal responsibility in some way for my actions and decision. And I would feel when I don't want to do it, because every time I don't want to do it, I'm demonstrating to myself that I don't want to love the way God loves. And I would feel that. I would allow myself to be real about that, feel that, and work my way through becoming consciously aware of why I'm doing that.
1: Mm-hmm.
0: That's what I would do if I fully was motivated fully to love myself.
1: Mm.
0: Good.
1: Great.
0: Something else that I'd like to mention before we get on to the next questions are that poor parenting is actually the primary cause of the lack of motivation inside of people to love themselves.
1: Mm-hmm.
0: And if I can give some examples how this is the case. Most parents ask the child while it's developing to betray itself, to betray its feelings, its emotions, its sexual responses and its own development spiritually, for the sake of the parent.
1: Mm-hmm.
0: So from a very young age, most children are being asked to betray themselves, and they're being taught by their parents that betraying yourself is the way in which you have a loving relationship.
1: Yeah.
0: So that's one side of the coin. So most of the time when we betray ourselves, it's because we've been taught to betray ourselves by our parents, and that's where we need to go for emotional healing on the subject. The second way parents cause problems with the lack of love of self is by taking too much responsibility for their children. When we take too much responsibility for our children as a parent, we are teaching our child to not take personal responsibility for itself,
1: mm-hmm.
0: not take personal responsibility for its own life, not take personal responsibility for its own emotions, its own spiritual development, its own physical needs and its own sexual needs. As a result of that, we are teaching the child to become dependent upon another to have these needs satisfied. And therefore, we're teaching the child to not love itself.
1: Yeah.
0: So these are the two primary problems that most parents face that cause these particular problems in the child. Now, when the child grows up and enters a relationship, the areas that they're going to need to find the causes of these problems are all going to resolve around one of those two issues with their parents.
1: Or both.
0: Or both issues.
1: You know,
0: because usually it's one issue on one side, you know, on one subject, and another issue, a lack of responsibility on another issue. It's usually a mixture. It's like, so for example, many parents want the child to betray itself when it comes to some of its physical needs. Because the parent doesn't want to supply all of the physical needs, right? But at the same time, the parent doesn't want the child to take responsibility for its emotional feelings. It's because the parent's constantly trying to ask the child to not cry, or telling the child they shouldn't cry, and all those kind of things. So often it will be a mixture of these particular two things that have occurred. Not on the same subject, usually on different subjects.
1: Because I can sort of feel how I was asked to do both on the same subjects, you know, to betray what I really felt.
0: Yes.
1: In order to make my parents feel okay, and then also that they could take responsibility for... Yeah, I see what you're saying.
0: It's on a different subject. See. Yeah. It's like in certain situations you were asked to do one thing,
1: yeah.
0: In certain situations you were asked to do another thing.
1: Yeah.
0: And often those two things were opposites, in fact.
1: Yeah.
0: But they were different situations. It depended on what the parent wanted in that moment.
1: Yes.
0: So if the parent wanted you to betray yourself, you did. If the parent wanted to take personal responsibility for something you should have taken responsibility for, they did.
1: Yeah.
0: In order to feel good about themselves as a parent, they might do that.
1: Yeah.
0: And the problem is that it's the mixture of those two things that causes so much confusion with a lack of love of self. And what we finish up doing is we bring this lack of love of self into the relationship.
1: Yeah.
0: And unless we're prepared to heal it, we're going to have not very good relationships. They're not going to be very happy. We're not going to be happy in the relationship. our partner is definitely not going to be happy in the relationship. We'll have temporary happiness when we're codependently addicted to satisfying the emotions, but it can't last because all of God's laws are focused on correcting both the problem.
1: Yes.
0: All of God's laws are focused on correcting the lack of love of self in terms of betraying ourselves, and also correcting the lack of taking self responsibility, personal responsibility. So sooner or later, we're, you know, all of our God's laws are all focused on trying to get rid of these particular problems within ourselves. So I think if we understand the source of many of these kind of emotional injuries, then at least we know where we're going to have to head emotionally in order to resolve them. And that's an important part of solving these questions.
1: What do you mean by, what would my love for my partner motivate me to do for my partner?
0: Right. So this is what I feel is supplementary question two.
1: Mm-hmm.
0: And the question is, if I really loved my partner, which is an interesting question in itself, what would my love of my partner motivate me to do for them? So this is a very important question, of course. Because if I don't love my partner, then of course the whole answer is moot point.
1: Yeah.
0: So we need to ask ourselves quite sincerely what love, if love existed within me, what it would motivate me to do in my relationship with my partner. Now, let's look at the three or four different side points to this, because there are three or four different side points to this. The first side point to this is, if my partner truly loved herself, and if I wanted my partner to truly love herself, I would never want my partner to betray herself in any way, spiritually, emotionally, sexually, or physically. I wouldn't want her to do something against her feelings that I know her feelings to be.
1: Mm-hmm.
0: And the only time that I would confront those particular feelings is if I knew that her feelings on the subject or his feelings on the subject were out of harmony with the way God loves. But even then, I would not expect my partner to betray herself
1: those
0: or himself
1: feelings.
0: With regard to those feelings. I would always be trying to support them. So I'd be acknowledging, darling, you have that feeling in you.
1: Mm-hmm.
0: You need to feel that feeling. If it's in harmony with love, you would suggest that. It's in harmony with what I feel love to be. If it's out of harmony with love, you could also suggest that. I feel it's out of harmony with what love is to be, but you still need to feel it. Because
1: yeah.
0: It's only by experiencing it, feeling it, that you're actually going to work through it anyway, that you're going to notice it and see its presence. Now, if I loved my partner in this way, I would never want my partner to do something that betrays herself, even if she doesn't think it's a betrayal of herself.
1: Mm.
0: So if I thought it would be a betrayal of myself, I wouldn't want her to do it just because she's willing to. Right? So this is a very important point to realise, is that I, knowing certain things, and I might know more about betrayal of myself than my partner does, and therefore I would never want my partner to betray herself. Even if it was to my benefit, I wouldn't want that to happen. Benefit would be in quotations, of course.
1: It can't really be.
0: It's not really ever going to be in my benefit.
1: Yeah.
0: But I might see it as a benefit in the moment. Mm-hmm. For example, I come home from work, right? And we can bring up other examples. Just a short example so people understand. I come home from work. I want the dinner on the table. I know my partner doesn't really want to cook my dinner.
1: Mm-hmm.
0: And I can feel that in her. Now, if I honoured this, I would not want her to cook my dinner, even if she said she wanted to.
1: You're basically saying I would never exploit my partner's willingness to betray themselves.
0: Exactly.
1: Yeah.
0: Not only would you never exploit it, though, you would never encourage it, and in fact you would discourage it.
1: Yeah.
0: You would actually say to your partner, I feel you're betraying yourself now.
1: Mm-hmm.
0: And that's no good. Because to betray yourself is the highest form of betrayal.
1: Yeah.
0: To betray yourself means that we are no longer in a relationship. I'm in a relationship with a facade.
1: And you're really saying also, aren't you, that if I saw you betraying yourself with me, I would discourage it. But if I saw you betraying yourself with someone else, I would discourage it.
0: Of course.
1: Yeah.
0: I would discourage it, whether it was with parents, with children, with people at work, with, you know, whatever people in society generally, I would discourage it in every instance.
1: Yes.
0: Because I would see it as a betrayal of yourself, and I would never be able to encourage you to do so if I loved you.
1: Mm-hmm.
0: If I loved you, I would always support the fact that you should never betray yourself if I truly loved you.
1: Yeah.
0: So that's number one.
1: Yeah.
0: Number two is that I would never expect you to do something for me or if we, that I should be doing for myself. Is that number two?
1: Yes.
0: So I would never want my partner to do something for me that I could see I need to do for myself. In other words, that I could see as a part of me loving myself.
1: Mm.
0: So that means that I would never say to my partner things like, you should do this for me, when I know it's something that I have to do for myself.
1: Yeah.
0: You should have done this. You could have done this and you didn't. And you should love me. You know, all those kind of statements are all statements out of harmony with what I need to supply to myself if I truly take responsibility for myself. And I would never expect my partner to do something for me that I need to be doing for myself.
1: And that's your love of...
0: That's my love of you.
1: Me.
0: Yes.
1: The feeling, or to say it's me, the feeling I have for you is that I don't want you to be doing things unnecessarily that I can do for myself, and actually if I loved myself, I would be doing for myself.
0: Exactly. It's not even unnecessarily. Take the word unnecessarily
1: out. Yeah.
0: Because you have to do them for yourself if you love yourself.
1: Yes.
0: That's what you would do.
1: It's necessary for me, not you,
0: yeah, exactly.
1: Is what I meant. Yeah.
0: So it's always unnecessary for the other person to do something where you should be doing it for yourself.
1: Yep.
0: Right? Now, if they want to give you the gift of that and it truly comes from their heart, well, that's different. You know, you would allow your partner to do such a thing because that is part of love. But you would not force them, expect them, coerce them, manipulate them, control them or ask them. To do such things. You would always be thankful if they did it without betraying themselves.
1: Yeah.
0: Yep. So this is point number two that we need to address in this particular, do I love my partner? If I love my partner, I would never want my partner to do for me something that I need to do for myself or could do for myself. If my partner does do it, I would appreciate it and be thankful, but I would never expect it or demand it.
1: And this is where you said you wouldn't manipulate, coerce, bully, whatever, or even ask. And often, you know, I've had people say to us, well, why don't you just ask us to do that? And that's really because we both value taking personal responsibility for things that we can do for ourselves.
0: Yes. Yeah. If somebody offers,
1: that's completely
0: and
1: different.
0: We can feel the offer comes from their heart,
1: yeah.
0: Then most of the time we will take up their offer.
1: Yes.
0: But we will never ask them because it's our responsibility what we're doing. So if we're giving a seminar, for example, it is our responsibility to set up the seminar, organise the seminar, pay for the seminar, pay for all the bills of the seminar and so forth. That's our personal responsibility. If other people want to support us in those things, we don't ask them to, but we do allow them to when they want to share in the process.
1: And it's the same principle in a relationship.
0: It's the same principle in a relationship, yes.
1: Okay.
0: So the third point in this session is, if I truly loved my partner, I would always be honouring the fact that my partner needs to take personal care of herself and personal responsibility for herself.
1: Mm-hmm.
0: And as a result, I would never encourage, I would never take responsibility for things that they need to be taking responsibility for themselves, unless it was something that I was willing to give to them and that I could feel they didn't expect from me.
1: Yes.
0: So that's the two ifs.
1: Yes.
0: So firstly, a lot of times our partner expects certain things from us. So for example, if the car breaks down, you might expect that I'm the one that goes and gets it repaired.
1: Yeah.
0: Now, under those circumstances, if I did that, then I would be supporting your addiction.
1: And therefore not loving
0: you. And therefore not loving you. If, though, you had a feeling of you were willing to do it, but I also had a feeling that I'm willing to do it, then I'd be perfectly able to do it because I want to.
1: Mm.
0: And because I can feel that you're willing to take as much responsibility for our family vehicle as I am and therefore loving yourself as much as I am. So you would always be encouraging your partner to love themselves. And if your partner truly loved herself, in my case I'm referring to a female partner here, if my partner truly loved herself, she would never betray herself, but she would always take personal responsibility for herself. And I would never encourage her to not take personal responsibility for herself, although there are times that I might give her the gift of my taking responsibility for something that she could have taken responsibility for herself.
1: Yeah.
0: Now, so we need to understand the flavour of that, I suppose you could say.
1: Yes.
0: So this is whenever we notice the demand coming out of our partner for us to take personal responsibility for them, then we would not be able to agree with such demand.
1: If love motivated us, the love would say, actually, this is not loving you to help you avoid a fear.
0: And avoid a personal responsibility, right? But if you knew they needed something and you could feel they were willing to take full personal responsibility for it themselves, then giving the gift of your taking responsibility for it is a gift, which, of course, your partner would probably be appreciative of.
1: Yeah.
0: Right? And that's fine to do that. But we would never do it when it's demanded. And I often see people breaking this one fairly often, you know, where the partner demands something, the other person knows they can do it better, so they go ahead and do it. And all the problem with that is the partner never learns to take personal responsibility. The partner also never learns to do the task.
1: Yeah.
0: So therefore, they never know how to do it.
1: Yeah.
0: And unfortunately, because of their projected demand, they never see what I'm giving them as a gift.
1: Yeah.
0: And it's quite damaging to the relationship under all circumstances.
1: And often people do it for the sake of peace in the moment or expedience. It'll be quicker if I do it, whatever, I'll just do it. And it's actually kind of an insidious problem, isn't it, in relationships?
0: Which usually grows and has its own, it creates its own monster in the relationship almost.
1: Yeah.
0: Where in the end you have certain, one half of the relationship having to do certain things because the other half neither knows how to do it nor wants to.
1: Yeah.
0: Right? And this is a big problem in relationships where if we're not taking personal responsibility, we eventually require the other party to do all the things that we're unwilling to do. And that's not a loving thing at all. And the other party, of course, is not going to feel it as an unloving thing, as a loving thing. And so they're going to complain sooner or later. And there's going to be frustration and anger build up in the partner as a result. And sooner or later, it's going to come to a head. It's going to come to a boiling point. And oftentimes it's the result is the complete breakdown of a relationship because of these kind of demands that each party is putting on the other. So point number four with regard to this particular question of what I would do if I truly loved my partner is that I would never expect them to give to me things that I would be unwilling to give to myself. I would never expect them to do things for me that I am unwilling to do for myself.
1: Right.
0: So for example, if I'm unwilling to clean the toilet, and I would never expect them to clean the toilet either.
1: Yeah.
0: Which would actually, in the end, mean that the toilet would end up a very filthy mess. Until I learnt that I need to love myself and clean the toilet.
1: Yeah.
0: Yeah. But I would never demand that they do something that I'm unwilling to do for myself.
1: Okay, that's an interesting one to discuss when we get to the examples.
0: Yes.
1: Because it's similar, isn't it, to the second point that you raised, which is I would want to do everything for myself that I need to do for myself to take responsibility.
0: Yes.
1: But you're making a distinction with this one, and that is that if I love my partner, I would never ask them to do anything that I'm unwilling to do.
0: Exactly. Mm. It's a point of ethics in the end.
1: Yeah.
0: It's a point of what is ethical for me to request of my partner if I'm loving my partner.
1: Yeah.
0: If I love my partner as I love myself, then what I would do is I would care for their feelings about things as much as I'd care for my own.
1: Yeah.
0: So if I'm unwilling to do something for myself, I certainly would never demand that they do it for me.
1: Yeah.
0: Because to do so would be very unethical.
1: Yeah.
0: And every time you have an unethical relationship, there is no love present.
1: Mm.
0: And whenever there's no love present, of course, you're going to either have a stagnant or degrading relationship because God's laws are always trying to correct issues of love and therefore always trying to correct our own unethical behaviour in our relationship with our partner.
1: Mm-hmm.
0: So this is these points are very important points that we need to understand with regard to this single question, which is, if I truly loved my partner, what would this love motivate me to do for my partner?
1: Yeah, great. Could you give me some practical examples of what would my love for my partner motivate me to do for my partner?
0: Yes. So I suppose we can use similar examples that we used last time. So what were they?
1: Yeah, that's all right.
0: In the previous question.
1: Yeah. Well, so in the previous question, which was about what would love of myself motivate me to do.
0: For myself.
1: Now we're looking at what would love of my partner motivate me to do for my partner.
0: Exactly.
1: And the first one we discussed, and you did touch on this a little bit in the last answer, was about sex in a relationship. If one party doesn't want to sexually engage.
0: Yes.
1: So...
0: Right. So let's say I was, in the case of the woman, I was the woman
1: and who didn't want to
0: sexually engage.
1: Yep.
0: And I still believe that I love my partner.
1: Mm-hmm.
0: Well, obviously, I desperately want to fix this particular problem because I'd understand how much it's affecting my partner.
1: Mm-hmm.
0: I'd understand that my partner is feeling probably rejected, sexually rejected. And even if my partner's not feeling that and my partner's completely happy, it's still an issue that I need to resolve for my love of my partner.
1: Yeah.
0: Why is it that I don't desire a sexual relationship with my partner,
1: yeah.
0: who I say I love, mm-hmm. who I say that I have affection for? Like, what's going on within me that would cause me to have such a thing? If I truly loved my partner, my love for my partner would desire that I address the emotion.
1: Mm.
0: My love for my partner wouldn't put it off. It wouldn't delay it. It wouldn't try to get away with it. It wouldn't minimise it. It wouldn't shift the blame onto someone else. It wouldn't blame my partner. It wouldn't justify it. Oh, I've been hurt when I was little. That's the reason why I feel this way or whatever. It would have a sincere desire to address and resolve the issue right now. And if you don't have a sincere desire to address and resolve the issue right now, you've got to question how much you love your partner because you're certainly not loving the way God loves. God loves in this way, wanting to resolve issues right now. God loves by wanting to do things for others, right? So if you don't want to, there's got to be some reasons emotionally that you need to address. And if you're unwilling to address them, you've got to question whether you have any motivation at all to love.
1: Mm.
0: So that's what love of my partner would motivate me to do for my partner. If I was on the receiving end of this and I was the male in the equation and I was being, you know, my wife had told me I don't want to have sex with you anymore.
1: Yeah.
0: My love for my partner would go, okay, I love you, but I do want you to address this issue emotionally.
1: Because
0: I love you and I feel that you're going to be desperately unhappy if you keep down this track. You know, you're not progressing towards God. You're not progressing towards love. Our relationship's going to be severely affected sooner or later by this issue. And in particular, your attitude, there's got to be something going on inside of you which is self-destructive if you're going to deny your own sexuality.
1: Mm-hmm.
0: So I would be very concerned for you in that regard. But I wouldn't browbeat you. I wouldn't push you. I wouldn't say to you, oh, you've got to have sex with me, otherwise I'm leaving. And I wouldn't ask you to betray yourself. But I would expect that you actually have a sincere desire to address the problem
1: mm-hmm.
0: rather than just trying to make the problem go away all the time and trying to avoid it all the time. And if you didn't have a sincere desire to address the problem, I would talk to you about your lack of self-love and your lack of love of myself,
1: mm-hmm.
0: which are two other questions
1: yes.
0: that we can ask. So we can see that if we truly loved our partner in both cases, we'd be tolerant of the issue or problem,
1: mm-hmm.
0: but we would not allow the issue or problem to continuously exist. If I loved my partner and I was the person no longer feeling like sex, I wouldn't want the issue to exist for the rest of our relationship, knowing that it would cause my partner so much distress. If I loved my partner and I was on the receiving end of the withdrawal, I wouldn't want the issue to continue to exist, knowing that my own partner's love of herself is going to be affected by the issue, and also that my own feelings are going to be affected by the issue. And if I truly loved my partner, I would be honest with my partner about what my feelings are going to be about that.
1: Yeah.
0: So you can see in both cases, we definitely would not avoid the issue.
1: Yeah.
0: We would want to resolve it. We would want to love the way God loves, or love in a pure way.
1: Okay, so let's talk about another one we talked about last time. If I have a partner who doesn't want to clean up after themselves mm-hmm. around the house, domestically, mm-hmm. let's say, what would my love of that partner motivate me to do in that situation?
0: It may motivate you to do a lot of things that a lot of people today wouldn't believe is loving, actually. Mm-hmm. Firstly, if I truly love my partner, I would want or desire my partner to address the emotional issues within themselves as to why they don't have any self-responsibility. Mm-hmm. If I truly loved them, I wouldn't let them get away with it. That doesn't mean I would nag them. I would just state with them once what I feel the problem is, see whether they had a desire to address it. I would not clean up after them. Mm. However, if they were living in my environment, they would have one of two choices. If you're going to live in my environment and be a mess, then you're going to choose to remain a mess and not address the issue, then you can no longer live in my environment. You've got to leave until you address the issue.
1: And is that decision a reflection of your love of yourself or your love of them?
0: My love of them. It's a reflection of my love of them, because I don't want them to stay in a state where they don't love themselves and care enough about themselves and refuse to clean up after themselves as a result of their lack of care for themselves. Mm-hmm. Just my love of them, let alone my love of myself, would motivate me to do that. Secondly, if they said they wanted to address the issue, but they never did, I would say, you're a liar. And I would tell them that they're a liar because that is the truth.
1: And it's loving to tell the truth.
0: And it's loving to tell them the truth. If I loved my partner, I would always tell them the truth, including the truth that they're a liar. Yeah. I would also take other actions as well. If they placed their gear in my space and refused to move it, I would probably, if it was me, I'd take it down to the op shop and sell it. Or I'd take it, or I'd pack it all up in a box, and I would never clean it, and I'd just put it, you know, so that I can maintain my own space. But if that problem became excessive, then I'd ask them to leave. In fact, on that one issue, mm-hmm. I would ask my partner to leave just because they're not tidying up after themselves on that one issue.
1: Yeah.
0: Because there are so many issues involved with it. Actually, there's issues of self-love from their perspective. There's issues of their love for myself.
1: Yeah.
0: There's issues of my love for them if I continue to allow it without addressing it. There's issues of cleaning up after themselves, which is an issue of my love for myself. I shouldn't have to clean up after somebody else. They should be doing their own cleaning up after themselves. If they love themselves, they'd do that. And if they love me, they'd do that. So there's quite a lot of issues involved with that particular one example.
1: There is.
0: Where it's such a big issue that it could even precipitate me saying to my partner, look, we can't live together until you address this issue. I still love you. I'm not going to run off with someone else or anything, but we're just not living together until you address this issue because it's a big issue. You don't love yourself, and if you don't love yourself, no matter how much love I give you, you're not going to feel it. No matter how much love I give you, you're going to always still not love yourself. No matter how much love I give you, you're still going to feel bad about yourself. So it's a problem. We've got to resolve it.
1: Mm.
0: So I don't see it as a little problem. A lot of people in the relationship would see that as a little problem not worth breaking up over. I see that as a pretty large problem of a lack of self-love and a lack of love for your partner if you don't clean up after yourself.
1: Yeah, yeah. Okay, let's talk about something a little bit less Western.
0: Mm-hmm.
1: What if we're in Africa mm-hmm. and the typical division, there's a strong division of gender roles in Africa within a relationship. So if I'm the woman, my job is to collect the water for the family.
0: Yeah, and if I was your husband, if I truly loved you, I wouldn't allow that to continue day after day after day after day, particularly if I wasn't working. So there's a lot of men that sit around watching their women in Africa bringing back the water from wells 5-10 kilometres away, mm-hmm. Carrying it on their heads and so forth, because they say it's a woman's job. So the issue is, for those males, they don't want to address the emotion within themselves of what is a woman's job and what is a man's job.
1: Mm-hmm.
0: They don't want to address the emotion within themselves of trying to get approval from their mates, from their brothers, from the men in mm-hmm. in their tribe or whatever. And they're not wanting to address the issue of whether they really love their partner. If you truly loved your partner, you would not expect your partner to get your own water for you. If you truly love her, you wouldn't do that, because if you truly loved her, you would take self-responsibility. And if you truly loved her, you wouldn't expect her to take responsibility for you.
1: Mm.
0: So it's a huge issue for most men there, that they need to stop this big facade about what the man does, you know, and start looking at what love does. Because it's going to... What happens in these kind of environments eventually is the women have so much rage and anger eventually that they put on weight as a result of the way rage and anger that they feel, that they're holding on to. They often then heavy people around and push people around as a result of the rage and anger they're holding on to. And the men are not realizing that they're creating a lot of the rage and anger by putting the women in a position where the woman can't get out of it. And they're demanding the woman looks after their needs. This is not a manly thing to do. A man looks after his own needs. He doesn't demand that the woman looks after his needs for him. A man takes responsibility for his own life. By the way, a woman does too.
1: Yeah.
0: A true man who loves himself and loves his wife would not watch his wife carry home day after day after day after day after day water on her head while at the same time sitting around with his friends watching it happen.
1: Mm-hmm.
0: He would not allow himself to engage such activity or behaviour.
1: Okay, so let's stay in Africa. In some places in Africa, if I'm a woman, it's my job to build the house, actually, that mm-hmm. we live in.
0: Mm-hmm.
1: And if you're saying you're my husband and your love of me would motivate you to help me build the house, but I'm saying to you, I don't want you to, because I'm going to look silly in front of my sisters, my yeah. fellow women,
0: mm-hmm.
1: that you're now coming and messing with what is actually bringing me pride and bringing me a sense of achievement.
0: Yeah.
1: So what would your love of me do in that situation?
0: I couldn't agree with you. I would say to you, look, obviously you're worried about other people's opinion of you more than you're worried about love of yourself and more than you're worried about my love for you.
1: Mm-hmm.
0: I love you, and so I can't allow you to do this unless I'm already engaged somewhere else working for our family. I can't allow you to do this. If I'm engaged every day working somewhere else, well, then I can allow that to occur. But if I'm just watching you build a house that I'm eventually going to live in and I take no responsibility for that process because you see it as a point of personal pride, then you've got an issue with personal pride that you need to address. And my love of you would not allow you to get away with that without me saying the truth about it.
1: Mm-hmm.
0: And my love of you wouldn't allow me to agree with you on the issue. Even if it meant that your sisters didn't like you anymore. Or even if it meant that all of your, you know, sisters were all jealous because you've now got a man who, you know, wants to do things to help you.
1: Yeah.
0: Like, and you're worried about their jealousy and what their jealousy might cause. You wouldn't be worried if you truly understood love.
1: Mm.
0: Yeah.
1: All right, let's keep going.
0: Mm-hmm.
1: So what about, say... is very hypothetical. Say I'm a partner who wants you, my partner, to fix the computer because I don't want to do it, or I don't know enough about it to do it for myself.
0: Yes.
1: So what would your love of me motivate you to do in that situation?
0: Well, if there wasn't a demand, and if there was a willingness for you to understand and take responsibility for your own computer,
1: mm-hmm.
0: and you had demonstrated that willingness in the past,
1: mm-hmm.
0: then I might give you the gift of doing it. However, if there was a demand and there was a definite feeling coming from you that you didn't want to take any responsibility, you didn't want to know anything about it,
1: yeah.
0: in fact, and you only wanted me to resolve the issue, then I couldn't do it for you
1: mm-hmm.
0: if I loved you.
1: Yeah.
0: Because if I loved you, I would be helping you. If I did it, I wouldn't love you.
1: Mm-hmm.
0: Because if I did it, I would be helping you to not take responsibility, to avoid responsibility for your own personal life.
1: Yeah.
0: And that is not an act of love.
1: Because love actually desires that our partner becomes a fully
0: self-responsible, self-sufficient
1: person who's capable and able to do things. That's what my love for you would motivate me, to have you feel confident and capable.
0: In every aspect of life.
1: Yeah.
0: Whether it's thought to be a woman's job or a man's job, doesn't matter. In every aspect of life, you would in the end, if I was a self-responsible, self-actualized, self-aware being,
1: yes.
0: I would wish to take responsibility and would be good at everything of caring for myself.
1: Yeah. And oh, it's interesting.
0: And you would love that.
1: And I would love that, and I would encourage that.
0: You'd encourage
1: that. Because just a bit from our personal example, when we first met, I was very threatened about how capable you were and are.
0: Yeah.
1: And I actually, my feeling wasn't love towards you. I wasn't encouraging of that. I actually desired that you, that I be able to fulfill a role so that I could feel that you need me, which was

0: expectation or a demand. It's something that has to happen in the end for us to have a relationship, but it's not something that I feel I can demand.
1: And this is the purity that's possible, isn't it? That we have relationships where love is the only gift that's given, really. Or it's the basis of all gifts given.
0: Yes.
1: And there's no demand or expectation on either end for anything, physical, emotional, spiritual, sexual.
0: Yeah.
1: It's all just love, motivating gifts.
0: Exactly.
1: That draws people together.
0: That draws people together. And because they are both expressing their full potential of their soul, expressing their full desires, naturally, if they are soulmates, they will find their desires and passions also bring them into more harmony with each other and therefore even closer together.
1: Yeah.
0: That's what will automatically result. We'll talk about soulmates in another question, but this is an automatic result, this constant growing in the relationship, if we are living in the relationship in harmony with love.
1: Mm.
0: If we choose to not live the relationship in harmony with love, then stagnation is the first thing that occurs. And then after stagnation, degradation of the relationship. And God's laws are created in such a way to cause the degradation of such a relationship. And the reason, pardon me, why God has created those laws to cause the degradation of a relationship is because the relationship is out of harmony with love. And all of God's laws are operating to bring you back into harmony with love.
1: So thank God, goodness.
0: Thank goodness, yeah. So God's laws are trying to expose the lack of love in the relationship.
1: Yeah.
0: And make you consciously aware of them so that you have a desire or develop a desire at some point in your future to deal with the lack of love that exists within the relationship. So with regard to this question, what does my love for my partner do for my partner?
1: Mm-hmm.
0: I feel usually that is not the question people ask themselves when they're talking about relationships breaking up either. It's interesting, the very first two most important questions I believe that a single individual can ask themselves are the very two questions that most people avoid.
1: Yeah.
0: The most of the time people ask themselves not what does my love of self motivate me to do towards myself, or what does my love of my partner motivate me to do for my partner. They are only focused on what should my partner do for me.
1: Yes.
0: And that's it.
1: Yeah.
0: That's all they're focused on. And that is way out of harmony with having any kind of strong relationship. If we ask these first two questions, you notice the very first two supplementary questions are completely based around what I have personal control over.
1: Yes. What I can do.
0: What
1: actually.
0: I can do to fix something.
1: It's quite empowering,
0: it's
1: actually.
0: Very empowering.
1: Yeah.
0: I can only change myself.
1: Mm-hmm.
0: I can't change my partner. So if my relationship is degrading, the only things I can really ask myself and have some kind of positive action and response that I have control over is what am I doing? What am I doing with my love of self? What am I doing with my love of my partner? They're the only two questions I can really ask myself, really, because I don't have control over what you're doing.
1: Mm.
0: I don't have control over my partner. I don't have control over your love of yourself or your love of me. I can make suggestions. I can support your love of yourself and your love of me. But I can't control it. I can't manipulate it. In fact, to do so would be out of harmony with love itself.
1: Mm-hmm.
0: So it is imperative that the very first two questions I ask myself in any problem are, what am I doing with regard to my love of myself? And secondly, what am I doing in regard to my love of my partner? They are the first two questions, and the only two questions, in fact, that we have personal control over. The rest is all just what is my partner involved with,
1: mm-hmm.
0: and we have no control over that.
1: Mm-hmm.
0: We can only see the results of that. So my suggestion to people is these first two questions, these first two supplementary questions, are the very next questions you need to ask after the primary questions.
1: Yeah.
0: And forget about, you can almost forget about the last two questions.
1: Yeah.
0: You can't forget completely about them, of course, but you can almost forget about them for a large portion of the progression of your relationship, because your relationship can progress in major ways by you just asking yourself the first two questions.
1: And dealing with the answers.
0: Of course.
1: Yeah.
0: We have to deal with the answers.
1: Yeah.
0: And we'll talk about that as another question, how to deal with the answers. But we need to understand what kind of questions we need to ask ourselves. What I find most people do is they get so emotionally distraught in whatever the situation is happening.

0: that they don't ask themselves any questions, actually. They only focus totally on what's happening with their partner and how they feel about what their partner is doing. They don't have any reflection, self-reflection generally, about what's going on within themselves and what they're doing. And that's the primary problem.
1: Yeah.
0: If you've got two people doing that in a relationship, it's a terrible relationship. If you've got one person doing it in a relationship, it's bad enough.
1: Mm-hmm.
0: But if you've got two people having the inability to be self-reflective, you can basically, you can kiss the relationship goodbye, as the saying goes here in Australia. You have no chance of resolving any issue under those circumstances, because both of you are not focused on yourselves first. What problems are within yourself that are causing these relationship issues?
1: And the only way it can survive is if one partner takes on blame and...
0: And this is what you see frequently happening, where one party blames the other and the other party takes on the blame, whether imagined or real.
1: Yeah.
0: And the relationship survives.
1: Limps on.
0: Yeah, it doesn't grow. Mm. It stagnates, and eventually, of course, God's laws are correcting this. Eventually it has to degrade.
1: Yeah.
0: Eventually it has to. Until you bring yourself into harmony with God's laws of love, everything must degrade.
1: Mm-hmm.
0: God has designed your relationship to degrade every time you act out of harmony with God's laws of love and truth. Every time you act out of harmony with these laws, your relationship has to degrade. And the reason why it has to is so that you become aware of what's going on and why, so that you can change. That's the purpose. Why God created these laws in this manner.
1: Mm-hmm.
0: And the reason why we see so many relationships on the planet that are poor is because God's laws are trying to correct our concept of a relationship.
1: And love.
0: Our concept of love, of course, is involved with that. But God's laws are constantly trying to correct it, and most of us on earth are going into either rebellion or complete denial about what's actually happening in our relationships.
1: Well, as you mentioned, I think, in our last session, a lot of people are just deciding not to have relationships or redefining relationships,
0: like
1: saying monogamy is not even valid or valuable.
0: Exactly.
1: Because people are reaching this sense of hopelessness, aren't they?
0: Exactly.
1: They don't see mirrored around them anywhere a relationship that seems to be working.
0: Yep.
1: They don't have a good example of what is actually loving.
0: Yep.
1: And so it inevitably... Yep. Unless people are willing to take on some of these big questions, it's going to lead to demoralised people, isn't it?
0: Yeah. Also, one thing we notice is that a good one half to two-thirds of the people coming along to our seminars are single, which is very, very interesting, because that's an indication of how little they wish to address relationship issues.
1: Yeah.
0: They don't want to have a relationship, many of them. Or if they do want one, they're not willing to look at their own part in why they don't have one. They're always thinking that it's all someone else's problem. And this is a big issue. And then on top of that, oftentimes the other third are in codependent relationships where each party is getting what they want from the other, but it's not a loving relationship yet. And so we see this relationship issue as a big issue, and it's particularly a big issue in your development of your relationship with God. Because if sooner or later all relationship issues are going to be confronted, and what we notice is many people in terms of their progression towards God are becoming stagnant in their relationship issues.
1: Yeah.
0: They do not want to address what's going on in their relationship, and as a result, they are not developing a relationship with God anymore. They are avoiding their relationship with God through avoiding their relationship issues.
1: Because they're not looking at these primary issues of, am I betraying myself? Am I asking my partner to betray themselves?
0: Yep. Correct.
1: Am I taking personal responsibility? Am I encouraging their personal responsibility? And because they're not doing, because they're either betraying themselves or expecting betrayal or not taking personal responsibility or not encouraging personal responsibility, then that by definition means that they're avoiding stuff, big
0: huge
1: stuff,
0: amount, huge amount
1: big
0: of things.
1: Injuries in love inside of themselves, and so,
0: and big issues of ethics.
1: How can they grow?
0: Yeah.
1: How
0: can you grow
1: God
0: towards God? God's trying to
1: equation.
0: God's trying to perfect your love.
1: Yeah.
0: And you're trying to hold on to what you currently have.
1: Yep.
0: How can you grow?
1: Yep.
0: You can't grow under those circumstances. Many people don't realize they're never going to have a relationship with God where it becomes at one with God unless they address these issues. And yet they have a deep refusal to address the issues. In fact, what we see happening in many occasions is we've spoken to people about these issues 3, 4, 5, 6 years ago, and still they have not addressed the issues of their relationships.
1: Yeah.
0: And they wonder why they're stagnant in their relationship with God.
1: Exactly.
0: It's because they haven't learned how to love a person even yet, let alone God. Like they haven't learned the lessons of love that God is attempting to teach them through the laws of attraction and other laws.
1: And that's where I feel it's a beautiful provision, actually, that God's created a soulmate for us.
0: Yes.
1: That there's a division and we're going to grow back to each other, because God has a purpose for everything she does.
0: Yes.
1: And partly she's trying to help us understand love.
0: Exactly.
1: Through this interaction.
0: Mostly she's trying to help us understand love.
1: Yeah, predominantly her whole purpose is to help us understand the loving use of our will, isn't it? Or how we can
0: use
1: our will.
0: Well, no, I feel the dominant thing is God wants us to experience her love. That was the main reason for our creation. And the secondary reason is learning how to experience her own will and using our will in harmony with love. But if you look at the very first point of our own creation, that is, God wants us to experience her love. How can we experience her love when we're in complete denial of problems with love?
1: Yeah.
0: You know, when we believe our version of love is the truth.
1: And we're desperately unhappy, mind you.
0: Oftentimes. Yeah. But we believe our version of love is the truth. And yet, if you look at, like, God's version of love, how are we ever going to accept God's version of love when we believe our version of love is right? We're not, is the answer. And if we don't, how can we ever become at one with God?
1: Yeah.
0: Because at one with God is all about at one with God on the issue of love.
1: Yes, exactly. But this is where I feel that God's provision of making us halves of a soul, really, essentially, and creating in us this desire for the other half of us.
0: Mm.
1: And even people I see in relationships, I see, you don't see what a gift this is.
0: No.
1: It's actually a gift to help you grow.
0: Yes.
1: To help, and if you approach it with ethics and a desire to love the way God loves, or even just to the desire to love in a pure way.
0: Yeah, even with ethics.
1: Even with a personal stance of ethics, then growth is going to happen.
0: And it won't be, you can't avoid it.
1: No. It's inevitable.
0: Yeah.
1: And instead of feeling it's a burden or a trouble, or it's actually a gift.
0: Yeah. And we just notice of a lot of people avoiding relationships because really in the end they're just avoiding truth from God. That's what they're doing.
1: Yeah.
0: And they want to do that.
1: Yeah.
0: So that's a separate discussion perhaps there.
1: Sure.
0: Yeah. So let's move on to the next question.
1: What do you mean by what do I feel my partner's love for his or herself would motivate them to do for his or herself?
0: Yeah, so this is a supplementary question number three.
1: Yeah.
0: And this is all about my feelings still. So I'm now reflecting upon my feelings because my feelings might not always be correct.
1: Yes.
0: And I need to know what they are though.
1: Yeah.
0: So what I'm doing here is I'm reflecting upon my feelings on one subject. And that subject is, if my partner loved herself, what would she do for herself?
1: Yeah.
0: But it's not what she feels about that.
1: No,
0: it's what I feel about that.
1: Yeah.
0: Does it make sense?
1: Yes, it does.
0: And, of course, this is very similar to the very first question we asked ourselves.
1: Yeah.
0: And we probably have very similar answers to what the very first question that we asked ourselves. But, although, oftentimes we're not ethical.
1: No.
0: So oftentimes we expect our partner to do for themselves things that we wouldn't do for ourselves and vice versa.
1: Yeah.
0: So this is the purpose of this question. It's to draw our attention to our ethical position with regard to what love of self means. Quite often what we believe love of ourselves means for ourselves is very different to what we believe a love of another person for themselves should be.
1: Yes.
0: And what this question does is addresses that lack of ethics or the ethical stance that we might have.
1: Yeah. Or exposes our ethics in either direction.
0: In either direction.
1: Yeah.
0: So what we need to do here, basically, what we're doing is we're asking ourselves about our feelings. So it's our personal feelings still.
1: Mm-hmm.
0: But it's about our feelings about what we believe our partner would do for herself if she loved herself.
1: Mm-hmm.
0: And we have the ability then to compare that with what we believe we should do for ourselves if we loved ourselves.
1: Yeah.
0: Right. and to make sure, in fact, that they are both ethically the same, that they're both sound. It's equal, sound. Now, if my partner loved herself, she would never sacrifice or betray herself, betray her emotions, her physical welfare, her spiritual welfare, or mm-hmm. her sexual welfare.
1: Mm-hmm.
0: That's what she would do if she loved herself.
1: Yeah.
0: Now, of course, my definition of that mm-hmm. might be very different to what she believes that to be. Right? So that's what I'm asking. I'm asking myself here, is my definition different?
1: Right.
0: Right. Is my definition of what I would do for myself different to what I expect her to do for herself?
1: So by that you mean if I'm not willing to betray myself but I want her to betray herself, oh, hang on.
0: I'm very unethical.
1: Yes, I've exposed something there.
0: Yeah. And I must have some kind of emotional reason that I have that unethical stance
1: yeah.
0: that I would need to address and investigate.
1: Mm-hmm.
0: Conversely, she may... I believe she may need to do certain things for herself that she's not doing,
1: oh.
0: right? And I would need to look at that. Like if I believe, for example, that if you actually loved yourself, you would clean up after yourself, and I believed that,
1: mm-hmm.
0: but you weren't cleaning up after yourself,
1: mm-hmm.
0: then you could see that this would expose that as well. It would go, okay, like... I think she should clean up after herself because that's what she would do if she loved herself.
1: Yeah.
0: But she's not.
1: Yeah.
0: So why is that happening?
1: Yes. Yeah.
0: You know, and we would ask ourselves, how do I feel about that
1: yeah.
0: happening? You know, for a lot of us, we feel it's unfair, unjust. We feel that it's not nice. We feel it's unloving to ourselves. And there's a lot of other feelings we have about that we need to see and process our way through if we're going to have a good relationship with our partner.
1: Mm.
0: And there's a lot of things we may have to raise with her as a result of noticing these particular problems
1: yeah.
0: that we can observe that we believe if she loved herself, she would do, but she's not doing.
1: Yeah.
0: If she loved herself, we believe she would do them, but she's not doing them for herself.
1: Yeah.
0: And so we would raise these particular issues as a result of that. We would also look at this area of self-responsibility
1: mm-hmm.
0: with regard to our partner. So now, this particular question now, this question is, what do I feel about my partner's love for herself and what that would do for herself?
1: Mm-hmm.
0: Well, one of the things that it would do for herself is that it would take full personal responsibility for her emotions, physical welfare, spiritual welfare, and her sexual welfare.
1: Mm-hmm.
0: And if I noticed my partner wasn't doing one of those things for herself, taking responsibility in one of those areas for herself, then obviously I feel that she's got some kind of issue. I need to look at my feelings about that.
1: Yeah.
0: How do I feel about her not doing that?
1: Mm-hmm.
0: Have I spoken to her about that not occurring? Have I discussed these matters with her? Have I talked to her about why it's happening? These are all issues I need to resolve. I need to question.
1: Within this as well, this can also expose to us, can't it, where we have, say we're in an opposite gender relationship,
0: mm-hmm.
1: where we have some sort of unethical viewpoints about what it is to love yourself as a woman and what
0: roles.
1: It is to love yourself as a man.
0: Yes, roles.
1: Roles, yes. Yeah. So, for example, if I'm I am a woman and if I'm in a relationship and I think, well, my partner's love for himself would dictate that he should have time with his mates and he should be able to go fishing because, you know, probably that's what my dad did and, you know. But I'm the mother and I don't really necessarily need time for myself or what... If I notice this kind of lack of ethics occurring,
0: mm-hmm.
1: this is another area where this is going to be exposed, isn't it?
0: Exactly.
1: Where if I examine the first question, what would love of myself do? Well, my life is actually about being busy all of the time and
0: yeah.
1: not caring for my, I don't know, relaxation.
0: Yeah.
1: But if I think about what would my partner's love of himself motivate him to do, well, he should really be able to take care of his relaxation, then immediately I can see, oh, hang on.
0: Why aren't I doing it for myself?
1: Yes. Mm. So it's where the four questions kind of marry, isn't it?
0: Exactly.
1: And start to expose different things.
0: Exactly.
1: And they're not always in the direction perhaps that we think.
0: Exactly.
1: Yeah.
0: Exactly. And you notice even with this third supplementary question, I'm still not really focused on myself yet.
1: Yes.
0: Like in the sense of, I'm still not focused on my partner yet.
1: Yes.
0: I should say.
1: Yeah.
0: So I'll say that again.
1: Yeah.
0: You notice in this third supplementary question that I'm still not focused on my partner yet. I'm focusing on how I feel about how my partner feels about herself.
1: Yes. Yes.
0: So I'm still looking at my own feelings.
1: Yeah.
0: I'm still examining myself. Yeah. I'm not examining her. I'm looking at myself primarily and asking myself how I feel about what she's doing with regard to her love of self.
1: Yeah.
0: Yep. Because that's a big issue for many people, and we'll come up with examples of that.
1: But certainly I know that in our relationship, oftentimes you've had more regard for my love of self than I have.
0: Oftentimes, much more regard.
1: Yes.
0: Like, so oftentimes you would go and do something that I feel if you had any love of yourself, you would never do.
1: Yeah.
0: And then I point that out to you, you know, and things like that. So, but I don't get angry with you about it. I say, look, babe, you know, don't you see what's going on here? This is about love of self. Do you want to sort this issue out as to why you do this? What's going on for you that causes you to desire to do something that doesn't love you?
1: And even if that sort of causes a negative, it triggers an emotional response that's not very pleasant, it's maybe painful for you in me ceasing doing whatever it was or whatever, you're still willing to do that.
0: Yes.
1: And that's what you would do in asking this question, wouldn't you? You'd be willing to look at this question, even if it's going to create some kind of sadness within yourself. You still want to know, what would my partner's love of themselves motivate them to do
0: for themselves? Yeah. Yeah, we'll come up when we do the examples. We'll come up with some personal examples that we've had perhaps in our life on this issue, just to help people understand what's really going on with this question.
1: Great.
0: But I feel that if we look at the primary part of the question, basically what it's doing is it's focusing on the same thing that the question focused at when we asked ourselves about our love of ourselves. But it's asking from the point of view of my own feelings about what I feel my partner would do if they really loved themselves.
1: Yeah.
0: And how do I feel about my partner when I notice them not loving themselves?
1: Yeah.
0: What do I do about that? If anything, sometimes some people love it. They love it when their partner doesn't love themselves because that means they get more. That's not loving.
1: Yeah.
0: That's an addictive thing that we're getting satisfied. And of course, sooner or later, if we're supporting our partner not loving themselves, then in the end, the relationship would degrade. It's got to degrade because remember all of God's laws are totally focused on exposing all of our unloving issues. So if we're wanting our partner to not love herself and we get something from that personally, in an addiction met from that, then we are neither loving our partner nor are we loving ourselves nor are we supporting our partner's love of themselves. So you can see that in many relationships this kind of thing happens. Where partners do want the other party to do things for them that they are either unwilling to do for themselves or would never do for their partner. And I find that to be very sad, in fact. Mm. And it is an indication of how poor the relationship is when that occurs.
1: Yeah.
0: Yeah.
1: Okay, great. Yeah. Could you give some practical examples of what do I feel my partner's love for his or herself would motivate them to do for his or herself or for themselves?
0: Yes. Perhaps if you don't mind, if we bring up some personal examples where I've had to consider this quite a lot. For example, I've frequently noticed inside of you, that you often engaged sexually even when you were not really present sexually yourself, where you didn't really want it for yourself. And you'd often engage sexually thinking that that's what I wanted. And under those circumstances, what I have done is I have stopped you from doing so. I've said, look, darling, I don't feel you really want to engage sexually here.
1: Mm-hmm.
0: I feel that you're just doing it because you think it's what I want.
1: Yeah.
0: Right? And while I do desire you sexually, and I do desire to express sexual love with you, I don't feel you are loving yourself if you get involved in this with me at this moment.
1: Mm-hmm.
0: I feel it would be more loving for yourself to have a look at why you feel like you have to do it rather than feeling like you want to. Now, sometimes that's meant that we've not had sex for 6 months because you had to work through specific issues about why you feel the way you do. Now, sometimes you were tardy about working through those issues.
1: Yeah.
0: And, of course, then I would see that as a lack of love of yourself and myself as well.
1: Yeah.
0: And I would bring up that. Why are you being tardy about that issue?
1: Delaying.
0: Why are you delaying dealing with this particular issue when you could address the issue and we could both be happier as a result of addressing the issue? So on both sides, I neither allowed the engagement sexually when I noticed that there was not a desire, nor did I allow the complete avoidance of the issue emotionally.
1: So you didn't encourage betrayal, but you always encouraged taking personal responsibility.
0: Exactly.
1: And that's definitely the case.
0: Yes. Right? And so the question I was asking myself is, if Mary really loved herself, what would she do for herself?
1: Yeah.
0: And I've often said to you, if you really loved yourself, darling, you would want to deal with this emotion.
1: Yeah.
0: If you really cared about yourself and you cared about, you know, your relationship with God, you'd want to deal with this emotion. Even if I wasn't in your life, you'd want to deal with this emotion.
1: Yeah.
0: And I've always reminded you of that, even through those periods of time. And that's what you do when you are focused on helping the other person love themselves.
1: Yeah.
0: And so what I'm often doing is asking yourself, if I, what would I feel Mary would do if she loved herself here?
1: Mm.
0: Which, you know, so sometimes we'd be driving along even. A simple example, isn't it? You'd be driving along, you feel like a cup of coffee.
1: Decaf.
0: Soy latte is Mary's cup of coffee, decaf soy latte. You feel like a cup of coffee. We're almost driving past a place where you can get one. And instead what you do is you say to me, do you want a cup of coffee? And I'd say no. Or I'd say, what do you want? Why are you asking?
1: Yeah.
0: Trying to encourage you to state what you want, to honour yourself.
1: Because that would be loving myself.
0: Because that would be loving
1: rather
0: myself.
1: Rather than betraying myself, to honour my desire and state it. Yeah.
0: Rather than asking me whether I want one, the real question is, do you want one? And am I willing to stop? That's the real question. But you were avoiding that question because you were worried that I might not be willing to stop if you just wanted it.
1: Or you might, there's a lot of fears in there,
0: yeah,
1: actually.
0: And there was a lot of fears of agreement, getting agreement, approval and so forth. Yeah. And I noticed that. That's not loving self. So what I do then is I go, babe, you need to ask yourself, what do you want here?
1: Yeah.
0: Do you want to stop? Even not knowing what I want, what do you want? And eventually you go, yes, I want to stop and have a cup of coffee. So then the question becomes, do I want to stop? I'm the driver. Do I want to stop and get you one or stop for you to get one? Now, of course, it's no trouble for me to stop and get one. So, of course, I go, of course I'm going to stop and get you one.
1: Yeah.
0: And that's immaterial to what I want. I might not even want one.
1: Yeah.
0: But if I loved you, I'd firstly focus on what do you want for yourself.
1: Yeah.
0: And if I can enable it, if I can help you get it, and it's not out of harmony with love, then why wouldn't I?
1: Mm-hmm.
0: That's the question I would have to ask myself.
1: Yeah.
0: Why wouldn't I help you get what you want if what you want is not out of harmony with love, or if what you want, I don't believe at the moment, is out of harmony with love?
1: Yeah.
0: Why wouldn't I help you to get it?
1: Yes.
0: If I loved you, I would.
1: Yeah.
0: So these are the kinds of things that we've had to work through.
1: Yeah.
0: That, you know, you finish up noticing, isn't it? Like, and now you've become more aware as well. Like,
1: certainly there's things that have happened recently surrounding the media and different things where my personal fears were being triggered hugely, but I felt out of your love of self would dictate you to take a certain course of action, and so I encouraged you, do the thing that's loving you and that's important.
0: Even though you don't want to do it.
1: I'm going to have to feel some things here. Rather than in the past I would have tried to control your actions, or I would have tried to convince you to take an unloving action.
0: Or take an action that's not in harmony with my desires.
1: Yes.
0: So it might not have been unloving.
1: Yeah, just
0: aside from an action that's not in harmony with what I want.
1: Exactly, exactly. Yeah.
0: So these are things where you learn after a while. If you're focused on helping the person, the other person, love themselves, which is really what this issue is about, helping them work through their own issues of the love of themselves, and actually helping and supporting them to love themselves, then of course you'd want to do these things.
1: Yeah. Well, I can think of another example with a couple that we know.
0: Yep.
1: So the guy is on the phone to his mum, and he's got a lot of unresolved issues with his mum, and he ends up in this interaction where he's largely pleasing his mother
0: mm-hmm.
1: through their conversation, telling her what she wants to hear, making her feel good and safe.
0: Yep.
1: And his partner's listening in, and he gets off the phone, and her feeling is, yeah, I'd like you to treat me like that. Even though she knows that what he was doing was actually not loving to himself and made him feel terrible, actually.
0: Yes.
1: And that's an example of where someone's not thinking, what would my partner's love of themselves motivate them to do?
0: Exactly.
1: Because if she was thinking of that, he'd put down the phone and she'd say, babe, not only can you not do that with me, but you need to start addressing that with your mum, because
0: exactly.
1: it's terrible for you.
0: Yeah.
1: So we often see examples in the negative where we see people ignoring these issues where they're not thinking of what would my partner's love of themselves motivate them to do.
0: Yeah.
1: Rather, they're thinking selfishly, my partner's disregarding an area of love of themselves, but I might get
0: that's fantastic. Hopefully I'll get something from
1: some
0: that.
1: Some kickbacks in the short term.
0: Yeah.
1: And
0: it's never
1: really
0: going to be good in the long term. Because God's laws are totally opposed to that.
1: Yeah.
0: So all of God's laws are trying to correct that.
1: Yeah.
0: So, yeah, naturally, you're not going to be good results in the long term.
1: Yeah. Yeah. Okay. So we've got some examples listed here about that we were just discussing. A partner who always focuses on pleasing friends and family and neglects their own desires in favour of their approval and like their sense of desire. So
0: we even see it to such an extreme where one person believes that what they're doing for their family is driven by love,
1: mm-hmm.
0: when it's quite obvious to everyone around them that it's driven by fear of what's going to happen if their family don't approve of them anymore.
1: If they just be themselves.
0: If
1: and
0: they just
1: go
0: be
1: for
0: themselves.
1: What they want,
0: And as a partner, if you notice that, you would go, darling, you're not driven by love here. You're driven by fear. You just try not doing what they say for a while and see what happens. And then you'll see why you're afraid.
1: Yeah.
0: And you can make suggestions about how to do that in a loving manner. But what you're trying to do is you're trying to encourage your partner to develop a love of themselves.
1: Yeah.
0: And when you notice your partner doesn't have a love of themselves, you see it as a problem, not only for them, but also for the relationship itself. Because it is a problem for the relationship.
1: Yeah.
0: If a person doesn't love themselves, they're like a black hole sucking love from everywhere else, but never ever feeling loved.
1: Yes.
0: And that's going to be very, very damaging and exhausting in a relationship.
1: Yeah.
0: So we need to correct those particular things.
1: And I think this is where the partnership can become very supportive.
0: Mm.
1: Very supportive of love of both individuals. A lot of partners in that scenario that I just gave, where the person is always focused on pleasing their family and mm-hmm. getting the approval of their family, often they become jealous, or they berate the person, say, what are you doing? That's stupid.
0: Yeah.
1: Or they just go along with it feeling terrible about themselves.
0: Yeah, or they avoid all the interactions that their partner has with their
1: family.
0: So that whenever their partner goes to see their family, they go fishing or they go do something else.
1: Because, I can't handle what goes on.
0: I can't handle what's going on there, you know.
1: And in all of those examples, the partnership becomes less supportive of love and of each other.
0: Yes.
1: Whereas when the person asks, what would my partner's love of themselves motivate them to do there, and I want to honour that, then a whole different set of things start happening.
0: Exactly.
1: And it becomes very supportive. You start saying, hey, I want you to love yourself, and this thing isn't helping you.
0: Yeah. Can't you see that? Because initially the partner might even be in denial of it completely.
1: Definitely.
0: Can't you see that this is a problem? And then once they see, do you want to do something about it? Because if you really loved yourself, you'd want to do something about this now, not tomorrow or next week, next month, next year, but now. You wouldn't want to stagnate this relationship by choosing to not love yourself anymore.
1: Yeah.
0: You'd want to work through your lack of your issues where you lack love for yourself.
1: Yeah.
0: You desire it with all of your heart if you truly cherish the relationship.
1: Yeah.
0: And this is where we can look at our feelings about that. If our partner's not doing that, then your question you've got to ask yourself is, okay, well, our partner doesn't really look like they want to love themselves.
1: Mm.
0: Now, if that's the case, then there's going to be problems in our relationship, actually.
1: Yeah.
0: And then if I'm on the receiving end of that, I've got to go, do I really want to continue in a relationship with someone who not only, you know, who is aware that there is a problem with their lack of love of self,
1: mm-hmm.
0: and who has no desire to deal with it?
1: Mm-hmm.
0: Because if you're living with such a person, the relationship is definitely going to degrade, because all of God's laws are going to try to confront such a problem, which is quite a large problem in the love of the self for your partner. So, you know, unless we're prepared to ask ourselves what we feel about that, we also need to know how far we're going to go with allowing that to occur before we decide that we don't want to engage that kind of a life with our partner anymore. So if we observe our partner constantly harming themselves through their choices, not loving themselves through their choices, so this is the case like with a partner who drinks too much, for example.
1: Or eats excessively. Or eats
0: excessively.
1: To
0: or,
1: avoid
0: you know, oh, yeah, who's basically gluttonous or or who's, you know, putting on weight to the point where it's even become detrimental to their own health. And I feel any weight is probably detrimental to your own health, you know, once it's beyond sort of what most people classify as average, it's already detrimental to most people's health. And if we look at those kind of things, we would go, okay, by living with her or him, I'm really supporting them doing that. Do I want to support my partner slowly destroying themselves? I can't do that. So I've got to at some point say to my partner, look, unless you want to, and I don't expect you to, but unless you want to fix this problem for yourself, I'm willing to support you doing it. But unless you want to, I've got to remove myself from this relationship until such a time as you're wanting to address this particular issue.
1: Of course, that wouldn't be the first time you talk
0: about
1: it.
0: Of course, you'd right. obviously notice it over a period of time.
1: And you would, love would compel you to say, hey, I want to talk to you about something. And
0: Although we need to even be careful with it wouldn't be the first time thing, because if we could feel for certain that their real emotion is they don't want to do it, then we could have one discussion with them, and if they feel for certain they don't want to do it, that could be cause enough for us to withdraw from the relationship until such a time that they do. Because the reality is, if we stay with them while they don't love themselves, there's going to be huge amounts of things demanded of us which are going to be unloving. We're going to have to sit and observe the person we love destroying themselves, which is a very unpleasant thing to do. And also wouldn't be very loving to ourselves to sit there and have to watch. And so there would be motivation for leaving the relationship until such a time as the partner wants to address the particular issues. And if we truly love our partner, we wouldn't be going off running off with somebody else immediately, or within a month or a year or even 5 years perhaps. Yeah. We would be still loving our partner, but we wouldn't necessarily be able to be with them until they resolve that particular issue.
1: Okay, so that's just some examples of what of this question that we would ask ourselves: what would my partner's love of himself
0: do for himself, and what's my feelings about that is the focus. What do I feel about that? Not what does my partner feel about that? Because what my partner feels about that might be completely different to what I feel about that.
1: And I suppose if I consider what would my partner's love of themselves cause them to do for themselves. And I can
0: From God's perspective.
1: Yeah. And if I can see that, like the example we gave earlier about you wanting to engage something more publicly and me feeling afraid about that, then that's exposing an emotion inside of me that I have the opportunity. I can act in that emotion and try to control you, or...
0: Which would be unloving to yourself and myself.
1: Yes, for the whole partnership. Yep. Or I can choose to actually go... love would actually cause him to follow his desires, and love would cause me to take personal responsibility and deal with whatever emotion comes up.
0: And feel your fears and work the reason why you have them.
1: Yes. Which is what I meant,
0: So love would not... So love would do the opposite that most people think love would do, actually.
1: Yeah.
0: So love would not, you know, try to control the other person to stop their action. Mm-hmm. Love wouldn't blame the other person for your own pain. Yeah. Love wouldn't do any of those things. What love would do instead is say, right, I support your desire and your, because your desire seems pure and your desire seems to be in harmony with love, seems to be in harmony with truth. So I have to support your desire, even though I know that I'm terrified about it.
1: Yeah.
0: And also I have to, if I'm in harmony with love, I have to feel my fear and feel the underlying emotions that are causing my fear if I truly am honouring the fact that I want to love. Now, if I don't want to love, then you might do something different.
1: Yes.
0: But if you're truly honouring the fact that you want to love, that's what you would do.
1: Yeah.
0: And it would feel painful, potentially, yes. to even do it. It would, might even feel painful to support him, and at the same time, it's painful to feel your own fear and terror about what's happening. But at the end of the day, both will grow.
1: Yes.
0: And the relationship will not stagnate. The relationship will get closer together. It will be stronger as a result of you engaging the laws of God. Because when you engage the laws of God in a positive way, now all of the laws support your decisions and actions.
1: Absolutely.
0: Rather than trying to, you know, take apart your decisions and actions.
1: Yeah. And the only time our relationship has grown is when I've been willing to ask, you've already been asking yourself these questions.
0: Mm-hmm.
1: But I
0: started asking myself these questions like 5 years before I met you.
1: Yeah.
0: So I had to spend a lot of time asking myself these questions before I even entered a relationship.
1: Yeah.
0: And I had a lot to address as a result. I had to examine and look at every relationship prior to meeting you and look at what I did in those relationships and how out of harmony with love I was in many cases in terms of what I expected
1: mm-hmm.
0: from the other party and what the other party expected of me, which I was willing to give, which was also out of harmony with love,
1: yeah.
0: and how much I was willing to support their lack of love of self
1: mm-hmm.
0: and how much I was willing to allow their lack of love of myself. And how much I was willing to allow my own lack of love of myself.
1: Yeah.
0: I had to examine all of those issues, and this is what helped me do all of that before I even met you.
1: And that was a very beautiful gift for me, and that goes for people who are single, who are not yet in a relationship,
0: mm.
1: to actually look at your past relationships and your life with regards to these four questions
0: mm.
1: before you enter a relationship even, if
0: yes.
1: you're not already in one, but then
0: yeah.
1: when you are in one.
0: Yeah.
1: It's such a gift that you get, because then when I met you, you're already sort of...
0: fairly certain about most things.
1: Yeah,
0: I still have things
1: love.
0: To work through
1: yeah.
0: with regard to love, but I was fairly certain about most things. And what helped me too, looking through all this, what I used to do was I would write down the four questions for myself
1: mm-hmm.
0: as to what I'd be asking. And then what I did was I applied it to my past relationships.
1: Yes.
0: So I didn't have a relationship. I applied it to my past relationships. And then I could see, wow, look at what I did there. That was not loving myself at all. Look at what I did there. That wasn't loving her at all.
1: Mm-hmm.
0: Look at what I did there. I wasn't encouraging her to love herself. I was just encouraging her to avoid a heap of things mm-hmm. in herself, you know. And look at what I did there. I was just encouraging her to avoid how much she didn't care about me, you know.
1: Yeah.
0: And I had to look at all the reasons why
1: yeah.
0: I did all of those things and feel about the underlying reasons, the underlying causes. And that helped me work through a lot of emotions. So during that 5 years, even though I was not in a relationship, I worked through a very large amount of emotions, and I believe now that if I hadn't have worked through many of those emotions, I would never have met you, in fact. I would never have attracted you into my life
1: yeah.
0: at the time that I did. And I feel that's something that many people need to consider with regard to these questions.
1: Absolutely.
0: Yeah.
1: Okay. What do you mean by what do I feel my partner's love for me would motivate them to do for me?
0: Okay, so this is almost the same question as we asked prior, which is that question about what would my love for my partner motivate me to do for my partner
1: mm-hmm.
0: in reciprocal.
1: Yeah.
0: So now what we're saying is what would my partner's love for me motivate her to do for me?
1: Mm-hmm.
0: But it's my opinion about that.
1: Yes.
0: It's not what the reality is. It's not necessarily God's truth. It's what do I think, what do I feel my partner's love for me would motivate her to do for me?
1: So in asking all four of these supplementary questions, we're really having to be humble, aren't we, and say, look, this is what I think love would do in this situation, but yeah. I have to be open to correction here.
0: And I have to be open to the fact, that I might have a completely distorted view of what love should do.
1: Yeah.
0: I need to be open
1: But it's
0: to
1: good
0: that.
1: To ask the question because it helps me see things about myself.
0: Yes, and it helps in particular you to see distortions in ethics.
1: Yeah.
0: So in other words, if I feel my love for my partner would motivate me to do something for my partner, I can often reciprocate it and go, okay, I feel my love for my partner would make me go to work for 40 hours a week for her.
1: Yeah.
0: Okay, that means, if I'm ethical, that my partner's love for me should motivate her to go to work 40 hours a week in order for me to have a nice life.
1: Yeah.
0: Does that make sense?
1: Yes.
0: If I had this ethical stance and I was asking the question, in terms of both from both perspectives, I would actually see quite easily most of the time where my ethics were out, where I was not in an ethical place with regard to these questions. Mm-hmm. So my partner's love for me would motivate her to do what for me, in my opinion? Well, firstly, if I'm looking at it from a pure perspective, my partner's love for me would never ask me to betray myself in any way, whether it's spiritual, emotional, sexual or physical. So if my partner truly loved me, she would not ask me to betray myself in any manner. Mm-hmm. That's how it would be if I was in harmony with God. Mm-hmm. If my partner loved me, she would ask me to take full personal responsibility for myself, emotionally, spiritually, sexually, and physically.
1: Yeah.
0: She would ask me to take full responsibility.
1: Because she wants me to be a capable person who's able to care for themselves, because she knows, part of that pure love knows, that that's actually a really great thing for you to experience.
0: Exactly.
1: Yeah.
0: Exactly. So she, basically what we're saying is that if she was pure in her love towards me, she would be having this feeling that she wouldn't want me to betray myself, mm-hmm. and she wouldn't want me to abdicate responsibility for myself. Mm-hmm. Now, then we need to ask ourselves, well, what do I feel she's actually doing? Is she actually doing that?
1: Yeah.
0: Is she actually asking me to betray myself? Mm-hmm. Or is she taking responsibility for things that I need to be taking responsibility for myself? Mm-hmm. Because if she's doing either one of those two things, she's not really loving me. Mm-hmm. I might like it. Mm-hmm. Like in the case of not having to take responsibility, I might like that.
1: Yeah.
0: But it's not. She's not loving me by doing that, and I'm not loving me by expecting it. And I'm not loving her by expecting it.
1: So there's really two issues there. If she's, this is my partner's love for me, and if...
0: And it's my opinion of my partner's love for me.
1: Yeah, but if my partner is... So you've said that if my partner loved me, she wouldn't, or he wouldn't expect me to betray myself.
0: Yes.
1: He would want me to take responsibility for myself.
0: Yes.
1: But he also wouldn't want to hang on.
0: He wouldn't want to take responsibility for things that I should be taking responsibility for.
1: Yes.
0: So in other words...
1: And he would want to do everything for himself that he needs to do. He would want to take responsibility as well.
0: Exactly.
1: Because if he didn't take responsibility, then he'd be shifting the responsibility
0: onto me,
1: onto you.
0: Which wouldn't be loving for me or him.
1: Yeah. All, right. All the hims and hers.
0: Yeah, it's all getting confusing.
1: Yeah, yeah.
0: But the you can see it's the same set of questions that we asked with the set of questions is what would my love for my partner motivate me to do for my partner? In the sense it's the same set of questions, but it's my opinion of it, not what they actually do or what is God's truth about it. It's my opinion of it, because my opinion of it may be different to what God's truth is, and then I have something exposed inside of myself.
1: Yeah.
0: So if I expect my partner to do something for me out of what I believe is love for me, but it's not actually love from God's perspective, now I've got an opportunity to have a look at my expectations and demands upon my partner.
1: Yeah.
0: I've got an opportunity to change something. Yes. Now, this requires still, remember, it's still self-reflection so far, because I am looking at my feelings about what I feel should be done.
1: Yeah.
0: I'm not looking at what actually happens, or I might be comparing it with what actually happens, but I'm not saying she has to do it. I'm just looking at my feelings about that, if that makes sense.
1: Yes, it does.
0: So I'm not putting on my partner demands or expectations that they do exactly what my opinions are. I am looking at my feelings about what my opinions are about that such a thing.
1: Yeah.
0: Now, this is a very important distinction,
1: yes,
0: which most people, I think, are going to find themselves not doing, actually.
1: Yeah, yeah.
0: Because it's one thing to say this is the truth from God's perspective, right? And the truth from God's perspective is my partner should never ask me to betray myself. Mm-hmm. However, the truth is also from God's perspective that there might be things that I feel or believe that need to change.
1: Yeah.
0: And my partner, if she's asking me to not betray myself, will actually tell me, you've actually got a problem with your emotion here, because you believe something that is out of harmony with God's love.
1: Mm-hmm.
0: Right? So this is the problem that most people face, is they go, you should never expect me to betray myself, even though I go, well, actually, if I think about it, I'm probably already betraying myself because I don't have God's viewpoint on the matter. And they forget to do the self-reflection they do the blaming.
1: Yes, and this is why we've presented the first three questions that are very much about self-reflection before we even consider what should you be doing for me.
0: Exactly.
1: Yeah.
0: Yes. And it's even an acknowledgement that it's only my opinion, which possibly is distorted in love, about what you should do for me. It's not necessarily reality. What we have stated in terms of the questions here, and if anyone looks at the outline, they can see the specific questions. What we have stated in the outline is the exact question we need to ask from God's perspective.
1: Yeah.
0: But we need to analyze the answer from God's perspective and not our own as well.
1: Yeah.
0: And this is where we also generally run into trouble.
1: Mm-hmm.
0: Our definition of love is often highly distorted and very flawed when it comes to God's perspective of love. And as a result, we often expect things from our partner which are completely unloving. And we often want our partner to do things for us that are completely unloving, both for ourselves and our partner.
1: Yeah.
0: It's a bit like asking our partner to cook us a meal of meat.
1: Mm-hmm.
0: In the end, while you might think that is an expression of love from your partner to yourself, the fact that you've asked means you're out of harmony with love yourself.
1: Yeah.
0: And secondly, the fact that it's meat is out of harmony with God's laws. So if your partner loved herself from God's perspective, she couldn't cook you a meal of meat, even though she might want to cook you a meal. So, you know, this is where it gets down to the first two questions again, the primary questions. What would God's love do? If love was pure, what would it do? Is a very important primary question.
1: Absolutely.
0: A second primary question, which was, what would I do if I desired to do things God's way? If I, what do I actually want to do? Be honest about it. Mm-hmm. Do I want to do things God's way? Second primary question. And these supplementary questions are just helping you determine what's going on with those primary questions. They're helping you to look at and examine ethics, the ethical interaction between yourself and your partner. How you see love of self, how you see love of your partner, how your partner sees love of herself, how your partner sees love of you, and how you see each thing from your own opinion.
1: Yeah.
0: So like I said, in the end, there's eight questions. Four that I ask, four that my partner asks herself. So when we examine these sets of questions, what we're really doing is we're trying to come to some kind of resolution about what love would do. It's helping us.
1: Yes.
0: And this is why they're supplementary questions.
1: Mm-hmm.
0: The whole goal of these questions is to help us understand what love would do.
1: Yeah.
0: Yeah.
1: Could you give some practical examples of what do I feel my partner's love for me would motivate them to do for me?
0: Yes. So if I'm looking at this question from my personal perspective, I'm looking at it from my personal flawed perspective of love, probably.
1: Mm-hmm.
0: And I need to look at my flaws with regard to what I expect.
1: Mm-hmm.
0: So there's two ways we can approach these particular questions in terms of examples. One way is to see what I might expect from my partner that is out of harmony with God's love. And the other is to look at things that I expect from my partner that I believe are in harmony with God's love.
1: Yeah.
0: Right? Not that God's love expects anything.
1: No.
0: But what I'm saying is what would her love of me from God's perspective motivate her to do?
1: For example, if we think about the issue of truth. So if I know from God's perspective, being truthful is loving.
0: Yes.
1: But I think, well, my partner's love of me would cause him to tell me I look beautiful every day of the week.
0: Even when I don't.
1: No matter what. Then I could see, hang on, maybe my expectation is not loving.
0: Exactly.
1: And it's not actually what love would motivate my partner to do.
0: Exactly.
1: Actually, love would motivate my partner to be honest with me about everything they feel.
0: Yes.
1: If they didn't want to watch the, Desperate Housewives or the Hallmark movie or whatever,
0: yeah.
1: I wouldn't expect them to say, yes, dear, I will,
0: yes,
1: and see that as evidence of their love.
0: Yes.
1: Yeah.
0: Correct. I also wouldn't expect them to withhold from doing things that love would normally request of them to do. So in other words, I would also be aware, and this is a very important part mm-hmm. of these examples. What I see a lot of people doing in their relationships is they hope for the best about the love that their partner has for them, and they don't look at how their partner's love for them is displayed by their partner towards them.
1: Yeah.
0: And so if we personalize these examples. Mm-hmm. I need to examine how not only do you show your love for me, but also whether my expectations of how you show your love for me are actually in harmony with what God would say is loving. So if I can give two examples, example of each of these particular things.
1: Mm-hmm.
0: If I expected you to do something for me that I know God's love wouldn't do, then I know that I'm the person who's out of harmony with love through my expectation.
1: Yes.
0: But if I desired that you do something for me that I know God's love would do, and you don't do it, then I know you're the person out of harmony with love from God's perspective.
1: Yeah.
0: Does that make sense?
1: It does.
0: Yeah.
1: Could you give some specific examples? Or
0: yeah, let's look at sort of real examples of that.
1: Yeah.
0: Let's say I desire that you don't tell me the truth when I lie to my friends about things, like I might exaggerate. And every time you go, you exaggerated, I go, I don't want to know. You leave me alone, right? That's me wanting you to do something that is going to actually finish up being a betrayal of yourself.
1: Yeah.
0: And also, I want you to betray me in a way. I'm wanting it because I want to avoid how I feel when somebody tells me that I'm exaggerating.
1: Mm-hmm.
0: Does that make sense?
1: Mm-hmm.
0: So what I'm doing there is I'm requesting of you something that is not loving.
1: Mm.
0: I'm thinking it's love, but it's not.
1: Yeah.
0: You're supporting a lie.
1: Mm-hmm.
0: And if you were in harmony with God, you wouldn't want to support the lie.
1: Yeah.
0: So that's an example on one side. On the other side, let's say you wanted me to exaggerate.
1: Mm.
0: Because you get then to feel certain powerful feelings or certain emotions that I'm also getting to feel. In other words, you have an addiction towards exaggeration as much as I do.
1: Mm-hmm.
0: That is also not loving.
1: Yeah.
0: Right? That is also out of harmony with love. That's you expecting me or wanting me to do something out of harmony with love because it supports your position of love. And a person who loved from God's perspective would not do that.
1: Mm-hmm.
0: Right? Even though she knew she wanted it, she wouldn't do it.
1: Yeah. Yeah.
0: And if I knew that, I would not allow that to occur. I'd go, actually, I feel you supported that or you wanted me to exaggerate. Do you know what I mean?
1: Mm-hmm.
0: And I would discuss that.
1: Mm-hmm.
0: So that's just a little example. We can come up with much larger examples, of course, where bigger issues come up.
1: Yeah.
0: We see these issues often coming up with friends,
1: mm-hmm.
0: you know, where you know that a friend of yours has cheated on a husband.
1: Mm-hmm.
0: And you come along and tell me. Now, my love for myself would dictate that I have to tell him now.
1: Mm-hmm.
0: My love for him would dictate that I have to tell him. But you might not want me to.
1: And I feel that your love for me would motivate you to shut up about it.
0: Exactly. Yeah. Now there is a problem.
1: Yep.
0: There is a compromise that I'm being asked to make. I'm being asked to betray myself.
1: Mm-hmm.
0: I'm being asked to betray God's laws in order to make you feel okay. But you told me in the first place.
1: Mm-hmm.
0: So you obviously had a reason for telling me. Whatever that reason was needs to be addressed as well. And honestly, if in a good relationship, you'd sell each other everything anyway.
1: Yeah.
0: But then if you expect me not to act upon the information I'm given and you don't want to act upon the information given, then the question is, do you love me? I don't think you do.
1: Mm-hmm.
0: And if you're expecting me to not act in harmony with love and truth on this issue, then you don't love me. And that's from God's perspective, not from my own.
1: Yeah.
0: So this is an example of what happens frequently is that one or the other asks the partner to lie for them or to lie to protect their emotions.
1: Mm-hmm.
0: And to do such a thing obviously would be out of harmony with love, even though the partner thinks it's in harmony with love.
1: Yes. And we mentioned in one of the earlier sets of examples this idea of alleviating fear.

0: and I feel afraid in instances with men. But I know from God's perspective that actually that fear's within me, and nothing he does is actually going to alleviate in the long term.
1: No. So my and in fact, the only thing that's going to correct it with the men is for you to get rid of that fear, because then you'll stop attracting these men.
0: Yes. So my feeling that it's love that would motivate you to do that, I can then go, oh, hang on, my concept of love is flawed here.
1: Exactly.
0: Yeah.
1: And so this requires quite a lot of self-reflection, which the majority of people in relationships do not actually have.
0: No. Yeah.
1: Most people in relationships are very selfish or self-focused. We're only asking the questions from our own perspective. We're not even asking them from God's perspective or what is love or truth. We're just asking them from our own perspective of what do I want? Basically, that's most people have in their relationship. This is why most relationships on earth are very bad. This is why most relationships on earth, you know, are never happy, because we're constantly being selfish and then hoping that it works out. The only time you being selfish is going to work out is if you have somebody who's willing to accede or agree with all of your selfishness.
0: Yes.
1: Now, they're not going to love you if they do that, because they're not loving you. You're not loving you being selfish.
0: Yes.
1: So they're not loving you, assisting you to be selfish either. And if you think they are, then you're in delusion land, actually. And you're never going to have a very good relationship in the long run. And you might think the relationship has lasted 70 years. You might still be married 70 years later on earth even, you know, you're both 90 or something, and think this is a wonderful relationship, and it's not.
0: Mm-mm.
1: It's not a wonderful relationship. When you pass in the spirit world, the possibility is both of you will pass into the hells.
0: Yeah.
1: Right? Because you both have a highly distorted viewpoint
0: of what love
1: of what love is.
0: And I suppose one of the most... I think damaging, widely held perceptions upon the earth of what love would do is, and it relates very much to the Christian viewpoint of your death, is that love would sacrifice.
1: I don't even feel it relates to the Christian viewpoint of my death. I feel this viewpoint, that love is sacrifice, created the Christian viewpoint of my death.
0: Right, right.
1: In other words, the Christian viewpoint of my death was a religion created around this concept that sacrifice is love.
0: Is love.
1: And it's not.
0: It continues to promote it and glorify it to the point that I find it quite sickening.
1: It is.
0: They glorify your death as proof of love and that all of us must be sacrificial in our personal, intimate relationships in order to prove our love or demonstrate our love.
1: Yeah. And yet if we look at how God loves, God never sacrifices herself ever.
0: Or truth. Or love.
1: Or principles.
0: Yes.
1: Anything ever.
0: Yeah.
1: Ever. You try and have a relationship with God and ask God to sacrifice principles, truth, love.
0: Laws.
1: Never going to happen.
0: No.
1: Never going to happen. The only person that's going to be dissatisfied in a relationship is you. Because God will go, you're not requesting this of me, eh?
0: Yeah.
1: Like, surely you don't believe that I'm going to compromise on these issues that are universal in nature.
0: And support the running of our entire universe.
1: Exactly.
0: Yeah.
1: And yet, even whole religions have been created around the concepts of sacrifice means love.
0: Yeah.
1: Sacrifice doesn't mean love, it means sacrifice.
0: Yeah.
1: Pain
0: usually.
1: Yeah, it can mean love under certain circumstances, but not when it's demanded or expected or any of these other places.
0: Yes, and that's true, isn't it? That love at times will motivate us to do something that might be viewed as a sacrifice.
1: But we won't see it.
0: We don't feel it like
1: such.
0: A sacrifice because we desire it.
1: Exactly.
0: Love causes us to want to do that thing.
1: Yeah.
0: And
1: so we might, in a desire to help somebody, we might rush into a situation that causes our own death.
0: Yeah.
1: And other people might see that as a sacrifice, but we won't actually see it as a sacrifice. We will just see it as, I had enough love for that person to not even be concerned about my own welfare. I just wanted to help that person get out. Now, of course, if I had love for my own welfare as well, I might want to have tried to have done it a different way.
0: Yeah.
1: But when my love is completed, I may still do something that results in my own death for the sake of love. But it won't be because I view it as a sacrifice.
0: Exactly. And it's very similar, like, even on a micro level, like when I have dinner and I can see one of them is, like, awesome and the other one's, it's average, I might want, like, my love for you says, I want to give him the awesome one. I don't feel like, oh, no, if I love him, I've got to sacrifice my real feelings. And because it's really about sacrificing our real desires, isn't it?
1: Yeah.
0: That.

0: people see as a good thing. When actually, when we really love, our desire is to... So we're not sacrificing any desire. We're living in our desire.
1: Exactly.
0: But people can view it as a sacrifice externally.
1: Yeah. And when you ask me, what meal do I want? My most common answer is, darling, what do you want to make? Because I view everything you do as a gift.
0: Yes.
1: You know, and if you're the one making the meal tonight, I view what you're making as a gift. So you choose what you desire to make.
0: Yeah.
1: To me, you know, that is something that I will enjoy, you know, because it would be terrible for me to go, I would like that, but it's going to require 3 hours of effort of your time that I can feel you don't want to engage. Do you know what I mean? So, again, I would be sensitive...
0: Certainly.
1: To the feelings of the other person as to how much they are sacrificing themselves. Yep. Remember, every time we betray ourselves, we're not loving anymore.
0: Yeah.
1: You know?
0: Yeah.
1: And that's different. So betrayal and sacrifice, I believe, are different things in some ways. Like, I sort of see this concept of sacrifice is more a concept of expecting betrayal. They're expecting a person to betray their own desires. In other words, not honour or fulfil their own desires in doing something for them. And they view that as love.
0: Mm-hmm.
1: I don't see that as love at all. Now, if I am willing to sacrifice my own desires for a higher desire that I have, which results in something for you, then I see that as love.
0: And that's not a painful choice.
1: Not a painful choice at all.
0: No. If it is a painful choice, then there's an error within me that needs healing and I'd be betraying myself by...
1: Exactly. If it is a painful choice, then already it's out of harmony with love.
0: Yeah.
1: No matter whether it's in harmony with God or not, I'm out of harmony with the love of myself.
0: Yeah.
1: So I need to learn to, if I'm going to make choices that are out of harmony with God's love, then I need to look at that. But if I'm going to make choices that are out of harmony with how I feel, I need to look at that.
0: Yeah.
1: When the two of those agree, now I know my love is the same as God's.
0: Yeah.
1: When the two of those disagree, I know that I need to correct something that's unloving within myself.
0: Yeah.
1: But either way, I need to see. Because if I can't see what I'm doing, I will never change what I'm doing if I need to change it.
0: Yeah.
1: Yeah.
0: And I suppose that's what you were saying earlier, that a lot of us are in relationships where it's just one big roller coaster and feeling relieved and then feeling upset and then wanting and then controlling and then giving up and then starting again and like, oh, and all... These six questions that we've basically asked in the last two sessions, so the two primary questions,
1: yes,
0: what would love do,
1: yeah,
0: and do I want to love,
1: yes,
0: and then these four supplementary questions that we've just discussed in this session,
1: yeah,
0: they really give people sort of a roadmap to begin, don't they?
1: They do.
0: To actually begin self-reflection, emotional healing.
1: And begin a truly loving relationship with their partner.
0: Yeah.
1: Now, there's questions we haven't answered that we were intending to answer in this session,
0: mm-hmm.
1: which we'll put onto the next session. And they are questions about when would a relationship break up, you know, what about soulmate issues, what about the fact that each party in the relationship is imperfect and how do you make allowances for imperfection? And all of these kind of questions we also need to address, which we'll address in our next session.
0: Great.
1: Yeah. So thanks for your time, baby, today. And thanks for Lena and Igor who are filming for us today as well. Thanks, guys.
0: On Wikipedia, under cult religious practice, it states in the first few lines, in traditional usage, the cult of a religion, quite apart from its sacred writings, scriptures, its theology or myths, or the personal faith of its believers, is the totality of external religious practice and its observance, the neglect of which is the definition of impiety. Cult, in this primary sense, is literally the care owed to the god and the shrine.
1: Mm.
0: Do you feel that care is owed to God?
1: Well, firstly, if I point out that the word cult comes from the Latin cultus, and which actually literally means care. So the suggestion is that that all religions need to care for the way in which they worship God, and if they don't care for it, they don't have enough piety, and therefore, you know, that they are not properly observing that particular religion. So it's interesting the underlying word that the word cult comes from is implying that God needs to be cared for. And the reality is that God does not need to be cared for. God is self-caring and self-responsible, and God does not need to be cared for, and God isn't seeking our worship. There is this common viewpoint on the planet, I feel, that God is seeking worship, and God does not seek worship. God knows herself very well and knows her value, and she doesn't need us to support her value or to make her feel better about herself than she already feels. And in fact, the underlying word of cult is implying that. Now, if you look at how the word is used today, the word is often applied to a cult leader, of which I'm often associated with being one. And if you look at the underlying thing, again, it's like, does a person, one single person, need to be cared for and honoured above all others? And the answer to that is also no. Any person who has any degree of self-responsibility and who has any degree of love for themselves does not need to be cared for by any other person, and so therefore does not need to be worshipped and does not need to be even listened to. God doesn't have an investment in us listening to God, and any person who is an appropriate spiritual leader would also not have any investment in another person listening to them. Yeah. By appropriate spiritual leader, I mean a spiritual leader who is not invested in other people's opinion of them and who is just interested in telling the truth.
0: Yeah. Do you feel that God punishes those who neglect worship of God?
1: Definitely not. In fact, God does not even desire our worship. God desires our love, which is a very different thing than desiring to be worshipped. Desiring to be worshipped is somebody who feels a lack generally within themselves, and they want somebody else to support that lack by providing them with feelings that they wouldn't otherwise have. God doesn't do that with us. All God desires is a relationship with us, and God desires that we have this relationship in a sincere, frank, open, truthful manner. God certainly does not desire our worship in the sense of desire all of these reverential emotions given to God. However, many people who come to know God do finish up giving those particular emotions to God because of the honour they feel towards God. And that is a different matter of whether God desires it or whether the person desires to give it. God desires a close relationship with each one of her children, very similar to the type of relationship that a parent desires with its children on earth. And so it's very important for us to understand that God doesn't demand that we worship God, but rather God desires a relationship with us based on love. So I don't believe God demands worship, and therefore God does not want to punish the people who do not worship God. And this whole concept that the people who do not worship God will be punished comes from a very human trait of punishing people who do not give honour. God is okay with the concept of giving us free will, and that means that God is also accepting of the fact that we may not honour God or we may not worship God. God still makes the sun shine upon the righteous and the wicked, and makes it rain upon the righteous and the wicked, because God is not selective in the way in which God gives her gifts to all of her children. However, God recognises that there are some children who will receive God's gifts differently and who will desire to have the closer personal relationship with God. And under those circumstances, more love flows to that particular person because of their desire for it.
0: Do you feel that external religious practice makes a person sacred?
1: Definitely not. In fact, what I have found in my personal experience is that many people who have an attitude of piety or an attitude of being holy are often some of the least holy or impious persons on the planet, because they use their piety as a justification for violence. What is true about religious practice is that there is only really one religious practice that is God's definition of a religious practice, and that is whenever we love. So whenever we act in a loving manner towards another person or towards another thing, we are automatically in a state of piety, if you like. We are not creating an alternate state based on belief systems, but rather we have a feeling and a desire to love. And it's this feeling and desire to love that is true religion.
0: Do you feel that neglecting religious practice is impiety or a lack of reverence for God?
1: No, I don't believe God ever established any religious practice. The fact is that almost all religious practices that I have observed on this planet have all been the result of a person or a group of people deciding upon a religious practice that was acceptable to God without asking God whether that particular practice was acceptable. The concept that God has a desire for a certain type of practice is, I feel, fraught with a lot of impossibilities and dangers. Whenever we establish a concept about God that is our own, we are automatically establishing a concept that is out of harmony with God's concept of himself. So the reality is that God does not demand that we worship God. God does not demand even reverence from us. However, God desires love, and love automatically does certain things when we are truly loving. We automatically desire to know the person, desire to understand the person, desire to understand their will and their long-term intentions, and all of these other things are a part of desire with regard to love. So I feel quite strongly that religious practices are fraught with dangers, and in fact I don't want to establish any religious practice. However, there is possibly one practice, and I wouldn't actually call it a practice, but rather a desire that God is looking for from us, and that is this desire for God's love, the desire to have a relationship with God. If there's any practice at all, the singular practice that we need to be involved with is this desire for a relationship with God. In that desire, we will generate a desire for truth, a desire to be humble, but these will be desires and not forced upon us by our relationship with God, and they're certainly not going to be forced upon us by God herself. God has no interest in forcing us to do anything, and if we do not desire love and we do not desire humility, then of course God will allow us to make that choice.
0: Do you believe people should be rejected for not having the same beliefs?
1: Definitely not. No single person should ever be rejected under any circumstances, with the exception of perhaps one, and that is when they have harmed other people's will, they need to be shown that that particular desire to harm another person's will was out of harmony with love. Rather than rejecting them, it needs to be demonstrated to them how that was out of harmony with love, and they need to be restricted from those particular practices. So many people in the human race now already do that. In terms of most governments do this. For example, when it comes to murder, most governments on the planet accept that murder is not the correct action to take towards another person. And whenever a person does take that action, they are generally restricted in some way, usually by being placed in a prison and so forth, and restricted from taking that action again, and hopefully until the time that they've recovered from the reason of why they wanted to take the action. Of course, unfortunately, on the planet, there's not much focus on recovering the person, but rather on punishing the person. God's focus, though, is on recovering the person. So with regard to ever there being an excommunication, if you like, of an individual from a religion, every time we excommunicate somebody from something, we no longer give them the opportunity to grow. What we need to do is always give them the opportunity to grow. And that is going to mean not excommunication, but rather addressing the issue that's out of harmony with love in the individual, and addressing that issue sometimes firmly if need be, but certainly not with any desire for punishment or violence. So every time a person is excommunicated from a religion, I believe that the religion itself is just demonstrating its own cult-like behaviour. And there are many mainstream religions on this planet who do this, and this would indicate that many mainstream religions are cultish in their particular desires, because they wish to control the actions of the individual, even if the actions of the individual have still been loving, but not what they believe is pious. So I feel quite strongly that the important factor should be whether the individual is practicing love or not. If the individual is not practicing love, then certainly there needs to be some kind of restriction of their behaviour. But we would never take those restrictive actions in a place of rejection or a place of rage or anger towards them or a desire to punish them. What we would do is we'd desire to correct them by demonstrating love to them, but also demonstrating to them when they are out of harmony with love themselves.
0: Are you setting up a new religion?
1: Definitely not. I have no desire to set up a new religion. The main reason why I have no desire to set up a new religion is I believe that almost every religion that has ever been set up on this planet has been the ideas of men and how those men believe God wants to be worshipped. As I've already stated in other questions, I don't believe God needs our worship. God desires our love and a relationship with us. And for that reason, God does not need our worship. God does not need a religious practice in order to be validated. So I feel quite strongly that there is no need to set up another religion. What we have a need of is having every single organisation on this planet come into more harmony with love. And that includes every single religious organisation, because there are many religious organisations on this planet that are completely out of harmony with love and completely out of harmony with ethical behaviour towards other people. And we need to bring each religion into harmony with love and into harmony with ethical behaviour, the golden rule, if you like, that I taught in the first century. Unless we're willing to treat other people how we would like to be treated, it's really impossible for a religion to have any benefit at all. Now, a person can go on practicing their religious practices if they want to, but they must come to understand at some point that these practices have all been defined by other people, usually other men, sometimes other women, and these particular practices have no bearing on a person's relationship with God. So I feel quite strongly that we need to change this and start seeing that love is the thing that God is concerned about, not religious practice based around some kind of definition of humanity.
0: On Wikipedia, under cult disambiguation, it states in the first line, a cult references a group whose beliefs or practices are considered strange. Do you have any beliefs that are strange?
1: No, I don't believe I have any beliefs that are strange. However, many other people who have listened to some of my beliefs perhaps think they are strange. Mind you, I could probably say the same about their beliefs in many occasions. In fact, many of the beliefs that I observe in most religions, I believe, are quite strange. And so if that is the definition of a cult, then that would pretty much make every single religion and other organisations that are strange defined as a cult. I don't believe that if somebody is strange or different, they should be defined as someone who's a cult or part of a cult. Cults, to me, are very, very different organisations, and we'll talk, I think, more fully about that through answering other questions. But I can't see how a person who is different or a group of people who are different should be labelled. My feelings are that every single person on this planet, no matter what their background, cultural, sexual, political or otherwise, they should be honoured and loved. And I feel once we have that attitude towards all people, we won't be going around labelling different people as members of cults or not members of cults or members of religions and not members of religions, but rather we'll be labelling every person perhaps as a child of God who deserves my love.
0: Do you suggest any practices that are strange?
1: As I have said many times in my discussions with people and on the YouTube presentations, I do not believe that there is any practice at all that we need to engage in our worship of God, because I do not believe God desires our worship, but rather God desires our love and a relationship. I do feel that there are certain things that will help us with regard to that relationship. One of those things is a desire for God's love, which I view as prayer. Another one of those things is a desire for God's truth, which I also view as a prayer for truth. And then the third thing that I view quite important is a desire for personal humility, something that we need to do to see ourselves more accurately. We need to be honest about ourselves. These are things that I believe are important in our relationship with God. I do not believe they can be practiced. They can either be desired and felt or not. They can't be something that we rotely go through some kind of intellectual practice and this earns us a place with God. God is more intelligent than that and also understands more about us than we do. If we believe that we can just go through a heap of intellectual practices while at the same time having unloving emotions, then we have a very poor opinion of God, in my opinion. If we believe that we can get away with having all of these terrible emotions coming out of us, all these unloving things that we do to other people, and then still believe that God is going to accept us, then we've got to relook at the whole situation. And we've got to see that God is far more intelligent and far more loving than a God who would accept that kind of worship. So I feel no religious practice is necessary to connect to God. I do feel that a desire and longing for God is necessary to connect to God. And that is going to involve three things: a desire for longing God, for God's love, desire for longing for God's truth, and personal humility, the ability to see myself as God sees me, and warts and all, and to be the person that I truly am, and to work on recovering the person if the person I truly am is out of harmony with love. These are the only things necessary for us to have any relationship with God. Anything else, any other religious observance, is a man-made creation that is completely unnecessary in our relationship with God.
0: On Wikipedia, under cult, it states in the first lines, "The word cult in current popular usage usually refers to a new religious movement or other group whose beliefs or practices are considered abnormal or bizarre. The word originally denoted a system of ritual practices." So, under this definition, almost any new group would be considered a cult. What would you say about that?
1: Well, that's correct. If I feel, for a start, that what myself and Mary are setting up is not a new religious movement. It's certainly not new, because it's something that we set up 2,000 years ago anyway, and it's not a religious movement in the sense that we're not interested in having worship or priests or any of those other things. We are interested only in a direct connection with God that every single member of humanity can engage. So we're not interested in setting up a new religious movement. However, people who know us do group together at times. So in other words, myself and Mary arrange a seminar and a whole group of people come along. Sometimes it's the same people who came along last time, although not always. And so my feelings are, with regard to that, that every time we have a seminar, we're not setting up a new religious group. We're just presenting a series of information about what we have personally learned about God and relationship with God, the human soul, and many other important aspects. I feel, though, that under some of the definitions of cult that you can find in Wikipedia and dictionaries and elsewhere, almost any religion could be viewed as a cult. Now, my personal opinion is that the word nowadays has a connotation of evil to it, and we at some point need to discuss why it has such a connotation of evil to it. The reality, I feel, is that there is no need for us to keep labelling different things on the planet as having evil, not evil. We just need to see when something is out of harmony with love and bring it into harmony with love. And if every religion on the planet and every political organization on the planet and every medical organization on the planet and every other type of organization, company or otherwise on the planet, brought all of their practices into harmony with love, we would have a lovely environment in which to live and enjoy our life. And in particular, if the family brought their particular practices into complete harmony with love, we would just have a wonderful existence on this planet. The reality is, though, that we don't have a wonderful existence, and the reason why is the only problem we face is defining what love is. Whenever we set up different religious observances, we are not defining what love is, we are defining something different. And God is only interested in love, not in all of these other things that we're trying or attempting to define. God is certainly interested in truth as well, but not at the expense of love. So we must always focus on the fact that we need to be loving, and that is going to be the only, if there is a so-called religious practice, that would be the only religious practice we would be involved in. I believe that a lot of the definitions that we find about cult, you know, in the world today are all about people's fears being applied to certain groups of people, and they have nothing to do generally with reality, but rather the application of people's fear. Years and years ago, for example, the Catholic Church in the second century of this millennia was viewed as a cult, and the government was so afraid of it that it was attacked and bitterly persecuted for a long period of time, until the government decided to make the church its state religion. And then all of a sudden it didn't become a cult anymore. All of the other religions that weren't the state religion became cults. And this is an illustration of how we manipulate the word in order to punish people who have a different belief from ourselves because we're afraid. And if we're truly loving, which is what God desires us to be, we would never imply these particular things and certainly never act violently towards another group of people, no matter what their belief.
0: Do you have a group of people that you organise in any way?
1: No. The only people that I actually organise are the people who help us set up a venue for a seminar and help us dismantle the venue for the seminar, and the people who actually help us with the distribution of divine truth on the planet. Now, there are many, many more people than that who come along to our seminars or come along to presentations or workshops that Mary runs or different interviews that we do, but we don't generally organise them. Generally, some other people may organise them. But what we do primarily is just rock up at any request from any person, depending on whether we want to or not, and then deliver the information we wish to deliver if it's desired to be heard, and then we leave. And then we have a group of people who then get that information and produce that information onto the internet so that other people can share in the information that was presented. That's the only things that we actually organise. We don't organise a religion. We don't have a hierarchy of any kind. We don't try to organise people to do things every week. We don't have a religious church service. We don't have a church at all, in fact. And we don't have any other things that most people believe we have from the media reports.
0: 11. Do you have any beliefs or practices that are abnormal or bizarre?
1: I would say, again, that we don't have any beliefs or practices that are abnormal or bizarre. But again, it depends upon a person's definition of abnormal or bizarre. A lot of people on the planet believe that feeling an emotion is abnormal. And so if feeling an emotion is abnormal for you, then you will certainly believe that when we feel our emotion that we are being abnormal. My feelings is that no, every single little child who enters this planet is able to feel its emotions perfectly, so that's normal, and then what we turn it into being is something abnormal. So I feel what is defined as normal or abnormal, bizarre or acceptable, it just almost completely depends upon what somebody has been brought up with over their life. Most people would suggest that getting a baby at a certain age and then cutting off its flesh around its penis which is what happens at circumcision, is a pretty abnormal thing to do. But then there's other people who believe that it's a part of their life and has been a part of their life for thousands of years. And so they believe it's the normal thing to do. There are other practices such as getting a child who's only a few days old and sprinkling it with water and saying now that it's now baptized and therefore saved is a pretty abnormal practice. Whereas other people, in fact over 1.5 billion people on this planet, generally practice that with every one of their children that they have. So I believe there are many practices that happen in religious practice that any other person observing could say that's pretty abnormal, but which the people involved feel is pretty normal because they've been brought up with that particular practice. We do not engage in any of those practices. However, we do feel our emotions like a child would, and we do have a desire for God that because that's a part of having a relationship with God. And we do examine ourselves a lot, like, because we're quite humble and we want to examine ourselves a lot. And if a person believes all of those practices are abnormal, then so be it. I don't believe they're abnormal. I think that's part of being what I would classify to be a good or a righteous person.
0: Do you have a system of ritual practices?
1: Definitely not. There is no system of ritual or religious practice that we suggest to anyone. We do make some suggestions about them feeling their feelings and emotions because we feel this is a very important part of having a relationship with God. We also make suggestions about praying, in other words, having a desire for God, a longing for God. We also make suggestions that people analyze themselves, that they look at themselves honestly and examine their own, you know, concept of themselves to see whether it's actually loving or not, the things that they are doing, whether the things they are doing are loving or not. Their treatment of other people, we ask people to examine, you know, whether they are treating other people in a loving manner, how they are treating their environment, we ask people to examine. But we don't have any practice to do it. We just present a whole series of information to people in just the same way as any other person on this planet presents a seminar. So someone like Wayne Dyer or Deepak Chopra even would go further than we do about presenting what I would classify to be rituals. Many of them believe in practicing meditation, for example. We don't even suggest that. So we don't suggest any practice, but we do suggest the need to develop desire to have a relationship with God, a relationship with your partner, a relationship based on love with God and your partner and others, and a relationship with your children, a relationship with your friends, a relationship with the environment. We suggest that we need to always examine these particular relationships and do whatever we can on a daily basis to improve them. But I don't feel that is like a religious practice or a regular practice that needs to be done. That is just something that is a daily occurrence. It is something that any person on this planet, if they are sincere in becoming more loving, they would have that kind of self-examination.
0: Cool.
1: They can also be a member of any religion and have that kind of self-examination. They can be a member of any political party and have that kind of self-examination. I believe that all of the things that Mary and myself are teaching can be incorporated into any organisation on the planet, religious or otherwise, and that organisation will improve in its ability to love other organisations and people. So that's what we suggest to people. Now, of course, many people go, well, that's pretty abnormal because they believe that the only time you should love somebody is when they're your friend, or the only time you should love something is when, you know, you're getting something from it or whatever. But we feel you should always love some things. Even if the thing is attacking you, you need to love it. And we need to learn how to love all people in all interactions. That's what we teach. Now, many people, I suppose, may think that's abnormal, but I can't see why they'd be ever frightened of that kind of concept.
0: How would you define a cult?
1: I would, if it was me defining a cult, I would be looking at quite a number of areas. The first area would be its level of control over other people. I believe quite strongly that no one should have control over another person, and in fact that God gave us free will and the ability to choose. So I feel a cult is any organisation or individual who attempts to have control over another group of people or individual. So many times under that definition, families would turn into cults and religions would turn into cults. I feel, secondly, that any person who is desiring worship is automatically going to be a part of a cult. As I've stated earlier, or as I stated in other questions, God does not demand our worship. Therefore, any person who demands our worship or demands our honour is out of harmony with God, and therefore out of harmony with love. I feel that would be the second thing I would look at, whether people are demanding to be worshipped or demanding to be honoured. Aside from that, I would look at practices that demean or demonstrate a lack of love towards the individual. So any practice, I believe, that would attack an individual, demean them in some way, that is not honest but is a desire to manipulate and control, that would also be something that a cult would do. Fourth, I believe that if there is such a thing as a cult, it would be a group of people who are willing to deceive other people. Now, under that condition, many organisations on this planet and individuals on this planet would come under that definition. I feel that any time we attempt to purposefully deceive another, we are automatically placing ourselves in a position where we are taking away the power of the other. What I believe needs to happen is we need to help people have the power to make their own choices and decisions, which is the opposite of taking away their power. We need to tell them the truth and then let them decide for themselves how they wish to act. If we withhold truth from people, then we are not telling them the truth, and we are deciding for them how they should act. And many people are not told the truth by governments, religions, and other organisations. And I feel that this is a way in which many organisations control individuals. This is completely out of harmony with love, and I feel cultish behaviour. But I feel that those four things that I've mentioned are probably the main things that I would be looking at if I was looking at a person, you know, and asking myself the question as to whether they were a cult or not. Obviously, too, there's a fifth element, and that is this element of violence. If there is any element of violence or the potential for violence in the particular organisation that we're looking at, then I feel that that is also an element of cultish behaviour. If we look at that, even some governments have that in them, and so again, some governments would even come under that definition. If we truly love, we won't desire violence to be perpetrated towards another in any circumstance or situation. If we truly care about other people, we won't perpetrate violence ourselves. I believe that any organisation that perpetrates violence towards any other individual or organisation on the planet is automatically out of harmony with love. And in doing so, they are automatically placing themselves in a position of power or control over other people. And I believe that is what a cult would do. So those five particular things that I've mentioned, I believe, are the primary things that I would use to determine whether something is cultish or not under today's definition of it. I do not believe, as I've previously stated, I do not believe the original meaning of the word, the Latin coming from the Latin, meant any of those particular things. However, the original meaning of the word did portray that God needs care, and I do not believe God needs care. God does not need us at all. God desires us, which is very different than needing us. And so I feel that whenever we use the word cult today, it's usually used in negative connotation. And if we were more intelligent about our assessment, we'd look at those five particular things that I've just listed and ask ourselves the questions. And any organisation or individual that does not display those particular qualities would naturally not be a cult leader, even if he's accused of being one.
0: Are you a cult leader?
1: I am definitely not a cult leader. If a person looks at my answer to the question about what is a cult, my own definition of what is a cult, I certainly do not come under the definition of any of those particular things I've mentioned. A cult leader is a person who promotes control of other people, a person who's willing to manipulate other people into doing what he wants, who desires worship, and who desires control and power over others. I do not want any of those things. Just because I am saying that I am Jesus, it doesn't automatically make me a cult leader. What would make me a cult leader is whether I desired those particular things. And as the Bible record shows, and as my own record in this century shows, I have never desired those particular things. And so therefore, I cannot be defined as a cult leader in my opinion. But of course, that's just my opinion.
0: Do you require people to worship you?
1: Definitely not. I require that people do not worship me and that people worship God instead. That is what I require. In fact, if anyone attempts to worship me, I reject their desire to worship me and correct their desire to worship me by stating to them that I do not want their worship. I do not want their worship and I do not need anything from them. All I desire to do is to teach any person who will listen about how to develop their relationship with God. I do not even believe that God needs our worship, but if we desire to worship someone, then my suggestion is to worship God, who is far greater than I, and far greater than any person. My suggestion is to never worship another person, because if you worship another person, you are always at some point in the future going to be disappointed.
0: The public seem very fearful about cults. Why do you feel that that is?
1: Well, I feel that most of the public have been brought up in a cult, in the sense that most of the public have been brought up in the cult of family. If you examine almost every family, the behaviour generally is this. If any member of the family does not agree with the family, then generally they are expelled from the family or punished. Now, that is the actions of what I believe the actions of a cult would be. Now, because most people are brought up in that kind of environment where they're not really loved, but they are either punished or bartered with, I believe by the time they get to be adults, because those emotions have not been released from them, they are very sensitive to any organisation that tries to do the same thing as what their parents did. Interestingly enough, though, they still accept their parents doing what they had generally done all of their lives, but they are very sensitive to other people doing that particular thing to them. Understandably so, I believe. We should not ever have to put up with that kind of behaviour where we are punished when we have a different point of view or opinion, and we should not ever have to put up with the behaviour where we barter with people for their love. However, that is what most people are brought up with, and so that is what most people expect in a relationship, but they also become very sensitive to that kind of behaviour. As a result of their sensitivity to that kind of behaviour, they then become very focused in attacking individuals or groups of people who they believe, and they only have to believe it, it doesn't have to be true, but any person or group that has what they believe to be that behaviour, they then become very attacking of, because in reality, they have not released their emotions they have with their own parents. They have not worked their way through the issues of why their parents did what they did. And they just take out these emotions on other people who are basically doing the same kind of thing as what they grew up with in their own family. That is why I believe the majority of people are afraid of cults. My opinion is there's very little to be afraid of. Because you can leave anything if you have free will. You're allowed to leave anything at any time. You don't have to get involved. You can use your mind and you can use your emotional, clear emotional state to determine whether you want to be there or not. And you should never be anywhere where you do not want to be. So if somebody truly had any respect of themselves, they would not need to fear the potential of any cult. They would not need to attack it. I also believe another reason why people become afraid of cults is because many cults get established having different beliefs than the original person who's afraid of them. And the reason why the person is afraid is because they are often questioning of their own belief structure, and yet they are unable to do so in an open forum. So, for example, if I'm of a certain type of religion, let's say I'm a Catholic, for example, and another religious group gets started up that directly contradicts my own belief system, there will be a great temptation within me to call that other religious group a cult. That way I can label the group and not have to examine their teachings to see how those teachings contradict my own and how my own teachings may be flawed. I feel a lot of people label other groups negatively because they are afraid of examining their own beliefs and afraid of examining their own emotions.
0: Wikipedia says, in the mass media and amongst average citizens, cult gained an increasingly negative connotation, becoming associated with things like kidnapping, brainwashing, psychological abuse, sexual abuse, and other criminal activity, and mass suicide. While most of these negative qualities usually have real documented precedents in the activities of a very small minority of new religious groups, mass culture often extends them to any religious group viewed as culturally deviant, however peaceful or law-abiding it may be. You've often been compared by the media to people who have encouraged violence, suicide, abuse, and criminal activity, such as David Koresh of the Branch Davidian movement. Mm-hmm. What do you say about these claims?
1: Well, firstly, as I've stated many times before, Mary and I are not setting up a new religious movement. We do not desire to set up a religion. We don't even desire to set up a group. All we desire to do is to visit people who desire to know more about their relationship with God and more truth from God's perspective. And we're willing to share that truth with anybody who asks. It doesn't matter what religion, what background, what political background, what cultural background, what country. We are completely open to discussing these particular matters with any individual. So we are not setting up a new religious group. All we are doing is sharing information that we believe is truth to other people who are willing to listen to it. That's all we are doing. In that regard, we are no different to any other person who does a similar thing. Some are like, you know, some of the popular world-renowned people who are seminar presenters. Myself and Mary are not world-renowned, but we are seminar presenters. We just present information to groups of people who desire to come along. We are different in that we don't charge for what we do. So people are allowed to come along for free and sit in the seminar for as long as they like and leave whenever they want. And they don't have to feel obliged to stay or obliged to leave or any other thing in between. So we have a very strong viewpoint that all we are doing is sharing information. However, what happens a lot is because I am saying that I am Jesus, most people then think that I'm now setting myself up above other people and that I want to be worshipped and all of these other things, which are not true. They say, they assume these things about me because that's what other people who have said they are Jesus have done in the past or are currently doing on the planet. I am very different to those people. But unfortunately, because I am saying that I'm Jesus, I am lumped in the same barrel as the other people, as the Wikipedia article suggested. There is only a small minority of groups of people on this planet that are truly dangerous when it comes to any new movement. And yet those ones tar the brush for any other person. Just because I am claiming that I am Jesus, it does not mean that I want to set up a religious movement. It does not mean that I want worship. And it does not mean that I want to be the leader of any particular movement. All I want to do, and all I have ever wanted to do, is share what I believe is the divine truth to people on the planet, which they themselves can discover for themselves, actually, through their own processes, and they don't need me to discover them. All I'm doing is sharing what I've discovered. That is all. I am not doing anything more than that. I don't have control over people. I don't manipulate people. I don't tell them what to do. I don't tell them how they should live their life. However, in their interaction with me, if they are not loving, I will walk away. That's the only limitation I place in any relationship with me, is that if you're going to be unloving towards me, then I probably am not going to enjoy a relationship with you. Now, I cannot see how that is comparable to these people that I'm often compared to. All this is a media beat-up attempting to make the association in people's minds between myself and these other people in order to have the media's viewpoint projected at the mass market. That's all it is. It's the media selling their own viewpoint using the fears of people they are selling it to in order to make a join between myself and these people who have been damaging and definitely been harmful to other people on the planet. I cannot agree with the behaviour of these groups because they are unloving. Just as I cannot agree with the behaviour of the media because it's manipulative and controlling, power hungry and therefore unloving. All I can do is continue to say what I'm actually doing, and that is I am presenting information in seminars for free if anybody wants to come along and listen. That's all I am doing.
0: It has been said by the media that you are the leader of one of the world's most chilling cults. What do you say to this?
1: Well, if talking about love and talking about truth and being a humble person makes you chilling, then I'm chilling. But I would have to question why a person believes that somebody who talks about love and truth and humility is chilling. Like, that in itself is chilling. Why would they believe such a thing? Like, I can't understand how people can label me as chilling when I'm one of the most, like, easy to get along with, loving persons they could ever meet. And I certainly don't try to harm anybody or damage anybody or do anything harmful to somebody. So why would they believe that I'm chilling? My suggestion is the only reason why the media has said such things, because only the media has ever said such things to me, is because they want ratings and they want people to go into their fear. And the way they manipulate ratings is to have people afraid so lots more people will watch what they're presenting. And the reality is many of these lie-based media reports about me, which I've commented about on our own website, I've listed many of the lies that the media has presented about us on our website for anybody to examine if they truly want to know the truth. These lie-based reports are all just a fabrication to manipulate people into believing something that will cause them to watch telly more so that the media outlets can get more advertising. It's a complete distortion of the truth and a manipulation of the truth in order to get more money out of people. And if I was the average person, particularly in Australia, but any member of the public, I'd be questioning severely their underlying motive, because the reality is all I do is travel around the world at the invitation of others and share with them what I believe about love, truth and humility. That's what I do. If that's chilling to you, then I would suggest that you've got some major fear-based issues that you need to work through.
0: People on internet forums have often said that anyone who listens to you is drinking the Kool-Aid, which means both blindly jumping on the bandwagon and being a team player, in reference to the Jonestown suicides.
1: Mm-hmm.
0: The media says that you are worse than Waco, referring to the USA government fight with the Branch Davidian movement. What do you say to these people?
1: I find these comments laughable, to be frank. These are comments that are made by people who obviously have some very severe fear issues within themselves and it has no resemblance to the truth whatsoever. I am definitely not going to encourage anybody into a mass suicide. I disagree completely with suicide. I feel that while it's unfortunate that many people do, on earth do suicide, I feel they have very severe emotional reasons for doing so, none of which I can agree with suicide being the option. I feel instead it would be better

0: at least some respect. However, I don't expect them to believe me, worship me, follow what I say, do what I say. I am just sharing with them information about what I've learnt. That is all. I certainly am not going to get any Kool-Aid, poison it, and then ask people to drink it. It's such a ludicrous extension to make these illogical assumptions. I feel that people are so illogical. Like, if they listen to 700 hours there is now of unedited material on YouTube about what I present, and if after listening to all that material, they actually assume that I'm going to at some point suggest a mass suicide, they are crazy, to be frank. Not me, they are crazy. Because it is something that has never crossed my mind. So I believe that people who say these things about me are just fear-mongering and being controlling and manipulative of other people who are afraid. If the average person came along to a seminar, they would feel very similar to any person who attends any seminar on any matter, let alone a religious one, if there is such a presentation of religious matters even in our seminars. So I feel quite strongly that these accusations are so far from the truth. They are manipulative, controlling, they are lies. And at some point in time, I would suggest to any person listening to it that they come along to a seminar and see for themselves. Or they look at the 700 hours of YouTube seminars that are already there in context and see what is actually going on. I am just a guy presenting a heap of information to anybody who wants to listen. That's all I am.
1: Do you have a cult headquarters?
0: No. We don't have a cult, so we can't have a headquarters. Actually, it's interesting. The original statement of that came from the Channel 7 crew, who actually stayed in our home. So they came here to this home, stayed in our home in both of our bedrooms. We let them have both of our bedrooms and we went down into a tent. And while they were staying in our home, they did all of this filming and all of this stuff going around, which later they called their hidden camera filming, which they come to our home to do. And then in their reports, they called it the cult headquarters. And since then, almost every media outlet has said, "Where's your cult headquarters?" And we've had people even come to visit us here who say to us, "Oh, is this your cult headquarters? Is this your headquarters?" But we go, "No, this is our home, for goodness sake. Like, what do you think is going on here?" So it all came about just because the Channel 7 film TV program wanted to portray us as a cult having some kind of headquarters and large amounts of money that we had disposable. This is a home myself and Mary, I bought actually before I met Mary 7 or 8 years ago, before anybody gave me any donation whatsoever. I bought this home out of my own funds that I earned during business, and now it's being referred to as the cult headquarters that somebody else has donated to us. And I find that quite amusing.
1: Yeah. Do you call your home the headquarters?
0: Do I call my home the headquarters? No. I call my home the home. Mary calls our home our home. And sometimes we have other words for our home, perhaps. But certainly not the headquarters. The whole headquarters accusation comes from the Channel 7 film crew who stayed with us at our home, and they then called our home that they stayed in the headquarters just so that they could gain some kind of media outrage about what we're doing, along with a lot of other lies that they told at the time. They also said there were hidden cameras at our seminars, when actually we have photographs in our seminars and video in our seminars of the cameras that were meant to have been hidden. So, you know, they lied so much during these reports, and they lied mostly because they knew they'd probably get away with it with me and I probably wouldn't attack them or take them to court. And because they knew that, they then decided to lie as much as they wanted to, and they know they're probably going to get away with it until somebody comes along and watches this kind of frequently asked question presentation, that where we can actually say the truth to them about what actually happened.

0: But unfortunately, most people listen to the media, believe that they're telling the truth, and then don't assume that there is other information available that would indicate that the media has lied. In this case, the media has lied consistently, over and over and over again, constantly, and still continues to do so, and yet most people do not even consider questioning them. And I find that quite concerning. The fact that media can lie so much and have no self-regulation about the lies. The so-called code of practice here in Australia is a farce, because the media can lie so much and get away with it and nobody addresses it whatsoever. This is the reason why we do our own presentations, because you cannot trust anything that the media says to you, in my opinion. And nowadays we find it very, very difficult to trust anything the media says as a result of how the media has treated us. Because if the media has treated us this way, we have to question how the media is treating every person that they ever interview, and how the media is falsifying everything that seems to occur, or at least putting it out of harmony with truth. I'm sure there must be some people in the media who have ethics, but I personally have yet to meet one of them.
1: Have you been given property from other people that you live on?
0: No, we have not been given property from any person. The media is constantly stating to us that we have been... that. In fact, I had an interview just a few weeks ago where people said to me, the interviewer asked me, or stated in his opening remarks, that I was living on a 600-acre property donated by other people. This is not true. I said to him in the interview that it is not true. Myself and Mary live on a 40-acre property that I bought 7 or 8 years ago now, here in the local area near Kingaroy. We do not own any other property. We do not control any other property. We do not push any person around who has any other property. We only give advice where we are invited to give advice. That's all we do. I do not own any property other than the actual property, the 40-acre property that I purchased 8 years ago with my own funds. We have not received enough donations in order to purchase any property, let alone have a property that we live on that's been donated to us. We have had people offer properties to us, which we have declined, because we believe it is far better that we use our time sharing with people what we have learned on our own property, rather than having another property to look after. As Mary knows, it's difficult for me to look after my own property, the 40 acres, let alone attempt to look after hundreds of properties around the earth. However, that all being said, there are many people around the earth who have asked us to be a part of helping them set up what they are wanting to term learning centres. This comes from the constitution of the God's Way of Love organisation that we have set up, where we have suggested the appropriate way to manage a property. And many of these people want our advice in terms of helping manage those properties. So what we do is we give them advice. If they don't want advice anymore, we don't give them advice anymore. They continue to own their own properties, whether they take advice from us or not. Obviously, if they decide to not take advice from us, we no longer give them advice. And therefore, you know, they won't be associated with us in any way. If they desire to take advice from us, which some do, then we will continue to give them advice as long as they desire it, just like we continue to give information to any person as long as that person desires it. However, we do not own these properties and we do not have control of these properties in any way. We don't have financial control of the properties, nor do we have direct operational control of the properties. All we do is make suggestions which people are able to choose to follow or not, depending on their desires.
1: Cults are often not upfront with people. Are you hiding things from people until they become ready to cope with what you say to them?
0: No. Most people would say to me that they do not want to hear from me because they cannot cope with what I'm already saying to them. I don't hide any truth, what I believe to be truth, from any person, even if later on I've got to then change, if I've got to change my concept of truth. So if a person asks me today, what do you believe about such and such a subject, I will answer them honestly about what I believe about such and such a subject. Next week, if I've changed my mind and they ask me the same question, I will give them the answer to which I've changed my mind to. I will tell them the truth at the time as I know it. That is what I do. So yes, I will change my mind depending on how much more things I learn. But I am not in the business of, you know, determining how people decide or what people choose to do with that particular information. All I am doing is saying the truth to them, what I believe the truth to be at the time. I am certainly not hiding things from people until they become ready to learn the truth. I believe quite strongly that we need to share the truth even if other people are not ready for it. I believe quite strongly that it is not my right to choose whether a person is ready. It is not my right to decide for them whether they are ready. They need to decide for themselves whether they are ready or not. So if a person says to me, look, AJ, I do not want to hear from you about that subject, I say, fine, what subject would you like to discuss then? Or I say, okay, that's the subject I want to discuss, so I'm going. But I do not ever force a subject on a person. My suggestion, though, is that many people are afraid of hearing truth. And in fact, most of the people who come along to my presentations are afraid of hearing the truth. This is one of the reasons why most people who come to the presentations don't agree with me, because they don't agree with what they believe is my version of the truth. Now, I'm just stating to people that I do not believe it's my version of the truth, but that's up to them to decide as well. It is their choice, their decision. I do not force them to make a choice or decision.
1: Most people who accuse you of leading a cult say that the world's religions are not cults, but real religious organisations. What would you say to that?
0: Well, firstly, if we look at what I placed on the internet under the frequently asked questions about what I believe a cult to be, many of the world's religions would actually come under that definition. Secondly, I do not believe attacking people and calling things cults is actually the way to address any of those issues. So I feel quite strongly that we need to love every single person on this planet, no matter what their religious, cultural, social, sexual or other backgrounds are. So I personally cannot see how any individual on this planet can attack another individual on the planet without there being some kind of substance to the attack. And even then, there's no need to attack. There's just a need to state the truth. So when it comes to the world's religions, it is interesting that many of the current world religions, when they first became established, were viewed as cults by the present religions at the time. And yet many of these religions then became to be established religions, and then after that point in time, the people then accepted them and therefore no longer called them a cult. It appears to me that almost any new movement on the planet is treated with suspicion, sometimes initially laughter, then suspicion, then violence, and then acceptance. When we could skip over the laughter, the suspicion and the violence and go straight to acceptance. And I feel this is what most people on the planet need to do with any new thing that occurs on the planet. We need to go straight to acceptance. We need to say to ourselves, okay, this particular movement, whatever it is, whether it's even evil or not, this particular movement has been created. We need to accept it's been created. And then we need to ask ourselves questions about whether its creation was what caused its creation. Now, in some cases, what has caused its creation is a dissatisfaction with the current particular movements on the planet. So, for example, a new political party often gets set up on the planet when there is a dissatisfaction with the old political parties in a certain governmental system. A new religious movement often gets set up on the planet when there is a dissatisfaction with the old religious movements on the planet. Every time someone is dissatisfied with something, generally something new gets created. I don't believe that is necessarily a negative thing. It is something that is a fact of life, that every time there is dissatisfaction, something new generally happens. What I do see as a negative thing is when the new thing being created is created out of violence, or it's created to perpetrate violence. These are the things I would be more concerned about if I was a person examining what I am teaching. What I would be concerned about if I was a listener is A.J. Miller, who claims to be Jesus, teaching violence or preaching violence? Is he being abusive? Is he being controlling, manipulative? Is he looking for power? Is he looking for glory? Or is he just stating that he's Jesus and then stating a heap of other things that he believes to be true also? That's the question that you need to ask. I know what I'm doing. I am just stating what I know to be the truth. Whether you believe that it's the truth or not is up to you. I don't condemn you if you don't. I'm just stating what I know to be the truth. If I don't know it, I say, I don't know. Which is also something not many other people do. But if I do know it, I will say that I feel I know it. And I will state that I feel I know it. But you don't have to believe me. And my suggestion is, you go through your own emotional experience to determine what is truth and what is not. Go through your own experience with God to determine what is God's love and what is not. Go through your own experience with other people to determine what is loving and what is not. In your day-to-day life, examine through your own experience what is ethical and what is not. I believe I do know what those things are. But I am also open to being shown that I don't. And if a person is truly humble, they will also be open to that. I feel quite strongly that if we do those particular things, we'll never need to fear whether there is another religious movement on the planet that is a cult. We'll never need to worry about what's happened historically or what's being produced even right now. We will always be examining ourselves to become more loving. That's all we need to do. So I believe that the world's religious organisations need to do that. What they need to do is examine whether their behaviour is ethical. They need to examine whether their behaviour is loving. They need to examine whether their beliefs about God are loving. They need to examine whether their beliefs about people on earth, other people who are not a part of their faith, are loving. If they examine these things more carefully and with an open and honest heart, they would automatically know what to do with their belief systems and their way of life and the way in which they govern their organisations. The problem is most religions on the planet are not doing that. Most religions on the planet have a very fixed opinion of what is true, and they are willing to kill other people who disagree. And this is something very much out of harmony with love. It perpetrates more violence on the planet and therefore is far more damaging than anything I have ever taught.
1: Do you believe you are the Messiah?
0: Yes, I do. Of course I do. Otherwise I wouldn't be saying that I'm Jesus. And in the first century I said I was the Messiah. It depends on what a person believes the Messiah to be. In the first century when I was alive, a lot of people believed that the Messiah would be a king and a person who came to destroy the Roman Empire and who would come to, you know, release the Jews from the captivity of the Romans and would finish up in some kind of world-dominating political power. That's what they believed the Messiah to be. I knew that that's not what the Messiah is. All the Messiah is a person who is the first person to develop a relationship with God the way God intended it to be. They're just the first person who did that. And they're the Messiah in the sense that they can then lead other people into doing the same thing. And that's all I chose to do in the first century, and that's all I've been doing for 2,000 years. It is interesting today, people believe the Messiah will almost do the same thing as what people believed in the first century. They believe the Messiah would come, Jesus would come on a throne with all of his angels and destroy the wicked at an event called Armageddon, and would establish a righteous government on earth as a world power. Now, the thing they've never questioned is, if I did not do that in the first century, why would I want to do that now? And I don't want to do that now. Being the Messiah is just about being the first person who's ever come into a relationship of at-one-ment with God. That's all it was. And that's all it ever will be for me. It's about the fact that I was the very first person on this planet to get into that condition. I'm not the only person who's ever been in that condition. I'm only the first person who was in that condition. I am referred to as the Messiah because I've helped other people come to that same condition. But I don't believe that that makes me any better than them. All it means is that I have a strong desire for God and a strong desire for truth and a strong desire to be humble in my relationship with God. And that enabled me to learn things that other people did not learn because they did not have those same desires. So that's how I feel I am the Messiah. But I do not believe, and I will not ever accept, that I need to be worshipped, that I need to be the king of anything, that I need, and in fact I believe quite strongly that my God is my king, and my God, my creator, is the person, if I'm going to worship, that would be the person I would worship. And in fact I recommend to people to not have anything more to do with worshipping me, because if they do, they'll be severely disappointed.
1: Do you believe you have direct authority from God that puts you above other people?
0: No, I don't believe I have direct authority from God that puts me above other people. I believe that God and myself are in a relationship, and every other child of God is able to have exactly the same kind of relationship with God. In other words, from God's perspective, we are all equal. We are all equal in worth and value. However, there are some people who have received more of God's love than other people. The reason why this is the case is because those people who received more love wanted to have more love. Because they're of their desire for more love, God gave them more love. They had to firstly exercise that desire. I have exercised the desire to receive love from God. It's been my primary motive and intention all of my life. As a result of that, I have received a lot of love from God as a direct result of my desire. Every other person on the planet can receive the same amount of love from God as what I have received, and every other person on the planet can receive the same amount of truth that I have received. They can, but the question is, will they? They will only be able to do it if they desire it. That's what I am teaching. So I don't believe I have any direct authority from God. God is the person in authority. God is the person that defined all of God's laws. God is the person that put all of these laws into action. I live under every one of God's laws, just like every other person that God has ever created lives under every one of God's laws. God is the lawmaker and the lawgiver, and I am the law abider. So I don't believe I have any more authority than any other person. Of course, if I have received love from God, I do understand a lot about love. And I believe many people on the planet need to learn a lot about love, because there is not much love on the planet. And this is one of the reasons why I'm here, is to share what I believe about love to other people, if they want to hear it. I don't believe that that places me in a place of authority. It places me in a place where I desire to share what I know. And that's what I'm doing, sharing what I know. Now, in the spirit world, when I was living in the spirit world, I did have some authority in the sense that because I was one of the most loving persons in the spirit world, other people would listen to me because they wanted to become more loving themselves. And that is the only way in which I have any authority, is the way in which people are willing to listen, if they want to anything I say, because they believe personally that I have a more of an understanding of love than they do. Now, a lot of people on this planet don't believe that, and that's fine by me. They don't have to believe that. But there are some people on the planet who do believe that I know more about love than they do, and so they listen to what I say about love, and then they try to or attempt to practice it. I don't believe that places me in a position of authority, but rather places me in a position where I am able to share what I have learned with other people, and that's what I love doing.
1: Do you believe you're better than other people?
0: No, I do not believe I'm better than other people. And in fact, if I did believe I was better than other people, I don't think Mary would actually live with me. The reality is I believe I'm the same as other people. I do not believe I'm worse than other people. I believe that I'm the same as other people. I believe that I have the same worthiness in God's eyes as every other person who God has ever created. I believe that I am just as worthy as the most, you know, the most powerful person on the planet. I believe I am just as worthy as the most destitute person on the planet. I believe they have as much worth as I do. In terms of personal opinion about my worth, I feel that we are all equal, and I believe that in my heart. This is why I treat other people with the same respect as what I expect to be treated myself. That's why I'm ethical in my relationship with others. That's why I practice what I preach when I come to, you know, treating other people in the way in which I would like to be treated. Because I believe that everyone has the same worth and everyone deserves to be treated in the same way.
1: Do you allow people to question you?
0: Well, if anybody watched my seminars, they wouldn't ask that question, because the reality is most people who come to my seminars question me constantly. So yes, of course, I allow people to question me. I don't allow people to treat me badly while they're questioning me. I feel there's a difference between allowing someone to ask you a question and someone who's asking you a question in order to attack you. I don't believe that I need to be attacked in any way, and I wouldn't attack another person if I was asking them questions. And so I feel people are allowed to ask questions as long as their questions are stated with a loving attitude. That being said, there's been many times in my seminars where people haven't stated their questions in a loving way, and I've still answered them. I do believe, however, that it is important for us all to start questioning with a more open attitude. What I notice happening a lot in my seminars is that people ask a question when really they want to make a statement. What I mean by that is they ask me, they couch a question when really they just want to make a statement about me to me. And I don't believe this is a very valid form of questioning. If a person is truly sincere, they will ask a question without attempting to make statements. If we want to have a conversation, then make some statements. That's fine by me. But make the statements rather than trying to turn them into questions. Make the statements. What do you believe? You can say to me, I don't believe you're Jesus. And I'll go, fine. That's okay. Can we move on? If a person says, are you Jesus? Oftentimes they're not having a question, are you Jesus? Because I've already told them that I am. They're actually making a statement that they don't believe I am. Does that make sense? And so what I'm trying to do is say to them, well, you can make the statement that you do not believe that I'm Jesus, and I'm perfectly happy to accept your statement, but that's not a question. If you're asking me whether I'm saying I'm Jesus, certainly I am. That is a question, and I'll answer the question, yes. But when people couch their comments as questions, when really they want to make statements, then I will actually look at their underlying emotional issues or reasons as to why they want to do that with them in an open forum. Many people become quite afraid of that. So in other words, if a person came to me and said, are you Jesus, when they've heard me say many times to them that I am, then I would say to them, why are you asking this question again? What emotion in you is causing you to ask this question in the way in which you have? Because I've already answered the question. I don't need to answer it again. I've already stated quite clearly what the answer is. My suggestion is if you come along to a seminar come prepared to ask sincere questions, and I will come prepared to give you a sincere answer.